0: Strap up. It just don't matter. You can put us in the AC. Wherever you gonna move us, you gonna move us. It is what it is. You feel what I'm saying? Like, yeah, our schedule is not ideal. You know what I'm saying? It's not as easy as everybody else. You know what I'm saying? But ain't no choice. If we gotta go to Indiana, strap it up. If we gotta go to Oregon, Oregon coming to us, strap it up. You know what I'm saying? At the end of the day, you gotta play. You feel what I'm saying? So we need the guys to go out there and just execute at the end of the day. You feel what I'm saying? Like, yeah, we're going to have some worries here and there. It's always going to be worries throughout the season of some of these teams. You feel what I'm saying? But, like, we got to strap it up. Back in the day when them times, we didn't care about who we played. You know what I'm saying? Like, so at this time, I'm not worried about who we play either. If you're in front of us, you're going to have to get out the way.
1: Lamar, thanks for the call, man. Exactly. Appreciate it.
2: All right, guys. Fight on. Have a good one.
1: Fight on, Lamar. All right.
2: All right. Thanks a lot.
1: Hey, before we do anything else, let's pause briefly for stations to identify themselves here. 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
3: 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Fight on.
1: All right, we'll head to break real quick. Real quick, let's get to one more call before our final break. We got Eric's been waiting. Eric in L.A. What's up, Eric? You're on Trojans Wrap Up.
4: Hey, pleasure to talk with you all. Yeah, I know it's all been said about the performance. I just want to single out one thing.
1: Eric, were you at the game today?
4: Mark? I was at the game. Okay. At the game. I watched every rep, state start to finish. I want to single out one thing that's a positive. Mark Bowman's blocking.
1: Yeah.
4: I hope everyone that's listening to this watches Mark Bowman's blocking. That guy is a dude. Everyone's talking about all the points he's going to put up. He's going to put up a ton of points. He's Brock Bowers 2.0. I agree with all that. This guy's fundamentals are next level. And we can talk about the defense. We can talk about the offense, et cetera. I know it's week one. I know we gave up more points than we wanted. But let's look at the highlights. Trent Mosley, obviously incredible. But Mark Bowman's fundamentals are – I mean, they exceeded my expectations for a true freshman.
0: They shouldn't have. If you'd have paid attention to that modern day, he was killing stuff. And I'm not going to lie to you. When he came over before camp, when I seen him in camp, I knew what type of guy he was going to be. So for you to actually bring it up, I'm very hyped about it. I am so eager to see how he's going to be throughout this year. Because, you know, he was dealing with some injuries coming into this game and things like that. So once he got he always got the confidence. So once you get the health and be able to just back it, you know what I'm saying, with 24, just 100% of just going and going, honestly, he might be the best tight end in college.
1: High praise.
4: Very good point. And I completely agree. I just wanted to make that point. I know you guys are, you've been working out a long time. Just wanted to say, hey, look at Mark Bowman's fundamentals. Yeah. They're exceptional. I know some folks feel mixed about today, but I'll just say I think we've played maybe a little lackadaisical at some parts, but I will say I think this team is going to be fundamentally sound. I think they're going to bounce back. They're going to look good. We had a lot of depth out today. Sky's the limit. I feel good about this team, and fight on. Appreciate
1: you. Yeah. Hey, Eric, thanks for the call, man, and appreciate always a fresh point, you know, and someone. Eric, call again. Sounds like you probably go to a few games, but call again. Give us your thoughts. Appreciate it. All right, we got one last break here to get to. We'll come back. I think we have one more call. When we come back, we'll take a look at next week's matchup with Fresno State briefly. Then we'll wrap things up here. Trojans Wrap Up, USC 42, San Jose State 26, our final score today. 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
1: All right, final segment here of Trojans Wrap-Up. Jason Schwartz, Marquise Lee with you. USC 42, San Jose State 26, the Week 0 score. Trojans are 1-0. The 2026 season is underway, and we thank you for sticking with us here now at the end of our show. We got one more caller to get to. Let's do it now. We got Martin. Martin's in L.A. Martin, you're on Trojans Wrap-Up.
11: What's up? What's going on? Shout out Marquise Lee. Best receiver of all time, in my opinion.
0: I appreciate you. Thank you very much, man.
11: One of my favorite plays of all time, but I want to say overall, I don't want to overreact. This is a good win. We had a lot of, you know, young guys playing at the end of the game. We were solid for the first 2.5 quarters. And again, with this team, I keep saying the floor is 10-2 and the ceiling is undefeated. This team is going to be good. Miami looked good. Our O-line looked good in the beginning. Our D-line looked amazing. Luke Waffle, monster. Again, our secondary, a little bit shaky, but that doesn't Gary P. can't just fix in a couple practices, you know?
1: So Martin, if the floor is 10-2, who's the two?
11: You know what? Let's be real. It's going to be a toss-up between Oregon, Ohio State, and Indiana.
1: Right.
11: But I have a strong feeling we're going to beat Oregon. We're going to beat Ohio State, and, you know, just in classic USC fashion, we'll drop a game we shouldn't lose.
1: Like, yeah.
11: And, you know, Oregon, we come out low against Washington, maybe drop against Washington, but then we pick it back up, beat Ohio State, drop Indiana, and we're in the good spot for the playoffs.
1: All right. Well, I mean, look, your roadmap right there, that's, we can't. I don't think we can be losing to Washington if we're going 10-2.
0: Definitely can't.
1: Can't be losing to Washington if we're going 10-2. I agree with you though. It's those three games. If you can take one of those three and win the rest, I think a lot of people are really happy with this team's performance this year, and especially too. Not only that, but like those three games, right? Everyone's circling them. Everyone's talking about them. It's one thing to win those games, lose those games. It's also how you win or how you lose them. And I think that's going to tell us a lot, too, and it's going to tell the committee a lot when we're trying to make a case. If we're not, you know, if we've got two losses or three at the end of the season, how we lose the games.
0: So my question to you is, does it matter? Is it which one matters the most? You know what I'm saying? Like,
1: yeah.
0: If it comes down to it, beating which one, what matters more than the other?
1: Well, I think taking care of business at home. I mean, I think if you're looking at the schedule, I think given the history, how hard it is to win against a top 20, how hard it's been to win against ranked opponents on the road. I mean, I think if you take care of Oregon and Ohio State at home, lose at Indiana, I think losing at Indiana, even though they might not be ranked higher than those two teams right now, I think because it's on the road, because they're still number 6 in the nation, I think that's the game that people will kind of understand the most.
0: Understand.
1: Yeah, because, you know, no matter who you're playing, if you're a team that thinks of yourself as a national title contender, you don't want anyone coming into your home and beating you, no matter who they are.
0: That's a fact. I like that. I hope we win them all, honestly. But
1: oh yeah, undefeated 2026. Let's run the table. Going streaking. All right, Martin, appreciate the call, Martin, and appreciate everybody's calls. So here we go as we get to the end of week 0 here. Before we look ahead, any final thoughts on today? I think we covered it pretty well.
0: No, great game. Like we said, first game. Of course, we don't want to see the 26 points, but at the end of the day, we got the victory. We've seen some highlights, like he said, at tight end. We've seen some highlights at receiver. We know the ins and outs of the running backs we got. Of course, we want the defense to do a little bit better, but first game, we got the win. Go home, relax, and let's get prepared for next week.
1: Yeah, and so as far as next week, what do you want to make sure you see next week improving on this one.
0: Me

0: personally, it's just more dominance. Mm-hmm. I know our defensive line has did well, but I just pride myself just more sacks. You know what I'm saying? Let's get to the quarterback. Let's get some turnovers, things like that. I actually want to see. That's really about it for next week. In all honesty, I think the offense did well. The pace of it was perfectly fine. Defense actually did well, but I just want more hitting. Just the atmosphere. Since everybody got so much stuff to say about the defense, I just want them to come out and just excel to the best of their ability.
1: Well, how about this? Next week, we got Pac-12 opponent Fresno State.
0: Okay.
1: How does that sound?
0: Listen, I don't want to see 26 points. I'm not going to
1: lie. I'm just saying, though, Pac-12, Fresno State.
0: Yeah.
1: That's weird, right?
0: Pac-12 is crazy.
1: Pac-12 is crazy this year.
0: When the last time you heard that, huh? Especially for us.
1: Fresno State Bulldogs out of the Pac-12 now.
0: I actually played Fresno, what was that, bowl game in Vegas my last year.
1: Vegas Bowl?
0: Derek Carr and Devontae Adams.
1: Derek Carr. He's with UCLA now.
0: UCLA.
1: All right. Well, we thank you all for all your calls. Again, USC's next game is next Friday night, 6 o'clock kick at the Coliseum against Fresno State out of the Pac-12. Our coverage will start with the tailgate show at 4 o'clock, and then kick off at 6 Friday night at the Coli with Fresno State coming to town.
0: Yeah.
1: All right, well, first one in the books. Marquise, how you feeling?
0: That was great. Enjoyed the calls, enjoyed the time. Can't wait to come on next week and just talk about football, I mean, and how good the team going to be from this point on. I'm excited to be here. I'm happy to be here. So look forward to next week.
1: Yeah, well, it was great to hear from everybody again. The executive producer for USC Football is Wayne Guymon. Our producer is Rick Cutler. And here in the studio is Kasim Diakate. For Marquise Lee, I'm Jason Schwartz. One final reminder that our final score is presented by Wells Fargo, a proud sponsor and official retail bank of USC Athletics. Today's final score was USC 42, San Jose State 26. We'll talk to you again next week. This has been Trojans Wrap-Up from Learfield on ESPN LA. Fight on, everybody.
0: Fight on.
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6: We're in the offensive zone. LAFC back on the ball. 34th minute. Schwader. Out wide to Luong on this near wing. And he gives the ball away nearly again. Boy, the miscommunications between Denis Bouanga and Pollock said there nearly cost LAFC. On that left side now. Luong back to Segura, who lays it for Porches right around the midfield stripe. Luong ball down the wing. Pollock said along the touchline here. 20 off the end line. Tries the early cross. Knocked away too easily by Kurakawa. Right to Ordaz. Back to Kurakawa inside the 18. Puts it on his right foot and launches it down the wing and out of play into the bench for Marco Santos. Picked up quickly by Porches. Thrown back into Aaron Luong. Down that left side. Waiting for Jamerco. Gets help from Sun. Sun, 35 off the end line. He's going to be double teamed. Plays it back down to Jamerco with no trouble. Segura to Chiburco. Yevon dribbling across. Plays it all the way to Porges in the center circle. Down the right channel. Gets it right back from Bouong on the one touch. Porges back to Luong. Segura 35 from goal. Wide to the far side. Jaberko and down the wing with the 10-yard ball to Sun. Tries the one time into Ibobasi. Cleared away by the right foot there of Bartlett and out of play. It'll be a throw-in for LAFC. 36th minute. No score in this first half. LAFC get it in. They'll work it around to reverse it to the near side. Right over the head of Aaron Long and out of play. Four ball there for LAFC. It'll be a throw-in for DC. Referee blowing the whistle here. I think we're going to do a hydration break. I mean, the temperatures aren't terrible, but it is very humid as usual in the D.C. area. No, I beg your pardon. They're not going to take a break. I didn't think so tonight. They just were waiting to get another ball. They throw it in. It took a little while, but LAFC are digging it out nicely. Ibobasi, Sun, great ball forward to Denise. Reaching in the air. Denise, the shot. Save Johnson. Takes it off the chest of the near post and out of play for a corner kick. Oh, just like that, LAFC through Son of Man and Denis Mwanga. Nearly break free. Ibobasi knocked it down nicely. Sun feeding the run of Denis, who was onside, but Sean Johnson came up big. Corner kick, LAFC. Well done by Sean Johnson to cut the angle that Denis Mwanga had. In swinger from this near side. Denis tries the left foot on the in swinger to the back post. Johnson grabs it out of the air. He runs up to the 18 and punts it long, looking for Montenu. Montenu has it headed away by Jaberko nicely, though, to midfield to Sun. What a ball from Sun to Denis Mwanga on that play. Back into the middle. Delgado chipping it forward. Cut off by Kurikawa's header. Forward there is Montenu with a dive that the referee bites and believes. Montenu gets up. He's fine. Well played by Luis Montenu. And now the referee has to come over and talk to Schwanier. Yeah, and Schwanier gives him the diving signal a little bit there. I don't disagree, Matthew. The foul was called. Play it through the back line over to Lucas Bartlett, the right center back. This one for midfield. The captain for DC plays it back to Dozell. Andre Dozell out wide on the near side. Kurikawa on the ground with a 25-yard ball. Now a little bit forward to Peglo, who tries to go through his legs. Still loose at the top of the air. Montana was trying to chase it down. Hollingshead has it in the corner from Long. They played all the way back to Aaron Long. Now to Segura, top of the air. A little bit of room here out wide to Jaberko. Game opening up a bit. 38th minute, still 0-0. Jaberko launching it down that left wing. Great run by Sun. Sun into the area. Settles on the left foot towards the end line. Needs some space. Back to Schwanier. Rough-footed shot. Save Johnson with a dive to the far post. And the flag comes up late on offside earlier in the play on Sun Heung-min. Oh, what a play there by Matthew Schwanier, but a great save by Johnson, who had no idea the flag would come up. But yes, Sun, it's just got behind Nono, but he was in the offside position. He found Schwanier with a cutback, made a nice left-footed shot of it, but Sean Johnson with a great save, and then the flag came up. Was clearly offside. 39th minute, still 0-0. But this game kind of warming up a bit offensively for both teams. Johnson will have this free kick about 30 yards from his own goal on the right channel. Still sending everybody long here is Johnson, and now he launches it. Low and hard, long way down the pitch. Headed away there by Hollingshead. Only as far as the right foot of Peltola. Tries to go back to this near side. Hollingshead heads it away again. Kurikawa trying to settle. LAFC will win it through Hollingshead. Great ball forward to Mwong on the right wing. Denis needs some help. Early cross in the middle. Ibobasi knocks it down with a first touch. Gets around one defender. 30 yards from goal. Ibobasi settles it back to Schwanier. He one times it out wide to an open Sun. Ball squirts through a bit. Sun and Jaberko have to keep it in play. Sun does along the touchline. And it's out now finally for a throw. Quickly taken by Jaberko. All the way back there to Schwanier. Into the middle of the field. Porges. 40th minute. Porges plays it back to Long. Aaron, right around the center circle, back to Porges. LAFC are starting to warm into this match, offensively especially. They've been rock solid defensively, as has Hugo Lloris. Long into the channel, Delgado down that channel with a great little ball. All the way across the pitch, Denis Mwanga cutting it across the top of the 18. Can't get the shot away. Denis back into the middle. Hollingshead, Delgado with a back heel, Sun! Settling in the right foot, shot blocked, and Johnson will chase it down and keep it in play. Oh, Sun with a great job to get that on the right foot. In traffic, admittedly, and it was blocked in the end. Well worked by LAFC and Mark Delgado there. Jaberko was in on it, Denis was in on it. Delgado with a back.

Daniel Sun put it back onto his right foot, but Nono got down with a great block, and it stayed in play for Johnson to grab. Well done, LAFC there. 41st minute. DC building through the back now. Bartlett dribbles forward about 15 yards and turns and plays it back to Sean Johnson, waiting for it at the edge of the 18. Now Johnson just outside of the, in that little half arc. Plays it to Dozell. Andre Dozell puts it on the left foot now, the left center back. Pressure from Ibobasi will force it back to the keeper, Johnson. On the right foot. Now he's going to kind of launch it. Pass midfield, looking for Ordaz, headed away by Porteous easily to Schwanier. Delgado into traffic to Porteous. Porteous clipping it back across the field to Schwanier on the left side. Well taken down by Matthew. Down the wing, Sun. 20 off the end line, now into the corner. Sun, still on the ball, trying to get around Nono the end line. Nono pushes it away, wins the ball away, and somehow it kept it in play, although it looked like it went out. He chips it forward, nicely taken by Long off his chest to Delgado, 35 from goal. Into the channel, Sun, still outside of the 18, back to Delgado. Now back into the middle to Sun. He's 30 yards from goal now, and plays it in support, Ryan Hollingshead. Segura. 42nd minute, 0-0, Audi Field, LAFC and DC United. Down the left wing, Jim Urko. Schwanier now back to Aaron Long. Segura doesn't look forward, plays it back to Porson. Porches at midfield. Right back to Eddie on the left channel. Long way from goal, leaves it there for Schwanier. Wider still, now to Jim Urko, and back to Schwanier, retreating a bit. We are into the 43rd minute. Porteous now tries the right channel, dribbling forward. Porteous takes the shot from 35, and it's probably about 15 yards wide to the far side. Porteous, as soon as he hit it, began running back defensively, but I don't hate the thought. Just somewhat poorly executed, and Porteous knew it immediately. And so it will be a goal kick for DC United. 0-0, 43rd minute. But this game is starting to warm up, as I've been mentioning. Both teams kind of finding space. Shots are evening out. 6 for DC, 6 for LAFC. But now it's DC on the attack. Ordaz dribbling towards the area. Ordaz still on the left foot. Goes out wide. Curacao in the corner. One-time cross towards the backside. Too far for Montenu. Chased down by Cervania just outside of the area. Back to Luis Montenu. Top of the 18. He wants it on the left foot. Chipping it into the middle. And it's too far for everybody as LAFC did a good job communicating there, and Hollingshead just let that one go. And LAFC get a goal kick out of it. 44th minute. Lloris plays it on a diagonal to Long, and he continues it forward to Segura, just outside of the 18. So here's it back to Porteous. Midway through the defensive zone, he's dribbling forward with nobody really around him yet. Hopkins tries to close him down. He finds Schwanier, who touches it back to Segura in the center circle. Now the diagonal ball, all the way to Chiburko along the touchline. Into the channel, Ibobasi one times it out wide to Sun. Dribbling around Nono, Sun coming across the field, looking for the top of the area to Delgado. It's deflected away and Nono chases it down. Now Sun trying to battle with him. Nono sends it forward, but it's knocked away by Chiburko brilliantly there. Schwanier, Segura. Segura gives the ball away to Peglo. Peglo launching it down the middle of the field, looking for the run of Hopkins too far. LAFC had read that one well, though. And Lloris comes up and overarm throws it. Overhead throw all the way out to Hollingshead. Down the wing to Nibawanga. Gets it caught up in his legs, and Nathan Ordaz steals it away. Plays it back, though, to Dozell, and out wide to Curacao, the left back. 45th minute. There might not be a whole lot of stoppage time added on to this first half, let's say that. Back to Dozell. Andre Dozell dribbling forward. Ibobasi wants to meet him around the center circle. Dozell, still on the ball, stops and then squares it across to Bartlett, the right center back, before midfield. He's dribbling forward towards the strike and plays it out wide to Nono. Kimito Nono. Bartlett turns and goes all the way back to the keeper here. Sean Johnson waiting outside of his area. LAFC pressing up now. It's out wide to Bartlett, back to Johnson. I don't think DC are in any rush here. They'd like to get to the locker room. It's 0-0 right now. Dozell puts it on the left foot and launches it long. Looking for Montenu across the pitch. Headed away by Chiburko. They're going to call a foul on Luis Montenu for grabbing Chiburko. And the referee says, we're done. We hit 45 minutes, and that is all we're going to play for the first half. No

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3: As a kid, my parents fought a lot. It was scary. I was taught to hide my emotions and told things like, don't cry and toughen up. The toxic stress response I developed back then led to anxiety and high blood pressure. Now I'm a parent, and I'm doing it differently. I support my son's feelings so he doesn't bury them.
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15: Welcome back. It is halftime. LAFC at Audi Field taking on DC United, East versus West. In this one, there's really nothing between the two teams in a 0-0 first 45 minutes. It's not for a lack of trying. The two teams started to get more into the match as the game went on. But let's go to the highlights of this one. It actually started at seconds into the game. DC were on the front foot. That kind of subsided a bit as LAFC got more comfortable. But really, within the first 30 seconds, DC United forcing a huge save from Hugo Lloris. seconds into this match. LAFC again in the white on the left wing. They play it down the line. Sun is on that left side right now. Gives it back to Chiburco. Eddie Segura gets the ball stolen away into the middle. Racing forward is Hopkins, the center forward. Goes out to the far side. Montana with a cross into the middle. Headed and a save by Lurie.

0: off the header from João Peglo in the middle. What a save by Hugo Lloris. We're only 30 seconds into this match. Unbelievable save. Great save from Hugo Lloris early in that game. That could have really, really jarred things. But instead, Lloris kind of calmed things down for LAFC. They got into the match. And the Black and Gold were being outshot early is because of that barrage from DC in the first literally 2 minutes. But they evened it out, and LAFC got on the front foot late in the half. And in the 36th minute had their best opportunity, a good build-up here through the middle of the park. Sun delivering a great ball to Denis Bouanga. Took a little while, but LAFC are digging it out nicely. Obomasi, Sun, great ball forward to Denis, streaking in the air. Denis, the shot, save! Johnson takes it off the chest of the near post. And out of play for a corner kick. Oh, just like that, LAFC through Sun Heung-min and Denis Bouanga. Nearly break free. Obomasi knocked it down nicely. Sun feeding the run of Denis, who was onside, but Sean Johnson came up big. Yeah, he really did. That was a great save from Johnson. Now, he hasn't had a lot to do. That was his only save of the first half. You heard both keepers with their only saves of the first 45 minutes. But boy, when they had to come big, the two keepers certainly did. Possession in the first half in favor of LAFC, 58.1% to 41.9% for DC United, but both teams, six shots and one shot on target, as you heard. Now, DC had a lot of their shots blocked by LAFC, getting back defensively and nicely done by LAFC's defense. The corner kicks in favor of the visiting team, Black and Gold with three, DC United with two corner kicks in the first 45 minutes. It is a big day in Major League Soccer in terms of a schedule. There was one game earlier, was an East-West battle at Lumen Field in Seattle. A new signing, Dejan Jovalic, who came across in a cash transfer with Sporting Kansas City, as Seattle paid a reported $6 million for Jovalic. Well, the former Sporting Kansas City and LA Galaxy striker scored both Seattle goals in a 2-2 draw with Chicago. Robert Lewandowski with a late tying goal there in that game for Chicago. Elsewhere, games going on like ours is. New York City FC in Toronto leading the Canadian side 1-0. Also on the road, the Union at Red Bull New York winning in that one 1-0 at half. The break in Florida, Miami on top of Montreal 2-1 in that game. And late in the first half, they had a lot of stoppage time in the first half. Atlanta trailing at home to Charlotte FC 1-0. There's several games going on later on the schedule. Of course, big ones in the Western Conference later tonight, including San Diego hosting LA Galaxy, Colorado hosting Real Salt Lake, and Houston hosting an absolutely scuffling San Jose Earthquake side. The Earthquakes are really struggling, and they've got a Houston team that is battling towards the top of the Western Conference coming into play in this one. On Tuesday, LAFC announced that the club had acquired midfielder Sergio Vasquez from Ecuadorian Serie A side Orense SC on a permanent transfer through the 2029-2030 season. They have a club option for another year. Vasquez will occupy an international roster spot and will be added to the roster as a U22 initiative player once he gets his international transfer certificate and P1 visa. Vasquez, just 22 years old, he joins LAFC after spending his entire professional career with Orense SC. He came up through their youth system and made his first team debut back in 2023. We welcome Sergio Vasquez to the Black and Gold. This copyrighted audio cast of Major League Soccer may not be retransmitted, reproduced, or rebroadcast without the express written consent of Major League Soccer. Stick around. Second half kickoff coming up next. Will either team make any changes? I doubt it. Neither team's going to be too disappointed, but both teams know they got to come out on the front foot. This game, still anybody's at 0-0 at the break. LAFC and DC United. Second half kickoff next on the home of the Black and Gold, ESPN LA.
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13: Back at halftime, LAFC at Audi Field in D.C., Washington, D.C., where D.C. United and LAFC have played to a 0-0 draw for 45 minutes. LAFC looking for a win here, the first win in their last three games. Actually, they're winning this in their last four MLS matches with two draws in that time. DC United, we talked about it, the worst home record in MLS in terms of home defensive record, I should say. They've allowed 22 goals at home so far this season, but they were very good in the first 45 minutes. Sean Johnson coming with a huge save against Denis Bouanga, and the only effort on goal for LAFC. But both defenses have been very comfortable in terms of blocking shots. There's been a lot of traffic in front of the offenses tonight, in fairness. So it hasn't been like everybody's been so wild with their shooting. It's just more trying to get a lot of shots through traffic and all that, as both defenses have been pretty well set in the first 45 minutes. Both teams back out towards the pitch. DC warming up a little bit. Sean Johnson getting a little work in, speaking of which. And LAFC coming back out onto the field as we're just about ready for the second half. And it really more of a game where LAFC definitely started slow, but you could feel them getting into it. I'm not just, you know, not certainly not saying that they were dominating or anything like that. I'm not trying to overstate that, because DC were comfortable defensively as well, but you could feel LAFC getting into it with more of the possession, which DC United doesn't mind. They don't usually have the ball, to be fair. And LAFC definitely started to work better in terms of the give and goes and the passing sequences later in that first half. Nathan Ordaz, of course, very active. Saw him steal a couple of balls defensively, getting back to help out for DC United. That's no surprise. He was also pretty active up near the top of the 18, but LAFC held him in reasonable check as well. Just about to get going on the second half at Audi Field. It's two teams both huddling up now for maybe some final words of encouragement for each other. I don't see any substitutions being announced here by the fourth official, at least not yet. And it looks like

the same 22. Although LAFC now just a little bit late to huddle up as a group. Yeah, it is the same 12 or 11 rather for LAFC. That end of the first half, and for DC United, I believe it's the same. I did not see anything from the fourth official. Manager Rene Weiler has to be, again, pretty happy with his club through the first 45 minutes. Black and Gold, with a win, could get back to 500 on the road. But again, it's really just about the 3 points. Who cares about where you do it and how you do it, frankly, at this time of the year? You only have a dozen games left, including this one tonight. You got to get every 3 points you can get, every win you can get. DC will be on the ball. LAFC will go right to left now in this second half. Brandon Cervania is actually over the ball, the winger for DC. Sergei Jemenchuk checks his watch and he blows his whistle, and we're back underway. Cervania plays it all the way back to the right center back and Captain Bartlett, who settles on the right foot and launches it long down the right wing. Looking there for Montano, cut away with a header there was Jaberko. It deflects back towards midfield where Sutton gets taken down hard. That's a foul called on Nono, the right back. Nono, Kimito Nono was doing a great job getting forward early, but then Sutton started pinning him back, causing all kinds of grief later in the half. Ball put back into play. Ryan Porges, the right center back, dribbles to midfield, then squares it across to Long in the center circle. He'll leave it for Segura, the defensive midfielder. Back to Long, and now to Porges again, the right center back. Porges head up, goes out wide to Hollingshead, the right back. On the ground, looking for Denis, who lets it go through his legs, trying to find a Bobasi, who's in the middle. But that's deflected and knocked away by United's defense. Cleaned up by Peglo, back there to Kurikawa, who dribbles down that left wing. Good ball there by Keisuke Kurikawa. Ordaz back to Peglo near midfield, into the center circle. Cervania is now kind of standing more in the middle of the park here. Plays it to Bartlett, down the wing to Nono, the right back. He's got Montanu out wider, but he plays it to Cervania in the middle. Peglo, 35 from goal, trying to chip it to Montanu and Nono. Nono makes the run of the corner. Jaberko reads it brilliantly and cuts it off nicely and plays it down the wing to Sun. To Delgado, who tries to leave it for Sun. It's stolen away. Bad ball there. Peglo got in, but now LAFC win it back through Sun Heung-min. Well done by Sun. Jaberko back to Long in the corner, and LAFC are kind of pinned in here. Tries to clean it up to Delgado, who flips it forward out of Jaberko with a great little switch all the way across to Hollingshead. The ball rolls through Ryan's legs. He has to go back and get it. Sloppy start here, 47th minute. No score. Segura, long switch down this left wing, too far for Sun. And it's out of play for a throw into Nono and DC United. Kimito Nono throws it back into Bartlett, who's just walking it up. Now squares it across Dozel. Andre Dozel, the left center back. Dribbling with a little bit more pace on it, but LAFC retreating back to midfield to defend here. And Dozel will just square it across to Bartlett. Looks like LAFC are going to try to hit on a counterattack potentially. They go down the wing. Nice little touch by Montanu into the run of Nono. Tries a back heel, but blocked by Delgado, out of play for a throw-in for DC United. 25 off the end line here. Nono. He's going to actually leave it. I think somebody wants to take a longer throw here. Oh no, they're going to reverse the call. No, beg your pardon. It is going to be Kurikawa coming across. I thought for a moment they were saying it was LAFC's throw, but no, indeed. It's Kurikawa who wants a fresh ball here, dry, and he's going to try to launch this one. The left back coming across the field to the right wing, just about 25 yards off the end line. Here comes a long throw in, trying to find the penalty spot. It's headed away there by Jaberko, top of the area. Bobasi with a nice little flick. Had his face to goal, but he flicked it backwards defensively towards midfield, but it's cleaned up by Peltola. Good job by Bobasi, but now Cervani on the right wing, into the offensive half for DC. 49th minute, still 0-0, Peltola at midfield. Down the wing, a 15-yard ball to Nono. Nono trying to dribble forward. Good job by Jaberko. Slows him down momentarily. Nono dribbling across. Leaves it for Ordaz. Tries a one-time it out wide. Cervania gets there into the run of Ordaz towards the end line. On the right foot. Cross back into the middle. Shot. Saved by Lloris. And he tips it over the bar. Ah, Lloris with a save on Jackson Hopkins from 12 yards out. Lloris made a huge save. The one-timer off the pass from Ordaz to Hopkins, and Lloris said no. That might be the save of the season from Hugo Lloris. Corner kick. João Peglo on the far side. 50th minute for DC. It'll be an in-swinger.
Here it comes, near post, headed away by Son Heung-min. Only as far as Kurikawa, settling it out, back out wide to Peglo, 20 off the end line. On the right foot, cross, back into the middle, Lloris comes to the sixth and grabs it. Overhead throw to a wide open Chiburco. Chiburco trying to start the counter on this left side, dribbling now to the middle of the field. Chiburco still on the ball, playing it out wide to Bwongo, who's on the left, and he into the area, putting it on his right foot. Back towards Chiburco, swinging a miss, and Bobasi with a follow-up shot is high. Back and forth we go. Bobasi missing from about 20 yards out there. Maybe a little closer, but by the time he swung that right foot, he couldn't keep it on frame. Chiburco with a good ball out wide to Denis. But DC, to their credit, did get back. Bobasi at the top of the 18, though, had a clear look and couldn't put it on frame. He's still in search of his first MLS goal this season. Ball played to midfield on the restart. LAFC win it back easily. Aaron Long. Delgado, now to Segura. Crawls over Eddie's foot. DC nearly steal it away. Porches steps in, but his ball forward knocked back to Ryan. Schwanier trying to settle. He gets taken off the ball by Cervania. And now Denis Bwanga wins it back. Cervania drags down Bwanga. The referee says play on. What in the world is going on this year with Denis Bwanga and these referees? Dozell to Bartlett and back to Dozell. Denis was just not happy. And he got dragged down after Cervania had lost the ball to Denis Bwanga. Wow, that's lazy refereeing, frankly. Ball played up towards midfield. Ordaz with a poor first touch, but it pings its way to Peglo, who will play it back now to Dozell. Squares it across to Bartlett. 51st minute, still 0-0. Dribbles up to midfield now. Out wide. No. Oh, what a save from Hugo Lloris just moments ago. Bartlett into the middle, Dozell. Center circle. Tries the left foot on the far side. Trying to knock it forward there was Peglo towards Kurikawa, but Denis Bwanga came back to win it away to Hollingshead. Nice little looping dribble by Ryan, circling around and then sends it forward to Dozell. He'll knock it down, Peglo in the middle towards Peltola. Back to Peglo, wide to Ordaz. Ordaz head up, dribbling towards midfield to the 18, now plays it out wide, Kurikawa in the corner. Kurikawa towards the end line. Chipping it into the middle, headed away there by Porches to the top of the area. Peltola tries to one time it back in. Montenu and Hopkins. Montenu will head it out wide, out of Nono. Back to Montenu on this right wing. 30 from goal. Montenu now dribbling in the middle of the field, will play it back to Peltola in support. On the ground of the channel, Cervani with a back heel out to Nono. Settles on the right foot. 15 off the end line. Back to Cervani in support. It does the same to Peltola. Now Peglo, top of the area, gets a pass. Peglo on the right foot, into the 18, now plays it out wide. Cervania tries the early cross in towards the back post. Hollingshead sweeps it away with the left foot. But getting it there first was Dozell to Kurikawa. Back out wide to Ordaz on the left wing. Just at the corner of the 18 there. Peglo wide to Kurikawa, back to Peglo. Into the run of Kurikawa in the corner. Cuts it around, Hollingshead. Ordaz now into the area. Still on the ball, Ordaz dribbling top. Peglo shot near post, just wide. Oh, Peglo didn't miss by much. Ordaz fed him at the top of the area. Actually, I think that might have been Montana with the final shot. As the ball was pinging around at the top of the area, Ordaz did a great job. Yeah, Montana found some space. Ordaz left it for him there, 15 yards away, and he missed the near side. And Luis Montana, looking for his seventh goal of the year, didn't miss by much. Late short to Porches on the restart. He dribbles forward now. 54th minute. Segura out wide to the near side. Chiburco. Back to Aaron Long. Midway through to the defensive half. Long squares it across. Porches down that wing with a diagonal ball. Hollingshead waiting for it on the offensive side. Nowhere to go though as DC get back defensively. Porches. All 11 DC defenders in their own defensive half. Long in the center circle, tries this left wing. Good ball to Sun, takes it down with one touch. Sun, just outside of the 18. Corner of the 18 with a flick to Chiburco, who has to settle it back into the corner. Now to Delgado, top of the area. Mark, double team, still on the dribble. Gets pushed off the ball there, falls down. The referee says play on. Delgado just digs it away from Peltola. Oh boy, that could have been a dangerous slip by Delgado, but he worked his way through it. Porches, midfield to Long. The left center back just inside the offensive half. Now he tries to chip it forward again down the left wing. Settled by Chiburco this time.
In channel Sun, back to Chamurco, into the middle on the one-timer to Segura.

Borges on the ground. Schwanier with a back heel and trying to get it back from Obobese's one touch. Poor ball there. Hollickshead steps up to win it away from Ordaz, right to Porges, who cleans it back into the middle. Chimurco into the run of Delgado on the left channel. Down the wing to Sun. Delgado continues his run. Sun takes the inside space with a dribble. Plays it back. Schwanier, 35 for goal. Chipping into that right wing. Hollickshead with a head across. Nobody waiting for it. Nono settles on the right foot and launches it. Back towards midfield. Chimurco going to get there before Jackson Hopkins and let it run out of play. Throw in LAFC. Game opening up a bit here. Chimurco back into the middle with a long throw to Segura in the center circle. 55th minute. Petty. Porges one times at Schwanier on a diagonal. He'll do the same out wide to Delgado on the left wing. Down the line to Sun. 20 off the end line. Gets double team. Plays it back to Delgado. Chimurco squares it to Schwanier, who'll knock it all the way back along to midfield. LAFC still on the ball. Segura, center circle. Ball in the middle to Obobese, dragging out the defender there, Dozel. Porges tries that right wing, looking for Buonga. Knocked down there by Peglo. Cleaned up back to Denis, top of the 18, in traffic. Pushes it back out wide to Hollickshead. Good square to Segura, into the middle, Schwanier. Tries the one time into the near side, looking for Sun. It's headed away by Nono, but only as far as Chimurco. Back to Sun. Sun, 35 from goal. Really good ball control there to Schwanier. LAFC all on the ball here, 56 minute. Porges, 40 yards from goal, down the wing, diagonal ball out wide. Hollickshead along the touchline, back to Porges retreating. He'll square it to Segura. Here comes Peltola. Eddie gets it off his foot to Schwanier, or rather Aaron Long. Long's going to chase this one down to the deflection, back from Eddie. Chimurco on the left foot. Chips it down the middle of the field. Obobese's trying to settle around the top of the 18. It rolls through him. And Bartlett plays it back to Johnson, who just launches it long from his keeper spot. Knockdown header by Hopkins to Montenu. Tries that long diagonal ball, looking for the run of Ordaz, but Larice had read it brilliantly and came out to the top of the area to really just put that fire out. 57th minute. Larice puts it on the ground. Plays it short, Chimurco up to midfield with a good pass to Delgado, streaking down this left wing. Delgado lumping around at Cervania with a great dribble. Into the middle, Segura. Short ball, Schwanier to Segura, now one times into Denis, back to Schwanier. Good passing, back to Denis, middle of the field, left-footed shot, blocked, and cleared wide by Bartlett. It'll be a corner kick. Oh, Denis wanted that early trigger from outside of the 18, and he pulled that trigger with that left foot. And it deflected off of Bartlett, just getting in the way. DC United doing a good job blocking shots tonight too, but it leads to a corner kick here. 58th minute, 0-0. Buonga will have an in-swinging left foot. Remember, he tried it with the left foot again earlier from that side in the first half. Here it comes, the in-swinger. He'll play it short instead to Delgado. Right back to Denis, edge of the 18. Now he crosses it in, headed away by Cervania, only as far as Buonga. And he'll play it back to midfield, supporting there as the last man back, Chimurco. Squares it off to Schwanier on the right channel. Dribbling forward now. Matthew, head up. Tries to cross into the middle. Oh, it's headed away and out for another corner kick. Oh, boy. There were a couple players, including Aaron Long, waiting for that one. It was a good cross. And I think somebody's down for DC. Jackson Hopkins, maybe? Yeah, it is the captain. I thought he headed that away. I don't know if he's holding the back of his left leg, like around his knee. He got the header defensively, and he needed to. Then he landed a little awkwardly and went down immediately. So hope he's all right there. Kaiser Permanente, the official team physicians of LAFC. Trainers are out for DC to check on the captain, Lucas Bartlett. He doesn't look too happy. He's laying down flat. Don't know if he felt a little tweak in the back of his leg there behind the knee. Hope it's not anything serious. LAFC among the players available on the subs bench tonight. Tommy Mihalic got a new contract with LAFC, the big club, coming up from LAFC 2, officially signing. Bartlett's back on his feet. That's a good sign. Tyler Boyd also available on the bench. Martin's going to have to go back to midfield there, walk off the pitch a bit. It looks like he's okay, but LAFC having another corner kick here.
He is now jogging over to midfield, so good news there for DC United fans and Lucas Bartlett. Great to see that it looks like he's going to be all right. 60th minute. Still nil-nil, but LAFC with another corner kick here. Denis on this near side will have an in-swinging right foot if he wants to take it. He launches it into the middle and knocked away at the last moment. Top of the area, Delgado sets it back in. Peltola was on the ground and blocked it at the six and out of play for another corner kick. I don't know how much Matty Peltola even knew about that curler from Mark Delgado and a rebound from around the top of the area. Delgado launched it low and hard, and Peltola was on the ground after getting tied up there, and it just hit him. He knew nothing of that. Peltola got it kind of caught up with Hollingshead and blocked the shot without knowing a thing about it. It'll be another corner. Denis with an in-swinging left foot on the far side. Here it comes. He sends it in near post. Johnson tries to get a touch on it. Still loose. Top of the air. Sun. Shot. Save Johnson and Peltola. They saved it off the line for a corner kick. Oh, my goodness, will this ball ever go in? Sonny can't believe it. The initial punch from Johnson wasn't great in traffic. Sun found it at the top of the area, launched it in, actually headed away by Andre Dozel. Corner kick, in-swinger Denis with the left foot. These are dangerous towards the backside. Hollingshead trying to head it back in. Knocked down by Nono and cleared high up in the air. Battling for Montano, but Sun digs it out. Trying to get forward now. Ball knocked away to Montenu. Porteous comes back and wins it. Oh, they say Porteous foul. Montenu went diving down, and the referee bought that again. Porteous was livid, and so am I. Another poor call there as DC got bailed out. LAFC with the pressure on. I got to say, Dozel in traffic. Johnson was back. Peltola trying to get ahead on it. It was Dozel in the end, but I think Peltola and Johnson had done enough, too, that they might have been able to save it as well. Oh, boy, did Sun get a lot of that one. Ball played back now by DC. Bartlett is back on the pitch. He's okay. Squares it across to Dozel, the left center back, just outside of their 18. LAFC are waiting around midfield. 62nd minute. Still nil-nil at Audi Field. Back to Dozel. Wide to the far side, Kurikawa, the left back, settles on the left foot, launching it down that wing, looking for Peglo, but it's out of play. It landed out of play by about a foot. So that's a kind of a poor ball there from Kurikawa, and he knew it. Thrown in by Hollingshead, gets it right back, and then plays it back to Porteous in the corner. Diagonal ball to Segura, top of the area, got to be careful. Out wide to Hollingshead. Hollingshead gives the ball away in the middle to Montenu. 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Corner kick DC off the bad giveaway by Ryan Hollingshead, and he knew it right away. But Hugo Lloris with a right-handed diving save. 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I don't know if that hit his teammate there. That was a header from DC. Lucas Bartlett down in the area holding his face. And I don't know if it hit a teammate or just deflected off a defender, but it went wide. And now Bartlett is still down. They're going to call out the training staff. He was wrestling in the middle there. Oh, yeah, that actually went to the backside where Montenu tried to get another header on it but just headed it out of play. Wow, that was in traffic there. You're listening to 710 AM KSPN Los Angeles, a good Karma Brand sports radio station. So Bartman is really taking his lumps here in the last few minutes. Training staff back out, this time to check him for a head injury potentially. 64th minute, still nil-nil. And that's right in front of LAFC's goal. Training staff talking to the sideline through their mic. Not sure what they're going to say here. Do they need a sub? Eddie Segura, I think, might have taken a shot. He's got a little bit of blood on his jersey there they might have to address. Looks like they're going to have to clean that up. Oh, yeah, Eddie's got a little cut on the side of his head, I think, where he and Bartlett were battling. Doesn't look too severe for Eddie. They're going to have to put some tape on that
Yeah, they're gonna spray it and put some tape on Eddie's cut. They're still working, the DC training staff working on Lucas Bartlett. Looked like he might have suffered a bit of a cut on his right side. So he and Segura both taking a bit of a gash to the head there. And I say gash, that sounds maybe a little worse than they are. Hopefully, they're, more importantly, the head injuries are okay. There's nothing there. The little cuts can be taken care of pretty easily. Segura getting that black tape wrap around his top of his forehead area. 65th minute. We're not ready for live action. Certainly, they're going to kind of make sure these guys are all right, too. First, you try to address both players not getting the wrap, the black tape wrap around their heads. And Bartlett's kind of telling him he doesn't want that in. It's kind of blocking his right eye a bit because his cut is over the right side of his head. For Segura, it was on the left side. And Eddie's was a little bit maybe up higher to where it wasn't blocking his vision to put that that black tape over it. So they'll have to adjust Lucas Bartlett's medical tape there. 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So Bartlett back on his feet. Segura had always been on his feet when they were working on him. And it was off DC United last, so it will be a goal kick for the black and gold. 66th minute. Mark Dos Santos giving some final instructions before we get going again for Son Heung-min, who's standing right around the LAFC bench area. So Bartlett's kind of running back. He looks okay. Eddie Segura looks okay. They both received cuts. Hopefully it was more of glancing blows. They don't look like they're any worse for wear, thankfully. They were checked out. Lloris puts it down for the goal kick. He's got Porteous and Long kind of hanging around the edge of the 18, but what is Hugo going to decide here? 67th minute now. He does play it outside of the 18 because nobody around for DC United, and Long could just dribble it up the field. DC waiting around midfield. First line of defense. Plays it out wide to Chiburco. Chiburco down the wing, a 15-yard ball to Sun. Back into the run of Chiburco nicely. Continues his run towards the corner. Now he pulls it back, now to Sun. 35 from goal. Sun trying to take on defenders. Into the middle to Delgado. He flips it forward towards Bawanga. In the area, Denis could not settle it near the six. It bounced over his right foot. Denis running a diagonal ball towards that ball from Delgado, rather. A diagonal run here now. 68th minute, but it just skirted past Bawanga. He was onside. Sean Johnson able to pick it up. Oh, if Denis could have settled that, he might have had a chance. DC is trying to attack up near midfield through Montenu, but it's too far for him, and Aaron Long can chase it down. Back right up to midfield to Chiburco. On the ground, into the middle, it's behind Ibobasi. Cleaned up there nicely by Dozel to midfield. Bordas knocks it down to Peglo and out to Kurikawa. 68th minute. Back to Peglo. Through the middle. Waiting for it there is Bartlett. Lucas Bartlett. Bartlett still on the ball. Right at the midfield stripe. Nobody coming to attack him. He'll just leave it for Peltola, who one times it on a little triangle to Dozel and out wide to Kurikawa. Peglo shows himself. He'll knock it back. Dozel near midfield. Dozel. Now to Bartlett. 69th minute. Down the wing on the right side. Nono lays it into the run here of Cervania. Back into the run of Nono towards the end line. Early cross met there by Chiburco. Brilliantly dribbles it out of the 18, then nearly loses it. Cervania battling with Delgado, and it's a corner kick won by Brandon Cervania. He knocked it off of Delgado at the end line, and it'll be a corner kick for DC United here in the 69th minute. Brandon Cervania doing a great job stepping in to strip the ball from Chiburco. Delgado trying to guide it out. Cervania kept it in long enough for Delgado to have to knock it out of play. Corner kick, DC United here on this near side. Coming across is Kurikawa. It'll be an in-swinging left foot. It'll be their fifth of the match. LAFC with seven so far. Drops the arm. Kurikawa launches it in near post. Knocked away by the right foot of Denis Bawanga. He skies it high.
lands in the first row of the stands, but it's a throw-in for DZ. Well done, Denis Bouanga. 70th minute. Still 0-0. Throw-in for Kurikawa. He'll stay, or rather Nono, just take it quickly short to Peltola. Back to Nono along the touchline. He'll play it all the way back to midfield to Bartlett. But Bobasi will commence the chase. Bartlett squares it across Dozel. Andre Dozel puts it on the left foot, launches it long down that left channel. Read well by Hollingshead. It's too far for everybody anyway. And it bounces out for a goal kick, LAFC. That's a wasted opportunity there for DC United. LAFC play it back quickly to Chiburco. Up near midfield, he'll guide it back to Aaron Long, who's open midway through the defensive half. Is there a winner in it here? 70th minute, LAFC 0, DC United 0. Porches with a ball down the middle of the field. Bartlett gets a nice header to it, knocked down, cleaned up to Cervania by Peltola. Wide to Montenu, who touches it around the defender. Segura trying to make up space. Montenu squares it in the middle. Hopkins will play it back to Cervania on this right wing. He'll go all the way back to midfield with a pass on the ground. Gets it right back from Bartlett. Cervania. Brendan Cervania. Through the center circle on a diagonal back to Dozel. Pressure from Ibobasi, but he goes down the wing. Kurikawa waiting for it. On the ground. Gets it right back from Peglo to Ordaz. Knocks it back to Joao Peglo. Squares it to Peltola, 35 from goal. In the middle. Nobody closing him down. Peltola on the ground. Gets it right back from Cervania. Peltola sends it down the wing. No. Cuts it back into the middle. Cervania tries the left-footed shot. It skirts off the side of his foot and wide to the far side. DC United with another good setup there. They didn't miss by much. LAFC were lulled to sleep a bit there on the far wing, and then they worked it down the right side across. Oh, Cervania got a foot on it, but couldn't keep it on frame. Goal kick, LAFC taking short to Aaron Long, just outside of the 18. DC backing up again. Long plays it up to Schwanier, gets it right back from Matthew Schwanier. Just before the center circle, Long. He launches it long down the left wing, looking for the run of Sun. Now it's Bouanga on this left side, getting there first. Bouanga cutting around the defender. Ball skirts away from him just a bit. Cervania can just knock it out of play. Sun was in the middle there waiting for it, potentially. Throw in Delgado, 12 yards off the end line. He's going to leave it for Chiburco to take. 72nd minute, still 0-0. Thrown in, gets it right back from Bouanga to Delgado. Back to Chiburco along the touchline. 25 off the end line. Chiburco dribbling backwards in traffic. Now plays it back to Aaron Long in support. And Long will square it all the way across to Porches, the right center back, in the center circle. Hollingshead's open on the wing with a diagonal ball. Ryan back to Schwanier. To Porges, who squares it to Aaron Long in the center circle now. Long dribbling forward and wide to the near side. Chiburco leaving it for Bouanga. Back to Chiburco. Runs into a wall of Kimito Nono. And then Cervania just flips it off the left foot of Denis Bouanga. It'll be a throw in for Nono. 73rd minute. Nono looking down the line. Launches it with a throw towards Montenu. Settles into Cervania, trying to flip it forward to Hopkins. Good ball there. Back heel to Montenu. Tries the early cross towards Ordaz. Knocked away by Hollingshead and cleared by the right foot of Porches all the way down the pitch to Sean Johnson. Hotel Indigo Los Angeles downtown is a proud partner of LAFC. Head to lafc.com/promotions to unlock an exclusive discount on your next stay. Ordaz in midfield gets it stripped away. Then Hollingshead gets pushed down. No call as Joao Peglo steals it away. Back to Kurikawa and all the way back to the back line. 74th minute, 0-0. Bartlett dribbling forward for DC. Can LAFC find a winner here on the road? Bartlett tries the long switch looking for Peglo, but it's headed away by Hollingshead back to Hugo Lloris. Nicely done by Ryan. Lloris runs it up to the 18 and punts it long. Easy header for Bartlett. Second header there by Peglo into the middle, but nicely done by Aaron Long to win it to Chiburco. Chiburco will turn around past Montenu and play it back in. Lloris waiting for it wide open at the edge of the 18. Hugo Lloris. Out to Porches. Three dribbles. He's at midfield. Into the run of Hollingshead down that right wing. Ryan still on the ball. Putting it back on his left foot. Cutting it back into the middle. Segura 40 from goal. Squares it to Delgado, who sends it out wide to the near side. Bouanga on the left wing. Denis.
Trying to dribble past Nono to the end line, tries to cross.

blocked by Nono and out of play for a corner kick. Hit the shin of Kimito Nono. And it's a corner kick for the black and gold here. The 75th minute. Still not a sub taken yet in this game. Mwanga, early corner. Delgado right back to Mwanga, edge of the 18. Tries to cross in. It's blocked. Only as far as Schwanier, who plays it back to Chiburco, the last man back for LAFC. Chiburco, now he turns and plays it to Schwanier in the center circle. Tries the left side again to Delgado. Long way from goal. Mark will just play it back to Schwanier. Possession here to Porches. Now to Segura on the right channel. LAFC still a long way from goal, though. Alexen down the wing to Sun, who's on the right wing now. He's got a Bobasi in front of him. Sun dribbling across slowly. Now plays it to Segura, 35 from goal. Into the left channel, Schwanier. Wide to Denis on the corner here. Plays it back. Support to Segura. Delgado just one times it back to Porches. Porches wide to the far side, Hollingshead. Into the middle, Segura, but it's a square ball. Poor touch, and Segura loses the ball. Mordaz wins it away. Great ball out wide here to Montenu on the near side. A little bit of space. Streaking forward. DC tries to lay it in the run of Hopkins. And Larice comes out to the top of the area. Well read by Aaron Long, who got enough of the body on Jackson Hopkins. Good ball by Montenu, but Hugo Larice made a good play on it. Back near midfield to Segura. 76th minute. Chiburco into the offensive half. Down the line with a good ball towards Denis, but no, read it well. Plays it back to Sean Johnson at the 6. Just one times it long down the middle of the field. Chiburco with a header wide to the near side and out of play. It'll be a throw-in for DC United. And now our first sub of the match is Jude Terry coming in for LAFC. The 17-year-old will replace Eddie Segura like for like there in the middle of central midfield in terms of positioning. For the 17-year-old, Jude Terry comes in for his 10th appearance, a goal and an assist this season. Coming in now for DC is Jose Kijima, replacing Hopkins. Jose Kijima, first player off the bench for DC, his 9th appearance, 8 off the bench. He doesn't have a goal or assist yet. Thrown in by Nono all the way back to Lucas Bartlett, the right center back. In the defensive zone, of course, pressing forward is Ibobasi, forcing it back to the keeper, Johnson, at the penalty spot. 77th minute, Johnson wants to launch this one long. It does, down the middle of the field, into the offensive half. Mordaz goes up for the header, does Peglo as well. One by Porches, crawls through the leg there, a foot of Delgado, who gets knocked down and no foul call. This referee is just a bystander in this game. Down the left wing, dribbling Kijima, into the corner toward the end line. Knocked away nicely there, a slide tackle from Ryan Hollingshead to Terry back to Porches and out wide to Hollingshead in the corner. He one times it forward, still pressure from DC high up the pitch. Hollingshead trying to work it around Kijima. Ball knocked off of the Japanese, or rather forward, and it's out of play. Hollingshead with a throw. Right into the run there, but given away by LAFC. Back in the middle, Mordaz from 24, tries to lay it in the run of Cervani on the pass. He faked the shot, and Larice came out and got it. Larice with a long punt on the left wing here. Denis Mwanga settling. Can't win it away. Is coming back to steal it as Ordaz again to Cervania. Back to Nono. LAFC are a little bit too spread out defensively here. And thankfully, Nono plays it all the way back to Bartlett. 79th minute. Peltola in the middle of the field. Back to Bartlett. Remember, DC United give up a ton of goals in the final 15 minutes and score a lot of goals. On the right wing, Ordaz tries to flick it forward. It's off the shin of Chiburco, and it'll be a throw-in for DC. He was looking for Peglo on this near side, and now they're going to let Nono take the throw. The left back, the right back comes up. And I think they're actually going to let Kurikawa come all the way across the pitch again to take this. Chiburco's asking the referee, how long are you going to let this go? Kurikawa has to run all the way across the field here. We're in the 79th minute. Kurikawa with the run up here, long throw towards the 6. Headed away there, getting knocked down was Denis. And yes, hey, nice to hear from your referee, a foul called. As Denis got absolutely drilled there by Lucas Bartlett from behind. Free kick.
LAFC. That was just the 14th whistle for a foul all game long between the two teams. 80th minute now, 0-0. Crowded Audi Field, certainly not hitting this so far, but they're anxious for a goal too. But LAFC, they can get a winner here. Porges. To Hollingshead down the line. Little 8-yard ball. Sun, good turn, Sun. Trying to find it outside of the foot to Ibobazi, but it's a little bit too far out wide, and Dozell chases it down and chips it forward towards Kijima. It's too far there. Schwanier trying to clean it up. He gives the ball away. Delgado gets there trying to win it. Montenu knocks him down, and they say play on. Ball squirts all the way back to Porges. He'll clean it up to Aaron Long. Just before midfield, Delgado back to Long. And out of Porges. DC are just defending around midfield. Down the wing to Hollingshead along the touchline. He plays it back. Supporting there is Jude Terry. Terry dribbling across the field now. Still with his head up. Leaves it for Delgado in the middle. He'll go down the wing with a diagonal ball to Buonga. Chiburco trying to make a run. Buonga feeds Chiburco towards the end line. His first touch is off the side of his foot. And rolls out of play. 81st minute. Another substitution coming in here. This time, Tyler Boyd will be coming in for Jeremy Ibobazi. Still looking for that first goal of the season. And Boyd makes his 19th appearance. 1 goal and 2 assists. He'll come in for LAFC. Boyd will take on that wing spot, I'm sure, and send Sun more into the middle. 81st minute. Johnson with a goal kick, sending everybody long here. And now he's going to run up. About a three-step run up here with the right foot. Launching it down the right wing for DC into the offensive half. Good strong header by Porges. Headed back by Dozell, only as far as Boyd on that right wing. Boyd trying to dribble around Kurikawa. Boyd with the fresh legs. Pushes it down the wing. Now Kurikawa makes up space and lets it run out of play for a goal kick. Nicely done by Keisuke Kurikawa. Tyler Boyd just couldn't get on the end of that. Goal kick again for DC, 82nd minute. Time is running out for both teams here. It has really been more of a game in the midfield for both teams. Yes, there have been 11 shots each, but just 4 shots on goal. DC United have limited LAFC to 1 shot on target in the first half. Porges through the midfield, bad ball there, cut off by Ordaz, but it's stolen away by Delgado and down the wing now to Buonga. Denis, 20 off the end line, into the corner. Still dribbling on the right foot. Denis back into the middle of the field on the right foot, leaving it there for Jude Terry. Puts it on his right foot. Right footed shot from 24 as Terry found some space. Terry opened up that right foot, took a couple more dribbles and missed from about 24, but I like the effort. Sean Johnson has just had to make that one big save, and he did. 83rd minute, 0-0. Now the two left right center backs are flanking him. He uses Bartlett, the right center back, on the restart. Dribbles up outside of the 18 and squares it off to Nono. The right back plays it all the way back to Johnson. Pressure from Sun in the middle. Johnson gets it off with a one-timer to Dozell. He's dribbling up that left channel now. Still on the ball. Back to Peltola in the middle. Good turn. Wide open to the right wing is Nono, the right back. Still dribbling into the offensive half. 83rd minute. Pulls up about 40 yards from goal. Leaves it for Cervani. It tries the one-touch to Ordaz. It's a bad ball. Denis Buonga, great little touch to Delgado. He one-times it to Schwanier. Into the middle. Boyd turns the defender and lays it off to Hollingshead. Referee says play on. Out wide to the right side is Sun waiting for it. Hollingshead continues his run. Sun, edge of the 18. Into the middle. One-time shot. Boyd blocked at the penalty spot by Bartlett. Too easy there. Good try by Boyd, but Cervania cleans it up to Montenu. Into the run here on the far side, Kijima. DC opening up some space on LAFC on the counter. Kijima puts it on the right foot, top of the area. Still trying to find a shot. He passes it behind Ordaz into the corner, and Ordaz has to chase it down on the near side. It does. Right along the touchline, 84th minute. Plays it back to Nono in support, but LAFC get back defensively. They got to stay sharp here. Ordaz in the corner on the left foot. Pass into the middle. Peglo with a touch around Jude Terry. Top of the area. Shot! Just misses the far post from 20 yards out. Joao Peglo. Ball was bouncing on him at the top of the area, and he hit it with a plum.
Lloris made the dive to the far post. I don't know if he would have got there. Peglo just missed. Yeah, Lloris covered it nicely, though. Hugo Lloris has been spectacular tonight. 85th minute. Played up to Delgado near midfield to Boanga. On the ground, Sun tries the one-timer. Great ball. Chiverko's open on the left wing. Settles it into the area. Chiverko cuts it back. Shot blocked from Sun from 8 yards out, and then he fouls Peltola. Oh, how did DC get back to block that one through Lucas Bartley? DC has had a couple of blocks where they knew nothing about it. Sun is just shaking his head. He can't believe he didn't score there. Chiverko was open on the one-timer pass from Sun. Sun pulled it back. Chiverko with a nice pass. And Bartlett just blocked it at the four-yard mark. Sun had that one around the penalty spot on the one-timer. 86th minute. Substitution here for DC. It's Jared Stroud, the seasoned MLS veteran, coming in. He'll replace Brandon Cervania. Stroud wears the number 8. The 30-year-old makes his 16th appearance. He's got one assist this season. He's a dangerous player. So Brandon Cervania's night's done here in the 86th minute with nobody scoring yet. LAFC with a chance there. They got blocked by Lucas Bartlett. DC working up the left side. Kurikawa down that wing, waiting for it there is Peglo. Trying to find Kijima with a pass. It's cut off there, but only as far as Peltola. Now they'll try the right side. Nono streaking forward. Nono just outside of the 18, still on the ball. Cross it in the middle. Nicely done with the left foot was Porches, knocking it wide to the near side. And Nono will let it run out of play. Quick throw. And now they want Jared Stroud to take it. And he's going to take a long throw here. 86 minutes are gone. We're into the 87th minute. Once again, the referee letting DC take all the time in the world on these throw-ins. Stroud has not even delivered the ball yet. DC getting options forward. Come on, referee. Stroud with a long throw towards the six. Headed away by Chiverko, only as far as Nono. Knocks it back in to Kijima on the far side. Edge of the 18. Cutting a pass into the middle. Knocked down Stroud. Trying to leave it for Montenu. And Montenu is livid with Jared Stroud for missing that pass. Wow. Stroud didn't like that from Luis Montenu, really showing up his teammate there. LAFC playing short. Porches now to Schwanier, dribbling up the middle of the field. 87th minute. Schwanier into the channel. Sun has to come back and get it. Sun just knocks it too far. And it goes out of play for a throw in DC. LAFC are really on their last legs here. Mark Dos Santos trying to encourage him. Into the 88th minute. Thrown in quickly to Porches, or rather to Ordaz, who knocks it down. Nono crossing it in, headed away by Aaron Long. Peglo tries to knock it back in. Terry with a good header there to Delgado. He settles it across the field to a wide open Boyd. Boyd just takes it on himself to try to dribble into some space. He'll play it back to Hollingshead at the edge of the 18, not a Porches. Space here for LAFC to Aaron Long. They've got to work it back though. Juke Terry. Wide to Chiverko right near midfield. There's some tired legs there for the non-subs here for both teams. Schwanier, 88th minute into the channel. Juke Terry, the sub. 35 from goal. He's lively. Back into the middle. Delgado, he'll switch it across. Waiting for it there is Boyd. Delgado tries a diagonal run. Boyd, no real angle to feed it to him. Back into the middle to Schwanier, who will knock it down for Porches. Porches leaving it for Schwanier. To the far side, Delgado. Still nil-nil. Boyd back to Delgado. Stolen away by Kijima. Kijima still on the ball. Boyd will steal it back from him. Tyler Boyd streaking to the 18. Cross into the middle. Swept away by the left foot of Bartlett. Only as far as Boyd. Back in. Sun trying to settle it to Juke Terry. It's behind him. Denis, top of the 18. Trying to get around a couple of defenders. Denis can't get forced off the ball, and he does. Almost for Denis. Up to Montenu from Nono. Pushed down by Long, no call. Into the middle, Long gets it back, leaves it for Denis. Into the area, tries to center it across. He's taken off the ball. Stroud has it for DC. Game opening up, 89th minute, goes down the line. Open is Montenu. He's got Mordas with him, but a great slide tackle from Schwanier to win it away. Montenu stays down. Ref says play on. Schwanier, center circle. Delgado. One time by Sun forward. That's a bad ball.
Kojima wins it away. Jose Kojima near midfield. Montano's back up, but now knocking it away.

Porteous outside of his area. LAFC got to hurry. Porteous now dribbling it up. Leaves it out wide to Tyler Boyd. Back to Schwanier. Schwanier dribbling in the right channel. Can they find a winner here late? Wide is Boyd, 40 yards from goal. Plenty of defenders back, too, for DC. Delgado, 40 yards from goal. He's going to try to switch it to Denis Belonga. Keeps it in play on this near side. Denis. Jabert goes out wide. Denis still trying to dribble. Gets it off his foot to June Terry. Nicely settled in the middle to Delgado. Squares it. Schwanier, and out wide to the far side is Boyd. But it's all on the periphery here for LAFC. 6 minutes of stoppage time. We're the first of them. Schwanier wide to Hollingshead. Trying to dribble into the corner. Tries the early cross in. It's a good ball. Bartlett heads it away. Only as far as Sun's header down to Delgado. Back to Sun. 35 from goal. Puts it on his right foot. Still on the ball, Sun. Edge of the 18. Tripped up in the near the top of the area. Dimension says play on as it won back to the keeper, Sean Johnson. Now Sun is down. Looks like he got a cramp. Bartlett's going to help him with that right leg cramp. I'll get a replay of it. Sun dribbling through traffic. Oh, wow. How is that not a foul? Well, Sergio Dimanchuk is just... Dimanchuk has absolutely swallowed the whistle tonight. Sun giving him a piece of his mind as he's still getting stretched out with the cramps. Looks like he was developing a little cramping of the right leg there. And he's trying to help him with it now. He's still not up on his feet yet. Substitution, Nathan Ordaz's night is done. In comes Nikola Markovic. So Ordaz in his first game against his former team and a first start for DC gets a lot of love from the bench, but 0-0. Nikola Markovic comes in. Sun is up. Looks like he'll be all right. For Markovic, the 22-year-old from Canada makes his 16th appearance, 13th off the bench in MLS play. Actually, 14th off the bench, I beg your pardon. We're 2 minutes into the 6 minutes of stoppage time. 0-0, Sean Johnson has it at the top of the area, and he punts it long for DC. Bounces. Schwanier gets a bit of a touch, as did Stroud, but it's back to Aaron Long. He plays it up to June Terry. Nice turn. Gets it out wide to an open Delgado on the left wing. Drags it into the offensive half. Back into the middle, June Terry. Ball rolls over his foot inadvertently to Kojima. Kojima with a great pass to Stroud, making a run down the right wing. Options here. Stroud, right-footed shot is wide to the near side. As he missed that one badly. And it'll be a goal kick for LAFC. Midway through the 6 minutes of stoppage time, there might be some more added on. Schwanier, he's going to try to launch it long down the middle field looking for Belonga. Why not? Route one. Denis trying to touch it around the Bartlett, but he can't. Now he's trying to dig it away from Bartlett in the corner. Bartlett has it off of him and out for a throw in LAFC. That's good work by Belonga to battle. Denis throws it into Chiburco. Now to Delgado. Into the middle, Schwanier. Might take something special here to break through. Hollingshead wide to Boyd on that right wing. 22 from the end line. Back to Hollingshead in support. Into the middle, Schwanier, but DC are buried in defensively. Delgado tries a pass, and Stroud cuts off. Stroud trying to start a corner, or rather a counterattack here. Markovic on this near side, taking off the ball into the offensive half. Uh-oh, bad pass by Aaron Long. Stroud, top of the area. Montenu trying to feed it in. It deflects back to Peglo. Shot from 25 is high. You hear the groan of the crowd there as LAFC gave the ball away again, but it didn't affect them and hurt them defensively. Still 0-0. 94th minute. LAFC with a goal kick. Take it short. They work it up to midfield through the back line. Now Delgado to Chiburco. On the ground. Good ball towards Denis. He pushes down Nono, and I don't know that he needed to do that. He could have battled for the ball, but he shoulder to shoulder, and the referee calls the foul on Denis Belonga right at the edge of the 18. Yeah, you're just not going to get away with that. It's a free kick for DC. I like the physicality, but at the edge of the 18, Nono is just going to get that call all day. Free kick, DC. Should be a little bit more.

0: 7, the 6 added on. We're in the 95th minute right now, about 90 seconds before the 6 minutes would be up. Sean Johnson drops the ball about 20 yards from his goal line, and now the referee says let's go, and he launches it long on the right wing. LAFC go up, battling for Delgado with a good header to Jude Terry. He plays it back out to Delgado. Back to Schwanier. 0-0. Schwanier tries a long switch towards Tyler Boyd. That's a good ball. Boyd chases it down to the right wing. Tyler trying to attack the 18. Puts it on the left foot. Curling shot back post, and he didn't miss by a ton. Tyler Boyd, almost something spectacular there. And I told you, it's probably going to take something like that to breach the goal tonight. Boyd got it on that left foot at the edge of the 18 on the right side and curled it to back post. And oh man, Sean Johnson was frozen. That was a rope from Tyler Boyd's left foot. He didn't miss by much. DC now in no rush here with Sean Johnson on the goal kick. He's going to send everybody long and launch it long down the right wing. Chaburka with a good strong header to Peltola in the middle. Montano trying to win a second ball to Markovic and does. Now LAFC strip it away. Schwanier trying to send Denis. It hits the back of Bartlett. Denis going to chase it down. Oh, Denis got fouled there. It's a free kick. Nono did get a lot of Denis, although that really wasn't a foul. And DC are letting the referee have it. And now it's a free kick for LAFC. Yeah, I agree with DC on that one. But we'll take it. Free kick about 40, about 38 yards from goal here on this left wing. We're past the 6 minutes. Certainly is going to be some time added on. They're going to give a yellow card to Rene Weiler in the DC bench. Denis Bouanga's over this free kick. Again, not a threat on goal from this distance in the left wing, but it is an opportunity for LAFC, maybe with one more chance. 0-0. Final seconds potentially of this match. We're past the 6 minutes. Over it is Chimurko. Plenty of options to the backside with Yevon's left foot. Can he curl it into the right spot? Here we go. Chimurko sending it in to the backside. Knocked down, top of the area. Hollings head shot is skirted wide to the near side, and that is the ball game. A frustrating night from Audi Field ends up in frustration. 0-0, the final score. Stick around, the post-game show coming up next. Right here on the home of the black and gold, ESPN LA.
1: 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The home of LAFC, it's ESPN Los Angeles.
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0: And welcome back. LAFC and Audi Field play to a 0-0 draw with DC United. 30 shots between the two teams. LAFC with 16 of them. 14 for DC, but LAFC had one shot on goal. DC United had three. Both keepers made big saves. Hugo Lloris was definitely the best player on the pitch tonight. He had a couple of massive saves. Honestly, if I'm being perfectly honest with you, DC United had the better chances. There's no doubt. I mean, LAFC had blocked, or shots blocked and blocked and blocked again, trying to break down the defense of DC around the perimeter. And even when they got into the 18, there was just so many defenders in front of them. But Hugo Lloris came up massive, absolutely massive in this game. A 0-0 final is the result. Let's go to the highlights of this one. It started in the first minute, really the first seconds of the game. João Peglo, the Brazilian, got into the attack, and Lloris had to make a save within minute one. Seconds into this match, LAFC again in the white on the left wing. They play it down the line. Sun is on that left side right now. Gives it back to Chaburko. Eddie Segura gets the ball stolen away into the middle. Racing forward is Hopkins, the center forward. Goes out to the far side. Montana with a cross into the middle. Headed and a save by Lloris off the header from Wow, Peglo in the middle. What a save by Hugo Lloris. We're only 30 seconds into this match. Unbelievable save. Yeah, great save there from Hugo Lloris early in this game. 36-minute the only real shot on goal, the only real chance for LAFC was set up beautifully. Son Heung-min finding Denis Bouanga streaking down the channel. Took a little while, but LAFC are digging it out nicely. Obomasi, Son, great ball forward to Denis, streaking in the air. Denis, the shot, save! Johnson takes it off the chest of the near post and out of play for a corner kick. Oh, just like that, LAFC through Son Heung-min and Denis Bouanga. Nearly break free. Obomasi knocked it down nicely. Son feeding the run of Denis, who was onside, but Sean Johnson came up big. Yeah, good effort there from LAFC, but Johnson was equal to the task. 0-0 at halftime. Early in the second half, Jackson Hopkins with a chance. 49th minute, Lloris with another big save. Down the wing, a 15-yard ball to Nono. Nono trying to dribble forward. Good job by Chiburco. Slows him down momentarily. Nono dribbling across. Leaves it for Ordaz. Tries a one-timer out wide. Cervania gets there into the run of Ordaz towards the end line. On the right foot. Cross back into the middle. Shot. Saved by Lloris, and he tips it over the bar. Ah, Lloris with a save on Jackson Hopkins from 12 yards out. Lloris made a huge save. The one-timer off the pass from Ordaz to Hopkins, and Lloris said no. That might be the save of the season from Hugo Lloris. It was incredible in the 49th minute to keep it a 0-0. Then Son with a chance in the 61st for LAFC. And blocked the shot without knowing a thing about it. It'll be another corner. Denis with an in-swinging left foot on the far side. Here it comes. He sends it in near post. Johnson tries to get a touch on it. Still loose. Top of the air. Son. Save Johnson. And Peltola, they saved it off the line for a corner kick. Oh my goodness, will this ball ever go in? Sonny can't believe it. The initial punch from Johnson was great in traffic. Son found it at the top of the area, launched it in, actually headed away by Andre Dozell. Yeah, Dozell, Peltola, and Johnson scrambling back to block that effort from Son on the one-timer at the top of the area. 63rd minute, it's our Yamaha Resort and Casino in San Manuel. Thrill of the match. And it's brought to you again by Hugo Lloris, getting better and better. Out wide to Hollingshead. 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Corner kick, DC off the bad giveaway by Ryan Hollingshead, and he knew it right away. 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Indeed, the Yamaha Resort Casino at San Manuel, thrill of the match. Then in the 96th minute, LAFC with a chance through the left foot of Tyler Boyd. He didn't miss by a ton. Go up, battling for Delgado with a good header to Duterte. He plays it back out to Delgado. Back there, 0-0. Air tries a long switch towards Tyler Boyd. That's a good ball. Boyd chases it down to the right wing. Tyler trying to attack the 18. Puts it on the left foot. Curling shot back post, and he didn't miss by a ton. Tyler Boyd, almost something spectacular there. And I told you, it's probably going to take something like that to breach the goal tonight. Boyd got it on that left foot at the edge of the 18 on the right side and curled it to back post. And oh man, Sean Johnson was frozen. That was a rope. From Tyler Boyd's left foot, he didn't miss by much. The substitute Tyler Boyd causing some danger there for the DC defense. But in the end, 0-0, the final score. We mentioned 16 shots for LAFC, 14 for DC. Three shots on goal for DC. Each one of them a great save from Hugo Lloris. Not good, great. And the one save on the one shot on goal by Sean Johnson from LAFC. They put one shot on frame tonight. And 0-0, the final score. That is really what it comes down to. The defenses did play well, and both teams get the point. I don't think either team's going to really be or can be too upset about the final score. That doesn't mean they're not, because both teams probably felt like they could have won it and maybe should have won it. But I think in the end, it is a fair result. 0-0, the final from Audi Field. So LAFC move on to 10 wins, 7 losses, and 6 draws now on 36 points. DC United, 5 wins, 7 losses, and 10 draws now on the season. They are on 25 points. Stick around. More of the post-game show coming up. We'll have the Zell save of the match, all that and much more right here on the home of the black and gold, ESPN LA.
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3: It's Game Show here on ESPN LA. It's presented by Ticketmaster. Black and Gold, the first game of this five games on the road out of six. So it's kind of a stretch where most of the games out of the next six, five of them were going to be on the road. This one starting tonight at Audi Field. It was a 0-0 draw with DC United. Time for the Zell save of the match. It was early second half. Hugo Lloris made three huge saves, each one as good or better than the other. And this one was against Jackson Hopkins in the 49th minute. Down the wing, a 15-yard ball to Nono. Nono trying to dribble forward. Good job by Chiburco. Slows him down momentarily. Nono dribbling across. Leaves it for Ordaz. Tries a one-time it out wide. Cervania gets there into the run of Ordaz towards the end line. On the

0: Right foot, cross back into the middle, shot, saved by Lloris, and he tips it over the bar! Ah, Lloris with a save on Jackson Hopkins from 12 yards out! Lloris made a huge save! The one-timer off the pass from Ordaz to Hopkins, and Lloris said no! That might be the save of the season from Hugo Lloris.
1: Well, it's certainly the save of the match presented by Zell. Again, one of his three saves on the night to preserve a shutout for Lloris, and that has been commonplace so far this season for Hugo Lloris, his 11th shutout in 19 starts. Incredible performance again from Hugo Lloris. And I got to be honest with you, I know it won't happen because goal scoring is how where usually that award ends up. I'm not even talking goalkeeper of the year. I think Lloris should run away with that. But he could be an MVP candidate. That's how good Hugo Lloris has been, really, since joining LAFC. But this year, it's kind of showing up more maybe in the stats, if you will, with his 11th shutout. And again, each save just as good as the last one, and they needed all three. Otherwise, frankly, DC United would have come away with the victory tonight. It was that close, that tight of a game, 0-0, the final score. Stick around. Still more of the post-game show coming up. When we come back, we'll tell you about that next game on the road. Thankfully for LAFC, they get a little chance to rest here. Not that Wednesday game kind of coming up again. They'll get a whole week to kind of settle in and then head back on the road. We'll talk more about that one coming up next as the post-game show continues right here on the home of the black and gold, ESPN LA.
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3: 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Black and Gold, first road game out of this kind of, it's not an exclusive road trip. It's five out of the next six on the road. It started at Audi Field tonight in our nation's capital, where DC United and LAFC played to a 0-0 draw, just finishing up a little while ago. LAFC 16 shots, one shot on goal, though. They just could not get it past the DC United defense. Several block shots for both teams. DC only had 14 shots, but only three on frame. But Hugo Lloris, in fairness, those were three great chances that he had to make big saves on, and did, to keep it a 0-0 game. His 11th shutout, 12th overall for LAFC. But they have 12 shutouts, however, just 10 wins. The goals have dried up a little bit lately, and LAFC are finding a little bit tougher to break down defenses, to the point where, yeah, you have to be able to separate yourself in front of goal, and it's just they're in a bit of a slump right now. That's the bottom line. Now, of course, you still got 11 games in the regular season to get to work yourself into maybe that really much better form going into the playoffs. And really, that's what it's all about. Get yourself into the playoffs. Get as high a seed as you can. Hopefully, you're winning the conference, of course, but that's not realistic every season. But any team, get yourself into the playoffs first. Get as high a seed as you can, and get hot towards the end of the season. That is crucial. Not happening right now for LAFC offensively, but the defense has been rock solid all season long, led by Hugo Lloris in that back line, and they do it again tonight with the 0-0. Make sure to check out our LAFC Plus podcast, presented by Hotel Indigo downtown Los Angeles. LAFC Plus is a weekly podcast hosted by me and Mario Ruiz. It comes out every Thursday. 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It's a great show. We love doing it. But check that out each and every Thursday and beyond for LAFC and LAFC Plus. Got to look ahead to the next game. It isn't another road game, but it's not until Saturday, September 5th. So LAFC can get back to LA. We can get back after this one and rest up a bit. But that's from America First Field, Real Salt Lake in Sandy, Utah. Pre-game starting for that one on Saturday at 6 p.m. on 710 ESPN and the ESPN LA app. Kickoff will be a little bit after 6:30 p.m. Pacific time for that Western Conference battle against Real Salt Lake. And that should be a good one. They are in the middle of the first half against Colorado. Kind of early stages of that game, a no score there in Colorado in that game between the RSL and the Rapids in that one. So plenty to play for LAFC on this road trip, right? Like, well, again, there's one game sandwiched in there at home back on September 9th. So it's after this Saturday game coming up against RSL in a week. Then you have a Wednesday game back at BMO Stadium, and then it's still three more on the road for this stretch before LAFC will actually hit a stretch of four straight home games later in the season. So everything to play for here, and LAFC, to be fair, played really well defensively tonight, and Hugo Lloris maybe had the game of his season, although he's been great all season long, and Lloris clearly the best player on the pitch tonight for either team in the 0-0 draw. Elsewhere around Major League Soccer, a couple of finals earlier on the day, and boy, were they some finals. The young Kevin Sullivan with a great goal, the 16-year-old for Philadelphia, as they went on the road and beat Red Bull New York 3-1. Toronto and New York City FC played to a 1-1 draw in Canada. Seattle and Chicago earlier on the day at Lumen Field, a 2-2 game. Miami, Inter Miami, got four goals and an assist from, guess who, Lionel Messi. They beat Montreal at home 7-1. Yikes. Charlotte went on the road and topped Atlanta 2-0. Nashville leads Cincinnati in the second half. kind of early second half, 2-0 at home. Orlando early in the second half on top of Minnesota, up in Minnesota, 1-0. Vancouver on the road at Sporting Kansas City, and already they lead 2-0 early in the second half. Houston and San Jose are tied early second half as well, and we mentioned that Colorado RSL game. This copyrighted audio cast of Major League Soccer may not be retransmitted, reproduced, or rebroadcast without the expressed written consent of Major League Soccer. Once again, next game coming up Saturday, September 5th, LAFC visiting America First Field to take on Real Salt Lake. Pregame at 6 p.m. for that one on 710 ESPN and the ESPN LA app. That's going to do it for us. Thanks so much to ESPN LA studio engineer Rebecca Wills, LAFC radio producer Mario Rees, and most of all, thanks to you for listening. Once again, the final score, LAFC 0, DC United 0. I'm Dave Denholm. Thanks again for listening. We will talk to you next Saturday.
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16: USC defeats San Jose State 42-26. In an ACC battle today, Virginia blew out NC State 34-8, and Bill Belichick in North Carolina downed TCU in Ireland 15-10. To the NFL, where the preseason is wrapping up with one more game, just finishing up with the Bears and the Titans. Chicago coming out on top. The preseason is over. Meanwhile, roster moves are being made ahead of tomorrow's cutdown. According to ESPN's Adam Schefter, the Steelers are trading offensive tackle Broderick Jones of the Cowboys And the Dolphins have made it official, trading quarterback Quinn Ewers to the Jaguars to exchange for a 2028 sixth-round pick. Baseball now on ESPN Radio. Yankees and Red Sox in the top of the eighth in the Bronx. The second of a day-night doubleheader after Boston won earlier. It is New York on top by a count of 4-3 as they play in the eighth inning. Meanwhile, the Brewers are looking for their fourth straight win in their eighth in 11 games. And the Brewers have actually just finished off that victory, beating the Rangers by a count of 5-3, their 85th win of the season.
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0: It's Saturday, August 29th, 2026, and this is Game Night.
1: After all the disappointment of a year ago, we're starting fresh in 2026. It's an Irish guy. Carolina wins it, 15-10.
2: This really looked like a Bill Belichick coached team, where they won in sloppy conditions, they played great defense, and then they had a quarterback back there that was making good decisions and take care of the ball.
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5: Gosh, it feels good to come out of commercial with some real highlights for football that actually matters. 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Hit us up on the call-in line. That's 1-888-729-3776, 1-888-SAY-ESPN. I'm Tim Donnelly. Mike Wells here with us as well for Game Night. When I say there's real football that actually matters, Hawaii versus Stanford, 23-15, fourth quarter, right now, at the ongoing. New Mexico State versus Florida State, 34-17, that's also in the fourth quarter. And, Mike, we already have some finals. We have some dissecting, some recap, some breakdowns to do for the first time in a long time in the college football world. North Carolina and Bill Belichick, 15. TCU 10 in Dublin, Ireland earlier today. Is the Bill Belichick era saved from the debacle that was last year? Because if so, there's a lot of people that are going to have to issue some retractions on some jokes over the last calendar year.
6: I got to tell you, Tim, I think we might want to pump the brakes on the saved part, but I'm going to tell you, as you know, playing football and living down there in North Carolina, had North Carolina went out and laid an egg like they did last year when these two teams faced each other and TCU just steamrolled them, I think there would have been a lot of, I don't want to say unhappy people, there might have been some happy people thinking that the pressure would have been more on Belichick and the need to send him off to potential retirement. But for the sake of it, it would have been a long plane ride across the pond back to the U.S. had Carolina went over and lost. But 15-10. Nothing glamorous, not high scoring what we're used to in college football from a lot of teams. But when you're Carolina and you're Belichick, considering how the offseason has been and the pressure to win, they'll take any kind of win imaginable.
5: It's exactly the last part there is the most important, right? They'll take any kind of win. I'm not 100% sure what translates from this game to the rest of their schedule, right? It's in Ireland, weird game, bad weather, ugly game, non-conference game. But they won. And if you go back a year ago, not only did they not win, they got smoked by TCU. And that really was the first rotation of the snowball that eventually crushed them. And by the end of the year, body language, team cohesion, dysfunction, that was the most obvious to me, right? Because the defense got better last year. Yeah. Certain offensive players I was still a fan of. But if you watch the games, like the slump shoulders, when there's a bad play, there was no, smacking on the rear end saying, hey, come get them. Like they were a bunch of individuals. In a game like this, I don't think you win it if you're not a team that's a little bit healthier in culture, which is a big step for them based on last year.
6: No, it is. And you look ahead what they have coming up. I mean, very good opportunity to start the season 2-0, next game against East Tennessee State, and then things will get a lot more difficult for them. So it wasn't glamorous, but they'll take it. And they won it on the defensive side of the ball, which is

0: Anybody who has paid attention to Bill Belichick in his entire coaching career, going back to the NFL, knows that is what he, you know, that is his staple. That, you know, being able to defend, holding TCU 1 of 5 on fourth down, just 281 yards of total offense out there. So there's no such thing as style points in helping you get a win. A win is a win, and they're gonna take it from that mindset, and it's good for it. Because I'm not gonna lie. Like him or hate him, I think Bill Belichick being in the news, whether it's about football or his personal life, I think Bill Belichick brings eyes and listeners and readers to the NFL or the college football game.
1: You're darn right about that. Let's hear from Bill Belichick. After the game, he talked about starting the season with a win for his Tar Heels.
2: Yeah, well, I mean, it's a good feeling to win the game. You know, we worked hard, put a lot into it. I mean, this goes all the way back to preseason workouts, spring practice, summer workouts, training camp. You know, it's all pointed to getting ready for the season, not necessarily this one game, but getting ready for the season. And then the last, you know, 8 to 9 days, we poured a lot into TCU. Certainly, you know, we didn't play competitively enough last year, but, you know, this year, I mean, these guys came out with a whole different attitude, and, you know, they were going to fight for 60 minutes, and they did.
1: Bill Belichick's downplaying it. If you watched the game, right, they got a game ceiling right at the end. Hard count got TCU to jump off sides. And Bill Belichick, I mean, he might as well have been like Rod Tidwell from Jerry Maguire signaling the first down, right? He was letting everybody know that the first down was achieved. And for your 74-year-old coach to be showing that kind of emotion that you got him to jump off sides and seal the game, like, he knew what that win meant for the program. It's not just, sure, it's good to win. It meant more than that.
0: First of all, any kind of emotion that Bill Belichick shows on the sideline tells you that he cares about it. But you're right. It was a slow motion, you know, first down sign saying the game is over. But they will take it. You know, you look at it, giving up 10 points, fewest points that Carolina has given up in a win since beating Louisville 14-7 in 2011. You'll take it. They scored on a safety on a muff punt snap to take a 12-10 lead. First safety score by any team in 12 college football games played in Ireland. That's a heck of a stat. 12 college football games played in Ireland. I would have never guessed that, because of course you think Ireland, you think Guinness beer, and you think golf. You don't think about college football. So if Carolina can continue to win ugly games, especially, you know, who knows how the quarterback play is going to be, but if they can win ugly against teams like Clemson or Notre Dame or Duke or Miami or Louisville down the road, they'll take it. I mean, anything to keep Bill Belichick in the mix, they'll take a win. And the reality is, some people are excited. They're not going to look at it as, okay, they've officially turned the corner. A winning record for Carolina after what happened last year, I think anybody with ties to that program will take whatever they can get after last season.
1: It's a heck of a stat that they've played 12 games, meaning college football has played 12 games in Ireland, and it's the first safety. I imagine if you're like an Irish-American college football fan, 12 games, you probably start to feel like you got the rules, like you don't have to ask your friend everything that's going on. And then randomly, right, your friend that knows football is like, oh, I forgot to tell you, if they get tackled back there, it's 2 points. I know, sevens, threes, just that, it doesn't happen often. Yeah, that's 2 points. But they got it done. And they got it done with defense, right? A Bill Belichick team is going to be a Bill Belichick team. They got it done with defense. Chuck Culpepper, ESPN college football writer, was on primetime earlier, and he explains that is exactly the blueprint that UNC used to win.
3: So the key to it, I think, is that TCU went 1 for 5 on fourth downs, including two big ones at the 6 and at the 10, you know, near the goal line in the second half. And it just looked to me like Carolina's more airtight. It would be hard for them to be a whole lot less than they looked at times last year, you know. But, you know, certain games come to mind when they just look terribly overmatched. But, you know, this one, they were right in it. And the way 4 minutes to go in the first quarter, TCU went up 10-3, I would have thought at that point, oh, we're going to see a rerun. And never scored again. And the way they're, you know, so much of football is about solving things on the fly, and the way they solved things, I thought was quite impressive.
1: I agree, and it is a luxury that only North Carolina has, which is Steve Belichick, Bill's son and their defensive coordinator, was not on the sideline for this one. He's been

0: away from the team on medical leave for a little while now. I can't imagine there's any team at any level of football your defensive coordinator can't make it, so you promote perhaps the better, not promote, but you slide in perhaps the greatest defensive mind of our generation to run and call plays for the defense. Bill Belichick solving things. Yeah, I think he has a little bit of history of that. And Steve Belichick's not there, and obviously you very few details on that situation, but you root for a recovery. But in the meantime, from a football standpoint, Carolina has maybe the best defensive mind of our generation in the play-calling shoes.
1: Oh, without a doubt. And you look at it from the offensive side of the ball, they're going to need to lean on defense. I mean, Carolina only had the ball for 27 minutes while TCU had it for over 33. And if you're going to sit there and put your defense in a tough position by turning the ball over, meaning Carolina had two lost fumbles, they're going to have to lean on it. But you're 100% correct, Tim. I mean, when you consider and say, okay, Steve Belichick unfortunately couldn't be here, but, you know, we're not going to have to worry about going on the young side, getting inexperienced, you know, linebacker coach or D-line coach to sit in and play defensive coordinator. We'll just go ahead and turn to the head coach who is – a history and has made his career from a defensive mind. So it is a win. It is a win situation for Carolina. Hopefully, still see Belichick. Whatever he's dealing with will get back on the sideline at some point. But until then, I think Carolina's going to be okay because they got somebody who is even better drawing up schemes and getting this team ready to play defense.
0: You brought up the two lost fumbles. Importantly, neither of them from the quarterback, no interceptions. As a former quarterback, I can tell you this. If you have a defensive-minded head coach, if you don't turn the ball over, whatever else you do, if you just do not turn the ball over, your coach will be decently happy with it. Just they won't be throwing things if you just don't turn the ball over. This is game night. I'm Tim Donnelly. That's Mike Wells. We'll be with you for a while because, I mean, we got real sports to talk about, and there is a monumental series underway in the Bronx. This is game night on ESPN Radio, the all-new ESPN app, SiriusXM Channel 80, and tune in.
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6: Hey guys, it's Cappy, and I want to talk to you about what season it is right now. 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

0: 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I'm Tim Donnelly. Mike Wells here as well. Hawaii's making it a game against Stanford, 23-21. Stanford still ahead in the fourth. Hawaii failed two-point conversion trying to tie it up, but they have the ball back, and it's, like I said, the fourth quarter. 2 minutes remaining in New Mexico State versus Florida State. That one, 34-17, Florida State in the lead. Again, just about 2 minutes remaining in the fourth on that one. And also ongoing, New York Yankees 9, Boston Red Sox 2 in the end of the eighth. I guess the Yankees are making up. This is the second game of a doubleheader. The Yankees are making up for the fact that they saved all their runs from the first half of the doubleheader, right? They got beat 6-0. Boston gets the win in the first half. Now the onslaught from the Yankees. They have 9, Boston 2. But again, that one not over yet. Let's talk about how big this series is. And if you include yesterday's game, which the Yankees won 1-0, all three games have been very, very different, but they've all been very, very important when it comes to the wild card race. Mike Wells, as I said, you're here with us. How pivotal, how big are these games that these two teams that are notorious rivals are playing over the next few days?
1: I mean, it's huge because there's a very good chance these two teams could be seeing each other once the postseason starts. You're looking at a potential wild card matchup, and you know you want to be able to have the home field advantage out of it. You're right. I mean, 1-0 last night for the Yankees. Yankees got lost the first game. They're out there, you know, really putting it to them right now, up 9-2 on them. So yeah, it is very pivotal. But I'm gonna take it a step further, Tim. For the Yankees to even, which we know, there's no such thing as simply making the playoffs with the New York Yankees. It is always about World Series or nothing for them. And winning a World Series has been a long, long time. I mean, 2009, were you starring at the University of Delaware at quarterback back in 2009?
0: 2009, yeah, fall of 2009. I was not starring. I was trying to keep my head above water.
2: Don't sell yourself short now, man. Come on.
0: But as a freshman, I was trying to keep my head above water. Eventually, I figured it out.
1: So, yeah, it's been a long time since the Yankees won a World Series. The thing that's going to hurt them, they got to get healthy. Whether doesn't matter who they're facing in the postseason. I mean, they got to try to get Aaron Judge back from his fractured ribs. Giancarlo Stanton has been out, you know, missed over 100 games with not just a left calf strain, but also a right calf strain. So the key for them, doesn't matter if they're facing the Yankees or any other team in the postseason, everything's going to hinge on their health. And if they can get their key players, get their bats back in the lineup for them to make some type of run come postseason.
0: Yeah, these two teams, obviously, right, when they play each other, the cliche of, right, the rivals, you throw out the records. In this case, you really can't. Right, because the records are so important when it comes to the playoff race and which seed you are and everything. But I like that you brought up the injuries, right? Because the Red Sox season kind of turned when their guys got hurt. Right, Crochet gets hurt, Roman Anthony gets hurt, then they go on this astronomical run. They catch absolute
1: crazy
0: supernova fire, and with that it became like exciting because, oh, can you imagine if Crochet can come back, or can you imagine if Adley Rutschman not only is traded for, but comes off the injured list, and he's been playing now for a little bit. The Yankees still feel like it's necessary that their guys come back, right? Rather than like, oh, how much better would we be? Oh, if you add Aaron Judge into this juggernaut, how crazy would it be? It's more like, no, actually, we're just holding on until Aaron Judge can come back, and he better wear his cape, right? I saw some reporting earlier today that that he's not, or hoping not to, I wouldn't say expecting, but hoping to avoid rehab starts in the minors, right? He just wants to come back soon as he's healthy, throw me into the deep end of the major leagues. And I think that's part necessity. That's part them going like, you better show up and you better have your Superman cape on, because for the Yankees to do what the Yankees want to do and what they judge as success, you mentioned, it's not just about making the playoffs. They're going to need that guy to be really, really gosh darn good. And meanwhile, with the Red Sox, I think it's like when their guys get healthy, it just feels more surplus rather than necessary.
1: Excellent point. I love the word surplus. In New York, it's about we need. It's not about we want Aaron Judge should get healthy. No, they're like, we need him out there because of what the difference that he makes in the lineup. And the reality is, you know, the Yankees have kind of, you know, sputtered along. Like you alluded to, the Red Sox took off in late July. Mm-hmm. They went off. They went out, what was that, 3-6-9-game winning streak in late July, got rolling again, made things interesting in this playoff race, while New York's like, we got to hold on. There's a difference between, we're just gonna plug guys in and we'll be fine. New York's like, we're gonna plug guys in and we just have to hope that we can stay in the mix of things. We got to stay right there out of it. And if I'm Aaron Boone, I'm like, come on, Aaron Judge, we got to get you back. Reports out there that potentially he could come back, you know, sometime in September at some point once they get back from this West Coast trip. But it'll be interesting. But for baseball's sake, if it's not going to be the ALCS between the Yankees and the Red Sox, let's go ahead and get it. Let's go ahead and let these boys compete right from the get-go. Let's go right in a wild card, and where there's even more on the line and there's fewer games played, which makes each game even more important.
0: I like that, right? Just from a pure content and rating standpoint, you know, let these guys play a 9-game series. I don't care. Like you get the Red Sox and Yankees together, it's box office whether you're a fan of them or not. I believe we're getting the update here that it has gone final 9-2. 9-2 win for the Yankees. So the doubleheader today split, right? The Red Sox, in defiant fashion, got the opener, 6-0. Now the Yankees, they respond. They counterpunch with a 9-2 victory in the second game of the doubleheader. Let's get in the time machine and go back to the morning where Buster Olney, ESPN Major League Baseball insider, was on Hammer and Emmett, and he spoke about how important these two games would be for the wild card race and for the season. So here is the legendary Buster Olney.
2: It does feel like that if the Yankees, you know, wind up taking 3 out of 4, it probably means that they go a long way toward clinching home field advantage. On the other hand, if the Red Sox win the last 3 games, you know, 2 games in the doubleheader today, 1 game tomorrow, maybe they begin to, you know, really close on the Yankees and they get home field advantage. And look, the way the games have played out the last couple of years, that's a really big deal.
0: That is a really big deal. So obviously he was talking with the possibilities of, because it was still this morning before the 2 games were played, either team sweeping the rest of the series. We know that won't happen because they split the doubleheader today. During that audio, got a little update here in college football. Again, these games are live. This is week 0. These games are real. The Hawaii Rainbow Warriors scored a touchdown. They have now taken the lead against Stanford 27-23, and they have outscored Stanford 20-0 in the fourth quarter to go from down 23-7 to now ahead 27-23. That's Hawaii over Stanford as they try to upset a power conference team. Mike, first of all, to go back to what Buster Olney was saying there, this one for the Yankees, very important. They get the win, just went final, especially to counterpunch what the Red Sox were able to do to them earlier today. But it also brings tomorrow's game even more into focus, where these two teams will square off once again. And obviously, if the Red Sox can win, they're going to go ahead and tie up that series. We're going to be back here on Game Night.

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11: I'm Ed Mangan. The first weekend of college football continues, and Hawaii and Stanford are in a wild one. The Cardinal led most of the way, but the Rainbow Warriors have put together 20 straight points. They lead in the fourth quarter 27-23. Memphis and UNLV just getting underway. Also tonight, it was Florida State defeating New Mexico State 34-17. Earlier in the day in Ireland, North Carolina beat TCU 15-10. Fourth-ranked USC winner over San Jose State 42-26. The NFL's preseason is complete with the final two games being played. Meanwhile, roster moves are already being made ahead of tomorrow's cutdown day. The Dolphins have traded quarterback Quinn Ewers to the Jaguars in exchange for a 2028 sixth-round pick. According to ESPN's Adam Schefter, the Steelers are sending offensive tackle Broderick Jones to the Cowboys. He's a former first-round pick. Now to baseball, the Yankees and Red Sox played a day-night doubleheader in the Bronx. Boston took the opener, but New York salvaged a split in the nightcap.
12: Pitch. Rice swings and a grounder up the middle. That's a base hit. Jones scores from third. Wells rounding to second, and then third comes in to score. The throw goes to third. It's not in time on Caballero. A two-run single for Ben Rice.
11: A call on ESPN Radio's. New York takes the nightcap 9-2 after Boston had won the opener today. 6-0. The Yankees lead over the Red Sox. At the top, the AL wildcard chase is a 3. The Diamondbacks moved into the top spot in the NL wildcard race. They're a half game into the Padres, playing the second game of their doubleheader with the Giants. They trail San Francisco 1-0. Philly second in the NL wildcard race. They lead the Angels 1-0 in the second.
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0: Thomas tight end to the right side. Singleton to the left of Daniels on the gun. Takes a snap, handoff, sweet feet, lowers the shoulder. He's into pay dirt, into the end zone. What a night for Samuel Singleton Jr. Touchdown Florida State. Touchdown FSU.
1: Florida State highlights. Man, there's news right there. Florida State highlights. That's right. That rejoined courtesy of the Seminole Sports Network. This is Game Night on ESPN Radio, the ESPN app, Sirius XM Channel 80. I'm Tim Donnelly. Mike Wells here as well. And joining us on the phone line, Adam Rittenberg, ESPN senior college football writer here on Week Zero. We get to talk football with Adam. Adam, we appreciate you for taking the time. Let's start with the obvious. Is the Bill Belichick era finally arrived, just 1 year delayed?
2: Well, they certainly had some things to be excited about. You know, they did some nice things defensively at the end of last year, and they certainly built on it today. I mean, holding TCU, even with all of TCU's mistakes, to 10 points in a conference game, or not a conference game, but a notable non-conference game, is something to build on. And, you know, certainly, you know, not having, you know, Bill's son, Steve Belichick, there, you know, that's a disruptive thing potentially, but it didn't seem to deter this defensive unit. It kept TCU off the board, out of the end zone. TCU moved the ball and couldn't finish drives, but you're going to take that if you're North Carolina. And I think the hard part, guys, is to look at this game and say, was that more improved North Carolina and better North Carolina, or was that really bad TCU? Because there was a lot of that there, especially with all the penalties. And we're going to find out certainly a lot more about Carolina later on this month and into October when they have Clemson on the road, Notre Dame at home, and then at Pitt at Duke. So that's really the stretch that I think will be more illuminating. But that was a great start for them for sure.
3: You know, just sticking along with Carolina, Adam, you know, of course, you know, the defense deserves the credit it should get. The reality is, it doesn't matter, you know, how to get it done to find out. What did you think of them on the offensive side of the ball? Because it was a very defensive-minded game for them. But any takeaways you took from them offensively?
2: I think you saw some of the creativity that Bobby Petrino, you know, can bring to the scheme. Certainly in their review of this game, they're going to want to run the ball better than they did. You know, only 3.1 yards a carry. You're going to want to see improvement there. You know, Billy Edwards Jr., you know, had some moments at quarterback, but you know, he's going to want to be better. You know, he needs to be going forward. And then you want to limit the turnovers, which obviously could cost you against a better opponent. So, you know, again, you scored 15 points in a lot of those games, but they won that game in this case, and it allows you to really build and improve. And I think there's some nice pieces here for Bobby Petrino to work with. Jelani Thurman, a really nice performance, 94 receiving yards for him as a tight end. Like, that's a guy that you can really use a matchup type problem for. So definitely a good start in a sense that offense, but, you know, ultimately need to score more points.
1: This is Game Night, and that voice you hear is Adam Rittenberg, ESPN senior college football writer, joining us here to break down Week Zero college football action. Adam, as you were answering that question, Stanford scored a touchdown to take a 30-27 lead over Hawaii. There's still time on the clock. Hawaii's going to get the ball. Is their Group of Five CFP appearance weight that it, riding on whatever Hawaii is able to do with this next drive? Because some I've seen have referenced them as maybe a candidate for that spot in the CFP.
2: That would be a heck of a ride for them. And you go back to, you know, kind of the late great Colt Brennan.
1: Oh, it sounds like we'll get Adam Rittenberg hopefully connected up a little bit better there. You see, that's college football right there. You start talking about Hawaii potentially, yeah, and the college football gods are like, not yet. It's Week Zero.
3: Yes.
1: We don't talk CFP yet. Shame on you. That's on me for asking the question.
3: That's code for don't buy the hype yet. They're like, okay, Tim, we appreciate you asking about them, but it's way too soon. Don't want to hear about Hawaii quite yet. Let's at least get to the first week of October before we start talking about them being a Group of Five playoff team.
1: All right, I'm told we have

0: we have Adam back here. Sorry, Adam, we lost you when you were breaking down Hawaii. So pick up where you left off there.
1: Well, I mean, again, if they're able to win this game, think about last year. They opened the year with a win against Stanford. They end the year with a win against Cal in the bowl game, which obviously was a home game for them at the Hawaii Bowl. If they're able to beat Stanford again, you know, when's their ACC invite coming in? but that's a really nice job. You know, Mike Alajado is a terrific quarterback. Timmy Chang does a great job there. They should get more recognition. I don't think that they're the front runner to be a Group of Five playoff entrant, but it's a team that is worth watching. They always run a very exciting offense.
2: Hey, Adam, you live in Big Ten country up in Chicago. USC, impressive offensively, puts up 42 points against San Jose State today, but gives up 26 points against San Jose State. We know what the Big Ten is like with the defending national champs, Indiana Hoosiers. They've also got Oregon on the slate. They've also got Penn State and Washington and Ohio State. How concerned should people be about USC's defense? Offensively, they appear to be fine, but defensively, they may have a hard time slowing down teams in the Big Ten.
1: Right, yeah. I mean, a lot of those points, they go, all but three of those points are in the fourth quarter, but it was a bit of an alarming finish for USC's defense, you know, which is going to maybe take a little bit of time to get settled. You know, Gary Patterson, the future Hall of Fame coach on the from TCU, now is a defensive coordinator working for Lincoln Riley at USC. And I'd imagine that film review will be painful for him and for some of those players, given how they finished that game against San Jose State, playing with a new quarterback and Luke Weaver, who did some good things. And they're going to face a lot of tough opponents. I mean, their season to me, guys, comes down to a five-game package where you've got Oregon, Washington, Ohio State at home, and then you've got Penn State and Indiana on the road. You win, three of those games, you probably are in the college football playoff if you don't stumble elsewhere. If you lose all five, we may be talking about a new head coach at USC. So that's how critical it will be going forward to play better in all fronts. Jaden Mayava is terrific. I think he's one of the best, four or five quarterbacks in college football. But you're going to need that defense. You have to play defense to win in the Big Ten. And, they're going to be tested. Even Fresno State coming up next week, that's not an easy game. Very good team coming out from Fresno. So, but to beat those top teams in the Big Ten, you're going to need to be more balanced.
0: Adam Rittenberg, ESPN senior college football writer. Adam, there's a lot of attention. There's a lot of billable hours being paid to lawyers about this 2022 high school class fifth year 5-for-5 eligibility situation. Are the players worth the trouble? Are there some guys here that might change, your predictions for a CFP or a conference champion if they are deemed eligible and are allowed to play this year?
1: I it's hard to say. I ultimately think that the teams that we've been talking about that are national championship contenders are the same group of teams. And MELU and LSU have been in that group before this ruling, probably on the fringes of that group. Will these guys push them over the top? I don't think so at the end of the day. To me, it's about how Sam Levitt performs. It's about how other guys adjust to Lane Kiffin and this staff and obviously in those big red-letter games. But you also understand from a coach's perspective, if a certain guy can help a potential weakness or even strengthen a group like the LSU tight end group, which is already really good, there's an advantage to that. And just from a purely competitive situation, it does make sense. I don't think that these are going to be the difference-making players for a team that is going to win a national championship or not, but it could get a team into the playoff that maybe was on the borderline.
2: Hey, last question before we let you run, Adam. Obviously, Bill Belichick's, the pressure of winning to Carolina is a big deal. Are there any other coaches you think have a lot that they need to prove this college football season or face the possibility that they could be looking for another job come the winter time?
1: Well, I know you guys brought me on with the Florida State highlight. So staying in the ACC, absolutely Mike Norvell needs to have a strong season. I think he probably has the hottest seat of any high-profile coach coming in. And so, yeah, it's good to beat New Mexico State. Wasn't the most definitive win, but you get a win. Now you got SMU, which is a top 20 team. You're at Alabama in your next two games. So you're going to find out a lot about Florida State.

0: State, and then they have Virginia on October 3rd and at Louisville, Miami. It's a very, very tough September and October coming up for the Seminoles and Mike Norvell, but there's also opportunity that comes with that. When you're a coach that's facing the pressure that he is after having the last two seasons go the way that they did, now is the time to deliver. So there'll be a lot of eyeballs on them on Labor Day night as SMU comes into Doak Campbell Stadium, and then what they do from there will largely determine whether Mike is back or not in 2027.
1: Adam, we appreciate your time. I do want to apologize for your connection issues. That was obviously my fault because I don't know, you know, I'm forgetting how powerful the college football gods are. As soon as I asked about the Hawaii question, you were disconnected, and then Stanford scooped and scored. So they just took a 10-point lead to seal that one. And the Hawaii run lasted about 12 seconds towards the CFP. Adam, we appreciate your time, and let's do this again soon.
0: The three of us will always remember it. That's all that counts. Thanks for having me, guys.
1: I mean, goodness, the college football world said, don't ask that question or else you don't get to talk to Adam. And just for good measure, scoop and score, Stanford's up 10 with a minute and 10 to go. This is game night where, yes, we have impact over college football games with the questions we ask. And perhaps some of these college football players will be the guys that were playing NFL football last week. The craziness continues. NFL teams are making cuts, and there's another player who might be going back to college. This is Game Night on ESPN Radio, the all-new ESPN app, SiriusXM Channel 80, and TuneIn.
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0: listening, I'll wear that one. It's gone final. Hawaii loses by 10 to Stanford, 37-27. If you were listening last segment, you know why I'm putting my hands up. That's on me. But we roll on. It's game night on ESPN Radio, the ESPN app, Sirius XM Channel 80, presented by Progressive Insurance. Hit us up on the call-in line, 1-888-729-3776. That's 1-888-SAY-ESPN. I'm Tim Donnelly. Mike Wells here as well. And it's cut down day, or one of the cut days in the NFL, right? The Grim Reaper days used to be grab your playbook, coach wants to see you. Now it's like bring your digital download for your iPad, coach wants to see you. But it's your password will be disconnected, coach wants to see you. It's a little different this year, though, because maybe you're not mad that coach wants to see you. You might be excited because you're going to take instead of a pay cut, getting unemployed, you're going to get a pay raise and go play for Lane Kiffin at LSU. That seems to be what happens when you get cut from the NFL now. Mike, as somebody in the college world, you're a professor. How do you take an NFL player playing in a preseason game and then a couple weeks later being enrolled and playing for a college?
1: Not a big fan of it. I think it's unfair that you had ability to do that. Once you leave college and you're suited up, I mean, you're in training camp, you're playing in preseason games, you've moved on, you've moved out your little podunk college apartment and moved on to an NFL seat. Actually, I don't want to take it back because these apartments on college campuses, that these athletes have are pretty darn nice. But you're in an NFL city. You're sitting there reaching out to your former teammates or the younger teammates still on campus talking about how great the NFL life is. And then all of a sudden, you get cut and you show up at the weight room back on campus and saying, I'm back. You're taking somebody's spot in college. You're out there. You're able to dangle out there. I just think from a standpoint from college football, from college sports, it's a bad look. It should be once you're gone, you're gone. You can't return. You've moved on. Thank you very much for your time, for helping our university get to wherever it got at. But you cannot return. So not a big fan of how that looks. I know if you're a college football fan, you're happy about it. You're like, oh, we got this player back who was in the NFL training camp. He was in, took part of mini camp. He's going to help us out. He's going to help us out. But if you're a teammate, I'm being selfish. I'm like, you may be taking snaps from me. You could be impacting my future earning incomes in the NFL if I'm good enough to get there because you're back out there and moving into the starting lineup again.
0: Just for the context here, there are court cases going on all over the country. Your name has to be on one of these lawsuits at the moment in order for you to be eligible. The federal antitrust suit in Colorado that had made it so everybody in that recruiting class who played 4 years and 4 years would have been eligible, that is under appeal, and they are not temporarily eligible during the appeal. That was kind of flipped. But there is a lawsuit in Texas that has 41 names on it, and one of them is being waived by the Kansas City Chiefs. His name is Wesley Bisantha, and he is another player with NFL preseason experience that could be back in college, and the courts are saying would have to be eligible, which, again, the courts have a little bit more power than a college football commissioner, even if college football commissioners think they rule everything and it's their world and we're just living in it. I'm going to tell a quick story here. I played football at the University of Delaware, and my freshman year, like this is I'm older than like pre-COVID, all that kind of stuff. We had an old school seventh year senior, which means he had to earn it. He blew his knee out 3 years. Like he had the medical, like you had to document it. You had to send the x-rays to the NCAA.
1: Legit reasons for being able to have an extended eligibility.
0: You had to earn your 24-year-old college football season back in the day. But he was a very good player. He was a great contributor for us. I vividly remember one of my first training camp, in the training, in the cafeteria, training table meals. He sat down with the freshmen and just basically told us how weird it was for him. He was like asking us what we're doing, and every single one of our answers, it felt like I was telling like my uncle what I was up to, and he was going like, "Yeah, back in my day, I used to do that stuff too." Except we were on the same college football team, right? And I can't help but imagine that a lot of the players in college football have that experience. Our coaches used to tell him in the summer, like, go do your own thing, right? Like, get in here, do your work with our strength coach. But I don't need you in a line behind a 19-year-old when you're 24. Like, I don't, you don't need this 18-year-old fresh off high school football talking about prom, asking you what life is like. So he would show up on practices and team events and everything. But it's strange. And I know the money makes it different. Like, it's worth it if you get $500,000. We weren't dealing with that, obviously. But it's still, at some point, you're old enough to go into your next career.
1: You made a great point about it, Tim. Obviously, you played the game at the University of Delaware. Let's put you in this situation today. You're in position to be the starting quarterback at the University of Delaware. After waiting your time, you finally sat back. You're like, all right, it's time for me. I'm going to be the guy. The previous starter, undrafted, let's just say he was undrafted, got through one of the last cuts. And he's like, I got some eligibility left. I'm going to go back to school. I'm going to go back and try to improve my stock for next year. How do you take it knowing you're potentially heading into your final year of college football?
0: Well, I can do you one better, because FCS, which is what Delaware was when I played, we've since bumped up, go Hens. But FCS, you used to be able to transfer down to FCS and not sit out. And if you were transferring FBS to FBS, you had to sit out. So if you were a disgruntled Power Conference player, a lot of times you would come down if you had 1 year of eligibility left to Delaware or to a FCS team. And sometimes they'd parachute in, and it was like, we'd know, maybe there's a wide receiver coming in, right? They wouldn't tell the wide receivers. They would have a quarterback host him for his visit, right? And then we would all kind of know. And when you saw the wide receiver in the room, it would be like, you know, you knew you were going to his funeral and he didn't know it yet, right? It would be like, oh, this guy's coming for your job. If he commits, all right, you're back to the... And when people started treating you funny, you'd be like, what is going...
1: Yeah.
0: Are we getting a Notre Dame kid? What is happening here? And it does. It makes you distrustful of the whole situation.
1: Yeah, so I can only imagine what these players are like. I mean, if I'm sitting here playing, you know, playing linebacker at Miami, knowing that, you know, that Basanti, there's a chance, could be coming back after he made third team all ACC last year and, you know, helped the Hurricanes reach the national championship game, I'm sitting there, my palms are sweaty. Like, I'm not thinking right. I'm like, oh, my God, I've been taking all these reps in the preseason. I've been the starter. And now I may be shifting over to playing special teams, where I'm gonna get the majority of my snaps. Now,
0: there's obviously a sliding scale. If the player is good enough, he's worth the trouble. Mm-hmm. I don't think I've seen any player rumored to be going back to college that is worth the trouble. Maybe they've leveled up. I'd be skeptical that they're gonna seriously impact the game. 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
8: I'm Ed Mankin. Week zero of the college football season is wrapping up. Memphis and UOV just underway in their game. They are scoreless. Also tonight, Stanford outlasted Hawaii in what proved to be a back-and-forth affair.
9: They'll go three to the right, one to the left. Handoff straight up the middle. Micah Ford, is he in? Yes, he is. Touchdown! Stanford Cardinal with 1:41 to play. The Cardinal goes up 29-27.
8: Call from Kevin Richardson on Learfield. This after Hawaii scored 20 points in the fourth to take the lead. Stanford wins 37-27. 14th-ranked USC, Virginia, and North Carolina also winners earlier in the day. In the NFL, the preseason has been completed, and roster moves are already underway before tomorrow's cutdown deadline. According to ESPN's Adam Schefter, the Steelers are trading offensive tackle Broderick Jones to the Cowboys, and the Dolphins have traded quarterback Quinn Ewers to the Jaguars in exchange for a 2028 sixth-round pick. To baseball, several games just underway. The Diamondbacks trying to get a sweep of the Giants, tied at one after Arizona won the earlier game to move into the final wildcard spot in the National League. The Phillies hold the second spot in the NL wildcard chase. They lead the Angels 1-0, and the Orioles are on top of the A's 1-0. Earlier tonight, the Yankees salvaged the split of their day-night doubleheader with the Red Sox, taking the nightcap 9-2. The Brewers win over the Rangers 5-3. Milwaukee now with 85 victories on the season. Also today was the Braves over the Rockies 2-1 and the Rays down the Padres 7-6.
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1: Second down and about seven. Maiava steps up in the pocket. Finds Mosley at the five. He'll go all the way into the end zone for a touchdown, USC. And just like that, the answer. Like I said, quit messing around. Let's go.
2: Good to get the first one under our belt. You know, kind of tell two games for us. You know, I take it for what it is, right? You don't hide behind the fact that the fourth quarter wasn't good enough. And also not going to pretend like that we didn't dominate the game for three quarters and obviously pull a bunch of our starters and all that.
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3: USC dominated for three quarters. And the final score looks like a typical USC final score. 42-26, they beat the San Jose State Spartans. USC, the only top 25 team in action in week zero. This is Game Night on ESPN Radio, the ESPN app, Sirius XM Channel 80. I'm Tim Donnelly. Mike Wells here as well. Are you buying it, Mike? Are you buying that this was not the super typical USC win, which is they score 42, but their defense gives up a bunch? And the reason why I'm saying, are you buying it? Are you buying the fact that because they were up 35-3, that is a sign of change for Lincoln Riley under at USC since he's taken over?
4: I'm going to say it is a sign of potential okay. change. Like you alluded to, I had only given up 3 points headed to the fourth quarter. You know, you fall into that prevent defense, and you know you try not to give up too much. But then the offense, they change. They start playing a lot faster, a lot quicker. The ball slinging down the field, no huddle offense. So while it's not good that they gave up 23 points in the fourth quarter to San Jose State, it is promising because they were up 28-0 at halftime and looking very, very good. Offensively, they did what they were supposed to do. But defensively, you're going to say, okay, is it a case that San Jose State was trying to scramble and get things going, or should it be alarming? I'm going to say a sign of potential of what USC could be. It's about time that Lincoln Riley finally shows that, hey, after leaving Oklahoma to come to USC, we're headed in the right direction. But I'm going to need to see more before I can go all in and say they're ready to roll.
3: I think it's the hire of Gary Patterson as the defensive coordinator for USC has the potential to really work wonders for Southern Cal and the Trojans and Lincoln Riley. And I was trying to think of a college football example of it, but why fight what the best example is? And he doesn't have to look far. Sean McVay, when he took over for the Rams, offensive mastermind, right? We like you know that Sean McVay sees the game differently offensively. I think Lincoln Riley has some of that offensively. Play calling, scheming up, right? And no matter who the wide receiver is, it could be Cooper Kupp, it could be Puka Nacua, it could be Devontae Adams in USC, it could be Jordan Addison, it could be Mekhi Lemon, it could be was it Trent Mosley today. The thing that Sean McVay did very early in his head coaching career was he went and hired Wade Phillips as his defensive coordinator.
4: Yes.
3: Longtime head coach, grizzled, seen everything, not twice, not three times, but like 4,000 times each. And I think that was a huge part of Sean McVay's development. He learned how to run a defense. He watched him. He could say, I'll take care of the offense, you take care of the defense, but I'm going to watch everything you do with the defense, and I'm going to pick the traits that I think a good defensive coordinator needs. And he's done a much better job picking defensive coaches that he vibes with and that can get, you know, the Rams ultimately to a Super Bowl. Helps to have Aaron Donald and things, but we don't have to go into that. USC finally has their Wade Phillips. Gary Patterson is a grizzled head coach experience, seen everything 1,000 times guy. And I think Lincoln Riley can now say, give me Jaden Maiava, give me this offense, I'll take care of it, you take care of the defense. But I hope he's watching everything Gary Patterson does, because Gary Patterson's not going to do this forever, right? He's not going to be a 15-year defensive coordinator at USC with his legacy. But learn what you need to look for in a defensive coordinator so your defense is better moving forward. And again, that's assuming that their defense is better this year under Patterson, which I think it will be.
4: It has to be. You know, we had Adam Brittenberg on ESPN National College Football Writer, and he was talking about coaches on the hot seat and mentioned Mike Norvell at Florida State, which he should be on there. I got to tell you, if you were a USC faithful, Mm-hmm. You're

0: wondering about, is Lincoln Riley the guy going long term? Heading into year five, his best season was his first season when they were 11-3, and that was the Cotton Bowl. USC's not used to just being a bowl game where, let's be real, you get a 500 record, you're a bowl team out of it. That's not going to sit well for the folks in Southern California. They're expecting to be a college football playoff team. And in order to do that, offensively, I think they got the tools. They've got the quarterback. They got the young wide receiver. They can put points on the board. But if you can't stop teams playing in the Big Ten, where you're facing Ohio State and Oregon and Indiana and Washington and Penn State, you're going to be sitting here with another one of those, 9-4, 8-5 type seasons, and it's going to, Lincoln Riley will be in that category of great offensive mind, but can't put the staff together to stop anybody defensively.
1: It's a really tough kind of rock and a hard place for USC talking about the future of Lincoln Riley, because the one thing you absolutely know with Lincoln Riley is there's going to be a quarterback that gets your fans and your boosters excited. This year with Jaden Maiava, right? It's I guarantee you, if they're going around and asking for money from boosters or from local businesses, corporate sponsors, like, it's easy to say, we're going to be great this year, but we need your $500,000 to put the right players around Maiava. Jaden needs you. And whether it's, name all the quarterbacks that have gone through Lincoln Riley's system, there's always that. Now, there's not always the defense once the games start, but if college sports are a business now. With Lincoln Riley, you're going to have the funds. You're going to have the support. If you take him away and replace him, you better have somebody that's either winning a ton or creating some kind of buzz. He might not guarantee wins, but he guarantees buzz with how good his quarterbacks are.
0: Oh, yeah. And, listen, as great as to see that Bill Belichick's defense was today, I don't know about you, Tim, and I'm pretty sure I know the answer considering the position you played. You watch college football to see points put up on the board. You're not watching it to sit here and say, we're looking for the 85 Bears of college football and shutting teams down, or the 2000 Baltimore Ravens with Ray Lewis. I'm watching college football to see a lot of points put on the board. And simply put, USC is going to do that. But if you're forking over money, the boosters giving the money for the NIL and taking care of people, are you paying all these? Are you donating money to say we're scoring a lot of points just to go to the Chick-fil-A Bowl?
1: Probably not. But I will say this: you stumbled into one of my theories. Defensive teams, like baseball pitching strong teams, right? Teams that win with their pitching. My argument has always been those teams are really fun to watch when the stakes are really, really high. But until then, They're kind of boring to watch. Like if you're winning 15-10 like UNC did earlier today, and it's week one, week zero, week four, that's just an ugly game. That's just boring to watch. But if you're 8-0 and you're going for your ninth win and you win 15-10, that's super exciting, because then every drive your defense is beating them up. It's like, can they hold on? Same thing with pitching, right? If you win a pitching duel in the second month of the season, you just went to a baseball game, bought a ticket, and didn't see any hits. You just didn't see any home runs. But if you see a pitching duel in the postseason, every pitch, you're like, oh, this is awesome. This is incredible. So USC needs to, if they're going to build off their offense and they're going to go the Lincoln Riley route and they're going to build off of Maiava and the passing and all that, they need to also get to the part with high stakes. Right, it can't just be about being exciting in the first month. You also have to be 8-0, right? You also have to be 10-1 at some point. Like, you also need to get to those high stakes. You can't just be entertaining because of the style. You have to be entertaining because of the stakes.
0: And when you're relying on the defense late in the season, and you got something to play for, you had a mindset of whatever it takes. You don't need to go out and sling it out there. If I'm a USC fan after watching today, I'm like, holy cow, we got a quarterback in Jaden Maiava, 25 of 29, 286 out there. You rush for 164 yards. You get Trent Mosley, goes out 7 catches for 118 yards as a freshman. You're like, okay, scoring is not going to be a problem. I'm walking out of the stadium saying, I think we're going to be okay. But at the same time, we got to see what's going to happen going forward as you look at the schedule, getting Fresno State. And there's a great chance that USC should probably

0: probably be 4-0 going into that November 26th game against, you know, Dante Moore and the Oregon Ducks. That game is at home. So that's when the real test is going to start, and that's when you're going to be like, hey, we got to do something to slow down Oregon's high-octane offense, and let's go out and get that 40-piece, that 50-piece out there and do it where we're forcing a lot of turnovers and slowing Oregon's offense down.
1: 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Maiava, number 9. Number 11, Dante Moore, that quarterback of Oregon you were talking about. 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
13: Pitch. Rice swings and a grounder up the middle. That's a base hit.
7: Jones scores from third. Wells rounding to second, and then third comes in to score. The throw goes to third. It's not in time on Caballero. A two-run single for Ben Rice. His second and third runs driven into the night, and the Yankees have officially blown it open. It's 9-2 New York.
1: That's what it sounded like earlier today. That was the final, by the way, of the second game of the doubleheader between the Yankees and Red Sox. 9-2 win for the Yankees. This is Game Night on ESPN Radio, the ESPN app, Sirius XM Channel 80. I'm Tim Donnelly. Mike Wells here along with me. And joining us on the phone lines, Mike Cousins, ESPN Major League Baseball play-by-play. And he was on the call today for the second game of the doubleheader between the Red Sox and Yankees. Mike, we appreciate you for jumping on the show here. Obviously a very significant series. I swear the Yankees and Red Sox are the same team playing in each of the games in this series, but they could not be more different. A 1-0 win for the Yankees, a 6-0 win for the Red Sox this morning, now a 9-2 win for the Yankees in the game you just finished calling not too long ago. How important is this Yankees-Red Sox series? And with one game left to go, how important is for the Red Sox to walk away with at least a 2-2 tie?
13: Well, the game tomorrow will decide the season series between the Yankees and the Red Sox. It's the 13th and final meeting of the regular season. They've split the first 12, 6-6. So if the regular season standings were to end in a tie between the Yankees and the Red Sox, which you can't rule out, you know, it's funny that you just mentioned how similar they are. I think their run differential is off by 3 for the course of the season. So if it were to end in a tie, the winner of tomorrow's 1:35 Eastern time game will hold the tiebreaker against the other, and then that would determine who would be the home team in a wild card series. So it's really important. Of course, there's still a lot of time to go. Either of these teams could very well catch the Rays for first place in the American League East. But I definitely thought that we would see more of the games that would be like yesterday's 1-0 game than like what we saw today with the games where there were really disparate final scores. Until the Yankees broke it open there in the bottom of the eighth inning, they had their closer, David Bednar, who's 31 for 34 on the year in save opportunities, warming up, ready to go. Fully thought we'd see him. It was a little confusing to us in the booth of why the Red Sox stuck with Raymond Burgos as long as they did on the mound. For doubleheaders, you get to bring an extra pitcher up from the minors. He was the guy they brought up, and they had one of their higher leverage guys, Eric Miller, warming up in the bullpen. Didn't go to him, so I'll have to see how Chad Tracy, the Red Sox manager, says he wanted to play that. So, you know, we've got the benefit of hindsight. They were trusting their guy. It didn't work out. But, yeah, tomorrow's going to be a really interesting one to decide the season series for New York and Boston.
0: You alluded to it. You said that, you know, both teams still have a chance to try to catch the Rays, Mike. For the Yankees, their best bet, you know, they need Aaron Judge back in the lineup. It's no secret. How should they handle him? You know, there's been reports that he'd be back at some point in September. Should they try to rush him back or try to save him for the postseason, you know, if and when that time comes?
13: With a player like Aaron Judge, you wait until he tells you that he's ready to come back. I think that's how superstars are handled, whether it's in the NBA, the NFL, or Major League Baseball. There's only one Aaron Judge. Every team at this point of the season is banged up. You're trying to get healthy to the finish line, but there's only one team that's down a three-time MVP. So he's working his way back. He said a couple days ago, he said, "I don't think I need any rehab games. We can't afford for me to be wasting at-bats in the minor leagues." And so the latest from when we talked to Aaron Boone, the Yankees manager, between games today was he's going to travel with the team on their West Coast road trip. They're going to start out after Sunday night. They'll fly out west, and they'll start in Anaheim playing the Angels. And then they come back. September 8th is a date to look at. Not saying that's the target date where they're promising that he'll be back, but I don't think they expect him to play on that West Coast road trip. And so maybe September 8th is as soon as he could be back. And I think it's impactful in a couple of ways. One, because of the power that he brings to the lineup. Well, we talked about this on the air tonight, too, of what it means for guys like Ben Rice, who Rice has had his numbers dip significantly in the second half. Could be related to what he's doing at the plate, but it could also be related to the fact that he's seeing different pitching because Aaron Judge is not in the lineup. So to answer the question more succinctly, they don't want to rush him back, but when he's back, they will embrace him with open arms.
1: That voice you hear, Mike Cousins, the familiar voice, ESPN Major League Baseball play-by-play. He was on the call for Red Sox-Yankees Game 2 of the doubleheader earlier today. Mike, I heard you say MVP in that answer, and my brain went right to what Pete Crow Armstrong did today. Three home runs, first time in his career, obviously multiple times.

0: MVPs. Shohei's in the mix. How do you see the NL MVP race playing out between those two or somebody else if you see somebody else get in the mix?
1: Well, if you simply look at what the odds makers say, they heavily favor PCA. And what he's been able to do as coming into play tonight, he was tied for best defensive metrics. If you look at defensive run save, which is a really popular one to look at, he was tied with Seydon Rafaela of the Red Sox for number one among center fielders in all of baseball. What he's done at the plate has just been a continued development of the skill set that he's always had. I think back to last year, we were in Chicago for the wild card series when they took on the Padres, and Pete Crow Armstrong is, to tie it back to Aaron Judge, he's the type of player who you take the good with the bad and you accept them as they are and don't try and change them. We asked Craig Counsell, when Pete Crow Armstrong would strike out, he'd be visibly frustrated or he'd make a mistake in the field and his body language would change. Craig Counsell is as even-keeled as they come, and he goes, we love Pete for who he is, and we want him to be at his best all the time. So he's going out of his way to not criticize his star player, and this is exactly what they hope they would get. Well, maybe what the Mets hope they would have gotten, too, when they originally drafted Pete Crow Armstrong. But he's just been phenomenal. He's a terror on the base paths, a powerful bat on top of their lineup, and an amazing defensive player with great speed and a great arm. I think he's absolutely the front runner right now, the same way that Yordan Alvarez is on the other side of the American League for Houston.
2: Mike, let's stay in the NL. Milwaukee Brewers sitting at the top, best record in Major League Baseball, 85-51, outscored their opponents by 180 runs. But the reality is, everybody's going to talk about the back-to-back World Series champs, the LA Dodgers, once the postseason starts. Do you think the Brewers have what it takes to get past the Dodgers come playoff time?
1: I think maybe one of their bigger challenges will be hitting home runs, because when you get into the postseason, your starting rotation doesn't have to be five deep because you've got days off between games of a series. Now, they've got the best pitcher in baseball this year on track. Jacob Mizorowski is on track to have the lowest ERA of any pitcher this millennium, which is pretty crazy when you think about it, but there are very few pitchers like him. They have such faith in their style. We talked about this on the air tonight, too, comparing the Red Sox to the Brewers. Brewers have hit the fewest home runs in baseball. The Boston was 24th in terms of home runs coming into tonight. They got one from Nick Sogard. So the Brewers are confident in the way they play. It's just a matter of whether things break their way in a short series. But I would not want to run into that team, especially if you have to go to American Family Field in Milwaukee, where the Brewers have just crushed the opposition at home. But I would certainly be very confident in going into any short series with Jacob Mizorowski as my frontline starter.
0: Mike, great job today on the call, and we really really want to thank you for jumping on here and passing along some insight. Thanks, man.
1: Gentlemen, thank you. And we're in the car leaving the ballpark. Producer Rod Kelly says, go Blue Hens.
0: There we go.
2: Hey, the Tim Donnelly fan club. I see you, Tim.
0: Hey, Hens, I say this about Delaware all the time. I don't know if everybody went there, but everybody knows someone that went there. Everybody's got a connection. So thank you, Mike, once again.
2: That was our connection before the show when I ran off former Indianapolis Colts that played at Delaware. Small world we live in.
0: Everybody knows a Delaware Blue Hen. And now all of you do as well, because you're listening to me and we're all friends. But thank you once again to Mike Cousins, ESPN Major League Baseball play-by-play guy. Does a great job and did a great job breaking it down for us right there. Pete Crow Armstrong, he gave us the odds. He is the MVPCA. According to the odds, can he hold on? You kind of heard the good and the bad there as well. That's a question. Can Shohei, the pitcher, make it more interesting? There's a lot to get to. This is Game Night on ESPN Radio, the all-new ESPN app, Sirius XM Channel 80, as well as tune in.
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6: I'm Ed Bank, and we start with college football. The final game of the night, moving to the latter portion of the first half. It is UNLV leading Memphis 14-7. Earlier tonight, Hawaii scored 20 unanswered points in the fourth quarter, and then Stanford stormed back and won 37-27. Virginia, North Carolina, and number 14 USC also winning earlier today. The NFL will have its cutdown day tomorrow, but moves are already being made. The Dolphins have traded quarterback Quinton Ewers to the Jaguars in exchange for a 2028 sixth-round pick. Meanwhile, according to ESPN's Adam Schefter, the Steelers are setting offensive tackle Broderick Jones to the Cowboys. He is a former first-round pick. Out of baseball, where the Milwaukee Brewers won for the 85th time this season.
7: Bases loaded, 2-1. Line drive left field. That's in there for a base hit. Contreras scores. They will hold Mitchell at third as Langford gets to it quickly. It's an RBI opposite field single. Slashed the opposite way by Luis Lara, and the Brewers have a 4-1 lead in the seventh.
6: That call from 620 WTMJ. Milwaukee goes on to beat Texas by a count of 5-3. Meanwhile, the Rangers trying to keep pace with the Astros, who lost to the Mets. Texas, despite being four games under 500, two games behind the Astros. Seattle is eight games under 500. The Mariners lost to the Blue Jays today, yet the Mariners four games out of first place. Games going on. The Diamondbacks hold the final spot in the National League wildcard race after beating the Giants in the first game of their doubleheader today. However, San Francisco leads the nightcap 4-1. Phillies on top of the Angels 1-0. Orioles lead the A's 2-0.
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9: Diving catches, you know, he's throwing guys out at the plate. I mean, he's crashing into the wall. And, oh, by the way, he also does the things that America loves, and that is
10: throw off some. It's a high fly ball.

0: the tape measure long gone. Pete Crow Armstrong.
1: He's for sure the most electrifying player in baseball, man. I mean, he's electric on the base pass.
2: All the way to the backstop. Here comes Crow Armstrong in to score.
3: This is PCA's career year, and his value to the Cubs might be, in this one year, marginally better than Ohtani.
4: He can win a game with his legs. He can win it with his glove in center field, and he can hit the ball out of the ballpark.
3: If we have an excuse to vote for someone other than Ohtani, this year we have a good excuse.
5: 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A swing and a drive. Left center field. It's a hat trick. His third home.
6: Crow Armstrong, or as some might call him, MVP Crow Armstrong. The odds say, as you just heard, that he is in the driver's seat with Shohei Ohtani riding shotgun, at least for the moment. This is Game Night on ESPN Radio, the ESPN app, Sirius XM Channel 80. Those highlights courtesy of Cubs Radio Network, Ian Fitzsimmons, Eric Hosmer on the Pat McAfee Show, Bob Costas on Rich Eisen's show, and Tim Kirkjian on the Golics. We had to use all the heavy hitters so everyone would understand how crazy what Pete Crow Armstrong is doing actually is. Which also, by the way, is a compliment to Shohei Ohtani. Like, the fact that somebody having a season like Pete Crow Armstrong is putting him in an MVP spot is such crazy news is because we assume that, like, Shohei Ohtani's always going to win it. And if somebody else does, it's like, what's happening here? But PCA, Pete Crow Armstrong, it's deserving, right? He's doing a little bit of everything and a lot of some things, including today with three home runs in a single game for the first time in his career. As a Mets fan, they traded him away for like 50 games of two other players. So, Mike Wells, how sad and depressed should I be? How good is PCA this season?
7: I got to tell you, I'm a little shocked that you were able to have the energy that you did to discuss what PCA has done this season. I mean, you got to be excited. I mean, 36 home runs, 32 steals. So he's not just doing it with the bat, but when he gets on the base path, he's showing that he's got speed out there to go with his 89 RBIs in 136 games. This is an exciting time. It's great for baseball because as incredible a player Shohei Ohtani is, you know, he could have been in position to win his third straight MVP till PCA came along. It's good to have different storylines. And, you know, things could be different if Ohtani had been able to pitch still. But the fact that he hasn't pitched since July 3rd because he's been dealing with the knee and the bicep injury kind of lost a little bit of luster. Doesn't have the same speed on the base paths. Still has great power at the plate. But if Ohtani's not out there having everybody buzzing about Major League Baseball because of his ability to pitch and hit, let somebody else, you know, get a little bit, I call it a little bit of shine. Let somebody else have some shine. It's okay not to be greedy every now and then. As good it would have been for him to win his third straight MVP, Ohtani, PCA is making things fun, and it's the Cubs. You know, the Cubs, in my opinion, I'm not a Cubs fan, but, you know, the Cubs, when it comes to popularity, you know, you can put them in the same category as the Dallas Cowboys, the LA Lakers. People are going to pay attention to what's going on up there at Wrigley Field.
6: Well, what I like to do is, you know, you brought up Shohei Ohtani and the impact he had on baseball as far as, you know, drawing all the attention and all the eyes, and now the guy like Pete Crow Armstrong will get his shine. I like to look at players, like, you can tell how good a player is, and this goes for all of professional sports, by how many teams try to copy that, meaning, like, you're going to see players being drafted as two-way players in about 10 years, 15 years, right? Because guys walk up or grow up watching Shohei, and they're going to try to do that. Pete Crow Armstrong is going to get a lot of GMs fired, and here's why. He, in the same way, actually, this might be my cross-sport analogy. He's kind of the Josh Allen of baseball. And the way, not that he's going to be as good as Josh Allen or MVPs and all those things, but Josh Allen was drafted as an athlete that they hoped they could turn into a quarterback. And a lot of times that doesn't work, right? A lot of times you don't go from throwing, you know, twice as many interceptions as touchdowns to being as efficient as he is now. But you're going to see everybody drafted after him going like, oh, if you can develop Josh Allen, you can develop this other 6'5", 240 laser rocket arm. Pete Crow Armstrong, and I know this because I'm a Mets fan and he was a prospect in the Mets system, he was an athlete that had to learn how to do some of the baseball stuff. He is flat out fast and powerful and explosive and all of that. And this year he's putting it all together with the baseball elements. There's going to be a lot of people that run really, really fast 60s and have really impressive, like, baseball combine numbers, right? They crush the 40 in the vert, and they're going to get drafted to be the next Pete Crow Armstrong, and it's not that easy. What he's done developing himself as a baseball player is wildly impressive, and I hope he wins the MVP. Even as a Mets fan that they traded him away, I hope he wins the MVP because I know how hard it is as an athlete to go from where he was to where he is, and he deserves to get his shine, as you mentioned, off of that hard work.
7: And the best part of it all, as good as it's been, 24 years old. So there's still room to grow. I want to backtrack real quick, Tim. Mm-hmm. You mentioned the comparison, the Josh Allen analogy, and I'm one of those people that was thinking when Josh Allen was drafted coming out of Wyoming, I was like, oh my God, what are the Buffalo Bills doing? They need a quarterback. I was looking at Josh Allen as a guy who, very a risk taker who made too many mistakes. I've apologized numerous times, especially during the NFL season when I've co-hosted shows and say I was completely wrong about Josh Allen. Heck of a quarterback. I'll say to this point, I hope he wins a Super Bowl at some point. Gets over that hump. But no, it is great because if PCA had not been not doing what he is doing right now for the Cubs, you'd be like, okay, people would question if Shohei won another MVP. They say, why is he getting it considering, he may not pitch again this season? He has not pitched in almost 2 months. Why does he deserve it over other players? Now, if PCA continues to climb the ladder and dominate Major League Baseball the way he's doing right now, there'll be no doubt, no questioning off of it. If anything, people will say, God, I wish Shohei would have been able to pitch and made this MVP race even more competitive. Make it, take it to the stretch run of the season. But instead, right now, I think PCA, Pete Crow Armstrong, essentially, it's like that distant running. You start to see somebody pull away. He's starting to pull away in his MVP race.
6: And I do want to be clear on this, and this is going to, make me very unpopular with the baseball crowd, because Shohei can do no wrong to many of the baseball crowd. Shohei is unbelievable in totality, right? Like, the distance between him and everyone else when he is both a hitter and a pitcher is insane. If he's, I say just, I don't know how else to say it, but if he's just a hitter, he's still very, very good. But the gap is no longer there between him and the rest of the top of the league.
7: Yeah.
6: If you catch another really, really good player having a career year, they'll be better than Shohei just the hitter. Now, he doesn't have to be having a career year if he's pitching and hitting to be the best player in the league. If you're, just upper echelon, top tier in both, if not the best, that's insane. So I'm giving him the benefit of the doubt there.
7: Yeah, I mean, listen, I appreciate you doing that and stuff, but no, it is fun. I can't wait to see how the stretch run close out. But right now, it's PCA looking back at everybody saying, see you later.
6: For an update on Shohei's ability to pitch, let's hear from Dave Roberts, the Dodgers manager, from a presser not too long ago.
8: I think that just in total, Shohei hasn't come out of it well. The arm, the knee. And so if any pitcher was feeling like this, we wouldn't run him out there.
6: All right. Sounds like there's a little bit of time there, and that makes a little bit of sense if we're being honest. I wouldn't trot him out there if I didn't have to either. How about this? MVP. Who's it going to be on that side? Who's it going to be on the other side, right? Obviously, there's this Alvarez Triple Crown that is in the mix still, very much in the mix. But if you have some opinions on if it's PCA, if it should be Shohei, if you should rename the award after Shohei and give it to him every year, I don't know. If you have the thoughts, we'll open up the phone lines if you want to call in. 1-888-729-3776. 1-888-SAY-ESPN. Or we can just move on because, PCA, as we mentioned, he's minus 1,000 and Alvarez is minus, I think, 20,000 to be the MVPs. So we can also mix in some Odell Beckham Jr. talk. Staying with the Giants, Could happen. Could make the roster. 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

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Thank you for listening. I'm Tim Donnelly. Mike Wells here as well. Before the break, we were talking about MLB MVP races, and we gave out the phone number. LB wants to chime in. LB from Phoenix, so we'll start there. LB, what do you have to say about the Major League Baseball MVP race? LB, can you hear me? Going once. Going twice. Sold. LB from Phoenix says the race is so far over, it's going to be PCA and it's going to be Alvarez, that there's nothing left to say. So instead, ESPN Radio is presented by Progressive Insurance. 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Now we move to Odell Beckham Jr. Mike, there's a couple different forms of training camp hype.

0: preseason hype when it comes to the NFL. There's the undrafted guy that makes a couple plays and you buy into him being a star. There's the all-world potential, maybe underwhelming player thus far that tells me they're in the best shape of their lives. And then there's the veteran who we're wondering if they got a couple more in them. And OBJ would be in that third category. Just the problem is all three have proven to be true at some point in times in my time watching football. And all three at times have proven to be fool's gold. When you hear OBJ or you see OBJ showing a little sign of life with the Giants again in that blue, is it real or is it fool's gold?
1: I think it's real as far as making the roster. I'm not looking at it as any reason to sit here and say, let's get super duper excited. The reality is, He'll be turning 34 years old in November, has not played in the NFL since the 2024 season when he was with the Miami Dolphins, only played in 9 games. He has not had a 1,000-yard season. In fact, he hasn't had more than 600 yards in a season since having 1,000 yards in 2019. I think this is more about the name than anything. And the fact that he started his career with the Giants, having, you know, at least 1,000 yards in 4 of his 5 seasons with them, playing along Mr. Eli Manning. So I think it's more about, okay, the Giants need a reason to get excited because there hasn't been much to get excited about. So it's Odell Beckham Jr., who made the great catch many years ago. So it's more about the name than the actual what he will be able to do if and when he makes a roster.
0: Okay, so last segment, we were talking baseball, and I compared Pete Crow Armstrong to Josh Allen. I'm going to do another cross-sport analogy here, and you're
1: love
0: the
1: it.
0: Professor. You can grade me on it. You can tell me how good this one is. Odell Beckham Jr. is right at the same point that Vince Carter was when Vince Carter joined Dallas. And what that means to me is, both of them were highlight reels early in their career, superstars, faces of the franchise, right? The catch, the one-handed catch from Eli, that's his version of the 2000s dunk contest where like a highlight vaulted his fame to another level. Then there was a stretch where they were just really good players, right? They were just stars. The best teams they played on, they probably took like a secondary role, right? Because Odell Beckham Jr. went and won a Super Bowl with the Rams. The Nets teams were probably the best for Vince Carter. And then what Vince was able to do that I haven't seen many truly famous superstars do is truly accept being like an end-of-the-bench role player. Like he went down to, I think he was averaging like 7 points, yeah, 5 points for entire seasons. No one's like all NBA, multiple-time All-Star commercials, and then goes and averages 5 points a game over a season, being a end-of-the-bench guy. Odell Beckham Jr. could do that. His hands, his ability to catch the football will age great, right? He doesn't need to run a 4-3 to, you know, make ridiculous catches with one hand. If he wants to be the guy that gets into 4 wide receiver sets but doesn't play that many snaps and is very rarely the number one option, I think he can do that, but he's not going to be Toronto Vince Carter. You know what I mean? He's going to be Sacramento Kings Vince Carter. He's going to be Atlanta Hawks Vince Carter. If he can do that mentally, then yeah, I think he could be a guy that plays in this league, not just this year, but for a few more.
1: All right, let me break this down. Let me go ahead. And I don't grade on a curve either, Tim.
0: Get the red pen. Do what you got to do.
1: Originally, I was going to give you a solid A- because I love the comparison. And I was going to say you get an A- because you didn't mention that I think from a maturity standpoint, Vince Carter accepted his role at the end of his mm-hmm. career. He knew he was not the high flyer, dunk champion, dunk in your mug, Dikembe Mutombo type person. And mm-hmm. then you brought that up. And then also brought it up about Odell Beckham Jr. So I'm giving you a very, very solid A, borderline A+. My only issue is I'm curious, will Odell Beckham Jr., does he realize he's not the same player he was before? Can he handle, you know, having Jackson Dart miss him on a route?

0: Can he handle Jackson Dart not looking his way? And he's thinking he's open and pouting about it. That's my one question mark about Odell Beckham. Is he mature enough to handle when you have a young quarterback who's going to make mistakes? He's going to overthrow you on the ball. He's not going to get it to you. Can Odell handle that from a maturity standpoint? Now, if he does, I'll circle back to you. I'll get your phone number. I'll text you and say, you have an A-plus right now, Tim. You called it out perfectly.
1: By the way, I'm wildly impressed by Vince Carter's ability to do that. Like, there's not a lot of examples of guys that were as famous and as good as Vince Carter was in the NBA or Odell Beckham Jr. was in the NFL who truly accept being not a role player like you're the third option on a good team. Like, being a role player, you know, going games without getting a target style role player. If you can do that, you just love ball and you just want to be out there playing. As far as his actual realistic ability to make the roster with the Giants, that decision will likely fall on John Harbaugh, the head coach. So here's John Harbaugh on if Odell has done enough to make the team.
2: Yeah, I mean, I don't want to like say exactly who's making it right now and not what the considerations are, and things can happen. So, but I think I would answer the question yes. I mean, I think he has done enough to make an NFL roster for sure. He's played well, and he's gotten better as his camp's gone along. He deserves credit for that. He's done a really good job with it.
0: I mean, listen, he had 3 catches for 53 yards in the final preseason game. And anybody who has paid attention to the NFL or covered the NFL knows that final preseason game, there's not many key players playing in a lot of snaps. He had a chance for, you know, a 70-plus yard touchdown had Jameis Winston throwing the ball to him sooner. So he could have had a 100-plus yard receiving game in the final preseason. Good enough to make the roster, but the question is he good enough to accept a reduced role if he makes the roster?
1: It's both the pro, like you're right, pros and cons of keeping Odell Beckham Jr. They're identical lists. The pro is he was once the best wide receiver in the NFL. How can that not, or one of the best, how can that not be good for Malik Nabers to know somebody's in the room that has dealt with what he's dealing with in the ascent and trying to go, you know, achieve these 1,400, 1,500-yard seasons? The con is he was once one of the best wide receivers in the NFL, and he can be a distraction, right? If he talks to the media about something, media's that's news, right? Most fifth wide receivers on a team, if they talk to the media, they don't. They're not even asked to talk to the media.
0: And here's the thing. If he's the fifth or sixth wide receiver in that wide receiver room, the media is going to him no matter how many steps he has because he's Odell Beckham Jr. And every word that he says is going to be made into a big deal. Even if he's not trying to slight anybody, it's going to be a headline because, hey, you're talking to somebody who spent 20-plus years in the media. We're going to take it and run with it. And when you're in New York with the New York Post, who knows what could happen.
1: And if Odell Beckham Jr. doesn't make the roster, I think Lane Kiffin's going to try to get him to play at LSU. speaking of college football, win number one for Chapel Bill and company. 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
10: I'm Ed Bank, and there is still college football underway at this hour on this first weekend of the season. The half UNLV leads Memphis 14-7. Also tonight, Hawaii scored 20 straight points in the fourth quarter to take the lead on Stanford before the Cardinal rallied with two touchdowns to get a 37-27 victory. Florida State also a winner over New Mexico State 34-17. This is the first weekend of college football with North Carolina, Virginia, and 14th-ranked USC were also victorious. To the NFL, where the preseason is wrapping up. Finally, preseason games are completed, and it ended with a bang with a long play between the Bears and the Titans earlier.
11: Jahdae Walker beyond the numbers, to the left, single receiver to the right, snap in his end zone, arching down the right side, wide open at the 32, to the 40, Xavier Thomas already at the 30 of the Titans, to the end zone, touchdown, that's 4.28 speed, baby.
10: That call on ESPN 1000, part of the final preseason game of the summer, which the Bears down the Titans. Preseason has been completed. Meanwhile, there is news off the field. According to ESPN's Adam Schefter, the Steelers are making a trade, sending offensive tackle Broderick Jones to the Cowboys, and the Dolphins have traded quarterback Quinn Ewers to the Jaguars in exchange for a 2028 sixth-round pick. Teams have to finish their cutdowns by 6 p.m. Eastern on Sunday. To baseball, with the Red Sox and Yankees split their doubleheader, Boston winning the opener during the day, the Yankees taking the nightcap 9-2. Right now, Phillies leading the Angels 1-0 as they play in the eighth.
12: Hey, it's Michelle Smallman, and coming up Monday, we'll react to week one of the college football season, plus breakdown cutdown day in the NFL, and which move shocked us the most. It's Unsportsmanlike, 6 a.m. Eastern, right here on ESPN Radio, ESPN2, and ESPNU.
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13: Reeves has got it. Bellingham to Brody. Slam dunk.
3: Your home.
13: Perfectly executed. Reeves on the alley. Brody on the oop.
3: ESPN LA. It's Saturday, August 29, 2026. And this is game night. Game night.
14: After all the disappointment of a year ago, we're starting fresh in 2026. It's an Irish goodbye. Carolina wins it 15-10
15: This really looked like a Bill Belichick coached team where they won in sloppy conditions, they played great defense, and then they had a quarterback back there that was making good decisions and take care of the ball.
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0: I imagine today was one of the first real celebratory turn the bass up college football locker rooms for Bill Belichick at UNC. Last year, even the wins, I think, were more like, hey, let's put on some slow jams. Let's it's a relief, right? It's like I need something to just move on and chill. Today, it wasn't pretty. It wasn't good weather. It wasn't on this continent. But it's a 15-10 win over TCU, which just makes the vibes a little bit better. This is Game Night on ESPN Radio, the ESPN app, SiriusXM Channel 80, presented by Progressive Insurance. Hit us up on the call-in line, 1-888-729-3776. That's 1-888-SAY-ESPN. I'm Tim Donnelly. Mike Wells here as well. How high are the vibes, Mike, for Bill Belichick and the crew with those Tar Heels as they start making their way back from Ireland to our neck of the woods and on North America?
1: I think it's more about a sigh of relief than the vibes. Sigh of relief that after playing TCU last year to open the season, getting thumped, what was it, 48-14, I believe, getting thumped, go out there, win it on the defensive side of the ball, have Bill Belichick, your head coach, running the defense because his son Steve Belichick is dealing with some things, and to be able to pull it off, hold TCU 1-5 on fourth down, I think it's like a sigh of relief, like, okay, hope and optimism right now. They're not going to – it's not that go out and lose again and everybody who – pays attention to Belichick or North Carolina is like, oh, here we go again. Bill Belichick is not he's a great NFL coach, but a horrible college football coach. So that flight back from Ireland and back across the pond to North Carolina has to feel good that they got off onto it and got off to a great start. Wasn't pretty, but when you coach defense, you'll take ugly whenever you can get a win.
0: Last year, Carolina went 4-8, and it started with TCU whipping them up pretty good in the very first game of the year. I want to be clear on this. I don't think people, like the jaw on the floor surprise last year watching Carolina, I don't believe it's because they went 4-8. Most people, when he was hired, said this is boom or bust. Either it's going to be great or it's going to be a disaster. We knew perhaps it wouldn't translate to college. The thing that surprised me, the thing that truly I was watching with eyes wide open, like, this is ridiculous, is the Bill Belichick calling cards weren't there, right? Mm-hmm. The ability to block out distraction and do your job and all the things that we knew. The defense wasn't great at the beginning of the year, right? I admitted last year going into it, like, if the offense doesn't work, I wouldn't be surprised by that. But, you know, at least Bill Belichick's going to put together a pretty good defense. And then TCU went up and down the field on him, and I was like, this is weird. And then, you know, reports of dysfunction or reports of not being cohesive, I'm going like, that doesn't sound Belichickian at all. If today's game were the first game of last year, it would be the exact opposite. It would be like, ooh, I don't know if it's all going to work here, but in adverse situations, right, you're away from home, you have bad weather, TCU does whatever they do in the early parts, has a little success. It was very Belichickian. The defense bowed their neck. They got after him. They had a strip sack. They had a safety on special teams. They stuck together all the way until the end. And then the game-sealing play was discipline, right? It was, we're going to draw them off sides to clinch a first down that seals the game. That's all extremely Bill Belichick. So perhaps, I don't know, again, same concerns. I still don't know if the offense is going to work or if his recruiting is going to work. I don't know if the talent will match up against other, you know, top-end power conference teams. But at least they look like a Bill Belichick team today, and I think that's what Carolina fans are going to be most excited about.
1: Yeah, and that's the thing. I don't think Carolina, you know, we talked about USC earlier with Lincoln Riley and the ability to put points on the board. I don't think folks down there in Chapel Hill are really worried about, hey, we need to be pretty to win. They just simply mm-hmm. want to win. That's all they care about. They simply want to win down there. And, you know, North Carolina is going to play a lot of teams that are way better than TCU, way better than East Tennessee State, who they play on September 12th down the road. I mean, you're looking at a stretch where they're going to have back-to-back games at Clemson and then at home against
0: against Notre Dame, number four in the country.
1: Number four, Notre Dame. So that's when the real test will come. For the Tar Heels. But for right now, it's like, hey, we'll take this. We're 1-0. We weren't 1-0 last year. We're going to take this. And I think Bill Belichick knows that there's a lot of football, a lot of improvements that need to be made with his team.
0: Let's hear from Bill Belichick. He was asked after the game in the post-game presser about their team, and he emphasized, even with the win, not a finished product.
2: We have a long way to go, so we'll go back. We'll get to work. There's a lot of things we can fix, do better, and improve on, and we'll certainly work on those. So that's going to certainly be the way it is after every game early in the season. You know, I think once you get to, you know, your fifth, sixth, seventh game of the year, somewhere in there, October, you know, that then you've kind of, you know, kind of hit your stride a little bit, and you know, then you start playing the, you know, the second half of the season. So we're not there yet. There's a lot of things that we need to coach better, that we need to execute better, we just need to do better, and then we'll go back and work on those.
0: There's Bill.
1: Yes, that's the Bill Belichick we're used to right there.
0: Yep,
1: simple and right to the point. Didn't mean to interrupt you on that one, Tim.
0: No, you're good. It's just winning ugly to me is a skill, right? Winning ugly is it's an ability. I don't know if you can coach it. I don't know if you can teach it. Sometimes teams have that it factor where it's like, for whatever reason, when the game gets gross, they're more likely to win. And a lot of times they're able to take, you know, you brought up USC. They're able to take the pretty teams. They're able to take the aesthetically pleasing teams and drag them down into the mud with you and make them play ugly. And if you can do that, again, I don't know if your fans will be, you know, the most excited people in the world to watch the first, second, and third quarter, but they'll love watching the fourth when you're ahead by six, regardless of what the score is, or ahead by five, which is what they ended up winning by against TCU tonight, 15-10. It's a weird score, but a win is a win is a win.
1: I mean, if you're Billy Edwards Jr., the starting quarterback for North Carolina, you look at your stat line, 16 of 28, barely completed better than 50% of his pass attempts for 232 yards. Are you happy that you have that defense to kind of help ease that pressure? Because let's be real, 16 of 28, a quarterback, that's not pretty football. That's not very productive.
0: Hold on, they'll take away my former quarterback's like unions card if I don't step in and do all of the quarterback thing, right? It's week zero, new offense, new offensive coordinator. It's pouring rain. It's slippery. Zero turnovers. Win by five. Billy Edwards Jr. had a heck of a day. It's his first start under Bill Belichick. He had a heck of a day.
1: And that played right into what I was hoping was going to happen. I was hoping that you were going to stick up for your fellow quarterbacks. I didn't want to put you on the spot and say, Tim, we know you played quarterback in college. I was hoping what I was going to say was going to get you worked up a little bit. I'm glad it worked out perfectly, but you're right. I mean, horrible, not very good. It was not quarterback-friendly passing weather conditions over there in Ireland. But you know what? Billy Edwards is saying, we're 1-0. I can only get better from here. It can only go up from here, hopefully.
0: The way I look at it, and especially when you have a defensive-minded head coach, like there's levels, right? If you're only going to do one thing for me, I want you to do this. If you're going to do two things for me, I want you to do this and this. Right, and you hopefully as the season goes along, you're promising your coach 10 things, right? I'm going to be great on third down. I'm going to be taking the deep ball when it's available. I'm going to run when I'm supposed to. But if you only can do one thing for your coach, if the coach is saying like one simple thing, it's protect the football. It's don't take bad sacks. Like it's those things first. And Bill Belichick has talked about this for years. Tom Brady's the best quarterback to ever live. The thing he did better than anyone wasn't the highlights, right? If you want a running highlights, you go Lamar, you go Mike Vick. If you want pure arm ridiculousness, you go Josh Allen, Mahomes, you go Matt Stafford. He did not make bad plays. That's what Tom Brady did. He protected against the bad plays, and he always got you into the good plays. If Billy had

0: Edwards Jr. just protects against the bad plays, they'll be A-okay this season as long as you have a Belichick defense. And I'm talking about a stereotypical Belichick defense, not what they put on the field last year, or perhaps even the last couple with the Patriots. Speaking of turnovers, could you be fumbling away your job? Did someone do just that in the NFL in preseason week 3? This is Game Night on ESPN Radio, the all-new ESPN app, Sirius XM Channel 80, and tune in.
1: Hey, this is Rich Eisen coming up on Monday. 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
7: That Falcons quarterback battle, that's finally becoming a battle. 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
10: This really is not a competition, so I would be shocked if Tua Tagovailoa is not the starter opening day. I think he gives them the best chance to win football games.
0: Tua or Michael Penix Jr.? Can you direct snap it to Bijan? Game night on ESPN Radio, the ESPN app, Sirius XM Channel 80, presented by Progressive Insurance. I'm Tim Donnelly. We have Mike Wells here on the show as well. Mike, Tua, all he had to do, it appears, right? And all, you just heard all those smart people talking about how it was presumed to be Tua Tagovailoa's starting job. All he had to do was go out there preseason week three and look the part, right? Just look the part of a starting quarterback, and all of those smart people likely would have been right with no hesitation. Instead, he went out there and got a little skittish. There's a fumble. Now there's memes of the fumble. Did Tua go out there and instead of looking the part, look so anti the part that he cost himself the starting job for the Atlanta Falcons?
11: I'm going to say no, but I'm going to make sure there's going to be an asterisk with it. And it's more so that Michael Penix Jr. hasn't played since tearing his ACL back last November. So it's not like he's got some game reps in, working his way back. You're coming back from a knee injury, and you need some time. I know there's still, 2 weeks until the start of the regular season for week one for the NFL. But Penix Jr. is going to be the starting quarterback for the Atlanta Falcons. He is the future for Atlanta. But until that time comes, the Atlanta Falcons are going to have to just simply handle Tua's inability to handle snaps. Had he not done that, he had a great game last night, 7 of 8 for 95 yards. Didn't try to do too much. Took advantage of, it kind of helps when you have Kyle Pitts as a target to throw the football to. But there's going to be concerns about his ability to protect the football until Michael Penix comes. But once Penix is ready to go, you put him out there. Is 2 weeks enough time? The question that Atlanta Falcons have to answer is 2 weeks enough time for Penix to get out there and start playing?
0: Here's the debate I have. And shout out to Warren Sharp. I saw these statistics. He was the first to have it. You brought up 7 of 8 for 95 yards. That's true, right? Don't get me wrong. Like the stats are real, and I'll be the first. Again, former quarterback. I love a 2 yard throw that they run for 80 yards, and I'm chasing them down the field, yelling 82 yards of passing. Let's go! Like I love that. But as a quarterback, you also have to take some pride in your arm. He had no throws in that game that traveled over 6 air yards downfield.
11: Ooh,
0: not 95 yards. 68 of it was after the catch. And in the preseason, you're obviously dealing with some different secondaries. You don't have to make the hard throws, and you can kind of get away with it. I say this with like a tremendous amount of empathy because it hurts my quarterback brain. He doesn't look like a veteran out there. He looks skittish. He looks a little panicky. And when you're the guy that's been through it all, and he has, and he's looked good. Like, there's years in Miami where Tyreek Hill and he and Jalen Waddle, like, they looked good. And he was dispersing the football and he was putting it downfield. Like, he has it in him. When you're the guy that's done that, the preseason, I don't want to say it's easy, but you should look like you understand the stakes, right? You should be, like, resting heart rate out there pre-snap because you understand. It's preseason, right? If I don't like what I see, I'll throw it away. Who cares? This is fake football. These stats don't count. You can't go find preseason stats on my ESPN.com or my Pro Football Reference page. Like, this is we're playing make believe. It's Monopoly money. But he was out there looking like he was squeezing the ball too tight, and I don't know what it is. Sometimes it's the public pressure. Sometimes it's the hits you've taken. Sometimes it's the teammates or the confidence that your team is or isn't showing in you. But when a quarterback gets to that point where you know more football, you've played better football than everyone else on the field because it's preseason, and you're still looking like the most stressed out person, I don't know how you get out of that. It's like getting the yips in golf or something. I don't know what part of your brain flips to turn that part on.
11: So, first of all, you mentioned the 6 yards, air yards. So basically what you're saying is Tua had a Pop Warner stats.
0: And you know, Charlie.
11: You know where they're throwing a quick little slant to the wide receiver, and he goes off 90 yards for a touchdown, and the Pop Warner quarterback's like, yep, I have a 90-yard touchdown pass. So considering that Michael Penix Jr. has not played a game since last November – at what point do you say, let's go?
0: If Michael Penix Jr. tells me I'm good,

0: coach. Not, you know, I'm 85%, or the trainer said if I you know, do this and this and this by next week, I'll be good to go. If he tells me I'm good to go, right? The scene from Mighty Ducks where Adam Banks rotates the, I don't know why, with a hurt wrist. Like, if you rotate it, they're like, oh, he's healed.
1: Yeah.
0: Like, if you can do the thing where you tell me you are good to go, I'm probably rolling with Michael Penix Jr. But I don't have the ability that Kevin Stefanski has, which is I would go talk to Bijan Robinson. I would go talk to Drake London. I would go talk to these guys in the offense and find out who they have the most confidence in, because their entire offense has to be about maximizing the impact of two or three guys. They're studs, and they're super studs. But I need to know from them which quarterback they think is best going to utilize them. Speaking of Kevin Stefanski, we have some audio from the post-game presser on if the thoughts, first of all, his thoughts on Tua's performance versus the Dolphins.
2: Yeah, I thought Tua did a nice job operating. Obviously moved the football there for a couple drives. Plenty to clean up. You know, unavoidable center quarterback exchange, which we have to clean that up. And we will. But I thought by and large operated.
0: Now, let's get to the nitty gritty, right? Well, your thoughts on a preseason game, you're not under oath. You're going to say whatever you want. If Tua will continue to split first team reps with Penix, that's the real question. Here's Kevin Stefanski.
2: Yeah, need to get into next week first, but we'll have a plan for our guys. We'll work for Monday through Thursday before they go to Labor Day, but we'll look at the practice and look at what we want to get accomplished.
1: I got to tell you, Tim, If I'm Kevin Stefanski, I'm like, we've seen enough from you, Tua. You've gotten the reps so far. We brought you here to be a backup. You knew coming in that this is Michael Penix's job once he's ready. I'm giving Penix as many first-team reps that he can handle. As long as he's saying his knee's not bothering him, he's continuing, he's feeling like he's getting in football shape and everything, give Penix every single snap. Listen, I remember when Peyton Manning played for Colts, quarterback for the Colts. He didn't give backups. He didn't give any snaps to the backup quarterback. Jim Sorgi, he was not getting any snaps. Michael Penix Jr. needs to be like, no, hey, Tua, thanks. You filled in during training camp and everything for me, but I'm here to get myself ready to hopefully be good to go as soon as possible, as early as possible during the regular season.
0: Tom Moore, who was offensive coordinator, I believe, at the time for the Colts, it's one of my favorite quotes in all of football. He was asked why Peyton Manning's backup doesn't get reps in practice, and his exact words, and I can't even say them on air, were, if Peyton Manning gets hurt, we're bleeped, and we don't practice bleeped. There's only a few like that, though. Peyton Manning was the offense. If he got hurt, they were all just going to start booking tee times and looking around at the local golf scene. And we saw that when he did get hurt, that they immediately became a team that was bad enough to draft Andrew Luck. They don't practice bleeped. If Tua gets hurt and Michael Penix goes in, I don't know if they're bleeped. I think they might actually be doing little fist bumps of like, hey, they made our decision for us. This is Game Night on ESPN Radio. Up next, who should be the Heisman favorites this year? We have a few games played. I don't know any of them. We'll see. This is Game Night on ESPN Radio, the all-new ESPN app, as well as Sirius XM Channel 80, and of course, TuneIn. We talk Heismans next.
3: 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Ellie De La Cruz and the Cincinnati Reds are at Wrigley to face MVP candidate PCA and the Chicago Cubs.
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0: I'm Ed Mankin. The first weekend of college football is wrapping up with its abbreviated schedule. UNLV and Memphis are in the third quarter. They are tied at 21. Earlier tonight, it was Florida State taking care of business against New Mexico State.
1: Single to the right of Daniels and the gun. We're going to throw it. Daniels looking, now thinking about running. Flush to the right side. Fires into the end zone. It's caught! It's Sweet Feet! They didn't run it, but he caught the football in the end zone. Samuel Singleton Jr. Touchdown, Florida State. Touchdown, FSU!
0: That call for the Seminole Sports Network as Florida State wins it 34-17. Stanford gave up 20 points to Hawaii in the fourth quarter, but then scored a pair of touchdowns, pulled out a 37-27 victory. Earlier, Virginia, North Carolina, and 14th-ranked USC also winners. To the NFL, the preseason is complete, and the roster cuts are underway with the deadline set for Sunday at 6 Eastern. The Dolphins have traded quarterback Quinn Ewers to the Dolphins in exchange, rather to the Jaguars in exchange for a 2028 sixth-round pick. Also, according to ESPN's Adam Schefter, the Steelers are trading offensive tackle Broderick Jones to the Cowboys. Jones is a former first-round pick. Now to baseball. Games going on. Phillies and Angels have moved to the ninth inning. Anaheim has just tied it. They're even at one apiece. Also, it is Arizona taking on San Francisco, trying to sweep a doubleheader, but the Giants lead the Diamondbacks in the eighth in the nightcap 5-2. Orioles double up the A's 4-2 earlier. The Brewers won for the 85th time this season. They win their fourth in a row as Milwaukee beats Texas 5-3.
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Heisman time. 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Mike Wells here along with me. And CJ Carr is the Heisman favorite. If you look at the DraftKings odds right now, the futures on the Heisman Trophy, CJ Carr, quarterback, Notre Dame. Second betting favorite, Arch Manning, Texas. I haven't heard much about him. Some under-the-radar prospect from Louisiana, and he's going to be playing for Texas this year, apparently. Plus 750 on there, just off the odds of CJ Carr. I'll give you the other kind of heavy hitters here, Mike.

0: Dante Moore of Oregon could have been on the Jets. Instead, he's a third leading Heisman odds. Darian Mensah, high-profile transfer from Duke to Miami. And Julian Sayin, the quarterback of Ohio State, the preseason number one. There you go. Choose out of that menu or somebody else. Who should we be looking towards for the Heisman this year?
1: Man, I'm gonna go to the Pacific Northwest. Eugene, Oregon, to be specific. I'm riding with Dante Moore. I mean, you alluded to it. He could have been the starting quarterback for the New York Jets, but he said instead decided to return to the Ducks. Threw for 35, almost 3,600 yards last season, 30 touchdowns, 10 interceptions. Schedule is not very loaded as far as marquee games, but the USC game on September 26th, he could really cement his opportunity to win the Heisman in back-to-back games in November. November 7th at Ohio State, November 14th against Michigan. Oregon is going to put up points, and I just think you're looking at a quarterback who completed 72% of his pass attempts last season for the Ducks, losing to Indiana in the college football playoffs down there in Atlanta. So I'm rolling with Dante Moore in this situation. Who shall you go with?
0: I'll give you my pick in a second. I'm going West Coast as well. But there's something about the Oregon quarterback that goes back. If you recall, Justin Herbert was in a similar situation, and he chose to play his senior year at Oregon. He chose to go back rather than being a draft pick. Worked out well for him as far as NFL draft, and it worked out well for him individually as far as stat production and up in the value and everything. But it didn't work out that great for Oregon as far as trying to go ahead and win a national title and get over that hump. They're one of the best programs to have never won a national title. So maybe Dante Moore can do what Justin Herbert couldn't. This is one I have to be, I'll explain my whole thought process here. I like the player that I'm about to mention. Saw him last year a few times, excited by him. I talked to some people I trust this offseason about quarterback play, and they were telling me, no, dude, go watch the tape. And I was like, all right, I'll do it. And then I watched it, and then suddenly I became the person that was telling others, dude, go watch the tape. They converted me. It was we're like a missionary for getting people to be excited about this quarterback. I need his team to step up and win more games, but if his team is in the mix, watch for Jaren Kiave-Sungupolutele, the quarterback of Cal. I'm telling you, dude, go watch the tape. It makes sense when you see it, I think partially because he played at Cal. By the way, he may have enrolled at it. He's kind of like a half transfer from Oregon. I know he was committed to Oregon before pivoting and making his way to Cal. I think it's because Cal, but he's super under the radar, and I don't think he's going to be super under the radar for long. He'll have one of those performances where he breaks out and everybody goes crazy. But if you look at recent Heisman winners, a lot of them came out of nowhere, including Fernando Mendoza last year, ironically transferring away from Cal. So if I'm looking for somebody to storm up the board, watch for Jaren Kiave-Sungupolutele at Cal.
1: Oh, I like that. Hey, listen, if you said, Mike, you get 5 guesses, you get 20 guesses, I probably would not have gone that route in that situation. Let me ask you this. Heisman odds, plus 750. Where are you on the Arch Manning train? Are you believing that, okay, finally there's no more flashes from Arch Manning and we are going to see, that Manning pedigree of being a guy that's going to be a very high draft pick coming into the NFL?
0: Here's the it's a thought exercise I try to do with Arch Manning. And you have to do this occasionally with people that perhaps are famous for their last name. I do everything I can to think about how would I be treating this player if his last name was Schmo, right? If it were Arch Jones, how would I be treating this player? And it's not that all of a sudden I'd be making fun of him. Oh, he's terrible. Oh, he wouldn't be at Texas. Oh, he wouldn't be. He'd probably be a high 4 star rather than a high 5 star. Right, he probably would have been in more of a quarterback competition when Quinn Ewers left. He probably would be talked about.

0: out going into this year as a guy that has flashed, but we'd be saying he needs to put it together, right? We need to see him be more consistent. We need to see him limit the mistakes in big games. We like, hey, can't get that Ohio State game out of my head. Like, that's how we'd be talking about it if it were not a Manning. And that's no, like, by the way, be proud of what your uncles did, right? Like, be proud of what your grandpa did, and you don't have to give back the attention that, you know, go sign an NIL deal and make all the money off of it. But if I'm evaluating quarterbacks, if I'm an NFL team, I need to see him put it all together before I consider him with a first-round pick or before I give him all conference odds or anything like that.
1: And that's what I was going to ask you. Not necessarily where what round he would be picked in, but as you look at top quarterbacks heading into the season, obviously we played, you know, week zero games today, but going into week one, as far as the pecking order of quarterbacks in college football, how many quarterbacks, in your opinion, do you think are better than Arch Manning? Roughly.
0: Better right, like were they better last year? Are they better right now? I don't know. He's probably flirting with the top 10, right? Like, in that mix, if you would have told me you have him 8, I'd go, that's a little rich. If you told me you have him 13, I'd be like, let's talk about it. Who are the 12 above him? But, like, you know, if you're putting the... There are some obviouses, right? Like, I have Dante Moore above him. CJ Carr, perhaps. If you're putting, like, a Trinidad Chambliss based on what he did last year. Again, we're talking college quarterbacks. Yeah. Like, there's I'd put him at, like, 10 to 12. Like, if on the ESPN top 100 players, if you go look at it on ESPN.com, they ranked with a panel, bunch of experts, a lot of smart people, 1 to 100 college players. Keavie Sungopolotele, C.J. Bailey from NC State. They had this group in the, like, the 60s, 50s, 60s. But then if you went and read the article at the end, they, like, quizzed the panel. And they asked who's most likely to move up by halfway. Like, who has the most, like, almost potential energy to burst? Like, that's where I put Arch. I put him in, you know, yeah, you're like the 13th quarterback, 12th quarterback. But you have the potential to be much higher if I see the good of you way more consistent. There are also quarterbacks that I have like 15th. Their ceiling is 14 and their floor is 17. Like, they are what they are. Arch has a high ceiling. We just need to see it before I put him there.
1: No, and we're going to see how much better Arch Manning has gotten at the quarterback by the second week of the college football season. Longhorns open up against Texas State, and then they get the Buckeyes at home. They're coming down to Austin. That's a good thing. Playing in the SEC and then obviously going with that non-conference game against Ohio State, you're going to get tested against NFL, a lot of NFL caliber players. I would love to see Arch Manning no longer be known as he's related to Peyton and Eli Manning, that he's able to separate himself and just say, I'm a damn good quarterback who deserves to be a high first-round draft pick, instead of saying, you know, Arch Manning has potential because he comes from a very strong quarterback family tree. And that's where I'm at right now. I'm hoping he changes my mind, you know, early in the college football season. Let him go out and have a great performance against Ohio State to kind of remove those question marks, because I get the sense there's a lot of people who are college football fans who are probably thinking the same way you and I think about Arch Manning.
0: And by the way, both Peyton and Eli had to do that too. For most of Peyton's, you know, first 20 years on this planet, he was Archie Manning's son. Eli Manning, he's a good amount younger than Peyton, right? When he was in high school, he wasn't Eli Manning. He was Peyton Manning's little brother.
1: Bro.
0: And then eventually, Peyton Manning made Archie Peyton Manning's dad, right? And eventually, Eli was like, I'm no longer Peyton's little brother. I'm Eli Manning. I'm also this. I can win Super Bowls. I can do this. I can host Saturday Night Live. They had to do it. Arch has to do it too. You know what I mean? He also has to go out there and make a name for himself. And until he does, that's how he's going to be seen. And put that chip on your shoulder, wear it as disrespect, and prove us wrong. Prove everybody wrong. You're not Peyton's nephew. You're not Archie's grandson. You're Arch. If you can, you know, make us say that, you'll be doing something right. Coming up, Could someone be on a hot seat after just one game? That leash is getting shorter and shorter in college and pro sports. 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
0: Week 0 rolls along. College football, I said it earlier, these are games that matter. We're done with the preseason. We're done with the scrimmages. Week 0 matters. They count. And for some coaches, that's a gift and a curse, right? Because these records now, they go on your permanent head coaching record. 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Go ahead and hit us up on the call-in line, 1-888 729-3776. That's 1-888-SAY-ESPN. I'm Tim Donnelly. Mike Wells here with me. Mike, I'm just going to ask it. Which coaches have the most to prove or the necessity to prove the most if they're going to keep their job and stay powerful at a college football program?
1: I think two of those coaches, two of the coaches on my list, I should say, because some people say it might be three coaches if you throw Lincoln Riley out there, but two of those coaches coached their teams today in week zero. Bill Belichick with Carolina, you know, nice victory over TCU. Wasn't glamorous out of it, but it found a way to get the job done. People are going to say if Carolina struggles again, that Belichick's not a college football coach. He should have stayed and tried to get another NFL job. But I'm going down south to the panhandle of Tallahassee, Florida, and that's Mike Norvell, the head coach of Florida State. Florida State won, opened the season with a nice victory over New Mexico State, and I probably shouldn't say nice because it is simply New Mexico State getting that victory. But they're coming off of back-to-back seasons of 5-7 and 2-10. Florida State under Jimbo Fisher, Jimbo Fisher and also Bobby Bowden, obviously, that national championships is all they were thinking about down there in Tallahassee. Norvell, Orange Bowl, 13-1 in his fourth season out there. But beyond that, he's got 1, 2, 3, 4 losing seasons of his first six. That's unacceptable. Very, very unacceptable when you're expected to be able to, you know, not only beat Miami in the state of Florida, but also Miami, you know, being in the ACC, but get to that next level of being in the college football playoffs. I think his seat is boiling hot, scalding hot down there at Florida State.
0: I agree with you. Mike Norvell's on the hot seat. I don't think we're breaking news there. But for more of the context of it, for more information on that side, earlier today we talked with Adam Rittenberg, ESPN's senior college football writer, and he also brought up Mike Norvell's name.
14: Absolutely, Mike Norvell needs to have a strong season. I think he probably has the hottest seat of any high-profile coach coming in. And so, yeah, it's good to beat New Mexico State. Wasn't the most definitive win, but you get a win. Now you got SMU, which is a top 20 team. You're at Alabama in your next two games. So you're going to find out a lot about Florida State. And then they have Virginia on October 3rd and at Louisville, Miami. It's a very, very tough September and October coming up for the Seminoles and Mike Norvell. But there's also opportunity that comes with that. When you're a coach that's facing the pressure that he is after having the last two seasons go the way that they did, now is the time to deliver. So there'll be a lot of eyeballs on them on Labor Day night as SMU comes into Doak Campbell Stadium. And then what they do from there will largely determine whether Mike is back or not in 2027.
0: Listen, I agree with you, Mike. I agree with Adam that probably the right answer is Norvell. Bill Belichick, obviously, if things go south, I think is a correct answer. Lincoln Riley, if things go south, I think is a correct answer. I also think there's another correct answer, right? You're the professor. Do you do Scantron tests, like the little bubbles you got to fill in? There's always E, and that's just other, right? Yeah. There's always just the or all of the above sometimes. But I'm filling in other because, or I'm gonna get real business nerdy here for a second.
1: Mm-hmm.
0: A lot of the media rights deals for conferences come up in the 2030s. So there are some that believe there's going to be a real shakeup in the early 2030s as far as potential super leagues, maybe conference realignment again, maybe breaking off football from the NCAA. And what I've been calling it is there's a good chance that there's going to be a cool kids club. And you're really, really going to want to be invited to the cool kids club, right? It might be the SEC, the Big Ten, and a handful of other teams that they see fit. It might be, you know, the 40 biggest brands in college football get together. Like, you're really going to want that invite. So unless you are Alabama, Ohio State, Michigan, you know, whatever, the biggest brands, which know, even if we stink for the next 7 years, we're in the cool kids club, right? Like, they're inviting us. Like, we just know, right? We're homecoming king. If you're anyone else, I think you need to put a really, really high priority on being not just okay, but really good starting in, like, 2029 and beyond. At least, you want to be good now, but definitely then. So I think we're going to have some surprises this offseason and the next offseason of perhaps the guys that are like pretty good but not great, that you think like they should keep their job and get another chance. I think teams are going to be real ruthless and maybe cut bait so they can get their next big name in and give them a year or two to get situated and start winning before that shakeup could happen, right? And whether it does or not, I don't know, but I think it's one of those things that it's better to be prepared for that giant shakeup in college football than it is to not be prepared and have it happen, and then you're shaking in your boots.
1: All right, so here's the thing, though. You didn't give me a name, though.
0: I think a lot of the names you mentioned are correct. I mean, Mike Norvell's on the hottest seat in the country.
1: Yeah.
0: And there are, like, buyouts are a heck of a thing, right? And you want your agent to negotiate a gigantic buyout because you want that financial security. But also, it often buys you another season, right? Because they're like, well, buyout goes from, you know, $19 million to $12 million. You know, December 1st. So we're just gonna let you sit in the seat until December 1st. But I think Norvell's in that kind of situation where they're like, we need to wait for this bio to go down a little bit. But you're still coaching. You know what I mean? Like, if he goes undefeated this season, they're gonna go like, thank goodness we had that buyout. We didn't let him fire in last year because we would have. I think he's the right answer. I think he's already on borrowed time. So it's not even like he needs to be good enough. He needs to be so good that he makes up the ground he already lost and then good enough to keep his job. He's digging himself out of a hole.
1: Yeah, no, and honestly, I'm only teasing you about you didn't give me a name. I do like that the E on the Scantron, the others, because you're right. The landscape is going to change, you know, in a few years, and schools are gonna look at like, all right, we have to have that name out there, and if you don't have the right person, you got to make the change before things change.
0: I look at like Virginia Tech. If college football was reshuffled in 2006, they're like a top 25 draft pick in the cool kids draft. If they do it now, I don't know if they are. So you want to make sure you're cycling towards being Virginia Tech in 2007 rather than Virginia Tech now at the time when they're drafting the cool kids.
1: Yeah, no, excellent point off of, but we're in agreement. The names we all discussed, they are the ones that have to get the job done this season, or potentially they could be looking for elsewhere come January.
0: I love that. Ending in alignment. Mike Wells, appreciate it. It's been fun. I'm Tim Donnelly. This is Game Night on ESPN Radio. Up next, SportsCenter all night. 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
24: 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Stretching to the left. Cuts up at the 5. Touchdown, Carolina.
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25: 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Whoops it to left field.
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26: 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Left center field. 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His third home run of the day.
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27: Dobbs is going to work out of the gun. There's the snap. He's got it. Throws right side. Caught. Touchdown. Detroit Lions. 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
15: No Sunday scaries here because we're coming off a Saturday with college football. We got year two, take two against TCU for Bill Belichick's Tar Heels, UNC, and the Horned Frogs. They're the ones kicking off college football season. Plus, we got the last week of the NFL preseason. That wraps up while the Sox and the Yanks, they play 2 in the Bronx. And if you're making a pitch for PCA for MVP, he'd probably hit that one out of the park as well, right? But here we are starting with it's college football season. And it's kicking off where else but Dublin, Ireland, of course. A rematch of Bill Belichick's college coaching debut of last season. That one ended in a 48-14 loss, if you want a reminder. And on the Tar Heel side, it started with a little bit of an uh-oh, here we go again.
28: John Denman in the backfield stands behind Craig. Two receivers to the left. Hand it off Denman again. Slips out of a tackle. Bounces off another.
29: Don't miss the latest episode of A Blue Review with me, Greg Turbin, and Marcus Grant. 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
28: 9-3 on North Carolina.
15: TCU scoring on its first two possessions. They jump to a 10-3 lead. Still before halftime. Tar Heels, though, they've got an answer.
24: They'll turn and hand to McGill. Stretching to the left. Cuts up at the 5. Touchdown, Carolina. Jalen McGill hits pay dirt for the first time this season for the Heels and the first time in McGill's career.
15: So here you go. Tied at 10, still before the half. It was the Tar Heels defense that put the momentum firmly on their side.
24: Brett Kekahuna, the only man back this time. Remember, the Tar Heels had two men back a moment ago on a TCU punt. John Hoyt Chance had 33 punts.
28: Oh, the snap is high. Well over his head. It's into the end zone. Hoyt Chance just has to go and kick it out of the back for a safety.
15: They
3: They've played 12 college football games in Ireland over time. That is the first safety scored by any team in those dozen games. It turned into a classic Belichick product. It was clean, disciplined. UNC just 3 penalties all game. They allowed 10 points and 125 yards in the first.

0: first quarter. And then those remaining three quarters, no points, 156 yards total. Bill, you got to be happy about that one, right?
1: We have a long way to go. So we'll go back. We'll get to work. There's a lot of things we can fix, do better, and improve on. And we'll certainly work on those. So that's going to certainly be the way it is after every game early in the season. You know, I think once you get to, you know, your fifth, sixth, seventh game of the year, somewhere in there in October, you know, that then you've kind of, you know, kind of hit your stride a little bit, and you know, then you start playing the, you know, the second half of the season. So we're not there yet. There's a lot of things that we need to coach better, that we need to execute better, we just need to do better, and then we'll go back and work on those.
0: You know what, but just like his team, Belichick is learning and growing and finding ways to be better too.
1: Yeah, well, I mean, it's a good feeling to win the game. You know, we worked hard, put a lot into it. I mean, this goes all the way back to preseason workouts, spring practice, summer workouts, training camp. You know, it's all pointed to getting ready for the season, not necessarily this one game, but getting ready for the season. And then the last, you know, 8 to 9 days, we poured a lot into TCU. Certainly, you know, we didn't play competitively enough last year, but, you know, this year, I mean, these guys came out with a whole different attitude, and, you know, they were going to fight for 60 minutes, and they did.
0: First things first, that was 27 seconds straight of positive attitude from Bill Belichick. So talk about it, learning, growing. When it comes to what today was for UNC, of course, a great win. But ask Adam Rittenberg, ESPN senior college football writer on game night. He said UNC needs to be more balanced if they're going to compete in the Big Ten.
2: Certainly had some things to be excited about. You know, they did some nice things defensively at the end of last year, and they certainly built on it today. I mean, holding TCU, even with all of TCU's mistakes, to 10 points, a notable non-conference game, is something to build on. And, you know, certainly, you know, not having Bill's son, Steve Belichick, there, you know, that's a disruptive thing potentially, but it didn't seem to deter this defensive unit. They kept TCU off the board, out of the end zone. TCU moved the ball and couldn't finish drives, but you're going to take that if you're North Carolina. And I think the hard part, guys, is to look at this game and say, was that more improved North Carolina and better North Carolina, or was that really bad TCU? Because there was a lot of that there, especially with all the penalties. And we're going to find out certainly a lot more about Carolina later on this month and into October when they have Clemson on the road, Notre Dame at home, and then at Pitt at Duke. So that's really the stretch that I think will be more illuminating. But that was a great start for them for sure.
0: But a good point there. Was this just a really bad game for TCU? Chuck Culpepper, ESPN college football writer on Primetime, despite the loss, he's feeling optimistic.
3: He seemed just so crushed almost. We're really disappointed with, I guess, 11 penalties, and then again, the 1 for 5 on fourth downs. But he said, you know, he agreed that everything they wanted out of this year is still available to them, and he's convinced that they're going to be a very good team. And you know, now they've got an off week, as you get after doing this transatlantic stuff. And so you know, I think they're going to be an intriguing team in the Big 12 for sure.
0: You're listening to SportsCenter All Night on ESPN Radio, where we have college football games to talk about. Week 0, so many more coming up later in the hour, but it's still baseball season. And right now, as August comes to a close, summer can feel like it's flying by, right? But think of how far away it feels that the last time the Red Sox and Yankees met back in June, Boston, 15 and a half games back on the Yankees. Now you're looking at two teams who very well could meet again in October, and this series could make a huge difference for how that plays out. So Saturday, you got a doubleheader. Red Sox took game 1, 6-0, moving within 2 of New York in that wild card race. Yankees won the first game of the series 1-0. So heading into Saturday's second game, the evening matchup, that math is working out to only 1 run over the first 2 games for the Yankees in this series. Well, when we go to Saturday night, at Yankee Stadium in the Bronx, they've got 4 on the board in the 7th when Jazz Chisholm Jr. puts his defense to work.
4: how they got here. 1-2, chopped over the mound, right side of the infield at second. Chisholm, bare hand, one hop.

0: space. Jazz makes it look easy. Durant's got excellent speed from home to first. There was no option except the bare hand. Chisholm accepted the challenge and conquered it for the second out of the inning.
1: That's your call on ESPN Radio this evening. Next inning, Wilson Contreras looking at the 2-2 pitch.
0: Pitch. Fly ball down the right field line. Jones on the run, and it bounces onto the warning track. Here comes Abreu around third. He scores easily. Jones has trouble fielding it. Contreras heading to third. Chisholm's relay throw is not in time. 4-2, the Yankees lead trimmed by a run, and Contreras never stopped scrambling around the bases. Gets himself to third base still with just one out in the inning.
1: The Wilson Contreras triple scores Willy Abreu. Defense is fun, but hey, that's too close for comfort. 4-2 Yankees lead. Bottom eight, Ahmed Rosario.
0: Ahmed Rosario, the batter. And a fly ball right field. Abreu chased back. He's onto the warning track. He watches it bounce off the wall. Corrals the carom. Bellinger scores from third. He had to wait to see what the outcome of the batted ball was going to be. And the Yankees get some insurance here in the ninth inning. It's now 5-2 Yankees over the Red Sox on an RBI single from Ahmed Rosario.
1: Rosario starting a 5-run frame for the Yanks. They tallied 13 hits. All of them were singles. And Ben Rice, he had two of them. 10th 3-RBI game of the season, tied for best in the American League. And on the mound, Max Fried allowed one earned run in 3 2/3 innings pitch. He's coming off his second stint on the IL this season. That's thanks to a left elbow bone bruise. The Yankees lead the series 2-1 heading into Sunday's finale. The two teams, 6-6 head-to-head this season, meaning Sunday's winner owns the tiebreaker. And all of this is shaping up to make a really exciting pitch for October. Buster Olney, ESPN MLB insider and BBTN podcast host on Hammer and Emmett, on what this is all shaping up to be.
2: It does feel like that if the Yankees, you know, wind up taking 3 out of 4, it probably means that they go a long way toward clinching the home field advantage. On the other hand, if the Red Sox win the last three games, you know, two games in the doubleheader today, one game tomorrow, maybe they begin to, you know, really close on the Yankees and they get home field advantage. And look, the way the games have played out the last couple of years, that's a really big deal.
1: To be fair, that is such a long way from where this Red Sox team was at the start of the summer, right? So this is a really big deal. Manager Chad Tracy, he gave us some insight into that turnaround, how this all came to be. He joined Mike Cousins and Madison Shipman in the pregame on ESPN Radio.
3: When you look at all of it, it's like, well, starting pitching was really good. It didn't change a whole lot. It was good before. It's like the bullpen's been good all year. It's like, what changed? Like, well, that, like when you go from like 28th, 29th, 30th in offense to second, that's where it turned, is we had some adjustments we need to make offensively. We needed better at bat quality. I think very easy to say, well, what was the difference? Like offensively, we changed in a big way in that period of time.
1: 1:35 first pitch Eastern tomorrow. Red Sox at Yankees got the tiebreaker. The Cubs absolutely demolishing the Reds and leading the way is the leadoff hitter, call him MVP CA.
4: The left-hander Andrew Abbott, very much a finesse pitcher, has a quiet windup and delivers. Here's a drive into right center field and deep. This ball's got a chance. Gone! Pete Crow Armstrong leads off the first inning with a long home run. His 34th of the year. Listen to this crowd.
1: Yeah, that's how you sound when you hit a 435-foot home run for your 8th leadoff home run of the career. All of them this season. Added another in the second that we're just going to skip right over because why not make it a hat trick?
4: 3 hits, 2 home runs, 3 RBIs. And the pitch, a swing and a drive, left center field. It's a hat trick, his 3rd home run of the day. And the Cubs have broken it wide open.

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1: Cubs Radio Network on the call there. And PCA tied career highs in hits, RBI, and runs. What say you?
2: You go up to bat in the eighth inning, your final AV of the game. What are you thinking when you step into the batter's box?
3: Nothing. There's nothing to think there. I did. He told Chad at home plate that he's going to walk me. So I was thinking about just taking everything, but I wanted to try and get four.
2: How badly did you want four?
3: Not badly enough to do it off him. I would have rather somebody been out there that was actually, you know, a pitcher. So, no, I mean, that was a day that I can look back on, be proud of for sure.
2: If somebody would have told you that you would be the youngest Cub ever to hit three home runs in a single game, what would you have thought?
3: I thought it was pretty silly. But, no, it was my dad's birthday yesterday, so we were all at dinner, and we had one of those little moments where he was like, getting all soppy about how crazy it is that we're all here, and I'm glad I could kind of take that into the day with me and all that. So Sammy did say I was going to hit three today. Sammy Sosa told me I was going to hit three, and I hit three. So put that on the record.
2: Okay, Sammy, this is a day that will be in the history books forever. What was the best part?
3: Win that ball game. I mean, great bounce back day. Yesterday was such a tough one to lose, but also so much good. And yeah, I mean, great bounce back day, really. I mean, 18 or I guess it's 25 runs now in two games, and only having one win is interesting to say. But again, really good last 2 days for the offense, and then great bounce back day for everybody today.
1: Nada, what are you thinking about? Nothing. Oh, by the way, it was Dad's birthday. He had kind of a sappy moment, I don't know, thinking about how great his son has been playing, and then dropping Sammy Sosa, right? And there's some connection there. PCA, now second player in Cubs history with 35 home runs and 30 stolen bases in a season. And that joins who else but Sosa in 1995. Listen, we talk college football, but we've still got NFL preseason wrapping up today. A final couple of games on the schedule for Saturday. We'll take you through those on the other side of this break.
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1: 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That means it's NFL cut down day. The deadline to hit that 53-man roster tonight at 6 o'clock Eastern. Last chances to play for those roster spots. Two final preseason games on the field on Saturday. The Detroit Lions battle for QB2. It hit Luke Soil Stadium in Indianapolis.
2: Dobbs is going to work out of the gun. There's the snap. He's got it. Throws right side. Caught. Touchdown. Detroit Lions. Tay Martin. Nice delivery that time by Dobbs. Terrific route run by Martin. And a really nice drive by Detroit as they take the lead back with the extra point coming up.
1: So Josh, Dobbs making his case to be Jared Goff's backup. He had two touchdown passes, led three scoring drives, 15 and 19 for 128 yards passing, no turnovers, no sacks. Now that one you just heard, that was all him engineering a key two-minute drive before halftime, hitting Lucky Jackson for 35 yards. Then he followed it up with that score, which was 8 seconds before the half. As for the Colts, Anthony Richardson, he started, he looked sharp in some limited action, completing 7 of 10 passes for 80 yards and led to scoring drives. Looking ahead to week one, the Lions will host the Saints and the Colts will host the Ravens. The Bears beat the Titans 24-15 in the other preseason matchup of the day. Chicago backup quarterback Tyson Bajant only needed one snap to show why he went from undrafted out of D2 to a two-year extension a year ago.
3: Jahdae Walker beyond the numbers to the left, single receiver to the right, snap in his end zone, arching down the right side, wide open at the 32 to the 40. Xavier Thomas already at the 30 of the Titans to the end zone, touchdown. That's 4.28 speed, baby.
1: So you've got Caleb Williams watching from the sidelines and Bajant completing his first 7 passes for 155 yards, helping Chicago convert its first 4 fourth downs. Now, the other half of that highlight making an impression, too. Xavier Thomas, he's Bears' third-round pick out of LSU, caught all 5 passes thrown to him for a game-high 140 yards. When it comes to the Titans, it was Will Levis. He was 14-22 for 143 yards. In for starter Cam Ward. Ward saw limited action in the first 2 preseason games, and here's how he is assessing things.
4: How would Cam Ward assess the way Cam Ward has played so far this preseason?
5: How would you assess it?
4: Not well.
5: You don't think so?
4: I don't think so.
5: I'm glad you don't think so. That's good.
4: How would you assess it?
5: You know, I assess it as, you know, do we win the game or do we lose the game? I assess it as what I can get better at. I don't assess it as someone who can get up there and, you know, operate when everything's on. It's a different process level. So it's more of, you know, slowing down the game to everybody. And I believe we made a huge jump for week 1 and week 2 because we're getting more condensed in the playbook. We're not really opening everything up. And, you know, when we come to week 1, I think it will be a different story.
1: Titans will host the Jets in week 1, and Chicago visits Carolina. Well, tune in for baseball action tonight as the Chicago Cubs host the Cincinnati Reds. Coverage begins at 6:30 Eastern on ESPN Radio and the ESPN app. Well, we talked a lot about MVP CA there, but if you're watching that MVP conversation and want Shohei Ohtani to be in that mix, here's Dodgers manager Dave Roberts on his plans for Sunday.
6: I think that just in total, Shohei hasn't come out of it well, the arm, the knee, and so if any pitcher was feeling like this, we wouldn't run him out there.
1: So Shohei Ohtani will not start on Sunday night. He has not started on the mound since July 3rd. As for Saturday evening, Dodgers tied at 1 against the Detroit Tigers in the 9th. Javier Baez, he led off with a double for the Tigers on base in scoring position for Kevin McGonigal.
7: 1-2. McGonigal swings, sends it in the air. This should get it done. Long run and send it for Hernandez, and it is off the base of the wall, and the Tigers win it. Over the head of Kike Hernandez, Kevin McGonigal walks it off. Javi Baez scores, and it's a 2-1 final. The Tigers take down the Dodgers.
1: Tigers win 2-1. McGonigal, he is the youngest Tigers player with multiple walk-off hits in a single season since Lou Whitaker had three back in 1978. When you got to go back that far, you know it's impressive. The Brewers, they did their work to protect their best record in the National League.
7: Bases loaded, 2-1. Line drive left field. That's in there for a base hit. Contreras scores. They will hold Mitchell at third as Langford gets to it quickly. It's an RBI opposite field single. Slashed the opposite way by Luis Lara, and the Brewers have a 4-1 lead in the seventh.
1: So it's the Brewers beat the Rangers 5-3. Brewers win their fifth straight series, their longest streak of the season. They're the first team in Major League Baseball to reach that 85-win mark, and they are on pace for a franchise record 101 games. We're about halfway through the hour. We're listening to SportsCenter All Night, brought to you by Progressive. I've got your half-hour headlines coming up next, plus a deeper dive into the Red Sox-Yankees matchup, WNBA, what's going on before that FIBA break, and, of course, we've got the Tour Championship. That's all coming up.
8: Hey, this is Rich Eisen. Coming up on Monday, another preseason in the NFL is in the books. We'll talk about what it all means for the upcoming season as we preview the Denver 2026 campaign. 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
4: The Boston Red Sox and New York Yankees splitting that Saturday doubleheader. All Boston in Game 1, 6-0 shutout. All New York in Game 2, 9-2. Yankees lead the series 2-1 heading into Sunday's finale. Pete Crow Armstrong strong-arming his way into PCA for MVP National League Edition. 3 home runs in the Chicago Cubs 17-5 win over Cincinnati. And it's college football season now. Bill Belichick leading UNC to that get-back win 15-10 over TCU at the Aer Lingus College Football Classic, all the way in Dublin, Ireland.
5: Carolina does not have to snap it. Edwards is under center. He does not have to snap. He's backing off. Clock down to 8. Carolina, after all the disappointment of a year ago, we're starting fresh in 2026. It's an Irish goodbye. Carolina wins it 15-10 over TCU in Dublin.
4: It's not the kind of Irish goodbyes I know. That's on Learfield. While the game was defined by defense, new Tar Heels starting quarterback Billy Edwards Jr., he looked solid, throwing 232 yards on 16 of 28 passing. Here he is with ESPN's Dana Boyle after the win.
6: Not only do you get your first start in a Carolina uniform, but your team's going to walk away with a win in the first game of the season. How does that feel?
7: It feels great. It feels great. You know, first game of the season, I don't think I played my best football, but hats off to the defense. They kept us into the whole game. Big time stops in the fourth quarter, multiple turnovers. And shout out to the offensive line. I mean, I think we got the ball with 4 minutes or maybe a little under 4 minutes, and that's how you go finish a game. So it's really happy, you know, to be able to come out here and start the season off on the right note. We got a lot of stuff to clean up, but at least we can do it in the victory column.
6: That's right. You mentioned defense, which was certainly the story of the second half.
7: Absolutely.
6: When you get to sit on the sidelines and watch players like a Mel Carter and a Darren McDonald go to work, what makes them go?
7: Shoot, man, they got high-end motors. You know, going against them every day in practice, it obviously makes you better. Iron sharpens iron. So, honestly, as a quarterback, you can sit back and kind of have a little bit more, you know, relaxation, knowing that guys like that are out on your defense, and they're going to put up a hell of a fight like they did tonight.
4: And they've got 2 weeks to get it all worked out. Football returns to Chapel Hill September 12th, 2 weeks out, hosting East Tennessee State. Another team out of the triangle getting started today, ACC matchup, NC State at Virginia for the only conference game of Week 0, and the Cavs putting up the most impressive performance of opening weekend behind the debut date for quarterback Bo Perubla.
8: Second and 3 for the Orange Clad Cavaliers. Padula looking to throw on back-to-back plays. Fires it down the middle. It's caught by Xavier Brown. 15, 10, 5. Touchdown, Virginia. 45 yards to the house. And the house is shaking.
9: Shaking.
4: Well, that's a 16-0 lead in the second. Virginia Sports Radio Network out of the half.

0: and they've got eyes downfield again.
1: Coleman in motion from left to right. Play action for Beulah. Plenty of time. Arching spiral downfield. Got a man. Caught at the 10 and the 5 to a touchdown. Deshaun Martin. His first career catch as a Cavalier is a 47-yard touchdown.
0: For Beulah, 9 for 11, 155 passing yards, 2 passing touchdowns, 15 yards. He had 100 yards rushing, most by a Virginia quarterback since 2020. That 45-yarder and 47-yarder, he's the first Virginia quarterback with multiple passing touchdowns of 45-plus yards in a conference game since 2011. As for NC State, 26-point loss is the team's largest in a season opener since 2008. And it was a good day for NC State, holding them to just 84 passing yards. Number 14, USC. They've got college football playoff plans, something you don't see every day. Jaden Maiava, starting year 3 at USC, and he was looking sharp in Lincoln Riley's offense.
2: First and goal right on the 10-yard line. Maiava with Jordan to his right. Fake to Jordan. Throw over the middle. Slant and touchdown, USC. That's Caden Dixon Wyatt. His first touchdown as a USC Trojan. There will be more.
0: So Maiava, he was 25 of 29 passing, 286 yards. He had one rushing touchdown and 2 touchdown passes. Here's the second one.
2: Second down and about 7. Maiava steps up in the pocket. Finds Mosley at the 5. He'll go all the way into the end zone for a touchdown, USC. And just like that, the answer. Like I said, quit messing around. Let's go.
0: Another thing you don't see too often. We're talking freshman Trent Mosley. 7 receptions, 118 yards. He had that receiving touchdown. He's the first USC player with 100-plus receiving yards in a debut since, here's a good name to be in a line with, Juju Smith-Schuster back in 2014. So, Lincoln Riley, what say you about that week one opening victory?
3: Good to get the first one under our belt. You know, kind of tell of 2 games for us. You know, first 3 quarters, a lot of really good football out there. All 3 sides playing complimentary. You know, really dominated the game there through 3 quarters. So a lot of exciting ball. A lot of guys, their first games as Trojans, make a lot of big plays out there. So that was obviously the highlight of it. Fourth quarter, not up to our standards. Obviously, we played a bunch of different guys. A bunch of guys got our opportunities, and we had several that did not play the way that we anticipated. And there'll be a lot to learn and grow from it, because we're going to need the depth of this roster. And we challenged that in the fourth quarter, and it obviously didn't respond the way we wanted. So, you know, games like this, I take it for what it is, right? And you don't hide behind the fact that the fourth quarter wasn't good enough, and also not going to pretend like that we didn't dominate the game through 3 quarters and obviously pull a bunch of our starters and all that. So we got a lot of work to do.
0: Hawaii and Stanford, the Cardinal led 23-7 into the fourth quarter, but they'll be trailing in the final 2 minutes, and here's why.
4: Rice to the left of Alejandro on the right hash. Alejandro looking. Alejandro now dumps it off to Rice. He's at the middle of the field. He gets to the 20. He's outside to the 15, the 10, 5. Touchdown, Hawaii. The Rainbow Warriors take the lead with 4:07 left on the clock.
0: ESPN Honolulu. Mika Alejandro led the Rainbow Warriors to 3 unanswered touchdowns in the fourth. That's 20 unanswered points. So, Stanford, they're 1-7 when trailing in the fourth quarter last season. Micah Ford, he would set out to improve that stat.
5: He'll go 3 to the right, 1 to the left. Handoff straight up the middle. Micah Ford, is he in? Yes, he is. Touchdown, Stanford Cardinal. With 1:41 to play, the Cardinal goes up 29-27.
0: Ford, that was his 3rd touchdown of the night. He's the first for Stanford with 3 rushing touchdowns since 2017. Stanford goes on to win 37-27. Ashton Daniels making his debut for Florida State after stops at Auburn and Stanford. Let's talk about the pendulum swing, right? We go from having a 3-time

0: time, 3 years at USC to now we go to three different stops, right? Ashton Daniels making that debut for Florida State.
1: Single to the right of Daniels, and again, we're going to throw it. Daniels looking, now thinking about running, flush to the right side, fires it in the end zone. It's caught! It's Sweet Pea! They didn't run it, but he caught the football in the end zone. Samuel Singleton Jr., touchdown Florida State! Touchdown FSU!
0: Seminole Sports Network. Daniels, one of 62 new players on that Seminoles roster. Starting to sound a bit more familiar there in the current climate of college sports. 17 for 27, 202 passing yards. He had a passing touchdown and came up with an interception as well. New Mexico falls to 1-24 versus power conference opponents in the past 15 seasons with the 34-17 loss. 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Boston Red Sox, New York Yankees with playoff implications, and it's not even September yet. These two teams won't meet in September. They had a doubleheader today. Mike Cousins, Madison Shipman, give us the post-game extra.
2: Gabrielle, thank you so much. It was a close game until it wasn't on Saturday night at Yankee Stadium. It was a 4-2 Yankees lead. They pounded out five runs in the ninth inning and won 9-2 over the Red Sox. So they even the season series at six games apiece. That means the Sunday matinee will decide the season series and maybe the tiebreaker as well. Madison, coming into that eighth inning, the Yankees were perilously holding on to a lead. They had their closer, David Bednar, warming up, and then in a moment of catharsis, hit after hit after hit, and the game was out of reach.
3: The Yankees were struggling to find offense through the first two games of this series. Paul Goldschmidt hit a solo shot in the first game. That's how they won game one, but could not put any runs up in game two. So you know that that offense was just itching to be able to put together those quality at bats, and they were able to do that in the eighth inning, give their bullpen a little bit of breathing room after a really good start from Max Fried coming off of the IL, who was on a pitch count, thought he did very well. But when you've got the offense putting up the runs like they did today, this is the type of offense that the Yankees expect to have night in and night out.
2: What was impressive about what the Yankees did as well is that Brian Bayo was the bulk pitcher. He came on after just an inning and a third, as was scheduled by Boston today. His ERA as a reliever this year was under one. In almost 55 innings, he'd allowed six earned runs. And on Saturday night, in four and a third, gave up four runs.
3: It was a mix of being very disciplined, but also having a good approach as far as what you wanted to go after with Brian Bayo, because he has been so good out of the bullpen. And I felt like there were innings where they ended up taking away that sinker completely from him. When you take away that pitch, all of a sudden the amount of pitches that you know you're going to see changes. And also Brian Bayo has to change his game plan because of what the batters are doing. I thought they executed that very well. They ended up getting him out of the game, and then you get to another reliever, and that's where the runs really exploded for the Yankees tonight.
2: Regardless of the standings, where the Yankees improve their wild card lead, first place versus second place against the Red Sox, both teams have reason for optimism. As early as Sunday's game, the Red Sox could get Trevor Story, could get Roman Anthony back in the lineup, and not before long, maybe early September, the Yankees anticipate having Aaron Judge back too.
3: A lot of players that both of these teams are hoping can make a huge impact for these teams as they go through the regular season, but you've got to win the games that are at hand. You've got to win with the team that's right in front of you. And we've seen the Boston Red Sox go on a run throughout this season. And the Yankees, despite not being able to click fully offensively, are still managing to find ways to win games. So I almost feel like for New York, this is one of those games where maybe you can kind of carry that some of that offensive momentum going forward a bit, just because they were able to score so many runs in a short amount of time.
2: Saturday night in the Bronx, it's the Yankees 9 and the Red Sox 2. For Madison Shipman, I'm Mike Cousins, right here on your home for every game of the postseason, Major League Baseball on ESPN Radio and the ESPN app. Now let's go back to my friend Gabrielle Lucevero in the studio.
0: And my friend Mike Cousins, both of us interns of the Cape Cod Baseball League, a few years apart, but always brings you together. So not too bad to hear from him. Now I'm going to keep yapping. And we go with the Red Sox and the Yankees are battling it out for second when it comes to the AL East, right? Your lead, it's the Rays. But

0: going to have to battle it out to keep the lead on Saturday evening against the Padres.
1: The right-hander sets. Here he comes. Swing, fly ball, straightaway center field, deep. Merrill going back. It's off the top of the wall. And here they come. Palacios scores. Mullins now has to stop at third. And Walls is caught between second and third. Heading for home is Mullins. And the throw goes away to the backstop. Here comes Walls. And the Rays have tied the game. All the way to third goes Yandy Diaz. The Padres fall apart. And it's a 6-6 tie.
0: Three runs in on an error, so you're looking at a 6-6 tie into the seventh.
1: Lefty on lefty. Chandler swings and lines one to left. It's a base hit. It gives the Rays the lead. Mateo scores. Caminero to second. And Chandler Simpson has given the Rays a 7-6 lead. A four-run seventh inning.
0: Rays get their fifth win in the last six games. They trailed 6-3 in that seventh inning. Come away with the 7-6 win. 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Let's check in with Victor Hovland.
2: You know, it's pretty bunched up around the 11 and 12 under par there. And I mean, you've seen some 62s out there and you can take it low. So it was nice to get a little bit of distance, especially from the group of guys that are around that number. I mean, they're capable of shooting nothing tomorrow, so that gives me a little bit of a cushion for tomorrow.
0: Hovland, he's got the one-shot lead heading into the final round at the Tour Championship at Eastlake in Atlanta. All he had to do, no big deal, just sink six, because I can't even say it, and he did it. Sink six consecutive putts of 7 feet or longer for 5 under 65 heading into that final round. You got American Ryan Gerard. He is one back, 14 under at a solo second. And then there's a four-way tie. It's getting muddy at third. Adam Scott, Ludvig Åberg, Scottie Scheffler, and Chris Goderup. They are all three off the lead. Winner walks away with $10 million, the FedEx Cup title, and a five-year exemption on the PGA Tour. Those leaders will tee off at 1:50 Eastern on Sunday afternoon. Let that $10 million sit with you as we look ahead to one more WNBA coming up, as well as what's going on, who will be playing in the Little League World Series final. That's when we come back.
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13: And he hits it, and that's going to do it. The team from Nevada, they are the United States Little League World Series champions.
0: Well, here you go. The championship matchup for the 2026 Little League World Series has been set. ABC had the coverage as Nevada beat Ohio 12-2 to book their ticket for the U.S. side. They will meet Curacao, who beat Japan 4-0 earlier on Saturday. But it is worth mentioning, and you know I am going to brag about it until the end of time. Carson Meyer, she becomes the first girl now to get multiple hits in a Little League World Series baseball tournament. And she was also the first girl to play in the U.S. Championship, but she had an RBI single to help Nevada beat Ohio on Saturday afternoon. And she will now become, she's not the first, she's the first girl from the U.S. to play for a World Championship, but she will be the first girl since 1998 when Japan had a young woman representing on that stage as well. So that game is set for Sunday. It is the final weekend before the WNBA heads to the FIBA World Cup break. The playoff field already set is already set. So really the thing that you want to watch out for is not so much who gets in, but who can improve their postseason positioning and head on into that two-week break with some momentum. When it comes to the games on Saturday, the Liberty beat the Sky 85-66. New York closed out that pre-break portion of its schedule. Easy win over Chicago, so Liberty improved 24-16. It is about jockeying for that position in that crowded race for home court advantage. So we look ahead to Sunday. Sparks at Storm, Sun at Dallas, Valkyries at Fire, but your game to watch, it's the league-leading 31-8 Minnesota Lynx at Atlanta Dream are fighting to move from fifth to fourth in those standings and get some home court advantage. That's what you should look ahead to on Sunday, but let's look back. Your top sounds from Saturday.
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14: Gabrielle, we start with the final game of the NFL preseason, and it featured a 97-yard touchdown of the Bears' win over the Titans, as heard on ESPN 1000.
15: Jahdae Walker beyond the numbers, to the left, single receiver to the right, snap in his end zone, arching down the right side, wide open at the 32, to the 40, Xavier Thomas already at the 30 of the Titans, to the end zone, touchdown, that's 4-2-8 speed, baby!
3: number 4.
14: To baseball with the Diamondbacks.

0: used a grand slam to pick up a victory over the Giants in the first game of a doubleheader, staying in the thick of the National League wildcard race. 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
1: Swung on and hit high and deep to right. Way back. There she goes. Grand slam, Newtbar. Off the bench and into the bay. And the Diamondbacks explode for a 4-0 lead.
2: Number three.
0: In Washington, Dylan Cruz provided the walk-off and win for the Nationals over the Marlins, as heard on the Nationals radio network.
1: The 0-1 pitch. Swing a looper, shallow right center. It's a base hit, and the Nationals win it. Nunez scores. 5-4, they win it. Dylan Cruz is the walk-off hero. They're going to mob him around first base on August the 29th in game number 138. The Nationals have their first walk-off win. 2026.
2: Number two.
0: Another walk-off took place in Detroit, where the slumping Tigers got a much-needed win over the Dodgers thanks to Kevin McGonigal. The call from 97.1, the ticket.
1: 1-2. McGonigal swing, sends it in the air. This should get it done. Long run and set it for Hernandez, and it is off the base of the wall, and the Tigers win it.
2: Number one.
0: Finally to Chicago, where Pete Crow Armstrong continues to make his MVP case as he belted 3 home runs and a win over the Reds. All on the Cubs radio network.
3: And the pitch, a swing and a drive, left center field. It's a hat trick, his third home run of the day. And the Cubs have broken it wide open and lead 13-5. Pete Crow Armstrong building a strong case to be the National League Most Valuable Player.
4: Those are your top sounds from Saturday, and top sounds at least for this morning on SportsCenter. 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The NFL preseason is in post as cutdown day looms in the Sox-Yankees series that is delivering on the rivalry.
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0: UNC and TCU kick off the college football season.
1: They'll turn it hand to McGill, stretch it to the left, pops up at the five, touchdown, Carolina.
0: The Yanks and Sox play two in the Bronx.
1: Austin Wells swings, loops it to left field. It's Carolina, fair ball, and two runs come in to score.
0: PCA continues to make his case for NL MVP.
3: A swing and a drive, left center field. It's a hat trick, his third home run.
0: Plus, the last week of the preseason comes to an end.
1: Dobbs is going to work out of the gun. There's the snap. He's got it. Throws right side. Caught. Touchdown, Detroit Lions. K-Mart.
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4: No Sunday scaries here because we're coming off a Saturday with college football. We got year two, take two against TCU for Bill Belichick's Tar Heels, UNC, and the Horned Frogs. They're the ones kicking off college football season. Plus, we got the last week of the NFL preseason. That wraps up while the Sox and the Yanks, they play two in the Bronx. And if you're making a pitch for PCA for MVP, he'd probably hit that one out of the park as well, right? But here we are starting with it's college football season, and it's kicking off where else but Dublin, Ireland, of course, a rematch of Bill Belichick's college coaching debut of last season. That one ended in a 48-14 loss, if you want a reminder. And on the Tar Heels side, it started with a little bit of an uh-oh, here we go again.
1: John Denman. In the backfield, stands behind Craig. Two receivers to the left. Handed off Denman again. Slips out of a tackle. Bounces off another.
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1: With 4 minutes to play in this opening quarter, the Frogs take their first lead of the game now at 9-3 on North Carolina.
4: TCU scoring on its first two possessions. They jump to a 10-3 lead. Still before halftime. Tar Heels, though, they've got an answer.
1: They'll turn it, hand to McGill, stretching to the left, cuts up at the five, touchdown, Carolina. Jalen McGill hits pay dirt for the first time this season for the Heels and the first time in McGill's career.
4: So here you go, tied at 10, still before the half. It was the Tar Heels defense that put the momentum firmly on their side.
1: Brett Kekahuna, the only man back this time. Remember, the Tar Heels had two men back a moment ago on a TCU punt. John Hoyt Chance had 33 punts. Oh, the snap is high. Well over his head. It's into the end zone. Hoyt Chance just has to go and kick it out of the back for a safety.
4: They've played 12 college football games in Ireland over time. That is the first safety scored by any team in those dozen games. It turned into a classic Belichick product. It was clean, disciplined. UNC just three penalties all game. They allowed 10 points and 125 yards in the first quarter. And then those remaining three quarters, no points, 156 yards total. Bill, you got to be happy about that one, right?
15: We have a long way to go. So we'll go back. We'll get to work. There's a lot of things we can fix, do better, and improve on. And we'll certainly work on those. So that's going to certainly be the way it is after every game early in the season. You know, I think once you get to, you know, your fifth, sixth, seventh game of the year, somewhere in there, October, you know, that then you've kind of, you know, kind of hit your stride a little bit, and you know, then you start playing the, you know, the second half of the season. So we're not there yet. There's a lot of things that we need to coach better, that we need to execute better. We just need to do better, and then we'll go back and work on those.
4: You know what? But just like his team, Belichick is learning and growing and finding ways to be better, too.
15: Yeah, well, I mean, it's a good feeling to win the game. You know, we worked hard, put a lot into it. I mean, this goes all the way back to preseason workouts, spring practice, summer workouts, training camp. You know, it's all pointed to getting ready for the season, not necessarily this one game, but getting ready for the season. And then the last, you know, 8 to 9 days, we poured a lot into TCU. Certainly, you know, we didn't play competitively enough last year, but you know, this year, I mean, these guys came out with a whole different attitude, and you know, they were going to fight for 60 minutes, and they did.
4: First things first, that was 27 seconds straight of positive attitude from Bill Belichick. So talk about it, learning, growing. When it comes to what today was for UNC, of course, a great win. But ask Adam Rittenberg, ESPN senior college football writer on game night. He said UNC needs to be more balanced if they're going to compete in the Big Ten.
16: Certainly had some things to be excited about. You know, they did some nice things defensively at the end of last year, and they certainly built on it today. I mean, holding TCU, even with all of TCU's mistakes, to 10 points, a notable non-conference game, is something to build on. And, you know, certainly, you know, not having Bill's son, Steve Belichick, there, you know, that's a disruptive thing potentially, but it didn't seem to deter this defensive unit. They kept TCU off the board, out of the end zone. TCU moved the ball and couldn't finish drives, but you're going to take that if you're North Carolina. And I think the hard part, guys, is to look at this game and say, was that more improved North Carolina and better North Carolina, or was that really bad TCU? Because there was a lot of that there, especially with all the penalties. And we're going to find out certainly a lot more about Carolina later on this month and into October when they have Clemson on the road, Notre Dame at home, and then at Pitt at Duke. So that's really the stretch that I think will be more illuminating. But that was a great start for them, for sure.
4: But a good point there. Was this just a really bad game for TCU? Chuck Culpepper, ESPN college football writer on Primetime. Despite the loss, he's feeling optimistic.
17: He seemed just so crushed almost. We're really disappointed with, I guess, 11 penalties. And then, again, the 1 for 5 on fourth downs. But he said, you know, he agreed that everything they wanted out of this year is still available to them, and he's convinced that they're going to be a very good team. And you know, now they've got an off week, as you get after doing this transatlantic stuff. And so you know, I think they're going to be an intriguing team in the Big 12 for sure.
4: You're listening to SportsCenter All Night on ESPN Radio, where we have college football games to talk about. Week 0, so many more coming up later in the hour, but it's still baseball season. And right now, as August comes to a close, summer can feel like it's flying by, right? But think of how far away it feels that the last time the Red Sox and Yankees met back in June, Boston, 15 and a half games back on the Yankees. Now you're looking at two teams who very well could meet again in October, and this series could make a huge difference for how that plays out. So Saturday, you got a doubleheader. Red Sox took game 1 6-0, moving within 2 of New York in that wild card race. Yankees won the first game of the series 1-0. So heading into Saturday's second game, the evening matchup, that math is working out to only 1 run over the first 2 games for the Yankees in this series. Well, we go to Saturday night at Yankee Stadium in the Bronx. They've got 4 on the board in the 7th when Jazz Chisholm Jr. puts his defense to work.
18: How they got here. 1-2, chopped over the mound, right side of the infield at second. Chisholm, bare hand, one hot throw to first. They got him at first base. Jazz makes it look easy. Duran's got excellent speed from home to first. There was no option except the bare hand. Chisholm accepted the challenge and conquered it for the second out of the inning.
4: That's your call on ESPN Radio this evening. Next inning, Wilson Contreras looking at the 2-2 pitch.
18: Pitch Fly ball down the right field line. Jones on the run, and it bounces onto the warning track. Here comes Abreu around third. He scores easily. Jones has trouble fielding it. Contreras heading to third. Chisholm's relay throw is not in time. 4-2, the Yankees lead, trimmed by a run, and Contreras never stopped scrambling around the bases. Gets himself to third base still with just one out in the inning.
4: So Wilson Contreras triple, scores Willy Abreu. Defense is fun, but hey, that's too close for comfort. 4-2 Yankees lead, bottom eight, Ahmed Rosario.
18: Ahmed Rosario, the batter. And a fly ball right field. Abreu chased back. He's onto the warning track. He watches it bounce off the wall. Corrals the carom. Bellinger scores from third. He had to wait to see what the outcome of the batted ball was going to be. And the Yankees get some insurance here in the ninth inning. It's now 5-2 Yankees over the Red Sox on an RBI single from Ahmed Rosario.
4: Rosario starting a five-run frame for the Yanks. They tallied 13 hits. All of them were singles, and Ben Rice, he had two of them. 10th three RBI game of the season, tied for best in the American League. And on the mound, Max Fried allowed one earned run in 3 2/3 innings pitch. He's coming off his second stint on the IL this season. That's thanks to a left elbow bone bruise. So the Yankees lead the series 2-1 heading into Sunday's finale. The two teams, 6-6, head-to-head this season, meaning Sunday's winner owns the tiebreaker. And all of this is shaping up to make a really exciting pitch for October. Buster Olney, ESPN MLB insider and BBTN podcast host on Hammer and Emmett on what this is all shaping up to be.
19: It does feel like that if the Yankees, you know, wind up taking 3 out of 4, it probably means that they go a long way toward clinching home field advantage. On the other hand, if the Red Sox win the last three games, you know, two games in the doubleheader today, one game tomorrow, maybe they begin to, you know, really close on the Yankees and they get home field advantage. And look, the way the games have played out the last couple of years, that's a really big deal.
4: To be fair, that is such a long way from where this Red Sox team was at the start of the summer. Right, so this is a really big deal. Manager Chad Tracy, he gave us some insight into that turnaround, how this all came to be. He joined Mike Cousins and Madison Shipman in the pregame on ESPN Radio.
20: When you look at all of it, it's like, well, starting pitching was really good. It didn't change a whole lot. It was good before. It's like the bullpen's been good all year. It's like, what changed? Like, well, that, like when you go from like 28th, 29th, 30th in offense to second, that's where it turned, is we had some adjustments we need to make offensively. We needed better at bat quality. I think very easy to say, well, what was the difference? Like offensively, we changed in a big way in that period of time.
4: 1:35 first pitch Eastern tomorrow. Red Sox at Yankees got the tiebreaker. The Cubs absolutely demolishing the Reds and leading the way is the leadoff hitter, call him MVP CA.
21: The left-hander Andrew Abbott, very much a finesse pitcher, has a quiet windup and delivers. Here's a drive into right center field and deep. This ball's got a chance. Gone! Pete Crow Armstrong leads off the first inning with a long home run. His 34th of the year. Listen to this crowd.
4: Yeah, that's how you sound when you hit a 435-foot home run for your eighth leadoff home run of the career. All of them this season. Added another in the second that we're just going to skip right over because why not make it a hat trick?
21: Three hits, two home runs, three RBIs. And the pitch, a swing and a drive, left center field. It's a hat trick, his third home run of the day. And the Cubs have broken it wide open and lead 13-5. Pete Crow Armstrong building a strong case to be the National League Most Valuable Player.
4: 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What say you?
22: You go up to bat in the eighth inning, your final AB of the game. What are you thinking when you step into the batter's box?
5: Nothing. There's nothing to think there. I did. He told Chad at home plate that he's going to walk me. So I was thinking about just taking everything, but I wanted to try and get four.
7: How badly did you want four?
5: Not badly enough to do it off him. I would have rather somebody been out there that was actually, you know, a pitcher. So, no, I mean, that was a day that I can look back on and be proud of for sure.
7: If somebody would have told you that you would be the youngest Cub ever to hit three home runs in a single game, what would you have thought?
5: I thought it was pretty silly. But, no, it was my dad's birthday yesterday, so we were all at dinner, and we had one of those little moments where he was, like, getting all soppy about how crazy it is that we're all here, and I'm glad I could kind of take that into the day with me and all that. So Sammy did say I was gonna hit three today. Sammy Sosa told me I was gonna hit three, and I hit three. So put that on the record.
7: Okay, Sammy, this is a day that will be in the history books forever. What was the best part?
5: Win that ball game. I mean, great bounce back day. Yesterday was such a tough one to lose, but also so much good. And yeah, I mean, great bounce back day, really. I mean, 18, or I guess it's 25 runs now in two games, and only having one win is interesting to say, but again, really good last 2 days for the offense, and then great bounce back day for everybody today.
4: Not a what are you thinking about? Nothing. Oh, by the way, it was Dad's birthday. He had kind of a sappy moment, I don't know, thinking about how great his son has been playing, and then dropping Sammy Sosa, right? And there's some connection there. PCA, now second player in Cubs history with 35 home runs and 30 stolen bases in a season. And that joins who else but Sosa in 1995. Listen, we talk college football, but we've still got NFL preseason wrapping up today. A final couple of games on the schedule for Saturday. We'll take you through those on the other side of this break.
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4: 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That means it's NFL cut down day. The deadline to hit that 53-man roster tonight at 6 o'clock Eastern. Last chances to play for those roster spots. Two final preseason games on the field on Saturday. The Detroit Lions battle for QB2 at hit Luke Soil Stadium in Indianapolis.
8: Dobbs is going to work out of the gun. There's the snap. He's got it. Throws right side. Caught. Touchdown. Detroit Lions. Tay Martin. Nice delivery that time by Dobbs. Terrific route run by Martin. And a really nice drive by Detroit as they take the lead. Back with the extra point coming up.
4: So, Josh, Dobbs making his case to be Jared Goff's backup. He had two touchdown passes. Led three scoring drives. 15-19. For 128 yards passing, no turnovers, no sacks. Now, that one you just heard, that was all him engineering a key two-minute drive before halftime, hitting Lucky Jackson for 35 yards. Then he followed it up with that score, which was 8 seconds before the half. As for the Colts, Anthony Richardson, he started, he looked sharp in some limited action, completing 7 of 10 passes for 80 yards and led two scoring drives. Looking ahead to week one, the Lions will host the Saints and the Colts will host the Ravens. The Bears beat the Titans 24-15 in the other preseason matchup of the day. Chicago backup quarterback Tyson Bagent only needed one snap to show why he went from undrafted out of D2 to a two-year extension a year ago.
8: Jahdae Walker beyond the numbers to the left, single receiver to the right, snap in his end zone, arching down the right side, wide open at the 32 to the 40. Xavier Thomas already at the 30 of the Titans to the end zone, touchdown. That's 4.28 speed, baby.
4: So you've got Caleb Williams watching from the sidelines and Bagent completing his first 7 passes for 155 yards, helping Chicago convert its first 4 fourth downs. Now, the other half of that highlight making an impression, too. Xavier Thomas, he's the Bears' third-round pick out of LSU, caught all 5 passes thrown to him for a game-high 140 yards. When it comes to the Titans, it was Will Levis. He was 14-22 for 143 yards. In for starter Cam Ward saw limited action in the first 2 preseason games, and here's how he is assessing things.
9: How would Cam Ward assess the way Cam Ward has played so far this preseason?
10: How would you assess it?
9: Not well.
10: You don't think so?
9: I don't think so.
10: I'm glad you don't think so. That's good.
9: How would you assess it?
10: You know, I assess it as, you know, did we win the game or did we lose the game? I assess it as what I can get better at. I don't assess it as someone who can get up there and, you know, operate when everything's on. It's a different process level. So it's more of, you know, slowing down the game to everybody. And I believe we made a huge jump for week one and week two because we're getting more condensed in the playbook. We're not really opening everything up. And, you know, when we come to week one, I think it will be a different story.
4: Titans will host the Jets in week one, and Chicago visits Carolina. Well, tune in for baseball action tonight as the Chicago Cubs host the Cincinnati Reds. Coverage begins at 6:30 Eastern on ESPN Radio and the ESPN app. Well, we talked a lot about MVP CA there, but if you're watching that MVP conversation and want Shohei Ohtani to be in that mix, here's Dodgers manager Dave Roberts on

0: his plans for Sunday.
1: I think that just in total, show hasn't come out of it well. The arm, the knee. And so if any pitcher was feeling like this, we wouldn't run him out there.
0: So Shohei Ohtani will not start on Sunday night. He has not started on the mound since July 3rd. As for Saturday evening, Dodgers tied at one against the Detroit Tigers in the ninth. Javier Baez, he led off with a double for the Tigers on base in scoring position for Kevin McGonigal.
2: 1-2. McGonigal swings, sends it in the air. This should get it done. Long run and set it for Hernandez, and it is off the base of the wall, and the Tigers win it. Over the head of Kike Hernandez, Kevin McGonigal walks it off. Javi Baez scores, and it's a 2-1 final. The Tigers take down the Dodgers.
0: Tigers win 2-1. McGonigal, he is the youngest Tigers player with multiple walk-off hits in a single season since Lou Whitaker had three back in 1978. When you got to go back that far, you know it's impressive. The Brewers, they did their work to protect their best record in the National League.
3: Bases loaded, 2-1. Line drive left field. That's in there for a base hit. Contreras scores. They will hold Mitchell at third as Langford gets to it quickly. It's an RBI opposite field single. Slashed the opposite way by Luis Lara, and the Brewers have a 4-1 lead in the seventh.
0: So it's the Brewers beat the Rangers 5-3. Brewers win their fifth straight series, their longest streak of the season. They're the first team in Major League Baseball to reach that 85-win mark, and they are on pace for a franchise record 101 games. We're about halfway through the hour. 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I've got your half-hour headlines coming up next, plus a deeper dive into the Red Sox-Yankees matchup, WNBA, what's going on before that FIBA break, and, of course, we've got the Tour Championship. That's all coming up.
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4: The Boston Red Sox and New York Yankees splitting that Saturday doubleheader. All Boston in game one, 6-0 shutout. All New York in game two, 9-2. Yankees lead the series 2-1 heading into Sunday's finale. Pete Crow Armstrong strong-arming his way into PCA for MVP National League edition. 3 home runs in the Chicago Cubs 17-5 win over Cincinnati. And it's college football season now. Bill Belichick leading UNC to that get-back win 15-10 over TCU at the Aer Lingus College Football Classic all the way in Dublin, Ireland.
5: Carolina does not have to snap it. Edwards is under center. He does not have to snap. He's backing off. Clock down to 8. Carolina, after all the disappointment of a year ago, we're starting fresh in 2026. TCU in Dublin.
4: It's not the kind of Irish goodbyes I know. That's on Learfield. While the game was defined by defense, new Tar Heels starting quarterback Billy Edwards Jr., he looked solid, throwing 232 yards on 16 of 28 passing. Here he is with ESPN's Dana Boyle after the win.
6: Not only do you get your first start in a Carolina uniform, but your team's going to walk away with a win in the first game of the season. How does that feel?
7: It feels great. It feels great. You know, first game of the season, I don't think I played my best football, but hats off to the defense. They kept us into the whole game. Big time stops in the fourth quarter, multiple turnovers. And shout out to the offensive line. I mean, I think we got the ball with 4 minutes or maybe a little under 4 minutes, and that's how you go finish a game. So it's really happy, you know, to be able to come out here and start the season off on the right note. We got a lot of stuff to clean up, but at least we can do it in the victory column.
6: That's right. You mentioned defense, which was certainly the story of the second half.
7: Absolutely.
6: When you get to sit on the sidelines and watch players like a Mel Carter and a Darren McDonald go to work, what makes them go?
7: Shoot, man, they got high-end motors. So, you know, going against them every day in practice, it obviously makes you better. Iron sharpens iron. So, honestly, as a quarterback, you can sit back and kind of have a little bit more, you know, relaxation knowing that guys like that are out on your defense and they're going to put up a hell of a fight like they did tonight.
4: And they've got 2 weeks to get it all worked out. Football returns to Chapel Hill September 12th. 2 weeks out, hosting East Tennessee State. Another team out of the triangle getting started today. ACC matchup, NC State at Virginia for the only conference game of week zero. And the Cavs putting up the most impressive performance of opening weekend behind the debut date for quarterback Bo Prabula.
8: Second and 3 for the orange-clad Cavaliers. Prabula looking to throw on back-to-back plays. Fires it down the middle. It's caught by Xavier Brown. 15, 10, 5. Touchdown, Virginia. 45 yards to the house. And the house is shaking.
9: Shaking.
4: Well, that's a 16-0 lead in the second. Virginia Sports Radio Network out of the half. And they've got eyes downfield again.
8: Coleman in motion from left to right. Play action. Prabula, plenty of time. Arching spiral downfield. Got a man. Got a 10 and a 5 to a touchdown. Deshaun Martin. His first career catch as a Cavalier is a 47-yard touchdown.
4: Prabula, 9 for 11, 155 passing yards. 2 passing touchdowns, 15 yards. He had 100 yards rushing, most by a Virginia quarterback since 2020. That 45-yarder and 47-yarder, he's the first Virginia quarterback with multiple passing touchdowns.

0: 45 plus yards in a conference game since 2011. As for NC State, 26-point loss is the team's largest in a season opener since 2008. And it was a good day for NC State, holding them to just 84 passing yards. Number 14, USC. They've got college football playoff plans, something you don't see every day. Jaden Mayava, starting year three at USC, and he was looking sharp in Lincoln Riley's offense.
1: First and goal right on the 10-yard line. Mayava with Jordan to his right. Fake to Jordan. Throw over the middle. Slant and touchdown, USC. That's Caden Dixon Wyatt. His first touchdown as a USC Trojan. There will be more.
0: So Mayava, he was 25 of 29 passing, 286 yards. He had one rushing touchdown and two touchdown passes. Here's the second one.
1: Second down and about seven. Mayava steps up in the pocket, finds Mosley at the five. He'll go all the way into the end zone for a touchdown, USC. That's a touchdown. And just like that, the answer. Like I said, quit messing around. Let's go.
0: Another thing you don't see too often, we're talking freshman Trent Mosley, seven receptions, 118 yards. He had that receiving touchdown. He's the first USC player with 100-plus receiving yards in a debut since, here's a good name to be in a line with, Juju Smith-Schuster back in 2014. So, Lincoln Riley, what say you about that week one opening victory?
2: Good to get the first one under our belt. You know, kind of tell of two games for us. You know, first three quarters, a lot of really good football out there. All three sides playing complimentary. You know, really dominated the game there through three quarters. So a lot of exciting ball. A lot of guys, their first games as Trojans, make a lot of big plays out there. So that was obviously the highlight of it. Fourth quarter, not up to our standards. Obviously, we played a bunch of different guys. A bunch of guys got our opportunities, and we had several that did not play the way that we anticipated. And there'll be a lot to learn and grow from it, because we're going to need the depth of this roster. And we challenged that in the fourth quarter, and it obviously didn't respond the way we wanted. So, you know, games like this, I take it for what it is, right? You don't hide behind the fact that the fourth quarter wasn't good enough, and also not going to pretend like that we didn't dominate the game through three quarters and obviously pull a bunch of our starters and all that. So we got a lot of work to do.
0: Hawaii and Stanford, the Cardinal led 23-7 into the fourth quarter, but they'll be trailing in the final 2 minutes, and here's why.
3: Rice to the left of Alejandro on the right hash. Alejandro looking. Alejandro now dumps it off to Rice. He's at the middle of the field. He gets to the 20. He's outside to the 15, the 10, 5. Touchdown, Hawaii. The Rainbow Warriors take the lead with 4:07 left on the clock.
0: ESPN Honolulu. Mika Alejandro led the Rainbow Warriors to 3 unanswered touchdowns in the fourth. That's 20 unanswered points. So, Stanford, they're 1-7 when trailing in the fourth quarter last season. Micah Ford, he set out to improve that stat.
4: They'll go 3 to the right, 1 to the left. Handoff straight up the middle. Micah Ford, is he in? Yes, he is. Touchdown, Stanford Cardinal. With 1:41 to play, the Cardinal goes up 29-27.
0: Ford, that was his third touchdown of the night. He's the first for Stanford with 3 rushing touchdowns since 2017. Stanford goes on to win 37-27. Ashton Daniels making his debut for Florida State after stops at Auburn and Stanford. Let's talk about the pendulum swing, right? We go from having a three years at USC to now we go to 3 different stops, right? Ashton Daniels making that debut for Florida State.
5: Single to the right of Daniels, and again, we're going to throw it. Daniels looking, now thinking about running, flush to the right side, fires into the end zone. It's caught! It's Sweet Pea! They didn't run it, but he caught the ball in the end zone. Samuel Singleton Jr., touchdown Florida State, touchdown FSU!
0: Seminole Sports Network. Daniels, one of 62 new players on that Seminoles roster, starting to sound a bit more familiar there in the current climate of college sports. 17 for 27, 202 passing yards. He had a passing touchdown and came up with an interception as well. New Mexico falls to 1-24 versus power conference opponents in the past 15 seasons with the 34-17 loss. 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Boston Red Sox, New York Yankees with playoff implications, and it's not even September yet. These two teams won't meet in September. They had a doubleheader today. Mike Cousins, Madison Shipman, give us the post-game extra.
4: Gabrielle, thank you so much. It was a close game until it wasn't on Saturday night at Yankee Stadium. It was a 4-2 Yankees lead. They pounded out five runs in the ninth inning and won 9-2 over the Red Sox. So they even the season series at six games apiece. That means the Sunday matinee will decide the season series and maybe the tiebreaker as well. Madison, coming into that eighth inning, the Yankees were perilously holding on to a lead. They had their closer, David Bednar, warming up. And then, in a moment of catharsis, hit after hit after hit, and the game was out of reach.
6: The Yankees were struggling to find offense through the first two games of this series. Paul Goldschmidt hit a solo shot in the first game. That's how they won game one, but could not put any runs up in game two. So you know that offense was just itching to be able to put together those quality at-bats, and they were able to do that in the eighth inning, give their bullpen a little bit of breathing room after a really good start from Max Fried coming off of the IL, who was on a pitch count, thought he did very well. But when you've got the offense putting up the runs like they did today, this is the type of offense that the Yankees expect to have night in and night out.
4: What was impressive about what the Yankees did as well is that Brian Bello was the bulk pitcher. He came on after just an inning and a third, as was scheduled by Boston today. His ERA as a reliever this year was under one. In almost 55 innings, he'd allowed six earned runs. And on Saturday night, in four and a third, gave up four runs.
6: It was a mix of being very disciplined, but also having a good approach as far as what you wanted to go after with Brian Bello, because he has been so good out of the bullpen. And I felt like there were innings where they ended up taking away that sinker completely from him. When you take away that pitch, all of a sudden the amount of pitches that you know you're going to see changes. And also Brian Bello has to change his game plan because of what the batters are doing. I thought they executed that very well. They ended up getting him out of the game, and then you get to another reliever, and that's where the runs really exploded for the Yankees tonight.
4: Regardless of the standings, where the Yankees improve their wild card lead, first place versus second place against the Red Sox, both teams have reason for optimism. As early as Sunday's game, the Red Sox could get Trevor Story, could get Roman Anthony back in the lineup, and not before long, maybe early September, the Yankees anticipate having Aaron Judge back too.
6: A lot of players that both of these teams are hoping can make a huge impact for these teams as they go through the regular season, but you've got to win the games that are at hand. You've got to win with the team that's right in front of you. And we've seen the Boston Red Sox go on a run throughout this season. And the Yankees, despite not being able to click fully offensively, are still managing to find ways to win games. So I almost feel like for New York, this is one of those games where maybe you can kind of carry that some of that offensive momentum going forward a bit, just because they were able to score so many runs in a short amount of time.
4: Saturday night in the Bronx, it's the Yankees 9 and the Red Sox 2. For Madison Shipman, I'm Mike Cousins, right here on your home for every game of the postseason, Major League Baseball on ESPN Radio and the ESPN app. Now let's go back to my friend Gabrielle Lucevero in the studio.
0: And my friend Mike Cousins, both of us interns of the Cape Cod Baseball League, a few years apart, but always brings you together. So not too bad to hear from him. Now I'm going to keep yapping. And we go with the Red Sox and the Yankees are battling it out for second when it comes to the AL East, right? Your lead, it's the Rays. But they were going to have to battle it out to keep the lead on Saturday evening against the Padres.
7: The right-hander sets. Here he comes. Swing, fly ball, straightaway center field, deep, narrow, going back, it's off the top of the wall, and here they come, Palacios scores, Mullins now has to stop at third, and Walls is caught between second and third. Heading for home is Mullins, and the throw goes away to the backstop, here comes Walls, and the Rays have tied the game. All the way to third goes Yandy Diaz, the Padres fall apart, and it's a 6-6 tie.
0: Three runs in on an error, so you're looking at a 6-6 tie. into the seventh.
7: Lefty on lefty. Chandler swings and lines one to left.

0: It's a base hit. It gives the Rays the lead. Mateo scores. Caminero to second. And Chandler Simpson has given the Rays a 7-6 lead. A four-run seventh inning.
1: Rays get their fifth win in the last six games. They trailed 6-3 in that seventh inning. Come away with the 7-6 win. 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Let's check in with Victor Hovland.
2: You know, it's pretty bunched up around the 11 and 12 under par there. And, I mean, you've seen some 62s out there, and you can take it low. So it was nice to get a little bit of distance, especially from the group of guys that are around that number. I mean, they're capable of shooting nothing tomorrow. So that gives me a little bit of a cushion for tomorrow.
1: Hovland, he's got the one-shot lead heading into the final round at the Tour Championship at Eastlake in Atlanta. All he had to do, no big deal, just sink six consecutive putts of 7 feet or longer for 5 under 65 heading into that final round. You got American Ryan Gerard. He is one back, 14 under at a solo second. And then there's a four-way tie. It's getting muddy at third. Adam Scott, Ludvig Åberg, Scotty Scheffler, and Chris Goderup. They are all three off the lead. Winner walks away with $10 million, the FedEx Cup title, and a five-year exemption on the PGA Tour. Those leaders will tee off at 1:50 Eastern on Sunday afternoon. Let that $10 million sit with you as we look ahead to one more WNBA coming up, as well as what's going on, who will be playing in the Little League World Series final. That's when we come back.
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1: And he hits it, and that's going to do it. The team from Nevada, they are the United States Little League World Series champions.
2: Well, here you go. The championship matchup for the 2026 Little League World Series has been set. ABC had the coverage as Nevada beat Ohio 12-2 to book their ticket for the U.S. side. They will meet Curacao, who beat Japan 4-0 earlier on Saturday. But it is worth mentioning, and you know I am going to brag about it until the end of time. Carson Meyer, she becomes the first girl now to get multiple hits in a Little League World Series baseball tournament. And she was also the first girl to play in the U.S. Championship, but she had an RBI single to help Nevada beat Ohio on Saturday afternoon. And she will now become... She's not the first. She's the first girl from the U.S. to play for a world championship, but she will be the first girl since 1998 when Japan had a young woman representing on that stage as well. So that game is set for Sunday. It is the final weekend before the WNBA heads to the FIBA World Cup break. The playoff field already set is already set. So really the thing that you want to watch out for is not so much who gets in, but who can improve their postseason positioning and head on into that 2-week break with some momentum. When it comes to the games on Saturday, the Liberty beat the Sky 85-66. New York closed out that pre-break portion of its schedule. Easy win over Chicago, so Liberty improved 24-16. It is about jockeying for that position in that crowded race for home court advantage. So we look ahead to Sunday, Sparks at Storm, Sun at Dallas, Valkyries at Fire. But your game to watch, it's the league-leading 31-8 Minnesota Lynx at Atlanta Dream are fighting to move from fifth to fourth in those standings and get some home court advantage. That's what you should look ahead to on Sunday, but let's look back. Your top sounds from Saturday.
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1: 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Are you not entertained?
0: Number five.
3: Gabrielle, we start with the final game of the NFL preseason, and it featured a 97-yard touchdown of the Bears' win over the Titans, as heard on ESPN 1000.
4: Jahdae Walker beyond the numbers, to the left, single receiver to the right, snap in his end zone, arching down the right side, wide open at the 32, to the 40, Xavier Thomas already at the 30 of the Titans, to the end zone, touchdown, that's 4.28 speed, baby.
0: Number four.
3: To baseball, where the Diamondbacks used a grand slam to pick up a victory over the Giants in the first game of a doubleheader, staying in the thick of the National League wildcard race. 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
1: Swung on and hit high and deep to right. Way back. There she goes. Grand slam, Newtbar. Off the bench and into the bay. And the Diamondbacks explode for a 4-0 lead.
3: In Washington, Dylan Cruz provided the walk-off and went for the Nationals over the Marlins, as heard on the Nationals radio network.
5: The 0-1 pitch. Swing a looper, shallow right center. It's

0: another walk-off took place in Detroit, where the slumping Tigers got a much-needed win over the Dodgers thanks to Kevin McGonigal. 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
1: 1-2. McGonigal swings, sends it in the air. This should get it done. Long run and set it for Hernandez, and it is off the base of the wall, and the Tigers win it.
2: Number one.
0: Finally to Chicago, where Pete Pro Armstrong continues to make his MVP case as he belted 3 home runs in a win over the Reds. Call on the Cubs Radio Network.
3: And the pitch, a swing and a drive, left center field. It's a hat trick, his 3rd home run of the day. And the Cubs have broken it wide open and lead 13-5. Pete Pro Armstrong building a strong case to be the National League Most Valuable Player.
4: Those are your top sounds from Saturday, and top sounds at least for this morning on SportsCenter. All night at the top of the hour, college football kickoff in Ireland. The NFL preseason is in post as cutdown day looms in the Sox-Yankees series that is delivering on the rivalry.
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0: UNC and TCU kick off the college football season.
1: They'll turn and hand to McGill. Stretching to the left. Cuts up at the five. Touchdown, Carolina.
0: The Yanks and Sox play two in the Bronx.
12: Austin Wells swings. Loops it to left field. It's down the line. A fair ball. And two runs come in to score.
0: PCA continues to make his case for NL MVP.
3: A swing and a drive. Left center field. It's a hat trick. His third home run of the game.
0: Plus, the last week of the preseason comes to an end.
13: Dobbs is going to work out of the gun. There's the snap. He's got it. Throws right side. Caught. Touchdown. Detroit Lions. K-Mart.
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4: No Sunday scaries here because we're coming off a Saturday with college football. We got year two, take two against TCU for Bill Belichick's Tar Heels, UNC, and the Horned Frogs. They're the ones kicking off college football season. Plus, we got the last week of the NFL preseason. That wraps up while the Sox and the Yanks, they play two in the Bronx. And if you're making a pitch for PCA for MVP, he'd probably hit that one out of the park as well, right? But here we are starting with it's college football season, and it's kicking off where else but Dublin, Ireland, of course, a rematch of Bill Belichick's college coaching debut of last season. That one ended in a 48-14 loss, if you want a reminder. And on the Tar Heels side, it started with a little bit of an uh-oh, here we go again.
14: John Denman in the backfield stands behind Craig. Two receivers to the left. Handed off Denman again. Slips out of a tackle. Bounces off another. Reaches out. And scores.
11: Your Lakers. Your season.
4: Possessions. They jump to a 10-3 lead. Still before halftime, Tar Heels, though, they've got an answer.
1: They'll turn and hand to McGill. Stretching to the left. Cuts up at the five. Touchdown, Carolina. Jalen McGill hits pay dirt for the first time this season for the Heels and the first time in McGill's career.
4: So here you go. Tied at 10, still before the half. It was the Tar Heels defense that put the momentum firmly on their side.
14: Brett Kekahuna, the only man back this time. Remember, the Tar Heels had two men back a moment ago on a TCU punt. John Hoyt Chance had 33 punts.
1: Oh, the snap is high. Well over his head. It's into the end zone. Hoyt Chance just has to go and kick it out of the back for a safety.
4: They've played 12 college football games in Ireland over time. That is the first safety scored by any team in those dozen games. It turned into a classic Belichick product. It was clean, disciplined. UNC just three penalties all game. They allowed 10 points and 125 yards in the first quarter. And then those remaining three quarters, no points, 156 yards total. Bill, you got to be happy about that one, right?
15: We have a long way to go. So we'll go back. We'll get to work. There's a lot of things we can fix, do better, and improve on. And we'll certainly work on those. So that's going to certainly be the way it is after every game early in the season. You know, I think once you get to, you know, your fifth, sixth, seventh game of the year, somewhere in there, October, you know, that then you've kind of, you know, kind of hit your stride a little bit, and you know, then you start playing the, you know, the second half of the season. So we're not there yet. There's a lot of things that we need to coach better, that we need to execute better, we just need to do better, and then we'll go back and work on those.
4: You know what, but just like his team, Belichick is learning and growing and finding ways to be better too.
15: Yeah, well, I mean, it's a good feeling to win the game. You know, we worked hard, put a lot into it. I mean, this goes all the way back to preseason workouts, spring practice, summer workouts, training camp. You know, it's all pointed to getting ready for the season, not necessarily this one game, but getting ready for the season. And then the last, you know, 8 to 9 days, we poured a lot into TCU. Certainly, you know, we didn't play competitively enough last year, but you know, this year, I mean, these guys came out with a whole different attitude, and you know, they were going to fight for 60 minutes, and they did.
4: First things first, that was 27 seconds straight of positive attitude.

0: from Bill Belichick. So talk about it, learning, growing. When it comes to what today was for UNC, of course, a great win. But ask Adam Rittenberg, ESPN senior college football writer on game night. He said UNC needs to be more balanced if they're going to compete in the Big Ten.
1: Certainly had some things to be excited about. You know, they did some nice things defensively at the end of last year, and they certainly built on it today. I mean, holding TCU, even with all of TCU's mistakes, to 10 points, a notable non-conference game, is something to build on. And, you know, certainly, you know, not having Bill's son, Steve Belichick, there, you know, that's a disruptive thing potentially, but it didn't seem to deter this defensive unit. It kept TCU off the board, out of the end zone. TCU moved the ball and couldn't finish drives, but you're going to take that if you're North Carolina. And I think the hard part, guys, is to look at this game and say, was that more improved North Carolina and better North Carolina, or was that really bad TCU? Because there was a lot of that there, especially with all the penalties. And we're going to find out certainly a lot more about Carolina later on this month and into October when they have Clemson on the road, Notre Dame at home, and then at Pitt at Duke. So that's really the stretch that I think will be more illuminating. But that was a great start for them for sure.
0: But a good point there. Was this just a really bad game for TCU? Chuck Culpepper, ESPN, college football writer on Primetime. Despite the loss, he's feeling optimistic.
2: He seemed just so crushed almost. We're really disappointed with, I guess, 11 penalties. And then, again, the one for five on fourth downs. But he said, you know, he agreed that everything they wanted out of this year is still available to them, and he's convinced that they're going to be a very good team. Now they've got an off week, as you get after doing this transatlantic stuff. And so, I think they're going to be an intriguing team in the Big 12 for sure.
0: You're listening to SportsCenter All Night on ESPN Radio, where we have college football games to talk about. Week zero, so many more coming up later in the hour, but it's still baseball season. And right now, as August comes to a close, summer can feel like it's flying by, right? But think of how far away it feels that the last time the Red Sox and Yankees met back in June, Boston, 15 and a half games back on the Yankees. Now you're looking at two teams who very well could meet again in October, and this series could make a huge difference for how that plays out. So Saturday, you got a doubleheader. Red Sox took game one 6-0, moving within two of New York in that wild card race. Yankees won the first game of the series 1-0. So heading into Saturday's second game, the evening matchup, that math is working out to only one run over the first two games for the Yankees in this series. Well, we go to Saturday night at Yankee Stadium in the Bronx. They've got four on the board in the seventh when Jazz Chisholm Jr. puts his defense to work.
3: How they got here. 1-2, chopped over the mound, right side of the infield at second. Chisholm, bare hand, one hop throw to first. They got him at first base. Jazz makes it look easy. Duran's got excellent speed from home to first. There was no option except the bare hand. Chisholm accepted the challenge and conquered it for the second out of the inning.
0: That's your call on ESPN Radio this evening. Next inning, Wilson Contreras looking at the 2-2 pitch.
3: Pitch, fly ball down the right field line. Jones on the run, and it bounces onto the warning track. Here comes Abreu around third. He scores easily. Jones has trouble fielding it. Contreras heading to third. Chisholm's relay throw is not in time. 4-2, the Yankees lead, trimmed by a run, and Contreras never stopped scrambling around the bases. Gets himself to third base still with just one out in the inning.
0: The Wilson Contreras triple scores Willy Abreu. Defense is fun, but hey, that's too close for comfort. 4-2 Yankees lead. Bottom eight, Ahmed Rosario.
3: Ahmed Rosario, the batter. And a fly ball right field. Abreu chased back. He's onto the warning track. He watches it bounce off the wall. corrals the carom. Bellinger scores from third. He had to wait to see what the outcome of the batted ball was going to be. And the Yankees get some insurance here in the ninth inning. It's now 5-2 Yankees over the Red Sox on an RBI single from Amed Rosario.
0: Rosario starting a 5-run frame for the Yanks. They tallied 13 hits. All of them were singles. And Ben Rice, he had two of them. 10th 3-RBI game of the season, tied for best in the American League. And on the mound, Max Fried allowed one earned run in 3 2/3 innings pitch. He's coming off his second stint on the IL this season. That's thanks to a left elbow bone bruise. So the Yankees lead the series 2-1 heading into Sunday's finale. The two teams, 6-6 head-to-head this season, meaning Sunday's winner owns the tiebreaker. And all of this is shaping up to make a really exciting pitch for October. Buster Olney, ESPN MLB insider and BBTN podcast host on Hammer and Emmett, on what this is all shaping up to be.
1: It does feel like that if the Yankees, you know, wind up taking 3 out of 4, it probably means that they go a long way toward clinching the home field advantage. On the other hand, if the Red Sox win the last three games, you know, two games in the doubleheader today, one game tomorrow, maybe they begin to, you know, really close on the Yankees and they get home field advantage. And look, the way the games have played out the last couple of years, that's a really big deal.
0: To be fair, that is such a long way from where this Red Sox team was at the start of the summer. Right, so this is a really big deal. Manager Chad Tracy, he gave us some insight into that turnaround, how this all came to be. He joined Mike Cousins and Madison Shipman in the pregame on ESPN Radio.
4: When you look at all of it, it's like, well, starting pitching was really good. It didn't change a whole lot. It was good before. It's like the bullpen's been good all year. It's like, what changed? Like, well, that, like, when you go from like 28th, 29th, 30th in offense to second, that's where it turned. Is we had some adjustments we need to make offensively. We needed better at bat quality. I think very easy to say, well, what was the difference? Like, offensively, we changed in a big way in that period of time.
0: 1:35 first pitch Eastern tomorrow. Red Sox at Yankees got the tiebreaker. The Cubs absolutely demolishing the Reds and leading the way is the leadoff hitter, call him MVP CA.
5: The left-hander Andrew Abbott, very much a finesse pitcher, has a quiet windup and delivers. Here's a drive into right center field and deep. This ball's got a chance! Gone! Pete Crow Armstrong leads off the first inning with a long home run. His 34th of the year. Listen to this crowd.
0: Yeah, that's how you sound when you hit a 435-foot home run for your 8th leadoff home run of the career. All of them this season. Added another in the second that we're just going to skip right over because why not make it a hat trick?
5: 3 hits, 2 home runs, 3 RBIs. And the pitch, a swing and a drive, left center field. It's a hat trick, his 3rd home run of the day. And the Cubs have broken it wide open and lead 13-5. Pete Crow Armstrong building a strong case to be the National League Most Valuable Player.
0: 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What say you?
6: You go up to bat in the 8th inning, your final AB of the game. What are you thinking when you step into the batter's box?
7: Nothing. There's nothing to think there. I did. He told Chad at home plate that he's going to walk me. So I was thinking about just taking everything, but I wanted to try and get 4.
6: How badly did you want 4?
7: Not badly enough to do it off him. I would have rather somebody been out there that was actually, you know, a pitcher. That was a day that I can look back on and be proud of for sure.
6: If somebody would have told you that you would be the youngest Cub ever to hit 3 home runs in a single game, what would you have thought?
7: I thought it was pretty silly. It was my dad's birthday yesterday, so we were all at dinner and we had one of those little moments where he was like, getting all soppy about how crazy it is that we're all here, and I'm glad I could kind of take that into the day with me and all that. So Sammy did say I was going to hit three today. Sammy Sosa told me I was going to hit three, and I hit three. So put that on the record.
6: Okay, Sammy, this is a day that will be in the history books forever. What was the best part?
7: Win that ball game. I mean, great bounce back day. Yesterday was such a tough one to lose, but also so much good. And yeah, I mean, great bounce back day, really. I mean, 18 or I guess it's 25 runs now in two games, and only having one win is interesting to say. But again, really good last 2 days for the offense, and then great bounce back day for everybody today.
0: Not a what are you thinking about? Nothing. Oh, by the way, it was Dad's birthday. He had kind of a sappy moment, I don't know, thinking about how great his son has been playing. And then dropping Sammy Sosa, right? And there's some connection there. PCA, now second player in Cubs history with 35 home runs and 30 stolen bases in a season. And that joins who else but Sosa in 1995. Listen, we talk college football, but we've still got NFL preseason wrapping up today. A final couple of games on the schedule for Saturday. We'll take you through those on the other side of this break.
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16: Kershaw is a horse. 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
16: Don't go bugging. Leave him alone.
17: There's certain guys that I don't, like, geek out over a lot of people. Like, I've met LeBron. I've met Shaq. I've met a lot of people. Kershaw is like a big deal to me. I love that man right there.
18: You don't want to like ruin it, but be like, oh my God, you know?
16: 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Wait for your moment.
17: No.
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17: I walk up to him and say hi.
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19: 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Don't do the Chris Farley. Hey, remember when you were on the Dodgers?
16: Oh my God,
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0: SportsCenter All Night is brought to you by Progressive Insurance, and it is a Sunday morning. That means it's NFL cut down day. The deadline to hit that 53-man roster tonight at 6 o'clock Eastern. Last chances to play for those roster spots. Two final preseason games on the field on Saturday. The Detroit Lions battle for QB2. It hit Lucas Oil Stadium in Indianapolis.
21: Dobbs is going to work out of the gun. There's the snap. He's got it. Throws right side. Caught. Touchdown. Detroit Lions. Tay Martin. Nice delivery that time by Dobbs. Terrific route run by Martin. And a really nice drive by Detroit as they take the lead back with the extra point coming up.
0: So Josh, Dobbs making his case to be Jared Goff's backup. He had two touchdown passes, led three scoring drives, 15 and 19 for 128 yards passing, no turnovers, no sacks. Now that one you just heard, that was all him engineering a key two-minute drive before halftime, hitting Lucky Jackson for 35 yards, then he followed it up with that score, which was 8 seconds before the half. As for the Colts, Anthony Richardson, he started, he looked sharp in some limited action, completing 7 of 10 passes for 80 yards and led to scoring drives. Looking ahead to week one, the Lions will host the Saints and the Colts will host the Ravens. The Bears beat the Titans 24-15 in the other preseason matchup of the day. Chicago backup quarterback Tyson Bagent only needed one snap to show why he went from undrafted out of D2 to a 2-year extension a year ago.
21: Jahdae Walker beyond the numbers to the left, single receiver to the right, snap in his end zone, arching down the right side, wide open at the 32 to the 40. Xavier Thomas already at the 30 of the Titans to the end zone, touchdown. That's 4.28 speed, baby.
0: So you've got Caleb Williams watching from the sidelines and Bagent completing his first 7 passes for 155 yards, helping Chicago convert its first 4 fourth downs. Now, the other half of that highlight making an impression, too. Xavier Thomas, he's the Bears' third-round pick out of LSU, caught all 5 passes thrown to him for a game-high 140 yards. When it comes to the Titans, it was Will Levis. He was 14-22 for 143 yards. In for starter Cam Ward. Ward saw limited action in the first 2 preseason games, and here's how he is assessing things.
22: How would Cam Ward assess the way Cam Ward has played so far this preseason?
23: How would you assess it?
22: Not well.
23: You don't think so?
22: I don't think so.
23: I'm glad you don't think so. That's good.
22: How would you assess it?
23: You know, I assess it as, you know, do we win the game or do we lose the game? I assess it as what I can get better at. I don't assess it as someone who can get up there and, you know, operate when everything's on. It's a different process level. So it's more of, you know, slowing down the game to everybody. And I believe we made a huge jump for week 1 and week 2 because we're getting more condensed in the playbook. We're not really opening everything up. And, you know, when we come to week 1, I think it will be a different story.
0: Titans will host the Jets in week 1, and Chicago visits Carolina. Well, tune in for baseball action tonight as the Chicago Cubs host the Cincinnati Reds. Coverage begins at 6:30 Eastern on ESPN Radio and the ESPN app. Well, we talked a lot about MVPCA there, but if you're watching that MVP conversation and want Shohei Ohtani to be in that mix, here's Dodgers manager Dave Roberts on his plans for Sunday.
24: I think that just in total, Sho hasn't come out of it well, the arm, the knee, and so if any pitcher was feeling like this, we wouldn't run him out there.
0: So Shohei Ohtani will not start on Sunday night. He has not started on the mound since July 3rd. As for Saturday evening, Dodgers tied at 1 against the Detroit Tigers in the 9th. Javier Baez, he led off with a double for the Tigers on base in scoring position for Kevin McGonigal.
1: 1-2. McGonigal swings, sends it in the air. This should get it done. Long run and set it for Hernandez, and it is off the base of the wall, and the Tigers win it. Over the head of Kike Hernandez, Kevin McGonigal walks it off. Javi Baez scores, and it's a 2-1 final. The Tigers take down the Dodgers.
0: Tigers win 2-1. McGonigal, he is the youngest Tigers player with multiple walk-off hits in a single season since Lou Whitaker had three back in 1978. When you got to go back that far, you know it's impressive. The Brewers, they did their work to protect their best record in the National League.
1: Bases loaded, 2-1. Line drive left field. That's in there for a base hit. Contreras scores. They will hold Mitchell at third as Langford gets to it quickly. It's an RBI opposite field single. Slashed the opposite way by Luis Lara, and the Brewers have a 4-1 lead in the seventh.
0: So it's the Brewers beat the Rangers 5-3. Brewers win their fifth straight series, their longest streak of the season. They're the first team in Major League Baseball to reach that 85-win mark, and they are on pace for a franchise record 101 games. We're about halfway through the hour. We're listening to SportsCenter All Night, brought to you by Progressive. I've got your half-hour headlines coming up next, plus a deeper dive into the Red Sox-Yankees matchup, WNBA, what's going on before that FIBA break, and, of course, we've got the Tour Championship. That's all coming up.
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1: The Boston Red Sox and New York Yankees splitting that Saturday doubleheader. All Boston in Game 1, 6-0 shutout. All New York in Game 2, 9-2. Yankees lead the series 2-1 heading into Sunday's finale. Pete Crow Armstrong strong-arming his way into PCA for MVP National League Edition. 3 home runs in the Chicago Cubs 17-5 win over Cincinnati. And it's college football season now. Bill Belichick leading UNC to that get-back win 15-10 over TCU at the Aer Lingus College Football Classic all the way in Dublin, Ireland.
2: Carolina does not have to snap it. Edwards is under center. He does not have to snap. He's backing off. Clock down to 8. Carolina, after all the disappointment of a year ago, we're starting fresh in 2026. It's an Irish game. Carolina wins it 15-10 over TCU in Dublin.
1: It's not the kind of Irish goodbyes I know. That's on Learfield. While the game was defined by defense, new Tar Heels starting quarterback Billy Edwards Jr., he looked solid, throwing 232 yards on 16 of 28 passing. Here he is with ESPN's Dana Boyle after the win.
3: Not only do you get your first start in a Carolina uniform, but your team's going to walk away with a win in the first game of the season. How does that feel?
4: It feels great. It feels great. You know, first game of the season, I don't think I played my best football, but hats off to the defense. They kept us in it the whole game. Big time stops in the fourth quarter, multiple turnovers. And shout out to the offensive line. I mean, I think we got the ball with 4 minutes or maybe a little under 4 minutes, and that's how you go finish a game. So it's really happy, you know, to be able to come out here and start the season off on the right note. We got a lot of stuff to clean up, but at least we can do it in the victory column.
3: That's right. You mentioned defense, which was certainly the story of the second half.
4: Absolutely.
3: When you get to sit on the sidelines and watch players like a Mel Carter and a Derek McDonald go to work, what makes them go?
4: Shoot, man, they got high-end motors. You know, going against them every day in practice, it obviously makes you better. Iron sharpens iron. So, honestly, as a quarterback, you can sit back and kind of have a little bit more, you know, relaxation, knowing that guys like that are out on your defense, and they're going to put up a hell of a fight like they did tonight.
1: And they've got 2 weeks to get it all worked out. Football returns to Chapel Hill September 12th, 2 weeks out, hosting East Tennessee State. Another team out of the triangle getting started today. ACC matchup, NC State at Virginia for the only conference game of week 0. And the Cavs putting up the most impressive performance of opening weekend behind the debut date for quarterback Bo Prabula.
5: Second and 3 for the orange-clad Cavaliers. Prabula looking to throw on back-to-back plays. Fires it down the middle. It's caught by Xavier Brown. 15, 10, 5. Touchdown, Virginia. 45 yards to the house. And the house is shaking.
6: Shaking.
1: Well, that's a 16-0 lead in the second. Virginia Sports Radio Network out of the half. And they've got eyes downfield again.
5: Coleman in motion from left to right. Play action. Prabula, plenty of time. Arching spiral downfield. Got him in. Got it to 10 and a 5 to a touchdown. Deshaun Martin. His first career catch as a Cavalier is a 47-yard touchdown.
1: Prabula, 9 for 11, 155 passing yards, 2 passing touchdowns, 15 yards. He had 100 yards rushing, most by a Virginia quarterback since 2020. That 45-yarder and 47-yarder, he's the first Virginia quarterback with multiple passing touchdowns of 45-plus yards in a conference game since 2011. As for NC State, 26-point loss is the team's largest in a season opener since 2008. And it was a good day for NC State, holding them to just 84 passing yards. Number 14, USC. They've got college football playoff plans, something you don't see every day. Jaden Maiava, starting year 3 at

0: USC, and he was looking sharp in Lincoln Riley's offense.
1: First and goal right on the 10-yard line. Maiava with Jordan to his right. Fake to Jordan. Throw over the middle. Slant and touchdown, USC. That's Caden Dixon Wyatt. His first touchdown as a USC Trojan. There will be more.
0: So Maiava, he was 25 of 29 passing, 286 yards. He had one rushing touchdown and two touchdown passes. Here's the second one.
1: Second down and about seven. Maiava steps up in the pocket. Finds Mosley at the five. He'll go all the way into the end zone for a touchdown, USC. And just like that, the answer. Like I said, quit messing around. Let's go.
0: Another thing you don't see too often, we're talking freshman Trent Mosley, seven receptions, 118 yards. He had that receiving touchdown. He's the first USC player with 100-plus receiving yards in a debut since, here's a good name to be in a line with, Juju Smith-Schuster back in 2014. So, Lincoln Riley, what say you about that week one opening victory?
2: Good to get the first one under our belt. You know, kind of tell two games for us. You know, first three quarters, a lot of really good football out there. All three sides playing complimentary. You know, really dominated the game there through three quarters. So a lot of exciting ball. A lot of guys, their first games as Trojans, make a lot of big plays out there. So that was obviously the highlight of it. Fourth quarter, not up to our standards. Obviously, we played a bunch of different guys. A bunch of guys got our opportunities, and we had several that did not play the way that we anticipated, and there'll be a lot to learn and grow from it because we're going to need the depth of this roster, and we challenged that in the fourth quarter, and it obviously didn't respond the way we wanted. So, you know, games like this, I take it for what it is, right? And you don't hide behind the fact that the fourth quarter wasn't good enough, and also not going to pretend like that we didn't dominate the game through three quarters and obviously pull a bunch of our starters and all that. So we got a lot of work to do.
0: Hawaii and Stanford, the Cardinal led 23-7 into the fourth quarter, but they'll be trailing in the final 2 minutes, and here's why.
3: Rice to the left of Alejandro on the right hash. Alejandro looking. Alejandro now dumps it off to Rice. He's at the middle of the field. He gets to the 20. He's outside to the 15, the 10, 5. Touchdown, Hawaii. The Rainbow Warriors take the lead with 4:07 left on the clock.
0: ESPN Honolulu. Mika Alejandro led the Rainbow Warriors to 3 unanswered touchdowns in the fourth. That's 20 unanswered points. So, Stanford, they're 1-7 when trailing in the fourth quarter last season. Micah Ford, he set out to improve that stat.
4: They'll go 3 to the right, 1 to the left. Handoff straight up the middle. Micah Ford, is he in? Yes, he is. Touchdown, Stanford Cardinal. With 1:41 to play, the Cardinal goes up 29-27.
0: Ford, that was his third touchdown of the night. He's the first for Stanford with 3 rushing touchdowns since 2017. Stanford goes on to win 37-27. Ashton Daniels making his debut for Florida State after stops at Auburn and Stanford. Let's talk about the pendulum swing, right? We go from having a three years at USC to now we go to 3 different stops, right? Ashton Daniels making that debut for Florida State.
5: Single to the right of Daniels, and again, we're going to throw it. Daniels looking, now thinking about running, flush to the right side, fires into the end zone. It's caught! It's Sweet Pea! They didn't run it, but he caught the football in the end zone. Samuel Singleton Jr., touchdown Florida State! Touchdown FSU!
0: Seminole Sports Network. Daniels, one of 62 new players on that Seminoles roster. Starting to sound a bit more familiar there in the current climate of college sports. 17 for 27, 202 passing yards. He had a passing touchdown and came up with an interception as well. New Mexico falls to 1-24 versus power conference opponents in the past 15 seasons with the 34-17 loss. 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Boston Red Sox, New York Yankees with playoff implications, and it's not even September yet. These two teams won't meet in September. They have a doubleheader today. Mike Cousins, Madison Shipman, give us the post-game extra.
4: Gabrielle, thank you so much. It was a close game until it wasn't on Saturday night at Yankee Stadium. It was a 4-2 Yankees lead. They pounded out five runs in the ninth inning and won 9-2 over the Red Sox. So they even the season series at six games apiece. That means the Sunday matinee will decide the season series and maybe the tiebreaker as well. Madison, coming into that eighth inning, the Yankees were perilously holding on to a lead. They had their closer, David Bednar, warming up. And then, in a moment of catharsis, hit after hit after hit, and the game was out of reach.
6: The Yankees were struggling to find offense through the first two games of this series. Paul Goldschmidt had a solo shot in the first game. That's how they won game one, but could not put any runs up in game two. So you know that that offense was just itching to be able to put together those quality at-bats, and they were able to do that in the eighth inning, give their bullpen a little bit of breathing room after a really good start from Max Fried coming off of the IL, who was on a pitch count, thought he did very well. But when you've got the offense putting up the runs like they did today, this is the type of offense that the Yankees expect to have night in and night out.
4: What was impressive about what the Yankees did as well is that Brian Baio was the bulk pitcher. He came on after just an inning and a third, as was scheduled by Boston today. His ERA as a reliever this year was under one. In almost 55 innings, he'd allowed six earned runs. And on Saturday night, in four and a third, gave up four runs.
6: It was a mix of being very disciplined, but also having a good approach as far as what you wanted to go after with Brian Baio, because he has been so good out of the bullpen. And I felt like there were innings where they ended up taking away that sinker completely from him. When you take away that pitch, all of a sudden the amount of pitches that you know you're going to see changes. And also, Brian Baio has to change his game plan because of what the batters are doing. I thought they executed that very well. They ended up getting him out of the game, and then you get to another reliever, and that's where the runs really exploded for the Yankees tonight.
4: Regardless of the standings, where the Yankees improve their wild card lead, first place versus second place against the Red Sox, both teams have reason for optimism. As early as Sunday's game, the Red Sox could get Trevor Story, could get Roman Anthony back in the lineup, and not before long, maybe early September, the Yankees anticipate having Aaron Judge back too.
6: A lot of players that both of these teams are hoping can make a huge impact for these teams as they go through the regular season, but you've got to win the games that are at hand. You've got to win with the team that's right in front of you. And we've seen the Boston Red Sox go on a run throughout this season. And the Yankees, despite not being able to click fully offensively, are still managing to find ways to win games. So I almost feel like for New York, this is one of those games where maybe you can kind of carry that some of that offensive momentum going forward a bit, just because they were able to score so many runs in a short amount of time.
4: Saturday night in the Bronx, it's the Yankees 9 and the Red Sox 2. For Madison Shipman, I'm Mike Cousins, right here on your home for every game of the postseason, Major League Baseball on ESPN Radio and the ESPN app. Now let's go back to my friend Gabrielle Lucevero in the studio.
0: And my friend Mike Cousins, both of us interns of the Cape Cod Baseball League, a few years apart, but always brings you together. So not too bad to hear from him. Now I'm going to keep yapping. And we go with the Red Sox and the Yankees are battling it out for second when it comes to the AL East, right? Your lead, it's the Rays. But they were going to have to battle it out to keep the lead on Saturday evening against the Padres.
7: The right-hander sets. Here he comes. Swing, fly ball, straightaway center field, deep, Merrill going back, it's off the top of the wall, and here they come, Palacios scores, Mullins now has to stop at third, and Walls is caught between second and third. Heading for home is Mullins, and the throw goes away to the backstop, here comes Walls, and the Rays have tied the game. All the way to third goes Yandy Diaz, the Padres fall apart, and it's a 6-6 tie.
0: Three runs in on an error, so you're looking at a 6-6 tie into the seventh.
7: Lefty on lefty. Chandler swings and lines one to left. It's a base hit. It gives the Rays the lead. Mateo scores. Caminero to second. And Chandler Simpson has given the Rays a 7-6 lead. A four-run seventh inning.
0: Rays get their fifth win in the last six games. They trailed 6-3 in that seventh inning. Come away with the 7-6 win. 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

0: par there. And I mean, you've seen some 62s out there, and you can take it low. So it was nice to get a little bit of distance, especially from the group of guys that are around that number. I mean, they're capable of shooting nothing tomorrow. So that gives me a little bit of a cushion for tomorrow.
1: Hovland, he's got the one shot lead heading into the final round at the Tour Championship at Eastlake in Atlanta. All he had to do, no big deal, just sink six, because I can't even say it, and he did it. Sink six consecutive putts of 7 feet or longer for 5 under 65 heading into that final round. You got American Ryan Gerard. He is one back, 14 under at a solo second. And then there's a four-way tie. It's getting muddy at third. Adam Scott, Ludvig Åberg, Scottie Scheffler, and Chris Goderup. They are all three off the lead. Winner walks away with $10 million, the FedEx Cup title, and a five-year exemption on the PGA Tour. Those leaders will tee off at 1:50 Eastern on Sunday afternoon. Let that $10 million sit with you as we look ahead to one more WNBA coming up, as well as what's going on, who will be playing in the Little League World Series final. That's when we come back.
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3: And he hits it, and that's going to do it. The team from Nevada, they are the United States Little League World Series champions.
4: Well, here you go. The championship matchup for the 2026 Little League World Series has been set. ABC had the coverage as Nevada beat Ohio 12-2 to book their ticket for the U.S. side. They will meet Curacao, who beat Japan 4-0 earlier on Saturday. But it is worth mentioning, and you know I am going to brag about it until the end of time. Carson Meyer, she becomes the first girl now to get multiple hits in a Little League World Series baseball tournament, and she was also the first girl to play in the U.S. Championship, but she had an RBI single to help Nevada beat Ohio on Saturday afternoon, and she will now become, she's not the first, she's the first girl from the U.S. to play for a world championship, but she will be the first girl since 1998 when Japan had a young woman representing on that stage as well. So that game is set for Sunday. It is the final weekend before the WNBA heads to the FIBA World Cup break. The playoff field already set is already set. So really the thing that you want to watch out for is not so much who gets in, but who can improve their postseason positioning and head on into that two-week break with some momentum. When it comes to the games on Saturday, the Liberty beat the Sky 85-66. New York closed out that pre-break portion of its schedule. Easy win over Chicago, so Liberty improved 24-16. It is about jockeying for that position in that crowded race for home court advantage. So we look ahead to Sunday. Sparks at Storm, Sun at Dallas, Valkyries at Fire, but your game to watch, it's the league leading 31-8 Minnesota Lynx at Atlanta Dream are fighting to move from fifth to fourth in those standings and get some home court advantage. That's what you should look ahead to on Sunday, but let's look back. Your top sounds from Saturday.
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5: Gabrielle, we start with the final game of the NFL preseason, and it featured a 97-yard touchdown to the Bears' win over the Titans, as heard on ESPN 1000.
6: Jahdae Walker beyond the numbers, to the left, single receiver to the right, snap in his end zone, arching down the right side, wide open at the 32, to the 40, Xavier Thomas already at the 30 of the Titans, to the end zone, touchdown, that's 4.28 speed, baby.
1: Number four.
5: To baseball, where the Diamondbacks used a grand slam to pick up a victory over the Giants in the first game of a doubleheader, staying in the thick of the National League wildcard race. The call from Arizona Sports 98.7 FM.
3: Swung on and hit high and deep to right. Way back. There she goes. Grand slam, Newbar. Off the bench and into the bay. And the Diamondbacks explode for a 4-0 lead.
5: In Washington, Dylan Cruz provided the walk-off and went for the Nationals over the Marlins, as heard on the Nationals radio network.
3: The 0-1 pitch. Swing a looper, shallow right center. It's a base hit, and the Nationals win it. Nunez scores. 5-4, they win it. Dylan Cruz is the walk-off hero. They're going to mob him around first base on August the 29th in game number 138. The Nationals have their first walk-off win 2026.
1: Number two.
5: Another walk-off took place in Detroit, where the slumping Tigers got a much-needed win over the Dodgers thanks to Kevin McGonigal. The call from 97.1, the ticket.
3: 1-2. McGonigal swings, sends it in the air. This should get it done. Long run and send it for Hernandez, and it is off the
0: face of the wall, and the Tigers win it.
1: Number one.
5: Finally to Chicago, where Pete Crow Armstrong continues to make his MVP case as he belted three home runs in a win over the Reds. All on the Cubs radio network.
0: And the pitch. A swing and a drive. Left center field. It's a hat trick. His third home run of the day. And the Cubs have broken it wide open and lead 13-5. Pete Crow Armstrong building a strong case to be the National League Most Valuable Player.
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1: Couple days away from the initial 53-man rosters being set in the NFL. We had preseason games yesterday. We have them all throughout the next couple of days. And then week one is on the horizon. But before we get to week one, before we find out who are going to be some of the quarterbacks that are remaining in these quarterback battles, one currently, allegedly, sort of taking place out in Las Vegas, we saw a little bit more of it last night. The Raiders played the 49ers in their preseason finale. They lose 18-12. Real great football score there. And we saw Fernando Mendoza not start the game, but have an up and down performance in his third preseason game. It was Kirk Cousins who got the start last night, Kimberly, and then it was Fernando Mendoza. Bumpy game. On his first drive, he throws another interception like he did last week. He was 7-14. 57 yards and an interception. The Raiders scored 3 points on those five drives that we saw from Fernando Mendoza. We've seen the body of work throughout the preseason. Clint Kubiak has seen the body of work throughout the preseason. But if you ask the Raiders head coach, there's no reason just yet to name a starter. He said, I still don't think we need to name anybody. We have a lot to talk about at a lot of positions. So we want to watch the film and talk about everything as a staff. Kimberly, why is this man dragging this out further?
2: Just call it. Call it. Call it already. Listen.
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2: Is about a 10-year decision. This is not just about the 2026 season. He needs time to get adjusted. I am of the belief that rookies, no matter how high they're drafted, should sit. That's what I believe. I know I'm in the minority. I'm sure David Dennis will jump on me and say that's like you get better by playing. I understand a lot of former players believe that. But you have Kirk Cousins there for a reason. Start the vet who has seen it all. Let the kid watch from the sidelines. Take those mental reps and then put him in. At some point, if Kirk Cousins falters, you've got the franchise guy right behind him to go. There's no need to bring the alarm as far as, Fernando Mendoza. What's wrong with him? Why is he struggling? Why is he throwing interceptions? He's a rookie. He's supposed to throw interceptions. And even in practice, I've heard KOC, Kevin O'Connell, the Vikings head coach, talk about, even in training camp practices, he encourages his rookies or young quarterbacks, all of his quarterbacks, throw those picks. We want to see that you can be aggressive in practice, because in those live reps and when the game comes, we want to know that you have the confidence to fit it in those tight windows. It is August, 29th, 28th, whatever it is. Like, give the kid time. It should be Kirk Cousins. And then we turn the page whenever Kirk doesn't play well. Do you guys agree with that?
4: I'm actually with you. You said I was going to jump on you. There's no jumping. Everything's fine. Nothing wrong with what you said. I think the only thing I would push back on is I don't think there's one hard and fast rule about what to do with the quarterback when they're coming into the league. I think it's a case-by-case basis. And in this case, I think that Mendoza should absolutely sit. You should probably put his preseason performance in the fart corner because it was not good.
2: And okay, enough.
4: What?
2: We're
1: leaving this in Thursday.
2: There's a
1: fine
2: jar.
1: Can we come to an agreement, guys? No more. No more.
4: I just want to say it one time.
2: The word is toot. That's what we're doing, guys. Toot. Thank you. Continue.
4: Oh, the toot table? We should put him at the toot table.
5: The toot triangle is what
4: the
5: we
4: two triangle. There you go.
1: It's actually kind of a cute name.
4: There you go. We'll put him in the toot triangle.
5: So we just needed to rebrand, that's all.
4: Yeah, we'll put his preseason performance in the toot triangle. There we go. Just put it there because it was not good. But it's not like Kimberly said, it's not supposed to be good. The guy, you knew what you were getting when you were getting Mendoza. It was a project. That's why you bring in Kirk Cousins in the situation. Tom Brady is given a lot of credit for being the guy who could sort of architect this whole situation, and it makes a ton of sense. There should be no world in which Fernando Mendoza starts this season. I was looking at the schedule. I was like, if the end of the season, if you run into like a team that's playing their reserves in week 17, maybe that, because they do play the Chiefs at the end of the season, play Tennessee towards the end. But after this, I'm like, just don't play him at all. You play him maybe next season, maybe halfway through next season. Oh, but this is a thing where you slow roll.
1: Well, I like that you called him a project, because oftentimes the perception when somebody is the Heisman Trophy winner, is drafted number one overall, that they're ready to take the reins of whatever offense that they walk into. And most times those quarterbacks are going to bad teams. We saw it with Cam Ward last year. We saw it with Caleb Williams 2 years before that. Very similar situations where they walk into teams that were not good, and then the first year, not good. So the Raiders are trying to do the opposite of that. After a preseason performance from Fernando Mendoza in three games, saw him go 15-19 for 143 yards and two interceptions. Plenty to work on, plenty to take away from the preseason. Here's what Clint Kubiak, his head coach, had to say about his development going forward.
0: Yeah, I mean, he needs another three preseason games. You know, all those rookies do. And now that the season's starting, you know, that, you know, the practice reps get smaller, and that's just life. But us as coaches, we got to get them ready to play, keep developing them.
1: Well, fortunately for all of us, there are no more preseason games. So I know that Clint Kubiak wants to see Fernando Mendoza get some more reps. That's going to have to come in practice, Kimberly, and it's going to have to come behind the scenes. Now, they will see so much more than what we see in the preseason. Practices are open at this time of the year. But once things get closed, once they get into game plan mode week to week, they're going to have to evaluate this in a different manner, because they're going to be trying to get Kirk Cousins ready for week one and then onward until whenever they want to make the switch. And for Fernando Mendoza, given what you saw in the preseason, and I know that we're all in agreement, he should sit for as long as possible, what would tell you that he's ready? What would you need to see in order to know this guy's actually ready at this moment to make the switch with Kirk Cousins, whenever that is, week 10, week 12, week 17?
2: What do you need to see? I get, for me, it is just, again, a level of comfort when you're out there on the field. Obviously, he's going to be in practice, right? So you want to make sure that he knows exactly where he's supposed to go with the ball. Like his feet, like he doesn't have happy feet, that he's not rushing into throws, that he's not, when he's under duress, he's not thinking, he's not, I don't know, overthinking and complicating a situation, right? That said, that's also going to happen. I think whenever I'm on ESPN programming, I feel like whether it's First Take or Get Up or Unsportsmanlike, I feel as a national football reporter, I try to bring a level of common sense and voice of reason to everything. So I feel like and I think reporters are guilty of this and fans are guilty of this, the overreaction to every misthrow, errant throw, or touchdown. I think there's an overreaction to a lot of these things, and when people want to see a finished product right away, I think that makes people think, well, I don't know, did the Raiders mess up? Should they have not have? What are we doing? And I think it's okay. Like, he's going to, you want to give him time to sit and watch, but as soon as he gets out there, whenever that is, whether that's the end of this, I would expect to see him, David, this season. If he doesn't play, if somebody told me today, we will not see Fernando Mendoza on the field in 2026, 2027, I would say, wow, Kirk Cousins balled out? That's crazy. Okay. That's the only thing that would keep him on the bench. I don't see for 17 games Kirk Cousins having this, like, electric season. If I'm wrong, forgive me in advance, Kirk. But I think at some point we're going to see Fernando. And when he does, like, y'all got to relax. Like, in Vegas and elsewhere, like, relax. Like, he's going to mess up. And that is okay. It's just when he messes up, if he throws a pick six on the first drive or an interception, does he bounce back and, you know, goes for the check down or makes good plays on the next drive? Like, you want to see him learning from his mistakes and not making the same mistakes over again, David.
4: Yeah, I just don't see this dude starting at all this season, because, I mean, there takes a level of discipline to have a quarterback like this that needs work. And you need to help build confidence and skills and all that stuff. And Kubiak, if you want more preseason games, good luck. I mean, like, the good thing is you get to play him next year in the preseason and then see what you got then. Like, that, I would take it even a step further. Kirk Cousins even went down with an injury at some point in this season. I would still play the third string quarterback over Mendoza. I just think that, and this is not an indictment of him, this is just the process. The process is guys like him, you need to watch the games. And we've seen how many quarterbacks that, I mean, Mendoza is a mentally tough guy, it seems, a guy who does seem to bounce back. But how many quarterbacks' whole careers get derailed because they get thrown out there too early, cough, cough, Anthony Richardson, and they, you know, their whole career takes a totally different turn because they're not ready and their confidence gets shot, their mechanics don't get developed in the right way. When you have a guy like Mendoza and a team like the Raiders, who are not really primed to win anything this season, but they have enough of a roster where they can make some noise in the next couple of years, I don't roll this dude out on the field to start in any meaningful way for at least this season, sometime maybe in the next season. And I wouldn't even be mad if you put him in year three.
2: Can I just ask, Courtney, David, you said guys like him. What do you mean in terms of Mendoza? Like guys like him, what do you...
4: Well, so guys like guys who are not surefire. Like he's not Jaden Daniels. He's not Cam Newton. He's not these guys who you look at and you say, week one, this dude is ready to play professional football.
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1: College football season is starting, and I was wanting, you know, most people on most shows pick who will be the best team in each conference. But that's not what I wanted to do with you, Myron, because everybody knows. You look at the SEC, okay, who's going to be the best? Georgia, Texas,
2: yeah.
1: Pick your team. My question is, I'm going to go through the big four conferences, and you and I are going to pick which teams will be the worst.
2: Okay.
1: We'll go back and forth. We're basically looking for the bottom four in each conference. Whose fan base is headed for a miserable season? Are you ready to go?
2: I'm ready.
1: Let's start with the SEC. I'll let you go first, Myron. Who is going to be the worst team in the SEC this year that people should all bet against?
2: You know, what's interesting is that I don't know that the SEC has terrible teams compared to the terrible teams of other leagues.
1: I agree.
2: You know what I mean? Like Arkansas, like you have SEC teams that are going to be bad in the SEC, but put them in another league, they probably wouldn't look like that.
1: Let's say that. The 16th place team in the SEC, what place do they come in the ACC?
2: Oh, they're middle of the pack, probably. I mean, they're not last. I think they're in the middle of the pack.
1: I think they're like eighth.
2: Yeah, that sounds about right. They could be eighth.
1: I think they would be like eighth or seventh or something like that. But who do you have as the worst team?
2: I got Arkansas.
1: Arkansas.
2: Right, they just named their starting quarterback KJ Jackson, but I think it's going to be a difficult road for Arkansas, which is just one of those teams, at least in football, they had some momentum a couple years ago, and they just weren't able to sustain it. And now you're walking into a league that just it doesn't have a bad team, and I think that's why they're going to end up in a tough spot.
1: I think the hard thing for Arkansas is their schedule's always going to be brutal,
2: yep.
1: Right? They have, along with probably Kentucky, they're the one SEC team where the fan base kind of prefers basketball, even though they do like football at Arkansas, but they haven't been good in a long, long time. I actually would not have picked them first, but I would have picked them second. So I think I'm going to take Mississippi State. You know, they got hot, I think, 2 years ago and had a decent season. Jeff Lebby is their head coach. The problem they have is they don't have nearly the money of any of these other schools. They are in a state where the best players get recruited by LSU and now Ole Miss, who's become a power in their conference. And generally speaking, they just don't have the talent. There's a massive talent gap, I think, between Mississippi State and really everybody else in the conference. I think they probably have the least talent of any team in the conference. So I will say, for me, Mississippi State will be the worst. Who's your second pick in the SEC?
2: That would have been Mississippi State for me. I mean, for the same reasons.
1: No, but I mean, we're going back and forth. So now you have to go and pick another.
2: I don't know. We're picking like every single team. I thought it was just the worst team.
1: We're picking
2: the worst team. Are we doing in order, or you were doing from the bottom up?
1: No, I mean, you picked the worst.
2: I just did.
1: All right, now I picked the next worst. Now you.
2: I thought you were picking your worst. I thought you were saying that Mississippi State.
1: No,
2: you think
1: it's a draft. Does he not understand the rules?
2: You didn't say that. You said we're just going to pick the worst teams. So I just have the worst teams picked, but we're going to pick the whole SEC.
1: No, we're just going to do two each. You have Arkansas. I picked Mississippi State. Now who are you picking?
2: Give me Kentucky.
1: Oh,
2: I'll put Kentucky in there. New coach.
1: What? What a jerk.
2: Schedule. Look at the schedule.
1: Kentucky.
2: Look at the schedule. I mean,
1: have you not heard of Kenny Minchie, the quarterback from Notre Dame that came?
2: I think Kentucky is a great example of what I said at first.
1: Okay.
2: You can be a good team or a growing team and in a league like this. It just won't matter because you legitimately, there's not one easy league game.
1: True.
2: On Kentucky's schedule. Like, legitimately, there's not like one game where you say, okay, that's easy. So it's not to me about Kentucky or even a new coach. It's about I don't think you can be a team on the rise or regrouping, whatever you want to call it, against that schedule.
1: Yeah, I mean, look, I don't like that you picked Kentucky, but it's not a crazy pick. I understand. I will go with my next one. I'm going to take Auburn because Auburn's a name. Right, you hear Auburn, you think they're good. But they've been one of the four worst teams in the SEC, Myron, for like the last five seasons.
2: Yeah.
1: Nobody realizes it because it's Auburn. But if you were to go the last 5 years and look at the teams that have been the worst, Auburn might be the only team, Myron, that's been there all 5 years.
2: Yes.
1: They've been bad for 5 consecutive years. And I think with Hugh Freeze, I think they're going to be bad again. The only other contender would be maybe Vandy or Missouri. But yeah. I actually am going to go with Auburn there.
2: Auburn is a great example of the teams that suffered most with the new rules.
1: You are exactly right about
2: because
1: that.
2: Because you had a chance if you were Auburn. Okay, maybe you're not going to get the best quarterback in the SEC. Maybe not even number two or number three. But you were going to land one of those five-star guys that you could develop and build around. You were always going to get a couple of running backs. Remember when they always had like 3,000-yard backs? Like that was just what Auburn did. You were going to get a bunch of defensive guys who were going to be future pros. And now all those guys are going to the highest bidder around the country. And a team like Auburn just doesn't have that built-in pipeline that existed before the rules changed.
1: I totally agree. Auburn probably as much as any program in the country. And they've also suffered from poor hires their last two or three times hiring head coaches. But they've probably suffered as a power program as much as any team in the country. Let's go to the Big Ten. There are 20 teams in the Big Ten.
2: There's a lot of teams.
1: I'll go first. I'm going to say the worst team. Give me Rutgers. A lot of people, if pressed, would not remember Rutgers is in the Big Ten. And they've been in the Big Ten for a decade. I think they've won a combination of 3 football games in 10 years. They get absolutely destroyed at every opportunity, and no one cares. There's probably no team that is less Big Ten worthy than Rutgers. So give me Rutgers as my first Big Ten pick. What about you?
2: What I appreciate about Rutgers is they know what you just said is real, and they don't talk a lot about it. Like, Rutgers doesn't say, what about us? They just collect the checks, and they they stay out of the way.
1: I can tell you, no one's calling 888-SAY-ESPN and saying, put some respect on Rutgers' name.
2: Rutgers just wants to be at the party. They just want to be at the events. They know. And they cast a check. So I respect how
1: Rutgers
2: they approach
1: this.
2: Rutgers
1: is the kid who joined the fraternity and was fine being the academic chair.
2: Exactly. They know. Listen, Rutgers knows they got that diversity scholarship. So what? You're there with everybody else. Don't let that diminish what you have achieved. Just get on in the room.
1: And get
2: be
1: out.
2: Be quiet. Take it.
1: That's
2: your
1: exactly
2: check.
1: Right.
2: I'm going to go up Purdue. Every all time right. I see an update on Purdue, it's like the offensive linemen have been really feisty in practice. Like it's always like it's always
1: they
2: like
1: didn't every say that spirited.
2: Everything I read is like like Purdue has 19 players who are going to shock you. You know, it's one of the few teams.
1: That's true.
2: But like everyone is about to surprise you. I'm not buying it.
1: I literally looked. The last headline from the Purdue on 3 site is spirited practice.

0: day for Purdue.
1: Every single one is very spirited.
0: Very spirited. Yeah, I'm going to go Minnesota for my second pick. What?
1: Yeah, I mean,
0: well, you picked Kentucky. I'm going to pick Minnesota. We talked about this yesterday. I can't think of a Minnesota football player in the last 25 years. I think the one year they didn't they row the boat one year?
1: They still row the boat.
0: But is that what has happened with that guy since the year he rowed the boat?
1: BJ Fleck, I mean, they've been, you know, middle of the pack. You know he has an actual boat in his office.
0: Like a full-fledged boat?
1: He has a full-size rowboat. You walk in.
0: No, he doesn't.
1: I'm not lying.
0: James, check and make sure that's true.
1: You walk into
0: PJ Fleck has a full fledged boat.
1: I've been to his office. There's a full size boat when you walk into his office.
0: Really?
1: An actual boat.
0: Huh. Well, I need verification of that. Who's your next one?
1: A couple of picks. I'm gonna pick Northwestern.
0: Okay.
1: They've got a new
0: facility.
1: Really good facilities. Really, really good facilities. Like a lot of candidates. Again, I think a Big Ten is a lot like the SEC in that it's very top heavy and, you know, you can be a good team and the results don't show it.
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2: 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Your season.
3: Reeves has got it. 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

0: Bubba has prepared a series of, I think, the most pressing questions in sports and life for me and Dad to answer here. So, Bubba, what's up first here? What do we got?
1: Yeah, let's start with some alcohol because last month was National Scotch Day. So, are you guys big scotch drinkers? And what's your favorite non-beer drink? Who you got?
0: Ooh, I am not a big scotch guy. I enjoy a good bit of whiskey or bourbon from time to time. Scotch is a little bit too highbrow for my taste. I'm more of a tequila guy because it makes me less hungover if I am going to drink something that's not beer or wine.
2: I am not a wine guy. I am a beer guy all the way. But if I were to mix in an alcohol, it would be the same. It would be tequila. I'm not a whiskey. I'm not a bourbon. I'm not a scotch drinker. By any stretch, it would be tequila and beer as my magic mixer.
0: Bubba, you a scotch guy?
1: No. I never really got into it. Kind of like what your dad said. I'm just a beer guy. Just give me beer. That's fine. And really, no particular beer. I'll drink any beer.
2: Me too.
1: But yeah, I never really got into scotch. Just too much. Money and the hassle.
2: Yeah.
0: What do we got next, Bubba?
1: 42 years ago this month, Ghostbusters by Ray Parker Jr. goes number one on the Billboard Hot 100. Is that the best movie theme of all time? Who you got?
0: Ooh.
2: You know what? It's going to sound awful. I can't think of what the number one is, but I probably would not go with this.
0: So, all right. So, I guess it depends on what you think a theme song is, because, like, would we consider My Heart Will Go On the theme song for Titanic, or is it just a song that is most associated with Titanic?
2: Yeah. That's a good question.
0: Or like Somewhere Over the Rainbow in The Wizard of Oz. That one's a little different because it's a musical technically.
2: Right.
0: Like, I think this one, the one that I always think of in terms of modern movies with the best soundtrack and things that went along with it was Bad Boys 2. For my lifetime, it is the best movie soundtrack I have ever heard. It is littered with absolute heat, songs that people were shaking a tail feather to in what I'd imagine were clubs across the country. I was in like seventh grade at the time, so I can't attest to that. Devin, do you have any others you nominate?
3: I mean, can we say like the main Star Wars theme?
0: Ooh.
3: You know,
0: in terms of recognition, that one might be the, like, when it pops on,
3: yeah,
0: you know exactly what time it is. Star Wars might be the answer.
3: And by the way, all the Star Wars films are on Disney Plus, which you can access and also bundle with Hulu.
0: Come on, man. Go ahead.
2: How about like TV series like The Fresh Prince of Bel-Air?
0: Yeah.
2: Cheers.
1: I mean, TV is a whole nother animal.
2: Friends.
1: Yeah.
0: That is true.
2: Yeah.
1: I mean, going back to movies, the Rocky theme.
0: Rocky theme.
1: That's got to be up there.
0: That one, honestly, because I was going to nominate, like, to Devin's point after the, you know, he talked about Star Wars. Lord of the Rings was big for me. When I played band in middle school, we got to play the Lord of the Rings. I was in the low winds. You get to do all the big honking that goes on with that. But I do think Rocky is probably the answer. I would say best movie theme song would go to Rocky.
1: Yeah, Rocky's.
2: I do. I think I would agree with that.
3: How about Over the Rainbow? Wizard of Oz.
0: It's a good one, but Rocky, like, just gets the juices flowing.
2: Yeah.
0: Somewhere Over the Rainbow, you get a nice ukulele version of that one. It's beautiful. It takes your breath away. But the Rocky theme song has you ready to go push the iron pile in the forest so you can go beat the Russian.
1: Yeah, head to Russia. Yeah, TV theme is a whole separate who you got question for another day because there's just so many great TV themes.
2: So many.
1: So we're going to have to get to that at one point.
2: Oh.
1: 32 years ago this month, Woodstock 94, famous festival. Could there be any group of bands that would get you guys to go to a festival and spend a weekend at a music festival? Who you got?
2: No.
0: Brother, I'm going to a festival this weekend.
1: Okay.
0: Daisy Chain Field, the Olivia Rodrigo Festival. I can't wait. For anyone that's not totally familiar, I am essentially a pop girl at heart. And so you've got... listen to this lineup here, an absolute who's who. You've got, obviously, Olivia Rodrigo headlining. You've got Doechii in the mix for this. You've got Chapel Roan, which I'm going to lose my damn mind. And then Sarah McLachlan and Stevie Nicks coming out as friends of Olivia Rodrigo. Well, that is going to hum. So I can't wait. Saturday night, I saw Olivia Rodrigo, by the way, has her own Taco Bell collaboration. She's got a pink Baja Blast. Sign me up. I'll be swigging that in the crowd, getting ready to go nuts for any of a number of her songs.
2: Mike will be the Golic representative at a festival. I will be home on the couch, not going anywhere near any festival.
3: Reading some Clyde.

0: Yeah.
1: Cuddle up with some Clive.
0: Yeah.
2: Yeah, I agree. I couldn't do a festival at this age.
0: No.
2: We've been talking about it all show off air for the most part, but Golic Jr.'s got some steak plans tonight, and it works out perfectly because this month was National Filet Mignon Day. Who you got as your favorite steak?
1: Ooh. Favorite cut of steak. I would the one I order most often is the ribeye. Because you get the marbling mixed in there. It's a big cut, so you get some heft to it. I'm sure there's technically better cuts. I'm not well-versed enough to know that, but the ribeye is the one I dip into the most.
0: Ribeye, I think, is the best for flavor. I think it is. I go with the ribeye as well. Now, I like a nice filet with bacon wrapped around it. I mean, I'll never turn that down. You got your New York strip, your T-bone. But I think I'm a ribeye guy as well. I think that has the most flavor.
1: I think those are the two, the ribeye and the New York strip. I always think when I go to Ruth's Chris, it's either the cowboy ribeye or that I would go to there. Bubba, Devin, you guys have a cut that we're missing.
3: I think the ribeye is the way to go in terms of flavor, like you said. I do like the texture and the tenderness of a filet mignon, but you need to kind of add some stuff for you to get that flavor there, which I'm more than happy to do. Put some bacon, put some sauce.
0: Oh, yeah.
3: And absolutely. You can't really go wrong with any of these we named.
2: Yeah, I agree. You can't go wrong with any. I tend to go filet myself, but you can't go wrong with any of them. Let's get an actual sports question in here because we've been talking. College football begins in full tomorrow. There were some games last night we were just talking, FCS games, 1 minute. Which team outside of the top 12 right now would you say is a lock to make the playoff? Who you got?
1: Ooh, a lock to make the playoff outside. So the AP top 12, the final team in the top 12 is Texas Tech. So you'd have Alabama, USC, BYU, Michigan, Washington, Penn State, SMU, Utah, Houston. Who you got, Dad?
0: Wow. I think I would maybe lean Bama or Penn State. I think Penn State has a shot.
1: I'll go BYU. I think they got a real opportunity in the Big 12 this year. Volatility around Texas Tech. Great out-of-conference chance against Notre Dame. We'll see how that goes for them. So I do think they've got a very interesting team to keep an eye on. And it all starts this weekend with Week 0.
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7: 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The waiters don't care. 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

0: Hey, greetings and salutations, brothers and sisters. Welcome to the best show on your radio. It's the Afternoon Cool, known as Freddie and Harry, and we are here. He is Harry Douglas and Freddie Coleman with our other horsemen, Shannon Penn and E-Dog Eric Hanneman, and YOU on the ESPN app, SiriusXM Channel 80, as well as TuneIn. And don't forget to tell that smart speaker to play ESPN Radio. Brother Harry Douglas.
1: Yes, sir.
0: There's a certain female, a friend of mine, and I'm not going to mention her name because I'm going to still be friends with her.
1: Uh-oh.
0: Said, I'll list yesterday of the selection committee of the things we associate the most when it comes to going back to school, the first day of school. One of my favorite people in the world said it was too male-centric with the sixth part of the topic du jour that we had.
1: She said
0: it was definitely too male-centric.
1: Too male-centric.
0: For her taste.
1: Now, did she listen to the show?
0: Oh, she listens to the show.
1: Well, she should have called in.
0: No. She had called in, man. It would have gone from a radio show to a crime scene, I can promise you.
1: Well, all right, to our defense...
0: Mm-hmm. We're guys.
1: We are males.
0: We are men. I tried to tell her that.
1: We are the four horse men, not the four horse women.
0: I tried to tell her. By the way, if you missed it yesterday, our top six things that we associate most with going back to school, first day of school after summer. One, new sneakers. Two, your outfit. Three, the new talent. She really had a problem with that one. Four, football. Five, riding the bus, and six, catching up with people that you hadn't had a chance to talk to over the summer. She just believed it was just a wee bit too male-centric.
1: Well, one of the things I do love about our show, Freddie, is that we have a large lady following.
0: Yes, we do. We have a large female population.
1: And we have a lot of ladies that call into the show and give their input, not just about sports, but whatever's on their mind or what we're talking about at the time. Uh-huh. So I would recommend to all the ladies out there.
0: Okay.
1: 888-729-3776.
0: Okay.
1: We want to hear from you, especially on this Thursday.
0: All right.
1: I'm in New York. Freddie Coleman's in Bristol, Connecticut, along with E-Dog and Shannon Penn. So call us up today, 888-729-3776. We want to hear from all the ladies out there.
0: Mm-hmm.
1: Whatever's on your mind, give Freddie and Harry the time. Because whatever we're doing, we will drop at the... hand of a dime.
0: I was worried about the brick wall we might run into on that road.
1: I was like, oh, yeah, well, let's keep this one clean.
0: So you heard what Harry had to say. Ladies, ladies, ladies, it is Ladies Day, and you don't have to pay. 888-SAY-ESPN, 888-729-3776. One of my friends who is of the female persuasion, she felt that the list was too male-centric. Is this show too male-centric or not? All the ladies, call it right now, 888-729-3776. It is time for you to weigh in. Get with us right now because one of my friends said, she doesn't have a problem with this show being too male-centric, but she had a problem with our selection committee of the top six reasons what we believe associating with going back to school. She believed that was too male-centric. So one of our favorites is Miss Kelly in Illinois. Miss Kelly, when it comes to this male-centric show, you're a female bringing that to the table, Miss Kels. What do you got for us and Freddie and Harry?
2: I'm bringing my sweet potato casserole with extra marshmallows for my favorite 3 hours in the afternoon. Nothing gets better than Freddie and Harry.
1: Taste.
2: And Shannon and Eric.
1: The Miss Kelly.
2: What, baby?
1: Taste it, taste it.
2: I'm going to tell you what I associate the start of school with. Now, you got to remember, I was a jock in school. I was a jock.
0: Okay.
2: Man, I thought of starting school, man, them Friday night football games, that's where I was every Friday night. I started school as football to me, so I may not be like all the rest.
1: No, but that's a great thing. There are a lot of women who enjoy football waiting for Friday night lights to happen.
0: A lot more than ever before.
1: Yes.
0: They're not just hiding in the shadows or trying to keep that and tamp that down. No. It's Ladies Day.
1: That sweet potato casserole with
3: that
1: marshmallow.
3: Sweet potato.
1: Can I have some of it?
0: One of our other favorites is Miss Kimberly in Maryland. Miss Kimberly, one of my friends believed our selection committee yesterday. What do you associate most with going back to school was too male-centric. We had new sneakers, the outfit, the new talent, and you can take that any way you want. Football, riding the bus, catching up with people. Miss Kimberly, what you got?
4: How are you doing, gentlemen? How are you all?
0: Good. How are you, Miss Kimberly?
4: Doing well. First of all, any friend of Freddie and my people.
3: Definitely not coming. Definitely not coming for
0: her. Oh, I wish we could get Kimberly's phone. We got to keep her there. We got to try to get her to a better spot as far as that goes. Because she said any friend of Freddie is going to be a friend of hers. At least that's what I believe.
1: Hello.
0: Where she was going. Jen in Strong Island. We had our list yesterday, selection committee. What do we most associate most going back to school? A friend of mine believed it was too male-centric, involving sneakers, outfit, talent, football, riding the bus, catching up with people. Miss Jen, what you got?
5: I disagree. I think that sneakers was number one. It was shoes for me, so I think that's fair. But I didn't want to tell you, I listen to you guys every night when I come home from work, and it takes me an hour and a half from my commute, and I think you're great, and I am one of your number one fans, so much so that my almost 30-year-old son is like, Mom, please don't call in. Please don't call in. And I do on occasion, and I do get through. But I have to tell you, the biggest compliment was about a month ago, he was borrowing my car one morning, and he got in, and ESPN was on, and he said to me, Mom, he said, I have to tell you how proud I am that you actually have it in your radio, and you're ready to go every time you start the car up. And I think I made him very proud. But I do. I think that you guys hit it right on that number, that top six for getting back to school. And shoes, sneakers, that would have been my number one. Love you guys.
1: See, Jen for the
0: back
1: win.
0: To Jen in Strong Island.
1: In
0: too.
1: Strong Island.
0: Absolutely. Strong. But see, that's how Jen is doing the right thing. She's raising her child right to say,
1: that's
0: hey,
1: right.
0: Be you, no matter what that you is. It don't matter if you're male, if you're female. I'm going to be your mother, but I'm going to be a good mother. You be a good son to this good mother, and everything's going to be okay. That's how to rock and roll. IZ in California. A friend of mine believes that our selection committee list yesterday of what do we most associate going back to school was too male-centric. We had new sneakers, new talent, new outfit, new football, new riding the bus, new catching up with people. Miss IZ, what do you have?
6: Hi, guys. I just want to let you guys know that I listen every day. I drive to go see my patients from one place to the other. So I listen to you guys. So I heard everything yesterday and I was laughing. And to be honest, I wasn't expecting anything less from you guys, especially if Harry's there, it's going to be like that. So for me, I didn't go to high school here. I went to high school in Nigeria. So I went to a girls' school. So for me, I was just looking forward to everybody's, you know, we're wearing new shoes. We're coming with a new hairdo. And at the time, they made all of us cut our hair because they said, oh, you guys are not studying anymore. All you do is think about your hair. So they said all the girls should cut off their hair. So we were coming with different hairstyles. It was really fun. So I just want to let you guys know that I enjoy listening to you guys every day. And I didn't know anything about football. I love soccer. But you guys made me know a lot about football. And my friends come into the car and they say, oh, IZ, really? We have to listen to ESPN? Yeah. You guys have a great day.
0: You too, Miss IZ.
1: And I love your accent,
0: absolutely.
1: Too. It is amazing.
0: Great, great voice. And by the way, cutting her hair did not stop her.
1: No.
0: God bless her. She was going to stay undefeated when it comes to Miss IZ. Miss IZ, keep doing your thing because we need more people like you taking care of our people to make you get them where they have to get the health care that they need. So keep on keeping on. We got Miss Kimberly in Maryland back. So Miss Kimberly, you were interrupted by bad cell reception. The floor is yours once again.
7: Who would I have to call at Verizon? This is not right. They should know when I'm calling this number, there should be no interruption. Like, stop that.
1: Just so like Donnell
7: what
1: Jones.
7: I was saying.
1: No interruptions.
7: Right. No interruptions. Okay. So, yes, any friend of Freddie's is good people's. Okay. But you all, it's supposed, okay, first of all, how can I grew up with all brothers. I have five brothers. I have four sons, a husband, a father. My mom, the same way all brothers look.
0: Wow.
7: When my mom gets in the car, I don't care what time of day it is. Okay, y'all know about my mom, caregiver for my mom. She has dementia. I don't care if it's 9 o'clock in the morning. Are the boys on? Ma, it's 9 o'clock in the morning. They're not on yet. Is that the boys? That's not the boys, Ma. They're not on yet. It's Matt and Myron, Ma. This is Matt and Myron. This is Matt and Myron. And she's like, that. She's like, that sound like that rascal. If that's not Harry, Mike, that's not Harry. That's it. Yeah. So we love that it is a male-centric show. I am all here for, but you all love your female listeners.
0: Absolutely.
7: I mean, one of the top ones just called, Miss Kelly, and the ones that call, all the aunties that call and get on Harry. Look, I love that you are male-centric. That's what I'm used to. Okay, back to school first day. Come on, it's all about the fit and the sneakers. I'm from Jersey, so Hello. They had to be matching all that. Yes.
1: Miss Kimberly, tell your mother that my grandmother from on my wife's mm-hmm. side, she passed away, but mm-hmm. I was so close to her, Grandma Joy. She used to call me little rascal. You little rascal, you.
0: Wow.
1: So when you just said that, I instantly got so many memories of Grandma Joyce and just, Harry, come here, you little rascal, you.
7: Oh, that's what she calls you. Every time you open your mouth, she's like, he's a rascal.
1: I love it.
0: Believe me, with you, nothing's changed.
1: No, not at all.
0: Nothing has changed.
1: They say, be who you are, young man.
0: Absolutely. 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
0: We always make room for the ladies here on Freddie and Harry. 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
15: UNC and TCU kick off the college football season.
16: They'll turn it hand to McGill, stretching to the left, cuts up at the five, touchdown, Carolina.
15: The Yanks and Sox play two in the Bronx.
16: Austin Wells swings, loops it to left field. It's down the line of fair ball. And two runs come in to score.
15: PCA continues to make his case for NL MVP.
16: A swing and a drive. Left center field. It's a hat trick. His third home run of the day.
15: Plus, the last week of the preseason comes to an end.
17: Dobbs is going to work out of the gun. There's the snap. He's got it. Throws right side. Caught. Touchdown. Detroit Lions. Kmart.
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0: Here's Gabrielle Lucevera.
1: No Sunday scaries here because we're coming off a Saturday with college football. We got year two, take two against TCU for Bill Belichick's Tar Heels, UNC, and the Horned Frogs. They're the ones kicking off college football season. Plus, we got the last week of the NFL preseason. That wraps up while the Sox and the Yanks, they play two in the Bronx. And if you're making a pitch for PCA for MVP, he'd probably hit that one out of the park as well, right? But here we are starting with it's college football season. And it's kicking off where else but Dublin, Ireland, of course, a rematch of Bill Belichick's college coaching debut of last season. That one ended in a 48-14 loss, if you want a reminder. And on the Tar Heels side, it started with a little bit of an uh-oh, here we go again.
2: John Denman in the backfield stands behind Craig. Two receivers to the left. Handed off Denman again. Slips out of a tackle. Bounces off another.
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2: With 4 minutes to play in this opening quarter, the Frogs take their first lead of the game now at 9-3 on North Carolina.
1: TCU scoring on its first two possessions. They jump to a 10-3 lead. Still before halftime. Tar Heels, though, they've got an answer.
2: They'll turn and hand to McGill. Stretching to the left. Cuts up at the 5. Touchdown, Carolina. Jalen McGill hits pay dirt for the first time this season for the Heels and the first time in McGill's career.
1: So here you go. Tied at 10, still before the half. It was the Tar Heels defense that put the momentum firmly on their side.
2: Brett Kekahuna, the only man back this time. Remember, the Tar Heels had two men back a moment ago on a TCU punt. John Hoyt Chance had 33 punts.
5: Oh, the snap is high. Well over his head. It's into the end zone. Hoyt Chance just has to go and kick it out of the back for a safety.
1: They've played 12 college football games in Ireland over time. That is the first safety scored by any team in those dozen games. It turned into a classic Belichick product. It was clean, disciplined. UNC just 3 penalties all game. They allowed 10 points and 125 yards in the first quarter. And then those remaining 3 quarters, no points, 156 yards total. Bill, you got to be happy about that one, right?
6: We have a long way to go. So we'll go back. We'll get to work. There's a lot of things we can fix, do better, and improve on. And we'll certainly work on those. So that's going to certainly be the way it is after every game early in the season. You know, I think once you get to, you know, your 5th, 6th, 7th game of the year, somewhere in there in October, you know, that then you've kind of, you know, kind of hit your stride a little bit, and you know, then you start playing the, you know, the second half of the season. So we're not there yet. There's a lot of things that we need to coach better, that we need to execute better, we just need to do better, and then we'll go back and work on those.
1: You know what, but just like his team, Belichick is learning and growing and finding ways to be better too.
6: Yeah, well, I mean, it's a good feeling to win the game. You know, we worked hard, put a lot into it. I mean, this goes all the way back to preseason workouts, spring practice, summer workouts, training camp. You know, it's all pointed to getting ready for the season, not necessarily this one game, but getting ready for the season. And then the last, you know, 8 to 9 days, we poured a lot into TCU. Certainly, you know, we didn't play competitively enough last year, but you know, this year, I mean, these guys came out with a whole different attitude, and you know, they were going to fight for 60 minutes, and they did.
1: First things first, that was 27 seconds straight of positive attitude from Bill Belichick. So talk about it, learning, growing. When it comes to what today was for UNC, of course, a great win. But ask Adam Rittenberg, ESPN senior college football writer on game night. He said UNC needs to be more balanced if they're going to compete in the Big Ten.
7: Certainly had some things to be excited about. You know, they did some nice things defensively at the end of last year, and they certainly built on it today. I mean, holding TCU, even with all of TCU's mistakes, to 10 points, a notable non-conference game, is something to build on. And, you know, certainly, you know, not having Bill's son, Steve Belichick, there, you know, that's a disruptive thing potentially, but it didn't seem to deter this defensive unit. It kept TCU off the board, out of the end zone. TCU moved the ball and couldn't finish drives, but you're going to take take that if you're North Carolina. And I think the hard part, guys, is to look at this game and say, was that more improved North Carolina and better North Carolina, or was that really bad TCU? Because there was a lot of that there, especially with all the penalties. But we're going to find out certainly a lot more about Carolina later on this month and into October when they have Clemson on the road, Notre Dame at home, and then at Pitt at Duke. So that's really the stretch that I think will be more illuminating. But that was a great start for them, for sure.
1: But a good point there. Was this just a really bad game for TCU? Chuck Culpepper, ESPN, college football writer on Primetime. Despite the loss, he's feeling optimistic.
8: He seemed just so crushed almost. We're really disappointed with, I guess, 11 penalties, and then, again, the one for five on fourth downs. But he said, you know, he agreed that everything they wanted out of this year is still available to them, and he's convinced that they're going to be a very good team. Now they've got an off week, as you get after doing this transatlantic stuff. And so, I think they're going to be an intriguing team in the Big 12 for sure.
1: You're listening to SportsCenter All Night on ESPN Radio, where we have college football games to talk about. Week zero, so many more coming up later in the hour, but it's still baseball season. And right now, as August comes to a close, summer can feel like it's flying by, right? But think of how far away it feels that the last time the Red Sox and Yankees met back in June, Boston, 15 and a half games back on the Yankees. Now you're looking at two teams who very well could meet again in October, and this series could make a huge difference for how that plays out. So Saturday, you got a doubleheader. Red Sox took game one 6-0, moving within two of New York in that wild card race. Yankees won the first game of the series 1-0. So heading into Saturday's second game, the evening matchup, that math is working out to only one run over the first two games for the Yankees in this series. Well, we go to Saturday night at Yankee Stadium in the Bronx. They've got four on the board in the seventh when Jazz Chisholm Jr. puts his defense to work.
9: How they got here. 1-2, chopped over the mound, right side of the infield at second. Chisholm, bare hand, one hop throw to first. They got him at first base. Jazz makes it look easy. Duran's got excellent speed from home to first. There was no option except the bare hand. Chisholm accepted the challenge and conquered it for the second out of the inning.
1: That's your call on ESPN Radio this evening. Next inning, Wilson Contreras looking at the 2-2 pitch.
9: Pitch. Fly ball down the right field line. Jones on the run, and it bounces onto the warning track. Here comes Abreu around third. He scores easily. Jones has trouble fielding it. Contreras heading to third. Chisholm's relay throw is not in time. 4-2, the Yankees lead, trimmed by a run, and Contreras never stopped scrambling around the bases. Gets himself to third base still with just one out in the inning.
1: The Wilson Contreras triple scores Willy Abreu. Defense is fun, but hey, that's too close for comfort. 4-2 Yankees lead. Bottom eight, Ahmed Rosario.
9: Ahmed Rosario, the batter. And a fly ball right field. Abreu chased back. He's onto the warning track. He watches it bounce off the wall. Corrals the carom. Bellinger scores from third. He had to wait to see what the outcome of the batted ball was going to be. And the Yankees get some insurance here in the ninth inning. It's now 5-2 Yankees over the Red Sox on an RBI single from Ahmed Rosario.
1: Rosario starting a five-run frame for the Yanks. They tallied 13 hits. All of them were singles. And Ben Rice, he had two of them. 10th three RBI game of the season, tied for best in the American League. And on the mound, Max Fried allowed one earned run in 3 2/3 innings pitch. He's coming off his second stint on the IL this season. That's thanks to a left elbow bone bruise. So the Yankees lead the series 2-1 heading into Sunday's finale. The two teams, 6-6 head-to-head this season, meaning Sunday's winner owns the tiebreaker. And all of this is shaping up to make a really exciting pitch for October Buster, only ESPN MLB insider and BBTN podcast host on Hammer and Emmett on what this is all shaping up to be.
7: It does feel like that if the Yankees, you know, wind up taking 3 out of 4, it probably means that they go a long way toward clinching home field advantage. On the other hand, if the Red Sox win the last 3 games, you know, 2 games in the doubleheader today, 1 game tomorrow, maybe they begin to, you know, really close on the Yankees and they get home field advantage. And look, the way the games have played out the last couple of years, that's a really big deal.
1: To be fair, that is such a long way from where this Red Sox team was at the start of the summer, right? So this is a really big deal. Manager Chad Tracy, he gave us some insight into that turnaround, how this all came to be. He joined Mike Cousins and Madison Shipman in the pregame on ESPN Radio.
10: When you look at all of it, it's like, well, starting pitching was really good. It didn't change a whole lot. It was good before. It's like the bullpen's been good all year. It's like, what changed? Like, well, that, like when you go from like 28th, 29th, 30th in offense to second, that's where it turned, is we had some adjustments we need to make offensively. We needed better at bat quality. I think very easy to say, well, what was the difference? Like offensively, we changed in a big way in that period of time.
1: 1:35 first pitch Eastern tomorrow. Red Sox at Yankees got the tiebreaker. The Cubs absolutely demolishing the Reds and leading the way is the leadoff hitter. Call him MVP CA.
11: The left-hander Andrew Abbott, very much a finesse pitcher, has a quiet windup and delivers. Here's a drive into right center field and deep. This ball's got a chance. Gone! Pete Crow Armstrong leads off the first inning with a long home run. His 34th of the year. Listen to this crowd.
1: Yeah, that's how you sound when you hit a 435-foot home run for your 8th leadoff home run of the career. All of them this season. Added another in the second that we're just going to skip right over because why not make it a hat trick?
11: 3 hits, 2 home runs, 3 RBIs. And the pitch, a swing and a drive, left center field. It's a hat trick, his 3rd home run of the day. And the Cubs have broken it wide open and lead 13-5. Pete Crow Armstrong building a strong case to be the National League Most Valuable Player.
1: 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What say you?
12: You go up to bat in the 8th inning, your final AB of the game. What are you thinking when you step into the batter's box?
13: Nothing. There's nothing to think there. I did. He told Chad at home plate that he's going to walk me. So I was thinking about just taking everything, but I wanted to try and get 4.
12: How badly did you want 4?
13: Not badly enough to do it off him. I would have rather somebody been out there that was actually, you know, a pitcher. So, no, I mean, that was a day that I can look back on and be proud of for sure.
12: If somebody would have told you that you would be the youngest Cub ever to hit 3 home runs in a single game, what would you have thought?
13: I thought it was pretty silly. But it was my dad's birthday yesterday, so we were all at dinner, and we had one of those little moments where he was like getting all soppy about how crazy it is that we're all here, and I'm glad I could kind of take that into the day with me and all that. So Sammy did say I was gonna hit 3 today. Sammy Sosa told me I was gonna hit 3, and I hit 3, so put that on the record.
12: Okay, Sammy, this is a day that will be in the history books forever. What was the best part?
13: Win that ball game. I mean, great bounce back day. Yesterday was such a tough one to lose, but also so much good. And great bounce back day, really. I mean, 18, or I guess it's 25 runs now in 2 games, and only having 1 win is interesting to say. But, again, really good last 2 days for the offense, and then great bounce back day for everybody today.
1: Not a what are you thinking about nothing. Oh, by the way, it was Dad's birthday. He had kind of a sappy moment, I don't know, thinking about how great his son has been playing. And then dropping Sammy Sosa, right? And there's some connection there. PCA, now second player in Cubs history with 35 home runs and 30 stolen bases in a season. And that joins who else but Sosa in 1995. Listen, we talk college football, but we've still got NFL preseason wrapping up today. A final couple of games on the schedule for Saturday. We'll take you through those.

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0: SportsCenter All Night is brought to you by Progressive Insurance, and it is a Sunday morning. That means it's NFL cut down day. The deadline to hit that 53-man roster tonight at 6 o'clock Eastern. Last chances to play for those roster spots. Two final preseason games on the field on Saturday. The Detroit Lions battle for QB2 at hit Luke Soil Stadium in Indianapolis.
17: Dobbs is going to work out of the gun. There's the snap. He's got it. Throws right side. Caught. Touchdown. Detroit Lions. Tay Martin. Nice delivery that time by Dobbs. Terrific route run by Martin. And a really nice drive by Detroit as they take the lead. Back with the extra point coming up.
0: So, Josh, Dobbs making his case to be Jared Goff's backup. He had two touchdown passes. Led three scoring drives, 15 and 19 for 128 yards passing, no turnovers, no sacks. Now, that one you just heard, that was all him engineering a key two-minute drive before halftime, hitting Lucky Jackson for 35 yards. Then he followed it up with that score, which was 8 seconds before the half. As for the Colts, Anthony Richardson, he started, he looked sharp in some limited action, completing 7 of 10 passes for 80 yards and led to scoring drives. Looking ahead to week one, the Lions will host the Saints and the Colts will host the Ravens. The Bears beat the Titans 24-15 in the other preseason matchup of the day. Chicago backup quarterback Tyson Bagent only needed one snap to show why he went from undrafted out of D2 to a two-year extension a year ago.
17: Jahdae Walker beyond the numbers. To the left, single receiver to the right, snap in his end zone, arching down the right side, wide open at the 32, to the 40, Xavier Thomas already at the 30 of the Titans, to the end zone, touchdown, that's 4.28 speed, baby.
0: So you've got Caleb Williams watching from the sidelines, and Bagent completing his first 7 passes for 155 yards, helping Chicago convert its first 4 fourth downs. Now, the other half of that highlight making an impression too. Xavier Thomas, he's the Bears' third-round pick out of LSU, caught all 5 passes thrown to him for a game-high 140 yards. When it comes to the Titans, it was Will Levis. He was 14-22 for 143 yards. In for starter Cam Ward. Ward saw limited action in the first 2 preseason games, and here's how he is assessing things.
2: How would Cam Ward assess the way Cam Ward has played so far this preseason?
4: How would you assess it?
2: Not well.
4: You don't think so?
2: I don't think so.
4: I'm glad you don't think so. That's good.
2: How would you assess it?
4: You know, I assess it as, you know, did we win the game or did we lose the game? I assess it as what I can get better at. I don't assess it as someone who can get up there and, you know, operate when everything's on. It's a different process level. So it's more of, you know, slowing down the game to everybody. And I believe we made a huge jump from week one to week two because we're getting more condensed in the playbook. We're not really opening everything up. And, you know, when we come to week one, I think it'll be a different story.
0: Titans will host the Jets in week one and Chicago visits Carolina. Well, tune in for baseball action tonight as the Chicago Cubs host the Cincinnati Reds. Coverage begins at 6:30 Eastern on ESPN Radio and the ESPN app. Well, we talked a lot about MVP CA there, but if you're watching that MVP conversation and want Shohei Ohtani to be in that mix, here's Dodgers manager Dave Roberts on his plans for Sunday.
8: I think that just in total, Show hasn't come out of it well, the arm, the knee. And so if any pitcher was feeling like this, we wouldn't run him out there.
0: So Shohei Ohtani will not start on Sunday night. He has not started on the mound since July 3rd. As for Saturday evening, Dodgers tied at 1 against the Detroit Tigers in the 9th. Javier Baez, he led off with a double for the Tigers on base in scoring position for Kevin McGonigal.
18: 1-2. McGonigal swings, sends it in the air. This should get it done. Long run and set it for Hernandez, and it is off the base of the wall, and the Tigers win it. Over the head of Kike Hernandez, Kevin McGonigal walks it off. Javi Baez scores, and it's a 2-1 final. The Tigers take down the Dodgers.
0: Tigers win 2-1. McGonigal, he is the youngest Tigers player with multiple walk-off hits in a single season since Lou Whitaker had 3 back in 1978. When you got to go back that far, you know it's impressive. The Brewers, they did their work to protect their best record in the National League.
18: Bases loaded, 2-1. Line drive left field. That's in there for a base hit. Contreras scores. They will hold Mitchell at third as Langford gets to it quickly. It's an RBI opposite field single. Slashed the opposite way by Luis Lara, and the Brewers have a 4-1 lead in the 7th.
0: So it's the Brewers beat the Rangers 5-3. Brewers win their fifth straight series, their longest streak of the season. They're the first team in Major League Baseball to reach that 85-win mark, and they are on pace for a franchise record 101 games. We're about halfway through the hour. 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
0: The Boston Red Sox and New York Yankees splitting that Saturday doubleheader. All Boston in game one, 6-9.

0: State. Carolina, after all the disappointment of a year ago, we're starting fresh in 2026. It's an Irish goodbye. Carolina wins it 15-10 over TCU in Dublin.
1: It's not the kind of Irish goodbyes I know. That's on Learfield. While the game was defined by defense, new Tar Heels starting quarterback Billy Edwards Jr., he looked solid, throwing 232 yards on 16 of 28 passing. Here he is with ESPN's Dana Boyle after the win.
2: Not only do you get your first start in a Carolina uniform, but your team's going to walk away with a win in the first game of the season. How does that feel?
3: It feels great. It feels great. You know, first game of the season, I don't think I played my best football, but hats off to the defense. They kept us in it the whole game. Big time stops in the fourth quarter, multiple turnovers. And shout out to the offensive line. I mean, I think we got the ball with 4 minutes or maybe a little under 4 minutes, and that's how you go finish a game. So it's really happy, you know, to be able to come out here and start the season off on the right note. We got a lot of stuff to clean up, but at least we can do it in the victory column.
2: That's right. You mentioned defense, which was certainly the story of the second half.
3: Absolutely.
2: When you get to sit on the sidelines and watch players like a Mel Carter and a Derek McDonald go to work, what makes them go?
3: Shoot, man, they got high-end motors. You know, going against them every day in practice, it obviously makes you better. Iron sharpens iron. So, honestly, as a quarterback, you can sit back and kind of have a little bit more, you know, relaxation knowing that guys like that are out on your defense and they're going to put up a hell of a fight like they did tonight.
1: And they've got 2 weeks to get it all worked out. Football returns to Chapel Hill September 12th. 2 weeks out, hosting East Tennessee State. Another team out of the triangle getting started today. ACC matchup, NC State at Virginia for the only conference game of week zero. And the Cavs putting up the most impressive performance of opening weekend behind the debut date for quarterback Bo Prabula.
4: Second and three for the orange-clad Cavaliers. Prabula looking to throw on back-to-back plays. Fires it down the middle. It's caught by Xavier Brown. 15, 10, 5. Touchdown, Virginia. 45 yards to the house. And the house is shaking.
5: Shaking.
1: Well, that's a 16-0 lead in the second. Virginia Sports Radio Network out of the half. And they've got eyes downfield again.
4: Coleman in motion from left to right. Play action. Prabula, plenty of time. Arching spiral downfield. Got a man. Caught at the 10 and the 5 with a touchdown. Deshaun Martin. His first career catch as a Cavalier is a 47-yard touchdown.
1: Prabula, 9 for 11, 155 passing yards. Two passing touchdowns, 15 yards. He had 100 yards rushing, most by a Virginia quarterback since 2020. That 45-yarder and 47-yarder, he's the first Virginia quarterback with multiple passing touchdowns of 45-plus yards in a conference game since 2011. As for NC State, 26-point loss is the team's largest in a season opener since 2008. And it was a good day for NC State, holding them to just 84 passing yards. Number 14, USC. They've got college football playoff plans, something you don't see every day. Jaden Maiava, starting year three at USC, and he was looking sharp in Lincoln Riley's offense.
6: First and goal right on the 10-yard line. Maiava with Jordan to his right. Fake to Jordan. Throw over the middle. Slant and touchdown, USC. That's Caden Dixon Wyatt. His first touchdown as a USC Trojan. There will be more.
1: So Maiava, he was 25 of 29 passing, 286 yards. He had one rushing touchdown and two touchdown passes. Here's the second one.
6: Second down and about seven. Maiava steps up in the pocket. Finds Mosley at the five. He'll go all the way into the end zone for a touchdown, USC. And just like that, the answer. Like I said, quit messing around. Let's go.
1: Another thing you don't see too often. We're talking freshman Trent Mosley. Seven receptions, 118 yards. He had that receiving touchdown. He's the first USC player with 100-plus receiving yards in a debut since, here's a good name to be in a line with, Juju Smith-Schuster back in 2014. So, Lincoln Riley, what say you about that week

0: one opening victory.
1: Good to get the first one under our belt. You know, kind of tell of two games for us. You know, first three quarters, a lot of really good football out there. All three sides playing complimentary. You know, really dominated the game there through three quarters. So a lot of exciting ball. A lot of guys, their first games as Trojans. Make a lot of big plays out there. So that was obviously the highlight of it. Fourth quarter, not up to our standards. Obviously, we played a bunch of different guys. A bunch of guys got our opportunities, and we had several that did not play the way that we anticipated, and there'll be a lot to learn and grow from it because we're going to need the depth of this roster. And we challenged that in the fourth quarter, and it obviously didn't respond the way we wanted. So, you know, games like this, I take it for what it is, right? You don't hide behind the fact that the fourth quarter wasn't good enough, and also not gonna pretend like that we didn't dominate the game through three quarters and obviously pull a bunch of our starters and all that. So we got a lot of work to do.
0: Hawaii and Stanford, the Cardinal led 23-7 into the fourth quarter, but they'll be trailing in the final 2 minutes, and here's why.
2: Rice to the left of Alejandro on the right hash. Alejandro looking. Alejandro now dumps it off to Rice. He's at the middle of the field. He gets to the 20. He's outside to the 15, the 10, 5. Touchdown, Hawaii. The Rainbow Warriors take the lead with 4:07 left on the clock.
0: ESPN Honolulu. Mika Alejandro led the Rainbow Warriors to 3 unanswered touchdowns in the fourth. That's 20 unanswered points. So, Stanford, they're 1-7 when trailing in the fourth quarter last season. Micah Ford, he set out to improve that stat.
3: They'll go 3 to the right, 1 to the left. Handoff straight up the middle. Micah Ford, is he in? Yes, he is. Touchdown, Stanford Cardinal. With 1:41 to play, the Cardinal goes up 29-27.
0: Ford, that was his third touchdown of the night. He's the first for Stanford with 3 rushing touchdowns since 2017. Stanford goes on to win 37-27. Ashton Daniels making his debut for Florida State after stops at Auburn and Stanford. Let's talk about the pendulum swing, right? We go from having a three years at USC to now we go to 3 different stops, right? Ashton Daniels making that debut for Florida State.
4: Single to the right of Daniels, and again, we're going to throw it. Daniels looking, now thinking about running, flush to the right side, fires into the end zone. It's caught! It's Sweet Feet! They didn't run it, but he caught the ball into the end zone. Samuel Singleton Jr., touchdown Florida State! Touchdown FSU!
0: Seminole Sports Network. Daniels, one of 62 new players on that Seminoles roster, starting to sound a bit more familiar there in the current climate of college sports. 17 for 27, 202 passing yards. He had a passing touchdown and came up with an interception as well. New Mexico falls to 1-24 versus power conference opponents in the past 15 seasons with the 34-17 loss. 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Boston Red Sox, New York Yankees with playoff implications, and it's not even September yet. These two teams won't meet in September. They had a doubleheader today. Mike Cousins, Madison Shipman, give us the post-game extra.
5: Gabrielle, thank you so much. It was a close game until it wasn't on Saturday night at Yankee Stadium. It was a 4-2 Yankees lead. They pounded out 5 runs in the ninth inning and won 9-2 over the Red Sox. So they even the season series at 6 games apiece. That means the Sunday matinee will decide the season series and maybe the tiebreaker as well. Madison, coming into that eighth inning, the Yankees were perilously holding on to a lead. They had their closer, David Bednar, warming up. And then, in a moment of catharsis, hit after hit after hit, and the game was out of reach.
6: The Yankees were struggling to find offense through the first 2 games of this series. Paul Goldschmidt had a solo shot in the first game. That's how they won game one, but could not put any runs up in game two. So you know that offense was just itching to be able to put together those quality at-bats, and they were able to do that in the eighth inning, give their bullpen a little bit of breathing room after a really good start from Max Fried coming off of the IL, who was on a pitch count, thought he did very well. But when you've got the offense putting up the runs like they did today, this

0: is the type of offense that the Yankees expect to have night in and night out.
1: What was impressive about what the Yankees did as well is that Brian Bello was the bulk pitcher. He came on after just an inning and a third, as was scheduled by Boston today. His ERA as a reliever this year was under one. In almost 55 innings, he'd allowed 6 earned runs. And on Saturday night, in 4 1/3, gave up 4 runs.
0: It was a mix of being very disciplined, but also having a good approach as far as what you wanted to go after with Brian Bello, because he has been so good out of the bullpen. And I felt like there were innings where they ended up taking away that sinker completely from him. When you take away that pitch, all of a sudden the amount of pitches that you know you're going to see changes. And also, Brian Bello has to change his game plan because of what the batters are doing. I thought they executed that very well. They ended up getting him out of the game, and then you get to another reliever, and that's where the runs really exploded for the Yankees tonight.
1: Regardless of the standings, where the Yankees improve their wild card lead, first place versus second place against the Red Sox, both teams have reason for optimism. As early as Sunday's game, the Red Sox could get Trevor Story, could get Roman Anthony back in the lineup, and not before long, maybe early September, the Yankees anticipate having Aaron Judge back too.
0: A lot of players that both of these teams are hoping can make a huge impact for these teams as they go through the regular season, but you've got to win the games that are at hand. You've got to win with the team that's right in front of you. And we've seen the Boston Red Sox go on a run throughout this season. And the Yankees, despite not being able to click fully offensively, are still managing to find ways to win games. So I almost feel like for New York, this is one of those games where maybe you can kind of carry that some of that offensive momentum going forward a bit, just because they were able to score so many runs in a short amount of time.
1: Saturday night in the Bronx, it's the Yankees 9 and the Red Sox 2. For Madison Shipman, I'm Mike Cousins, right here on your home for every game of the postseason, Major League Baseball on ESPN Radio and the ESPN app. Now let's go back to my friend Gabrielle Lucevero in the studio.
2: And my friend Mike Cousins, both of us interns of the Cape Cod Baseball League, a few years apart, but always brings you together. So not too bad to hear from him. Now I'm going to keep yapping. And we go with the Red Sox and the Yankees are battling it out for second when it comes to the AL East, right? Your lead, it's the Rays. But they were going to have to battle it out to keep the lead on Saturday evening against the Padres.
3: The right-hander sets. Here he comes. Swing, fly ball, straightaway center field, deep, narrow, going back, it's off the top of the wall, and here they come, Palacios scores, Mullins now has to stop at third, and Walls is caught between second and third. Heading for home is Mullins, and the throw goes away to the backstop, here comes Walls, and the Rays have tied the game. All the way to third goes Yandy Diaz, the Padres fall apart, and it's a 6-6 tie.
2: 3 runs in on an error, so you're looking at a 6-6 tie into the 7th.
3: Lefty on lefty. Chandler swings and lines one to left. It's a base hit. It gives the Rays the lead. Mateo scores. Caminero to second. And Chandler Simpson has given the Rays a 7-6 lead. A 4-run 7th inning.
2: Rays get their 5th win in the last 6 games. They trailed 6-3 in that 7th inning. Come away with the 7-6 win. 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
4: You know, it's pretty bunched up around the 11 and 12 under par there. And I mean, you've seen some 62s out there and you can take it low. So it was nice to get a little bit of distance, especially from the group of guys that are around that number. I mean, they're capable of shooting nothing tomorrow, so that gives me a little bit of a cushion for tomorrow.
2: Hovland, he's got the 1-shot lead heading into the final round at the Tour Championship at Eastlake in Atlanta. All he had to do, no big deal, just sink 6 consecutive putts of 7 feet or longer for 5 under 65 heading into that final round. You got American Ryan Gerard. He is 1 back, 14 under at a solo second. And then there's a 4-way tie. It's getting muddy at third. Adam Scott, Ludvig Åberg, Scotty Scheffler, and Chris Goderup. They are all 3 off the lead. Winner walks away with $10 million, the FedEx Cup title, and a 5-year exemption on the PGA Tour. Those leaders will tee off at 1:50 Eastern on Sunday afternoon. Let that $10 million sit with you as we look ahead So one more WNBA coming up, as well as what's going on. Who will be playing in the Little League World Series final? That's when we come back.
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1: And he hits it, and that's going to do it. The team from Nevada, they are the United States Little League World Series champions.
2: Well, here you go. The championship matchup for the 2026 Little League World Series has been set. ABC had the coverage as Nevada beat Ohio 12-2 to book their ticket for the U.S. side. They will meet Curacao, who beat Japan 4-0 earlier on Saturday. But it is worth mentioning, and you know I am going to brag about it until the end of time. Carson Meyer, she becomes the first girl now to get multiple hits in a Little League World Series baseball tournament. And she was also the first girl to play in the U.S. Championship, but she had an RBI single to help Nevada beat Ohio on Saturday afternoon. And she will now become... She's not the first. She's the first girl from the U.S. to play for a world championship, but she will be the first girl since 1998 when Japan had a young woman representing on that stage as well. So that game is set for Sunday. It is the final weekend before the WNBA heads to the FIBA World Cup break. The playoff field already set is already set. So really the thing that you want to watch out for is not so much who gets in, but who can improve their postseason positioning and head on into that 2-week break with some momentum. When it comes to the games on Saturday, the Liberty beat the Sky 85-66. New York closed out that pre-break portion of its schedule. Easy win over Chicago, so Liberty improved 24-16. It is about jockeying for that position in that crowded race for home court advantage. So we look ahead to Sunday, Sparks at Storm, Sun at Dallas, Valkyries at Fire. But your game to watch, it's the league-leading 31-8 Minnesota Lynx at Atlanta Dream are fighting to move from fifth to fourth in those standings and get some home court advantage. That's what you should look ahead to on Sunday, but let's look back. Your top sounds from Saturday.
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1: How good is that? Are you ready to take?
0: Number five.
3: Gabrielle, we start with the final game of the NFL preseason, and it featured a 97-yard touchdown of the Bears' win over the Titans, as heard on ESPN 1000.
4: Jahdae Walker beyond the numbers, to the left, single receiver to the right, snap in his end zone, arching down the right side, wide open at the 32, to the 40, Xavier Thomas already at the 30 of the Titans, to the end zone, touchdown, that's 4.28 speed, baby.
0: Number four.
3: To baseball, where the Diamondbacks used a grand slam to pick up a victory over the Giants in the first game of a doubleheader, staying in the thick of the National League wildcard race. The call from Arizona Sports 98.7 FM.
1: Swung on and hit high and deep to right. Way back. There she goes. Grand slam, Newtbar. Off the bench and into the bay. And the Diamondbacks explode for a 4-0 lead.
3: In Washington, Dylan Cruz provided the walk-off and win for the Nationals over the Marlins, as heard on the Nationals radio network.
1: The 0-1 pitch. Swing a looper, shallow right center. It's a base hit, and the Nationals win it. Nunez scores. 5-4, they win it. Dylan Cruz is the walk-off hero. They're going to mob him around first base on August the 29th in game number 138. The Nationals have their first walk-off win. 2026.
0: Number two.
3: Another walk-off took place in Detroit, where the slumping Tigers got a much-needed win over the Dodgers thanks to Kevin McGonigal. The call from 97.1, the ticket.
1: 1-2. McGonigal swings, sends it in the air. This should get it done. Long run and set it for Hernandez, and it is off the base of the wall, and the Tigers win it.
0: Number one.
3: Finally to Chicago, where Pete Crow Armstrong continues to make his MVP case as he belted three home runs in a win over the Reds. All on the Cubs radio network.
1: And the pitch.
4: A swing and a drive. Left center field. It's a hat trick. His third home run.
5: Bishop broken it wide open and lead 13-5. Pete Crow Armstrong building a strong case to be the National League Most Valuable Player.
2: Those are your top sounds from Saturday and top sounds at least for this morning on SportsCenter all night. At the top of the hour, college football kickoff in Ireland. The NFL preseason is in post as cutdown day looms in the Sox-Yankees series that is delivering on the rivalry.
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6: Chris Canty, listening to him in the morning. I'm waking up. 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
13: 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Popped up at the
12: The Yanks and Sox play two in the Bronx.
14: Austin Wells swings, whoops into left field. It's Carolina fair ball. And two runs come in to score.
12: PCA continues to make his case for NL MVP.
15: A swing and a drive. Left center field. It's a hat trick. His third home run of the day.
12: Plus, the last week of the preseason comes to an end.
16: Dobbs is going to work out of the gun. There's the snap. He's got it. Throws right side. Caught. Touchdown. Detroit Lions. Kmart.
0: Worldwide headquarters of ESPN. 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
17: No Sunday scaries here because we're coming off a Saturday with college football. We got year two, take two against TCU for Bill Belichick's Tar Heels, UNC, and the Horned Frogs. They're the ones kicking off college football season. Plus, we got the last week of the NFL preseason. That wraps up while the Sox and the Yanks, they play two in the Bronx. And if you're making a pitch for PCA for MVP, he'd probably hit that one out of the park as well, right? But here we are starting with it's college football season, and it's kicking off where else?

0: Dublin, Ireland, of course. A rematch of Bill Belichick's college coaching debut of last season. That one ended in a 48-14 loss, if you want a reminder. And on the Tar Heels side, it started with a little bit of an uh-oh, here we go again.
1: John Denman in the backfield stands behind Craig. Two receivers to the left. Handed off Denman again. Slips out of a tackle. Bounces off another. Reaches out and scores.
2: Your
1: and
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3: Reeves got it. Elliott finished the play. This is all by Craig. Executed. Reeves on the alley. Bronny on the U.
0: ESPN LA. Two possessions and jump to a 10-3 lead. Still before halftime. Tar Heels, though, they've got an answer.
1: They'll turn and hand to McGill. Stretching to the left. Cuts up at the 5. Touchdown, Carolina. Jalen McGill hits pay dirt for the first time this season for the Heels and the first time in McGill's career.
0: So here you go. Tied at 10, still before the half. It was the Tar Heels defense that put the momentum firmly on their side.
1: Brett Kekahuna, the only man back this time. Remember, the Tar Heels had two men back a moment ago on a TCU punt. John Hoyt Chance had 33 punts.
4: Oh, the snap is high. Well over his head. It's into the end zone. Hoyt Chance just has to go and kick it out of the back for a safety.
0: They've played 12 college football games in Ireland over time. That is the first safety scored by any team in those dozen games. It turned into a classic Belichick product. It was clean, disciplined. UNC just 3 penalties all game. They allowed 10 points and 125 yards in the first quarter. And then those remaining 3 quarters, no points, 156 yards total. Bill, you got to be happy about that one, right?
5: We have a long way to go. So we'll go back. We'll get to work. There's a lot of things we can fix, do better, and improve on. And we'll certainly work on those. So that's going to certainly be the way it is after every game early in the season. You know, I think once you get to, you know, your 5th, 6th, 7th game of the year, somewhere in there, October, you know, that then you've kind of, you know, kind of hit your stride a little bit, and you know, then you start playing the, you know, the second half of the season. So we're not there yet. There's a lot of things that we need to coach better, that we need to execute better. We just need to do better, and then we'll go back and work on those.
0: You know what? But just like his team, Belichick is learning and growing and finding ways to be better too.
5: Yeah, well, I mean, it's a good feeling to win the game. You know, we worked hard, put a lot into it. I mean, this goes all the way back to preseason workouts, spring practice, summer workouts, training camp. You know, it's all pointed to getting ready for the season, not necessarily this one game, but getting ready for the season. And then the last, you know, 8 to 9 days, we poured a lot into TCU. Certainly, you know, we didn't play competitively enough last year, but you know, this year, I mean, these guys came out with a whole different attitude, and you know, they were going to fight for 60 minutes, and they did.
0: First things first, that was 27 seconds straight of positive attitude from Bill Belichick. So talk about it, learning, growing. When it comes to what today was for UNC, of course, a great win. But ask Adam Rittenberg, ESPN senior college football writer on game night. He said UNC needs to be more balanced if they're going to compete in the Big Ten.
6: Certainly had some things to be excited about. You know, they did some nice things defensively at the end of last year, and they certainly built on it today. I mean, holding TCU, even with all of TCU's mistakes, to 10 points, a notable non-conference game, is something to build on. And, you know, certainly, you know, not having Bill's son, Steve Belichick, there, you know, that's a disruptive thing potentially, but it didn't seem to deter this defensive unit. They kept TCU off the board, out of the end zone. TCU moved the ball and couldn't finish drives, but you're going to take that if you're North Carolina. And I think the hard part, guys, is to look at this game and say, was that more improved North Carolina and better North Carolina, or was that really bad TCU? Because there was a lot of that there, especially with all the penalties. And we're going to find out certainly a lot more about Carolina later on this month and into October when they have Clemson on the road, Notre Dame at home, and then at Pitt at Duke. So that's really the stretch that I think will be more illuminating. But that was a great start for them for sure.
0: But a good point there. Was this just a really bad game for TCU? Chuck Culpepper, ESPN college football writer on Primetime. Despite the loss, he's feeling optimistic.
7: He seemed just so crushed almost. We're really disappointed with, I guess, 11 penalties. And then again, the 1 for 5 on 4th downs. But he said, you know, every he agreed that everything they wanted out of this year is still available to them, and he's convinced that they're going to be a very good team. And now they got an off week, as you get after doing this transatlantic stuff. And so, I think they're going to be an intriguing team in the Big 12 for sure.
0: You're listening to SportsCenter All Night on ESPN Radio, where we have college football games to talk about. Week zero, so many more coming up later in the hour, but it's still baseball season. And right now, as August comes to a close, summer can feel like it's flying by, right? But think of how far away it feels that the last time the Red Sox and Yankees met back in June, Boston, 15 and a half games back on the Yankees. Now you're looking at two teams who very well could meet again in October, and this series could make a huge difference for how that plays out. So Saturday, you got a doubleheader. Red Sox took game one, 6-0, moving within two of New York in that wild card race. Yankees won the first game of the series, 1-0. So heading into Saturday's second game, the evening matchup, that math is working out to only one run over the first two games for the Yankees in this series. Well, we go to Saturday night at Yankee Stadium in the Bronx. They've got four on the board in the seventh when Jazz Chisholm Jr. puts his defense to work.
2: How they got here. 1-2, chopped over the mound, right side of the infield at second. Chisholm, bare hand, one hot throw to first. They got him at first base. Jazz makes it look easy. Durant's got excellent speed from home to first. There was no option except the bare hand. Chisholm accepted the challenge and conquered it for the second out of the inning.
0: That's your call on ESPN Radio this evening. Next inning, Wilson Contreras looking at the 2-2 pitch.
2: Pitch. Fly ball down the right field line. Jones on the run, and it bounces onto the warning track. Here comes Abreu around third. He scores easily. Jones has trouble fielding it. Contreras heading to third. Chisholm's relay throw is not in time. 4-2, the Yankees lead, trimmed by a run, and Contreras never stopped scrambling around the bases. Gets himself to third base still with just one out in the inning.
0: So Wilson Contreras triple, scores William Abreu. Defense is fun, but hey, that's too close for comfort. 4-2 Yankees lead. Bottom eight, Ahmed Rosario.
2: Ahmed Rosario, the batter. And a fly ball right field. Abreu chased back. He's onto the warning track. He watches it bounce off the wall. Corrals the carom. Bellinger scores from third. He had to wait to see what the outcome of the batted ball was going to be. And the Yankees get some insurance here in the ninth inning. It's now 5-2 Yankees over the Red Sox on an RBI single from Ahmed Rosario.
0: Rosario starting a 5-run frame for the Yanks. They tallied 13 hits. All of them were singles. And Ben Rice, he had two of them. 10th 3-RBI game of the season, tied for best in the American League. And on the mound, Max Fried allowed one earned run in 3 2/3 innings pitch. He's coming off his second stint on the IL this season. That's thanks to a left elbow bone bruise. So the Yankees lead the series 2-1 heading into Sunday's finale. The two teams, 6-6 head-to-head this season, meaning Sunday's winner owns the tiebreaker. And all of this is shaping up to make a really exciting pitch for October. Buster Olney, ESPN MLB insider and BBTN podcast host on Hammer and Emmett, on what this is all shaping up to be.
8: It does feel like that if the Yankees, you know, wind up taking 3 out of 4, it probably means that they go a long way toward clinching home field advantage. On the other hand, if the Red Sox win the last three games, you know, two games in the doubleheader today, one game tomorrow, maybe they begin to, you know, really close on the Yankees and they get home field advantage. And look, the way the games have played out the last couple of years, that's a really big deal.
0: To be fair, that is such a long way from where this Red Sox team was at the start of the summer. Right, so this is a really big deal. Manager Chad Tracy, he gave us some insight into that turnaround, how this all came to be. He joined Mike Cousins and Madison Shipman in the pregame on ESPN Radio.
9: When you look at all of it, it's like, well, starting pitching was really good. It didn't change a whole lot. It was good before. It's like the bullpen's been good all year. It's like, what changed? Like, well, that, like when you see, when you go from like 28th, 29th, 30th in offense to second, that's where it turned, is we had some adjustments we need to make offensively. We needed better at bat quality. I think very easy to say, well, what was the difference? Like offensively, we changed in a big way in that period of time.
0: 1:35 first pitch Eastern tomorrow. Red Sox at Yankees got the tiebreaker. The Cubs absolutely demolishing the Reds and leading the way is the leadoff hitter. Call him MVP CA.
10: The left-hander Andrew Abbott, very much a finesse pitcher, has a quiet windup and delivers. Here's a drive into right center field and deep. This ball's got a chance. Gone! Pete Crow Armstrong leads off the first inning with a long home run. His 34th of the year. Listen to this crowd.
0: Yeah, that's how you sound when you hit a 435-foot home run for your eighth leadoff home run of the career. All of them this season. Added another in the second that we're just going to skip right over because why not make it a hat trick?
10: Three hits, two home runs, three RBIs. And the pitch, a swing and a drive, left center field. It's a hat trick, his third home run of the day. And the Cubs have broken it wide open and lead 13-5. Pete Crow Armstrong building a strong case to be the National League most valuable player.
0: 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And PCA tied career highs in hits, RBI, and runs. What say you?
11: You go up to bat in the eighth inning, your final AB of the game. What are you thinking when you step into the batter's box?
12: Nothing. There's nothing to think there. I did. He told Chad at home plate that he's going to walk me. So I was thinking about just taking everything, but I wanted to try and get four.
11: How badly did you want four?
12: Not badly enough to do it off him. I would have rather somebody been out there that was actually, you know, a pitcher. So, no, I mean, that was a day that I can look back on and be proud of for sure.
11: If somebody would have told you that you would be the youngest Cub ever to hit three home runs in a single game, what would you have thought?
12: I thought it was pretty silly. But, no, it was my dad's birthday yesterday, so we were all at dinner, and we had one of those little moments where he was like getting all soppy about how crazy it is that we're all here, and I'm glad I could kind of take that into the day with me and all that. So Sammy did say I was gonna hit three today. Sammy Sosa told me I was gonna hit three, and I hit three, so put that on the record.
11: Okay, Sammy, this is a day that will be in the history books forever. What was the best part?
12: Win that ball game. I mean, great bounce back day. Yesterday was such a tough one to lose, but also so much good. And I mean, great bounce back day, really. I mean, 18, or I guess it's 25 runs now in two games, and only having one win is interesting to say. But again, really good last 2 days for the offense, and then great bounce back day for everybody today.
0: Not a what are you thinking about? Nothing. Oh, by the way, it was Dad's birthday. He had kind of a sappy moment, I don't know, thinking about how great his son has been playing, and then dropping Sammy Sosa, right? And there's some connection there. PCA now second player in Cubs history with 35 home runs and 30 stolen bases in a season. And that joins who else but Sosa in 1995. Listen, we talk college football, but we've still got NFL preseason wrapping up today. A final couple of games on the schedule for Saturday. We'll take you through those on the other side of this break.
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0: SportsCenter All Night is brought to you by Progressive Insurance, and it is a Sunday morning. That means it's NFL cut down day. The deadline to hit that 53-man roster tonight at 6 o'clock Eastern. Last chances to play for those roster spots. Two final preseason games on the field on Saturday. The Detroit Lions battle for QB2 at hit Luke Soil Stadium in Indianapolis.
25: Dobbs is going to work out of the gun. There's the snap. He's got it. Throws right side. Caught. Touchdown. Detroit Lions. Tay Martin. Nice delivery that time by Dobbs. Terrific route run by Martin. And a really nice drive by Detroit as they take the lead. Back with the extra point coming up.
0: So, Josh, Dobbs making his case to be Jared Goff's backup. He had two touchdown passes. Led three scoring drives. 15-19. For 128 yards passing, no turnovers, no sacks. Now, that one you just heard, that was all him engineering a key two-minute drive before halftime, hitting Lucky Jackson for 35 yards, and he followed it up with that score, which was 8 seconds before the half. As for the Colts, Anthony Richardson, he started, he looked sharp in some limited action, completing 7 of 10 passes for 80 yards and led two scoring drives. Looking ahead to week one, the Lions will host the Saints and the Colts will host the Ravens. The Bears beat the Titans 24-15 in the other preseason matchup of the day. Chicago backup quarterback Tyson Bagent.

0: only needed one snap to show why he went from undrafted out of D2 to a two-year extension a year ago.
1: Jahdae Walker beyond the numbers to the left, single receiver to the right, snap in his end zone, arching down the right side, wide open at the 32 to the 40. Xavier Thomas already at the 30 of the Titans to the end zone, touchdown. That's 4.28 speed, baby.
0: So you've got Caleb Williams watching from the sidelines and Bejent completing his first seven passes for 155 yards, helping Chicago convert its first four fourth downs. Now, the other half of that highlight making an impression, too. Xavier Thomas, he's the Bears' third-round pick out of LSU, caught all five passes thrown to him for a game-high 140 yards. When it comes to the Titans, it was Will Levis. He was 14-22 for 143 yards. In for starter Cam Ward. Ward saw limited action in the first two preseason games, and here's how he is assessing things.
2: How would Cam Ward assess the way Cam Ward has played so far this preseason?
3: How would you assess it?
2: Not well.
3: You don't think so?
2: I don't think so.
3: I'm glad you don't think so. That's good.
2: How would you assess it?
3: You know, I assess it as, you know, did we win the game or did we lose the game? I assess it as what I can get better at. I don't assess it as someone who can get up there and, you know, operate when everything's on. It's a different process level. So it's more of, you know, slowing down the game to everybody. And I believe we made a huge jump from week one to week two because we're getting more condensed in the playbook. We're not really opening everything up. And, you know, when we come to week one, I think it'll be a different story.
0: Titans will host the Jets in week one, and Chicago visits Carolina. Well, tune in for baseball action tonight as the Chicago Cubs host the Cincinnati Reds. Coverage begins at 6:30 Eastern on ESPN Radio and the ESPN app. Well, we talked a lot about MVP CA there, but if you're watching that MVP conversation and want Shohei Ohtani to be in that mix, here's Dodgers manager Dave Roberts on his plans for Sunday.
4: I think that just in total, Sho hasn't come out of it well, the arm, the knee. And so if any pitcher was feeling like this, we wouldn't run him out there.
0: So Shohei Ohtani will not start on Sunday night. He has not started on the mound since July 3rd. As for Saturday evening, Dodgers tied at one against the Detroit Tigers in the ninth. Javier Baez, he led off with a double for the Tigers on base in scoring position for Kevin McGonigal.
5: 1-2. McGonigal swings, sends it in the air. This should get it done. Long run and set it for Hernandez, and it is off the base of the wall, and the Tigers win it. Hernandez, Kevin McGonigal walks it off, Javi Baez scores, and it's a 2-1 final. The Tigers take down the Dodgers.
0: Tigers win 2-1. McGonigal, he is the youngest Tigers player with multiple walk-off hits in a single season since Lou Whitaker had three back in 1978. When you got to go back that far, you know it's impressive. The Brewers, they did their work to protect their best record in the National League.
5: Bases loaded, 2-1. Line drive left field. That's in there for a base hit. Contreras scores. They will hold Mitchell at third as Langford gets to it quickly. It's an RBI opposite field single. Slashed the opposite way by Luis Lara, and the Brewers have a 4-1 lead in the seventh.
0: So it's the Brewers beat the Rangers 5-3. Brewers win their fifth straight series, their longest streak of the season. They're the first team in Major League Baseball to reach that 85-win mark, and they are on pace for a franchise record 101 games. We're about halfway through the hour. We're listening to SportsCenter All Night, brought to you by Progressive. I've got your half-hour headlines coming up next, plus a deeper dive into the Red Sox-Yankees matchup, WNBA, what's going on before that FIBA break, and, of course, we've got the Tour Championship. That's all coming up.
6: Hey, this is Rich Eisen coming up on Monday. Another preseason in the NFL is in the books. We'll talk about what it all means for the upcoming season as we preview the Denver 2026 campaign. 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
1: The Boston Red Sox and New York Yankees splitting that Saturday doubleheader. All Boston in Game 1, 6-0 shutout. All New York in Game 2, 9-2. Yankees lead the series 2-1 heading into Sunday's finale. Pete Crow Armstrong strong-arming his way into PCA for MVP National League Edition. 3 home runs in the Chicago Cubs 17-5 win over Cincinnati. And it's college football season now. Bill Belichick leading UNC to that get-back win 15-10 over TCU at the Aer Lingus College Football Classic all the way in Dublin, Ireland.
2: Carolina does not have to snap it. Edwards is under center. He does not have to snap. He's backing off.

0: by defense. New Tar Heels starting quarterback Billy Edwards Jr. He looked solid, throwing 232 yards on 16 of 28 passing. Here he is with ESPN's Dana Boyle after the win.
1: Not only do you get your first start in a Carolina uniform, but your team's going to walk away with a win in the first game of the season. How does that feel?
2: It feels great. It feels great. You know, first game of the season, I don't think I played my best football, but hats off to the defense. They kept us into the whole game. Big time stops in the fourth quarter, multiple turnovers. And shout out to the offensive line. I mean, I think we got the ball with 4 minutes or maybe a little under 4 minutes, and that's how you go finish a game. So it's really happy, you know, to be able to come out here and start the season off on the right note. We got a lot of stuff to clean up, but at least we can do it in the victory column.
1: That's right. You mentioned defense, which was certainly the story of the second half.
2: Absolutely.
1: When you get to sit on the sidelines and watch players like a Mel Carter and a Derek McDonald go to work, what makes them go?
2: Shoot, man, they got high-end motors. So, you know, going against them every day in practice, it obviously makes you better. Iron sharpens iron. So, honestly, as a quarterback, you can sit back and kind of have a little bit more, you know, relaxation, knowing that guys like that are out on your defense, and they're going to put up a hell of a fight like they did tonight.
0: And they've got 2 weeks to get it all worked out. Football returns to Chapel Hill September 12th. 2 weeks out, hosting East Tennessee State. Another team out of the triangle getting started today. ACC matchup, NC State at Virginia for the only conference game of week zero. And the Cavs putting up the most impressive performance of opening weekend behind the debut date for quarterback Bo Prabula.
3: Second and three for the orange-clad Cavaliers. Prabula looking to throw on back-to-back plays. Fires it down the middle. It's caught by Xavier Brown. 15, 10, 5. Touchdown, Virginia. 45 yards to the house. And the house is shaking.
4: Shaking.
0: Well, that's a 16-0 lead in the second. Virginia Sports Radio Network out of the half. And they've got eyes downfield again.
3: Coleman in motion from left to right. Play action. Prabula, plenty of time. Arching spiral downfield. Got a man. Caught at the 10 and a 5 to a touchdown. Deshaun Martin. His first career catch as a Cavalier is a 47-yard touchdown.
0: Prabula, 9 for 11, 155 passing yards. Two passing touchdowns, 15 yards. He had 100 yards rushing, most by a Virginia quarterback since 2020. That 45-yarder and 47-yarder, he's the first Virginia quarterback with multiple passing touchdowns of 45-plus yards in a conference game since 2011. As for NC State, 26-point loss is the team's largest in a season opener since 2008. And it was a good day for NC State, holding them to just 84 passing yards. Number 14, USC. They've got college football playoff plans. Something you don't see every day. Jaden Maiava, starting year three at USC, and he was looking sharp in Lincoln Riley's offense.
5: First and goal right on the 10-yard line. Maiava with Jordan to his right. Fake to Jordan. Throw over the middle. Slant and touchdown, USC. That's Caden Dixon Wyatt. His first touchdown as a USC Trojan. There will be more.
0: So Maiava, he was 25 of 29 passing, 286 yards. He had one rushing touchdown and two touchdown passes. Here's the second one.
5: Second down and about seven. Maiava steps up in the pocket. Finds Mosley at the five. He'll go all the way into the end zone for a touchdown, USC. And just like that, the answer. Like I said, quit messing around. Let's go.
0: Another thing you don't see too often. We're talking freshman Trent Mosley. Seven receptions, 118 yards. He had that receiving touchdown. He's the first USC player with 100-plus receiving yards in a debut since, here's a good name to be in a line with, Juju Smith-Schuster back in 2014. So, Lincoln Riley, what say you about that week one opening victory?
6: Good to get the first one under our belt. You know, kind of tell two games for us. You know, first three quarters, a lot of really good football out there. All three sides playing complimentary. You know, really dominated the game there through three quarters. So a lot of exciting ball. A lot of guys, their first games as Trojans, make a lot of big plays out there. So that was obviously the highlight.

0: it. Fourth quarter, not up to our standards. Obviously, we played a bunch of different guys. A bunch of guys got our opportunities, and we had several that did not play the way that we anticipated. And there'll be a lot to learn and grow from it because we're going to need the depth of this roster. And we challenged that in the fourth quarter, and it obviously didn't respond the way we wanted. So, you know, games like this, I take it for what it is, right? You don't hide behind the fact that the fourth quarter wasn't good enough, and also not going to pretend like that we didn't dominate the game through three quarters and obviously pull a bunch of our starters and all that. So we got a lot of work to do.
1: Hawaii and Stanford, the Cardinal led 23-7 into the fourth quarter, but they'll be trailing in the final 2 minutes, and here's why.
2: Rice to the left of Alejandro on the right hash. Alejandro looking. Alejandro now dumps it off to Rice. He's at the middle of the field. He gets to the 20. He's outside to the 15, the 10, 5. Touchdown, Hawaii. The Rainbow Warriors take the lead with 4:07 left on the clock.
1: ESPN Honolulu. Mika Alejandro led the Rainbow Warriors to 3 unanswered touchdowns in the fourth. That's 20 unanswered points. So, Stanford, they're 1-7 when trailing in the fourth quarter last season. Micah Ford, he set out to improve that stat.
3: They'll go 3 to the right, 1 to the left. Handoff straight up the middle. Micah Ford, is he in? Yes, he is. Touchdown, Stanford Cardinal. With 1:41 to play, the Cardinal goes up 29-27.
1: Ford, that was his third touchdown of the night. He's the first for Stanford with 3 rushing touchdowns since 2017. Stanford goes on to win 37-27. Ashton Daniels making his debut for Florida State after stops at Auburn and Stanford. Let's talk about the pendulum swing, right? We go from having a three years at USC to now we go to 3 different stops, right? Ashton Daniels making that debut for Florida State.
4: Single to the right of Daniels and the gun. We're going to throw it. Daniels looking, now thinking about running. Flush to the right side. Fires into the end zone. It's caught! It's Sweet Feet! They didn't run it, but he caught the ball into the end zone. Samuel Singleton Jr. Touchdown, Florida State! Touchdown, FSU!
1: Seminole Sports Network. Daniels, one of 62 new players on that Seminoles roster. Starting to sound a bit more familiar there in the current climate of college sports. 17-27, 202 passing yards. He had a passing touchdown and came up with an interception as well. New Mexico falls to 1-24 versus power conference opponents in the past 15 seasons with the 34-17 loss. 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Boston Red Sox, New York Yankees with playoff implications, and it's not even September yet. These two teams won't meet in September. They had a doubleheader today. Mike Cousins, Madison Shipman, give us the post-game extra.
3: Gabrielle, thank you so much. It was a close game until it wasn't on Saturday night at Yankee Stadium. It was a 4-2 Yankees lead. They pounded out 5 runs in the ninth inning and won 9-2 over the Red Sox. So they even the season series at 6 games apiece. That means the Sunday matinee will decide the season series and maybe the tiebreaker as well. Madison, coming into that eighth inning, the Yankees were perilously holding on to a lead. They had their closer, David Bednar, warming up. And then, in a moment of catharsis, hit after hit after hit, and the game was out of reach.
5: The Yankees were struggling to find offense through the first 2 games of this series. Paul Goldschmidt had a solo shot in the first game. That's how they won game 1, but could not put any runs up in game 2. So you know that offense was just itching to be able to put together those quality at-bats, and they were able to do that in the eighth inning, give their bullpen a little bit of breathing room after a really good start from Max Fried coming off of the IL, who was on a pitch count, thought he did very well. But when you've got the offense putting up the runs like they did today, this is the type of offense that the Yankees expect to have night in and night out.
3: What was impressive about what the Yankees did as well is that Brian Bello was the bulk pitcher. He came on after just an inning and a third, as was scheduled by Boston today. His ERA as a reliever this year was under 1. In almost 55 innings, he'd allowed 6 earned runs. And on Saturday night, in 4 1/3, gave up 4 runs.
5: It was a mix of being very disciplined, but also having a good approach as far as what you wanted to go after with Brian Baio, because he has been so good out of the bullpen. And I felt like there were innings where they ended up taking away that sinker completely from him. When you take away that pitch, all of a sudden the amount of pitches that you know you're going to see changes. And also, Brian Baio has to change his game plan because of what the batters are doing. I thought they executed that very well. They ended up getting him out of the game, and then you get to another reliever, and that's where the runs really exploded for the Yankees tonight.
3: Regardless of the standings, where the Yankees improve their wild card lead, first place versus second place against the Red Sox, both teams have reason for optimism. As early as Sunday's game, the Red Sox could get Trevor Story, could get Roman Anthony back in the lineup, and not before long, maybe early September, the Yankees anticipate having Aaron Judge back too.
5: A lot of players that both of these teams are hoping can make a huge impact for these teams as they go through the regular season, but you've got to win the games that are at hand. You've got to win with the team that's right in front of you. And we've seen the Boston Red Sox go on a run throughout this season. And the Yankees, despite not being able to click fully offensively, are still managing to find ways to win games. So I almost feel like for New York, this is one of those games where maybe you can kind of carry that some of that offensive momentum going forward a bit, just because they were able to score so many runs in a short amount of time.
3: Saturday night in the Bronx, it's the Yankees 9 and the Red Sox 2. Fort Madison Shipman, I'm Mike Cousins, right here on your home for every game of the postseason, Major League Baseball on ESPN Radio and the ESPN app. Now let's go back to my friend Gabrielle Lucevero in the studio.
1: And my friend Mike Cousins, both of us interns of the Cape Cod Baseball League, a few years apart, but always brings you together. So not too bad to hear from him. Now I'm going to keep yapping. And we go with the Red Sox and the Yankees are battling it out for second when it comes to the AL East, right? Your lead, it's the Rays. But they were going to have to battle it out to keep the lead on Saturday evening against the Padres.
6: The right-hander sets. Here he comes. Swing, fly ball, straightaway center field, deep, Merrill going back, it's off the top of the wall, and here they come, Palacios scores, Mullins has to stop at third, and Walls is caught between second and third. Heading for home is Mullins, and the throw goes away to the backstop, here comes Walls, and the Rays have tied the game. All the way to third goes Yandy Diaz, the Padres fall apart, and it's a 6-6 tie.
1: 3 runs in on an error, so you're looking at a 6-6 tie into the seventh.
6: Lefty on lefty. Chandler swings and lines one to left. It's a base hit. It gives the Rays the lead. Mateo scores. Caminero to second. And Chandler Simpson has given the Rays a 7-6 lead. A 4-run seventh inning.
1: Rays get their 5th win in the last 6 game. They trailed 6-3 in that seventh inning. Come away with the 7-6 win. 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Let's check in with Victor Hovland.
7: You know, it's pretty bunched up around the 11 and 12 under par there. And I mean, you've seen some 62s out there and you can take it low. So it was nice to get a little bit of distance, especially from the group of guys that are around that number. I mean, they're capable of shooting nothing tomorrow, so that gives me a little bit of a cushion for tomorrow.
1: Hovland, he's got the one shot lead heading into the final round at the Tour Championship at Eastlake in Atlanta. All he had to do, no big deal, just sink six, because I can't even say it, and he did it. Sink 6 consecutive putts of 7 feet or longer for 5 under 65 heading into that final round. You got American Ryan Gerard. He is 1 back, 14 under at a solo second. And then there's a 4-way tie. It's getting muddy at third. Adam Scott, Ludvig Åberg, Scotty Scheffler, and Chris Goderup. They are all 3 off the lead. Winner walks away with $10 million, the FedEx Cup title, and a 5-year exemption on the PGA Tour. Those leaders will tee off at 1:50 Eastern on Sunday afternoon. Let that $10 million sit with you as we look ahead to one more WNBA coming up, as well as what's going on, who will be playing in the Little League World Series final. That's when we come back.
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18: And he hits it, and that's going to do it. The team from Nevada, they are the United States Little League World Series champions.
1: Well, here you go. The championship matchup for the 2026 Little League World Series has been set. ABC had the coverage as Nevada beat Ohio 12-2 to book their ticket for the U.S. side. They will meet Curacao, who beat Japan 4-0. Earlier on Saturday, but it is worth mentioning, and you know I am going to brag about it until the end of time. Carson Meyer, she becomes the first girl now to get multiple hits in a Little League World Series baseball. tournament, and she was also the first girl to play in the U.S. Championship, but she had an RBI single to help Nevada beat Ohio on Saturday afternoon, and she will now become, she is not the first, she's the first girl from the U.S. to play for a World

0: championship, but she will be the first girl since 1998 when Japan had a young woman representing on that stage as well. So that game is set for Sunday. It is the final weekend before the WNBA heads to the FIBA World Cup break. The playoff field already set is already set. So really the thing that you want to watch out for is not so much who gets in, but who can improve their postseason positioning and head on into that two-week break with some momentum. When it comes to the games on Saturday, the Liberty beat the Sky 85-66. New York closed out that pre-break portion of its schedule. Easy win over Chicago, so Liberty improved 24-16. It is about jockeying for that position in that crowded race for home court advantage. So we look ahead to Sunday, Sparks at Storm, Sun at Dallas, Valkyries at Fire. But your game to watch, it's the league-leading 31-8 Minnesota Lynx at Atlanta Dream are fighting to move from fifth to fourth in those standings and get some home court advantage. That's what you should look ahead to on Sunday, but let's look back. Your top sounds from Saturday.
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3: Gabrielle, we start with the final game of the NFL preseason, and it featured a 97-yard touchdown of the Bears' win over the Titans, as heard on ESPN 1000.
4: Jahdae Walker beyond the numbers, to the left, single receiver to the right, snap in his end zone, arching down the right side, wide open at the 32, to the 40, Xavier Thomas already at the 30 of the Titans, to the end zone, touchdown, that's 4.28 speed, baby.
1: Number four.
3: To baseball, where the Diamondbacks used a grand slam to pick up a victory over the Giants in the first game of a doubleheader, staying in the thick of the National League wildcard race. 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
5: Swung on and hit high and deep to right. Way back. There she goes. Grand slam, Nootbaar. Off the bench and into the bay. And the Diamondbacks explode for a 4-0 lead.
3: In Washington, Dylan Cruz provided the walk-off and win for the Nationals over the Marlins, as heard on the Nationals radio network.
5: The 0-1 pitch. Swing a looper, shallow right center. It's a base hit, and the Nationals win it. Nunez scores. 5-4, they win it. Dylan Cruz is the walk-off hero. They're going to mob him around first base on August the 29th in game number 138. The Nationals have their first walk-off win. 2026.
1: Number two.
3: Another walk-off took place in Detroit, where the slumping Tigers got a much-needed win over the Dodgers thanks to Kevin McGonigal. The call from 97.1, the ticket.
5: 1-2. McGonigal swing, sends it in the air. This should get it done. Long run and set it for Hernandez, and it is off the base of the wall, and the Tigers win it.
1: Number one.
3: Finally to Chicago, where Pete Crow Armstrong continues to make his MVP case as he belted three home runs in a win over the Reds. 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
5: And the pitch.
4: A swing and a drive. Left center field. It's a hat trick. His third home run of the day. And the Cubs have broken it wide open and lead 13-5. Pete Crow Armstrong building a strong case to be the National League Most Valuable Player.
0: 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I'm Gabrielle Lucevero. 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
21: I'm Nick DeLuca. Good Sunday morning. College football returning in week zero yesterday. North Carolina making an early season statement with a win over TCU in Dublin. Strong start to year two under Bill Belichick. ESPN's Bill Connolly says UNC didn't beat themselves.
22: Early season games are really about who just can avoid the crippling mistakes more, it seems like, and UNC did a nice job of that. I mean, TCU, they just got out of TCU's way. TCU had, you know, drive-killing penalties and bad snap safety and all sorts of just mistakes, and UNC was able to get out of the way and let them do it and win the game.
21: Connolly on game night. NFL preseason wrapped up. Roster cutdowns continue ahead of today's 6 p.m. Eastern deadline. The Jaguars are trading for Dolphins quarterback Quinn Ewers. Miami receiving a 2028 sixth-round pick. Ewers played in four games last season, completing 66% of his passes for 622 yards and three touchdowns with three interceptions. The Dolphins going 1-2 in his three starts. Groin injury holding Ewers out of Miami's final two preseason games. MLS, Lionel Messi scoring four times in a 7-1 Inter-Miami rout of CF Montreal. It's the eighth time in Messi's career he has scored four or more goals in a game, and the first time since joining Miami. He becomes the fastest player in MLS history to reach 20 multi-goal games in the regular season.
23: Hey, it's Michelle Smallman, and coming up Monday, the NFL season hasn't even started, but it's never too early to check in on every fan base's anxiety level. 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
25: Indeed, it is best week ever. Courtney Cronin, Peter Burns, back by, what, semi-popular demand. 2 weeks in a row, CC. I feel like, what are we, Cal Ripken here of Sports Talk Radio? I
26: mean, someone call that a streak. I mean, we'll see how long it lasts.
25: If you do it again, it's called a winning streak. It's been done before. I think that was Major League Baseball when they actually pieced together a couple of wins. Kind of like how the Cubbies have done with PCA. We'll get into what he was able to do. We got week zero here. We got NFL fake games in the preseason, fake players, a little bit of everything. And then what does TBC mean? I know what TBD means, to be determined. Just be thinking about that as a tease for Mikey's, just a Mikeyism coming up in about 45
26: minutes. We learned
25: something.
26: Well,
25: I don't know what exactly we learned, but we did get to see some football yesterday, and that's where we start.
3: This is the biggest story of the week ever.
25: I love week zero games. People will complain about it, going, oh, it's not that good. I'm like, we've just been waiting for it, but we had to go to the other side of the pond. It was over in Ireland. In fact, Mikey, give me some Irish music. Give me a little Irish jig to get me fired up for UNC, TCU. Come on. Like, that's what we need right here. Yeah. Yes.
26: Noted Irish jam. Noted Irish band, Dropkick Murphys, right? This is all we have in the system that's Irish music, Mikey?
25: This is not think about... I mean, this is an Irish tinge to it. I know the song is called Shipping Up to Boston.
26: We'll call this Irish cultural appropriation, but go ahead.
25: In Boston, Bill Belichick. I mean, I see what we were doing here. I like it. All right, the game was North Carolina. The game was against TCU. It was in Dublin, another international game to start off week zero. Here it is, the call from Learfield right from the jump. Tar Heels getting involved.
27: They'll turn and hand to McGill. Stretching to the left. Cuts up at the five. Touchdown, Carolina. Jalen McGill hits pay dirt for the first time this season for the Heels and the first time in McGill's career.
25: For the first time in forever. All right, so North Carolina, right for the jump, takes that lead. And really, let's be honest, it wasn't a pretty game by any, jump of the imagination at that point. But defensively, Tar Heels played much, much better than they did last year. In fact, I think the stat last year is out of 136 teams, they were ranked 134th in stopping fourth down. Like, right, stopping conversions on fourth down. TCU went 1 of 5 on fourth down yesterday, CC. It was enough where the defense actually was the one that ruled the day.
26: And North Carolina turned the ball over. They lost they lost the turnover margin, yet they won the penalty margin. Sonny Dykes has got to get that team under control. 11 penalties yesterday, Peter, for 89 yards. Undisciplined, sloppy play. But for North Carolina to walk away from this game with a slim win, it was a win nonetheless, but having a halftime lead. Last season in Belichick's inaugural year in Chapel Hill, did not hold a single halftime lead against a Power 4 opponent. 12-10 yesterday with that safety, I'm just saying,
25: turning the tide. Hey, listen, TCU looks a lot different not having Josh Hoover, who now is national champion, Indiana Hoosiers, which is still weird every time it kind of rolls off the tongue. And I will say, more importantly, Kendall Briles leaving TCU, and he's now going to be the offensive coordinator for Shane Beamer and Lenore Sellers. So looking forward to seeing how that plays out over in Columbia. I kind of want to hear the final call of this game, because you had something in your pre-show tweet that stood out to me. Go ahead and play it.
27: Carolina does not have to snap it. Edwards is under center. He does not have to snap. He's backing off. Clock down to 8. Carolina, after all the disappointment of a year ago, we're starting fresh in 2026. It's an Irish goodbye. Carolina wins it 15-10 over TCU in Dublin.
0: Why are you laughing, CeCe?
26: He had that call up his sleeve for 9 months.
0: Oh, it was very Jim Nance-ish.
26: Until they realized that they were going to be opening up the season in Dublin, that announcer from Learfield was like, how can I walk this thing off if they win?
0: Jones, Angelo, on the call there. He did do the Irish goodbye. Here's what Bill Belichick had to say in the postgame presser.
1: Yeah, well, I mean, it's a good feeling to win the game. You know, we worked hard, put a lot into it. I mean, this goes all the way back to preseason workouts, spring practice, summer workouts, training camp. You know, it's all pointed to getting ready for the season, not necessarily this one game, but getting ready for the season. And then the last, you know, 8 to 9 days, we poured a lot into TCU. Certainly, you know, we didn't play competitively enough last year, but, you know, this year, I mean, these guys came out with a whole different attitude, and, you know, they were going to fight for 60 minutes, and they did.
0: Softer, kinder, gentler, older Belichick. All joking aside, right? Everybody was expecting them to lose that game, right? Just because everybody loves to dunk on him the way that it's happened in this first year. He did seem like he was joyful in the victory. Now, the only problem that I have is that it still just continues to move along the farce that is Bill Belichick as the head coach of the North Carolina Tar Heels, right? Like, that win wasn't a confirmation that this thing is going to work. It's more of a stay of execution. I can make an argument, CeCe, that the best thing that would have been happening is for them to just flop and get crushed in this opener. So, therefore, you're finally like, all right, are we done here? Like, are we good with this? Are the trustees over North Carolina happy? They got what their pound of flesh. Now let's go ahead and hire kind of the future of this. But it'll still give us a good talking point the rest of the season.
26: That is a Belichick you would never have heard in the NFL.
0: Agreed.
26: A narrow 5-point win in sloppy conditions where you turn the ball over. He would be ripping his team in victory under other circumstances. That's somebody who understands the pressure that's on him and how hot his seat is right now.
0: I don't think so. I don't think he cares about the pressure.
26: I absolutely believe that he thinks absolutely. He's gone mid-season if they start losing again.
0: And I don't disagree with that. But the fact that he's like, well, that's part of the pressure? Come on. There's no pressure. This is a parachute
26: payday
0: for Belichick. And now he's like, I'm going to smell the roses a little bit, go to Ireland. It'll be fun.
26: Smelling the daisies. It was a 5-point win against a bad TCU team.
0: You know what was not a 5-point win? What Virginia Cavaliers did to the Wolfpack at NC State yesterday. Oof. Courtesy of Virginia Sports Radio Network, here's the call.
4: Coleman in motion from left to right. Play action for Beulah. Plenty of time. Arching spiral downfield. Got a man. Caught at the 10 and the 5. With a touchdown. Deshaun Martin. His first career catch as a Cavalier is a 47-yard touchdown.
0: Deshaun Martin, the transfer from Kent State, catches the ball from Bo Prabula, the transfer from Missouri, and a 34-8 victory. And I would say that's kind of the present and the future of college football. That is the transfer-to-transfer connection that Tony Elliott, who has done a great job with Virginia, in that victory and kind of an upset in some ways against NC State and Dave Doran's squad. CeCe, I'll say it. I think LSU beats the hell out of Clemson in week one. I think finally we're going to see the swan song for Dabo Swinney at Clemson. Tony Elliott's going to be the head coach of the Clemson Tigers either next year or the year afterwards. I'll put that on. I mean,
26: former Clemson player.
0: Coached under Dabo for 10 years and has done, I think, a good job of showing sign of some toughness for the Cavs. That was a good victory for him.
26: A dominant victory at that. And this is what week zero's for. You're never going to get the big marquee matchups. You know, it's not even called week zero anymore on ESPN.com, right?
0: Well, next year, officially no quote-unquote week zero, just the start of the season. It moves up.
26: Correct. Week one should be week ones because it goes from this past weekend all the way through the following weekend. I kind of miss the lore of it being called week zero. It's still going to be called week zero here on Best Week Ever, and that is the perfect week zero game and week zero score.
0: Well, you know what week zero means? You don't have a lot of fans. Speaking of that, courtesy of 710 ESPN LA, USC over San Jose State. Here's how it sounded.
6: Second down and about seven. Maiava steps up in the pocket. Finds Mosley at the five. He'll go all the way into the end zone for a touchdown, USC. And just like that, the answer. Like I said, quit messing around. Let's go.
0: 35-3 at that point in the third quarter. Final score was 42-26. What do you look?
26: No, I turned the game off when it was 28-0 at halftime. That's okay. What happens in week zero, because then I can go do my errands and my honey-do list for myself and know exactly what the result is going to be when I get home.
0: The thing that's going to trend from that game is not Maiava playing well. He was 25-29, 286 yards, three touchdowns. Not the fact that Lincoln Riley got a good victory against San Jose State in that week zero game. It's the fact that there were 80 people there in the building. I kind of joking, kind of not. Go and look at the crowd at for the USC game yesterday against San Jose.
26: Well, people were clowning Lincoln Riley walking out arm in arm with his players, and I was like, why? This is normal. This is always what happens. But you turned me on to what was going on around
0: it's
26: them.
0: Sad.
26: You said, look up. There's eight people in the stands at the Coliseum.
0: Sad.
26: I mean, apparently it was a hot day in L.A.
0: Yeah.
26: Can we chalk it up to that? Or are we chalking
0: 90
26: it up
0: degrees.
26: To...
0: I mean, God forbid. I mean, trust me, I'll tell you this, if it's 90 degrees when LSU and Clemson kick off in Tiger Stadium, probably not going to have a whole lot of people. Like, if it's 90 degrees in the South, man, I don't know if you're going to have any more than maybe 20,000 people at these SEC or other games around the country. It just means more sometimes. But they do have three straight national championships, so that's what's something. By the way, speaking of three, Cubs Radio Network, your guy, PCA, two home runs in the bag, he had this one.
7: Three hits, two home runs, three RBIs. And the pitch, a swing and a drive, left center field. It's a hat trick, his third home run of the day. And the Cubs have broken it wide open and lead 13-5. Pete Crow Armstrong building a strong case to be the National League most valuable player.
26: Not only had he already built a strong case, that solidified it yesterday. This
0: Done.
26: Pushed him past Shohei Ohtani as the favorite for the NL MVP award, and for good reason. It's funny because he told the story post-game that Sammy Sosa, my favorite player growing up for the Chicago Cubs, told him yesterday he was going to hit three home runs, and he did. And he did. 17-5, an absolute onslaught for the Cubs yesterday.
0: That's got to be some pressure, right? Sammy, one of the greatest ever do it in the Cubs uniform. It's like, hey, you know, keep to continue. Three home runs today, right? And PCA's like, got you. Guy had to be thinking about it. He's fantastic. Did you go to the game last night?
26: I did not.
0: Oh,
26: I
0: yeah.
26: Did not.
0: Did
26: I had tickets. I had tickets to go, and I didn't go.
0: Ouch.
26: A little bummed about that.
0: Could have seen history right there. She's Courtney Cronin. I am Peter Burns. We're seeing history throughout college football right now. Pros headed to the collegiate ranks. Another episode in the Cajun Game of Thrones. We'll get into that coming up next. Courtney Cronin, Peter Burns, Best Week Ever, presented by Progressive Insurance.
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0: Boozy on a fine Sunday morning. How many people do you think
1: little
0: are
1: little boozy?
0: No, no, no. Like a little
1: boozy.
0: Like, so we're we're gonna play a little of this.
1: A little bit of that.
0: Whatever it is. Not
1: the way I heard
0: boozy.
1: That was. Oh, it's the little boozy.
0: Yeah, that's, you know how the kids are saying it. Little boozy. Little Uzi Vert.
1: Call you Unk.
0: Little Metro Boomin. Whatever it is. Unk. No, thank you. No. Although I did. I am a three-year vet of the San Francisco 49ers team. We'll get into that story a little bit later. Fake NFL profiles. Maybe about maybe that guy. What's the guy's name?
1: Dejon Love.
0: Dejon Love. Maybe he can go play in the collegiate ranks coming up soon. Courtney Cronin, Peter Burns. This is Best Week Ever, always presented by Progressive Insurance. It is another day in which we actually had highlights from games, but the highlights over the last couple of weeks have been who is eligible to play, not only in college football, but just in college athletics as a whole. So last week when we were on this show, we were talking about Daquan Wright, Xavier Harris, Jack Pyburn, a bunch of these players that were suing to get back into the college transfer portal. And lo and behold, what team would be at the forefront of that? That would be Lane Kiffin and LSU, among other teams that were looking to add some of these players. Pete Thamel was on the 5 p.m. Sports Center yesterday, our college football insider, talking about the latest in this player eligibility saga.
2: This story is going to take us for a wild ride. In my more than two decades covering college football, I've never quite seen anything like this. You have a stare down between the most powerful conference in college athletics, or certainly one of them in the SEC, and one of their flagship schools in LSU. The TRO involves a couple dozen athletes, but really the focus this week, especially going into the LSU-Clemson game, where game day will be, is going to be on Xavier Harris and Daquan Wright. They are transfers from Ole Miss to LSU. And in the mind of the SEC and rules they passed and reiterated this week, there's two reasons they shouldn't play. One, they left and went to play professional, and now they're coming back. And they'd also be considered intra-conference transfers because they, like Lane Kiffin, have gone from Ole Miss to LSU. But right now, as we sit here today, the judge's ruling within the last hour said these players should be eligible to play college football. The SEC declined comment to us today, but really their actions this week speak louder than any statement could. They sat there and they voted 15-0, the presidents, with one abstaining, to say, look, we need to uphold these rules, and there are going to be significant punishments, half a season coach suspension, big fines, revoking of voting rights, and Greg Sankey's autonomy for any additional punishments. So just the fact that they gathered, did that, says really where the SEC stands on this. They are not going to stand down, at least according to the rhetoric.

0: they released this week. And clearly, when you have the governor making statements and you have a state court ruling in Louisiana, they don't appear like they're going to stand down either. So right now, we've got a showdown.
1: All right, so that's what Pete Thamel had. It wasn't just the SEC, too, the Big Ten, the ACC, Big 12. A lot of the power conferences have come out and said basically the same thing. Listen, if you play these players, we're not saying yes to that. And if you do, there's going to be some sizable punishments. The one in the SEC was that a coach is suspended for half the season. Your football team or whatever, your basketball team, because it could be a basketball squad as well, too, could be fined 50% of your operating budget. But wait, there's more. Even a commissioner could come through and add more punishments right now. So, CC, we're at a little bit of a stalemate right now with this court case finally being decided on Thursday, just 48 hours before LSU's opener against Clemson.
2: It's so fitting that it's LSU at the epicenter of this, that everybody else in the conference has acquiesced to the court of common sense, that players who were in NFL training camps, who recorded statistics in NFL preseason games, who were pro players, do not belong back in college football, except Lane Kiffin. Lane Kiffin and his $40 million roster in his first year at LSU. Does he think that little of the players that he has, does he think that little of their chance to win that he believes, I got to go get a fringe NFL player, a guy who's not even good enough to make the 53, might make a practice squad spot, but that's what you think of your roster. Why else do you do this? It's not just about fighting the man and trying to, you know, change the system. Why else would he do this?
1: Well, the idea of depth in college football. So if you want to just go down this angle, if you're talking about why would he do it, if you're talking about depth in college football in 2026, there is none. All the depth, like the idea of Saban and Kirby Smart back in the day of having third string guys that will be potential NFL guys, those things are gone. Because you're not going to be a third stringer, you're not even going to be a second stringer, you're going to get paid to go play somewhere. So every team needs depth right now. So I get it that Lane would do that. I get it that Lane likes the attention of going, let me see how I can operate and do things a little bit differently. That I get. But the idea of whether or not this is going to happen is a completely separate situation. I think a lot of people yesterday saw that the SEC came out and said, hey, we would comply from a judge's order. And people read that as to say, oh, well, look at the SEC backing down. I didn't read it as the SEC backing down or the Big Ten or the ACC or the Big 12. Basically, they're saying, hey, we don't have a problem with these athletes. The athletes, if they all want to go play in college football, knock yourself out. We have nothing against you. We just have a rule that says those players can't play in this conference. And if you do, we're going to hold the teams, we're going to hold the coaches accountable. So nothing says Jack Pyburn, okay, can't go or Nashawn Wright can't go play in the Sun Belt or Conference USA or the Southland, wherever he wants. Go for it. Knock yourself out. But if you do it here, this is what's going to happen. And so Tom Morris, who I think is a pretty smart individual, covers a lot of college, a lot of these cases. He said in a tweet yesterday, he says, quote, any school considering going down this road will likely regret it, making it a career-ending decision for anyone that makes that gamble.
2: So why the hell is Lane doing it? This isn't like he's already won national championships and he can puff out his chest and say, like, fight me on this. You're going to LSU in year one.
1: Yeah.
2: You have so much at stake here. You feel the pressure to win right now. Why is he doing this? It makes no sense.
1: The question is even if he gets these players eligible, you're just going to trot them out week one when they haven't been practicing with the team? There's a lot of questions. I think it's just say, hey, we're going to try to grab these players in case they do become eligible. And if they don't, well, then we at least tried. And does that help them? I don't know. We'll be talking about it a week from today as we'll know what happens between LSU and Clemson. All right, another press conference gone horribly bad. That next.
3: 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Eli De La Cruz and the Cincinnati Reds are at Wrigley to face MVP candidate PCA and the Chicago Cubs.
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20: I'm Nick DeLuca. 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
20: 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Crow Armstrong homering three times and driving in six in a 17-5 Cubs win over the Reds, answering a pregame challenge from Sammy Sosa. At 24 years old, PCA, the youngest player in Cubs history with a three-homer game. He's the third to do so before turning 25, joining Chris Bryant and Ernie Banks. The Cubs and Reds meeting again tonight on Sunday Night Baseball. 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Roster cutdowns continuing ahead of today's 6 p.m. Eastern deadline. The Jaguars making a move for a backup quarterback, trading for Dolphins signal caller Quinn Ewers. Miami receiving a 2028 sixth-round pick. Ewers played in four games last season, completing 66% of his passes for 622 yards, three touchdowns, and three interceptions.

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1: Big Magic Johnson. 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
4: playoffs. 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
0: Well, you already heard from Bill Belichick, happy that his Tar Heels got a victory 15-10 over TCU. We're going to be talking about a bunch of different college coaches and their press conferences coming up a week from today. But Mike Elko, the A&M head coach this week, in his presser, midweek presser, talking about, man, what in the world are we doing right here, right now in the sport?
7: It's a statement about where we are from a governance standpoint, that we are having conversations about what the rules are going to be regarding roster management on August 27th, and we kick off. There's games tonight, there's games Saturday, and we're not even really sure what the rules are around who can play on our teams this fall.
0: So I spin this forward, CC, because you and I just spent a lot of time discussing, A, some of the games that are actually played and some of the games are being played in courtrooms right now. In your mind, you've covered a lot of college teams. You covered the Chicago Bears in a fantastic manner right now. How much would this, do you believe, affect even the chemistry of a team going into the season when you don't know, hey, listen, I might got two or three of these NFL guys that come back onto this roster a week before the season starts?
8: If it truly takes the spot away from somebody that was going to have that spot, somebody who'd earn their spot in their college football training camp, then that would absolutely disrupt locker room chemistry and the overall ability to re-recruit your roster every single week. That's the problem. College football coaches every single week have to keep guys at bay from jumping into the portal. And that stinks because you have to put so much more work on yourself when you can't just be focusing on game planning. This would make it worse. And it's also, what does that say about your program if you, like LSU and Lane Kiffin? You had the entire offseason. You handpicked this roster. You had several players follow you from Ole Miss. You spent upwards of $40 million on this roster and a ton of money on the coaching staff, too. You're telling me that you're one or two fringe NFL players away from being able to go win a national championship? I don't buy that.
0: That's how it comes across.
8: That's the optics of it. Like it or not, Peter. It may be the optics of it,
0: but I'm never going to fault a head coach for trying to improve their roster within the rules. The question is what are the rules right now? Because you say, hey, is this really going to make a difference? It could potentially make a difference. Because, listen, there's injuries in camp right now. I know LSU could use a pass rusher or two. They could always use another wide receiver option for Sam Levin on the other side of Trey Des Green and whatnot. So I understand the football aspect of it. The other part aspect of it is any of these teams. Take Lane Kiffin or LSU out of the equation. It doesn't matter about that. Any team that has to decide whether or not, to your point, am I going to take kids that have been busting their hinds in spring ball and in the summer and doing everything I ask for them, they get to fall camp, they do everything, and then, hey, by the way, I got somebody better. I'm going to put them in. I have a tough time stomaching that, but that's also real life as well, too, right? I mean, that's how kind of the world's not fair. If there's somebody better and a higher performer, someone's going to put them in that position to do such a thing, okay? My question is it worth it right now to stare the conference in the eye, any of these schools, and go, all right, let's do this? Because this is probably going to get escalated even further after this.
8: The answer is no, it's not worth it. That's why 15 of the 16 schools in the SEC have all said, no, we're good with this. We're siding in the court of common sense, except for LSU. The one school that abstained from the vote and the one school that continues to push the envelope with a head coach who has the audacity to say, fight me on this. Okay, well, the rules are there. The rules are there from the conference as far as coach suspensions, financial punishments, and the loss of governance. But okay, if you really feel that these are waters you want to wade into and you want that smoke potentially, then do it in your first season. That is

0: insane that he's willing to go this far and die on this hill. But he's the most polarizing figure in college sports for a reason. I would be surprised if it was anyone other than Lane Kiffin going down this path.
1: Remember, it's not just Lane Kiffin at LSU. It's Will Wade in LSU as well.
0: R.J. Lewis.
1: They're trying to get him involved in that as well. Part of me believes that like Lane Kiffin and these guys just went to like ChatGPT or like Claude and just put like, hey, what if I did this? And then they spread out an answer. Well, we'll see what the lawyers and the judges say later in the week. All right, I want to switch over to the NFL and get into this, CeCe, because last week at this time, you and I were talking about Deshaun Watson, Shedeur Sanders, what was going on with Cleveland. Deshaun even talking about, man, maybe I'll just play only road games because they were booing him. Here's what Mike Tannenbaum, our ESPN NFL front office insider, said on Unsportsmanlike about the decision that the Browns said, Watson, you're QB1.
2: Cleveland's decision the other day looked bad when they said Deshaun Watson was going to start. Mm-hmm. I think it looks worse. Like, Todd Monken's a good coach. Yes. Give him those three young quarterbacks. Start Shedeur. Dylan Gabriel did look good. Like, I thought he played with good fundamentals. Thought his eye level was excellent. He was accurate. He threw with good anticipation. He's small by NFL standards. That may be a fatal flaw at the end of the day. But go with those three young guys and don't look back. Please tell me that one quarterback in the history of our league that was suspended for 11 games, played 19 games in 6 years, had season-ending shoulder surgery, then tore his Achilles tendon twice, was going to be a free agent, and played really good football. Like, I think Deshaun Watson playing well this year in 17 games is improbable.
1: CeCe, were you surprised when you saw that news that came out? Because it did not... I know I was.
0: Shocked, yes. Surprised, no.
1: Okay, why?
0: It had been trending this way throughout the offseason, even dating back to some of the initial reports we were hearing during OTAs and minicamp. This is more of an indictment on Shedeur Sanders for not being able to beat out a guy in Deshaun Watson who has played so little football at a high level in the last 6 years. It shows you he's not ready to win you games. They don't believe he's ready to win you games. And that's looking at it through the lens of the Browns, by any means necessary. All they're trying to do is win. Are they set up to do that? No.
1: So you're saying this is not a, hey, man, we've got all this tied, this capital into Deshaun Watson. It's a poison pill of a guaranteed contract. We got to roll him out. You're saying that has nothing to do with it. This is more of Shedeur not being good enough.
0: I'm not saying it has nothing to do with it.
1: Okay.
0: But the lens that I'm looking at this through is that the two that they were competing for the spot of QB1, one of them, in the eyes of the coaching staff, the eyes of the front office, gives them the best chance to win right now. And however else you want to look at it, maybe it gives them the best chance to win next year. If Deshaun Watson is awful, and then you're turning to Shedeur Sanders, you're probably playing your way into a top three, top five pick. So you won't have to trade up to go get the best quarterback in the draft if you win 6, 7, 8 games. It's hard to talk out of both sides of your mouth, but that's what the Browns are doing. And ultimately, it was the wrong move. We can all agree on that. Deshaun Watson will never be the quarterback that he once was. The one from 2018 to 2020 who was one of the most exciting young QBs in the league. But at least now, they get this experiment out of the way however long it lasts.
1: Fascinating to see how that plays out over in Cleveland. In Seattle, they've got a new team owner, but they didn't win many fans over when they said this.
3: I also happened to come to this country in 76 when the Steelers were winning the Super Bowl. So actually, I was originally and still am a big Steelers fan. Also, a little known fact, but I still watch all the Steelers games too.
1: I mean, listen, you can be a fan of wait, why are you giving me this look?
0: You just spent $12 billion on the Seattle Seahawks.
1: Okay.
0: Everything is blue and green and a team that just won the Super Bowl.
1: We know what is green? Oh. Owning an NFL team. Owning an NFL, that is great. That is straight cash, homie.
0: Something like this in
1: that
0: front
1: is
0: of an audience.
1: What? You think this upset Seahawks fans?
0: Yes, I
1: no.
0: do. Because
1: why?
0: The second that something
1: this
0: goes
1: was
0: wrong,
1: not
0: they're
1: like,
0: going to be
1: hey,
0: coming back to this and be like, well, our owner isn't really a fan of our franchise anyways. If he
1: I love
0: the Steelers,
1: San Francisco 49ers, but I'm a Seahawks. Like, I feel like the fact that it's in a different, he's talking about a different conference.
0: Doesn't matter.
1: How he grew up. I got no problem. I mean, listen, not a problem.
0: This was a horrible thing to say in front of a microphone.
1: So
0: he's going in worst week ever.
1: What?
0: I already declared.
1: He got a license to print money. If there is any bulletproof investment that we've noticed in all of life, okay, it's owning an NFL franchise. And he has now entered into that inner circle right there. Trust me. He will be fine. The Seahawks will be just fine.
4: Here is Jerry Jones saying he watches Jets games.
0: Yeah, seriously.
1: Would that upset you? As long as it's not like, hey, I love Atlanta. I mean, I love another NFC game. I love Eagles. Jerry Jones would never say that. Just telling you. It's the conference situation. All right, fake football players in TBC. Has anyone figured out what that means? Mikey has it. We'll put it up to a vote coming up later. That's in Rapid Fire Water Cooler. Courtney Cronin, Peter Burns is best week ever.
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1: 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And do you know what TBD means?
0: To Courtney be determined.
1: Crow. To be determined, right? Okay. Well, that sets us up for a little rapid fire water cooler.

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2: All right, I can't believe you guys are killing me on this. What we're talking about is I put out like a rough draft rundown the day before.
0: You do a great job of that, Mikey. We're very proud of you.
2: I appreciate it. Now, sometimes I'll put next to a guest TBC. And
3: you'll never do that. We've never seen this before until this morning.
0: It's a new thing.
2: Okay. And you guys questioned this.
0: Yes.
3: No one has any clue what it means.
0: For those, hit us up on Twitter, at Courtney R. Cronin, or myself, at Peter Burns ESPN. If someone put in an email next to a name and it said ... TBC, what would that mean to you? Now, think about that as you're driving in your car this morning or listening to us in bed getting ready for a big day. Okay? Courtney, I did not know what it meant. Did you?
3: No, and I still don't.
0: Mikey, explain yourself, sir.
2: This is something I've commonly used all my life. Now, granted, you guys
3: never used it with us.
0: No, don't apologize. Just spit it out, buddy.
2: You're not the first person to ever question it, but obviously it means to be confirmed.
3: Obviously.
0: Everyone knows it.
2: I'm about to burn you guys here, because if you Google what does TBC stand for, right at the top, TBC most commonly stands for to be confirmed.
3: Also, I would have thought it meant to be continued.
0: I've never heard that in my life.
2: That is another common usage. It's also the abbreviation for tuberculosis.
0: Okay, thank you. I probably would have gone with that one as my answer if this was a Who Wants to Be a Millionaire and you had to phone a friend type
3: thing. To peel back the curtain here, he put TBC next to Buster Olney. We weren't sure if Buster's going to be able to come on.
0: Does he have
3: at 8:15 Eastern. I really hope he doesn't have tuberculosis.
0: My gosh, I hope not.
3: I just saw him on SportsCenter. I think he's okay, Mikey.
2: Saw him on SportsCenter. He looks pretty good.
0: Okay, good.
2: Going to have guests. I'm just going to make up guests now just to put TBCs on rundowns from now on.
0: Okay. You don't have to make up. Heather Dennis is going to join us. TBC next hour. Buster Olney, TBC, will join us. Mark Schlabaugh from the Tour Championship, where Victor Hovland has a one-stroke lead right now. TBC.
2: No,
0: from East Lake. I'm going to start using that, to be confirmed.
2: All right, well, you guys wanted to talk. I wasn't even going to bring this guy up again because I felt like he's been getting a lot of attention. But you guys love the story about the 49ers guy. What's his name again?
0: Not a 49ers. So, Courtney,
2: if the 49ers have any more injuries, they might have to sign him because he looks healthy at least.
0: Okay, well, it might be somebody that Jed York could sign at this point. This has been quite the offseason for the San Francisco 49ers.
3: Okay? To say the least.
0: In many different ways. Okay? I'm not going to go into too many of the stories here on a Sunday morning. However, this is kind of a hilarious one, Courtney. I know a little bit about this because it's in my algorithms for social media. Please tell America what is happening with this fake San Francisco 49ers football player.
3: So, are you familiar with Young Miami, by chance? Big Young Miami fan. Had the
0: I think
3: song
0: I know Young Gravy. I think that's it.
3: Okay, well, she's much better than Young Gravy.
0: TBC, I'll go TBC. Take a look at it.
3: So, Young Miami had a song this summer called Spend That. And I can't say any of the lyrics on here because
0: earmuffs.
3: It would get us kicked off ESPN Radio. But she wrote a song that talked about men who scam. And I think she was actually ahead of her time here because Dejan Love took that to heart. He's a person. I don't even know if he's a real athlete. I'm saying he's a person who pretended to be a 49ers wide receiver and wealthy real estate investor. And he scammed 26 women out of $1.3 million saying, hey, I play for the San Francisco 49ers, which number one red flag. If you were dating a professional athlete and they're scamming you out of money and you're paying for things, are you really do we lose all of our critical thinking skills?
0: Yes.
3: Number one, you go to immediately if someone tells you they're a professional athlete, first thing I'm doing, I'm looking them up on the roster. I'm going to the roster of this
0: team.
3: You
0: would think in this world 2026, hey, there's highlights, there is a official roster list. This would be a natural progression of where your mind should go to, right, Mikey? I mean,
3: exactly.
0: I feel like this would be
2: Courtney, I think. I know plenty of women who aren't into sports that probably would not go that deep to look up a roster or something.
3: All right, let's say the person's not a professional athlete. Do you not Google the person that you're going to go out on a date with to try to find out
2: you would do that, but this guy was all in with videos.

0: 20s.
1: Jerseys and...
2: Have you seen the... Yeah. If you got the videos themselves, it's like him in a 49ers helmet running routes on the beach. And like right from the jump, he has the wrong foot forward. So wide receivers immediately like, nope. That's like when golfers see a guy in a commercial putting with a glove on, you're like, buddy, that ain't happening. Absolutely. Right off the jump.
0: The weak post route that he ran on the beach and just watching him chug along in the sand. And he caught the pass, I guess, to his credit, that these people were like, oh my gosh, he really is an NFL player. The thing that sent me to the moon.
2: Oh God.
0: Was the photo of him with a giant jersey cake, making it seem like the San Francisco 49ers sent him a cake in the shape of his quote-unquote jersey for his birthday.
2: That's amazing. That is. I saw one where it just said, I've decided to commit to the 49ers, as if it was high school kid trying to decide on... that's not quite how the draft works. Okay.
0: It's a long list of off-field storylines for the San Francisco 49ers team where you cannot blame their fan base right now for being like, can we just get to week one? No more talk of the substation. No more talk of Kyle Shanahan's car accident, of what happened with Jed York, of this bozo. Can we just play the game?
2: You know that meme of the Popeyes worker that's just sitting on the bench, like, just exhausted. That's what it feels like to be a 49ers PR person right now. All right, Mikey, next one.
1: All right, this just came across my algorithm, but Memphis played UNLV yesterday, and UNLV tried to troll Memphis a little bit by coming out with a fake Elvis impersonator. Of course, fake, because Elvis is no longer with us. But so they ran out on the field.
2: Thanks for clarifying that Elvis passed.
1: TBC.
0: You know, you have to clarify things today.
2: Right. Maybe he had TBC. You never know.
0: By what we've learned so far in rapid fire.
1: But of course, you know, Elvis being from Memphis, so it was a little troll job. And Memphis had
2: very
1: the last
2: Dan Mullen-ish. I get it. Yep, Mullen likes to troll a little bit.
1: All right, moving on. Last night I couldn't get to sleep, guys, so I needed
2: to... quick, on the Charles... I'm sorry, I thought you were going to play the Charles Huff sound on this.
1: I don't have that yet.
2: We're getting that. So, obviously, Dan Mullen, UNLV, they got in. They have Alex Orji, the old transfer from Michigan. Jackson Arnold's over there. They end up losing to Memphis. They have this fake Elvis as they run out or whatever, kind of having some fun with Memphis and whatnot. Well, Charles Huff ends up getting the victory. And the quote itself... We'll pull it up a little bit later, the actual sound. But, CC, the quote was from Charles Huff after his first victory at Memphis. Quote, we don't play music. We don't have ice cream trucks. We don't do fun things. Oh. But you know what is fun?
0: Winning.
2: That locker room right now. That's a pretty good quote.
0: Is that a sell to recruits, though? We don't do fun things here?
1: It doesn't sound very fun to me.
2: You better win. I mean, but... Huff ends up being able to do that. All right, we got real football played in Ireland yesterday. You'll hear what happened next. Heather Dennett's going to talk about the latest saga of professional players trying to go to college football. What will the college football playoff committee decide on that? And then they were bubbling in Dublin for Bill Belichick and the Tar Heels. That coming up next here, best week ever, ESPN Radio.
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14: Good morning, everybody. It is Hannah Stanley here on Beyond Sports. You guys, we've never talked about this. I talked about how I love food and I love the food scene and the food industry and so many incredible chefs that I've been so fortunate to meet and work with. One of them, we're going to actually be talking about, I don't even want to say it's a side project, but it's like a life passion for him. Joining me from Common Threads, and we'll get into this, is Linda Novick O'Keefe. So Linda, thank you so much for joining me. Common Threads is so meaningful to so many, and I've loved this since its inception. So let's start by even telling people who don't know what Common Threads is.
15: Sure. Well, Hannah, thank you so much for having me. It's a pleasure to spend my morning with you. So Common Threads is about 20 years, we're close to 20 years old. It's been a wild ride. And the organization started on the south side of Chicago. It was founded by myself, Art Smith, and his partner, Jesus Salguero. They had actually gone with Oprah Winfrey to cook for victims of 9/11 and walked away from that experience saying, what can I do to make sure that something like this never happens? And had this idea to build a sanctuary, a safe place for kids from all different neighborhoods in Chicago to come and cook together and learn how we're all more similar than different, right? And it's what our differences that make us unique and should be really celebrated. We all eat bread, we all eat rice, it's just prepared differently.
14: Right, and therefore the name Common Threads is indicative of what we all share and how, and I'm just jumping in with my own opinion, really how we are brought together around the table and how by sharing these stories and by preparing the foods and learning how other people can prepare them and how to nourish yourself and others is really so insightful. You and I are both from Chicago, so yeah, we can speak to that. Oprah, of course, was in Chicago for forever when she came to work at ABC and then took on, I think it was Am Chicago was the name of the show. And then I think Rob Weller hosted it before she did. And then, of course, I was sick from school the day that it went from half hour to an hour. Like, that was a whole thing. I was laying on the couch and she was like, it's a long show. And I'm like, oh, my God. And now I'm dating myself. But Art Smith was her executive chef, her personal chef for years, and then the entire country fell in love with him, as they should have. He has become a restaurateur and has now taken Common Threads and built it from what you guys started on the south side of Chicago, which is a community that absolutely needs all the love that people can give it. But this has evolved into a much bigger mission. So let's dig into that with fork in hand. Yeah.
15: Love that. Yes, we are currently in 12 cities across the country. So in addition to Chicago, we're in Miami, Los Angeles, every borough in New York, Pittsburgh, Pennsylvania, Erie, Pennsylvania. We're in the 6 largest counties in Texas. So that means Austin, San Antonio, Dallas, Fort Worth, Houston, and El Paso. And really, you know, every community is so different. So the program offerings that we provide in each community look different, but the model has always really been to listen to community and really make sure that we are, food is so personal, right? It's personal. It is familial, it's cultural. So, you know, really understanding what the community wants, we then create a program portfolio. So we often work with large school districts at the district level, at the individual school level, building that trust within community. We work with community-based organizations like the Girl Scouts, Big Brothers, Big Sisters, Boys and Girls Clubs, shelters. We're in public housing. And then we also, we have a lot of healthcare and medical partnerships. So we're teaching culinary medicine to practitioners and providers, medical school students. So again, it's really full circle. We have this super cool high school program right now where we're teaching culinary medicine to high school students, and they're engaging with psychiatrists, so they understand the connection between diet and mental health, gastroenterologists, dietitians, and then we're providing them with internships with our chef instructors and nutrition educators, and they're going into their former elementary and middle schools, teaching the actual kids. So again, I think that so often we don't necessarily see hands-on cooking as culinary medicine, but it really is. And you can, you know, get access to fruits and vegetables and whole grains, but if you don't know how to prepare them, you're not necessarily going to eat them. So we're really trying to change behavior at a young age, but we've also seen those kids be lightning rods for change and change how their families eat. And again, you know, most medical school students are not getting the recommended hours of nutrition education. So really helping them understand the importance of diet and health and really come at it from more of a prevention level. So we're, you know, we've been doing this work for, again, close to 20 years, and it's really a breath of fresh air that people are finally seeing and talking about this idea.
14: Yeah,
15: food is indeed medicine.
14: I saved an article, so I will admit I have yet to read it, but it was linking processed foods with higher rates of anxiety and depression, and other mental challenges that we are seeing across the board, a lot in the United States more than necessarily in other countries. But so this is so refreshing to know that the focus is on food as medicine, or food to help prevent the need for medicine potentially, and also working with medical students so they can say, you know what, go see a dietitian. You don't need a med right now. Let's see if we can drop that blood sugar. Let's see if we can control your blood pressure. Tell me more about how you choose the communities you're in. Are these food deserts? Are they at-risk communities? Where's that? How does that play out?
15: Sure. So we, you know, we make sure that we're going into communities that have historically experienced disinvestment. So whether you're talking about south or west side of Chicago or south central Los Angeles, parts of the Bronx, you know, or Queens, these are communities that have likely experienced redlining, right? That that individuals there have not been able to accumulate wealth due to policies and structural racism. So those communities have higher rates of obesity, chronic disease. So that's been our focus always since inception. And so our model has always been really trying to embed within those communities and to ensure, again, that we're providing culturally conscious interventions that really meet those children, families, caregivers, where they are.
14: Mm-hmm. So you and Art and Jesus are but three people. Mighty. Mm-hmm. Mighty,
15: yes.
14: But three.
15: Mighty.
14: Thrice. There's thrice of you, as we learned from my favorite Schitt's Creek. But who is administering this and doing the day-to-day in each of these programs?
15: So I'm really lucky to have an A-team. You know, we have an incredible programming team made up of educators, dietitians, chefs. We've invested over the years in research and evaluation and have measured pretty much all of our work. You know, since the very beginning, we've had three external evaluations, all showing consistent statistically significant increases in vegetable consumption, vegetable liking, frequency of home cooked meals. So, you know, we do know it works. And we have a small but mighty development team that really helps build our partnerships. And without those funders and partners, we would not be able to do this work.
14: All right. So I say this under my breath all of the time, because in Chicago, sometimes there's a scandal. And I always, and I'm not saying this about anybody
15: sometimes.
14: I've ever interviewed
15: sometimes.
14: Them on these airs, never. But sometimes. And so the phrase, especially in journalism, you always say is follow the money. So in this point of the interview, I need to follow the money. Where are you guys funding this from? How are you being supported and able to therefore support? That was a terrible transition, but you know what my point was.
15: I do. I really do.
14: Yeah.
15: Well, I'll just say most organizations raise the majority of their funding through individual donations. Mm-hmm. Common Threads is unique.
14: Okay.
15: Individual donations make up a total of 3-7% of our total revenue pie. So there's opportunity there, Hannah. So if your listeners would like to make a donation, please have them go to commonthreads.org.
14: Perfection.
15: But, you know, we have been really reliant and have leaned on institutional giving. So we've had so much support from both the foundation philanthropic community as well as the corporate community. You know, and I'm very hopeful with the energy and momentum that we are starting to see. I mean, the White House conference was last week, that, you know, I think that more foundations and more corporations are going to announce their big commitments. And we hope that a small organization like ours won't get lost in the mix, and that people will see the work that we've been doing for two decades now, really, really focused on, you know, changing the way people eat.
14: Yeah. Now, where do those donations, when they come in, how are they focused on? Is it on education? Is it on, pardon me, product that you're utilizing to teach, to educate? What is it that you guys are needing if people do want to be a part of this?
15: Sure. Well, you know, between 75-76% of every dollar right now goes towards programming. You know, as far as there's some organizations that really want to fund in a specific area, so what geographic location. So we have programs, again, across the country. So if you're a New Yorker and you want to make sure that, you know, your dollars stay in New York, that is certainly possible. Same with every other community that we're in. You know, if there is some foundations really want to fund one particular program. You know, right now we are looking for funders to back our new high school program that I spoke a little bit earlier about. You know, and I'll just say on behalf of every non-for-profit organization, general operating and not putting restrictions on where the dollars go is so important. Us nonprofits are held to the same standards as every other business. And it's so often that, you know, those unrestricted dollars go to things that keep organizations running, like compliance and accounting and human resources. You know, making sure that you have a healthy culture is so important so you can attract and retain those A players. So, you know, I would just say to all of you do-gooders and supporters to think about making unrestricted contributions to the organizations that their mission moves you.
14: Those are such important words, because if you don't know what you don't know, and if there's needs, nobody wants to think that HR is, you know, like, oh, I made a contribution for HR, but this helps, you know. They want to feed hungry children. And so it's not necessarily as lovely an image in your head.
15: It's not necessarily as sexy, right? Is
14: right,
15: it?
14: Right, exactly.
15: Yeah.
14: But if it keeps the train chugging to get to the children and to help change, because what I'm learning is that you are not just feeding kids, you're teaching those to feed themselves and to have this generational change, so that it's like almost like in the Bible where they say, you know, you teach the man to fish and he feeds himself. So that is what your organization is what you were explaining to me is what you guys are doing for these communities that are at risk, where they have generational breakdowns potentially. So they're not necessarily learning to cook some of their family recipes or having these familial moments. Now they're starting to have those again. And like you said, if, you know, cucumbers are great, but if you don't know what to do with them, it's just a cucumber. But if you, you know, or zucchini or whatever, but if you make it taste amazing, it could be your favorite thing on earth and you never even knew. So this is why having these moments of education, even if it's as simple as little salt, little pepper, bit of olive oil, then you're changing potentially generations of a community. So this is why people, unrestricted dollars, I'm just on my soapbox.
15: Sometimes no, you're right. I think about it all the time. Like, take something like technology, right? You know, there's a lot of incredible corporations working on the digital divide, right? And mm-hmm. it's so, you know, technology is an enabler, right? And
14: yes.
15: often that's something that's not funded also. So like organizations like ours really struggle all the time to keep up, you know? So again, there's so many ways to help strengthen organizations really and help them operate at their full potential and increase capacity for them.
14: My guest today is Linda Novick O'Keefe, and she is with Common Threads, one of the co-founders of Common Threads. You guys need to go to commonthreads.org. We've been talking about what they're doing culturally to help educate and transform communities through food, not just fixing hunger, but helping people understand what to do with food and how they can help others as well, which is that's my favorite part of this, is the whole communal aspect. We're going to educate you, but then you're going to be a better doctor. We're going to educate you, but then you're going to be able to teach your school children about healthy snacks. And these are such important lessons and can be critical for a community. Linda, tell me, if people want to get involved, what they can do. You know, are you taking volunteers? How can people be a part of Common Threads and its growth?
15: Well, we, goodness, volunteers are the lifeblood of our organization. So we are

0: always looking for volunteers to come cook with our kiddos after school. We are always looking for skill-based volunteering. We're currently working on building out our New York and Los Angeles board of directors. So again, if anyone is interested in getting involved, just feel free to email me at lynda@commonthreads.org. We will find a role and a spot for you.
1: Where is the growth for communities? Because while you are in many, I've got a checklist of other communities throughout the country that I would love to see you guys in. So is that something that we can look forward to seeing you in new communities, or is that something that you guys are ramping up to as well?
0: You know, we are, we have a model where we can go into new cities and new communities. We're really excited to be able to have a way to do that. We're also, there's a lot of ways that you can reach people virtually. So, we are currently in process of looking at expanding into other markets from a virtual mm-hmm. standpoint. We've been really grateful for the Walmart Foundation support, who actually helped us years ago build a digital platform that, I can't even tell you, it enabled us immediately during COVID to transition all of our programs virtually. We, at that time, partnered with LAUSD, where we provided our programs to their students virtually. Their food and nutrition services programs got the kiddos the ingredients to be able to cook alongside us. And PBS actually aired our programs on their network. So again, it's all about partnerships and this like village approach.
1: So that's a perfect transition, because I was going to ask you about the word that I'm like so over, but it's appropriate, is pivot. Like, we all had to do this weird, sometimes ungraceful turn mm-hmm. during COVID. Has that, but for many, while it was a forced growth, did that growth provide you with an opportunity to reach more people and continue on that sector?
0: I think so. Again, I have to commend my team. We've been working on Zoom for, even 7 years before COVID, just because we're a virtual team and all over the country. But again, the digital platform was critical for us. I think all of us used every connection we had to like beef up our online offerings, whether it was, having some of our board members who are personal trainers. We built out a health and wellness, our health and wellness offerings, to be able to offer that up to a lot of our community members. But it's not, I have to say, as I was really proud of what we did, and I think all of us feel like we did the best we absolutely could have done. Mm-hmm. But there's nothing like cooking in person together and then sharing the table. And whether we found a way to do that virtually with our medical school students. We found a way to do it with our kids and families, and we were actually able to go into their houses in a way. But at the end of the day, our chef instructors and RDs and, and we all want to be in the kitchen, in the classroom. There's magic in that. And there's magic in sharing the table after you've cooked a meal. It's very important, and satisfying to be able to do that. So, kind of the whole point, right? I don't know if that makes sense. But
1: no, it does. But the pride that my son has cooked a few meals, because he took a culinary class in middle school, and to see him pull bread out of the oven, it was like I made fire, from Castaway. Like, this is earth shattering. I made this bread, and now I'm going to nourish you guys with this bread. And the pride and the accomplishment and the fact that this is just something that is so who we are as a people was like making food and being able to, you know, have energy to go about our day. So having kids that are potentially at risk anyway. So now they have an after school program where they're not on the streets, where they're learning a life skill, is so powerful, and they're doing it communally. And then they get the pride of, I made this and yeah. I can do it again, makes a ton of sense. While there are potentially, I mean, there's for sure benefits to having the ability to reach people virtually, if they're medically compromised or whatever. But I completely understand the mission of having it be communal and Common being in the name of the organization, Common Threads, plays right in there with a communal theme. And so it just makes so much sense. We are quickly, unfortunately, running out of time. So tell me any, I mean, we've got a couple minutes left, but I want to make sure I ask you, what are the things you want to make people, make sure people take away from this?
0: Okay, so we have several different programs within our portfolio. I already spoke to the culinary medicine program.
1: I'm going to interrupt you one quick second, though. For those who are just joining us, Linda Novick O'Keefe is with us from Common Threads, one of the co-founders, along with Art Smith, the chef you guys might have heard of, and Jesus, whose name I will butcher, even though I know it.
0: Salguero.
1: But everybody knows Art and Jesus, and now you're so lucky you get to know Linda as well. Back to you, Linda. Go.
0: So we have several different programs in our portfolio. We where it all began was our Cooking Skills and World Cuisine program. So the kids are gathering together, usually in the school or community-based kitchen, and over 10 weeks, they make healthy, affordable meals that are under $10 to feed a family of four using, on average, five ingredients that could be found in a food desert. So if they're learning about Senegal, for example, they might make a West African curry with a can of tomato paste, some kale, peanut butter over brown rice. So super simple. And then we do family cooking classes where they make healthy, affordable meals and, you know, really trying to make sure they're culturally conscious. So what the families might be making in El Paso might look completely different to what some of the families in Brooklyn are making. We have our grocery store tours where we teach families to shop on a budget. They learn how to shop the perimeter, how to read a food label. They do a little grocery store challenge, and we've been really grateful to a lot of our retail partners for supporting that program too. And then we have our in-school program where we, everything that's age appropriate meets the core subject areas. Some school districts have scaled it through English language learners, STEM, mathematics, physical education. So, you know, everything's age appropriate from K from kindergarten all the way to eighth grade. And we also have a lot of professional development, training caregivers, youth service providers, teachers, how to be those champions of health so they can do the necessary positive modeling to, again, really inspire those kids and families that they work with.
1: You know what, everyone, especially these days, and I feel like I've been saying this for 20 years, much like you have with Common Threads, everyone who touches a child's life can make a difference. And the more you can focus on that being positive, whether it's bringing healthy snacks into a school for a party or, you know, having just conversations about healthy eating and how it's a priority for you, this really makes a huge difference. And as I said, it's not just for that child, it's for every finger that, you know, moves from that child, their children, their friends, their community. So this is fantastic. Again, the organization we're talking about is Common Threads, and you guys can find more information at commonthreads.org.
0: Thank you, Hannah.
1: Oh my gosh, I'm so excited to have been able to talk with you. Please go to the website, commonthreads.org. And we are going to talk to you again at some point soon, because I love talking with you. And what you guys are doing in so many, many communities, really is making a difference. And it's making a difference, not just for me, and that's what's so
0: beautiful. Thank you so much. This was really fun.
1: I'm so glad. It's going to stay in here beyond support.

0: 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You're in the right spot. And now, here's your host, Kyle Wallace.
1: Hello and welcome into Hired, the Good Karma Sports Recruitment Show, where we introduce you to the people, the opportunities, and the culture which makes Good Karma Sports a special place to build your career. I'm your host of Hired, Kyle Walls, and today we have two great conversations for you as I will be joined by Danny Zetterman, Director of Content for Good Karma Sports. Danny will discuss his role at Good Karma Sports and the two roles he is currently hiring for in Milwaukee for a full-time producer and a digital content creator. Those roles are special to me because you'll have a chance to work with me every single day. Also, we will be joined by another teammate who is local to the Milwaukee market. That is Eric Davison. Eric Davison is the Director of Research and Special Projects here at Good Karma Sports. We will ask Eric the big eight questions about growth, culture, and teamwork and discuss his journey through Good Karma Sports. That's all coming up next right here on Hired, a Good Karma Sports recruitment show.
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1: Welcome back into Hired, a Good Karma Sports Recruitment Show, and I am so excited to be joined by Danny Zetterman, Director of Content for Good Karma Sports. Danny is here to discuss two roles we have here in Milwaukee, a full-time producer role and a digital content creator role he is hiring for. Danny, thanks for joining us here today. How you doing?
2: I'm doing great, Kyle. Thanks for having me on. I appreciate being one of the first guests of the first episode of Hired under the Good Karma Sports brand name.
1: Yes.
2: Thanks for having me.
1: Yes, yes, yes, Danny. So happy to have you on the first official Good Karma Sports Hired edition. Now, Danny, let's just get right into it. I first want you to start with, what is your role here with Good Karma Sports?
2: So I'm the director of content for Good Karma Sports. So basically, I oversee all content that we put out, whether it's in the radio space, the audio space, the digital space, the podcast space, you name it. We have some amazing teammates creating amazing content on a daily basis, almost 24 hours a day. My job is to work with those teammates and how we can make things better, how we can satisfy our partners' needs. At Good Karma Sports, we always want to take care of our fans, our partners, and our teammates. My number one job is to take care of all those people, and I focus on the fans. What kind of content are we putting out there to get the fans engaged and to help amplify our partners' messages?
1: I love it. I love it. I love it. If you have any complaints about anything said on any of our Good Karma Sports radio stations, you can always complain to Danny. But Danny, can you talk a little bit about your journey through GKS? Because I know it's very unique because you didn't start as a GKS teammate.
2: No, actually, so I was a Disney teammate. I office in Chicago. I've been a member of the ESPN Chicago team since February of 2006. We were owned by Disney, and then Good Karma Brands at the time came in and bought us from Disney, and we became part of Good Karma Brands, which obviously is now Good Karma Sports, back in 2018. So I've been a member of the team since 2018. I was a executive producer. Then I worked my way up to director of content in Chicago, and from there I became the director of content for Good Karma Sports. Which is an amazing thing because I get to work with all our markets, all the different talent, all the different producers on ways that we create content. And every market's different. Every fan base has different likes and dislikes. And for me, it's really fun because no 2 days are alike. And I get to work with some amazing people like you, which I feel very fortunate to do.
1: Oh, you don't need to do that, Danny. You're my leader, my boss. You don't need to kiss up to me.
2: And listen, there's no kissing up, Kyle. I've told you this off the air. I tell you it on the air right now with fans listening. I think you're a tremendous talent. Actually, when they asked me to do this, and I know that you're the host of the show, I got super nervous.
1: Oh,
2: I'm like, listen, I talk to Kyle in the hallways all the time. I don't know about talking to him on the air.
1: Oh, when it comes to Hired here, a Good Karma Sports show, I'm good. I'm not going to come at you for any of your takes or any of your likes with the Chicago Bears. We'll keep that rivalry on.

0: want to do, however we want to do it, to get the message out there, we have the opportunity to do it. I think right now is such an exciting time to join Good Karma Sports because we're innovators. We do things differently than a lot of other companies. We do things our way. It's really exciting, especially in the content realm. You know, we used to be radio stations. 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We do things on the radio. We do things on YouTube, video stream, podcast, social media. It's just, it's an exhilarating time to be in this business and to work for this company.
1: We are speaking with Danny Zetterman, Director of Content for Good Karma Sports. And let's get to the main reason why you are here today, Danny. It is talk about some exciting opportunities we have here with Good Karma Sports, specifically here in the Milwaukee market. You have two roles you are hiring for. Let's first talk about the full-time producer role you're hiring for here in Milwaukee. What exactly will they do as a full-time producer at ESPN Milwaukee?
0: So producer is close to my heart. I was a lifelong producer. That's how I got into this business. It's all I ever wanted to do. I think being a producer is the engine behind a show. So you host a show with Ben Brust every day on ESPN Milwaukee, ESPN Madison, and Beaver Dam. Your show is phenomenal. There is somebody that the fans don't hear from. Once in a while, they open their mic, and that's the producer. That's the behind-the-scenes person that helps put the show together, helps organize things, helps make sure we're talking about what the fans want to hear, make sure we have all the sound and the video, make sure that you and Ben have the partner reads and the way that we're going to satisfy partner integrations into our show. That person I consider the engine of the show, and that person has a lot of plates in the air. It is very rare to have a full-time producer role open. They're highly coveted jobs, and we've got one right now to come in to ESPN Milwaukee and work with one of our great shows and help make it better. Focus on Milwaukee sports, focus on sports, focus on entertaining the fans, and I think it's a really, really great opportunity. We're looking for somebody that really loves content. If you're a Packers fan, if you're a Brewers fan, if you're a Bucks fan, if you're a Badgers fan, obviously that's a plus. It's not a necessity, but what we want is people that know what good content is, know how to create good content, and want to work with some really creative people on an everyday basis to have a great time and churn out content that our fans are just going to want to consume.
1: Oh, that just sounds like a very exciting role. Now, Danny, when you picture the ideal person for this role, what qualities immediately come to mind?
0: I think one thing I look for is organization, right? To be a behind-the-scenes person that keeps the show moving, you have to have a couple key traits. Organization's one of them. Another one is to be an amazing listener. I always felt like as a producer, my number one job was to listen. I'm the first member of the fan club that's tuning in every day. If I'm not entertained, the fans aren't entertained. If I'm having a great time, the fans are having a great time. So it's to listen. It's to communicate. Talk to the host. What do we need? What do we have? What are we hitting the mark? Are we missing the mark? You have to stay on top of things from a partner execution standpoint. Obviously, we have partners that want to be part of the show and advertise with us and get their message out. How are we best doing that for our partners and satisfying our fan needs? Part of it is being a psychologist because they're working with hosts that have good days, that have bad days, that have ups, that have downs, and they're working in a close-knit team. Being a producer is just such an exciting thing. And, you know, I think what we look for are people that have those skills. I think it helps to be kind of a type A personality because, like I said, you're the engine of the show, and you need to be a driving force of this is what we need to do, this is what we need to talk about, this is hitting the mark, this isn't. But if you have some of those skills, all those skills, you know, it just is about passion and understanding what it takes to create good content on a daily basis.
1: Again, that makes me really, really juiced and jazzed and excited just because I understand the opportunity somebody will have to join just a great company with Good Karma Sports, but also just a great culture with ESPN Milwaukee, specifically being here in Milwaukee. And this is a dream job for a lot of folks. So be able to have a full-time position right here in the state of Wisconsin, talking about the Badgers, talking about the Packers, talking about the Bucks, talking about all things Milwaukee like the Brewers. It is so exciting. So it's cool that we're hiring for a full-time producer role here at ESPN Milwaukee. Now, on the other side, we're also hiring for a digital content creator. Now, Danny, can you talk about that awesome opportunity and what that all does entail?
0: Yeah, this is awesome. Like I said, Kyle, to have two full-time roles open at ESPN Milwaukee at one time is unheard of. And I think, like, it's such a great opportunity for two people to come in and really make an impact and difference. Like I said earlier in the conversation, we're not just radio stations anymore. Nowadays, everything's on YouTube, on Twitch, on video streams. It's on social media. The digital content creator is going to come in, and they're going to work closely with our content teams, with our sales teams, with our marketing teams to execute partner integrations. They're going to create sponsored content. They're going to come in. They're going to capture. They're going to create. They're going to edit live streams and engaging.

0: 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They're going to post it on social media and our other digital platforms. This person's going to go out to live games, and they're going to catch footage at Brewers games or Packers games, at Buck games. They're going to get to create original content. The opportunity is endless. I know everybody wants to be a content creator. If you go on any social media platform, there are so many people that want to dip their toes into creating content. We're giving someone an opportunity to create content for ESPN Milwaukee and to be surrounded by our wonderful talent and our amazing teams in the Milwaukee area. This literally is a once in a blue moon job.
1: Absolutely really is, and it really is a unique opportunity to create content here for ESPN Wisconsin. Now, is this role where someone needs to have years of experience working in sports, or is this something where somebody can be fresh out of college?
0: I'm not going to say fresh out of college unless this person has an amazing resume tape that they're going to send in and that blows me away. I want someone with a little experience that knows what he or she is doing, somebody that's been around sales and marketing and kind of understands the marketing side, because this isn't just creating content. This isn't just putting things on Instagram or TikTok or YouTube. This is about how are we going to get with our partners to satisfy their needs. If a partner comes in and their number one objective is to sell windows, we need to create content that's going to help them sell windows while engaging our fans and entertaining. So someone right out of school maybe has that skill set to do it, but I think it's more in line with somebody that understands the space a little bit. Now, there's no requirements that you have to have years and years of experience, but I think that would be beneficial for whoever's applying to kind of have an idea of what we're doing and not just love content and not just love sports.
1: Sounds fantastic. Now, Danny, how can someone stand out during their interview process?
0: I think be honest. For me, I'm a person that really likes honest communication. I like somebody that's straightforward, somebody that's blunt. I look for somebody with a personality. Now, these aren't front-facing jobs. And when I say front-facing jobs, I mean, if you're the digital content creator, you're not going to necessarily be in front of the camera. If you're the producer, you're not necessarily going to be on a microphone. But we want people with big personalities, because when you're creating content, you need to be in that space of creativity. You need to be able to point and shoot and direct and get people to do what you need them to do at a certain time. So have a nice personality, have a big personality, be honest, be conversational, engage with me, have questions to ask in the interview process. And most importantly, when it comes to the digital content creator role, have some examples of work you've done that is absolutely fantastic, that blows me away, that I have to say, can you do this for us?
1: We are speaking with Danny Zetterman, Director of Content for Good Karma Sports here on Hire. Just a couple more for you here, Danny, before we let you go. Can you just tell me what's the coolest thing you would say it is about these roles that folks will be able to do?
0: Boy, there are so many cool things. I think one of the coolest things is the people you get to work with. You get to work with incredibly hungry, driven people that are passionate about what they do. We say at Good Karma Sports, we get to do this. We never say we have to do it, we get to. And I really believe that. For me personally, you know, you mentioned somebody that earns the role of the full-time producer being a dream come true. Not to make this about me, but I'll never forget the day that I got offered a full-time role at ESPN Chicago, calling my dad and crying like I won the Super Bowl because it was a dream come true. We get to go to work every day where we're talking about the Brewers, the Bucks, the Packers. We're engaging with teammates that want to do the same thing, that are passionate about it. You know, we're not sorting mail at the post office. Not that there's anything wrong with that, but our roles are just fun and exciting and exhilarating. And we get to do things and work in sports that literally is a dream job for so many people. And I think that's the coolest thing that we get to do, is surround ourselves with like-minded people that have the same hunger and same passion for working in the sports industry.
1: Danny, here it is. Last question for you. What is something folks listening should know about the GKS culture, which makes it so unique?
0: I think the word you said is culture. It is an amazing, amazing culture. It starts at the top with our CEO, Craig Karmazin. He is transparent. He is honest. You hear him on Sunday Karma all the time. But even in the hallways, if you ask him a question, he'll give you an answer. I love the transparency and the honesty that Craig brings, and that, you know, trickles down through every office and every manager. We have core values at Good Karma Brands that are incredibly important to us. It's be honest, work hard, over deliver, listen, teamwork, follow through. Those aren't just, you know, words on a piece of paper. They actually mean something to all our teammates, and all our teammates buy into those core values, which makes this a great place to work. And it also makes it a place that thrives and excels and really goes the distance to be the top sports brand in the market.
1: thank you so much for joining us here today on Hire, Danny.
0: Thanks for having me, Kyle.
1: Yes, sir. Again, a special thank you to Danny Zetterman, Director of Content for Good Karma Sports, for joining us here today to discuss two roles we are hiring for right here in Milwaukee, my home base. Very special roles to me because I will get to work with these individuals very, very closely. We are hiring for a full-time producer here at Good Karma Sports with ESPN Milwaukee and also a digital content creator here with ESPN Wisconsin. Two very, very exciting roles. 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When we come back, we'll be joined by a man who has worked at Good Karma Sports for 28 years. Eric Davison, who is the Director of Research and Special Projects. He'll talk about his journey through Good Karma Sports and share his experiences. Coming up next, this is Hired, a Good Karma Sports recruitment show.
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1: Hello and welcome back in to Hired, a Good Karma Sports recruitment show. Now I am so excited to be joined by Eric Davison, who is the Director of Research and Special Projects here at Good Karma Sports. He is here to go through the Big 8 questions and talk about growth, culture, and teamwork in his journey through Good Karma Sports. 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
3: Thank you for having me, Kyle.
1: No, absolutely. Eric, let's get right into it. I've known Eric for a long time, basically since I was an intern here. So that is, we're almost at 20 years since I've gotten a chance to work with Eric. So I know today is going to be a phenomenal show where he gets to talk about his journey. But let's start with, what do you actually do at Good Karma Sports? And what would surprise people about your role, Eric?
3: What I primarily do as Director of Research and Special Projects is tell stories about the type of audience we reach to our advertising partners. So that could be working with different research tools and different research companies that do surveys in the Milwaukee area or the Chicago area, or the Los Angeles area, and really helping use numbers and data to tell stories. Because there's three things that make any advertising campaign work. You need to reach the right audience, they need to hear a really good message, and they need to have enough frequency of that message. So a lot of my work is resulting around telling stories about who our audience is.
1: Fantastic, fantastic. Now, Eric, when did you realize Good Karma Sports was a little different from other companies? Because have you been here since day one almost?
3: Not day one, but pretty close. Uh-huh. I've been here for nearly 28 years. Whew. So I would say pretty early on, I realized we were unique and different. We were, you know, we've grown a lot, but we still remain that nimble company that can adapt on the fly and look at opportunities that are exciting. And I think that's different from a lot of companies out there.
1: What I believe is just so special about Good Karma Sports and just your journey overall is the fact that you and so many other people have been here for so long. I mean, you said you've been here 28 years. The company just turned 29 this year in August. So I think it's just so exciting, the longevity. Even for me, I've been around for 18 years. Like I started in 2019, so I've been around 17 years as an intern and then came back in 2016, and I've been around for a decade. It just flies by when you're having a great time and great culture.
3: Oh, agreed. And I started out in sales. Back when we launched our ESPN Madison, it wasn't ESPN Madison back then. It was FM Sports Talk 100.5. It was what it was called. But I love the different journey of just the different roles you can have here. And I'm sure you've had many different roles as well.
1: Yeah, absolutely. Absolutely. There's so many different evolutions and growth as well. Now, Eric, which Good Karma Sports core value do you live out most in your role and how?
3: I would say teamwork, you know, working with different stakeholders throughout the company, whether it's our marketing consultants, whether it's our content team, to try to figure out what they need from our research and the special project side. And, you know, teamwork is so critical here. We are a team sport at Good Karma Sports. Good Karma Sports is a team sport, is our saying. Mm-hmm. And I would say teamwork is the most important one in terms of what I live out every day.
1: Absolutely, absolutely. Again, we're joined by Eric Davison, Director of Research and Special Projects here at Good Karma Sports, as he talks about his journey through Good Karma Sports over the years. Now, Good Karma Sports talks a lot about growth. How have you grown here, either personally or professionally, Eric?
3: I've grown both tremendously, personally and professionally. Professionally, I came out here to Madison, Wisconsin in 1998. I was fresh out of college. I didn't know how to sell radio advertising. I didn't know how to do any of that. But I wanted to be a part of a business that was going to be launched from scratch. And it was such a good growth opportunity.

0: opportunity to be in sales, to learn about different business owners, to learn about different types of businesses and advertising partners that we worked with. And I feel like I developed a whole business acumen just from being in sales as a marketing consultant and learning about different partners, you know, whether it's the owner of a transmission shop or the CMO of a bank. And I think that was incredible. Personally, I've grown a lot too. You have to learn to deal with rejection a lot. And that was very hard for me as a younger person. It's still not easy for me.
1: Same here, Eric. Same here.
0: But personally, there's been tremendous growth as well. So it's a great company to really get on the bus for, because we may not know what exact seat you're going to sit on the bus long term. But if you get on the bus and you're the right type of person, we're going to find a bright place for you.
1: Absolutely. I think that's the key thing, the right type of person, because, again, we talked about culture, and that's what helps the culture thrive. Now, Eric, I do want to ask you a question because of the wealth of knowledge that you have being here basically almost since the beginning. When you came, you decided to join 28 years ago. What did you envision that it would be like, and how did that really just change over the last 28 years?
0: Wow. I envisioned it would sales and being a marketing consultant would be a lot easier than it was.
1: Yeah.
0: We launched a station with Howard Stern on the radio and sports talk all day. And where I grew up out east, that was like the king format. But here we were a brand new station. We didn't have years of history. So it was a rude awakening at first, because I'm like, oh, this is going to be really, really hard. But it was so rewarding, and seeing the growth we have now and the relationships we have with ESPN and our different other publishers that we work with, it's really cool to have been here from, you know, near day one when we were the little engine that could, to being a much bigger engine that still could.
1: Absolutely. And I think even for you, you just talked about you guys were called FM 100.5 in Madison before it was ESPN Madison. So I think it's just so cool to be here so early and to really see the evolution and see the growth. And even through, you know, I think about my times here and where we were at for our office, right? When I first started back in 2009, when I was an intern, we had a small little studio over there off of
0: Jefferson.
1: Jefferson, yeah. Small studio off of Jefferson for us down to be in the Third Street Marketing Hall and in the bustling place and have 620 WTMJ as our sister station and have just these large studios. It's just incredible to just see that growth over the last 20 years.
0: Well, before that, when we launched the station, our office was behind a Walmart in a small little shed in Waukesha.
1: Oh, wow, the shed.
0: In 2004.
1: I've heard Bill Johnson, did he have to go to the
0: yes,
1: shed?
0: Yes, he did.
1: I heard about Bill Johnson.
0: No AC in the summer. It was hot.
1: So I've heard. I'm glad. I don't know if my generation was built for that. So thank y'all to the pioneers who were able to thug it out for us so we can be in this beautiful facility that we have here today.
0: It is a great facility. We are so fortunate.
1: We really are. We really are. Now, Eric, what kind of teammate really thrives here at Good Karma Sports?
0: I think someone that is adaptable and curious. I think those are two critical qualities. Adaptability, because things are always changing here. You know, we're constantly growing. So if you can, you know, embrace that and grow with it, I think you have a tremendous advantage. And I think being curious, just because things have always been done a certain way doesn't mean that they're the right way to do things. So being curious, always asking questions. How can I make this process better? What can we do differently? I realize this is how it's always been done, but is there a better way? People who ask those types of questions, I think, tend to do well here, along with exhibiting all of our core values of being honest, working hard, listening, following through, over-delivering, and teamwork.
1: Absolutely, absolutely. Again, we're speaking with Eric Davison, Director of Research and Special Projects here at Good Karma Sports. Just a couple more here for you, Eric. Who helped shape your career here?
0: So many people. So many people. I want to give a shout out to Larry Cohen, though, who was the gentleman who taught me how to be a marketing consultant back in 1998 when I had no clue, out of college, sales. That's scary. That's hard. He believed in me and really gave me a framework to kind of how we handle our sales process here that has helped me in so many aspects of life. So many aspects of life, along with Craig Karmazin, our CEO, Steve Palatino, our president. I would say those three.
1: Absolutely. Three individuals I'm sure made a huge impact on you. Now, what's the moment you're most proud of during your time at Good Karma Sports?
0: There are so many. I think when we first started working closely with ESPN and, you know, when we got ESPN in Madison, it was such a rewarding experience because that's what we wanted from day one. It took many years to get it, but that moment kind of signified, wow, we've really made something happen here. we've really made something happen here.
1: That's awesome. Now, how long did it take for you guys to get that? And was ESPN already in Madison, or were you just trying to bring it and introduce
0: it? They were already in Madison.
1: Oh.
0: Yeah, so they were with an existing affiliate. I don't remember exactly the year we got it in Madison, but it was it was more than 10 years.
1: Okay. Oh, wow. Oh, wow. That's fantastic that finally got to see it come through. So that's exciting to hear. Eric, last one here. If someone is considering applying, what would you tell them?
0: I would say it's a great company to be at. We are growing and growing fast. The opportunities are endless if you are the type of person who can be adaptable, be curious, work hard. I mean, there's roles that have been created that we didn't even know would be created 2 months ago that have just been created. Our innovation specialists are brand new. So I think it's a really good company to get to be a part of. I think there's just so much opportunity. And if you're hungry and you're willing and you're curious and you're a hard worker, apply, because, you know, we are only as good as our people.
1: I think that is fantastic. We are only as good as our people. Eric Davison, thank you so much for joining us here today on Hired.
0: Thank you, Kyle.
1: Again, a special thank you to Eric Davison, Director of Research and Special Projects here at Good Karma Sports. And like I said, phenomenal conversation hearing about Eric's journey. He's been here for almost 29 years, 28 years. So hearing his journey through Good Karma Sports was fantastic. I've known him for 17 years. And so it's really cool to be able to hear the history of Good Karma Sports, but also his experience along the way. Now, when we come back, we'll recap today's show. This is Hired, a Good Karma Sports recruitment show.
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1: Welcome back into Hired, a Good Karma Sports recruitment show. I am your host of Hired, Kyle Wallace, and what a phenomenal show we had for you here today. Thank you so much to Danny Zetterman, Director of Content for Good Karma Sports, for joining us here today, talking about his career journey, but also talking about the two roles we are hiring here at ESPN Milwaukee when it comes to the full-time producer role and the digital content creator role as well. He was a wealth of knowledge, and he also let you know exactly what he's looking for when he's hiring for the position. And also thank you so much to Eric Davison, Director of Research and Special Projects, for joining us here today on Hired. He discussed his journey through Good Karma Sports. He shared a wealth of knowledge that he had. He's been working here for 28 years. So it was such a great conversation to speak with someone who has seen so much growth during their career and time at Good Karma Sports. But thank you so much for joining us today on Hired, a Good Karma Sports recruitment show. Until next time, we'll talk to you later.
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0: This is SportsCenter.
1: I'm Nick DeLuca. Good Sunday morning. College football is back. USC in the top 15 in the preseason poll, kicking off their season with a 42-26 win over San Jose State yesterday afternoon. Big season for head coach Lincoln Riley and the Trojans, pleased with the season opening performance.
2: If you don't allow touchdowns in the red zone, you got a chance to be great. And so, doing that early is what I like the most. And then, I like that, the kind of the combination of guys, the returners, the new freshmen, and the new transfers, I felt played pretty well in terms of being in sync.
1: Elsewhere, the NFL preseason in the books. Colts receiver Keenan Allen arrested early this morning on drunk driving charges, was charged with DWI and DWI endangering a person. Joined the Colts earlier this month on a one-year deal. 14-year veteran playing briefly yesterday, making a 25-yard catch on the opening drive. Six-time Pro Bowler, had 81 grabs last season with the Chargers. The Bears trading defensive tackle Jervon Dexter to the Falcons. 2023 second round pick, has 13 and a half sacks across three NFL seasons, was entering the last year of his rookie deal. The Bears receiving corner Clark Phillips III and a fifth round pick in return. The Jaguars are trading for Dolphins quarterback Quinn Ewers. Miami receiving a 2028 sixth round pick. Ewers playing in four games for Miami last season.
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0: 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Peter Burns.
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0: Courtney Cronin.
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5: 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We're going to talk a little bit more about what happened in week zero of college football. But we did have a little breaking news. So before we get into that, CC, you had to step away for a couple of moments. Your Chicago Bears are busy this morning with the Atlanta Falcons. What's going on?
6: Yeah, it's cut down day. So rosters get trimmed from 90 to 53 by 6 p.m. Eastern time tonight. And the Bears were active this morning, and they moved their second round pick from 2023, Jervon Dexter, defensive tackle, from Chicago to Atlanta. Little connection here. Ian Cunningham is the GM now of the Falcons. He was the assistant GM in Chicago when this whole thing went down 2 or 3 years ago now when he was drafted. So they get to reunite there. The Bears get some cornerback depth back in the process, a 2027 fifth-round pick in the fold now, too. So won't be the first team that makes moves today. I'm really curious to see with someone like J.J. McCarthy, as it's very clear he is going to be QB3 in Minnesota if he's still on the roster by the end of today. Maybe they move on from him. Maybe they try to find – I find it – just implausible to think that a player that really has no value compared to where he was drafted would be on the move today. But if you get him back for pennies on the dollar, that tells you what you really think about moving him off your roster.
5: So I'm fascinated by that, because you go back and look at J.J. McCarthy. When they made the national championship run with Jim Harbaugh that year, they played great defense, ran the ball extremely well, but McCarthy made some damn good plays, especially against Alabama. There's one play that I think shifted the entire, the tide turn, no pun intended, is when I can remember him being chased out of the pocket, escapes a couple of Crimson Tide defenders, basically does a pirouette and completes the pass, right? And it was a kind of a backbreaker for that game. And I thought that made him $15 million. Just one play right there. To fast forward here on August the 30th, you were even discussing whether or not he even makes the roster.
6: That's correct.
5: For the Vikings.
6: So here's the issue. I don't think they're carrying three quarterbacks on that roster. Carson Wentz played the other day. Remember, J.J. McCarthy's dealing with some sort of ankle ailment, so he was not in the preseason finale at Denver. If you're just carrying two on the roster, either one is going to be exposed to cuts and to move on from somebody, and you get nothing in return. I can understand the idea of, well, maybe we trade him, but what team is going to bite on that when they know that he's probably getting released? The guy does not have the value of the 10th overall pick. It's something that is very clearly a mistake and a franchise-altering move, because they went all in on J.J. McCarthy last year when they decided to say goodbye to Sam Darnold, and then Sam Darnold went and won a Super Bowl in Seattle.
5: Wow.
6: Not great. There were a lot of things, a lot of fallout from that this offseason with the GM, former GM Kwesi Adofo-Mensah, getting fired. And now they have to look at this and say, we messed up. And we've got to get this quarterback situation right. In the short term, it will be Kyler Murray, but beyond that is anyone's guess.
5: Okay, so fair to say what J.J. McCarthy was to the Vikings, what Anthony Richardson was to the Colts to a
6: parallels,
5: certain extent?
6: Parallels. Okay. But yet the Colts don't seem to have an appetite just yet to trade him. Maybe it's because of the Daniel Jones coming off injury element here, but
5: Richardson was a bit of a project, but he shocked everybody.
6: J.J. McCarthy.
5: Right.
6: Absolutely.
5: Same thing with J.J. McCarthy, but it felt like Richardson had more kind of natural raw skills than McCarthy did, as far as kind of, hey, what if I was on a Madden controller and I was building a quarterback, as far as size and structure and arm strength, probably Richardson would have been that guy. Now, he was banged up as well, too, so that's probably stunted it a little bit more, but McCarthy was as well. So if you're telling me this is the situation, let's spin this back to the Cleveland Browns, who, of course, this week named Deshaun Watson the starter, which both surprised you and I right from the jump when that decision was made. And what do they do in that quarterback room? You got Shadur, you've got Dylan Gabriel, and you got Deshaun Watson.
6: And Taylen Green.
5: And Taylen Green. How do you navigate that if you're the Browns?
6: Well, you think you're not keeping four quarterbacks on the roster. They did that last year, and that's just not what they don't really have the need for that this year, nor the space on the roster. So Deshaun Watson's your starter, Shadur Sanders is your QB2, who's your QB3? Dylan Gabriel had a really good preseason finale the other night against the New England Patriots. Yep. I think he was 13 of 15, threw two touchdowns. He looked good. Taylen Green, though, has been talked about a lot more, seems to factor in a lot more into the offense. So is there a chance that Dylan Gabriel could be on the move today? Look at Atlanta. If we're talking about former connections that coaches might try to make, GMs might try to make, you know, he was drafted under Kevin Stefanski last year. And this is a third-round pick who has become an afterthought in this offense. What's the point of keeping somebody around if you can get any value out of them as a third-round pick, somebody who's

0: not your potential starter one day. I say swing for it if you're the Cleveland Browns. If you're saying that our room is Deshaun Watson and then Shedeur Sanders takes over whenever it happens, you don't have a need for one of the other two quarterbacks on the roster, and I would go with the player that was drafted and got the sign-off of this year's coaching staff versus the third-round pick from a year ago who has not been able to stick anywhere.
1: Cody Cronin, Peter Burns here on Best Week Ever. I think the timing of what you said was 6 p.m. That's when cuts
0: are done. That is when cuts are due.
1: Yep. Okay. That's an important number, obviously, for the NFL. It's an important time as well for college football, which is crazy. These are words that are being uttered out of our mouths right now, is that you may see more movement in the collegiate ranks, or not more movement, but you may see movement in the college rosters at 6 p.m. And the reason why we say that, as crazy as it sounds, is that there have been Daquan Wright, Xavier Harris, Jack Pyburn, other players that have pretty much tipped their hand, along with coaches as well, LSU's Lane Kiffin, that when the player cuts are made, or even some of the cuts have already been made, that can they enter the college football transfer portal if they are in that 2022 class, okay? And so that's where I'm fascinated to see what actually happens, okay? This has kind of been talked about in theory of, hey, this person is going to sign with this team. Well, have we seen that? How are these players? Will the slew of 2022 players that were on that cusp, right, CC, they were not drafted high, but good enough to make a team, the NFL, or at least training camp, but then not good enough to make the 53-man roster. What happens with that? I don't even know how many players it may be. I know 16 of them have sued, but there's probably even more than that in that 2022 kind of fringe class that could potentially go back. How many teams, if any, put a player on their roster after the big conferences, the Big Ten, the SEC, ACC, Big 12, and others have said, if you do this, there are monumental penalties in play.
0: You think that, let's say, the Mountain West, just throwing out a conference that's not a Power Four conference, you think the Mountain West says, yeah, come on. North Dakota State just won their first FBS game the other day, yesterday. You think if they say, hey, no, we think we're going to make a run this year, now that it's our first year in major college football.
1: Now, real quick, I know Mountain West, because I looked this up. Mountain West was one of the ones that ruled to ban pro players to college football. But one of the things I saw yesterday, which speaks to what you're talking about, is there an edge to be one of the conferences that have not banned it? For instance, this is not just college football. This is talking about college basketball as well, baseball and softball, but to a smaller extent.
0: Sure.
1: But think about the Big East. Big East doesn't have football. Big East can put their NIL money towards college basketball. If I'm the Big East, and I think they're looking into this, shift gears and say, come on, we're ready. We're not banning you. And it actually helps in both cases. It helps the Big East because now they might be able to get a R.J. Lewis, okay? If R.J. Lewis, who was the player that was over at St. John's and he went to sign an NBA contract, G League, and now LSU wants to have him, right, for Will Wade's squad, okay? Well, if R.J. Lewis can't go to an SEC school or one of these players can't go, well, there might be a couple of these players in basketball, and if the Big East says, come one, come all, that would help the Big East if these players do get eligible, but it also helps the other conferences because these other conferences now can go to a judge and say, listen, we're not saying these players that are suing can't play college athletics. We're just saying they can't play in our conference. If they want to go to the Big East, hell yeah, go. Hey, we don't believe in that, but that's our rules, and do we have the rights to make whatever rules we want in the conferences. I think if you polled people listening to us this morning and we said, you have a conference, you want to make your own rules, how many people would say you're free to do that?
0: In the court of public opinion, which is why the Mountain West after the ACC, I was thinking of a different conference because I knew there was one non-Power Four. I forgot that it was Mountain West. But I think in the court of public opinion, it just

0: looks really bad. It looks slimy that you're allowing pro players to come back into college sports to take spots from college athletes. And I mean, you can go down the whole slippery slope of amateurism, all of the things that have changed the landscape. But how many would be willing to say, no, come on, like, just because these conferences haven't allowed it, we're going to be the ones that will. Mm-hmm. It's going to look bad. And it's going to look like, which side of history do you want to be on here in this watershed moment for college athletics? I find it hard to believe that there will be any other conference that allows these players to come in. I really do. And I know there isn't legislation. I mean, unless, let's say, the Sun Belt or another non-Power Four conference decides, hey, yeah, we're going to Conference USA, that we're going to start implementing legislation now. They could have been on this train a couple of days ago. It's a door that's left open that raises an eyebrow because you wonder, are they looking to poach? Will there be someone? Let's take Daquan Wright. If he can't go to LSU, if somehow somebody gets in there and cooler heads prevail and they're like, nah, this is probably not worth it, Lane, for your, if you want to be a CFP team this year, if the CFP comes out and says absolutely not, like we were talking with Heather Dinich, if they're going to be meeting about this and they decide to say you're not eligible for the CFP if you have these sorts of players on your roster, then he's got to look somewhere else because he was waived with an injury settlement from Cleveland. He doesn't factor into their long-term plans. He can't rejoin a roster after he tries to get back in college. What's he going to do? A non-Power Four is probably his best option, but we don't know if they're going to stand up and say, hey, yeah, we don't have the rules. Come here.
1: That's going to be one thing to monitor. And again, 6 p.m., cutdowns happen in the NFL. Your move, college football, your move, college basketball, just going forward. But specifically, college football, how many of those guys will be added? I think we will know by 6 p.m., 7 p.m. later today. All right, I want to throw out our phone number to the callers. I don't know, not even you last year, CC, would have said Indiana's winning a national championship, and yet it happened. Fernando Mendoza ends up making and wins the Heisman. Who's this year's Indiana? Sell us on it right now. Call your shot. 888-729-3776. That's 888-729-3776. Courtney Cronin, Peter Burns, Best Week Ever on ESPN Radio.
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4: A little baseball action tonight. 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We kind of think it happens, but we don't know and whether or not it actually happened. What can you tell us about us, Courtney?
5: I mean, I don't know why Pete Crow Armstrong would lie about that. He said that before yesterday's game against the Reds, 17-5 win for the Cubs, he said that Sammy Sosa told him he was going to hit three home runs, and then he hit three home runs. So he was there. There's photo proof of him being there at the game. I don't know why Pete Crow Armstrong would just say that and it not be true. So let's chalk it up to this is what happened.
4: Okay. All right. I'm fine.
6: Well, how many days does Sammy Sosa say that to him that he doesn't talk about it and doesn't hit three home runs?
4: Correct. Like, if you're Sammy Sosa, at one point, do you just go back to the well and be like, all right, hey, good job. Do it. Like, you know, do you save it? How do you handle it if you're Sammy Sosa? No.
5: I think he said what he said, and PCA is going to win the MVP, and the rest is going to be history.
4: That's what Buster Olney told us a little bit earlier today. 888-SAY-ESPN. We invite your phone calls right now, talking about who's the next Indiana. But before we do that, let's go to Virginia. Alex, thanks for joining us here on Best Week Ever. What's up, Alex?
7: Hey, what's going on? Courtney, this question's for you. Driving back to Chicago, I saw the Jervon Dexter trade. I saw they got a fifth rounder and cornerback help. So does that mean Tyreek Stevenson and Jalen Johnson are expected to miss more time than expected? Or what do you take that they added cornerback depth?
5: No, I think it's a good question, Alex. I would anticipate the cornerback depth being, you know, this is a position that is constantly in flux because of Kyler Gordon's injury and even beyond that in the secondary, with Cam Lewis going out for what really should be expected to be the season. But the good thing here in what they have now with Clark Phillips III. So, yeah, he missed all of last season with injury, but he can play some nickel. So I think this is more of depth, knowing that you're in a situation where you're going to be starting a rookie nickel in Malik Muhammad for week one. Rookie cornerbacks always get picked on by quarterbacks, no matter if you're a second-year quarterback, first-year quarterback, 10-year quarterback, whatever. That's going to be what happens. So this is depth, and it allows them to move on from a player that didn't factor into their long-term plans. Jervon Dexter is going into a contract year. I never really was 100% sold on him being a true scheme fit in Dennis Allen's defense. Yes, he was a starter last year, but there are moments where he sort of disappeared, and even Ben Johnson talked about the lack of consistency from him in training camp. And this, you could have probably pointed to this happening earlier in the week when Ben Johnson was asked, what's the most underrated part of your team right now? And he points to the interior of the D-line and then heaps praise onto Jordan Vandenberg, the rookie defensive tackle they got in the sixth round from Georgia Tech. So he became expendable, and they were able to move him, and they were able to get something in return because this is not a player that was going to be on the roster beyond this year.
4: Thank you for the phone call, Alex, and thank you for explaining that. Do you find right now, if you had to say the way that the Bears run their front office, because we were just talking about, hey,
8: Do the Vikings go try to get something for J.J. McCarthy? Do the Browns go try to get something for Dylan Gabriel, right? These assets that are depreciating if you don't use them, instead of losing them, getting something. You feel like the Bears have a good, solid front office now?
5: I've thought that they have had one for a while. This is using your resources and using your connections to your advantage, because Ian Cunningham, the Falcons GM, was in Chicago as the assistant GM back in 23 when Jervon Dexter was drafted in the second round. You know, it's doing business with those you know is a model that the Bears have used now under Ryan Poles for quite some time. Hell, I go back to the first year that he was the GM and the trades that were made at the deadline of Roquan Smith and moving on from Robert Quinn. Those were all connections that their assistant GM at the time, Ian Cunningham, had with other teams. I mean, that's how you do business well and that you don't get fleeced in the process. And some people are going to look at this and say, man, for a former second-round pick going into a contract year, that return is a little bit low. I never thought they were going to get more than a third round, more than a day three pick for him. And they get a player in return that's depth. It's about as good of a return as you could get for a player who wasn't a star by any means, but has, you know, upside that just has not been reached yet.
8: Cordy Cronin and Peter Burns, best week ever on ESPN Radio. Real quick, a guy that did a great job over in the NFL, obviously, was Bill Belichick and how they handled their front office. Real quick, I want you to listen to what he had to say in his post-game presser. I've been trying to get to this sound. Let's go ahead and play it now.
9: We have a long way to go, so we'll go back, we'll get to work. There's a lot of things we can fix, do better, and improve on, and we'll certainly work on those. So that's going to certainly be the way it is after every game early in the season. You know, I think once you get to, you know, your fifth, sixth, seventh game of the year, somewhere in there, October, you know, that then you've kind of, you know, kind of hit your stride a little bit, and, you know, then you start playing the, you know, second half of the season. So we're not there yet. There's a lot of things that we need to coach better, that we need to execute better. We just need to do better, and then we'll go back and work on those.
8: In your time covering the NFL, do you ever hear Belichick sound like that?
5: He sounds happy. Sounds happy, sounds relieved. He sounds like, yeah, that was a good win. Belichick of 3 or 4 years ago, let alone Belichick of a decade ago, who was just wiping the floor with other teams in the NFL, a 15-10 win where they turn the ball over twice and look like that, this would be, we're on to Cincinnati, and it would be the most gruff post-game press conference. That's a man who is trying to be where his feet are right now, and his feet are taking him from Dublin back to the United States with a dub.
8: And good. And it wasn't impressive by any means. It wasn't great football. But I also try to recalculate what good football looks like in week one of college football or week zero. When you've got 40, 50 new players every single year, that's why people are like, oh, look at Florida State. They struggled against New Mexico State. I don't care in week one. It's survive in advance at this point and getting those rosters together. All right, we'll go across the country, get you ready for NFL season and college football players headed back. We'll talk about the WAP next.
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25: I'm Nick DeLuca. Good Sunday morning. College football back in week zero. North Carolina making an early statement across the pond with a win over TCU in Dublin. Strong start defensively. Year two under Bill Belichick. ESPN's Adam Rittenberg seeing improvement from the Heels.
26: I just to look at this game and say, was that more improved North Carolina and better North Carolina, or was that really bad TCU? Because there was a lot of that there, especially with all the penalties. And we're going to find out certainly a lot more about Carolina later on this month and into October when they have Clemson on the road, Notre Dame at home, and then at Pitt at Duke. So that's really the stretch that I think will be more illuminating. But that was a great start for them for sure.
25: Rittenberg on game night, UNC holding TCU to 10 points, their fewest allowed in a season opener in the last 6 years. NFL preseason all wrapped up. Colts receiver Keenan Allen arrested early this morning on drunk driving charges, charged with DWI and DWI endangering a person. Signed with the Colts earlier this month. 14-year veteran playing briefly yesterday, making a 24-yard catch on the opening drive. Six-time Pro Bowler, had 81 grabs last season with the Chargers. The Bears are trading defensive tackle Jervon Dexter to the Falcons. 2023 second-round pick, has 13.5 sacks across three NFL seasons. Bears receiving corner Clark Phillips III and a fifth-round pick in return.
12: Hey, it's Michelle Smallman, and coming up Monday from the NFL preseason to week one in college football and everything in between, we'll react to it all during my Upon Further Review. 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
28: 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This is the NFL Whip on the Best Week Ever. The Cincinnati Bengals.
8: That is where we'll start our little whip-around coverage. Kelsey Conway, who covers the Bengals for the Cincinnati Inquirer. Joe Burrow, a lot of pressure on this team this year. Have you felt anything different from Joe, or has it just been the same Burrow that you've seen since day one?
0: Yeah, it's definitely been different with Joe. You've never seen him just outwardly come out in a press conference and say, this is it, this is the year. He's made statements similar to that in the past, but to put that much pressure on it and to be that vocal about his expectations for

0: They feel like they have two really good outside cornerbacks. They don't have a ton of cornerback depth, but their rookie, Tecario Davis, he played well in the final preseason game, so they do feel like they have a good insurance policy with him. But the expectations are high for DJ Turner this year. Right now, he didn't get a contract extension from the team, so he's going to be trying to play his best to either get a contract from the Bengals or when he hits free agency. And Dax Hill has just been really solid. So if those two guys can stay healthy, which right now they're not, Dax Hill missed most of training camp with a lower body injury, but they're happy with the way he's progressing. But that is the one place where that spot and linebacker, if they were to suffer an injury, the depth is a little thin.
1: Kelsey, last quick question for you. Can you confirm or deny, has Lane Kiffin been in touch with Joe Burrow to have him try to sue to come back and play for LSU this next year?
0: Well, Joe was actually asked about the LSU stuff with Jaden Daniels recently, yeah. And he just said no comment. So I'm not sure if he would comment on that, and I don't know if Lane Kiffin has been in touch with him, but wouldn't that be something? Can you imagine what Joe Burrow would make if he went back to LSU?
1: $11 billion. I think that would be the case. Kelsey, thank you so much for the time, all right?
0: Thanks for having me on, guys.
1: Next one.
2: The New York Giants.
1: Jordan Rynon joining us right now, our NFL Nation Giants reporter. All right, speaking of LSU, it seems to be a theme right now. Odell Beckham Jr. trying to make the comeback. I mean, 6 p.m. is when these rosters cut down time. Is he going to find his name along those 53?
3: I think the likelihood is we are going to see his name along the 53. He did enough this summer to prove that he could still play in this league. He could still get open. We saw that the other day. You know, if Jameis Winston makes a better throw, we're looking at Odell having 100 yards in a half of a NFL. I know it's preseason, but a half of a preseason game. So he showed a lot this summer. And most importantly, because remember, he hasn't played in 2 years. He's had a bunch of injuries, twice ACL, once broken leg. Number one is he's proved he was able to stay healthy, did not miss a single practice this summer.
4: That is remarkable. Player of his age, the comeback story, it all lines up to give us something really cool to talk about here. But it would be really cool to talk about a Giants team that can go from worst to first in their division. I don't know how likely that is of happening, Jordan, but what does success look like this year under John Harbaugh, year one in Big Blue?
3: Competitive, winning more games. That's what it means. I mean, 8 wins, I think, would be you're talking about it would be a success. You're talking about an organization that has won 7 games in the past 2 seasons combined. 7 games. They won 3 2 years ago and 4 last year. So it's going to have to include some victories. There's no moral victories in going 5-12 for this team. They're going to have to produce some wins. And they have more talent now. I mean, there is talent on this roster to at least be competitive, and I think that should be the goal of this season. Show progress, be competitive, win some games.
1: I love it. Jordan, we appreciate the time as always, bud. Thank you, man.
3: You got it, guys. Have a great show.
1: Next one.
2: The Atlanta Falcons.
1: All right, I used to hang out with this guy a lot. We're talking South Carolina football. Josh Kendall doing a great job covering the Falcons for The Athletic. And obviously, Courtney has broke down a little bit of the trade that the Falcons just made with the Bears. But this goes back to the other side of it. Let's talk about Michael Penix Jr. Can you win a starting role without actually throwing a pass? Is this a thing that could happen, Kendall?
5: It's a pretty great strategy. If you stand still and the other guy just keeps backing up, eventually you're in the lead. So that's what Falcons training camp has been like. Yeah. But eventually, Tua's got to get on the field. Mike's got to get on the field. He's got to throw the ball. Tua looked okay in the final preseason game, better than he has. There is at least a floor to the offense with him as the quarterback, and that's why they got him here. Mm-hmm. So we'll see who starts week one. But this season is really not about who starts week one. This season is about whether or not Michael Penix can be the guy in 2027. Guy of the future. And the Falcons have to figure that out this year. And to do that, he's got to start multiple games at some point. When that begins, I don't know.
4: What about the expensive pieces that they've put around the quarterback, whoever it is this year, whether it's Tua, whether it's Michael Penix Jr., they pay Bijan Robinson, they paid

0: Drake London, they paid Kyle Pitts. Is there a frustration amongst the skill guys on offense about how long it's taken to name a starter?
1: They will not admit it. You know, they will not crack. But certainly, you know, you would, Bijan and Kyle and Drake London very soon are not going to be the Falcons' young core. They're going to be the Falcons' middle-aged core. And you've wasted several seasons of their career already. That's got to stop. That's why, and I don't think, frankly, it's going to stop this year in any real sense. That's why the number one thing is figuring out quarterback for 2027. Is that guy in the on the roster right now? And if he's not, what's our path to get that guy?
2: Josh, last question for you. More wins this upcoming football season, the Atlanta Falcons or Shane Beamer's South Carolina Gamecocks with Lenore Sellers coming back?
1: Be sure you play this for Shane, because I'm picking Shane.
2: Okay.
1: I think that the Falcons, I mean, the Falcons honestly have a chance to make the playoffs. That's because they play in the NFC South, and 8-9 might get you there. But the Falcons have a chance to be in the four-win territory, too, depending on how the quarterback play goes. So yep. I'm going to pick Shane. You make sure he hears this.
2: I will make sure that Shane Beamer hears that, going back to harken to the days over at the State. Josh Kendall over there covering the Falcons for The Athletic and one of the best accents in all of sports media. Thanks, buddy.
1: Thank y'all.
2: All right, one more. We know which one we're going to.
3: The Chicago Bears.
2: Joining us by far the most talented member of Best Week Ever team, Courtney Cronin, CC, outside of the trade, okay? Caleb Williams, all of this, where are we feeling? Give me the latest scoop on the Bears.
0: Well, they should be feeling pretty good. The offense itself is the strength of this team now. A lot of questions on the defensive side of the ball, but you have a head coach and a quarterback who are going into year two together. The offense has looked good in training camp throughout, and they can score points. Now, are they going to be able to score enough points to make up for some of the issues they have on the other side of the ball? Maybe. Can you do it every single week? Probably not. There is, Ben Johnson said it himself, they're the number one regression candidate. So, that being said, how do you keep this team in the NFC North mix to try to win it again and to get back into the playoffs? You have to win these shootouts because your defense is injured. You didn't spend enough resources in the eyes of many up front. They just traded away a defensive lineman because they felt that there's not a need at that spot because the interior of the D-line is good. But what about the edge position? This is going to be on Caleb Williams to shoulder all the expectations this team has of being once again an 11-win team. Can they do it? They got to have to score a lot of points to get there.
2: It's one thing to be doing it for 1 year, but once when everybody starts dialing into it, it's just a matter of can you back it up? And that's where Caleb can put himself into an upper echelon, one of the tiers in the National Football League. All right, we'll take a quick break. When we come back, I want to discuss what's happening, the latest of college football. We'll break down what Bill Belichick had to say and who had the best and the worst week ever. ESPN Radio.
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0: Javonte getting a little love here on Best Week Ever. Run of the ones and twos. Just a couple moments ago, E. Robinson, Vandy alum 02, was on here saying, man, Cordy Cronin, Peter Burns coming back from commercial break with NWA's In the Hood. That was great. And then now we got grills. We got a little bit of everything here on this fine Sunday morning as we continue to roll on. If you missed it, week zero in the books. Bill Belichick went and his Tar Heels went over to Dublin. They won that game. I would say they didn't lose that game.
1: That's
0: is that a fair way to describe 15-10 over TCU, that victory?
1: Yes.
0: They did not lose it.
1: They didn't lose it, but that shouldn't inspire confidence that this team isn't going to get dog-walked by Clemson in a couple of weeks. But, hey, they have a win. They start out the season 1-0. We could not say the same thing last year. They had a halftime lead. They didn't have that against any Power 4 team last year. Things are on the up and up in Chapel Hill.
0: Xavier Lewis was good. 4.5 tackles for loss, 2 sacks. So, good win for the Tar Heels as we continue to roll on. Great win for Tony Elliott, who you talked about Clemson. If I'm going to put money, I don't know about any of these prediction markets anymore, about how they work and who can do them and what, you know, if who's getting sued or whatever. If I can predict the fact that Tony Elliott will be the head coach, the Clemson Tigers, within 48 months, I'm taking that. Actually, not even that. I would say, 24 months, next 2 years. Played at Clemson, doing a great job. Virginia, they got that win against North Carolina State, 34-8. Impressive, to say the least. All right, as we end off each and every one of these shows, we do the best and the worst week ever. We have like 11 different candidates for both, so let's give a little extra time to that. Let's roll it.
2: I want to be the best of the worst.
3: Who had the worst week ever?
4: Oh, no, this is terrible.
0: All right, CeCe, there is, and I guess technically there is still this brand, but kind of more of a was, called Good Good Golf.
1: Yes.
0: Okay, the idea was,
1: golf.
0: Yes, in golf, hey, if I got a short putt, you've got a short putt, we just look at each other like, good, good, I concede your putt, you concede the putt, we move on, right? And they put out, they've risen to a lot of levels of golf, much to the chagrin, or maybe to the chagrin of some diehard golfers, old school golfers, but they put out a product and the market spoke to it. It's done really well. They get to a point where they're sponsoring a tour event. They're in all these retailers. They've got major deals. Well, they released a ad, I don't even know what, a week or two ago, and it was some dumb spoof on a show that's out there, and basically the girl pulls the driver out of the bag. The guy goes out there and tackles her.
1: Yeah.
0: Okay, and says, don't touch the driver. I don't know what they were doing, but there should have been grown-ups in a room. Nobody should have gotten to the point where this got approved. And then the apologies were bad. And now they've lost tens of millions of dollars. It is quite possibly one of the worst own goals in marketing in a long time. So not the greatest week for Good Good Golf. Bad, bad golf.
1: Yeah. Bad, bad golf and bad, bad decisions that were made. And they're paying for it now. Not being one of the sponsors, the big name sponsors for the PGA Tour Championship. I will throw JJ McCarthy in the worst week ever because by the end of today, by 6 p.m. Eastern, he may not be on the Minnesota Vikings anymore. 3 years after they used the 10th overall pick.
0: It's wild.
1: On him. 2 seasons ago. It's 2024. So this is... It's such a franchise-altering move that I have a hard time wrapping my head around the Vikings going all in on J.J. McCarthy, saying, Sam Darnold, you're not good enough. Mm-hmm. Sam Darnold going to Seattle, winning a Super Bowl with the Seahawks. And now, J.J. McCarthy's not even good enough to be your QB2. He might be QB3 if he's even on the roster. And if not, then he's either cut or he's traded by the end of the day. That is a crazy fall from grace.
0: Just wild to think about. Him and Anthony Richardson, two guys that said, hey, listen, we saw some success. And Anthony Richardson didn't even have that much success over at Florida. But just, again, you take a quote-unquote project as a top 10 draft pick as your QB1, we see how that kind of plays out. I'm going to say us collectively as the United States, because we lost one of the greatest human beings ever walked the face of the earth. That is Dolly Parton. And so, I mean, what was kind of cool this week is that in remembrance of her, how many people told these amazing stories that nobody had ever seen, video and stuff, things that she has done. And it appears now that it looks like, I think the governor of the state of Tennessee had said they're going to possibly rename the Nashville airport as Dolly Parton International, which I think would be super cool. Actually, Middle Tennessee State, on their jersey, they actually have like a little signature in remembrance of Dolly Parton.
1: Cool.
0: So, I mean, again, she didn't care what race, sex, identification, whatever you were. She just wanted you to be good, devoutly Christian woman. And I think we should all kind of ask ourselves, what would Dolly Parton do, like, in a moment? And I think we'd all be better off as humans in existence.
1: We lost a good one, and we lost an icon, not only in the music world, but in society as well. Gone too soon. She gets to reunite in the afterlife with her longtime husband or longtime partner. You know, I saw somebody put this out there that she died of a broken heart. You know, she had cancer. She went quickly. And to see the lasting impact that she had on society and on women, on men, on everyone, on literacy, the Dolly Parton Library.
0: The Imagination Library. My kids have had those books, and some of them are their favorite books. It was a really cool thing that they had done. So collectively, as a whole, we kind of we lost an absolute legend. Let's flip it to the other side, shall we? How about the best of the best this week?
3: You're simply the best. Who had the best week ever?
1: So you might be wondering why I'm putting Dajon Love, the fake 49ers player, in the
0: best. That's the guy that's trending right now.
1: This guy who just got arrested for scamming 26 women out of $1.3 million. And, you know, he could be facing some pretty significant charges off of that.
0: But until then, it was the best week ever. How so? How so?
1: He's getting the attention he wanted. Nobody does this unless they're a narcissist. And it is hilarious to see the actual NFL players take this story and run with it. I saw somebody say, well, I'm just going to wear my helmet to the grocery store now and go shopping. You've got NFL players on the beach taking their time off before rosters are cut down, just getting a good little photo op in and doing the Dajon Love. So I guess good for him. His name's staying relevant. Might not actually help him out of his legal issues, but
0: this feels like the Hawk Tua girl. That I'm sure this guy's going to get like some type of podcast here within the next.
1: She never got charged with a crime. So
0: unbelievable. Best week ever for Bill Belichick. He sounded
1: happy.
0: Downright kind of happy. Like my theory on this is that he knows that this is going to be the last year over in Chapel Hill. He's just said, you know what? Just go enjoy it. Go have some fun. Last year he was like, I'm going to change college football. I'm going to, you know, get rough and rugged, and it didn't work out real well. Listen, I think

0: This was kind of a stay of execution, this win. I could argue it even been better for North Carolina to be like, all right, he lost. Let's just start thinking about our plan. I think that plan is in place, or not in place, but it's trending that way. And I think he kind of a more of a smell of the roses type last season for Bill Belichick. But congratulations on the win in Ireland.
1: And congratulations to Nebraska women's volleyball, number one team in college volleyball right now, and the three others that were a part of the Spikes Under the Lights, an exhibition tournament at AT&T Stadium on Thursday. 40,000 people packed in there.
0: It's awesome.
1: To watch women's college volleyball. There was a $1 million purse that got spread out throughout the teams. It is so cool to see this moment for women's sports and just see how much attention is being heaped onto teams that are really good and really deserve it.
0: We had Buster Olney on our show earlier today, CC, and he said it's pretty much the best week ever for Pete Crow Armstrong. Back to back, but had three home runs yesterday after Sammy Sosa, a.k.a. Nostradamus, calls his shot for Pete.
1: Said you're going to hit three home runs, and that's what he went out to do. So congratulations to Pete Crow Armstrong, the soon-to-be-named NL MVP.
0: Real quick, yeah, you had sorority rush business.
1: That's where I was going next.
0: Okay.
1: So we know that colleges are back in session for a lot of schools. Rush starts early, and the amount of money that is being made off of sorority rush, whether it's the dorm rooms that are all decked out, whether it's the sorority videos that get sponsored, and Nike now jumping in the mix, and these incredible displays of choreography and everything else outside of the houses as they get ready to welcome in their new members. I don't know how they monetize this thing, but I am fully invested in rush talk on social media.
0: So you're basically telling me I need to spend my day watching sorority rush dance videos on Instagram. Is that what I heard?
1: Yeah, I think there's better things you can do, but that's how I have spent my time.
0: I mean, again.
2: Does that help you fall asleep?
1: Put your legs up on the wall, Mikey. Call me tomorrow morning and say it's the best night of sleep you've ever had.
0: There it is.
1: You're welcome.
0: You're amazing. Courtney Cronin, Peter Burns, best week ever. Sunday morning, coming up next.
3: 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Ellie Dela Cruz and the Cincinnati Reds are at Wrigley to face MVP candidate PCA and the Chicago Cubs.
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12: I'm Nick DeLuca. Good Sunday morning down the stretch in Major League Baseball. Pete Crow Armstrong adding to his MVP case.
13: And the pitch. A swing and a drive. Left center field. It's a hat trick. His third home run of the day. And the Cubs have broken it wide open and lead 13-5. Pete Crow Armstrong building a strong case to be the National League Most Valuable Player.
12: Yes, he is. Cubs Radio Network, Crow Armstrong homering three times, driving in six in a 17-5 Cubs rout over the Reds, answering a pregame challenge from Sammy Sosa. Crow Armstrong, at 24 years old, is the youngest player in team history with a three-homer game. Before turning 25, he joins Chris Bryant and Ernie Banks to do it in franchise history. The Cubs and Reds meeting again tonight on Sunday Night Baseball, coverage beginning 6:30 Eastern here on ESPN Radio and the ESPN app. NFL preseason in the books. Colts receiver Keenan Allen arrested early this morning on drunk driving charges, charged with DWI and DWI endangering a person. Joined the Colts earlier this month on a one-year deal. 14-year veteran playing briefly yesterday. The Bears are trading defensive tackle Jervon Dexter to the Falcons. Bears receiving a fifth-round pick.
14: Hey, it's Michelle Smallman, and coming up Monday, we'll react to week one of the college football season, plus breakdown cutdown day in the NFL and which move shocked us the most. 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

0: ESPN Radio, ESPN App, Sirius XM Channel 80. 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We've got plenty of things to get to today. It's NFL roster cutdown day. Week zero of college football got underway yesterday. But one of my favorite things about working with David Dennis Jr. is he is an observer, not just of sports, but of the human condition. And last week, David, we talked about, the issues that you have with modern day deodorants.
1: Yes.
0: And just kind of different scents and smells that now exist because you had run out after getting pretty close to a lifetime supply of deodorant at Costco. And you were disappointed with the options that you were presented with. But now you've got a different, there's a different crisis. There's not just a deodorant crisis we're going through. What's this other crisis we are going through as a society?
1: We have an ironing crisis happening as a society. And It's a two-pronged crisis that we have going on right now. One, people just have given up on ironing, it seems like. Like, it just seems as though ironing has become a thing of the past. But to each his own, do your thing. My big problem is that we have an ironing apparatus, like an ironing sort of equipment problem. Like, the ironing equipment just is not up to standard.

0: to do the things that we need to do to get the wrinkles out. Like, I've tried
1: basically
0: steamers.
1: Basically, it hasn't changed in
0: There should be just, like, a door that opens, mm-hmm. and I put my clothes in, and I close it, and I push a button, and it's like, I have a steamer. Steamers really don't do anything. They just make your clothes warm and a little bit more presentable. That's it. That's all they do. And then the irons, they get rusty. They leave the iron things. Water spills. Hotel irons are just like from 1982.
1: Wow. Yep.
0: They're gonna do all kind of things to ruin your clothes. I've ruined many pieces of clothes. Like, the water drinks out, but the water's brown for some reason. So now it's stained my clothes. It's just a mess. We're in an ironing issue. I would say ironing deficient, but I don't do puns. So we're having an ironing issue in society.
1: I still did the pun.
0: We don't have enough just technology to get wrinkles out of clothes in the most effect. I know people want to throw it in the dryer, do all this stuff. That's a Band-Aid on a scar right there. We're not actually getting wrinkles out of clothes.
1: I guess I just don't find myself in... Look, I understand working in radio. I do a show locally in Milwaukee every day. It's not like I am going to be wearing... The only time I have to iron something is if I'm going to be wearing a really nice shirt.
0: Right? Okay. Like, well, you're wearing a polo shirt now. Did you iron your shirt now? You're wearing a polo shirt.
1: Yeah, I'm wearing a polo. No, don't need to, because it's like that sport material. It's not going to wrinkle. Okay. Hang it up in the... You know, I hang up all the polos in the closet, so there's not going to be any ironing. So the only thing I have to iron, really, I would say, is like a shirt if I've got like a wedding to go to. Maybe you come across this more because you're big time. You find yourself on First Take. You find yourself on television quite a bit. So you need to have that nice shirt, you know, the dress shirt that's got to be iron, wrinkle-free. So maybe this is something that you're coming across more than I am, because I feel, as a society, we have made a pivot toward more casual and comfortable clothes, and fewer people are wearing, you know, they used to wear suits on an airplane, you know, we've kind of gone in the complete opposite direction of that, and fewer people are actually wearing the, you know, the clothes that would have to be ironed.
0: Well, and that's also part of it too. Like, there's all these like polyester blends. There's like all these other things. I don't know what setting. I've always just cranked that iron up to the max setting and started ironing. But when you got like a Lululemon thing with like a little with some sort of blend on it, then it just sticks. So I don't even know what setting I'm supposed to iron it. I've seen
2: it tells you, like, the settings on the iron will tell you like what fabric it is.
0: But they don't say polyester blend.
2: It says blend. Mine says blend or mine says blend cotton linen. Says, I just go to the.
1: I feel mine just have like pictures, and it's you're dialing down. You're turning down the dial. Like, I think this is making it cooler, or you're making it hotter, and that's about all I've got.
2: Guys, I think
1: iron.
2: You just need to get 21st century irons. I think that's what we've learned.
0: I'm just saying. I have two irons. None of them work adequately enough. I've seen that. Have you guys seen the thing where you put the clothes over the thing and it blows up and it like gets the wrinkles?
1: Yeah.
0: Feels kind of gimmicky. Don't know if that's a real thing or if that's legit or not. I'm willing if whatever that company is wants to send me one for free, but it seems like it takes up a lot of space. You put your shirt on there, you push the thing, and it blows up like a balloon, and it supposedly gets the wrinkles out. Feels gimmicky.
1: I feel David is onto something here, because there are times I feel where, especially with like pants, very rarely do I have to iron pants, but if I iron pants, like, I feel like I, on the iron, it looks like, okay, I've got all the wrinkles out. I take it off the iron, I hold up, I'm like, how?
0: There's
1: I just
0: more
1: spent
0: wrinkles.
1: 5 minutes, yeah, wrinkles like there are somehow more wrinkles than when I started. It just doesn't make sense.
0: And now we're just a society of just people who just look crunchy. We just all look like we've just gotten in one of those cartoon dust fights when we left and then we're just walking out the house. Like, we've just been running around with Scooby-Doo all afternoon before we leave the house. I come from the era where you starch your clothes. We were starching the clothes so they had a nice little gleam on them. Nobody's starching their clothes anymore. When was the last time you starched clothes? Nobody's starching clothes anymore.
1: No, I've never starched my clothes once.
0: Yeah, exactly. And then now we're learning more about how this stuff is bad for your clothes, and you're supposed to do these things. It's, you know, like, I'm kind of over it. There needs to be some definitive technology that just gets the wrinkles out.
1: If you have any suggestions, we'll take your calls. 888-SAY-ESPN, 888-729-3776. There's a problem, and if you've got tips, we will certainly take those tips. But meanwhile, in college football, we did get underway yesterday, David. Week 0, I know there's always debate. Is it week zero? Is it week one? ESPN.com just has it week one starting yesterday, running all the way through Labor Day next week. But we did have the game over in Ireland. We had UNC, TCU. Didn't give Ireland our best college football. A 15-10 final that featured all of 3 points in the second half. But ultimately, UNC did come away with a victory. Could this year be different for Bill Belichick in Chapel Hill?
0: No. No. This is the most different. I guess winning this game has made it different for Bill Belichick. Like, this is, they've already exceeded expectations for the season by winning this game. And I couldn't help but think how mildly depressing it is that a weak negative one win over TCU and Ireland is Bill Belichick's most important win since he had Tom Brady as his quarterback.
1: Oh, that is depressing to think about.
0: Right. This
1: a 15-10 win over TCU is the one I'm putting signature in air quotes here, signature win for Bill since leaving New England?
0: Since what? In a decade almost? This is the defining Bill Belichick win. This is the last hurrah, the last chapter of the movie. If you want to have a happy ending, is he goes out to Ireland and scores 3 points in the second half. This is what it is. Kudos to the win. The offense looked more explosive than last year. The defense looked good. That's about congratulations, I think. Like, I don't feel like this is a turning point for UNC.
1: But part of the issue here is as well, like, we don't know how good TCU is.
0: Right.
1: Like, in the era of transfer portal and NIL, and it feels like college football is more open than ever, and that means across the board. Like, yeah, you kind of have an idea with Texas because we've seen Arch Manning and we're familiar with him trying to take a step forward. And there are a couple of teams where you can kind of, okay, I think I have an idea of what this team can be because their quarterback is back, their coaching staff, you have a respect for them. But you're still kind of in this feeling out process for all of these teams. And I feel like it happened with TCU when in Deion's first game out in Colorado.
0: Yeah,
1: and they beat TCU, who was a playoff team the year before. And then it turned out TCU wasn't very good and Colorado wasn't very good. Right? So it's hard to kind of figure all of this out and what it all means in week one when it's still part of the feeling out process.
0: What a time. 3 years ago. Being up late at night. Wonder what Deion's doing. Wu-Tang Clan is there. Whoever else is there hanging out with him. It's must-see football.
1: Different celebrity every week.
0: There's different. Like Cameron was there. I don't know who else. Carrot Top. I don't know who else is there hanging out with him.
1: I think The Rock did one time.
0: The Rock was there.
1: Yeah, Dwayne
0: Everybody
1: showed up one
0: was
1: time.
0: There. Must-see football. Up till 1 a.m. watching Colorado. And now it's like a mall. It's like a mall. There's like nothing there to read or walk around. There's like, oh, I remember there used to be a Sears here, and there's just like there's nothing there. Bill Belichick, this was your Deion Wu-Tang Clan moment to beat TCU, and now everything is back downhill.
1: Yeah, so they get the win 15-10 yesterday. More on college football in just a little bit, but yesterday Pete Crow Armstrong had a huge game. His first ever career 3-home-run game, leads the National League in home runs among other offensive categories. Did he solidify his case for the National League MVP? We get into that coming up next. It's Sunday morning on ESPN Radio and the ESPN app.
3: 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Ellie Dela Cruz and the Cincinnati Reds are at Wrigley to face MVP candidate PCA and the Chicago Cubs.
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17: A swing and a drive. Left center field. It's a hat trick. His third home run of the day. Pete Crow Armstrong building a strong to be the National League Most Valuable Player.
18: Yeah, all the MVP chants are cool. I love receptions like I get going into the outfield.
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0: Slugging percentage. He's having a tremendous season. More on him in just a moment here on Sunday morning. ESPN Radio, ESPN App, Sirius XM, Channel 80. I'm Gabe Dodds along with David Dennis Jr. David did bring up a point in today's show about how we are in, is it fair to call it a crisis? Are we in an ironing crisis, as a society?
1: Yes. A wrinkle-filled society.
0: The irons are just substandard. And to his point, I mean, it's just been an ironing board for 100 years. Sure, they've made some changes to the iron. And they're
1: with the rail on it, like would it leaves an imprint sometimes if you iron a certain way. Like, the ironing board needs to be updated also. That's a good point. Very good point.
0: So,
1: and also, what's up with a tabletop ironing board? Like, why would anybody ever use those little tabletop ironing boards? Why did those things exist? And why did anybody...
2: Because some people live in tiny apartments, David Dennis Jr., and we have to save space. Somehow. So we go with a tiny ironing board.
1: The tiny ironing board is for, like, Barbie clothes. Like, no person should ever have to use it.
0: You've got an American doll, just ironing the American doll clothes on there.
1: Right. You just can't. It's just, no way.
2: Those are also only 5 feet tall, so our clothes are tiny.
1: I have big clothes. I got to iron my pants in segments on those little things. It's a waste.
0: So Michael thinks he has some ironing tips for us. 888-SAY-ESPN. Michael in New York, you're on Sunday morning on ESPN Radio.
3: Good day, gentlemen, and Miss Rachel. Yeah, man, I couldn't help but giggle because all my family and friends have been calling me a neat freak and probably OCD with my cleaning behaviors. But I'll tell you what, and I grew up in fine dining restaurants, always wearing a full tuxedo.
0: Mm-hmm.
3: Yeah, out of all the cleaning, I hate ironing. I take all my button-down nice shirts to the dry cleaner, stress-free. And, especially if you live somewhere where it gets humid. As soon as, you're done ironing, you put it on, you move your arm or something, it just gets wrinkled instantly. It's maddening to me. Absolutely maddening.
0: So, Michael's tips.

0: hey, just take it to take it to the professionals. Take it to the dry cleaner and forget about it. I feel like that can get expensive
1: if you are somebody
0: like Michael, who back in the day was constantly wearing nice clothes working in a super nice restaurant.
1: Yeah, Michael's idea is don't be poor. That's basically what he said. He said be as rich as humanly possible. Yep. Be a billionaire because, buddy, let me tell you, I just took a couple pieces of clothes to the dry cleaner. And it was $60. Like, you take two suits. If you take enough suits to the dry cleaner, it's the cost of another suit. And there's no way I could do that on a regular basis. I got to do it at home. I got to get it out the mud.
0: If you're at a wedding and you spill some sort of food on a suit, it's the worst feeling. Because it's going to cost so much when you take it to the dry cleaner.
1: Yeah, you take it to the dry cleaner.
0: I just took this to the dry cleaner. Can't believe I have to go back to the dry cleaner and get this suit taken
1: 100%.
0: Care of.
1: 100%. It's the worst feeling ever.
0: So you can, if you have ironing tips other than, you know, don't be poor, 888-SAY-ESPN, 888-729-3776. If you have ironing tips, we'll continue to talk about that as the show continues. But yesterday, outside the world of college football, Pete Crow Armstrong had an unbelievable day. His first career three-home run day as the Cubs absolutely decimated the Cincinnati Reds at Wrigley Field. Here's what PCA had to say about his day after the game on Marquee Sports Network.
2: You go up to bat in the eighth inning, your final AV of the game. What are you thinking when you step into the batter's box?
3: Nothing. There's nothing to think there. He told Chad at home plate that he was going to walk me, so I was thinking about just taking everything, but I wanted to try and get four.
2: How badly did you want four?
3: Not badly enough to do it off him. I would have rather somebody been out there that was actually, you know, a pitcher. So, no, I mean, that was a day that I can look back on and be proud of for sure.
2: If somebody would have told you that you would be the youngest Cub ever to hit three home runs in a single game, what would you have thought?
3: I thought it was pretty silly. But, no, it was my dad's birthday yesterday, so we were all at dinner, and we had one of those little moments where he was like, getting all soppy about how crazy it is that we're all here, and I'm glad I could kind of take that into the day with me and all that. So Sammy did say I was going to hit three today. Sammy Sosa told me I was going to hit three, and I hit three. So put that on the record.
0: So there you go. Sammy told him, apparently Sammy was at the game, told the PCA he was going to hit three, did hit three yesterday. PCA has taken a huge jump in just about every offensive category this year, David, and he leads the league in WAR. He leads the league in slugging percentage. Incredible defensive player out in center field. Is he, with about a month to go, your National League MVP?
1: I think so. I think he's MVP. I mean, it's him and Ohtani, but the injuries are kind of getting Ohtani. We don't know if he's going to come back and pitch. We don't know but PCA, offensively, incredible. But let's not forget what this dude is doing on the other side also. Like, he is a game changer. They're also fielding. I mean, both sides. I just think, right now, especially with a game, like one of those games, like last night, is a signature type of game that separates yourself when you're having these MVP conversations. I think it is his to lose.
0: Yeah, because what has made Shohei, and I don't want to downplay like Shohei's offensive numbers because they're good. He had over 50 home runs the last 2 years. This year he's at 30. So his offensive numbers aren't quite as good as PCA's. He doesn't play defense, so the only thing that could potentially level the playing field is the pitching. And the pitching numbers, in fairness, are great for Shohei, but he just hasn't pitched enough because the knee injury has been holding him back. Now he's not going to pitch. He was supposed to start pitching again. He was going to start the game today, but the Dodgers uncomfortable with where the knee's at, so he's just going to continue to DH. They're going to continue to play that out. So I just don't think there are going to be, as long as PCA doesn't go on a month-long slump where he hits, you know, $170 or $180 over the final month of the season. This to me is his award, because Shohei's not going to be able to pitch enough in the final month of the season to make up for the defense that Pete Crow Armstrong is playing for the Cubs.
1: Yeah, and it's just a matter of, like you said, him not falling off a cliff, him being healthy, him not you know missing out the rest of the season, and Shohei, because I do believe the Dodgers are just going to kind of take it easy with Shohei. He's won enough of these things. He's been like,
0: and they have enough pitching. Like, it's not right, like they're desperate. Right. Like, oh, we need Shohei Ohtani to pitch. They're in a race for the Brewers and the Braves for the number one overall spot in the National League. They're up in their division by 9 games.
1: Yeah,
0: like the Dodgers don't need Shohei Ohtani. They just need him to pitch a few times or once or twice before the postseason if they want him to pitch in the playoffs.
1: Right. Yeah. And I think that there's an understanding from everybody that that's all they need. And now PCA is going to win the MVP. And the Dodgers are fine with that. PCA is clearly fine with that. And, oh, yeah, these Cubs are some serious business when he's playing like this.
0: Yeah, well, but the problem for the Cubs right now is that they've got the Brewers in the division. They're 8 games behind the Brewers at 3-play today. And it's interesting.
1: Well, are you nervous about the Cubs? Yeah, I know you're are you nervous at all about the Cubs?
0: No. Although the Brewers and Cubs will play, starting tomorrow, 7 times in 10 days. They play their final 7 games of the season, so if the Cubs do very well in those 7 games, they can get their way back in. But when you have a lead like that this late in the season, you start doing the math of, if the Brewers play 500 baseball.
1: Yeah.
0: Which seems completely realistic. Like, okay, they play five. What do the Cubs have to do to win the division? And it's win an insane amount of games.
1: Yeah.
0: It's just that's the type of lead the Brewers have built themselves.
1: Sweep them 7-0 and then...
0: Well, that's the thing. Right now, if let's say both teams win or lose today, the Brewers go in with a 7 or 8 game lead. Yes, the Cubs could sweep all 7 games remaining.
1: Yeah.
0: And still potentially not overtake the division.
1: Yeah, yeah. That's and like I said, Brewers, Dodgers are teams that are cruising right now. And so, like, we're going to see the best of them come playoff time.
0: Well, and the tough part about baseball this year is all of the good teams are in the National League.
1: Yeah, yeah.
0: I think there are 5 teams in the National League better than, right now, the Rays have the best record in the American League. I think the Brewers, Cubs, Dodgers, Phillies, and Braves are all better than Tampa Bay.
1: Yeah,
0: The top 5 teams in all of baseball are all in the National League, and they're going to battle it out. That'll make for a fun playoff on the NL side of the bracket, but it's just unfortunate for all these teams that they have to kind of go through one another in the National League.
1: It's old Eastern Western Conference NBA type stuff. Like, old Western Conference is, you know, back in the day, even though it switched, I think, this season. The 5 best teams in the Western Conference are better than the best team in the Eastern Conference.
0: Yeah, but PCA certainly having an incredible season at 24 years old. Looks like he is set to become the National League MVP, barring falling off the table in the final month of the season, which I just do not see. He fell off in the second half last year. I think there were some lessons learned, and he's put together a complete season this year for the Cubs. We keep it with baseball. When will we see Shohei Ohtani return to the mound? We dive into that coming up next. It's Sunday morning on ESPN Radio and the ESPN app.
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0: I'm Nick DeLuca. Good Sunday morning. Wrapping up the preseason in the NFL. Cut down day. Teams paring down their rosters to 53 by 6 p.m. Eastern today. Colts receiver Keenan Allen, arrested early this morning on drunk driving charges, was charged with DWI and DWI endangering a person. Joined the Colts earlier this month on a one-year deal. 14-year veteran and future Hall of Famer, playing briefly in yesterday's preseason game, making a 24-yard catch on the opening drive. Six-time Pro Bowler, had 81 grabs last season for the Chargers. Elsewhere, the Buccaneers are naming undrafted free agent quarterback Jalen Daniels their backup behind Baker Mayfield. Signed for a $25,000 signing bonus out of Kansas, appeared in all three preseason games, completing 61% of his passes for 239 yards and a touchdown, also running for a score. Tampa releasing veteran QB Jake Browning. The Bears are trading defensive tackle Jervon Dexter to the Falcons. 2023 second-round pick, has 13.5 sacks across three NFL seasons, was entering the last year of his rookie deal. The Bears receiving corner Clark Phillips III and a fifth-round pick. Bills are trading center Cedric Van Pran Granger to the Colts for a swap of sixth and seventh-round picks in 2027. The team also releasing veteran safety Geno Stone after signing him this offseason.
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0: When are we going to see him pitch again this year for the Dodgers? It's Sunday morning, ESPN Radio, ESPN app, Sirius XM Channel 80. I'm Gabe Nigel, along with David Dennis Jr. Sunday morning is presented by Progressive Insurance. And to help us answer that question and some other pressing MLB questions, we welcome in ESPN MLB reporter Alden Gonzalez. Alden, thank you so much for the time. You are with and covering the series going on right now in Detroit with the Dodgers. How surprising was it yesterday when you found out that when Dave Roberts announced, yeah, Shohei not going to make his scheduled start? When do you think we do see him on the mound for the Dodgers again?
1: So it wasn't super surprising. Dave Roberts has sort of hinted at that before the game because he said that Shohei is not 100% healthy. And they were still debating how much of a risk they're going to take with his health just so that they can get him back on the mound today, on the mound for that Sunday game. And it would have been ideal to get him on the mound then because if he starts on Sunday, and keep in mind, it would have only been one inning, but because he counts as an extra pitcher, they could do that. They could just sort of let him rehab in the major leagues, basically. It would have given him five more turns through the rotation before the playoffs, and that would have given him a chance to be at least something close to fully built up as a starting pitcher for October. But obviously that's not going to happen. And when it does happen, that's the mystery right now. The Dodgers say that they're not fully shutting him down as a pitcher.

0: it's not as if they have to have Shohei Ohtani pitching for them in the playoffs. Their preference is that Shohei Ohtani is at his best self offensively.
1: Yeah, how much of this is the MVP race factoring into these decisions, if at all? I know that there's a PCA's kind of running away with it, and there's a feeling that if Shohei were healthy, he'd be back in the race. Is that something that they're even considering at all at this point?
0: Well, I can say the Dodgers don't care. the Dodgers do not care, but is this something that's in the back of Shohei Ohtani's mind? It could be. We haven't talked to him about it yet. Hopefully we can today. But I think more so from Shohei Ohtani's perspective, even, it's he does want to be a starting pitcher in the playoffs. He likes doing it. He'd like to be part of that rotation. And he knows that the sooner he gets back to pitching, the more of a chance he has to accumulate those innings so that he could pitch 5-6 innings in October, maybe in the NLCS, in the World Series. But it's clearly just not happening right now. And one thing the Dodgers don't want him to do is force the action. Because like I said, they could very easily run out Tarek Skubal and Blake Snell and Yoshinobu Yamamoto and Tyler Glasnow in the playoffs. And I think that's still a better playoff for some in the rotation than any other team.
2: Alden Gonzalez, ESPN MLB reporter, joining us here on Sunday morning on ESPN Radio. What's more likely, that they would, if he can't really build up the stamina so he can throw 5 or 6 innings, would they use him as an opener, throw an inning or two in the postseason so then he can DH the rest of the game? Or would they consider using him as the closer because the back end of the bullpen continues to be an issue for the Dodgers?
0: Yeah, it's a great question. I think the more likely route, though, still is that he is an opener because just logistically it's a lot easier, right? Like, if you're going to be hitting in a game and you're going to be running the bases potentially, it's really difficult to, like, figure out when he's going to go out to the bullpen to warm up, to come into the game late. You almost have to have sort of a perfect confluence of events for that timing to work out. If you're opening a game and if you look at a playoff game as just, let's get the best pitchers to accumulate 9 innings in this game, Shohei Ohtani pitching the first one as opposed to the last one is just so much easier from a planning perspective. So I think it's more likely that he's an opener. So I do think that that's part of why they'll at least try to keep his arm active to keep that possibility open. Now, if we get to a game 7 of a series and they need coverage in the 9th inning, can I see Shohei Ohtani coming out of the bullpen to pitch the 9th? Absolutely, I can, but that's not the preference because it's just logistically too difficult.
1: I want to sort of look beyond this postseason and look long term. What is the sort of the future prospect of Shohei Ohtani as a pitcher?
0: I think he's going to pitch as long as he wants to pitch, and I know that's a cop out, oversimplified answer. There's a lot that goes into play here, but this is going to be, I think, Shohei Ohtani's decision. How much longer does he keep wanting? Does he keep wanting to try to do this? And look, and I think I don't think we should lose sight of the fact that when Shohei Ohtani was a pitcher this season for the first, what was it, April, May, 3 months of this season, he was the best pitcher in baseball. We were legitimately talking about him potentially winning the Cy Young Award. That's how good and effective he was. And for the Dodgers, it's a huge benefit that not only do you have this frontline ace caliber starter when he's out there, but you also have a free pitcher, basically, because, like I said earlier, he doesn't count as one of your pitchers. It's an extra pitcher because of his two-way designation. And look, the thought from the outside when Shohei signed with the Dodgers was that the pitching thing might not last very long. This is a guy who already has needed 2 elbow surgeries, and it's been proven just how difficult, especially as you get older, how difficult it is to maintain being a two-way player. But do I think he's going to try to be a two-way player again next year? Absolutely, I do. Because he's proven that he can do it. So he's going to try to do this as long as possible. How long that is, I have no idea. I don't think anybody does.
2: Alden Gonzalez, ESPN MLB reporter, joining us here on Sunday morning on ESPN Radio. Dodgers taking on the Tigers later this afternoon, wrapping up that series. What are the Dodgers going to do with the back end of their bullpen? I know it was kind of the big question last year. Sasaki ended up being the guy they turned to in the 9th inning a year ago. They spent money on it. It hasn't worked out. What is that going to look like come play?

0: playoff time?
1: Well, their preference would be that Edwin Diaz gets right and he closes games, because that's what he was signed here to do. That's what he's done his entire career. And when he's right, he's one of the game's best closers. So that's number one. They want to get him off the IL. They're going to get him in a AAA rehab assignment, put him in some low-leverage situations, and hope that that fastball and slider are playing up again, because that just hasn't been the case this year. But keep in mind, too, when the playoffs start, I mean, you mentioned Roky Sasaki. That is absolutely an option for the Dodgers in the ninth inning. I could very well see that happening again if Edwin Diaz is not right. Tanner Scott has stepped in into some safe situations this season, and he has been effective. He's been very good. So that's also an option for the Dodgers. I think their preference with Tanner Scott, I don't think I know this, their preference with Tanner Scott is that he helps form the bridge to the closer, and they could put him and they could drop him into high leverage situations earlier in the game whenever they feel like it, and then have a designated closer. That could be Roky Sasaki. I would have said earlier, if Shohei Ohtani had been fully built up for October, that maybe they use Tyler Glasnow as a closer. I think that is highly unlikely at this point. But I do think it's likely that Roky Sasaki is in that role once again. Especially, I mean, look, he's got to get over a blister issue that cropped up. I don't think that's super serious. Roky Sasaki has been a very effective starting pitcher in the second half, and he showed last October that if dropped into the ninth inning, he could handle it.
2: This has been really fascinating. We've talked to you about 10 minutes, Alden. We've thrown some things at you, and for every problem the Dodgers have, you've railed off five names and five solutions for every single problem that they have. Is there anything with this team that is, I guess, the deepest concern or one of the big issues that you have or that they have going into the postseason?
1: Look, I might have dropped a lot of names, but that doesn't mean they don't have concerns, because they do. The ninth inning is a legitimate concern, and I think right now their offense is a concern. I mean, the Dodgers just haven't been hitting throughout the entire month of August, it's stunning, once again, when you look at just that lineup and the names that they roll out there on an everyday basis. But then you consider they went through something very similar last July. And obviously, they ended up being okay. They won the World Series. But their offense is a major concern right now. I think losing Andy Páez, their center fielder, I know he's a name that gets lost among all the stars on that roster. He is critical, he's critical for their defense because he's one of the best defensive center fielders in baseball. But he's a right-handed bat who was hitting at the top of the lineup, batting second or third, basically for the entire season. And now he's gone. He fractured his wrist, and it's a 4 to 5 week injury. So, like, maybe he makes it back for the playoffs, but what does he look like when he does get back? So, you know, Shohei Ohtani has been struggling recently. I'm not worried about it. He continues to put up his numbers. You know, Freddie Freeman and Max Muncy have been basically carrying this offense for the last few weeks. I mean, they need to get Mookie Betts and Kyle Tucker and Teoscar Hernandez going. They're going to have Will Smith back very soon. That's going to help. But this is a Dodgers team right now that is navigating a very thin margin for error because they are just not putting up runs.
0: Aldo, thank you so much for the time. Enjoy today's game, Tigers-Dodgers, the series finale there in Detroit.
1: Thank you, guys. Take care.
0: Alden Gonzalez, ESPN MLB reporter, joining us here on Sunday morning. Meanwhile, you can tune in for baseball action tonight. 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

0: Sunday morning on ESPN Radio, the ESPN app, SiriusXM at Channel 80, along with David Dennis Jr. I'm Gabe Neitzel. And David, earlier in the show, pointed out we have an ironing crisis. There's just, we need better ways to get wrinkles out of the clothes. So we have been turning to you, the people. 888-SAY-ESPN, 888-729-3776. Looking for advice. Just, hey, there's got to be a better way. Do you have ironing tips? Because as you pointed out, David, the whole apparatus, the ironing board, iron, sure, there have been some changes over the years, but it's basically the same thing over the course of, what, 100 years? 100 years of ironing?
1: Yeah, we've been doing ironing the same way. It's like we're still hunting and gathering to get irons out the clothes. Like, there should be a new technology to get iron, to get wrinkles out the clothes.
2: So Rachel? Someone called in, they didn't want to be on the air, and told us about a steam cabinet where you just put your clothes in, they steam them. So maybe that's your new route, DDJ.
1: A steam cabinet? I don't know.
0: This is something that you seemed like you wanted earlier.
1: I want a steam cabinet. I didn't know it existed.
0: You just put your shirt in, close the door, and the wrinkles come out?
2: Yeah, that's what it seems like. It seems like you just put your clothes in on the hangers, you close it, and then they come out unwrinkled.
1: First of all, I'm learning the level of wealth that our listeners have when they are calling in. We got a guy who's like, just go to the dry cleaner every day. Now there's a... We're going to look... Can we look this up? Let's see how much these things cost. Because I would definitely...
2: It is like $1,500.
1: Yeah, see. I need a steam cabinet, apparently. Like a sauna for my clothes. Can I also get in the clothes? What if I bought a sauna?
0: Ooh, like one of those red light saunas? Yeah.
1: Yeah, and just like I go in the sauna, but also leave my clothes in the sauna, and I get a nice sweat, and my clothes get unwrinkled.
0: See, now we're onto something. Now we're brainstorming. Now I think we're heading in the right direction.
1: Yeah, you get a steam closet. It's like a $1,200 steam closet right now I'm looking at. I didn't know. Where do you put a steam closet?

0: It looks like people are putting them next to their doors. This person looks like they're using it to hold, like, a closet. I don't know how I feel about this.
1: Yeah, I feel like that's bad for your clothes. Just keep them steamed for all times.
2: Yeah, it's just you put it in there, hit a button, come back 5 minutes later, and now it's wrinkle-free, right?
1: See, like, this is the technology that'll heal the world.
2: Yeah, I don't need to be seeing robots racing one another and crashing into a wall and then breaking. Yeah. No, that doesn't do me any good, David. This would do me some good.
1: I would welcome our techno overlords if they got the wrinkles out of my
0: clothes. Ooh, this one says it refreshes, deodorizes, and sanitizes.
1: Oh. Wow, that triple I feel threat. Like I need to go in there and get deodorized and sanitized also. Can I go in there also? That's what I need to know.
2: 888-SAY-ESPN, 888-729-3776. Let's go out to Daryl from North Carolina. Daryl, what ironing tips do you have for us? Because either we're doing something wrong or there just has to be a better way.
3: You're doing something wrong. My North Carolina education, like the young lady there with you from Hickory, would say, read the label. If it says cotton or if it says wool, you can iron the heck out of it. Otherwise, if it's got any polyester or any synthetic in it, use a lower setting. And I'm glad you guys are in sports. I'm not ironing
2: my Yeah, but it's a good thing that we are in sports and not ironing people's clothes, I guess.
1: And not in, like, Queer Eye for the Straight Guy, because we're giving them fashion tips. I'm glad we're not doing that, because we'd be like, go get wrinkled.
2: Just go. The wrinkles are fine. It'll be it's fine. Just go it's out there. Wade in Texas, you're up next. Wade, what tips do you have?
4: Hey, guys. Okay, so instead of the $1,200 steam closet, you can do two things. You can take a hot shower and just hang your clothes near the shower, let that steam get the wrinkles out, or do the poor man's job, throw it in the dryer with a wet washcloth, and it'll get the wrinkles out for y'all.
1: Wet washcloth.
2: Oh, because then that gets it's kind of the combining of, you know, a little bit of moisture.
0: I use a wet dryer sheet, so it smells good, too.
1: Oh, okay. But does it really get but I want to know, does it really get wrinkles out?
0: I mean, I did it for most of my life, so yes.
1: Doesn't answer the question, Rachel. does not quite give me what I'm looking for in terms of an answer.
2: Quickly, let's go to Ralph in Virginia. Ralph, you're up next. What ironing tips do you have for us?
5: Well, first thing you do is you get your mother to teach you how to use the iron. And second, buy natural fibers. That's cotton and summer weight wool, especially if you live in the South, because those fabrics breathe. Artificial fibers do not, which means your shirts and your pants are going to stick to your skin. You're going to sweat even worse than you were before, and you'll be thoroughly miserable. So learn how to use the iron and buy natural fibers.
2: There you go. There's the tips. Now,
1: well, my mom was don't bring my Dorothy Mantooth was a saint. Don't bring my mom into this. She is such a diligent ironer, and at the same time, it's because also my wife takes clothes out and she just like I don't know what she fold and the clothes just like are just ironed. I don't know how she does it. I do everything possible and it just does not work.
2: The issue I think we continue to run in. Like, I think all the tips we've gotten have had a good value while you're at home.
1: Yes.
2: Like the idea of throwing something in the dryer, wet washcloth, or Rachel's idea of a wet dryer sheet so it kind of gets clean. You travel a lot, and I feel when you're traveling, that's when you need to iron your clothes the most. And we still don't. So are you going to try
1: the steam closet with me? Can't bring the bathroom trick doesn't work. First of all, that does not work at all.
2: Okay.
1: All the steam from the shower getting into the clothes and getting the iron the wrinkles out miraculously is an old wives' tale, which I'm not sure if old wives' tale is a thing that you could say anymore. But it is not. It's not. Here we are. We've said it. It is not. It doesn't work. Does not work at all. So, stand on that 10 toes down. Doesn't work. All it does is just like frustrate you because you've been sitting in the shower, hot, and nothing's happened.
2: All right. So we can continue to take calls if somebody has. And again, I'm really looking. I appreciate these tips. I will probably incorporate some of them while I'm at home. But I think if there's any traveling ironing tips, because we are in an ironing crisis as a society, I feel like we need those as well. 888-SAY-ESPN, 888-729-3776. It is NFL cutdown day as well. Some cuts are happening. But this is a day that always gets built up, David. Mm-hmm. But I feel like it never actually lives up to the hype. Like, yeah. Maybe there's one name that everybody recognizes. I'm in Wisconsin. My Twitter feed has been full of all the beat reporters. This guy's getting cut. This guy's getting cut. I've watched all these preseason games, and I'm like, oh, I kind of recognize that name. Like, the surprise cutdowns just don't seem like they are actually happening all that often.
1: Yeah, we're not. I mean, I guess the most intriguing is the Browns and how many quarterbacks they're going to keep on the roster, which I think will probably end up being three or four, and I've seen some Browns fans be like, see, they said we didn't have any quarterbacks. Buddy, when you're keeping that many, that means you have no quarterbacks. Like, that literally means the opposite of what you think it means.
2: The teams that have quarterbacks keep two.
1: Yes, yes. The teams that have none,
2: they keep four.
1: Yes, yes.
2: That's typically how that math ends up working, because those teams are going, oh, maybe we'll throw a developmental quarterback on our practice squad, yeah. And then we've got two guys that we trust, and we've got to elevate the third one on a game day, that we can elevate the third one on a game day. But that's, yeah, the Browns situation. I guess maybe the Falcons situation and Tua, just because keeping Tua and Penix doesn't make a ton of sense, because Tua doesn't seem like he's going to be the starter there based on some of the things that have been said by Kevin Stefanski. I guess that's worth keeping an eye on, but I'm not anticipating any big, surprising, shocking names that are going to be released.
1: The common thread is these teams stink, so there's that.
2: USC, can Lincoln Riley turn it around? We get into that next Sunday morning, ESPN Radio.
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19: I'm Nick DeLuca. Good Sunday morning. Wrapping up the weekend in baseball. Yankees and Red Sox finishing their series in the Bronx this afternoon after splitting yesterday's doubleheader. Boston winning game one. The Yankees taking the nightcap. Season series tied at six. ESPN's Buster Olney says it's a big weekend in the push for the playoffs.
20: It does feel like that if the Yankees, you know, wind up taking three out of four, it probably means that they go a long way towards clinching the home field advantage. On the other hand, if the Red Sox win the last three games, you know, two games in the doubleheader today, one game tomorrow, maybe they begin to, you know, really close on the Yankees and they get home field advantage. And look, the way the games have played out the last couple of years, that's a really big deal.
19: Only on Hammer and Emmett. Boston officially activating Trevor Story and Roman Anthony from the IL. Today, NFL preseason in the books. Colts receiver Keenan Allen arrested early this morning on drunk driving charges. 14-year veteran playing briefly in yesterday's preseason game, making a 24-yard catch on the opening drive. He signed with the Colts earlier this month on a one-year deal. The Buccaneers are naming undrafted free agent quarterback Jalen Daniels their backup behind Baker Mayfield. He signed for $25,000 out of Kansas, appeared in all three preseason games. Tampa releasing veteran QB Jake Browning after Daniels won the QB2 job.
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0: morning, ESPN Radio, ESPN App, SiriusXM, Channel 80. 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Now, depending upon how you feel about preseason rankings in college football, and I come from the school of thinking it's really tough to kind of know a lot about these teams in the era of transfer portal and NIL, when there's so much turnover year over year on all these teams. But there was one team that is in that top 25 in action in week zero yesterday. USC took on San Jose. They were dominating. San Jose State ended up scoring 23 points in the fourth quarter. USC ends up winning 42-26 in a game where, again, they were in control, up 28-0 at the end of the first half, and just kind of took their foot off the brakes, and backups end up coming into that game. But this seems to be a pretty big season for Lincoln Riley at USC. Leaves Oklahoma, ends up going to USC, and the Trojans, especially since they moved to the Big Ten, have not been any sort of factor in this conference. How big of a year is this for Lincoln Riley? Is his seat one of the hottest, David, in all of college football?
1: I think so. It's got to be the hottest. I mean, maybe him and Bill Belichick, but like, I don't. It's kind of weird to put them in the same category of.
0: Because the job is just completely different, right?
1: Right,
0: like Bill Belichick just has to be respectable,
1: right?
0: Yeah. And UNC is going to be happy with that, where USC, then when they hired Lincoln Riley, there was a certain expectation that he has not even come close to meeting.
1: Yeah, he is a hot seat, and it is a hot seat that like could be on fire before the season is over. Like, he may not finish the season with the way if this team looks like they have been. Now, they have a top recruiting class from 26. So there is a hope that this team can be better. But if he does not put them, I mean, what, playoff? Like, you know, out of the last Final Four or something like that. Like, we're looking at a dude who is going to be out of a storied franchise, a storied school that

0: has been in these in the mix for a very long time, and you know, under him has been as bad as it's ever. I mean, yesterday, the game. I mean, there are more people in the production room than there were out there watching that game, which is a whole nother can of worms about, you know, conference switching and all that stuff. But this is about as low as I've seen USC.
1: Well, you're not alone in thinking that. Mia O'Brien, ESPN radio host, was on game night. She doesn't see Lincoln Riley making it to November for the Trojans.
2: Maybe it's a hot take, maybe it's not. I don't think Lincoln Riley is coaching this team come November. I'm planting my flag here on August the 27th. There's always one that surprises us. And if USC is not in the playoff hunt come November, I do not believe the good folks of Los Angeles. This is their third biggest sport, you could argue, behind the Lakers and the Dodgers. I don't know how much more they can say. Yes, I said ahead of the Rams, when USC football is good, it is the third professional sport in Southern California. I don't believe they can stomach another, you know, 8-win season.
1: And that's basically what they've done. So since Lincoln Riley's been there, he went 11-3 in his first year. They were still part of the Pac-12. Lost the Cotton Bowl. In 2023, 8-5, won the Holiday Bowl. Then go to the Big Ten. 7-6 year one, win the Vegas Bowl. Last year, 9-4, lose the Alamo Bowl. And yes, they finished inside the top 25 last year. But this has to be a playoff team. And that's going to be increasingly difficult. This is a very tough schedule when you take a look at it for USC. Yes, they open up with San Jose State, Fresno State, Louisiana. But in conference play, they do have Oregon, Washington. They're at Penn State, home against Ohio State, at Indiana. Those are all the teams that are expected to be in the run for playoff berths. Those are teams that have made the playoffs the last handful of years out of the Big Ten. Those are the teams that have been, outside of Michigan, the best teams in the Big Ten over the last 2 to 3 seasons, and they have to go through all of them. Now, it does, with the college football playoff, David, obviously gives you some wiggle room. And if you're Lincoln Riley, I think you probably have to attack it from a, hey, look at this opportunity. We beat some of those teams, and that's just going to bolster through our resume. But this is a tough schedule for USC if they do want to once again rise to the level of premier college football teams.
0: Yeah, it's wiggle room. Ain't that much wiggle room. Like, they got to do, that's like the worm slash pop locking levels of wiggle room it'll take for them to get through that murderer's row into the playoffs. And if they don't do it, this dude is done. I mean, you have the, like, by the end of those games, they could go. I mean, what are the games? Let's go through the games again.
1: So they are home against Oregon. And by the way, these are happening. These five games happen in a 6-game stretch.
0: Yes. Yeah.
1: For USC. So it's not like they're, you have at Wisconsin as a nice little, you know, breather in between there. But so at the end of September, they are home against Oregon.
0: Loss, right?
1: I think that's a loss. Yes.
0: Yes.
1: The 3rd of October, home against Washington.
0: Law, but you know, probably, maybe. But
1: maybe.
0: Let's say 1-1. We'll say 1-1.
1: Then you go at Washington. Mm-hmm. Excuse me. I said Washington, at Penn State.
0: Okay.
1: Then you have a bye before you go to Wisconsin, which should be a win. Then after the week after that, you are home against Ohio State.
0: Mm-hmm.
1: By the way, national champion favorite.
0: Yeah.
1: And then you have to travel to, then you have another bye, and then you travel to Indiana on the 14th of November.
0: 14th of November. I mean, Mia's right. 14th of November, you could be out of a job.
1: Yep.
0: You could be out of the playoffs and out of a job. Like that. I mean, if you have 3 losses by then.
1: Yeah. You have to go 3-2 in that stretch. If you end the regular season with 2 losses, if I'm USC and I look at that schedule, yeah, if we've got 2 losses at the end because of some of the other wins that we'll have, I'll take my chances as a college football playoff team.
0: Yeah.
1: Like, I'll take my chances as being one of those at-large berths that are, you know, the 9th, 10th, whatever team that's going to be in there, because you would feel good being in the Big Ten, being a 2-loss team.
0: Yeah, you would have to. And one of those wins, I mean, I'm not sure if just like Washington, Wisconsin, like you got to get a really nice win out of there. And I'm not sure if they're going to be able to do that. Like, I don't know. I mean, two losses for UNC, I don't know.
1: But that's the thing, is that we're looking at the schedule and going, well, if you go 3-2 in that stretch, but that's also assuming you don't stub your toe against Rutgers, Wisconsin, Maryland, or UCLA
0: right,
1: as those 4 non-power house type of schools that you don't just let your guard down, which we see all the time, by the way, in college athletics. We see it constantly, week in and week out, where you, there is a team losing to a school that they have got no business losing to. And, well, USC's been doing that over the last handful of years. So assuming that they're not going to stub their toe elsewhere is also a big leap of faith.
0: Yeah, that's the thing. You got to be flawless. And also, when you're not that good of a team, and we're not sure how good you are, your chances of losing games you shouldn't lose. Like, if you go 3-2 in that stretch and you lose to a team that's not good, you're toast. You are absolutely toast. And that is the end of the Lincoln Riley experience with USC. Grand opening, grand closing. It's been great.
1: Adam Rittenberg, ESPN senior college football writer, was also on game night, and he thinks he's got the solution for how USC can be more well-equipped to compete in the Big Ten.
3: They're going to face a lot of tough opponents. I mean, their season to me, guys, it comes down to a five-game package where you've got Oregon, Washington, Ohio State at home, and then you've got Penn State and Indiana on the road. You win, you know, three of those games, you probably are in the college football playoff if you don't stumble elsewhere. If you lose all five, we may be talking about a new head coach at USC. So that's how critical it will be going forward to play better in all fronts. Jaden Mayava is terrific. I think he's one of the best, you know, four or five quarterbacks in college football. But you're going to need that defense. You have to play defense to win in the Big Ten. And, you know, they're going to be tested. Even Fresno State coming up next week, that's not an easy game. Very good team coming out from Fresno. So, to beat those top teams in the Big Ten, you're going to need to be more balanced.
1: By the way, before he was lifted in the game because USC was up by so much, Jaden Mayava, 25 of 29, 286, and two touchdowns. So they do have that, but you can't do it with just an offense, especially in the Big Ten, as physical and demanding as they can be.
0: Yeah, I mean, and USC's sort of calling card has been their offense, and they've been missing out on that defensive toughness that you need to win. And, I mean, I don't know where they're going to find it, but they're going to absolutely need it by the time they get to that five-game stretch.
1: So that's the college football. We have gotten through week zero. We've got week one coming up next week. Today, though, in the NFL, it's roster cutdown day. We hear from our resident NFL GM coming up next Sunday morning, ESPN Radio in the ESPN app.
4: 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Ellie Dela Cruz and the Cincinnati Reds are at Wrigley to face MVP candidate PCA and the Chicago Cubs.
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0: new ESPN app, SiriusXM Channel 80, Sunday morning presented by Progressive Insurance. I'm Gabe Neitzel. He's David Dennis Jr., and it is roster cutdown day in the NFL. All the preseason games have wrapped up. Teams need to have their official 53-man roster locked and ready to go by the end of the day today. To help us break that down, we welcome in Mike Tannenbaum, NFL front office insider. And I'm just curious from your perspective, Mike, because it seems like every team has this, and you get so close to the situation. I know I'm in Wisconsin. I know there are Packer fans that are worried every year. Oh, we got to put this guy in the 53. If we cut him, it exposes him. We can't get him through to the practice squad. But then that player ends up getting through to the practice squad anyway. How many players, when you had to cut guys down, were you worried about being able to keep on the practice squad and they actually ended up on the practice squad even though you were worried about them being claimed someplace else?
1: Yeah, Gabe, great question. You know, a lot of mixed feelings, and you always worry about that. And, you know, about a third of the time you lose those players, and, you know, those are free draft choices. And there's two ways to improve your roster, top down, but also bottom up. And good organizations take advantage of the next 24 hours and claim players. And they may not be household names, but they may be good special teams players, specialists, give you depth. So there will be a lot of transactions, and I do expect a lot of claims today.
2: Mike, you know, you have done all the things as GM. Where is a day like today rank amongst some of the other more stressful days, like draft night or trade deadline or things like that? Where is today in that stress level?
1: Yeah, Dave, right up there. First of all, you know, you're firing 37 people, and I always told the staff, like, look, you know, it's part of the job, and, you know, as a professional, you have to handle it, but you know, as a person, if it didn't impact you somewhere, you know, deep inside, like, there's probably something wrong with you. Like, most of them are going to come back on the practice squad or injured reserve, but it's still, you're having, you know, very difficult conversations, and then you're looking for opportunities to improve your team. So it's very, very busy. It's probably not as obviously noteworthy as the draft, but, again, good organizations take advantage of the next 48 hours.
0: Mike Tannenbaum, NFL front office insider, joining us here on Sunday morning on ESPN Radio. Mike, one of the more interesting, roster decisions is happening in Minnesota. J.J. McCarthy doesn't win the job. It's going to be Kyler Murray starting at QB out of there. It seems like the Vikings may prefer their backup to be Carson Wentz versus J.J. McCarthy. What do you think is going to happen there? Are they going to try to trade him? Is there a chance he just gets cut, even though he was a top 10 pick just a couple of seasons ago?
1: I think that'd be crazy. You know, he's younger than Carson Beck and Tre'Davious Chambliss, amongst many others. You know, he's played 10 games, and, you know, the quarterback's a developmental position. Obviously, it hasn't gone as well as he has hoped or they have hoped, but, you know, it's one thing to make a mistake on drafting a player. It's worse if he, you know, is successful someplace else. So Kyle Murray's on a one-year deal, and if I was Minnesota, I would keep him, keep working with him, keep developing him.
2: Mike, I think I have to do this as contractually obligated to say, ask this question basically as plainly as I can. Cleveland Browns, what the hell are they going to do?
1: Yeah. Well, we've talked about this one quite a bit. I'd start Shedeur Sanders. I know it hasn't been perfect, but a lot of good film on him from Colorado. He's big, he's strong, he can make all the throws. You know, his best days are ahead of him. And you know, Deshaun Watson, it's been 6 years since we've seen him play good football. So I thought Taylen Green, the Boise State transfer, looked really good at the Senior Bowl. I think there's a lot to work with him as well. And then Dillon Gabriel, who's small by NFL standards, is somebody that's played well in the preseason, very accurate, has a lot of anticipation. So if I was him, I would go with the three young quarterbacks, cut your losses with Deshaun Watson and move on.
0: Mike Tannenbaum, NFL front office insider, joining us here on Sunday morning on ESPN Radio. Mike, when it comes to potentially making a trade, and we've seen a couple of smaller trades, but I'm thinking, you know, last year the Packers ended up with Micah Parsons from the Cowboys. Josh Sweat is still a name that's out there. He was just activated from PUP from the Arizona Cardinals. If you're trading a player and you're going to trade him, are you going to do that before you lock in the 53-man roster, or are you waiting because you've got a little bit more time now without the fourth preseason game? Are you waiting until after you lock in your 53 to try to make a move like that?
1: Yeah, I'm trying to do that concurrently because, you know, the value of adding players, obviously you want to get them acclimated as quickly as possible. So if it's a guy like Joshua or whatever, you're trying to get them as quickly as you can so they could play, even if it's 15, 20 meaningful snaps in the opener. So typically what we would tell the coaches is, hey, you know, let's cut 51 or 52 because I think it's more likely than not that we're going to be, you know, acquiring player X or Y the next 24 hours. And then obviously there's always, you see it this time of year where, you know, the player makes the team today, but over the next day or two could get cut. So it's very, very fluid and will be probably for the next, you know, 48 to 72 hours.
2: All right, Mike, let's toot your own horn here. What is your cut day success story, the thing you think about, somebody you held on to or the right decision that you made at a time like this that you feel real proud about?
1: Oh, well, that's a great question. I would tell you the one that I regret the most was cutting Danny Woodhead and then having him claimed by the New England Patriots. You know, that was one that really stayed with me for quite a while. But we added some really good players over the years. A lot of them would be backups, a couple that turned into starters. Like Austin Howard was a volleyball player that was on the Ravens practice squad, and we were able to get him, and he started for a number of years at right tackle. And you know, it's probably a little bit the ones, David, that are a little bit under the radar, but really can impact your team in meaningful ways.
0: Mike Tannenbaum, NFL Front Office Insider, joining us here on Sunday morning on ESPN Radio. Josh Jacobs, Packers running back, formally charged by the DA in Brown County in Wisconsin earlier this week, a couple of misdemeanors. When you're going through a process like that, Mike, and I don't think the Packers are planning on cutting Josh Jacobs. I don't think that would be happening today. But how much are you then paying attention to the waiver wire for a running back you might like in case he gets suspended by the league? Because it seems like that's unclear if he's going to be serving a suspension. And it seems like the team's in limbo a little bit. How would you handle that? A player in legal trouble, not sure if he's going to be suspended or not.
1: Yeah, I think that's something that you have to plan on and be prepared for. And Marshawn Lloyd's had a good preseason, so I think they probably feel pretty good about the depth there. But certainly you're thinking, like, who's the next one in? And sometimes you see, you know, veterans go through training camp, get cut, and then, you know, say, hey, just be ready to go. Be ready to go at a moment's notice. And you bring them in so they can learn the system and get acclimated and kind of keep them on your short list. So that happens quite a bit. You know, sometimes it gets a little bit more complicated with suspensions because timing can be, you know, way out of your control, and, you know, you still need the judicial, you know, process to play out. Sometimes the league can put you on a, you know, an exempt list, but I don't know if that'll happen with Josh Jacobs.
2: Is Tua going to be a Falcon in a couple weeks?
1: Yeah, I think he almost has to be at this point. You know, Michael Penix to me is a very talented player, obviously coming off of a significant knee injury, and I think it'd be unfair just to put Michael Penix in with no preseason reps and just expect him to be, you know, 100% from day one. So maybe it's a little bit by default that you have Tua, or maybe they go out and you know, saw Jake Browning reportedly he's getting cut today. You can always pick up a veteran, but you know, to me, Penix is very intriguing. He can throw the ball. He's incredibly talented. It's just whether or not he can stay healthy. So it could be Tua by default.
0: Mike, before we let you go, a big story that's been circulating around the NFL, or I guess it's more NFL adjacent because this guy wasn't actually in the NFL. He was just pretending to be in the NFL and defrauded more than two dozen women out of about $1.3 million. Do you have any thoughts on the guy who was pretending to be an NFL player on

0: dating apps in order to scam people out of money.
1: Yeah, I'm not all that familiar with that, so I don't know. I don't check it out, though, sir, but that is incredible.
0: it's something else, Mike, man. It's something else. We certainly appreciate you jumping on with us, Mike. And, hey, we're getting closer and closer. Real football games are just around the corner in the NFL.
1: Thanks so much, guys. Really appreciate it.
0: Mike Tannenbaum, NFL front office insider, joining us here on Sunday morning. 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David, we are going to be talking about this a little bit later, but I do want to get this out there. Earlier this week, according to U.S. Attorney's Office in the District of Oregon in court documents, FBI arrested Dejon Love and Taylor Jamie Chan in Boise, Idaho. Apparently, Love would just pretend to be a 49ers player, telling women that he, you know, had this private workout. Now he said not. And the videos and some of the videos that came out of him like running routes while just basically in like a white tank, or excuse me, a black tank top and shorts and a Niners helmet. It's one of the funniest stories. I don't want to laugh all that much because there are victims here to the tune of $1.3 million, but this is one unbelievable scam.
2: Yeah, I don't want to victim blame here, but come on. Like, come on. Come on. Like, what? Like, come on. Like, there's got to be a, like, you're not on a Sunday afternoon watching the game and saying, hey, my boyfriend doesn't look like he's on the field at all.
0: We'll get to that, but professional players in college sports, nah, I'm good on that. But we dive into it next Sunday morning, ESPN Radio.
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16: I'm Nick DeLuca, wrapping up the weekend in baseball. The Dodgers entering the day tied for the second-best record in the National League, wrapping up their series with the Tigers after being walked off yesterday afternoon. Shohei Ohtani had hoped to return to the mound today. That is not happening as he continues to deal with his knee injury. Manager Dave Roberts says the team is taking Ohtani's return to the mound day by day.
17: I don't think that we've made that decision yet. I think for us, it's take tomorrow off the table. Let's get back to L.A. Let's kind of figure out where his body is at and then go from there.
16: Dodgers 81-55 wrap their series with the Tigers 140 Eastern this afternoon. NFL preseason in the books. Colts receiver Keenan Allen arrested early this morning on drunk driving charges. Charged with DWI and DWI endangering a person. He joined the Colts earlier this month on a one-year deal. Six-time Pro Bowler, had 81 catches with the Chargers last season. The Buccaneers are naming undrafted free agent quarterback Jalen Daniels their backup behind Baker Mayfield. He signed for $25,000 out of Kansas as a UDFA, appeared in all three preseason games, completing 61% of his throws for 239 yards and a touchdown. While the Bears are trading defensive tackle Jervon Dexter to the Falcons, 2023 second-round pick was entering the final year of his rookie deal.
18: Hey, it's Michelle Smallman, and coming up Monday from the NFL preseason to week one in college football and everything in between, we'll react to it all during my Upon Further Review. It's on Sports from like 6 a.m. Eastern, right here on ESPN Radio, ESPN 2, and ESPNU.
19: Big 12 athletic directors have unanimously agreed to ban professionals from returning to Big 12 schools in all sports. This follows in line with similar concepts announced by the Big 10 and SEC.
18: The NCAA could have been the bus driver on this, and they kept kicking the can down the road, which is why we have issue after issue.
20: They're trying to keep that line separate between what constitutes an NCAA player and a professional.
21: The obvious has come to fruition. People in college athletics don't want people who leave that

around college football. And I want to try to explain it right now here on Sunday morning, ESPN Radio, ESPN App, Sirius XM, Channel 80. I'm Gabe Nitz along with David Dennis Jr. And I don't want to make this seem like I am absolving the NCAA of any blame, because they deserve all of the blame. But what I think conferences are also finding out is once these players turn to the courts, everyone's powerless to enforce their own rules. Now, the NCAA waited way too long to try to enforce different rules, and that has led to a lot of lawsuits, which has sent them in the direction of, okay, now you have 5 years of eligibility to complete 5 years of whatever sport you're playing in, and they started implementing that. But then there was always a class, which is the one that would have quote-unquote graduated last year, that didn't get their fifth year. So now they're suing for their fifth year, even though some of these players have gone off and started NFL careers, but maybe they get dropped today and then they end up coming back to college. So that this week led to what I thought was the common sense thing, David, of the conferences, SEC, Big Ten, ACC, Big 12, I think the Mountain West even joined saying, nope, college players not allowed here. So what did the kids just do? They sued the conferences instead of the NCAA. And the courts aren't saying, hey, these kids deserve a fifth year of eligibility. What the courts are saying is they have the rights to argue in courts that they should get that fifth year. So they issue the temporary injunctions that allow them to play. And ultimately what the problem ends up being here, David, is because our court system takes so long to adjudicate things, by the time a trial would actually happen where they could argue

0: And I hate that this was what college athletics has come to, that we have to somehow have a law degree or pretend to have a law degree or maybe just flip on some Law and Order and try to absorb as much information from that as you can so you can understand what exactly is going on in college athletics right now.
1: Well, so this is the thing I want to, when you say, like, this is what it's come to, this is kind of what college sports has always been. It's always been a lot of legal mumbo jumbo and wild, wild west and people breaking rules or skirting rules and going to courts and having these things that don't make a ton of sense. I came up on the, wait a minute, this player, we have to pretend this player didn't exist because they got a cream cheese schmear onto a bagel. Like, that's what I have to do. Like, this is where we came up on. We came up, okay, watching sports and being like, I have to pretend like I never saw Reggie Bush play college football.
0: Yeah, it's not a thing.
1: Right, that it never happened.
0: You never saw the Fab Five play basketball?
1: Never saw the Fab Five. I have to pretend that these things did not happen, and then I have to pretend like the like a punishment for a coach didn't happen because, oh, now he wants to go be a quarterback coach in the NFL for 2 years until everybody forgets about it. Then, whoops! The punishments are over. He's right back in the NCAA, and everybody pretends like the rules don't matter, man. They just don't matter in this thing. And now it's a big deal because the players are breaking rules and doing things that are just as absurd. Like, the idea that we have an NCAA where coaches leave their team in the middle of the season and do press conferences for their new team while their old team is in the playoff run. Like, we do that. That happens. Mm-hmm. It doesn't happen. It is absurd. And now we have a thing where players are coming. Like, I think we just think because it's players, it's so much weirder. But what coaches are allowed to do is no weirder than half the crap that than a player being able to do this now. We're just in, it is just now the fact that it has been throughout the entirety, through every aspect of college sports that we see this, now it's kind of getting a little bit more weird.
0: Kirk Herbstreit, ESPN college football analyst, one of the voices of college football, was on the Pat McAfee show, and he was begging for common sense in college football.
2: Whatever happened to common sense? You know, just common sense. If you go to an NFL camp and you sign a contract and then you get released, you're done. Your career's over. You know, go to the Arena League. Go to the UFL, but you're not going back to college football. I mean, that's common sense. So hopefully, nothing against this young man who's trying to leave. He was here at Cleveland and is now trying to go to Baton Rouge. Nothing against him. I just don't know how anybody in their right mind can think that this is a good thing. I get the 5 for 5 going back to the class of 22. I understand that, but not if you go to an NFL camp.
0: And look, I understand you're getting shortchanged, but when rules and different things come in, yeah, sometimes people just got to, that's the way life works, David. Like, sometimes you don't get the full fulfillment. Somebody else has it better than you, but you had it better than someone else. That's just how this all works. And trying to pretend like you should get a fifth year, even though you were in the NFL, I'm hoping that we don't see a lot of this, but clearly, I mean, there's a couple of guys that Lane Kiffin's got ready to go at LSU. And now, I don't know what would happen if somehow a court rules these guys ineligible. Can then the conferences retroactively punish? Is that now something that these coaches have to consider? Can we be retroactively punished? Because the SEC put out some pretty harsh, and the Big Ten, some pretty harsh penalties if you end up with an illegal player. But the courts are telling you, well, you can't enforce your own rules, even though as a group, everyone has agreed that these are the rules you want to abide by.
1: My question for Herbstreit would be, when was there common sense in college football? When was the era of common sense in college football? What is the golden era of everything making a ton of sense in football? Because I recall it being a wild west for the entirety that I've been watching it.
0: Yeah, I would say eligibility-wise, pre-COVID, was pretty common sense. You had 4 years of eligibility, 5 years to complete it. Maybe you could sneak in a sixth year if you were granted a medical hardship. Like, that's pretty easy to explain, right?
3: Right.
0: But, and then post-COVID, we've got guys playing 7 years, eight years. Heck, there was a guy who played 9 years in college football. Like, it seems post-COVID, the eligibility rules, those have...

0: have kind of joined everything else in college football.
1: I got you. But overall common sense.
0: Yes, coaching, overall common
1: coaching
0: sense.
1: Coaching moves, coaching other things. Hey, we're going to, you know, well, this player's, we're going to pretend this player is really trying to get the basket weaving degree. Like, that make a ton of sense. Like, this player is, hey, man, it's okay. This guy's riding around in an Escalade. That don't make a ton of, like, the things just don't make a ton of sense. Like the idea that this has been, it's just a continuation of college football that we've always known.
0: And I want to get to this Heather Dinich sound really quick, because she was on Sunday morning, and good on the college football playoff, but I've got questions for this. She does expect the college football playoff to vote against NFL players returning to college.
2: I mean, those four commissioners, Jim Phillips, Brett Yormark, Greg Sankey, and Tony Petitti of the Power Four conferences, they're all on that video conference. They're all in charge of the college football playoff, with no voices looming larger than Tony Petitti in the Big Ten and Sankey in the SEC. And because they have all come out publicly in their respective leagues, I would expect the college football playoff to do the same.
0: Which, good for the college football playoff, David, but what's going to stop players from suing the college football playoff the same way they've sued the NCAA and the way they've sued these conferences in order to play? Like, nobody can enforce their rules. Nobody's being allowed to enforce their rules because of these lawsuits, and the college football playoffs is no different than everybody else. They can be sued just as easily, be slapped with a temporary injunction, and then these kids are playing in the college football playoff.
1: I think the good thing is, I mean, for the most part, these are not your All-American players that are good. You know, I'm like, these are not going to be game changing. I don't think, I would be surprised if the course of the season is swung by this.
0: Sure.
1: Which I think is a good, like, I think by the time the season's rolled around, somebody will mention XYZ player, tried out in the NFL, didn't make, I'm not sure they're going to come back and be the all-world player that we're going to be looking back and be like, this rule ruined the semis or whatever.
0: Because those players, the ones that are really good, are on NFL rosters.
1: Right, yeah.
0: Right? And don't get me wrong, you're still a good college player if you're on an NFL training camp roster.
1: Right.
0: But, yeah, the true superstars, the true difference makers, either are not eligible yet for the NFL draft and still in college, or they're on one of the 53-man rosters by the end of the day. Speaking of NFL rosters, Adam Schefter on X. So earlier today, the Dolphins cut their backup quarterback. So they did not have one. Well, now they do. The Packers are sending quarterback Kyle McCord, who had a good preseason for the Packers, to the Dolphins in exchange for a 2028 sixth-round pick. They traded Quinn Ewers to the Jags earlier. They needed a new backup from Malik Willis. And now the Dolphins are riding with two former Packers, making Miami Green Bay South even more. General manager, a former Packers employee, their head coach, a former Packers employee, starting quarterback, a former Packers employee, and now the backup quarterback, a former Packers employee.
1: There you go.
0: That's what's happening down in Miami. Red Sox, Yankees. They have been renewing the rivalry. They've been winning every other game, but both teams look like they are firmly in the baseball playoff picture. How crazy is that American League? We dive into that coming up next. 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
11: 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Who makes the playoffs? 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
15: Rice swings and a grounder up the middle. That's a base hit. Jones scores from third. Wells rounding second, and then third comes in to score. The throw goes to third. It's not in time on Caballero. A two-run single for Ben Rice. His second and third runs driven into the ninth, and the Yankees have officially blown it open. It's 9-2 New York.
0: That's how it sounded on ESPN Radio last night. That was game two of a doubleheader. Red Sox won game two. Yankees taking the evening game in that doubleheader. Sunday morning, ESPN Radio, ESPN App, Sirius XM, Channel 80. I'm Gabe Neitzel, along with David Dennis Jr. And, I mean, the American League is just... I mean, it's the American League East, the White Sox, and just about everybody else right now in the American League. Right now, if you ought to be a wild card team, you are 500 or below 500. The Yankees and Red Sox, second and third in their respective divisions, have a stranglehold over the top two wild card spots. The Guardians are 500 ahead. They have the final spot. Then the Orioles, Blue Jays, all under 500 for that wild card spot. The Astros at 68-68 have a division lead of two games. It's just not very good, which kind of makes it feel like it's anybody's ball game. And the Red Sox, David, are a team that basically were left for dead. They fired one of the best managers in baseball, Alex Cora, earlier this year because they didn't think he was getting the job done. One of their best young players, Roman Anthony, who's returning today, had not been productive and has spent a long time on the injured list this season. Yet somehow, here they are. At worst, they're going to end up in the same spot as they were last year, and that's a wild card series against the Yankees for a chance to go to the division series in the American League.
1: What I want to get a little negative here.
0: Okay.
1: What would this be for the Yankees if moving ahead come postseason they end up losing to this Red Sox team?
0: I think you have to consider firing Aaron Boone, right?
1: Mm-hmm.
0: If you lose to this Red Sox team, because this Red Sox team, Wilson Contreras having an all-star year, great. I don't know if they were. I don't know if they thought Wilson Contreras was going to be this good when they signed him. I don't think they thought Sonny Gray was going to be as good as he is when they signed him this offseason. And if they ultimately, because right now they also have a three-game lead for home field advantage in that series. And if they lose two out of three to the Red Sox, I think you have to look at wholesale changes. And I understand Aaron Judge has been out, but for that playoff series, he's presumably going to be back and ready to go for that. So if you have Aaron Judge, you have a pitching staff that's been getting healthier, and you can't close out this Red Sox team that on paper is not as talented as you, I think you would have to consider some wholesale changes.
1: Yeah, I mean, if we're looking at where you were a couple of months ago when this team was, what, 15 games under 500, and the Red Sox, and they looked like they were going nowhere, and the Yankees were talking about, hey, this team could be the one that goes against the Dodgers. For them to have, and it, with all the injuries, I get it, but for that turnaround to culminate in something where the Red Sox even have a better season or a better ending than the Yankees, this would be one of the devastating losses or devastating, like, sort of chapters in that rivalry. That, like, the Yankees and Red Sox, to me, are one of the only rivalries in sports, one of the few in sports that is like a college football rivalry. Like when you talk about Ohio State and Michigan, hey, if you know, you have a good season but you lose to Michigan, that means something. If you're the Yankees, you're the Red Sox, you have whatever season you have, and the other team is better than you, especially in a situation where the Red Sox look like they were going nowhere, this would be devastating for the Yankees.
0: Chad Tracy is the Red Sox interim manager. He was on ESPN Radio. This was what he gave credit to as the big factor of the Red Sox turnaround.
13: When you look at all of it, it's like, well, starting pitching was really good. It didn't change a whole lot. It was good before. It's like the bullpen's been good all year. It's like, what changed? Like, well, that, like, when you see, when you go from like 28th, 29th, 30th in offense to second, that's where it turned, is we had some adjustments we need to make offensively. We needed better at bat quality. I think very easy to say, well, what was the difference? Like, offensively, we changed in a big way in that period of time.
0: And they're getting healthier on that offensive side. But as we mentioned, and Buster only mentioned this on Hammer and Emmett this weekend, our guy, the ESPN MLB insider and host of the Baseball Tonight podcast, said the American League, it's open for any team to take advantage of.
16: The way the American League is played out, there's such mediocrity there that I really think that if you're the third seed, if you, you know, if you emerge as, you know, the team that grabs that spot, or if you're a division winner, whether you're Chicago maybe or Cleveland, if they overtake them, you're a threat, because there are no great teams in the American League the way that there are in the National League. You know, earlier this week, we did our, you know, weekly power rankings for ESPN.com. My first six teams were all National League teams.
0: Jeez,
16: and
0: wow.
16: It does feel like the American League playoffs are going to be, you know, a great place of opportunity for any of those, one of those teams that actually make it into the dance.
0: To six teams. Here, David, I thought it was five.
1: You thought you'd be harsh with five. Six teams.
0: Buster took it a step further. Six teams in the National League better than what they have to offer in the American League. And that's what's going to make this playoffs on either side, the National League because it's so stacked, and the American League because they meet accuracy. Like, anybody gets hot at the right time, like, they could carry their team through an American League playoffs for a World Series appearance. That's how it seems the level the playing field is right now in the American League.
1: Yeah, and as we saw in the NBA with the Knicks, you only got to beat one. Only got to beat one. Like, you look at the Knicks and say, hey, could they have beaten, OKC and San Antonio and whoever? Maybe not, but it doesn't matter. You only had to win one. And when you look at the team, you look at them and you say, hey, man, when they played the Cleveland Cavs, it was like, all right, this team is going to be, whoever wins, it is a runner-up to whoever comes out the West. You only have to win that one team. So there is regardless if there are six teams in front of you, you only got to beat one.
0: I mean, the bummer for the Knicks is, even though they went on that run, analytically, I don't know if they got out of the Eastern Conference.
1: Not sure.
0: That's
1: sure.
0: Tough.
1: They, Lost to Cleveland analytically. That's we do know that.
0: That we do know. So didn't quite make it out of the Eastern Conference unscathed. But that's it. I mean, the White Sox, the Astros, the Rays. I mean, none of these teams. And that's what makes Red Sox, Yankees a little bit more even compelling, especially if they meet once again in the postseason like they did a year ago, because there would be a legitimate chance for either one of those teams, once they survive that wild card round, to potentially go on to a World Series. And the Yankees kind of reclaiming what they think they should be, the Red Sox having an unbelievable bounce back after firing your manager, 15 games below 500, historic winning streak for that franchise. That's what could make the American League playoffs that much more exciting.
1: Yeah, it will, because whether they're as good as the NL or not, which they're not, it's still going to be, they're still closely bunched up together, and they're going to be really compelling. The thing is, if the Yankees are sitting at home watching the Red Sox make a run, I mean, it is all hands on deck panic meter for that franchise.
0: Oh, yeah. I mean, I remember when they lost the World Series with Aaron Judge, and we were taking calls on ESPN Radio about how Aaron Judge isn't an all-time great Yankee because he hasn't won a World Series. Like, this dude's doing everything he can. He's launching 60-plus home runs in a season, just doing historic things, and he's not an all-time great Yankee because the rest of his team couldn't pick it up in the postseason. Like, that's the type of thing that the Yankee fans look at, though.
1: Yeah.
0: And that's the type of pressure you have when you are the New York Yankees.
1: Especially now when across town the Knicks have won a championship.
0: Yeah, yes, I'm sure that adds the pressure to the Yankees, who are supposed to be the team that captures everyone's attention in that city. Coming up next, the WNBA made a decision about Angel Reese yesterday. We break it down next. It's Sunday morning on ESPN Radio and the ESPN app.
17: 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Ellie De La Cruz and the Cincinnati Reds are at Wrigley to face MVP candidate PCA and the Chicago Cubs.
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24: I'm Nick DeLuca, closing in on afternoon baseball. Pete Crow Armstrong leading the Cubs to a blowout win over the Reds yesterday, homered three times and drove in six, answering a pregame challenge from Sammy Sosa at Wrigley. ESPN Radio's Mike Cousins says PCA is at his best when he's himself.
25: Pete Crow Armstrong is, to tie it back to Aaron Judge, he's the type of player who you take the good with the bad and you accept them as they are and don't try and change them. We asked Craig Counsell, when Pete Crow Armstrong would strike out, he'd be visibly frustrated or he'd make a mistake in the field and his body language would change. Craig Counsell is as even-keeled as they come, and he goes, we love Pete for who he is and we want him to be at his best all the time. So he's going out of his way to not criticize his star player, and this is exactly what they hope they would get.
24: Cousins on game night. Crow Armstrong, the youngest player in Cubs history with a three-homer game. The Cubs and Reds meeting again tonight. Sunday night baseball coverage beginning at 6:30 Eastern here on ESPN Radio and the ESPN app. In the NFL, Colts receiver Keenan Allen arrested early this morning on drunk driving charges. Allen charged with DWI and DWI endangering a person was joined the Colts earlier this month, made a 24-yard catch on the opening drive yesterday in the preseason finale against the Lions. While the Buccaneers are naming undrafted free agent quarterback Jalen Daniels their backup QB behind Baker Mayfield.
26: Hey, it's Michelle Smallman, and coming up Monday from the NFL preseason to week one in college football and everything in between, we'll react to it all during my Upon Further Review. 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
0: David Dennis Jr. on Gabe Neitzel. 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We are in the final stretch of regular season games in the WNBA. The eight playoff teams have been locked in. Now, the seeding still is up for grabs, and probably one of the more interesting races in seeding is the 3-4-5 spots. The Aces are a game ahead of the Fever for the 3 spot, the Fever a half game ahead of the Dream for the 4 spot, so those three teams are pretty tightly contested together, and the Dream have a game against the Lynx today, in which we found out that they will indeed have Angel Reese. Now, Angel picked up a technical foul on Friday in the Dream's loss to the Portland Fire. They lost 101-83. But the league, which it seems they're rescinding technical fouls, I don't know, every other day.
1: Yeah, as
0: twice
1: often
0: a
1: as
0: week,
1: they're throwing them
0: three times
1: much,
0: a week. Yeah, just rescinding technical fouls all the time, which is not a good look for your officials. But this is pretty big for the Dream if they want to have one of their best players available to them as they're playing the best team in the league today.
1: Yeah, they got Andrew Reese will be available. They play the Lynx. I'll be at the game. Dream have the chance to be the only team in the league to beat the Lynx twice. Like, that is how dominant this team has been. They're 31-8. 31-8. They've been unstoppable. Nafisa Collier coming back. Looks like she hasn't missed a beat. I was really concerned about those injuries and how long she was going to be out. Now that she's back, they've been mowing through people. Lynx beat the Aces a couple times. But the Dream, they had a bad loss against, I want to say, was it the Tempo, maybe? Or the Fire, one of those teams. But before then, I mean, they had a West Coast trip. They beat the Sparks twice. Angel Reese has been incredible during that four-game stretch. I can't wait for this game today.
0: Yeah, it should be a really fun one, and the Lynx going to be that top seed, but it is a big game for the Dream, because right now they'd be in that 4-5 matchup, and they want home court advantage over the Fever, and having a win today would be huge for them in those standings, and let's just be honest here, David. I mean, it would be a ratings bonanza for Angel Reese versus Caitlin Clark opening round in the playoffs.
1: I have been praying. These are the days we prayed for. I've been praying for, the thing about the Fever, every one of their games against good teams for the last, month have been bangers. They had an incredible game against the Aces that came down the stretch, incredible game against the Liberty that came down the stretch, overtime game against the Dream a few weeks ago. When they play good teams, they're usually really, really close games. And the excitement, I was at a Fever Fever Dream, which is interesting. I was at a Fever Dream game. I want to say the first game it was the first game they played here in Atlanta, and the crowd, they put it in State Farm. The crowd was going absolutely nuts. Fabo performed at halftime, which I think is important to note. And so if they have these two teams in the playoffs, I'm not sure. Depending on how far the Fever go. Whatever it is, up until that moment, this will be the highest rated playoff series of all time. Just straight up, top to bottom. I mean, the Fever go on, they'll have the ratings will be even higher. But if they, up until this point, Fever versus Dream, first round, we have never seen anything like the ratings we're going to see.
0: So with the Dream taking on the Lynx today, and as you mentioned, you're going. Like you taking the family? What do you, I mean, are you covering it?
1: Nope,
0: are you media, or this is just as a fan?
1: Media stuff, going up there, going for work, being professional.
0: Is this why you were talking about ironing earlier
1: yeah,
0: today?
1: Yeah, I was ironing
0: clothes.
1: Ironing some clothes to go to the game. Don't want to be crunchy at the game. So I got to, I'm full disclosure, during our breaks, I've been looking up steam closets, by the way.
0: trying to determine if you can afford one.
1: Yeah, see if I can afford. Maybe get callers to send some GoFundMe money so I get a steam closet to help me out. But yeah, so that's where I'm going by myself, going to check out the game. Just so incredibly interested in the Dream and their ability to manufacture offense. Like, that's been one of the issues that they've had, especially in the half court. They kind of move, like when they're fast paced, they'll score. They'll slow things down a little bit too much. I want to see Angel Reese defeat Fisa Collier. I want to see Olivia Miles continue to make her argument for MVP. I don't think she's going to win MVP, but she's making a compelling argument for MVP. She's going to run away with Rookie of the Year. She's the best guard in the league. This is just going to be a barn burner of a game.
0: Are the Lynx untouchable?
1: I've put the Aces in that, like, Mahomes Jordan category of, yeah, I'll believe they lose when they lose. That's where I've been on the Aces, especially last year. Like, you got to remember last year they were like a 500 team and then just did not lose again.
0: Yeah, then they got hot, and yes, and then they just didn't lose.
1: They just didn't lose again, and then they won the championship. And Asia Wilson is making a really great GOAT argument. So I have been of the belief that no matter what, I'm going to just bet on the Aces. That's where I've been. And the last few weeks, the Lynx played them twice and just kind of mopped the floor with them. I am of the belief that the Lynx are going to win the championship.
0: Because especially when you say the stat that nobody has beaten them twice this season.
1: Yeah.
0: Okay, now you're going to have to beat them multiple times in a series?
1: Yeah.
0: Like, that just seems like a really a big hill that you're going to have to climb if you're one of these other teams, you know, at the top of the standings. If you are the Aces or the Fever or the Dream, the Valkyries, who just play suffocating defense.
1: Now, the Valkyries are an interesting part of this. They've been hot. They've won, I think, something like 11 out of the 14, last 14 or something crazy like that. They've been extremely hot. They just beat the Lynx. Like you said, when you worry about a team like this and you say they don't have, like, their one offensive go-to and you worry about that,
3: like that one superstar, but that defense is so suffocating, and they gave the Lynx, especially Olivia Miles, as much trouble as anybody's given her all season. The Valkyries are really interesting.
0: Yeah, Valkyries holding Olivia Miles 3 of 12 shooting, just 8 points in their game earlier this week. I'll tell you what, I mean, the top of the league, the fact that New York is number 6 there.
3: Yeah.
0: Right? Like, I feel like those top 6 teams are all really interesting for a number of different reasons, which is going to make for some fun, entertaining opening round playoff matches. And as we go to the, you know, to the semifinals, potentially to the final, I think that's all going to be very interesting, depending upon if the Lynx continue to keep up playing the dominant style of basketball they have the majority of the season.
3: Yeah. I mean, imagine Fever play the Dream, Fever beat the Dream. Like, right now, I think I would actually edge the Fever over the Dream.
0: The thing that worries about me about the Fever, David, is they just... And everybody hypothetically ups their level of play defensively when you get to the postseason, right?
3: Yeah.
0: Like, it's just going to be a little bit more intense, a little bit more physical. That's just the way playoff basketball works, whether we're talking about NBA or WNBA.
3: Yeah.
0: They can't, like, their issue is they can't stop anyone. They just, if those games, those great games you were talking about for the Fever earlier, they just outscore teams.
3: Yes, yeah, they will just outscore teams. They kind of remind me, this is why I'm a little high on the Fever. They remind me a little bit of the Luka Kyrie Mavs, where it's just like, they just catch fire, and you just need a little bit of, like, defense in the background, which Aaliyah Boston can provide. They're just a little small. Like, I wish they would have gotten a little bit bigger, you know, a couple weeks ago. But that if Caitlin Clark and Kelsey Mitchell can catch fire for enough games, they can make a real run. I'm not sure.
0: Which is not out of the realm of possibility.
3: Not out of the realm of possibility.
0: Can happen.
3: Right. I don't think they can beat the Lynx. But, I mean, if they beat, I mean, them and the Dream, I mean, these teams are so close. I just would edge a team that could just catch fire like that and outscore the Dream. I mean, all the games have been pretty great. The Dream dominated them by 20 earlier, and then they went overtime. These have been great games. It's just going to be a really great series.
0: How do you feel today's going to play out since you're going for the Dream Lynx game? Lynx, again, coming off of a loss.
3: Yeah.
0: Having only 8 losses this year. Is it possible they lose back-to-back games after getting beat up a little bit by the Valkyries?
3: I still think the Lynx are going to win today. I think that they just have so many different ways to score. You know, a little. If there's a question about them, it's a little bit with that depth. But I just think I'm interested to see Reese and Collier and what that looks like. But I just don't think they have an answer for Olivia Miles. I mean, I know they have, you know, their two guards there, Alicia Gray with the Dream, and they're formidable. But Olivia Miles is doing some stuff we just haven't seen, man.
0: 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Coming up next, it's been a lot of negative in the world of college football recently, but there is a positive. We explain that's coming up next Sunday morning. 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

0: probably one of my worst takes I've ever given. Right now on Sunday morning, ESPN Radio, ESPN app, SiriusXM Channel 80. I'm Gabe Neitzel along with David Dennis Jr. Sunday morning presented by Progressive Insurance. And I was against, David, the college football playoff expansion. Thought it was dumb. Thought it was a stupid thing. Because when it was just four teams, if we were lucky, we thought maybe there was a third team that could potentially win the college football playoff. But it seemed like every year, you kind of knew the two teams that were going to be standing there at the end. Maybe a third team could potentially get involved, and you'd get a good semifinal game. But for the most part, it was, okay, we kind of know the dominant teams, and then there's a gap between them and everybody else. But what NIL and the transfer portal have done is it's kind of leveled the playing field a little bit.
1: Yeah.
0: I mean, Ohio State, even though they had spent all that money, had all that talent, they were the 8th seed when they won the college football national championship. Indiana, literally the worst program in the history of college football, ended up winning a national championship because they were able to get the right coach, go out, spend some money, add to their roster, do what they did. Michigan wins a national championship, and the playing field is leveled a little bit. And this is, while we have spent so much time talking about the lawsuits and can college or NFL players come back, play in college, and all these different things that are definitely a negative in college football. And I know there are some college football fans that are frustrated by the transfer portal and NIL.
1: Yeah.
0: But I don't think you can deny it certainly makes everything more interesting because nobody thought Indiana was winning a national championship at this point a year ago.
1: I thought we were just spending some time revisiting takes, which is something I would love to do.
0: Oh, do you want to do that? We can do that.
1: Especially this morning, but that's neither here nor there.
0: We can do that. I mean, we'll give you some time, David, if you really want.
1: We can have that conversation. I would say that like what you said was perfectly right. Like in the previous iteration of how we talk about college sport or college football and how we looked at it, there really was no reason to do more than to do college football expansion. I mean the playoff expansion. Mm-hmm. There really wasn't. But it just happened to converge with this NIL that made things even more predictable. So I wouldn't say it was a bad take, because nobody could have seen what the effect of NIL was to the point where these franchises are now, or I keep calling them franchises, these schools are now.
0: I mean, look, there's been, the amount of money they're spending on them out, David,
1: right,
0: they
1: might as well be a franchise. Right, they might as well be a franchise. The way these schools now can pop up out of nowhere, like Indiana, like these are the things that are making the playoff exciting. If we had the same system that we had before, I agree. I think that Alabama would have just boat raced everybody, and it would have been a waste of time, or whoever. You know, would have Clemson or whoever would have just...
0: Georgia
1: would have just dominated everybody, and that would be the end. We'd still be looking at Georgia-Alabama in the national championship, right? However, now that we have so much of this turnaround, so much of this movement, it does make it a little bit more interesting. And also, let's not ignore the fact that some of the parts of it that are exciting is the fact that everybody gets to crap on the SEC, which is something that I think that can like bring the country together, is that some of the SEC, like, I don't believe that the playoffs means that the SEC were just suddenly a fraud. I think that the SEC has gotten a little bit weaker and kind of played, you know, made regress to the mean because of NIL, but everybody can have their fun. See, Alabama was never that good because, or Georgia was never that good because they're losing now, which if everybody can do that, that makes them happy too.
0: Kirk Herbstreit, ESPN college football analyst, was on the Pat McAfee show, and he loves it that more teams have a legit chance to win the championship.
2: There's more big names and quarterbacks, more big names at every position. They're coming back this year than I can remember in a long, long time. And the cool thing is about this NIL and the portal is everybody's in the mix. A bunch of

0: teams, 15, 16 teams that have a shot to make a run. You know, whether you're going through the SEC, going through the Big Ten, the Big 12, ACC, the group of six, whoever it is, everyone feels like they can throw their hat in the ring. And 5 years ago, and any time before that, if people were asking us and putting odds up, it would have been Ohio State, Alabama, Georgia, and Clemson, and everybody else. And now we've got everybody thinking that they've got a shot. And I think that's one of the cool things that we've gotten out of this. Instead of Ohio State and Alabama and Georgia stacking all these five stars, those guys are other places now.
1: And, I mean, just think about it in context of other sports, David. Like, if we sat there every year in the NFL, well, really, these two teams are the only ones that have a chance. No, we opened it up. Last year, you take a look at the two teams that were in the Super Bowl in the NFL, both had incredibly long odds at the beginning of the season.
2: Yeah.
1: The Knicks, they were a team that, they weren't the top team in the Eastern Conference, go on to win a championship in the NBA. We've talked about today how baseball seems pretty wide open right now. Mostly because the American League is mediocre and all the good teams are in the National League, but it is wide open. And in college football, if you've got some money to spend and you have the right coach, you feel good about your opportunity to be competitive and get into a playoff and try to compete with some of the big boys.
3: Now, but then this brings the age-old question that we've had and all the other sports that we've been talking about. Do you prefer the parity or the dynasties in college football with the playoff? Like, do you like this better than pure dominance, or is there something in the middle that you'd prefer?
1: I think probably something in college athletics. I think it's just a little bit different, just because you have so many. There was roster turnover before. Now you have even more roster turnover. So, like, the Alabama dynasty wasn't necessarily just It was basically Nick Saban, right? Like,
3: yeah.
1: It was Nick Saban, and yeah, you can name a bunch of those players on those teams, but it was Saban running it. Whereas you think of professional dynasties, it's, you know, for the Chiefs, it's Mahomes and Andy Reid, and there's Travis Kelce, certainly a part of that. Chris Jones, like, a lot more players are involved with that. So I just like seeing the really good teams. Like, I think, yeah, it's harder to have a dynasty now, but it also makes me respect if a team is able to come out of this era of college football and win two out of three, to win, you know, back-to-back championships. Even though this Indiana team would be radically different than last year's Indiana team because, well, you don't have the Heisman Trophy winner and the number one overall pick in Fernando Mendoza. Like, yeah, I think that would be really, really respectable, I think. You know, that would be interesting to see if Indiana can make that type of run. I think they're number six right now.
3: Imagine Indiana suddenly being one of the great dynasties in college football. Like, last year was one of the great years that we've seen from a franchise. I mean, they were absolutely dominant from top to bottom. And if you'd slapped Alabama on their helmets or Georgia on their helmets, we'd be talking about them, or Notre Dame even on their helmet,
1: yeah,
3: we'd be talking about this as like one of the great college years that we'd ever seen. Imagine them doing something like that again. And now we're talking about the Indiana dynasty in college football.
1: Because they got money.
3: They got money.
1: Right. Because Mark Cuban is willing to cut them a check.
3: Yeah. But that's, I mean, and that's part of it too. Like, is it still recruiting? Like, what is it? You know, it's just such a different era that's making this so much. Like, we're in an era in college football where it's virtually impossible to compare it for what came before, because we are in a landscape that looks nothing like when USC played Texas, what, 20
1: yes.
3: years ago. Like, these are two different sports now.
1: And look, I'm just because you have the money, you still have to spend the money right.
3: Yeah.
1: You can't just be giving it out willingly. And you still need to have a good coach.
3: Yes.
1: Like, you have to have a good coach who can recognize, or a general manager, depending upon how you're splitting up those responsibilities, a good coach who recognizes the talent that you're recruiting, whether that's college talent that you're bringing in from a lower level. You know, whether outside the Power Four, you're bringing them into a power conference. Are you giving the right money there? Are you recognizing talent that you're bringing in as freshmen? Can you keep those relationships, try to keep those freshmen that you can grow and develop? So a lot of that still factors in, but you need to have money to compete. Like, that's step one. But then if you spend the money wisely the way that Indiana did, you can rise very quickly and be in the playoff in back-to-back years, win a national championship. if you're able to have a good coach like that.
3: Yeah, I mean, and that's just where we are, where teams pop up out of nowhere. Who would you say, I'm putting you on the spot,
1: okay,
3: could be this year's Indiana?
1: Whew, this year's Indiana, kind of, I mean, it kind of, that is a tough question, because I kind of want to say, I mean, it would be a team that's kind of that was still good a year ago, but kind of underrated because nobody's really taking them seriously. I don't know. Could that be somebody like an Ole Miss this year?
3: Yeah,
1: you know, everyone's kind of dismissing Ole Miss because they lost their coach. Yes, they have their quarterback back, but, you know, Lane jumps ship, so they don't get the respect, you know, of being a potential national championship team, even though they made a really good run a year ago. So I'm going to say Ole Miss.
3: Yeah, I like Ole Miss, and that's a team. Minus the school, but the team that you can like get behind because of Lane Kiffin. Like I think one thing that Lane Kiffin leaves you is with a school that you can root for.
1: Makes them easier to root for. What else did we learn in week zero? That's next Sunday morning, ESPN Radio.
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7: I'm Nick DeLuca. Cut down day across the NFL. Teams trimming their rosters to 53 ahead of today's 6 Eastern deadline. The Dolphins acquired quarterback Kyle McCord in a trade with the Packers for a 2028 sixth round pick. McCord becoming the backup to Malik Willis in Miami. They traded Quinn Ewers to the Jaguars and waived Cam Miller as he reunites with former defensive coordinator Jeff Hafley, the new head coach in Miami. Elsewhere, Colts receiver Keenan Allen arrested earlier this morning on drunk driving charges. Allen charged with DWI and DWI endangering a person, joined the Colts earlier this month on a one-year deal. 14-year veteran played briefly in yesterday's preseason game against the Lions. The Buccaneers are naming undrafted free agent quarterback Jalen Daniels their backup behind Baker Mayfield. He signed for $25,000 out of Kansas, appeared in all 3 preseason games, completing 61% of his throws. The Bears are trading defensive tackle Jervon Dexter to the Falcons. 2023 second round pick has 13.5 sacks over 3 NFL seasons, was entering the final year of his contract. Meanwhile, in baseball, the Red Sox are activating Roman Anthony and Trevor Story off the IL for today's series finale against the Yankees. Anthony has been out since May 4th because of wrist and finger injury. Story's last game with the Red Sox, May 14th, had sports hernia surgery on May 22nd.
13: Hey, it's Michelle Smallman, and coming up Monday, the NFL season hasn't even started, but it's never too early to check in on every fan base's anxiety level. It's Unsportsmanlike, 6 a.m. Eastern, right here on ESPN Radio, ESPN2, and ESPNU.

0: Sam Chinalady along with David Dennis Jr. I'm Gabe Neitzel. Week zero in the books in college football. What did we learn? What still can we learn to help us break it all down? We welcome in an ESPN radio host, ESPN college football reporter. He's our guy, Harry Lyles Jr. Harry, what's going on, man?
1: Man, I tell you what, fellas, it could have been anybody that I'm talking to on this beautiful Sunday morning, but the fact that it is Gabe and David, baby, I'm here. Come on now.
0: Well, we appreciate you, man. And so let's go ahead and dive into the games from yesterday. Clearly, this is going to be different in UNC this year, right? After a 15-10 win in Ireland for Bill Belichick, or is it still going to be more of the same at Chapel Hill?
1: You know, it's interesting. My takeaway from yesterday's game was a little bit more disappointment in TCU. I do think if you're North Carolina, though, there are positives to take away from this game. First being any week one, or I guess I should say first game of the season because we were in week zero, is the fact that, hey, there's going to be rust, there's going to be things that you have to work out, et cetera, et cetera. It is worse when you are playing in Dublin because you have the overseas travel, you got families involved, the time zone change, all those different kinds of things, and you're playing on a thicker surface, and it's almost always raining during that game.
0: Well, I mean, Harry apparently decided to come. There we go. Sorry, we lost you for a second there, Harry. You can continue. We just lost you for a second.
1: I hit a bridge, my bad. But, yeah, so basically there's a bunch of other factors that make that game difficult. The fact that you came out with that win and survived, even though you sort of left the door open a little bit for TCU there the entire time, I think is good, especially considering the fact that you have a new offensive coordinator in Bobby Petrino, and you're trying to sort of iron things out here in the first couple of weeks before things get tough when you have to go to Clemson and play Notre Dame. So, overall, if you're North Carolina, I think this weekend went about how you'd hope for.
2: So, wait, so Harry, are they good? Like, what are the like? What do we know about? No. Have we learned anything to do about that? Are they any good at all?
1: I know some people are taking this and running with it and being like, "Hey, see, look at that. There's old Bill." I'm sorry. Like, I think at best, this North Carolina team is probably a 500 football team. But I think this is probably a sigh of relief for them. But again, we still got a whole lot of season to go. But I don't see them, like, contending in the ACC or anything like that, no.
0: Harry Lyles Jr., ESPN college football reporter and ESPN radio host, joining us here on Sunday morning. The other team of notes that was in action yesterday, number 14, USC. And this seems like it's a big year for Lincoln Riley. But they also have an incredibly tough schedule once you get to the middle part and playing some of the other teams in the Big Ten that

0: you know, you're sort of middle in the pack at least. The schedule, like you mentioned, is very tough, but you get two of your three of the big three, if you will, Oregon, Ohio State, and it's funny still to say Indiana is in there at home, which helps. But to me, a lot of pieces there. You've seen some glimmers defensively. I don't love how they let their foot off the gas in the second half of that game yesterday. But ultimately, I think they will have a good season, and I think he should still be their head coach, barring, you know, just some sort of disaster this year.
1: All right, here, that was interesting you said, because you said Oregon for sure, Ohio State for sure, and you were kind of on Indiana. Like, are we not thinking of them in the same way as a repeat or sort of the juggernaut they were? I know they don't have Mendoza, but how are they going to come back this year?
0: So for me, that is more of just a, it still feels weird to say that Indiana is a power now. And okay. I actually think, David, that people are somehow, well, the somehow is because Indiana literally, statistically, was the measurement for bad for the first 125 years of that program's existence. They literally were the losingest program in college football history until I think halfway through last season. But to me, there's just as much reason to believe in this team now as there was last year. Josh Hoover has more experience than Fernando Mendoza did at this point last year. You bring back your left tackle, Carter Smith, who has become the best offensive lineman in the Big Ten and perhaps in the country. You bring in Turbo Richard from Boston College at the running back position. You develop Charlie Becker at wide receiver. You bring in Nick Marsh from Michigan State. They might have one of the best receiving rooms in all of college football, perhaps only behind Ohio State maybe. And then defensively, you replenish your defensive line, and then this class of 2022 ruling allowed two of your better players from last year's defensive line that was arguably one of the best in the country to come back in Stephen Daly and Kellen Wyatt. So Indiana might be more stacked than they were last year, and somehow nobody is talking about it like that.
2: Harry Lyles, Jr., ESPN College Football Reporter, ESPN Radio host, joining us here on Sunday morning on ESPN Radio. All right, Harry, that's enough talking about teams and how good they are, how bad they are. Like, I mean, clearly everybody in college football wants to talk about lawsuits. So let's dive into the thing that makes college football go round. I was glad to see all the conferences or the Power Four conferences say, hey, we don't want this. I like the fact that the College Football Playoff Committee is going to talk about this and say, hey, we don't want this in terms of players signing NFL contracts and coming back to college football. But ultimately, it's not going to be up to any of them, right? It's just going to come down to whatever the judges rule. And if they offer these temporary injunctions that allow these kids to play.
0: I say yes with a big old question mark. I mean, like, guys, I got to tell you, like, I got into this industry and talking about sports because I was like, I can't handle lawsuits, injunctions, lawyer this, right? Like, this is so far out of my realm of understanding that it really just seems like if you are somebody that is trying to accomplish something against the NCAA, find you a little lawyer, find you a court that's going to agree with you, and at the very least get them to hold out whatever ruling is or is not happening. I fully expect all the guys that had signed pro contracts that are trying to play football, I expect those guys to play, but that's more so because, like, what about the NCAA has held up within the last 5 years? The answer is basically nothing, right? And so because of that, I think that these guys are going to play. I don't really think they should play. I also don't think it's the end of the world. We're talking about a handful of guys, guys that were very clearly not good enough to play in the NFL. I am with everybody and, you know, their family about, hey, you know what, but they went pro, they shouldn't play. Yes, totally with you on that. This is also going to be a one-year thing. It's not like Myles Garrett is about to go back to Texas A&M and put the ball down and put his hand in the dirt for one more year. So all of this is annoying. It stinks. It is more complicated than my brain can handle. I also think everything will be okay.
1: Yeah, I'm with you. I am of the I care a lot less than I think I'm supposed to care as this being my job, but I think I care a lot less than otherwise about this thing. But I have a very important question to ask you, Harry. I've been seeing you post on the gram. You've been doing workouts, playing some basketball, doing some lifts, all that stuff. How many women have you made believe that you play for?

0: NFL team?
1: Great question.
2: Oh,
1: great question.
2: Man. So, zero. You know what's funny, though, is I was sitting here thinking, like, oh, man, for, like, week one, am I, like, bringing one of these, like, you know, my Georgia Tech or, like, my Georgia State helmet to work this upcoming Saturday and being like, hey, by the way, not only am I a former NFL player, but I am also going back to school. Like, I'm just about to touch all the bases. You know what I mean?
0: I think so. I think that's the way to do it. I think it's the way to do it. I think you have a future in scamming and scamming if you really put your mind to it. I think you can do it.
2: It seems to be the way, David, and, you know, I think a lot of people like to stereotype brothers from Atlanta. They think that we all do that anyway, so, like, yeah. Why not lean into it?
0: You know? Yeah, you got to lean all the way. Lean all the way into it.
1: Right. And before we let you go, Harry, because, again, you're multifaceted. You appear on TV. You got to be wearing some nice dress clothes. David brought up earlier on the show, he thinks that we've got an issue with ironing in this country.
0: A crisis. Ironing crisis. Yes.
1: Ironing crisis. Do you have any tips
2: on
1: keeping the nice...
2: We have an ironing crisis. We got a steaming crisis.
0: Yeah,
2: I mean, we could even go down to the footwear. Because again, as somebody that will go sometimes a little more casual with like a white sneaker with a suit, I still believe, hey, you know, there's room for Oxfords. You need some loafers in there. Like,
0: yeah.
2: we genuinely, guys, for as critical as men can be, especially just funny enough upon the way others dress. Clothing literacy is at an all-time low. How about that?
0: I'm with you.
1: Wow. Clothing literacy, all-time low. So do you have any tips on how you keep those dress shirts and everything nice and clean when you got to go on TV?
2: You get you a dry cleaner that you trust. You need a tailor that you trust. You should have, because is a difference between...
1: Harry's just operating on a different level than we are, David.
0: Yeah.
1: He's talking
0: this
1: about a tailor. He's talking about a dry cleaner.
0: He's got rich... His solution, like earlier, is just don't be poor. Thank you, Harry. Thank you, Harry, for your advice.
2: Hey, I'm just trying to get in y'all's tax bracket. Don't worry about it.
1: Harry, we appreciate it, man. College football is back, fully getting going next week. I can't wait for it. I know you're the same. All right, I guess that's it.
0: All right, that's it. He's got a tailor to talk to or something.
1: Yeah, he's got to go pick up his dry clean. Who knows?
0: Right.
1: Harry Lyles Jr., college football reporter for ESPN. Also, you can hear him right here on ESPN Radio. David brought it up. We've got scams going on in the NFL. We discussed. That's next. It's Sunday morning on ESPN Radio in the ESPN app.
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0: ESPN Radio, ESPN App, Sirius XM, Channel 80, Sunday morning, presented by Progressive Insurance. I'm Gabe Neitzel. He's David Dennis Jr. We have tiptoed around this subject a little bit here, David, but let's go ahead and dive into it, because it is, while there are victims in this scheme, it's still a funny story, because there is somebody out there, Dejon Love, and somebody he's associated with named Taylor Jamie Chan, who Love would pretend to be a former Niners player, or not a former, a current Niners player, and he defrauded more than 24 dozen women out of about $1.3 million. Yes, all this alleged at the current time. But so apparently, what allegedly he would do?
1: Allegedly,
0: because you're probably thinking to yourself, okay, so he's going on dating apps pretending to be a San Francisco 49er.
1: Yeah.
0: How does this rise to the level of a federal crime where the FBI is now involved?
1: Yeah.
0: Well, what he would do is say that he, again, trying to pretend to be a legitimate NFL player, say, hey, I've got a legitimate business opportunity, aggressive, you get massive returns potentially for this, convince these women that they were in a significant relationship with him, came up with fake bank accounts, allegedly, to show, hey, here's the type of money we're talking about that you can make, and ultimately scammed, allegedly, $1.3 million out of a dozen women. So that's how apparently you scam women, or that's the plan for this guy to potentially do this.
1: So I understand. We've seen enough episodes of Catfish, to know how scamming works, how people get scammed, how unfortunate it is. However, when you see the man running routes.
0: Okay, so there have been some of the text messages or DMs that have been floating around now on social media, along with some of the videos he would then send people of him running routes. There's one of him doing some warm-ups, that you might be wrecked if you've played sports, you're kind of familiar with. You know, that's just by the way this guy moves. I mean, I don't see NFL player, but again, we're in it, David, right? Like, we see athletes and athletic movements that we can go, yeah, that's not it. But he would send these videos to people. It's him just basically running routes, warming up with a Niners, not even a Niners t-shirt, no Niners
1: just
0: shorts,
1: just
0: a helmet and like a black cutoff and black shorts. And this is what he would use to be like, yeah, see, I'm an NFL player.
1: Yeah. I don't understand how you can watch him run a route. Regardless if you've checked that you didn't check the names, you didn't watch a single game on Sunday, you didn't have a homie who said, "Hey, my 49ers fan," who's like, "That guy doesn't sound like he plays for the 49ers. This Instagram page doesn't seem like a 49ers Instagram page you'd be sending $20,000 to or whatever." Regardless, when you watch the man, and I'm not going to body shame, but he does have chicken legs running up and down, trying to run routes. And then yesterday, you also see this video of Myles Garrett going from a sitting position to a box jump that's
0: six feet
1: tall. And you're like,
0: I've seen that video.
1: And you see these two things, and you say, how can these two people be doing the same possible thing? And those are the things that should cross your mind before you say, hey, let me give this guy $25,000 to invest.
0: He would tell women that, I only played 1 year of college, but I got injured, so I don't have any film there. But I got a private workout, and that's how I made it to the NFL. That was, and when he got pushed on that, he would somehow, oh, you just don't believe me? No, like, it's kind of weird if you don't have highlight film of you somewhere.
1: Yeah.
0: And that was one of the text conversations that I saw. Do you think he would have had more success had he pretended to be an athlete in a different sport?
1: Oh, I don't know what more success looks like. The man made $1.3 million. He was wildly successful. This is about as successful as you can get. The guy made $1 million scamming people.
0: Other than the pending federal charges.
1: Well, I mean, the pending federal charges was probably had something to do with the fact that he was greedy. Like, Get if he had just taken $500,000 and walked, shut everything down and disappeared, mm-hmm. I think he could have gotten away with it. The game just kept calling him.
0: He just couldn't hang it up. I think this might be. I mean, being it trying if he can pretend to be an NFL player and have it work, as you mentioned with some of the different things, and I don't think baseball could have worked. Because if you're trying to send a video of someone of you taking BP, there's just more people that got to get involved, right? Yeah. That you've got to have out on a baseball field. Plus,
1: well, you had the one guy who was like, "Here, you run this route and you do this thing," and he threw, you know, the all-time quarterback that he had, which like it doesn't. And then there was maybe a second guy who pretended to be a Dallas Cowboy.
0: See this one.
1: There's like a second guy who supposedly is pretending to be a Dallas Cowboy. Like you guys are picking, by the way. The most recognizable franchises.
0: That was my next. Should he have picked, I'm on the Titans?
1: I am a Titan. That's what he should have done. Should have been like, I am a Titan. This, and then, really dedicate to it. Just spend 2 years just eating all the burgers you want, be 300 pounds, and be like, yes, I'm a Tennessee Titan.
0: Yeah, I'm a backup offensive lineman. I'm the backup right tackle.
1: Backup right tackle for the Titans. Just be big. And just grow grow some locks or something. And actually pretend to be a different person. That's probably what you should have done.
0: Because nobody's going to be asking you for your offensive lineman highlight tape either.
1: Right. Nobody. Right. They don't make highlight tapes. But that's me right there, that's me right there blocking for the quarter. That's me right there blocking for Cam Ward. I'm right there.
0: Yeah, right? That's my number, that's me, a little more dedication, he probably could have gone a little bit further, away with it.
1: He wasn't dedicated enough to work out or learn how a drill works. It just ran out there in the sand, man, running in the sand is no joke, and didn't even know how to position his hands to catch a football. Unbelievable.
0: Watching him move, it was this is very clearly a scam.
1: Mina Kimes put out a PSA for the ladies.
0: That was great.
1: To make sure that you don't get caught in such a similar scam. I'm in Atlanta. I just know that there are 45 guys who are very nervous right now because they're just they're going to be on to me next. I know there are just got to be 45 really nervous guys right now.
0: Meanwhile, in players who are actually real, this coming from Jeremy Fowler on Twitter, sources, Browns quarterback Dylan Gabriel set to make Cleveland's initial 53-man roster.
1: Oh, my goodness.
0: So that means they're at least going to carry three.
1: I don't know
0: if they're going to carry four again. They're at least going to carry three because Deshaun's the starter. I would assume Shadur's the backup since he was in the competition to be the starter, and they're going to keep Dylan Gabriel as their third quarterback. My question is, usually you keep a third quarterback when you're scared about somebody claiming him.
1: Yeah.
0: Who would claim Dylan Gabriel on their 53-man roster right now?
1: The Atlanta Falcons.
0: They don't have enough left-handed quarterbacks?
1: The Atlanta Falcons would absolutely claim him right now, and they knew it because he performed better than Tua Tagovailoa in the preseason, and the Atlanta Falcons are desperate. They're going to

0: to wheel out Penix basically off the hospital bed and dump him onto the field for week one. That's how desperate they are for a quarterback. They would have absolutely picked up Dylan Gabriel.
1: Well, again, something about left-handed quarterbacks. They're just the Falcons are all in on every left-handed quarterback out there. Coming up next, it's game day with Kyle Bailey and Jonathan Zaslow. This has been Sunday Morning on ESPN.
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12: I'm John Ryder. The Dolphins have a new backup quarterback from Malik Willis. They acquired Kyle McCord from the Packers for a sixth-round pick. Miami has also released former starting linebacker Tyrell Dodson. Undrafted rookie quarterback out of Kansas, Jalen Daniels, will be Baker Mayfield's backup with Tampa Bay. The Falcons looking to shore up their defensive line have acquired Javon Dexter from the Bears, the corner Clark Phillips in a fifth-round pick. Colts veteran receiver Keenan Allen was arrested at 1 a.m. in downtown Indianapolis on drunken driving charges. Six-time Pro Bowler played briefly in yesterday's preseason finale. In golf, it's the final round of the Tour Championship on ESPN TV. Victor Hovland has the lead at 15 under after a third round 65 yesterday.
13: You know, it's pretty bunched up around the 11 and 12 under par there. And I mean, you've seen some 62s out there, and you can take it low. So it was nice to get a little bit of distance.

0: especially from the group of guys that are around that number. I mean, they're capable of shooting nothing tomorrow, so that gives me a little bit of a cushion for tomorrow.
1: Victor Hovland at 15 under tees off in about 50 minutes as a one-shot lead on Ryan Girard. A group that includes Scottie Scheffler and Adam Scott is three shots back. Rory McIlroy is five off the lead. One baseball game in progress. The Nationals going for a fourth straight win. They're scoreless with the Marlins in the third. Sunday night baseball at Wrigley. Cubs hosting the Reds on ESPN Radio and the app with coverage starting at 6:30 p.m. Eastern.
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9: 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Good to have you aboard. I'm Jonathan Zaslow alongside Kyle Bailey. Kyle, good to see you. How you doing today? Of course, we got the call courtesy of Cubs Radio Network. Big day in baseball yesterday. How are you?
10: I'm doing well, man. Good to be back with you. And you're right, man. What a day to be together. There's so much going on here in the world of sports, but baseball in particular. I know we're going to talk about it, but that Pete Crow Armstrong guy, man, unbelievable what he did yesterday.
9: So there's a lot happening. We got NFL cutdown day, so that's happening all over the place. We got college football, which officially started this weekend, and then you get the full slate next weekend. So we're going to do plenty on both those. But when we're going to start the show with baseball, okay, I mean, some big things were happening, all right? So if we're going to start the show with baseball, I say to Kyle, I say, you know, cause I want to know, I think I've worked with Kyle once before, right?
10: Yeah.
9: One other show. And so, but I don't, people may think I know everything about everybody. I don't. I don't know everything about everybody. So I say to Kyle before the show starts, hey, man, you big baseball guy. And Kyle gives us a couple of facts about himself. And the first one he throws out there is, yes, big baseball guy because my brother coaches baseball. And then he followed that with, I also coach T-ball. So I'm just wondering, was there any consideration to the first fact you gave out being you, like, was there a chance you were going to flip-flop the order of events there where you tell me first you're a T-ball coach and then your brother coaches college baseball? Or it's definitely we're going to say what the brother does first?
10: No, he's definitely the leading authority in the conversation as a pretty accomplished college baseball coach. I did coach back-to-back T-ball games yesterday, which I do think gives me some position of credibility in these baseball conversations.
9: Yes.
10: You know, I was a minor league broadcaster, too. If we're going to throw out the resumes, I guess I got a few more things I could offer up as you know, I don't think anybody's going to be impressed. But, you know, yeah, back-to-back T-ball games yesterday, back-to-back wins. I'm feeling pretty good about the old acumen here.
9: How complicated is the signage that we use to the base runners? You know, you got a kid who's on first base and you're coaching third base. Are we throwing signs at him?
10: No, we're pointing and we're saying go. You know, that's what it was. We were also chaperoning yesterday. My son, I'm literally following him around the base.
9: Are you allowed to have a coach in the field to play for the team that is in the field?
10: Allowed. You have to. Otherwise,
9: have to.
10: You know, they're turning around. They're picking dirt. They're picking noses. They're talking. They're picking flowers. They're talking to people that aren't involved in the game. Yeah, you got to have multiple chaperones on the field, man.
9: Can I tell you, because both my boys played T-ball, of course, and when they were young, they're both in high school now, so this is a long time ago. The thing that always made me crazy as a parent, I didn't coach them in T-ball, the thing that always made me crazy as a parent, whenever a ball is hit to the outfield, okay, so you have a couple, two, three, maybe even four kids who are chasing the ball, what happens? How do they go to get that ball? How do they do it? What happens?
10: Like torpedoes.
9: They,

0: When they go, but what's the move they do? They go to their knees. And it's like, you can't do that. It takes too much time. Pick the ball up with your hand and throw it back in. They love to, like, slide to the ball. They're on their knees. They're fighting each other for the ball, and it takes forever to get the ball back to the infield, Kyle.
1: It sure does. It's like their natural instinct is to dogpile. Like,
0: yeah.
1: To your point, it's like they don't even know how to slide except for the instance where they're chasing the ball, and then all of a sudden they're all great at sliding.
0: Right.
1: And they slide into one large dogpile, and the ball doesn't emerge for, like, 48 seconds.
0: It used to make me crazy. All right, get one kid, call the others off. Pick up the ball and throw it back into the infield. Tune in for baseball action tonight. The Cubs host the Reds. Coverage begins at 6:30 p.m. Eastern on ESPN Radio and the ESPN app. So yesterday was day. The Chicago Cubs, all right? Chicago Cubs, they crushed the Reds yesterday. That's not the story, though. The Cubs, they're firmly entrenched in a wild card spot. I mean, they're 18 games over 500, yet they have no chance of winning their division. The Brewers are running away with the division. But the Cubs are going to be a wild card team. And yesterday, one of the biggest names in baseball, one of the maybe the best player in baseball, is Pete Crow Armstrong. Well, here was Pete Crow Armstrong's first home run of the afternoon.
2: Pete. Drilled right center field. That one back on its way. Out of here. Lead off homer. Pete Crow Armstrong, number 34. And the Cubs jump in front 1-0. His first career hit against Andrew Rappin.
0: Wasting absolutely no time getting the afternoon going. You heard Boog Shambi on the call there, Marquee Sports Network. Well, how about another?
2: Cubs lead 4-2 with Greg Maddux here in the booth. That's hammered right field, and it's fair. It's gone, and it is there and gone. Home run, Pete Crow Armstrong, his second of the day. And the Cubs enjoying a 6-2 lead on PCA's 35th.
0: So home run in the first inning for Pete Crow Armstrong, a home run in the second inning for Pete Crow Armstrong. Then he got himself a little bit of a breather, okay? Let a few innings go by, and he was back up in the seventh inning.
2: That is drilled left center field. That's back, and it is gone! His third of the day, Pete Crow Armstrong. He is something else. That is an MVP type season he's putting up.
0: I like the music they play, Kyle.
1: I do too, a lot. It's so
0: I like the
1: good.
0: Home run music.
1: It's so good. I mean, it juices you up, man. Like, first of all, great calls. Electric atmosphere, PCA. The thing is, like, you're playing home run calls. Zaz, I think I've told you this before. I'm a lifelong Dodgers fan, all right? It was given to me as a child. I didn't have a choice, but I'm a lifelong Dodgers fan. I have no interest in making the case that Shohei Ohtani is the MVP because it is Pete Crow Armstrong in my mind. And you're playing home run calls, and it's absolutely a big part of the conversation, but this guy's also playing the best center field in baseball right now. Like that portion of it, I do think, not only gets lost sometimes, but may be the more important factor in all of this. Pete Crow Armstrong, again, is the MVP. Yesterday was maybe a reminder to some people why. I don't know, but this kid is absolutely incredible. His backstory, I know you know it. You know, it's one of the most unusual backstories. Both parents were actors, both pretty well known, grows up in Naperville. We can go through all of it, but what he did yesterday, you know, just reminded us what an electric player he has become. And when you can light that place on fire the way he routinely does, everybody's going to take notice.
0: He was 4-for-6 yesterday, 4 runs scored, 6 RBI, 3 home runs for the likely National League MVP, Pete Crow Armstrong. But the story continues. It doesn't stop there. So the Cubs won 17-5 yesterday. Pete Crow Armstrong got 3 home runs. Here's Pete Crow Armstrong after the game with Marquee Sports Network.
3: You go up to bat in the 8th inning, your final AB of the game. What are you thinking when you step into the batter's box?
4: Nothing. There's nothing to think there. He told Chad at home plate that he's going to walk me, so I was thinking about just taking everything, but I wanted to try and get 4.
3: How badly did you want 4?
4: Not badly enough to do it off him. I would have rather somebody been out there that was actually, you know, a pitcher. So, no, I mean, that was a day that I can look back on and be proud of for sure.
3: If somebody would have told you that you would be the youngest Cub ever to hit 3 home runs in a single game, what would you have thought?
4: I thought it was pretty silly. But no, it was my dad's birthday yesterday, so we were all at dinner, and we had one of those little moments where he was like getting all soppy about how crazy it is that we're all here, and I'm glad I could kind of take that into the day with me and all that. So Sammy did say I was going to hit three today. Sammy Sosa told me I was going to hit three, and I hit three. So put that on the record.
3: Okay, Sammy, this is a day that will be in the history books forever. What was the best part?
4: Win that ball game. I mean, great bounce back day. Yesterday was such a tough one to lose, but also so much good. And great bounce back day, really. I mean, 18, or I guess it's 25 runs now in two games, and only having one win is interesting to say. But again, really good last 2 days for the offense, and then great bounce back day for everybody today.
0: I mean, Kyle, talk about burying the lead. He just throws it in there as an aside. Oh, by the way, I ran into Sammy Sosa earlier today because they were doing like a pregame ceremony for the Cubs in Wrigley Field. By the way, I ran into Sammy Sosa before the game, and he told me I should hit three home runs, so I did.
1: Can we get some proof of that? Like, I believe him. I have no doubt that when you're saying that casually, and that I believe you. I believe that Sammy said that. I wish there was proof of that because Sammy needs some credit for calling a three home run day. You know what I mean?
0: That is funny, man. So three home runs there yesterday for Pete Crow Armstrong, Sammy Sosa. He told him to do it, so he went out there and did it. And he is most likely going to be the National League MVP for a Cubs team that's going to be a lot of fun to watch as they have the top wild card spot right now. They're firmly entrenched in wild card position. All right, we're going to keep this going here. He's Kyle Bailey. I'm Jonathan Zaslow. Coming up next, ready or not, we're going to dive deeper into Major League Baseball on this Sunday afternoon. 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
5: 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Ellie De La Cruz and the Cincinnati Reds are at Wrigley to face MVP candidate PCA and the Chicago Cubs.
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17: 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If any pitcher was feeling like this, we wouldn't run him out there.
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17: I don't even know if it's a setback in the sense that it hasn't been 100%. 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
0: 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Jonathan Zaslow and Kyle Bailey here. 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So while all the fun yesterday took place in Wrigley Field as Pete Crow Armstrong had three home runs, the Los Angeles Dodgers, leading the National League West by a very healthy margin, maybe not having as much fun, believe it or not. Kyle, are we worried? You're a Dodger fan. All right, we heard right there, Otani, not 100%. Not sure if he's going to return to the mound this season. How does that impact the Dodgers' playoff chances?
1: I think they're headed to the playoffs.
0: No, clearly. I know they're headed to the playoffs. I mean, like, playoffs, World Series chances.
1: Yeah, it's tough to say. It really is. I think after the Skubal trade, there was, to me anyway, you know, a real element of a target being on them, even more so than usual because of all the conversation about them being bad for baseball. And so I think they're for a stretch. You know, I don't want to overemphasize it or exaggerate it, but it did seem like they were getting everybody's best shot. They were the villain. They were Darth Vader. They've also struggled or dealt with some issues in the back half of the bullpen, you know, which is why there's been some discussion about, you know, Otani returning to the mound at some point. I think it's more likely if they do pitch him in the postseason, let's say, that he comes as the opener. Or he's used more as an opener than a closer, but they need some help on the back end of the bullpen. The offense has struggled since the All-Star breaks. These are things that I think can naturally solve themselves with the players they have on the roster, but they've been so much more uneven since the All-Star break. I think there's still plenty of time for them to iron that out with all the talent that they have, but I think Dodgers fans are rightly a bit concerned by some key aspects of this team.
0: Well, let's hear from the manager, Dave Roberts, on why Shohei will not start tomorrow night.
17: I think that just in total, Shohei hasn't come out of it well. The arm, the knee, and so if any pitcher was feeling like this, we wouldn't run him out there.
0: He hasn't started a game since July 3rd. He hasn't started on the mound since July 3rd. Let's hear some more from the manager on whether or not they've actually considered shutting him down.
17: I don't think that we've made that decision yet. I think for us it's take tomorrow off the table. Let's get back to L.A. Let's kind of figure out where his body is at and then go from there.
0: Are we willing to call this a setback for Shohei?
1: Probably yes. I also, though, and you've been having these conversations on the air for years, didn't we ask early on how long this could go on for him? You know, because he is a power-hitting left-hander. He's got great speed that I think people forget about. He's a weapon on the base paths. I mean, we talk about him as being the greatest player of all time already because of all the things that we know he can do, but I distinctly recall myself and many others, you know, years ago wondering, all right, well, how long can he do this? You know, and at what point does he need to be shut down? Because he is more valuable with the bat in his hands and being in the lineup every day than, of course, he is pitching every fifth day. You know, so I don't know. Is this the beginning of the end where, you know, he starts to transition out of this full time? You know, how much more do we see him on the mound? How many appearances does he make both the rest of the way but also 2027? I can't help but wonder how much longer this lasts because of his value elsewhere.
0: So Shohei Ohtani, he has not started on the mound since July 3rd. So in a couple days, we're talking It'll be 2 months since he has started for the Dodgers. Let's bring aboard Alden Gonzalez, ESPN MLB reporter, joining us here game day on ESPN Radio. Alden, thanks for giving us some of your time here this afternoon. What do you think this all means potentially for Shohei's future, not just this season, but like Kyle is talking about there, Shohei's future for being

0: being you know, a position, a pitcher at the same time as being a full-time hitter?
1: Well, Zev, I think first, Shohei's going to be a two-way player for basically as long as he wants to be a two-way player. In that, I think the Dodgers are going to continue to give him every opportunity to do this. I think it's worth keeping in mind, like, when Shohei Ohtani pitched this season, like, basically for the first 3 months of this season, he was one of the best pitchers in baseball, to the point where there was legitimate talk about him potentially winning the Cy Young Award. And the value he brings from a roster perspective, in that because he's got two-way designation, he's essentially an extra pitcher. Like, that's very valuable to the Dodgers. But I think what this season has shown is just how difficult it is to continue to manage this thing. I mean, when Ohtani first signed with the Dodgers, there was a thought that, like, he might not pitch for very long. So let's just try to maximize that as much as possible. I mean, but it's hard. He's getting older. It's a lot on your body. There's a reason why nobody else has ever really done this. It's just a lot to maintain. If any little thing goes wrong, you can't be a two-way player. So to answer your question more directly, like, they're going to give him every opportunity. It's just hard to see him doing this for very long.
2: Alden, just to stay on the topic here, I mean, they're 6-4 in their last 10. They've got a 9-game cushion in the West. I mean, this team is playoff bound and they're loaded with talent, but they have been different and uneven since the Skubal trade, since the All-Star break. What stands out to you about the way they've played these last several weeks and why it's looked the way it has at times?
1: Their offense just has not been there, and they have a very thin margin for error that puts a lot of stress on their bullpen and puts a lot of pressure on their starting rotation. And look, the Dodgers went through something that's, like, almost identical to this last year, except it happened, like, mostly in July. Now it's happening in August. I think there's a lot to that. I think there are certain players who are just not performing to their capabilities, whether that's Kyle Tucker or Mookie Betts or Teoscar Hernandez. I think, too, though, like, this is an older roster. I believe this is the oldest team in baseball, and I think this is a team that is very susceptible to, like, that proverbial dog days of August. And it's not an excuse. They won't use that as an excuse, but I think it's very much the reality. I think this team knows that it can kind of flip a switch when they get into the stretch run and in the playoffs. But I think on the other side of that, that's a very dangerous thing. You can't always flip that switch. And that's why there's a lot of concern around the team right now.
0: So, Alden, speaking of the playoffs, speaking of that concern, the Dodgers, they're 4 games back of Milwaukee for the top spot in the playoffs in the National League. They're currently tied with Atlanta. So there's a scenario where the Dodgers, they would play in the wild card round. Should that be something that the Dodgers would be worried about?
1: Very much so, yeah. I mean, the last thing that you want is for your season to come down to a best of three series, because anything can happen in baseball in a best of three. You lose one game and all of a sudden you're on the brink. And, like, the Dodgers don't care. They never have cared about, like, setting the regular season wins record or even, you know, having the best record in baseball in a given year. But they absolutely do care about getting that first round bye. And when you consider that, like I said, they are an older roster. And also just the benefit of being able to set a rotation for a playoff series. Like, that, if there's one goal for this team moving forward, it's to, at the very least, get that number two seed.
0: Alden Gonzalez, ESPN MLB reporter. Thanks for joining us here for a few minutes on game day. Appreciate it, Alden.
1: No problem, guys. Take care.
0: Alongside Kyle Bailey, I'm Jonathan Zaslow. Game day on ESPN Radio. Look, that, you know, the Dodgers, okay, so if they wind up finishing third of the three division champions, they're going to play in the wild card round. And, you know, it could be a team like San Diego or it could be a team like Arizona. You know, it's going to be a team, obviously, they're better than they would place it, that they would face in that wild card round. But if we're talking a short series, you know, like, anything can happen. You know, I mean, look, the Miami Marlins, I'm here in Miami. The Marlins are not going to make the playoffs. They're 4 games back of that wild card spot, so they're probably not. But if you were to face a team in a short series, a team like the Marlins, let's say, Alcantara, Yuri Perez, like, you face a team who's got two studs you know, who maybe would go games one and game two, you're the Dodgers. All of a sudden, you find yourself in trouble because you finished third as far as the division champions go.
2: No doubt. And that's why we tune in for the Major League Baseball playoffs. The season is a long slog. It's a marathon. But then, we get that 0-0, the postseason starts, and we all know that, hot pitching takes over. Slumping bats lead to good teams being bounced from the playoffs. And the Dodgers, will not be immune to that if they don't start to pick it up.
0: So the Dodgers, again, they are healthily in the lead in the NL West, 9 games ahead of the Padres. But Shohei Ohtani, if he'll return to the mound this season, certainly in question. Coming up next, that's right, it's NFL Cutdown Day. Who's making the cut? Who's not making the cut? That's next. 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

0: SportsCenter. I'm John Ryder. 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Great pitching matchup. Cincinnati's 14-3 Chase Burns against Chicago and Shota Imanaga. And Burns will have to face MVP candidate Pete Crow Armstrong, who belted three home runs, had four hits, and drove in six. And the Cubs 17-5 shellacking of the Reds yesterday. ESPN MLB insider Buster Olney is PCA, the National League MVP.
1: When you look at the numbers, the 36 homers now, second highest OPS among all hitters, 32 stolen bases, and on top of that, he's widely regarded as the best defender in baseball. He's second and outs above average. You know, we've talked about Shohei Ohtani rightly and given him plaudits for being a two-way player. PCA is a two-way player in his own right. And through advice that he got from Alex Bregman early in the year about honing down his plate discipline, he has really taken off this year.
0: The Cubs have the top NL wild card spot, one ahead of the Phillies, five in front of the Padres. One game in progress, Marlins and Nationals scoreless in the fifth in D.C. Washington's won three straight. The Red Sox and Yankees getting ready to wrap up their four-game series in the Bronx. Boston has activated outfielder D.H. Roman Anthony and shortstop Trevor Story from the 60-day IL, and both are in the lineup today with Anthony leading off. Red Sox three games in back of the Yankees for the top AL wildcard spot. First round of the U.S. Open on ABC. Third-seeded American Jessica Pegula winning the first set 6-3 over unseeded Elena Gabriela Ruse as a lead in the second.
2: Hey, it's Michelle Smallman. And coming up Monday, from the NFL preseason to week one in college football and everything in between, we'll react to it all during my Upon Further Review. It's on Sportsmanlike, 6 a.m. Eastern, right here on ESPN Radio, ESPN2, and ESPNU.

0: bit of a surprise right now. This is Game Day on ESPN Radio, the ESPN app, and Sirius XM Channel 80. He's Kyle Bailey. I'm Jonathan Zaslow. Good to have you aboard here. So first of all, correct me if I'm wrong here, Kyle, but this is different from the way it always used to be when it comes to cutdown day. Like, and I didn't even notice it until this weekend where this is all happening in one wave. Like, didn't it used to be where there'd be a few different, you know, like tent poles as far as you have to get down to this number and now this number and now this year where now it's just, hey, get down to 53.
1: Yeah, no, pre-2017, I went back and I pulled up the entire timeline just to refresh myself because there's been more back and forth on this than even I remembered. But pre-2017, teams would typically go from 90 players on the roster to 75 before the final preseason game, and then from 75 players to 53 after it. You know, and that was back when we talked about surviving the cut, right, when that was a real phase. That first cut would usually land after the third preseason game when the league still was playing four exhibition games. And then in May of 2017, they switched to the single cut. You know, clubs voted to kill the 75-man cut. Roster stayed at 90 through the preseason game. Then COVID changed some things, right? There was no preseason. Camp rosters were capped at 80. There was a final trim cut, I think the first week, right before the first week. And then the three-stage cut returned for 2021 and 2022. And then in 2023, they go back to a single cut. So they've gone back and forth on this in the last 8 years. So I don't blame anybody for forgetting how it all works.
0: Yeah, so you got cuts that are happening all over the place. Now, I haven't seen any significant players who've been cut just yet, but we do probably have the first really interesting player who is not going to get cut, and that's going on in Cleveland right now, where quarterback Dylan Gabriel is expected to make the 53-man roster, all right? And we know Deshaun Watson is the starting quarterback in Cleveland, and unless we're told otherwise, Shedeur Sanders is expected to make the 53-man roster. But I don't think you could possibly expect them to have three active quarterbacks on the roster. So is this setting up a scenario where maybe Dylan Gabriel, who's going to make the Cleveland 53, could wind up being traded? Well, let's hear from Mark Zinno, ESPN radio host. He was on Amber and Ian a couple of nights ago, and he believes that the team that he covers in Atlanta could be a destination.
2: If you're keeping Penix and Tua, your third quarterback's supposed to be a developmental guy. That's the exact opposite of what Cooper Rush is. Why are you keeping a 10-year vet as the third quarterback on the roster? If your third quarterback has to play in a game, you're losing that game anyway. The point simply is that I don't see a real reason for them to keep Cooper Rush. And I don't know that Tua is comfortable with, or the Falcons are comfortable with Tua where he is. So here's a name to pay attention to. Dylan Gabriel.
3: Wow. All right.
2: Played for Kevin Stefanski in Cleveland.
3: Knows the system.
2: Another left-handed quarterback. Knows the system. Grew up in the system. He knows him well. Is there a world where Dylan Gabriel, if he gets cut by the Browns, which may be a realistic possibility, that he ends up in Atlanta come Sunday? It would not surprise me.
1: Wow.
0: Kyle, I would tell you that makes some sense to me between Stefanski, who, you know, you remember when you had

0: season, but it certainly hasn't been a large sample size. They've got the Jack Strand kid down there in Flowery Branch, who was from Minnesota Moorhead State, who put up insane college numbers, and there's been some brief hype about him. But I know Kevin Stefanski has recently tried to pump the brakes on that just a little bit as well. You know, fun college player, but maybe like a Taylor Heinicke several years ago, not destined to become a great NFL quarterback. So the Gabriel connection in Cleveland does make some sense. You know, tying this back to the singular roster cutdown day and the way this has changed in the NFL, you know, maybe in recent years a guy gets cut loose in that first phase and, you know, you're able to jump on him and get somebody into training camp early. Well, now it's not only that there's one cut, it's the way these general managers are sometimes protecting players on the initial 53 in the hopes of holding out to make a trade, which I do think is very possible with Dylan Gabriel in Cleveland, because I don't think Todd Monken intends to play him at all. So I think Mark is onto something there, but what a mess in Atlanta, where they continue to have great skill position talent. They got one of the top three backs in the league, have for the last couple of years, but here we are, you know, 2 weeks out from week one, and they still don't know exactly what they want their quarterback situation to look like.
1: Atlanta makes sense for Dylan Gabriel because of the Stefanski connection and because their quarterback situation right now is a disaster. I don't know how you can go into week one with Tua, and Michael Penix, like you mentioned, has not played a single snap this preseason, despite now he has finally been cleared to go out there and play 11-on-11. I also think Miami is a very real destination for Dylan Gabriel. Obviously, Malik Willis is the starter. He's only played one series this entire preseason. It was the very first series of the preseason where he marched down the field and scored the Dolphins' only touchdown of the preseason. He looked fantastic. I'm going to be honest with you. He did not play again this preseason, and the Dolphins' offense is absolutely pitiful, all right? So Malik Willis is the starter in Miami, but they don't really have a backup, okay? They released Gronowski and Cam Miller in this wave of cuts. They traded Quinn Ewers to Jacksonville. They traded for Kyle McCord, you know, the from Syracuse. But are you going to go into the season with Kyle McCord as your backup? That feels like a developmental-type guy. I think the Dolphins could be a spot that Dylan Gabriel can wind up landing also, Kyle.
0: Could be. And, you know, I know Bobby Slowick wants as much as possible down there. That's a guy who just a couple of years ago in the first year of C.J. Stroud at Houston looked like he was on a rocket ship to the moon, right? I mean, that offense was great. They make the playoffs in the first year. And then he's unceremoniously gone after two seasons when he doesn't get the Tennessee job. And so, you know, I know he's got something to prove down there, but, you know, there's not a lot that's expected of that team. So, yeah, the point being, I think he would take as much help as he could get at the most important position. But you said it, they don't have a whole lot of skill position talent down there. So, you know, I'm not quite sure how big a difference it's going to make in the grand scheme anyway.
1: So it's looking like Dylan Gabriel is expected to make Cleveland's 53-man roster. Does that mean that Cleveland winds up trading Dylan Gabriel, who I do think you can get something for? Okay, remember, last year they selected him in the third round. So there's no reason to believe that you can't get a late draft pick in return for Dylan Gabriel. But are we sure that Cleveland keeping Dylan Gabriel on the 53-man roster is not necessarily a sign that they would trade Shadur? Like, how do we know that it's Dylan Gabriel that they would move on from? And the reason that I say Shadur, not that you would get more in trade for Shadur Sanders than you would Dylan Gabriel. I don't know that that's true. I think you could probably get the same thing for each of them, a late draft pick. But if you're Cleveland, do you want, and this is a case that I've made throughout this entire preseason with Cleveland, where whoever is named the starter, Watson or Sanders, are we sure that the guy who doesn't win the job is going to make the team? Because do you want this QB controversy every single week? Because that is what's going to happen there in Cleveland. The very first bad game that Watson has, and he's going to have plenty of them, the very first bad game that Watson has, we're doing the whole, is it Shadur Sanders time? And that is unless you wind up trading him.
0: Yeah, and I think we're going to get there in due time. You know, I'm here in Carolina where the Panthers face the Browns in week three, and we are talking, you know, at least a little bit these days about, do we see Deshaun Watson in week three? He's clearly a big figure in the Carolinas, played at Clemson. You know, is this, you know, Jimmy Haslam, who, what, a year ago, less than a year ago, declared Deshaun Watson a mistake? you know, by the organization. He's back as the starter despite being outplayed. So is
1: that's
0: this
1: why when you mention that, that's why I don't understand where people are like, oh, you know, clearly it wasn't Todd Monken's decision. It was ownership.
0: Right.
1: Ownership is forcing them to play him.
0: No doubt.
1: As long as he's on the roster, they're paying him.

0: I don't know. The owner came out and said the whole thing was a mistake.
1: Yeah, he did. And so I think, is this just the, we're going to get this one definitive final look, and if he plays well, great. If he doesn't, you know, we've done it one more time. We can wipe our hands clean, move on to Shador, which is who the fans want, I mean, based on what I'm hearing in Cleveland anyway.
0: Yeah,
1: so,
0: yeah.
1: You know, I think Shador's sticking around. Because.
0: But I also think, though, Kyle, if Shador wasn't there, I think the fans would really want Dylan Gabriel.
1: Probably. Yeah, no, you're right about that. I mean, I don't think you're absolutely right. I think they would want whoever the other guy is.
0: Yeah.
1: But I also think Shador outplayed Deshaun in the preseason. So I think those fans are rightfully upset that they named the other guy the starter. I just, again, I don't think it lasts very long. I think we'll see Shador pretty soon. And I think that yours and Mark Zeno's instincts are probably right. Cleveland is looking for, you know, some opportunity to get something back for a guy they don't think is going to play.
0: So Dylan Gabriel expected to make Cleveland's 53-man roster, but that doesn't necessarily mean he's going to play for the Cleveland Browns. That's always a weird thing too, right, Kyle, where, you know, you're trying to make the NFL team. You make it through the cuts to get down to 53, but it's like, that doesn't necessarily mean you're on the team, you know,
1: right.
0: Because the back, you know, players 50, 51, 52, 53, those guys are like, they're always churning the back end of the roster, you know, so you feel good for a guy who makes the 53-man roster, but that's not really what it means, you know?
1: No, not always. I mean, here, again, just where I am, Darren Waller, you know, a guy who made a lot of plays in Miami last year when he did play in 9 games, signs with Carolina and does so late in training camp. We're wondering if he's, you know, off the initial 53-man roster today as a way to protect some other guys, whereas he's not he is a vested veteran, won't be exposed to the waiver wire. You can make that agreement to sign him right back. There's a lot of roster math and games being played as a result of the way they do things now.
0: He's Kyle Bailey. I'm Jonathan Zaslow. Coming up next, the winners and losers from the opening weekend of college football. That's next. This is Game Day on ESPN Radio and the ESPN app.
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0: 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Did you get some time yesterday, Kyle, to like veg out on the couch and just watch college football?
1: Oh, buddy, I came straight from the T-ball field back to watch the rest of Carolina and TCU, and then I settled in for the Wolfpack and the Hoos on through New Mexico State and Florida State last night. I am a college football junkie. I know I'm preaching to the choir on that. So, yesterday, as soon as T-ball duties were over, it was all college football the rest of the day.
0: Well, next week, ESPN Radio College Football Campus Tour gets started, where me and Amber Wilson will take the road, and we will debut our schedule next weekend. We're in Death Valley for Clemson, LSU, Saturday night, Death Valley in Baton Rouge. That's how you get a college football season started. Lane Kiffin's debut there, so we will be there next weekend in Baton Rouge. Did you see yesterday, before we get some winners and losers from college football yesterday, did you see how Lane Kiffin did a full walkthrough yesterday with his team to prepare for everything that was going to take place next weekend? When I say full walkthrough, they got the cheerleaders, you had the marching band, you had the fireworks, you had everything. They did a full-on walkthrough.
1: Yeah, they did. I mean, Lane knows he's under the spotlight, that he's under the microscope, and he took the job fully understanding it. But, I mean, this is still LSU. This is Baton Rouge, a place where they expect national championships. It tore them to pieces for years in Nick Saban's run at Alabama. That they had fallen behind that program. They always have some of the most, if not the most, talented rosters in the country every single year because kids want to stay in state to play for LSU. It is the dream for Louisiana kids growing up there, but it comes with massive expectations. Now, this feels a little bit over the top. You know, this feels
0: but I'm
1: a little...
0: sure they ate it up there.
1: Oh, but they loved it. That's exactly my next point. But you know they loved it because they expect Lane Kiffin to bring them a national championship. They're not batting an eye at this stuff. They expect Lane to have these guys ready to go against Clemson, a team that they probably should beat, but I'm sure Tigers fans aren't taking that for granted.
0: Oh, I'm sure they loved it so much. All right, let's get to some winners and losers from college football week zero. How about we start out here, Kyle? How about Bill Belichick? He takes his kids, some of them are men, takes them over the seas into international territory and starts out with a victory, 15-10 over TCU. Let's hear from the UNC Tar Heels head coach.
2: Put a lot into it. I mean, this goes all the way back to preseason workouts, spring practice, summer workouts, training camp. You know, it's all pointed to getting ready for the season, not necessarily this one game, but getting ready for the season. And then the last, you know, 8 to 9 days, we poured a lot into TCU. Certainly, you know, we didn't play competitively enough last year, but, you know, this year, I mean, these guys came out with a whole different attitude, and, you know, they were going to fight for 60 minutes, and they did.
0: He's fired up there, Kyle.
1: Fired up. I mean, that's just Belichick. Well, I saw him fist pumping yesterday when they got the penalty to effectively end the game. I know that was... You know, a big monkey off his back. I mean, I'm here in North Carolina. People have been roasting this guy and his program and Michael Lombardi and Jordan Hudson for months and months on end. They went into that game yesterday as 9.5-point underdogs.
0: Yeah.
1: You know, I felt that was a little bit too high with Jaden Craig making his first start at the Power Four level for TCU. He was great at Harvard, but his first P4 start in Ireland, in the conditions. Bill Belichick's son, Steve, is unable to be with the team right now because of a reported medical condition. Can you think of a better substitute defensive coordinator for your football team than Bill Belichick? I thought he called a magnificent game yesterday defensively. Carolina's defense was physical. They were flying around. They got all the stops they needed to make. And what's funny is 15 points for North Carolina yesterday, and it looked worlds better, a universe better than what it looked like under Freddie Kitchens last year. They bring in Bobby Petrino to run the offense. Say what you want to about the neck brace. He still understands offensive football. They bring in Billy Edwards, the Wisconsin transfer, who's not going to slice and dice you and win a Heisman Trophy, but what he can do is manage the game, and he did that yesterday to the tune of 232 yards and no turnovers, and they won that game in vintage Bill Belichick style. I bet he is just over the moon thrilled, even if he'll never show it to us.
0: Big loser yesterday. You got to start with TCU. You know, they were in the title game 3 years ago, all right? And now, you know, and even just last year, they crushed UNC in the opening game. And then yesterday, they limit UNC to 15 points. If you want to call it 13, because they gave them that safety, okay, fine. And they still wind up losing yesterday. Huge loser, TCU. How about for winners? How about Jackson Arnold, the quarterback? He's gonna be quarterback for UNLV this year, all right? But how about Jackson Arnold with his running Rebels debut there yesterday, Kyle? I know UNLV lost, but Jackson Arnold with a great start.
1: No doubt. And he's been at Oklahoma. He's been at Auburn. You could argue that he's in a better offensive system now with Dan Mullen. And he showed what he was about when he was a heralded high school recruit just entering the college ranks. So good for him. Just a monster day. Nearly 300 yards and 2 touchdown passes.
0: Tough to mention losers from college football week zero without throwing North Carolina State out there. I mean, I thought you were going to have a nice little ACC matchup yesterday afternoon. And Virginia, a 34-8 win over NC State. Very, very embarrassing. For winners, how about North Dakota State, Kyle? Welcome to the FBS. North Dakota State all over Jackson State yesterday, 33-7. There you go. Welcome.
1: Proud, proud program. The North Dakota State's put a lot of guys in the NFL. As you know, they've won a lot of championships at the lower level. They're here now, though, and I think they belong. And I think they've shown us that multiple times over the years. Welcome to the big boys, the big boy ranks, North Dakota State Bison.
0: Now, for losers yesterday, college football week zero, winners and losers. He's Kyle Bailey. I'm Jonathan Zaslow. I know they won yesterday. FSU, a 34-17 win over New Mexico State, but this was a game. They were favored by 4.5 touchdowns, all right? They were favored by 31.5 at home, FSU. They only win the game 34-17. So I think to start the season, you know, Mike Norvell, you want to come out with a bang because their early schedule is tough. They have SMU, their next game, and then they're at Alabama. They're probably going to need a much better performance than you saw yesterday. Let's hear from Adam Rittenberg, ESPN senior college football writer. He was on game day. Here he is on Mike Norvell.
3: Absolutely, Mike Norvell needs to have a strong season. I think he probably has the hottest seat of any high-profile coach coming in. And so, yeah, it's good to beat New Mexico State. Wasn't the most definitive win, but you get a win. Now you got SMU, which is a top 20 team. You're at Alabama in your next two games. So you're going to find out a lot about Florida State. And then they have Virginia on October 3rd and at Louisville, Miami. It's a very, very tough September and October coming up for the Seminoles and Mike Norvell. But there's also opportunity that comes with that. When you're a coach that's facing the pressure that he is after having the last two seasons go the way that they did, now is the time to deliver. So there'll be a lot of eyeballs on them on Labor Day night as SMU comes into Doak Campbell Stadium, and then what they do from there will largely determine whether Mike is back or not in 2027.
0: I'll give you one more loser here, winners and losers, Kyle, for college football week zero yesterday. How about that home crowd at LA Memorial Coliseum? You got number 14 USC Trojans making their run onto the field yesterday in front of 600 people. What was that?
1: I don't know. I'm an East Coast guy, so maybe the West Coasters can fill us in. I mean, that's a proud program. We all know what USC football is about, but my goodness. What they claimed 51,000 people showed up yesterday. What was it, a tenth of that? I mean, I don't think that's too far an exaggeration. I've seen the videos of them walking out of the tunnel. It didn't look like there were more than 7,500 people in that stadium.
0: It was a brutal, brutal crowd for USC's home win yesterday. And that right there are some of our winners and losers in college football week zero. Coming up next, the Chapel Bill era off to a great start. What's the ceiling for the Tar Heels?
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15: On the baseball scoreboard, the Red Sox and Yankees wrapping up their four-game series in the Bronx, and they're scoreless in the second inning. Boston activating Roman Anthony and Trevor Story off the IL. They're both in the lineup, and both have been out most of the season. Anthony led off the game with a double. Boston has the best record of the majors since late June. Manager Chad Tracy on why that is.
16: When you look at all of it, it's like, well, starting pitching was really good. It didn't change a whole lot. It was good before. It's like the bullpen's been good all year. It's like, what changed? Like, well, that, like, when you go from like 28th, 29th, 30th in offense to second, that's where it turned. Is we had some adjustments we need to make offensively. We needed better at bat quality. I think very easy to say, well, what was the difference? Like, offensively, we changed in a big way in that period of time.
15: Boston currently three games back of New York for the top AL wild card. Dodgers and Tigers in a rain delay in Detroit. Blue Jays have a 2-0 lead on the Mariners in the first on Alejandro Kirk, 2-run homer. Nationals going for a fourth straight win lead. The Marlins 1-0 in the seventh in D.C. Andrew Alvarez working on a two-hit shutout. Little League Baseball Championship game is today in Williamsport with Henderson, Nevada facing the island country of Curacao, and on ABC TV at 3 p.m. Eastern. NFL Dolphins have a new backup quarterback from Malik Willis. They get Kyle McCord from Green Bay for a sixth-round pick. Miami's also released former starting linebacker Tyrell Dodson. An undrafted rookie quarterback out of Kansas, Jalen Daniels, will be Baker Mayfield's backup QB with Tampa Bay.
17: Hey, this is Rich Eisen. Coming up on Monday, another preseason is in the books. Who impressed, who did not, and what stood out? We'll preview the Denver Broncos season as well. That's on Monday's Rich Eisen Show on Disney+, the ESPN app, and ESPN Radio.

0: Don't miss the latest episode of The Blue Review with me, Greg Bergman, and Marcus Grant, talking all things Dodger baseball. 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
1: Disappointment of a year ago. We're starting fresh in 2026. It's an Irish guy. Carolina wins it 15-10.
2: This really looked like a Bill Belichick coach team where they won in sloppy conditions. They played great defense. And then they had a quarterback back there that was making good decisions and take care of the ball.
3: I mean, these guys came out with a whole different attitude and, you know, they were going to fight for 60 minutes and they did.
4: 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We got a lot of stuff to clean up, but at least we can do it in the victory column.
5: It's another busy weekend around the world of sports, and this is Game Day.

0: 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He's Kyle Bailey. I'm Jonathan Zaslow. So you're in that area. You're in Charlotte, right?
1: Yes, sir.
0: All right. So this is a very how far is Charlotte from Chapel Hill?
1: A little over 2 hours.
0: All right.
1: Yeah.
0: So
1: easy drive.
0: All right. So there you go. UNC yesterday, they get the win overseas over TCU 15-10. And there you go. Bill Belichick, a 1-0 start for the first time for him since 2020, I believe it was. 3 years, his last 3 years in New England, lost the opener. And of course, last year, you had the embarrassment against TCU. So it was four straight years that Belichick's team opened the season with an L. Yesterday, they get the win over TCU. So they start off on the right foot. But when I look at this schedule here, Kyle, for Belichick and the UNC Tar Heels, if we want to talk about the ceiling for this team, I think six wins would be an accomplishment. I think it'd be tough to get more than six wins.
1: Well, listen, the numbers say you're right. Their preseason win total was 4.5. They went 4-8 last year. So that was the general expectation for this team. I will say, you know, being here in Charlotte, we have a ton of Tar Heels. So I hear from Tar Heels fans on my show, my text line all the time. And even most of them came into this season with a very depressed expectation because of the way things went in year one of Belichick, and year two, in the offseason especially, not providing a whole lot to grab onto. Well, now you got something to grab onto, and those people now are feeling great today because they got a win, and they beat a Power 4 team in doing so. Certainly Belichick's biggest win there to date. I don't know what it portends for the rest of the year. To your point, they've got East Tennessee State coming up in week two. That should be a win. Then they've got to go to Death Valley to face Clemson in week three.
0: Yep.
1: I still think Clemson's got to be favored in that game. I think they've got more talent, but we'll see. You've got Notre Dame going to Chapel Hill after that. Yep. A road trip to Pittsburgh. You've got the rivalry game. It's not easy. You've got a road rivalry game against Duke, right? So that's also been a big talking point, is that there's an uptick in schedule strength for North Carolina. I talked to Jimbo Fisher on my show on Friday, and you know, he said he thought this team could win between 6 and 8 games. He's been to practice. He feels like the talent
0: eight
1: level
0: games would be an unbelievable accomplishment.
1: Oh, I mean, just yeah, they'd have to throw a parade in Franklin Street, you know, if they won 8 games this year. And if they were to do something like that, then all of a sudden the Belichick era is back on. You know, there's no doubt about that, with big expectations going into year three. But you said it. There's an uptick in schedule strength, and we still don't yet know what they are, because it's a great win for them. But this is a very different TCU team than the one that routed them last year. You know, their quarterback from last season, Josh Hoover, is now Kurt Cignetti's quarterback at Indiana. Offensive coordinator Kendall Briles is now Shane Beamer's offensive coordinator in Columbia, South Carolina, trying to fix Lenora Sellers and that offense. So, you know, that's why I thought the 9.5-point spread going into yesterday's game was just a bit too large, because it's college football. It's week zero. There's no preseason. You're playing overseas in conditions. So I thought it would be a tight game. And, you know, a tight game comes down to coaching. And all due respect to Sonny Dykes, who is a great coach, you got Bill Belichick on the other side. And I thought Bill Belichick did a great job coaching his football team yesterday.
0: Yeah, and, you know, they didn't play very well, all right?
1: No.
0: But they made all the big plays. They made all the big plays.
1: Yeah.
0: And that was starting with yesterday when they were down 10-3. They go for 4th and 7. I think it was early in the second quarter. Maybe it was late first. But they go for it down 10-3, 4th and 7 from, like, the

0: 15-yard line. They picked that up. It was a huge gain. They picked that up, and then they get the touchdown rushing the very next play. So huge call there from Belichick. They had a strip sack in the second half. They recover there. Huge momentum shift there. And late in the game, when they have the ball with 4 minutes left, they never even gave the ball back to TCU. Matter of fact, you had the big play. I think it was second and long, and you wound up getting the big gain with 2 minutes remaining, which then allowed them to run out the clock the rest of the way. Of course, you draw them offside at the end. Not that it would have mattered very much. It was only 38 seconds remaining. But in a game that was super sloppy, especially from TCU, UNC lost the turnover battle. Usually not a recipe for success. They were bad on third down, but they made the big plays in the big moments.
1: They did. And I, again, go back to Belichick, the adjustments that he made. I mean, they allowed over, I think it was almost 100 yards of offense and 10 points in the first quarter to TCU. And then they shut them down for the final three frames. And to me, that speaks directly to Bill Belichick in-game adjustments. When they hired him, you know, in December of 2024, my thought process was, okay, he's old. He's never been a college football coach, but he's still a great tactical coach, especially on the defensive side. I thought Bill Belichick was going to get to Chapel Hill, and they were going to win at least a couple of games every year because of the coaching advantage they had on that side. And I thought defensively again yesterday, he made some great adjustments. They were flying to the football. The conditions certainly helped, and that was one of my concerns for both squads, but especially TCU going into that game. You're playing in Dublin, Ireland, where it rains a lot and has rained in this game in particular in the past several years. And I think that Jaden Craig, TCU's quarterback who wants to throw the football, making his first Power Four start, I just thought they were a bit discombobulated, and Bill Belichick stepped in and made some decisions, made some calls, pushed some buttons to help get his team over the edge. And the great thing for them now is they're 1-0 with a lot to clean up on the offensive side, and you now have a guy at your offensive coordinator post in Bobby Petrino who you might not trust to do a whole lot of things, but you do trust him to get the offense right.
0: Well, win's a win. Even if the game was sloppy, even if they score only 15 points, 13 if you want to take away the safety. Mm-hmm. Let's hear from ESPN senior college football writer Adam Rittenberg.
2: Is to look at this game and say, was that more improved North Carolina and better North Carolina, or was that really bad TCU? Because there was a lot of that there, especially with all the penalties. And we're going to find out certainly a lot more about Carolina later on this month and into October when they have Clemson on the road, Notre Dame at home, and then at Pitt at Duke. So that's really the stretch that I think will be more illuminating. But that was a great start for them for sure.
0: It's got to be so. Again, winning better than losing in every case, all right? But when we're talking about an international flight back home, you know, you change your schedule for the week because you're going overseas. You're dealing with a time change. You know, you everybody on the long plane ride. And if you go over there and you lay an egg the way TCU laid an egg, it feels like the whole thing was such a massive waste of time, you know?
1: For sure. And that's the kind of loss where, listen, I'm not predicting that Grambling State beats them on Saturday, but that's the kind of loss that can beat you
0: twice.
1: It's
0: a bad loss.
1: If you're not careful. It is the exact kind of loss that can beat you twice if you're not careful. The good news is TCU's at home. Again, I don't know what the spread is. I expect them to beat Grambling State, but I don't know what they'll be this year because Sonny Dykes, again, has a proven track record, very good coach. He's done a wonderful job taking that program over from Gary Patterson, who had it humming for so many years. But there's a lot of change there, and they rolled the dice on Jaden Craig at quarterback, and I'm not sure today. And it's a week zero / week one overreaction. I get it. But there are a lot of people today looking at TCU like, did you make the right call here, rolling the dice on a former Harvard quarterback to keep you consistently in the top of college football?
0: Finally, let's hear from the UNC head coach, Bill Belichick.
3: We have a long way to go, so we'll go back, we'll get to work. There's a lot of things we can fix, do better, and improve on, and we'll certainly work on those. So that's going to certainly be the way it is after every game early in the season. You know, I think once you get to, you know, your fifth, sixth, seventh game of the year, somewhere in there, October, you know, that then you've kind of hit your stride a little bit, and, you know, then you start playing the second half of the season. So we're not there yet. There's a lot of things that we need to coach better, that we need to execute better, we just need to do better, and then we'll go back and work on those.
0: Kyle, Amber Wilson and I, for the College Football Campus Tour, were in Chapel Hill last year. I forget which game it was, third or fourth game of the season. We were there in Chapel Hill, and it was an early start. The game, it was, I think it was a noon game. All right, and we get off the air at noon. We do our show right before the game starts, right outside the stadium. got a few extracurricular things we need to take care of, you know, before we go into the building, post-show stuff, social media, all of that. At this point, it was 38-0, I think it was. UNC was down.
1: Yeah.
0: And we're like, I'm going to the airport. I'm going home. Like, we were going to go to the game. We were going to go into the game. We're going to watch the game. Like, I'm not going into that. I'm going home. I'm going to the airport. I'm changing my flight. I got to get out of here. So it would appear, at least, that this is a much better prepared, I guess, UNC team that, you know, you went over there and you didn't get embarrassed. So,
1: yeah.
0: Good start there for Belichick and the Tar Heels 1-0. Coming up next, he's Kyle Bailey. I'm Jonathan Zaslow. It's the first of our two ESPN Radio NFL Two-a-days. 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
10: It's DeMarco Farr and my guy, Attorney Big Al, in studio with me today.
11: The biggest mistake that people do is think that they can handle a car accident themselves. I don't need a lawyer. I don't need to bother with a lawyer. I'll just do it. It's not a big deal. I'll talk to the insurance company and handle it myself. That's the biggest mistake you could do because you don't know what you're doing. There are lots of different aspects of a car accident that you're going to mess up. And as you mess up your case in 1 week and 2 weeks and 3 weeks, by the time you call the lawyer, it's way too late. You already messed everything up. So the first mistake is thinking that you can do this yourself. You're not going to do a good job. You're going to hurt yourself and cause yourself a lot of pain down the road. The point of getting an attorney is to let them take care of all the problems. 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
1: 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The Cincinnati Bengals.
3: This is Ben Baby covering the Cincinnati Bengals, and the storyline doesn't get any bigger than this. Can Cincinnati make the most of a make-or-break season? Because quarterback Joe Burrow made it very clear. This has to be the year the Bengals are Super Bowl contenders again. The last time that happened was in 2022 when Cincinnati lost in the AFC Championship game. Since then, Cincinnati has missed the playoffs in each of the last three seasons, and this offseason, the front office did everything they could to fix that. They went out and made a ton of moves, including trading for Pro Bowl defensive tackle Dexter Lawrence. Cincinnati feels like it has the roster to go and make a deep run. And if that doesn't happen, this franchise could be headed in a lot of different directions next offseason.
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4: ESPN Radio, NFL Two Days, the first of today on game day on ESPN Radio. He's Kyle Bailey. I'm Jonathan Sazlow, the Cincinnati Bengals. That's right. So I feel like every year, Kyle, Joe Burrow has or at least the last few years, Joe Burrow does this thing where we don't really know if he wants to play football anymore.
5: Yeah.
4: You know, like he's very passive about just how long he wants to do it for, who he wants to do it for. And as a result, you're going into a season this year for Cincinnati where they're is probably the feeling of a ton of pressure that you don't have another Carson Palmer situation on hand. You know, the Bengals had some real good years early in Carson Palmer's career, former number one overall pick, also just like Burrow. And then it got to a place where also a quarterback who was injured early on in his career. And then it got to a place where he refused to play for the Bengals anymore and wound up forcing the trade to the Raiders. And I don't know if it's quite that dramatic right now with Burrow, but like I said, over the last couple of years, Burrow's pretty open with not necessarily being happy all the time.
5: No, you brought it up, and I was going to if you didn't. I mean, how can you avoid it, though? That's been, like, my number one thought when the Bengals are brought up is, where is Joe Burrow's head right now? And at the risk of, you know, upsetting anybody in Cincinnati or even Baton Rouge, where he's beloved, I mean, you know, Joe's a great quarterback, but sometimes some of the, you know, the moodiness, and I think it's fair to call it that. Maybe he might call it introspection, I don't know. But it comes across as, you know, sort of, well, I just, you know, I don't know if I want to keep doing this. And, you know, it's not been what it's supposed to be here. And that's true. I mean, he's gone three straight seasons with north of 100 passer rating, and they haven't made the playoffs. He's the first guy to ever do that. So we know what their issues have been, and we saw them attack and address those issues head on in the offseason. You know, I think you can quibble with the Dexter Lawrence trade. Not that they didn't desperately need it, but, you know, giving up a top 10 pick to get it done. I know that wasn't met with universal agreement, but they had to do something. They've made some other key defensive additions as well, Boye Mafe. So they are trying to fix the issue. Have they fixed it? I don't know. I do know that Zach Taylor's got to be sitting on the hottest seat in the NFL. And you just said it. There's a lot of pressure for everybody involved.
4: Feels like last year was also a bit of a missed opportunity for the Bengals. Like, I know Burrow missed half the season. You know, he played in eight games, and because the division was lousy last year, you remember late in the season, I think the Bengals were sitting at six and eight or 6-9 maybe, and there was still the chance, well, hey, you know, if they win their last couple of games, they could actually win the division, you know, based on what happens with Pittsburgh, and they wind up just winning six games last year, and the Steelers win the division with 10 wins. But last year was a season where, okay, Baltimore missed the playoffs, and Buffalo, you know, didn't get the bye. They didn't win their division. You had New England and Denver were the top teams there. Two teams with inexperienced quarterbacks who were the top teams in the AFC and, of course, also met in the AFC Championship game. And the point that I'm making here is it feels like last year was a season that the Bengals could have taken advantage of, especially with Lamar Jackson and the Ravens not in the playoffs and Josh Allen and the Bills having to play the extra game, not getting the bye, not getting all the home field advantage. And they didn't even make the postseason. It feels like a real missed opportunity last year for them.
5: Yeah, of course it was. I mean, Pittsburgh gets in at, what, 10-7? That was not a great football team. Baltimore was 8-9, still finished ahead of them. Not a great football team, racked with injuries, all that. So it was definitely, you know, a missed opportunity. They were, close to top third in points scored last year. Probably would have been better if Joe doesn't miss as much time, obviously. But, I mean, they were 30th in the NFL in points against last year. They had the worst rush defense in the NFL. They were bottom two in total yards allowed. I mean, they were just so bad defensively that they're

0: was no margin for error really on the other side of the football. And I still look at this division and think Cincinnati can win it. I mean, I realize there's excitement in Baltimore, and I get it. You've got Lamar Jackson. You've got weapons. But
1: I think Cincinnati can win it.
0: I think Cincinnati can win it. We don't know what Jesse Minter is in Baltimore. And, you know, the Pittsburgh thing is going to be, I think, interesting at the very least. But
1: and is Lamar Jackson, look, 30 years old. Like, have we seen the best of Lamar Jackson?
0: I think we have. And I like Lamar Jackson. But, you know, does Lamar have another gear to hit in the pocket? You know, do we think that, you know, he still has the legs to carry this team? Again, he doesn't have to carry them all the time, but I got a lot of questions about Baltimore. It's not the same organization it was several years ago. There are a lot of new faces there now. So, yeah, I think Cincinnati absolutely can win it. I'll be interested to see if they've done enough. Like I mentioned, Dexter Lawrence, Boye Mafe, they bring in Brian Cook, the safety. They sign Jonathan Allen. You know, I think they feel like they've drafted pretty well. We'll see. It's a wide-open division in my mind, and if they don't get it done this year, you know, is Joe Burrow in Cincinnati in 2027?
1: We talked a little bit about the Cowboys yesterday here on game day for our ESPN Radio NFL Two-A-Days, and I feel like the Bengals are in a similar spot as the Cowboys, where if you could just get anything out of that defense, if your defense can be average, God forbid above average, you know this offense is going to score a ton of points. But you can't win if the offense has to score 30, 35 points every single week. And that certainly doesn't get it done in big divisional games, and it doesn't get it done in the playoffs. But if your defense can give you anything, and of course the Bengals, you know, they made the trade for Dexter Lawrence. But if this defense can be halfway competent, I think you're looking at a Bengal team that the expectation then should be to win the AFC North.
0: Yeah, I cover here a team here in Carolina where in 2024 it was the worst defense in single season history. They gave up more points than any other defense in league history. All anybody was asking for in 2025 was to be middle of the pack in Carolina. They got to middle of the pack, they made the playoffs. Now, offensively, they still got some issues, but to your direct point, this, and they've got a much better offense in Cincinnati. This defense, if they can get to middle of the pack, this is without question not only a playoff team, but potentially a contender, because we've seen Joe Burrow get them there before and get them there as a much younger version of himself with very little protection.
1: Now, Ja'Marr Chase, arguably best wide receiver in the NFL. You know, if we're doing fantasy football, if you're talking about, you know, the wide receiver who goes number one overall among the wide receivers, you're probably talking Ja'Marr Chase. Like, maybe it's Ja'Marr Chase, or maybe it's Jaxon Smith-Njigba, but Ja'Marr Chase is right there. You had a little bit of a scare earlier in this preseason where Ja'Marr Chase had to be helped off the practice field. Let's hear from the Bengals wide receiver what happened on a play where it turns out it was a hyperextended knee.
2: I don't know, like, what exactly went down or how I did it. I'm gonna be honest, I really don't know. I just it was like an incident of me missing the ground or missing my footing or something like that. No, I don't think I got tangled. I think it's something on my own.
1: All right, so I know you're keeping track on Twitter and you're getting all the reports. Ja'Marr Chase is down. Ja'Marr Chase now being helped off the field. It's like, oh, man, this is a total disaster. Well, as it turns out, not a disaster. It was a huge scare, which turned out to be best-case scenario. Hyperextended knee. Everybody can breathe easy again, Kyle.
0: Yeah, well, I was standing at practice here and got that update, and then I saw the video shortly thereafter, and everybody had a similar reaction when they first saw it. Hyperextensions are hard to watch anyway, but you know, you're thinking the worst. Great for Cincinnati and for Ja'Marr and for their fans that, you know, that's not the case. That would be, you know, I think devastating is the right word still to lose a guy like that. Do I think this offense could still lead them to the playoffs if the defense improves without Ja'Marr Chase? I do, but not having Ja'Marr Chase fundamentally changes everything. So they caught a real break there.
1: Look, next to Burrow, Ja'Marr Chase might be the player least dispensable. Let Bengals cornerback DJ Turner tell you himself.
3: You can answer that question. You know, we can't lose him.
4: How thankful are you, how comforted are you to know that he is okay?
3: Oh, yeah, that's huge. That was the main focus. And like I said, and then next period, I ran over there, make sure he was good. And he said he's good, too. So, you know, we all good. So, you know, we can breathe. Everybody can breathe.
1: Everybody can breathe. So, Bengals fans, you could feel okay. And all the fantasy football players who already drafted Ja'Marr Chase, you can feel better as well. Coming up next, we got some breaking news coming out of Green Bay. 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
18: I'm Chad Ryder on the baseball scoreboard. The Yankees and Red Sox are scoreless in the fourth in New York. Roman Anthony and Trevor Story activated off the IL for Boston. Both in the lineup, Anthony led off with a double. New York currently with a three-game lead on Boston for the top AL wildcard. Dodgers and Tigers about to get underway in Detroit after a lengthy rain delay. Shohei Ohtani experienced discomfort in his troublesome left knee during a recent bullpen session, and it's unknown right now when he will rejoin the rotation, LA manager Dave Roberts.
19: I don't even know if it's a setback in the sense that it hasn't been 100%, and so you're hoping that each day it gets a little bit better and closer, and once we have to make a decision, which would be tomorrow, it just is not there. So I think that's why. So I don't think it, I wouldn't even classify it as a setback.
18: Another baseball action. The Blue Jays lead the Mariners 2-0 in the third in Toronto on an Alejandro Kirk two-run homer. Braves going for a seventh straight win. Have a 2-0 lead on the Rockies in the fourth. Sean Murphy with a solo homer. And the Royals, who have won three straight, 9 of 10, lead the Guardians 1-0 in the first on a Salvador Perez RBI single. Golf final round of the Tour Championship in Atlanta. Scottie Scheffler and Victor Hovland tied for the lead at 14-under, two ahead of a group that includes Adam Scott. Little League Baseball Championship game is today. Henderson, Nevada, taking on the island country of Curacao. It's on ABC TV. First pitch at the top of the hour. Cutdown day in the NFL. Packers have acquired running back Caleb Johnson from the Steelers. Johnson was a third-round pick out of Iowa last season.
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0: College football week zero. Yesterday, it all gets underway. Next weekend, you got a full slate of college football games. Then the week after that, Kyle, then you get the whole smorgasbord. That's right. You got the full slate of college football on Saturday, and then you got the full slate of the NFL on Sunday. You tell the significant other, listen, I'm busy the entire weekend for the next 4 months. All right, leave me alone. I sit on the couch here on Saturdays. I sit on the couch here on Sundays. I watch football. Find a hobby. Don't bother me. That's the way we all got to do it.
1: No, Saturdays are my day, right? Because Sundays are NFL. I'm working in a press box on Sundays. You know, I've got a high school game of the week on Friday night. So Saturdays are my day, and I'm fortunate that I have a lovely wife who understands the nature of the business, Zaz. And she'll even say, you know, my husband is the one of the rare few who can say, honey, I got to watch this game. And she knows I mean it. So she gets it. She's a proud Virginia Tech alum like me. So Saturdays are a family day to watch the Hokies. She understands.
0: My wife told me earlier today after I woke up. I woke up at about 11 a.m. I like to sleep on the weekends.
1: And
0: my wife said, she goes, listen, you need to run some errands with me today. All right. It's the last Sunday I have you for the rest of the season when you start traveling next week for ESPN Radio College Football Campus Tour. I'm like, no, it's not even going to happen today. I'm on ESPN Radio. I'm doing game day. So the errands on your own, that has already started. I'm out.
1: I will say, because there are certain days that we have to get things done, even if we don't want to. So, you know, shout out to the streaming platforms. I know that a lot of us in the older generations can complain about the streaming platforms and where we find the games, but it can be a game changer as to if I got to jump on the riding mower and cut the backyard, I've got the game on the phone and the earbuds. So the technology has made it easier to multitask on these college football Saturdays.
0: So it's all happening. We dipped our toe in the water yesterday with the college football. You had UNC get a win out there in Dublin. You had FSU win at home, although Mike Norvell, certainly that seat is very, very warm. USC in front of a brutal crowd at LA Memorial Coliseum yesterday. They get the blowout victory. And now we focus a little bit here on the NFL, where we have some breaking news. The NFL is placing Packers running back Josh Jacobs on the commissioner's exempt list. All right. Last week, you probably read the details at this point. Jacobs was charged with battery and criminal damage to property, both misdemeanors. I don't know how it's both misdemeanors, but nonetheless, I don't make the laws. That was by the Brown County, Wisconsin district attorney. Jacobs was originally arrested May 26th on 5 counts, including 1 felony. Now, I don't think there's any kind of video that has been obtained yet. We always know that's, you know, that's the smoking gun, essentially. When you get the video, there's point of no return usually for the player. But right now, you're just reading the details about what has been alleged against Josh Jacobs. And Kyle, it's very, very ugly stuff.
1: It is. And, you know, when I first saw, I guess a couple of days ago, that there was existing footage, the surveillance footage from the garage where this allegedly happened, my thought, like everybody else, was when does this come out and does it have a Ray Rice type effect when
0: right.
1: it does? Because when
0: right.
1: the public sees it, you know, for the first time, it changes a lot of things in terms of the backlash. So, you know, I don't know where this goes legally, but I do know that, you know, from a football standpoint, this is really tough for Green Bay. I thought I saw, you know, Matt LaFleur a couple of days ago say they were going to proceed with Josh Jacobs, you know, so long as the legal stuff didn't get in the way. Well,
0: yep.
1: Now this has gotten in the way. He's on the commissioner's exempt list, and he's not going to play. Like, at what point, when does TMZ get their hands on that video, right? When does that come out? I'm sure based on what we've heard here, the NFL's seen it all, and they're responding and reacting accordingly. But again, from a football standpoint, you're talking about a guy who was tied for fourth in the NFL in touchdowns last year at the running back position. He was top 15 in carries, top 20 in rushing yards. You know, he's an effective player, certainly when you get inside the red zone and in goal line situations, and that's a key piece of their offense they're going to be without for a while.
0: The whole situation is gross. So, again, Packers running back Josh Jacobs on the commissioner's exempt list, and we'll see where that goes from here. A scenario that is not gross, that you like keeping track of.

0: Kyle, when it comes to the high draft pick quarterback rookies, where I used to be all in on, hey, there's no reason to rush into this. Like, you could wait. We've had countless examples of throwing a quarterback out there too early. And we're like, you know, that may have been a mistake. It might have hindered his development. It may have hurt him some. When conversely, you don't have the scenario where if the guy sits and waits and learns, you know, behind a veteran quarterback, where then he goes out and plays and you're like, man, that was a huge mistake. It really hurt him, the waiting and learning. You know, that never happens. But the way the NFL is structured now with the salary cap, it's a massive advantage for these teams to learn that they have a quarterback, a young quarterback, on his rookie contract who is outperforming the current value of that deal. Like, there's two ways, right, to wind up being a real contender in the National Football League. You could either have a Hall of Fame caliber elite quarterback where it doesn't matter how much money he makes because he's that guy, or the other way to win is your QB has to be far outperforming the value of their contract, and that happens when they're on that rookie scale deal. So it forces teams to want to find out as early as possible if they have a guy. You know, kind of like how a couple years ago with the Washington Commanders, Jaden Daniels, like, oh, we got a guy. Like, we can try and win right now by putting a bunch of pieces around him for the next few years until we have to pay the quarterback. So I go back and forth, but my guess here is with Mendoza, and they likely have a competent quarterback in Kirk Cousins right now. My guess with Mendoza is they're a lot more concerned about the long term than trying to find out if they could win some games early on with Mendoza.
1: No doubt. And let's not forget Tom Brady still has a heavy hand in this organization, and he's spoken out about...
0: He feels like he'd be patient.
1: Yeah, right? You know, he feels like a guy who, as he's talked about publicly before, you know, quarterback sitting, learning, you know, he wanted to play, but it clearly benefited him. He also was in a great organization with a great head coach. You know, I was also, as you were talking, thinking about the recent string of number one overall quarterbacks who had their head coaches fired in year one, right? This isn't that situation, but that's the point I'm making. Baker Mayfield, Hugh Jackson fired midseason. Trevor Lawrence, Urban Meyer gets fired. Bryce Young, Frank Reich gets fired year one. Caleb Williams, Matt Eberflus, Cam Ward, Brian Callahan. I think what Vegas...
0: Were all of those coaches there before the number one overall pick?
1: I'm trying to think back. Frank Reich.
0: I think they were. It sounds like it.
1: Reich and Bryce Young came in together. Callahan and Ward as well. But I think I don't think Kubiak is going to be fired year one. I cannot imagine it's going to be that kind of disaster. So I think they have structured this in a smart way. You bring in Cousins. I mean, I also love just how similar they are personality-wise. I think Mendoza's completely content with the situation. I think he knows he stands to benefit by watching for a while. And this is a from-the-bottom-floor, ground-up project that they are just starting here with Clint Kubiak. So I think they've done this the right way. And, you know, I think it was Freddie Coleman said a minute ago about we'll see him in November, we'll see him in December. If this is not a playoff team, to me, that is then the ideal time to get him out there. He's not under pressure to lead them to the playoffs. At that point, it's, hey, we're going to go get you some good work with real live bullets flying, and we're going to get you set up for 2027. So I still think what they're doing, the way they've structured this and set it up, is the smart move long-term for Mendoza.
0: Right. So, like, once you get to you know, their bye actually comes that first week in December. So this Raider team, when they are clearly not going to be in playoff contention by the first week in December, they have a bye that week, and that kind of feels like a good opportunity where he would play then the final 5 weeks of the season. So I guess that's week 13. If I'm doing I don't have my abacus right next to me, Kyle, but week 13, if I'm doing my math properly, that would be when they have the bye, and I could see a scenario where Mendoza then plays the final five games of the season. That makes sense, actually.
1: Yeah, I agree. And again, it's a really solid situation for Mendoza. He doesn't have to be rushed in. I do wonder, you know, this is football. There's a 100% chance of injury in this game. You know, if you were to lose Kirk Cousins in the first 4 to 5 weeks of the season, do they automatically go to Mendoza in that spot? Would they turn it over to Aiden O'Connell potentially to, you know, guarantee that Mendoza gets that time on the sideline that they want him to have? You know, it's interesting to know if in week four Kirk Cousins turns an ankle, you know, or somebody hits him off the blind side, who do they go to after that?
0: He's Kyle Bailey. I'm Jonathan Zaslow. Coming up next here on Game Day, is it time to move on in Minnesota? We'll tell you next on ESPN Radio and the ESPN app.
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10: The Minnesota Vikings have made a quarterback decision that surprised nobody. 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
17: In Minnesota, it is Kyler Murray time. This is Game Day on ESPN Radio. I'm Jonathan Zaslow. He's Kyle Bailey. We are presented by Progressive Insurance. The preseason in the NFL is over with. You have cuts going on all over the place. I don't have a good feel for the preseason anymore, by the way, Kyle, where it used to be, all right, we got the four preseason games, which, by the way, do you remember? I mean, this was before you and I were both born. There used to be six preseason games in the NFL. Okay,
18: right?
17: you want to talk about a waste of everybody's time.
18: And now nobody wants to play
17: games. My God.
18: Yeah.
17: But when there were four preseason games, okay, I got a good idea of how things operate. You know, in the first preseason game, the starters might play a little bit. And then in the second preseason game, they'll probably play they'll play at least the whole first quarter. And then in the third preseason game, they're going to play into the second half where we can do halftime adjustments. That's like the dress rehearsal. And then in the fourth preseason game, guys who are fighting for jobs play. But now, with just the three preseason games, everyone does their own thing. We're out there all willy-nilly. I don't know what to expect. And, well, maybe I should know what to expect at this point, and that's for there to be a bunch of teams where the starters, not just the quarterback, but where the starters, they just straight up don't play. We got to get to a point, Kyle, one, max two preseason games.
18: I think we're going to get there at some point, and it's for a litany of reasons. They want to expand the regular season again to go to 18. There are a whole new generation of coaches in this league now that see very little value in the preseason, and there are lots of guys who disagree with that. I mean, there are a lot of old-school guys still and some younger guys, too, who feel like, you know, the best way to get good at tackle football again is to play tackle football. So there certainly are some competing schools of thought on this, but it seems the powers that be want to go to 18. The league, by and large, would be okay with even fewer preseason games. And, you know, we're doing this one-time cut down from 90 to 53 in large part because of what you just said. So the starters can sit, right? These special teams units still need full kickoff and punt and return teams. And if you've already cut 10 or 15 guys, those remaining bubble guys do have to play both ways. They get worn out. So, like, D'Amico Ryans, I remember him making this case a couple of years ago, saying one big cut allows you to have enough guys so that you're not also wearing out the younger guys. I understand the utility of it, but the starters aren't playing. And I'll say this, too. It's great to have football back, you know, as football fans, as broadcasters, but you know, the preseason really is more for them than it is for the fans. And I think most people have known that for a long time. But where we're jonesing for the real thing and we turn on these preseason games, there might be some position battles that you're into, guys that you liked in college. You want to see how they fare if they make the roster. But we're all just biding our time until the real thing because they're not game planning out there. Oftentimes they're not making adjustments. They're leaving tackles on an island, you know, to test them out, those sorts of things. So their agenda, these coaches, their agenda far different than obviously what it is during the regular season. And we ingest it accordingly.
17: In the past, in past years, you know, I'm here in Miami, and the Dolphins signed a new quarterback in Malik Willis, and we know he's going to be the starting quarterback this year. And in years past, it'd be like, okay, you know, I got something to watch here this preseason because I wanna see Malik Willis. I wanna see a little bit of him. I've never seen him play. I got one series in the very first preseason. He looked awesome, by the way, but I got one series of the first game in the preseason, and then he didn't step foot on the football field again. Like, the preseason is becoming more and more useless. I think we got to get to a place, one, max, two preseason games. Now,
18: Zaz, we had four games here in Carolina. We had the Hall of Fame game. We had four games. The starting offense played five series in four games.
17: Yeah.
18: Yeah.
17: It seems like it's approaching the territory of being worthless. Now, Minnesota signed Kyler Murray in this offseason essentially to compete with J.J. McCarthy, but I don't know that it was ever really a competition. I think everybody knew that Kyler Murray was going to win that job. So what happens with J.J. McCarthy? Like, do we find out today essentially what happens with J.J. McCarthy? You got players who are being traded. You got backup quarterbacks who are being traded. We mentioned earlier how Dylan Gabriel is expected to make the 53-man roster for Cleveland. Well, they're likely not going to keep all three of those quarterbacks, so do they trade Dylan Gabriel? Well, what about in Minnesota? Do they trade J.J. McCarthy? Well, Courtney Cronin, she was hosting on ESPN Radio here, Unsportsmanlike This Week, 6, 10 a.m. Eastern Time, every weekday morning. And Courtney will tell you, no one is trading for J.J. right now.
19: There's a reason that the Vikings won't be moving him by Sunday, and it's because he has no value. Yeah. Let's be very honest about this. As a 10th overall pick, if you're moving someone like that, you're expecting a significant return for that player. What has he done in 3 years in Minnesota to give any team the idea of giving up significant draft capital for a player who doesn't have the value that you'd get the return on? It doesn't make any sense.
17: Okay, so that's surprising to me to hear that, Kyle, because I feel like those are two different things. A player not having value is one thing, and the team not being willing to trade that player because you spent a first-round pick on him and you wouldn't get a significant return, so you don't want to trade him. Like, those are two different things. I have a hard time believing that J.J. McCarthy has no value. You're telling me There's not a team out there that would

0: give up a fourth or a fifth round pick to take a, you know, take a look at J.J. McCarthy, who was a first round pick a couple of years ago. I got a hard time believing that, but I also have a hard time believing that Minnesota would be willing to move on from J.J. McCarthy for only that.
1: No, I'm with you there. I mean, we're so close to the start of the regular season. I think the math is a little bit different than if, let's say, Minnesota had made this call a couple of months ago, as we talk value in particular. I still think, you know, the Chargers, for instance, right? You've got Justin Herbert. That is your starting quarterback. Jim Harbaugh loves Justin Herbert. However, their backup quarterback is Trey Lance right now. DJ Uiagalelei is
0: Harbaugh would be interested 100%. In a late draft pick for J.J. McCarthy to be his backup?
1: I would think. Now, and if there's truly no market for him, and the Chargers might be the only team, then you call and say, we'll give you a seventh. We'll give you a sixth. I mean, if that's all you're getting for him, if there's no bidding war, you know, I would think there's still a great deal of interest in that potentially to bring him out there and develop him. You don't have to rush it. Herbert's their guy. But I think that would still be it would make a lot of sense that Harbaugh and company would call. I also wonder, you know, you brought up Atlanta earlier, and I don't know if it's a move they would make, but, you know, if I'm Matt Ryan, if I'm going after another guy late, would I rather have Dylan Gabriel to work with, or would I rather have J.J. McCarthy to develop? You know, I just wonder about that. So, you know, I don't know where...
0: I think I'd rather McCarthy.
1: Yeah. No, I agree 100%. And I wasn't the biggest J.J. McCarthy guy coming out of Michigan, right? But I would still... Yes, rather have J.J. McCarthy than Dylan Gabriel. And with Matt Ryan in charge now, I mean, think about Matt Ryan, the way he played the game. J.J. McCarthy is that kind of quarterback in a sense. And I go back to also coming out of Michigan. You know, I wasn't a big McCarthy guy, but there were some people selling on me saying, yeah, but he's a great leader. Guys believe in him. He's got some Harbaugh in him. He can do things, you know, X, Y, and Z a little bit better than you might believe. So, you know, I just think, again, this guy's got value somewhere. I mean, this still is a league that is desperate for top-end quarterback play. These teams, I mean, we have a hard time filling out 32 starting quarterbacks. Somebody needs help at that position, so I think he's still got some value. It's just a matter of who and where, and I think the Chargers make a lot of sense.
0: Even if you thought that, going number 10 overall was early for J.J. McCarthy, he was going to be a first-round pick. Like, maybe number 10 was too early.
1: Yes.
0: But he was projected to be a first-round pick, and I don't think we've seen enough from J.J. McCarthy to say this guy has no future as a starting quarterback in the NFL. He missed all of the 24 season, which we know how that worked out for Sam Darnold. And last year, he appeared in 10 games. That was his rookie season. And like a lot of rookies, he struggled. And so after just 10 games played last year as a rookie, a player who was a first-round pick, like, we're washing our hands clean that this cannot be a starter in the NFL. I don't buy that.
1: To underscore that point, just for reference, he's got a better record through 10 career starts than Josh Allen. He's got a better career completion percentage. He's better at yards per attempt. He's got four more passing touchdowns. Same number of interceptions, I believe. Significantly better passer rating, 73-64. So I'm not saying this kid's destined to become Josh Allen, but it's still a rather small sample size with 10 starts. And you know, I still see a guy who could probably play in this league. So there's got to be value there.
0: Coming up next, we're going to go back to the college football gridiron. Game day on ESPN Radio.
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13: I'm John Ryder. ESPN's Adam Schefter reports that the Packers have placed running back Josh Jacobs on the commissioner's exempt list. He was charged with battery and criminal damage last week. And Green Bay has acquired running back Caleb Johnson from Pittsburgh. He was a third-round pick out of Iowa last year. Dolphins with a new backup quarterback from Malik Willis. They get former Syracuse quarterback Kyle McCord from the Packers for a sixth-round pick. Sunday Night Baseball has the Reds taking on the Cubs at Wrigley. And right here on ESPN Radio and the app with coverage starting at 6:30 Eastern. Terrific pitching matchup. Cincinnati's 14-3 Chase Burns goes up against Chicago and Shota Imanaga. And Burns will have to face MVP candidate Pete Crow Armstrong, who slugged 3 home runs, had 4 hits, and knocked in 6. And the Cubs 17-5 blowout of the Reds yesterday. ESPN insider Buster Olney is PCA, the NL MVP.
14: When you look at the numbers, the 36 homers now, second highest OPS among all hitters, 32 stolen bases, and on top of that, he's widely regarded as the best defender in baseball. He's second in outs above average. You know, we've talked about Shohei Ohtani rightly and given him plaudits for being a two-way player. PCA is a two-way player in his own right. And through advice that he got from Alex Bregman early in the year about honing down his plate discipline, he has really taken off this year.
13: On the baseball scoreboard, the Rays going for a 4th straight lead. The Padres 2-1 in the 5th. Xander Bogaerts with a 2-run single. The Yankees have just taken a 2-0 lead on the Red Sox in the 5th in the Bronx.
15: Hey, it's Michelle Smallman, and coming up Monday, we'll react to week 1 of the college football season, plus breakdown cutdown day in the NFL and which move shocked us the most. 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

0: It's another busy weekend around the world of sports, and this is Game Day. Game Day.
1: Week zero in the books, and we get to a full slate of college football week one action next week. This is Game Day on ESPN Radio. Jonathan Zaslow, Kyle Bailey here. It's all happening. It's football. It's back. That's right. It's back. What a nice time everybody had yesterday. It was so sweet seeing UNC.

0: seeing TCU run onto the field yesterday, even though it was in Dublin, all right? Just seeing those boys run onto the field, one tear, just one single solitary tear came from my eyes. We're so back, baby. Let's bring in Jake Trotter, ESPN College Football Senior Writer, here with us on Game Day on ESPN Radio. Jake, best case scenario for this UNC team this season. They get the win yesterday. Wasn't pretty, but what would a successful season for Belichick and them boys look like?
1: Well, given the preseason expectations that they can get to a bowl game, I actually think that alone would be impressive, just considering where they were last year and what we thought that they were going to be this season. I didn't see that coming yesterday. I mean, defensively, clearly they're better than they were last year, and it looks like they've got a little bit more of a passing game than they did last season. They're one of the worst passing teams in college football. I think getting Billy Edwards there at quarterback, had an injury-riddled year with Wisconsin the year before, had played a decent amount of football at Maryland before that. I think clearly that's an improvement at quarterback. So it was a great day for Bill Belichick in North Carolina. And now you look at, they still got a pretty tough schedule, but you look at their road ahead, and there are some very winnable games if they continue to play the way they did in Dublin.
2: Hey, the Virginia Cavaliers don't get a lot of national attention, right? But that was a team that was in the ACC title game a year ago. And since we're talking week zero, Jake, I got to bring them up because they ran roughshod over NC State yesterday. And State's not a national championship contender, but C.J. Bailey was widely considered to be one of the best returning quarterbacks in college football. And that Virginia offense yesterday pretty much did what they wanted. Bo Prabula, the Missouri transfer, ran roughshod. They got an offensive line full of 30-year-olds, 5th, 6th, and 7th-year guys. Tony Elliott was really good last year, going into a year where we thought he could be on the hot seat. What do we think about their performance yesterday and their chances to get back to the ACC title game?
1: Yeah, no, you're absolutely right. I mean, NC State, again, not expected to compete for an ACC title. They've got a young, exciting quarterback in C.J. Bailey, who's actually high school teammates with Jeremiah Smith from Ohio State. And I don't think the average person, the average college football fan, probably realizes that UVA won 11 games last year. And, Bo Prabula, I've been watching him since he was at Penn State a couple of years ago, backing up Drew Aller. They would bring him in the game, for a change of pace, running quarterback plays. And, clearly he has improved since then. And, the ability for him to beat you either with his arm or with his wheels, which he definitely did yesterday to NC State, it's a team not to forget about in the ACC. I think UVA clearly has a chance to get back where they were. And, this is a good football team, I think, with a quarterback who, now with a real opportunity has a chance to show everybody what he can do in that league.
0: Jake, most exciting game on the week one slate next weekend is what?
1: Week one slate. Well, I mean, you look around the country, I think Clemson, LSU, just the debut of Lane Kiffin, Sam Levitt there at quarterback. Now, Clemson has really struggled lately under Dabo Sweeney. Can they finally turn it around? I think that's the game most people are probably, looking forward to. I'll give you kind of a sleeper. Wisconsin, Notre Dame at Lambeau. That what a great setting that's going to be in a historic NFL stadium. I've been to Lambeau. You kind of feel like you're in a college stadium when you're there. And I'll tell you, I would have picked Notre Dame to win the national championship if they had made the playoff last year. That's how talented I thought they were and still are, especially with C.J. Carr at quarterback. But Wisconsin is a team that, offensively has just not been able to do anything. And part of the reason is they keep losing their starting quarterback at the beginning of the year to season-ending injuries, including Edwards, from North Carolina. They've got a transfer quarterback, Colton Joseph, Sunbelt Offensive Player of the Year. Had some big plays against Indiana in the opener last year, and we saw how good that Indiana defense was. If Wisconsin can finally get some above-average to good quarterback play, it'll be interesting to see what they can do with that. Luke Fickell under some pressure after some rough seasons there. But I'm curious to see how the Badgers fare in that type of game. They've played Alabama the last couple of years, and it hasn't gone well. Can they keep that game close? That'll be, a real positive sign for them. And Notre Dame, I mean, to me, they should be on the short list of national championship contenders.
2: Jake, we get number 7 Miami on Friday night at Stanford to open up their season. They're the national runners-up, lost in the national title game last year. I think they've upgraded at quarterback to Darian Mensah, though that's not a universal opinion. They lose Reuben Bain and Akeem Mesidor, but Mario Cristobal has really been recruiting well down there. I noticed that there are a lot of people who are just assuming Miami's going to be a force and probably even better this year, but some are a little skeptical of that. Where do you fall?
1: No, I think they're going to be great. I mean, Mark Fletcher, Malachi Toney, running back, receiver, it's about as good as it gets in college football. Those two guys were a big part of their run to the national championship game last year. I was at the Ohio State-Miami game, and both those dudes made plays. You know, the offense and defensive lines, I think, are going to be a little bit of a question mark because they lost so much talent from that group. I mean, you know, we've seen what Reuben Bain is doing with Tampa and training camp, and Akeem Mesidor was terrific. I mean, that was the best defensive end combo in the country last year. Yeah, I was talking to, a scout, and I just asked this person the other day, like, okay, you know, everybody's talking about Arch Manning, you know, Dante Moore, but how do you rank the quarterbacks, you know, for the NFL draft going into the season? And this person told me Mensah would be number one on his list, which was surprising to me. I don't think most people think of him that way, but clearly got a lot of talent, has played a lot of good football at Duke, and you know, we've seen Miami really succeed with this model, you know, whether it was Cam Ward, you know, last year with Carson Beck, and I think they're going to be really good again offensively with Mensah. So, yeah, I think Miami's here to stay, and Cristobal's done a terrific job, you know, making that program a real force again.
0: Better chance of winning the national championship coming from the SEC or coming from the Big Ten for what would be a fourth year in a row?
1: Well, I think we got to say the Big Ten, right? I mean, the SEC hasn't even played for the national championship the last 3 years, much less won one. And, I mean, there's certainly a bunch of teams out of that league that are very capable. I think Texas, Ohio State, a game I'm going to be at week two, that's going to be, a real litmus test for both conferences. But, you know, you look at the Big Ten, and it's not just Ohio State. I mean, Oregon, this could be the best team that Dan Lanning has had. You know, I mentioned Dante Moore. They've got a ton of NFL talent on that roster. I think USC is a team to watch. This could be the best team that Lincoln Riley has had. He thinks he's, you know, much improved on the offensive defensive lines, which has been, you know, an issue for them since they joined the Big Ten. And you know what? I would not write off Indiana. You know, I think, you know, obviously Fernando Mendoza, you know, was one of a kind quarterback. Heisman winner, national championship, number one overall pick. But they've still got a lot of talent back in Bloomington. Nick Marsh, Charlie Becker, two wide receivers that could be first-round picks. They play Ohio State at home midway through the season. That's going to be the biggest game in the history of Indiana football in Bloomington. That's going to be a fascinating setting there. Yeah, and listen, the SEC, they could certainly win a national championship, but the Big Ten, once again, has got some really elite teams that I think have a great chance to be there at the end, and the defending national champs are one of them.
2: Jake, I think as far as offseason hires go, Lane Kiffin, James Franklin are the headliners. Franklin in particular, nice long run, I think a dozen years at Penn State. There's the big game James moniker, winning big games. They just couldn't get over the hump many times. Now he's in Blacksburg. He's got a lot of momentum. He's recruiting well. He's got a lot of money behind him. What are you thinking year one for James Franklin at Virginia Tech?
1: Yeah, I mean, it's how long has it been since it's felt like Virginia Tech was relevant? And it wasn't that long ago. You know, I mean, this was a team that, you know, was competing for ACC titles every year, you know, in the national championship picture under Frank Beamer. You know, you look at their schedule, and they've got a great chance to get off to a great start. You know, VMI, ODU, Maryland, Boston College, you know, pretty good Pitt team, but that's in Blacksburg. You know, at Cal, Georgia Tech, who, you know, I think is got a chance to be good again with some of their transfer acquisitions. But, I mean, I would not be stunned if we're sitting here and Virginia Tech is 6-0, 7-0, 8-0 by the time we get to November. You know, we'll see, but I think that they're headed in the right direction. And, you know, James Franklin, listen, he couldn't beat top 10 teams at Penn State. He also won a heck of a lot of football games during his tenure there. And I think he's going to bring the type of stability that Virginia Tech really needs and, you know, has a chance to thrive with.
0: Great job, Jake. Thanks for giving us some time here this Sunday afternoon. Appreciate it.
1: Okay, guys. Take care.
0: That's Jake Trotter right there, ESPN college football senior writer. I think he makes a good point there about James Franklin. I think James Franklin is, I mean, I know he became a punchline, you know, the last few years at Penn State, but I think he's going to have some success at Virginia Tech. I think that's a good spot for him.
2: Oh, he's crushing it on the recruiting trail. They've gotten over $100 million in private donations, I think, in the last several months. The university's committed more than $250 million, so he's got the resources he needs. He's got something to prove. They've got something to prove. Admittedly, I'm an alum. I'm a Hokie, so I don't want to hide that. So
0: I didn't even know that when I said that. Okay.
2: No, I am. I grew up there as well. My folks still live there, so proud alum. You know, looking forward to seeing if he can get the program back to the Frank Beamer days. But he's got a lot of wind at his sails right now.
0: All right. Well, Hokie alum Kyle Bailey, Jonathan Zaslow here with you. 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
10: This is Tim McManus covering the Eagles. The 2026 season is all about Jalen Hurts and the new system being installed by offensive coordinator Sean Mannion. From what we've seen this summer, it's a lot of under center, play action, throws over the middle, elements that Hurts has not majored in to this point in his NFL career. It's going to push him out of his comfort zone. And the big question is, can he adapt to this new style of play? If he does, the Eagles could be looking like Super Bowl contenders once again.
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0: They come off of another season where they win the division. Very rare to win back-to-back division championships in that NFC East. The Eagles, they win it last year with 11 wins. They go 11-6 the year before that. You had Philadelphia. They won it also. So back-to-back years where the Eagles win the division. Can they make it three consecutive years? I would tell you, I think the NFC East is very much up for grabs this season. And that's not me trying to say that I don't think the Eagles are still have a great roster, that the Eagles are going to take any kind of step back. I mean, they won 11 games last year. They took a step back last year. They won 14 and 11 last year. But I think it's a strong division. I think Dallas Cowboys are going to be better this year. I think we all know the Washington Commanders are going to be better. They only won 5 games last year. And I think the New York Giants are going to be a lot better. Like, I don't think that the New York Giants are going to compete to actually win the division, but do I think that the Giants could hang or, do I think the Giants can be in the hunt graphic on television when it comes to making the postseason? Yeah, I do think so. So I think this NFC East is a much tougher division coming into this season.
1: Oh, I think so, without question. Does it kind of feel to you like we should be, I don't know, I mean, Philly's a different animal, but it almost feels like we're in this golden age of Eagles football. I mean, you just said it, back-to-back division titles, you know, the Super Bowl a couple of years ago, but there's all this angst around Jalen Hurts and Sean Mannion's offense and whether or not Hurts can run it. And if he can't run it the way they want him to, you know, well, they might just move on. It just, I don't know, there's this, it's weird because they're in a very, very great, you know, big picture era of Eagles football, but it feels like there's a lot of anxiety about this team going into the season. They trade away A.J. Brown. They draft Mekhi Lemon, who is very much not an A.J. Brown replacement. He was brought in more to, I think, complement Devontae Smith. You know, he's kind of gotten off to a rough start in the preseason so far. So this offense, I think, is a mystery to a lot of people still. I know there was a big deal being made about Jalen Hurts' interceptions the other day and, you know, whether or not he's acclimating well to this offense, but they still have so much talent, certainly on the defensive side. I think they should be looked at as the favorite to win this division, but I'm with you. I think Dallas is going to be very good. Feels like a potentially very good Dallas team is being talked about a lot less than they ordinarily would be. I think you're right. Harbaugh is going to turn the Giants into a much more professional-looking outfit Sunday by Sunday. The Commanders, I don't know. You know, I'm seeing a lot of panic from the D.C. area right now about pass protection and the way the offense has looked in preseason. So I still think Philadelphia has got to be the built-in favorite, but it's far from a guarantee.
0: I don't know if there's a quarterback who is more disrespected than Jalen Hurts. You know, this is a guy who, and okay, so it's going to be a new offense, going to learn a new system. He's going to play under center, which he doesn't play very much in the past. And, you know, what's Jalen Hurts going to look like? This is a guy who has been to 2 Super Bowls. The one that he lost, you know, came down to the wire. And that season, he was also an MVP candidate. Mm-hmm. And then a couple years later, he goes on and wins the Super Bowl. And his team has won back-to-back division crowns when in the NFC East it was a long time since you had a team win back-to-back NFC East championships. The Eagles, they've now done it. I don't know if there's a quarterback who has done more and gets less respect than Jalen Hurts does. Like, is it the tush push? Do people, yes. they think that it's, you know, he's... You're stat padding with all the tush push touchdowns, and it's like, all right, he's not that good. Like, is that what it is? Like, this guy, for a quarterback with his resume, every single year we go into the season and we're wondering, is he any good?
1: Yeah. I mean, he had a passer rating of 98.5 last year. I just want to start there. It's good. He threw for 3,200.

0: 100 yards. Now, it's not the 4,000-yard season that the top-end guys are putting up, but now he, what, 25 touchdowns, 6 picks, I believe, was the ratio there. I mean,
1: that's excellent.
0: It, you know, I'm with you. 421 rushing yards, 8 touchdown runs last year, too. He's a winner, right? Now, I could tell you that there are several quarterbacks.
1: He's never thrown for 4,000 yards, by the way.
0: No, and there are plenty of guys who, if you're facing, you know, 4th and 5 with the game on the line in the fourth quarter and you're throwing the football to keep the drive alive, there are several guys I probably want throwing the football more than Jalen Hurts, but he's a winner. He makes plays. To your point, in the Super Bowl that, you know, that they won, he played his tail off. I mean, it was one of the great performances, obviously, of his life. So he's always been a gamer. I've always respected how hard he plays. You know, I know some guys who know him and his family who have just raved about him since he was a young guy, his mentality, the makeup, the leadership, all of it. And all of that is why he's beloved by his teammates, and it's why the fans do love him. But, yeah, he is in many ways very disrespected for what he has accomplished in this league. I mean, I think back to, you know, some of the pundits last offseason. I remember a big dust-up with Cam Newton. He didn't want to give him his flowers that, you know, he was one of the best quarterbacks in the NFL. Everybody's entitled to an opinion, but when you just take a step back, 30,000-foot view of the Eagles under Jalen Hurts, they've just done a whole lot of winning, and he's the biggest reason, one of the biggest reasons why.
1: And we could also say the same thing about the coach. You know, since Nick Sirianni got there, they're in the playoffs every year. They've been to the Super Bowl twice. He's a Super Bowl champion head coach. And I don't think there are a lot of coaches who, you know, you go back a couple years ago, the year that they did win the Super Bowl, there was a lot of pressure and a lot of rumbling going on early on in that season. I think they were 2-2 at one point that Super Bowl winning season. And it was like a catastrophe, you know, and you had Nick Sirianni where he's taunting the fans and you got all the A.J. Brown stuff, you know, locker room, whatever. And they wound up not losing it. I think they lost one more game in the regular season. And then, of course, they ended up going on and they win the Super Bowl. Not a lot of coaches would have been able to keep it together based on all of the noise that was around that team. And I know he could be a little bit quirky sometimes, and you know, the things that he says and all that. But this is a coach who, at the same time, you know, as Jalen Hurts, has done nothing but win in what you're calling potentially the golden era of Philadelphia Eagles football.
0: I think it's hard to argue. I mean, it's certainly one of them. And the bottom line is last year's team was still a playoff team with an elite defense. They've had a couple of Super Bowl appearances in what, 3 years? But yeah, that offense just couldn't recapture the magic of the year prior. It ends in disappointment. Philadelphia, that city, those fans, they have a very low tolerance for that sort of thing. And so they had a very busy offseason to try to get it right. Sean Mannion's under a lot of pressure for this offense to bounce back and look the way it did a couple of years ago with Kellen Moore at the helm. So it's a big season for him, big season for Jalen Hurts. But, yeah, big picture, things are pretty good. It's a good time to be an Eagles fan.
1: Ton of weapons for Jalen Hurts, even if it is a new offense between Barkley, Devontae Smith, Dallas Goedert. And look, you know, you got some younger wide receivers in Dontavian Wicks and Mekhi Lemon who will look to fill in the void that A.J. Brown has left. But at the same time, maybe you have a quarterback who feels a little bit freer, you know, of any type of tension that he might have had with the aforementioned A.J. Brown. Coming up next, who's the most overrated team heading into the NFL season? We'll hear from you as well. That's next. 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
5: There's a ball clipped in high in the air. This ball's well hit. It's carrying deep out there into left field, and that ball is out of here. Zach Neto, 26th home run of the season.
6: Next one on Trout, and he swings it. This one drills a ball deep down.

0: Time now for a preview of today's game, featuring the starting lineups and a countdown to first pitch. This is Angels Pregame.
1: Happy AMA 30 Day to all who celebrate. We got some Angels baseball coming your direction here on this Sunday afternoon. My name is Trent Rush, welcoming you to the Angels pregame show. We got the Angels and the Phillies coming up here for a finale in this three-game series where the Angels are trying to find a way to snap this six-game skid. The Angels are winless so far on this homestand, and the crazy part about it is they have all been close games, every game being decided by two runs or less. The Angels this year have played in 61 games decided by two runs or less. They've only been able to win 19 of them. Got to find a way to win some of these tight games, and we'll do so against a good pitcher in Zach Wheeler, who's going to be on the bump for the Phillies. They're playing well. They've won three in a row, 12 out of 14. They're averaging 5.9 runs per game in that span. Mention the Angels. They've dropped six straight. The Angels have been averaging less than 5.9 hits per game in that span. So Yusei Kikuchi, who's going for his first win of the year, 0-4 with a 6.25 ERA, getting a start for the Halos in this one. That is a look at what's on tap being presented by Big Noise Beer. Let's get you to some of the highlights last night, because it was a absolute battle of a game. I know the Angels didn't get the win last night, but there were some things in that game that made it a pretty exciting ball game. Ryan Johnson somehow, some way, navigated through some crazy early trouble, giving up just a run in the second inning, and that would be the only run of the five innings he tossed that he would allow. Only two hits given up by Ryan Johnson. Okay, he only struck out two and walked five, but was able to really limit the damage early on in that game, settled in, and was much better after that. But the story going up against Christopher Sanchez, Halos could do very little against the guy that, look, to me, if not for Jacob Mizorowski of the Brewers, Christopher Sanchez is the Cy Young Award winner in the NL. And it's going to be the Miz, but Sanchez absolutely deserves to be in that mix. And he was good last night as well. Seven innings, two hit baseball, didn't give up a run.

0: one, walked one, struck out eight Angels last night. And I know the Angels have had their hitting woes. Like, that is no secret. The Angels have struggled hitting the baseball. At the same time, Christopher Sanchez is really good, and he was in last night's game. But when the Phils would go to the bullpen, they went to a pitcher that they used in the ninth inning on Friday night, Jonathan Bolin. And Bolin was not exactly dominating in this one, but found himself in a battle with Zach Neto. A 12-pitch at-bat with Neto. On the 10th pitch, he threw him a slider down and in. Neto fouled it off. Then he went fastball. Neto fouled that off. And then on that 12th pitch, went back to the slider. I guess this one more of a sweeper. And Zach Neto, with just enough of a difference, made a huge impact with one swing.
1: 3-2 delivery. He swings at this one. It's a high fly ball that's carrying deep out into left center field. It's out of here! It's out of here! Wow! The 12th pitch of that at bat has just tied up this game at one. Neto's homer is club high 23rd of the season.
0: Massive for Zach Neto right there. Just a phenomenal at-bat by Neto. This game would end up going to extra innings after a really fine job on the mound last night by Trevor Martin, the Angels 25-year-old that they just recently picked up. I mean, this guy was giving you everything that he had last night. Angels knew he was a multi-inning guy. At some point, he was going to run out of gas, and that's really what happened in the 10th inning. Justin Crawford would get a base hit. Kyle Schwarber then doubles in a run, falls in front of Trout and Siri. That brings in one. Trey Turner hits a ground ball over on the right side. That brings in two more, just like that, 4-1 Phillies. Angels would get one back in the bottom of the 10th, but the Philadelphia goes on to win 4-2 at the final there to improve to 76-60 on the season. The Angels fall to 52-84. Just kind of looking at the standings for the Phillies right now and what that win meant for them last night. They're just a game back of the Cubs, who currently on the top wild card spot. So the Phillies in that second wild card spot, four games clear of San Diego and Arizona, who at the moment are tied for the third and final wild card spot in the National League. Then a little bit of separation before you get down to the Marlins, who are four back, and the Cardinals four and a half back. So this is a quick look at the National League playoff picture right now. For those keeping track of what's happening in the American League, you got the Rays, White Sox, and Astros as your division leaders. The Yankees right now have the top spot in the AL wildcard race. Then it's the Red Sox, three games behind them. They split a doubleheader yesterday. Guardians are six games back of Boston, but they have the third wildcard spot by a game over Baltimore. The Blue Jays are a game and a half out. The Rangers, who have dropped four in a row, have fallen to two games out. And then the teams that are still kind of hanging on, you got Seattle. They've lost three straight. They're four back. The Twins have lost four in a row. They're also four back. And then the Tigers, four and a half games back in the race right now. The Royals have been hot. They've won three in a row. I mean, you look at the last 12 games, they're playing outstanding baseball. But they're still six and a half games out of a wild card spot and 13 games under 500. So that's what is going on kind of around the league as we take you around the grill, presented by Hoffie Beef Franks and Sausages at home or at the Big A. Hoffie's premium quality always means premium taste. How about our Trout Tracker, which is presented by State Farm? Mike Trout did go 0-for-4 last night with a couple of strikeouts, batting .239 on the season. Is Trout second on the club with 20 homers, has brought in 47 runs with 11 stolen bases in his age 35 season. Now, we mentioned earlier that today is AM 830 day. Yes, we are celebrating the occasion here at Angel Stadium. It's the final Kids Run the Bases of 2026. So it's a family Sunday here. Lots of fun happening. A lot of AM 830 themed festivities here at the ballpark. Get your football jersey on your way into the yard today. Absolutely. You can go do that. And then I would love to spend some time with you after the game. We're going to be over at Brewery X in Anaheim. It's right off the 91 freeway at Kramer and La Palma. It's about 10 minutes from Angel Stadium, and looking forward to hanging out together. It's the last time this year we're going to have an opportunity to all spend time together like that. After the game, we're going to be out there. The food's really good. I really like their pizza, but they got burgers and they have, you know, really good salads. Like, they have a lot of really good stuff over there at Brewery X. Of course, it's award-winning beer. They've had a ton of success. It's a brewery that has just become an absolute powerhouse. But they're also very family friendly. So bring the kids. Like, it's

0: day. We are going to be inside today. So I know that there are a lot of people saying, ah, man, it's pretty hot this afternoon. Weather today, better than what it's been earlier this week. Starting to cool off a little bit. Tomorrow, it's supposed to be really nice, of course, right? But we are going to be inside today over at Brewery X. So enjoy the air conditioning with your award-winning beer and pizza over there at Brewery X. Plus, looking forward to seeing the Halos get a victory today. To try to snap this skid and beat Zach Wheeler. We're going to talk about our pitching matchup coming up in a bit. 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
3: 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We'll see you September 5th at Angel Stadium. We got Angels baseball coming up a little less than a half hour from right now as we count you down to first pitch, presented by J&J Snack Foods, offering memorable and delicious snack experiences throughout the stadium. It's the Angels and the Phillies finale today here in this middle series of a homestand where the Angels got swept by the Guardians to begin the homestand. They dropped the first two games of this series. Halos have dropped six in a row, all by two runs or less. I gotta find a way to get it done. And we were talking earlier about the woes of the offense and how the Angels offense has really been sputtering of late. And like, I think when you get to post trade deadline, you got a lot of young players, guys trying to figure things out. You can really like guys and really like their projections, but at the same time, you kind of have to live with some of the youthful mistakes that the Angels have made. And sometimes hitters are going to go through slumps. And for younger players, it sometimes can be tougher to get out of those kind of slumps. So the Angels offense has had a tough time, batting 167 on this skid, about a quarter of their at bats are striking out. So you got to clean some of that up. At the same time, one area of growth this year has undoubtedly been the pitching. And in the month of August, you know what team has the best ERA in all of baseball? It's the Angels. Staff ERA, or starter ERA, I should say, from the starting pitchers, 2.57 earned run average. I mean, that is a dominating rotation. Reed Detmers has been excellent. He's showing the signs of being an ace. Walbert Urania, at 22, is showing a lot of glimpses that he might be able to be something like that. We've seen Grayson Rodriguez pitch a lot better. George Klaassen has been really good. You're starting to see why he has been such a highly ranked prospect in the Angels organization. I thought last night, Ryan Johnson, even without like the dominating stuff, you like to see

0: the progress on that front. Looking to see if that can continue for Yusei Kikuchi now. And Kikuchi is going to get the start today, which takes us to today's pitching matchup presented by Chick-fil-A SoCal, the official chicken sandwich of Angels baseball. So with Kikuchi getting the nod for the Halos, you look at his overall record, 0-4, 6.25 ERA. But Yusei Kikuchi missed 4 months with the shoulder issue, came back last Sunday, and did a really good job getting the two strikes, but that third strike was problematic. Ends up giving up 5 runs on 7 hits. 5 of the 7 hits came with 2 strikes. Gave up 2 home runs. Both home runs came with 2 strikes. So he's got to find a way to put batters away. Kikuchi's always seemed to pitch well against Philadelphia. Gave up 2 runs in 5 innings, striking out 8 last July. But he has a 2.45 ERA in the 2 starts against the Phillies. So we'll see how Yusei Kikuchi is able to fare again. After missing so much time, you're building him back up just to get him right to feel good heading into 2027. I think that's the biggest goal for Kikuchi. Meanwhile, Zach Wheeler gets the nod for Philadelphia. Wheeler, 10-5 this year with a 3.40 ERA, has struggled lately. Last 4 starts, winless, 0-3 with an ERA north of 8. He's given up 18 earned in 19 and a third innings. That's an 8.38 ERA. Really had a tough time. His last outing in Seattle, gave up 8 runs in 4 innings. First Philly in the modern era, going back to 1900. To give up at least 4 home runs and 5 walks in a single outing. He said everything felt fine, healthy, strong, all is well, but just had some command trouble. Now, Wheeler has pitched well against the Angels in his career. We're talking about the success that Kikuchi has had against Philadelphia. Well, Wheeler is 3-0 against the Angels with a 2.81 ERA. Hasn't faced the Angels since 2024, and that year, in that start, gave up just 1 run in 5 frames. Obviously, this is a very different Angels team, and just in the way that the roster is constructed from 2024. There's been a lot of turnover here. But, so there you go. Wheeler versus Kikuchi is our matchup on the mound for this ball game. We do have a little bit of news to get to as far as today's health report goes. And our health report is brought to you by Memorial Care. Aim for 8 glasses of water daily. Keep cool and stay in the game with water-rich fruits and vegetables to maintain a healthy heart. Got to make sure that you keep hydrated today, especially day game, a lot of heat. You got to make sure that you stay hydrated and cool out there. Now, as far as the health report goes, it is a loaded health report, starting with the big news that George Klaassen has gone to the 15-day injured list with left low back inflammation. So Klaassen dealing with a back inflammation, a back issue. I don't know what that's going to mean for the rest of George Klaassen's season when you have a back issue on August the 30th. But Klaassen goes to the IL. Angels, after seeing Trevor Martin do what he did yesterday, sent him out to AAA Salt Lake. Angels also brought back Sebastian Rivero from the IL, but he immediately went to AAA Salt Lake. Coming up to take George Klaassen's spot is some long relief in the bullpen. That would be left-hander Mitch Ferris, along with the fellow southpaw in Blake Wyman. Those guys are up. Plus, Sean Anderson has been reinstated from the injured list and then was immediately designated for assignment. So that apart health report, also part of our news and notes that are presented by ABTV, Angels Broadcast Television. A lot going on today for the Angels. We'll tell you more about who is in and who is out of the Angel order and a chance to hear from the Halo skipper, Kurt Suzuki, coming up in just a few minutes from right now. My name is Trent Rush, getting you set to go for the finale between the Angels and the Phillies on AM 830 day here at Angel Stadium on your home for the Halos, Angels Radio AM 830 and on the Angels Radio app. You always get
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0: 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Wade Meckler is in left field, batting in the leadoff spot for the Halos. With Mike Trout getting a DH day, he will bat second. Vaughn Grissom is over at first base with Nolan Schanuel still working his way back. Moises Ballesteros will be the cleanup man for the Angels, doing some catching with Christian Moore behind him, batting in the five spot. He's at second base. The six hitter is Josh Lowe in right. The seven hitter, Jose Siri in center. Oswald Peraza getting a look at shortstop today. He will bat in the eight hole. And then it's Denzer Guzman rounding out the order over at third base for the Angels. Yusei Kikuchi on the mound. What it also means is no Zach Neto in the Angel lineup today. For more on that and also an update on what's going on exactly with George Klaassen and when he could return, why don't we go downstairs and hear from what the Angels manager Kurt Suzuki has to say.
4: Talked to Klaassen inside. He seems pretty unconcerned with the low back, but obviously at this point in the season, want to be more cautious than anything.
5: Yeah, 100%. I know you felt it a little bit, and obviously just out of precaution, you know, you want to make sure that we can get it before it turns into something big. But you know, he's not concerned on it. We're not concerned on it, but just to stay ahead of it.
4: No Neto today.
5: Yeah, I just give him a day. You know, he's been grinding. He's been, you know, playing hard. I told him, I said, you get on base so much, I gotta give you that day now. So, but yeah, just give him a little blow.
4: When you see a 12-pitch at-bat result in a home run like his last night, I mean, what does that tell you about where he is as far as progression and kind of growing towards the end of the season?
5: Yeah, 100%. I think the at-bats have been better. I think he's been controlling the strike zone a little bit better. But I think for him, the biggest thing is not missing his pitch. And I think he'd be the first one to tell you that. Is I think when he gets frustrated, is he knows he misses his pitch to hit. And now you've been seeing him, you know, come together a little bit more and you know, end the at-bat when it should be ended. You know, and I think that's, you're seeing the results now.
0: Going back to Klaassen for a moment, what does this mean now for the rotation this coming week?
5: I think everybody just maybe pushed up a bit. I think we haven't decided fully what we're gonna do yet, but you know, we obviously had six guys, you know, so maybe it lines up there. We just have to discuss it after the game.
0: Is there a thought that, you know, he could be back before year's end?
5: Yeah, you know, 100%. I mean, you know, like we talked about, not the concern level is not very high. You know, obviously we just want to stay ahead of it. He's been playing catch and stuff like that, so you know, ideally we'd like to have him before the season.
6: What were you kind of making of the way he's been pitching recently?
5: He's been great. You know, he's been making huge strides, and I think the consistency and those type of things has been getting better and better every time he gets out. And you can kind of see the comfort level, I think, within every start, right? He gets a little bit more comfortable where we start, and, you know, seeing the results.
6: Was there any plan to manage his innings, his workload at all?
5: No, we haven't. You know, it wasn't part of the plan. Obviously, you know, this is what it is, but, you know, we haven't really talked about that.
0: Are you there with any of your starters at this point, maybe starting to think about managing innings heading into the final month?
5: I think right now we haven't discussed it, potentially, you know, down the road, but I think right now we're just kind of going with the guys. A lot of them say they feel good, so I think that's a good thing.
6: What's the Chihuahua been able to do so far?
5: Yeah, he's starting to do some activity, some running and stuff like that, so I think the activities will ramp up, intensity will ramp up a little bit, and, you know, waiting to have him back.
7: So Urania is

0: soon as tomorrow?
1: Yeah, that's right. Yeah, probably. Yeah.
2: Is he one of the guys who's maybe a best candidate for maybe dialing it back a little, considering his workload?
1: I don't know. He's a pretty strong cat. You know, watch him work out, watch his, you know, his physical, you know, when he's in the weight room and stuff, he looks strong, and, you know, you can see the stuff still there, you know, so maybe that's a future conversation down the road, but I think right now we just kind of keep him online and on schedule.
3: Yeah, it kind of sounds like no plans to shut down any of the Angels starters, and why not? There has not been a team in baseball with a better starter ERA in the month of August than the Angels. Of course, bringing in a new pitching coach, and Tim Levesque has had an immediate impact on this club, and we are seeing that from the starting rotation. Halo's hoping that that starting success can continue with Yusei Kikuchi today, and then also, man, can the Angel Bats get this starting group a little bit of support? See if the Angel Bats can wake up today against a good pitcher in Zach Wheeler. All right, taking one more timeout. When we return, we'll take a look around the league. We have a key to the game for you as well, and then we'll get you set for Terry Smith and Mark Langston to call today's action. It's the Angels and the Phillies, final game of three, coming up on a Sunday afternoon on Angels Radio and the Angels Radio app.
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3: Back on Angels pregame, we certainly are scoreboard watching. 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Looking at the Reds-Cubs matchup, that's going to be the Sunday night baseball game today. I know a lot of interest for Phillies fans on what the Atlanta Braves have going on today in their game against the Rockies. They were able to jump out to an early 2-0 lead in that ball game. Dodgers-Tigers dealing with some rain today. As far as some keys to the game for Yusei Kikuchi, it's going to be about finishing off hitters. Got into a lot of trouble with not being able to get that third strike. Got the 2 strikes and then had a tough time giving up 5 of 7 hits his last time out against Texas with 2 strikes. Those keys of the game brought to you by Rotolo Chevrolet, California's Chevy sales leader. It's the Angels and Phillies finale coming up. My name is Trent Rush. Thanks for being with us here on Angels pregame. Terry Smith and Mark Langston have the call of the game. I'll see you afterwards over at Brewery X in Anaheim. Until then, enjoy some Angels baseball. And happy AM 830 day. Angels baseball on the way next.
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11: The 3-2, and Trout swings at that one, and he drives the ball deep out there in the left center field. It is Trout of here. That one lands in the Angels' bullpen. Mike Trout right there with a three-run homer. Here's the next one. Meadows swings at this ball. This is lifted high. It's hit deep out in the center. And it's out of here! It's out of here! It's a walk-up two-run homer. And the Angels have won this ballgame tonight here at the Big A.
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11: Angels Baseball is on the air today from Angels Stadium in Anaheim. The Angels get ready to host the Philadelphia Phillies. Hi, everybody. Terry Smith along with Mark Langston. Our producer-engineer on this Sunday is Jorge Sevilla. And as always, we welcome you on Angels Radio, also available on the Angels Radio app. It's another warm, sunny Sunday here at the Big A as the Angels wrap up this three-game series. It has been a tough homestand for the Angels, who have dropped five straight in the homestand. Got swept by the Guardians, and the Angels hoping to avoid a sweep at the hands of the Phillies today. They've taken the first two games of this series. The Angels have been playing some very close ball games, but just can't find a way to win them, man. In last night's game, the Angels ended up dropping the Saturday night game in 10 innings as the Phillies came away with a 4-2 victory. So coming into play this afternoon, the Angels season record stands at 52-84. Angels 16 games out of first place in the AL West. The Phillies in second place in the National League East. They are five games behind Atlanta. And the Phillies record is 76-60. Pitching matchup today on the hill for the Halos will be Yusei Kikuchi. Spent nearly 4 months on the injured list with some shoulder problems. He has been activated, made a start a week ago for the Angels, struggled in that ball game on the road, and he'll be pitching today against the Phillies. Kikuchi comes into this game at 0-4 record in 8 starts. ERA is high, 6.25. He will be making his third career start against the Phillies. And in the past, in the first two starts, good ERA against Philadelphia, 2.45. Pitching for the Phillies today will be the veteran right-hander Zach Wheeler. He's 36 years old, 10-5 record. He was an all-star for the Angels and for the Phillies, and he has been a little bit off lately. He's had a tough month of August for Philadelphia, and in his starts for the Phillies here in the month of August, he has gone 0-3 with a 7.59 ERA. Overall in his career, he is 3-0 and

0: Three starts against the Angels with a 2.81 ERA. The last time he faced the Angels was a game back in the 2024 season. So that's a look at the pitching matchup. The umpires should be making their way out to home plate. When we get back, Mark Langston is standing by. He will have the starting lineups. We'll have the start of today's game. Sunday afternoon baseball just a few minutes away on Angels Radio. 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

0: Mark Langston here, and it's time for today's starting lineups of the final game of this three-game series against the Philadelphia Phillies. The starting lineups is presented by Modelo, brewed with the finest ingredients for a taste that's pure gold. For Don Mattingly, his Phillies lineup today looks like this. Leading off, their designated hitter, Kyle Schwarber. Batting second, shortstop, Trey Turner. Hitting third in right field, Bryce Harper. In the cleanup spot over at first base, Alec Bohm. Batting fifth, third baseman, Amundo Sosa. Batting sixth in left field, Brian De La Cruz. Hitting seventh, second baseman, Bryson Stott. Batting eighth behind the plate, J.T. Realmuto. And batting ninth at center field, Derek Hill. On the mound for the Phillies, 10-5 record, 3.40 ERA, right-hander Zach Wheeler. For Kurt Suzuki, his Angels lineup today looks like this. Leading off in left field, Wade Mechler. Batting second, the designated hitter today, Mike Trout. Hitting third, first baseman Vaughn Grissom. In the cleanup spot, behind the plate, Moises Ballesteros. Batting fifth, second baseman Christian Moore. Hitting sixth in right field, Josh Lowe. Batting seventh in center field today, Jose Siri. Hitting eighth, the shortstop, Oswald Peraza. And batting ninth, third baseman, Denzer Guzman. On the mound for the Halos, 0-4 record, 6.25 ERA, making his second start off the injured list, is left-hander Yusei Kikuchi. As we get closer to the first pitch and all the action here today at the Big A, here's my partner, Terry Smith.
1: Well, thank you so very much, Mark Langston, as we get ready for Angels baseball. Out on the mound warming up is the Angels starter, Yusei Kikuchi, here. The umpires for the final game of this weekend series, Dan Bellino, the crew chief, will be calling balls and strikes. He's been known in the past as being a pitcher's umpire, generally a good-sized strike zone. Mark Ripperker, the first base umpire. Shane Leibensparger is the second base umpire. And Dan Merzel, the umpire at third. Angels have on the white tops and bottoms, red numerals and lettering. Phillies the same look all three games as far as their uniforms. The gray tops and bottoms with the red numerals and lettering. 330 down the lines. 396 the dead center out in left center in the alley. 390, 375 in right center field. We're ready for baseball on this Sunday. Lefty-lefty matchup. Schwarber digging in against Kikuchi. The first pitch today, and it's a bouncer on a couple of hops the second. Fielded there by Moore. And one pitch and one quick out for three on the ground out. Trey Turner will be the next batter. Turner in this series, he has had four hits and nine times up with a pair of runs batted in. And here's the pitch. That's a pitch that just missed a little bit outside. 90 degrees as we get things started on this Sunday. First pitch today was at 108. Time and temperature presented by Mountain Mike's Pizza. Pizza the way it should be. Here's the pitch. And that one, pitch taken for ball two. Two balls and no strikes. Kikuchi pitched last Sunday. That was on the road in Arlington and got roughed up in his first game back with the Angels in nearly 4 months. There's a 2-0 that misses on Turner, and the count goes to three balls, no strikes.
0: Yeah, you could definitely tell the secondary pitches were off. Only one walk in the game for Kikuchi. That was a good sign, but made some mistakes in the middle of the plate.
1: Next delivery, and that is ball four. So he misses on four straight. Last one was a slider. One out walk. One of the things as well for Kikuchi in that start last Sunday in Arlington, he had trouble finishing off hitters. He had two strikes on a lot of guys and was not able to put them away.
0: Yep. And again, that's the fine-tuning that first start back after missing 4 months.
1: So here is Bryce Harper. It's 1-for-7 here in this series, and now a walk has been called. So that will move Turner up to second base.
0: Yeah. He started and then stopped. And you, once you start, you have to keep going. And he started, and then he stopped. Started with his hand movement.
1: First pitch was in there, called strike on Turner, who's challenging the call. And Molino, it ends up being a strike as it was called, so the call is confirmed, and the Phillies lose a challenge there.
0: Sounded like the USC marching band was back on the field.
1: That was the same microphones. Here's the pitch, and that's a pitch that's a little bit low. One ball and one strike is the count.
0: That was really cool. They had the USC marching band out on the field, played a few songs, and it just lifts you up. It's fun to watch a full band out there having fun.
1: Here's the pitch on its way. That's fouled off. They played one of their traditional songs. It was actually a Fleetwood Mac song that became a hit.
0: Yep.
1: And that was the song Tusk, very catchy tune that they performed with Fleetwood Mac.
0: Yeah, they also did a nice tribute to Dolly Parton. They played 9 to 5.
1: Yeah. Here's the 1-2, and that one is taken by Harper there, and that one misses. It's 2 balls and 2 strikes. Bryce Harper comes into this game with a 31-game streak of reaching base safely. Career best for him, and the pitch, and that is low. So all of a sudden, it's a 3-ball count now here on Harper, 3-2. He gets a walk here. That would keep his consecutive games reaching base safely streak going. Kikuchi just stepped off the rubber time called.
0: Now you mentioned 90 degrees. This is, you've got to be pitch efficient today.
1: Here's the next delivery, and Harper swings and misses that one. Struck him out. Went after a fastball there. That one at 96. So that's the second out in the inning. And Alec Bohm, who's hitting out of the cleanup spot. Arise was hitting there. Arise is just getting a day off.
0: Not only was that pitch 96, the location was perfect. Up and in on the inner third. Tied him up. First strikeout by an Angel pitcher presented by Circle K.
1: Here's the pitch, and Bohm is taking, and the first one there on him, a ball. The count's 1 ball, no strikes.
0: Yeah, the one thing in his last start against the Rangers, the velocity was there, and that's always the plus sign. And he was in the strike zone, but more middle of the plate.
1: Here's the next delivery. This is lifted high in the air to right field. Lowe is under. He'll make the catch. Routine play. And that's how the inning will end. So a scoreless inning. The Phillies end up leaving a runner at second. 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
1: So the Angels have a different leadoff man today. Wade Meckler will lead it off. Zach Neto is getting a day off. He's available to pinch hit if needed. So Meckler comes in. He's 1-for-6 in the first two games of the series. A pair of runs batted in, and he takes that pitch, and that's in there for a called strike. Zach Wheeler, the Phillies are hoping he returns to form. He's had a really tough month of August. There's a pitch that misses inside, that fastball at 96.
0: Yeah, I watched his last start. He got pounded by Seattle. Five-run first inning. Threw 33 pitches in that first inning. He allowed four home runs in that game against Seattle.
1: Yeah, but only four innings. Gave up nine hits, eight runs all earned. Here's the 1-2. That one is a pitch that's low. Wheeler has been assuring the Phillies that he's fine. No issues.
0: And watching it, the velocity was still there. I mean, it's not 100 like he used to throw, but it was upper 90s. Just location. He made a lot of mistakes in the middle of the plate.
1: 2-2 pitch, and that one a little bit low. Dave Meckler is our player to watch, presented by Kettle One Vodka. Meckler just 4 for his last 28, and he will take that one high, and he has a leadoff walk. So, Angels have a base runner for Trout. Trout's been quiet this weekend against Phillies pitching, 1-for-8. 1 for his last 12 overall, and just 8 hits his last 45 times up. Here's the pitch, and he swings at that one, fouls it back. Trout has gone nearly 3 weeks without a home run. His last homer was on the 10th of August,
0: now, this
1: 20
0: was,
1: days ago.
0: This is a good day to get that barrel in front of the plate, because that ball will fly out of here today.
1: Here's the pitch, and Trout is hit by the pitch. Looked like it got him around the hand. A sinker at 95. Trout walking very slowly up the first base side. So the Angels have the first two on. Walking now, a hit batter, and Grissom will be the next hitter.
0: Looks like it hits him right above the left wrist.
1: So Wheeler is off to a shaky start. Grissom 0-for-5 in this series.
0: Yeah, when you're, look at the two tells of Zach Wheeler this season. He finished the first half. I don't know if there was a bigger all-star snub than Zach Wheeler. Finished the first half 10-1 with a 2.13 ERA in his 15 first half starts. Second half 0-4, 7.18 in his 7 starts here in the second half.
1: Here's the pitch, and that's a shot into left field. That's going to drop in for a hit. Ball was fumbled a little bit once it got to De La Cruz. It'll be a single. The Angels have them loaded. Ball got out there quickly to the left fielder, so Meckler didn't really have a chance to score from second base on that one, but the Angels are in business here. Have the bases loaded, no outs, and Ballesteros will be the next batter.
0: And this is a sinker who catches most of the plate, right in the middle of the plate. Grissom hits that hard to left field.
1: Here's the pitch, and that's a pitch a little bit low.
0: Yeah, you look at the difference, working ahead, falling behind. When he works ahead, teams are hitting 113 against him. When he falls behind, 315.
1: Here's the pitch, and there's a chase and a miss. And you mentioned a few minutes ago he's coming off a rough first inning in his last start.
0: Yeah, five-run first inning, gave up two home runs in the first.
1: Golden opportunity here for the Angels to get some runs. No outs, runners everywhere. The pitch that's lifted in the air, foul down the left side. That's going to push back and out of play. The bottom of the first inning is being presented by Foundation Building Materials, the official jersey partner of Angels baseball.
0: Boy, this is such a game of confidence. We just talked about his first half, second half numbers. Had all the confidence in the world in the first half, second half. I don't care what kind of stuff you have. It can disappear on you.
1: Pitch was outside. It's now a 2-2 count on Ballesteros. 1-for-5 in the series.
0: And it usually boils down to where you are locating the baseball in that strike zone.
1: Here's the next delivery. Swings at it. Fouls it off. Left side back and out of play. Still a 2-2 count after Ballesteros. Christian Moore will follow.
0: And that last pitch right there is a 2-2 fastball. It is center cut, 96, right down the middle.
1: Next delivery, and he had him reaching at that one. That would have been a ball, but it's fouled off by Ballesteros. Still a 2-2 count. He's fouled off now. Three of the last four. This next pitch will be the seventh in this matchup. Wheeler's next delivery. That's bounced back. It got by him. It stopped, though, right at the second base bag. Putting his foot on the bag is Turner, and then throwing to first base to get Ballesteros. Turner's throwing plenty of time, so they will score a run on that one. Angels get on the board here, but two outs in the inning, and just their runner on now at third base, and that's Trout.
0: Yeah, this ball goes literally right through the legs of Wheeler and ends up right on top of the second base bag. Easy double play for Trey Turner.
1: So the batter now is Christian Moore. First pitch on him. That one is in there for a strike. Here's the pitch, and that's a pitch on the outside corner, 0-2. Angels have scored first inning runs in this homestand in four of the last five games, and there's a two-strike delivery, and he just elevated that one and blew it by Moore, struck him out. That pitch 96 miles per hour. Angels were hoping for more, but do get a first inning run. It's 1-0 Angels as we go to the second on Angels Radio, also available free on the Angels Radio app.
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1: Angels up 1-0 as we get set to go to the second. Yusei Kikuchi working with the one-run lead. Here's his pitch. That's right in there for a called strike. Batter is Edmundo Sosa. He's had the big pinch hit grand slam for them here in this series. That was Friday night. They came back and beat the Angels in the opener. Came away with an extra inning win against the Angels last night. Oh, and 2 is the count. Sosa's had a really good month of August. He's hitting .435 this month. Right-handed batter. Here's the pitch. Way high.
0: Hey, you look at that number. You look at the numbers again. 10 for 23 here in August. You need to find him some playing time. He's got 14 RBIs this month.
1: Here's the next one, and he was checking on that one. They say he was holding. It's 2-2. He's had hits in 6 of his last 7 games. Little 3-game hitting streak coming into today.
0: And that's with this Philly team. This is a tough lineup to crack.
1: Yeah.
0: They have veteran guys that are not moving.
1: And there's a pitch that misses. And tell Brandon Marsh about that right now. An all-star this season. He only started one of the 3 games in this series.
0: Yeah. Angels did have lefties game 1, game 3.
1: Yep. Here's the pitch and spinning around, chasing that one and missing that slider is Sosa. A strikeout is the first out here in the second.
0: Really good slider from Kikuchi right there. That's exactly the spot and the slot he needs to throw it. It looks like a strike by the time it gets to home plate out of the strike zone.
1: Batter now is De La Cruz. And here's the pitch on him. He grounds one sharply out towards short. That's gobbled up by Peraza. His throw is in time. And that'll be the second out. Kikuchi has now retired the last 4 in a row, going back to the top of the first. And with 2 away, Bryson Stott, who's playing second base for them today, he will be the next batter.
0: Yeah, the ultimate goal for every organization is to get your major league team up here. And if these guys have some long-term deals, then you have the ability to develop at the lower levels.
1: There's a pitch low. It skips off the glove of Ballesteros. 1 ball, no strikes.
0: One of the reasons the Angels traded and got Logan Ohapi for Brandon Marsh is because if you're a catcher with the Phillies, you're not going to replace JT Realmuto.
1: Yeah.
0: Not going to play.
1: There's a pitch. It's on the outside part of the plate. A called strike.
0: And their need was to improve their outfield. And Marsh has definitely done that for them.
1: Angels outfield shading Stott a bit the opposite way. Here's the pitch. And that's in there for a called strike. Siri is playing center field for the Angels today with Trout DHing. And again, Zach Neto not playing today, getting a day off. Peraza's the shortstop. 1-2, the count on Stott. And here's the next pitch. And that is a chase and a miss. Struck him out. Fastball there, 94. The inning is over. So that's already 3 strikeouts here in the first 2 innings for Kikuchi. Top of the second. 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Bottom of the second coming up. 1-0 Angels on Angels Radio. 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
1: Josh Lowe will lead it off for the Angels. Halos have a 1-0 lead. Lowe playing in right field today for the Angels. And he comes into the game hitting .213. Here's the pitch on its way. And that is a called strike. Nothing and one is the count. Today here at the Big A, Angels are celebrating AM 830 day, with this being the 30th of August. And I don't know if that's why we got some ice cream up here in our booth. I don't know if that was a coincidence or what, but we have been enjoying the thrifty ice cream here in our booth, which is available in single-serve cups throughout the Big A, and also scooping stations on the club level here at Angel Stadium. Thrifty ice cream, 100% real ice cream, made in California since 1940.
0: I got one question. How come I didn't see the ice cream today?
1: Well, I think we have some waiting in our refrigerator. Now, it should be in the freezer, but we don't have a freezer, but we do have a refrigerator. Here's one that's popped in the air into right field. It's way up there and battling the sun, but making the catch on that one is Josh Lowe. We weren't really sure what your favorite flavor is. Would you like to share that with us?
0: I just wanted to know where it was. I know Jorge, he is the sweets guy. And anytime we see the sweets come up, sometimes they don't make them down the lower level here in the broadcast booth.
1: Well, we want to thank the folks at Thrifty Ice Cream for the little pregame treat here at the Big A today. Siri is the batter, and the first pitch, that one is taken ball one. It's one ball, no strikes. Jose Siri is currently in an 0-for-15 skid. And here's the delivery. That's a pitch right in there for a called strike. He's gone 0-for-5 in the series. His season average at .236. Next pitch. Swings late. Fouls that one back behind the plate. This bottom of the second with the Angels up 1-0. It's being brought to you today by Coors Light. Coors Light. Choose chill. Here's the pitch. That's outside. Still kind of wondering what your favorite ice cream flavor is. You kind of dodged me on that.
0: Yes,
1: but that's up to you whether
0: I've
1: you want to divulge.
0: I've got two favorites.
1: Or, okay.
0: Mint chip. Anything mint chip, I'm all over that.
1: There's a swing and a miss. And, boy, that was a good super right there. He had Siri fishing at that one. That's the second out. And strikeout number two in the game for Wheeler.
0: I'm a big pistachio guy.
1: Ooh, that's a good choice right there.
0: Yeah, those are my two favorites.
1: Yep, very good choice there. I might have to go with you either on the pistachio ice cream or the coffee ice cream. Here's the pitch. And that is a called strike on the outside part of the plate to Perazzi. He's another struggling hitter for the Angels. He's 1 for his last 21 and 3 for his last 38. His season average now at .223. Here's the pitch, and a chase and a miss, and Peraza is deep in the hole now with two outs. It counts 0-2.
16: And again, it's difficult when you don't get those everyday reps to kind of jump in there sporadically and try to figure it out. Certainly you're facing a guy like Zach Wheeler.
1: Next pitch, that's outside.
16: That doesn't help. But that's how baseball works.
1: Yeah.
16: It's about production.
1: Here's the next pitch, and it's a little flare in the shallow center. That's going to drop in for a two-out hit. So Peraza on his first hit in this weekend series. Denzer Guzman will be the next batter. This date in Angels history, it's brought to you by Sports Illustrated Tickets. Every game, every show, every moment, get your tickets at sitickets.com. And as far as today's this date in Angels history, it occurred 15 years ago today, August the 30th. 2011 season. At 20 years, 23 days old, Mike Trout became the youngest Angel with two home runs in a game. And it was that mark was previously held by Tom Brunansky, who had done it when he was 20 years old, 234 days old in 1981. Here's the pitch. And that's a chase there and a miss by Guzman. The count's even, one ball, one strike.
16: That hit by Oswald Peraza, the second one for the Angels. First one came in the first inning by Vaughn Grissom. And Vaughn Grissom's hit was the first hit of the game, presented by 714 Tickets. 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And I look right below us, Ron Holt from 714 Tickets is here today.
1: There you go. There's a pitch that's right in there for a called strike.
16: That we had Roger Lodge and Trent Rush throw out the first pitches today from AM 830 on AM 830 day.
1: We had dueling first
16: dueling
1: pitches.
16: Dueling first pitches.
1: One ball, two strikes is the count. 1-0 Angels here in the bottom of the second, pitch low and away. The only thing that would have been better was if we had trio first pitches and had Jorge Sevilla out there throwing a ceremonial first pitch.
16: I would pay for that.
1: There's one that's fouled back. I don't know. I don't know if Jorge would have thrown the baseball or kicked it. He has quite a soccer background.
16: He does. Yep. Jorge has tremendous

0: in left center.
1: And here's the pitch. He broke his bat. He hits it on a hop. It's fielded there by Turner. The shortstop's throw will be to first base, as on the move was Peraza on contact there with two outs. And the inning is over on a 6-3 ground out. So the Angels leave a runner on. Two completed. Third is next. 1-0 Halos on Angels Radio. Also available on the Angels Radio app.
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0: Third inning baseball, 1-0 Angels on top. Realmuto, Hill, and Schwarber, 8-9, top of the batting order for the Phillies. The top of the third, it's being presented today by Modelo, the mark of a fighter. Must be 21 and over. Please drink responsibly. Here's the pitch on its way, and that is a chase and a miss. JT Realmuto, the Phillies veteran catcher, 35 years old. Angels have held him in check in this series, 0 for 7. Here's the next pitch, and this is lifted high in the air. This ball's hit well out into left center field, and this one is gone. Well, the Angels didn't hold him in check the entire series. He's just tied up the ballgame here with his 10th home run of the season.
1: First pitch was a really good slider that you got Realmuto to swing right over the top of it. Came right back with another one. This is one that we talked about where the fine-tuning is still happening with Kikuchi. And this one just spins in the middle of the plate. And JT Realmuto hits it out left center field.
0: So that is the first hit of the day for the Phillies. It leaves the ballpark. Here's the pitch. And that's fouled off on the right side out of play. Tail to tape, 403 on that homer. I was a little bit surprised that Realmuto was catching today. I mean, he's 35 years old. You knew it was going to be a hot day, the day game following the night game, and he had caught the first two games of the series. But Don Mattingly must have had a good hunch right there. Realmuto homering his first time out.
1: I think with Zach Wheeler, who is their ace, he is their opening day starter. He's their guy. That he's the guy who catches him. So
0: he's been linked with him for a number of years now with the Phillies.
1: Yeah, and you get so comfortable. He knows exactly what you like to do.
0: Here's the pitch. That's bounced right back to Kikuchi. Stops it and easily gets Hill, who wasn't even halfway to first base. That ball was hit sharply, that comebacker, and Kikuchi in great position there to field that one. That came back to the mound at 89 miles per hour. So that's the first out. And here is Schwarber.

0: at the plate. 3 for 10 in the series with a run batted in, and he takes that inside for a ball. He leads the majors, 40 home runs. Also leads the majors in strikeouts. Here's the pitch, and that's outside. Schwarber's had hits in 8 of his last 10 games coming into today. Lefty batter, lefty-lefty matchup, and the pitch in there for a called strike.
1: Yeah, Don Mattingly took over and now managing this team. This team is a team that you can just let them go play. All these veterans on this team just kind of stay out of their way.
0: There's a pitch that's chased and missed. Remember talking to Rob Thompson, their former manager, last season, and he said the exact same thing.
1: Yeah.
0: These guys police themselves.
1: Yeah.
0: Here's one that's lined into right. It's going to drop a few feet in front of Lowe. He did not get a good break in on that one. And so Schwarber is on. He has a one-out single, and Trey Turner will be the next batter.
1: Yeah, that pitch there is what you were talking about in his last start. Has count leverage, 2-2, tries to bury the slider, and it never gets down and away. It stays more into the plate where Schwarber hits it hard. And you have guys like Schwarber, Turner, Harper. These guys, they play the game the right way, and they will take care of things that need to be taken care of, and you have to have your players do that.
0: 0-1 is the count on Trey Turner. Here's the pitch, and this is popped in the air, not far from second base. Still in the dirt is Christian Moore, the second baseman. Hardly had a move, and the ball comes right to him, and that will be the second out. Bryce Harper will be the next batter. He was a strikeout victim his first time up. This copyrighted broadcast, presented by Authority of Angels Baseball, may not be reproduced or retransmitted in any form. The accounts and descriptions of this game may not be disseminated without the express written consent of Angels Baseball. 1-1 game here in the top of the third as Harper takes ball one.
1: We were talking about Harper last night. 31 walks here in the month of August. To go along with a 322 batting average. And just a little 500 on base percentage here in the month of August.
0: Yep. He leads the National League in walks, and he's challenging. There's a challenge on this ball. Ball being challenged by Ballesteros, the Angels catcher, was called a ball, and let's see how it turns out. It's going to get flipped to a strike. Angels win that challenge.
1: That ABS challenge is powered by T-Mobile.
0: So 1-1 is the count on Harper with two outs, a run in, a runner at first. Next pitch. That's low and away. It misses for a ball. Angels in the bottom of the third inning. We'll have Meckler, Trout, and Grissom against Wheeler. Cucci had stepped off the pitching rubber, now gets back position on it. Two balls and a strike to count. Next delivery. That's fouled back by Bryce Harper, so it's a 2-2 count.
1: Good fastball by Cucci, that one there at 97. Got Harper on that first at-bat with a fastball at 96 up in catching that inner third. Looks like they're trying to go up again.
0: 2-2, and that is a chase and a miss. And that was a good fastball, 97. And the inning is over on the second strikeout of the day against Bryce Harper. Phillies do get the run on the leadoff homer in the inning by Real Muto. They had a couple of hits that'll leave a runner on base. Bottom of the third is next. It's 1-1 on Angels Radio, also available on the Angels Radio app.
2: 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They play for Southern California. And off the field,

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6: Wade Meckler leads things off for the Angels. Bottom of the third we go, and he goes after the first pitch from Zach Wheeler. Fouls it off over on the first base side. Angels so far run on two hits. The Phillies have a run on two hits. It's bottom of the third inning presented by OG's Pizza. And the next one, a shot that clears the right side of the infield in the air. A liner is going to get into right center and hustling up the second. With a leadoff double is Meckler. For the second straight time he's gotten on against Zach Wheeler. The Angels have a runner in scoring position for Mike Trout.
7: Yeah, this fastball catches a lot of the plate. Meckler, this is why I love it. This ball is, again, right back up the middle. And Meckler continues to just excel everywhere you put him. In number nine slot, leadoff spot. That double by Wade Meckler, by the way, is presented by Surfside Iced Tea. No bubbles, no troubles, just doubles.
6: Here's Mike Trout at the plate. Trout in this homestand that began against the Guardians and now wrapping up the three-game set with the Phillies and the Yankees are in tomorrow. Trout's had one run batted in so far in this homestand, and it came on a sac fly. And there's a chase and a miss. And so the count on Trout. It jumps now to 0-2.
7: The Trout got hit that first at-bat just above the left wrist.
6: Wheeler's next pitch. Trout takes that one a little bit high. One ball, two strikes to count. 44 pitches so far for Wheeler. Back at 45, that last one moving the count to 1-2. Here's the pitch, and that's a little pop right at the shortstop, and hardly moving as Trey Turner catches it on the dirt. First out. Vaughn Grissom, who's had a single so far today, he will be the next batter.
7: Zach Wheeler, 6'4". He's a big guy, 6'4", 195. And always talk about the extension. He is in the 96th percentile as far as getting down that mound. That's that perceived velocity. That ball just jumps on you.
6: First one here on Grissom. He fouls that pitch back. Now to play. Here's the pitch, and this is hit in the gap in left center field. Diving out there and making the catch on that one is Derek Hill. Boy, he was airborne. That was a thing of beauty right there. Yeah, the whole, that's the second out.
7: The whole time he's going after it, you're thinking there's no way he's going to get to it. There's no way. This is a little jam shot. Great jump. Lays out forward, flying through the air. Pulls that one down. Beautiful catch.
6: So still at second now with two outs is Meckler. He led things up here in this inning with the double.
7: And I was watching Wade Meckler. He was thinking the same thing. I kept watching him creep off farther and farther. He thought that ball was going to get down also.
6: Yeah. Ballesteros is the batter. He grounded into a double play his first time up. And that's a pitch that's fouled off. That double play grounder did produce the Angels' run in the bottom of the first inning. It's 1-1 now here, bottom of the third. Counts 0-1 on Ballesteros. And here's the pitch. Chase and a miss. That was a good off-speed pitch. Gave him the curveball there.
7: Yeah, that one comes in at 80. First pitch was a really good cutter and speed spat up, and then slows it down with that curveball.
6: Man, that's a pitch Wheeler doesn't use that often at all. So 0-2 is the count. Angels looking for a two-out hit here. Could regain the lead for the Halos. That pitch misses outside. 50 pitches right now for Wheeler.
7: You can see Zach Wheeler again. When he works ahead and counts, he does love to elevate that fastball, try to get you to chase it out of the zone.
6: 1-2 pitch. That was a little inside. 2-2.
7: The Yankees smoked the Red Sox today in New York, 16-1.
6: Wow.
7: And the Yankees are packing their bags, and they're headed to the Big A. Tomorrow night they'll be here, so they are flying coast to coast.
6: They're en route to the airport to get out of the Empire State as we speak.
7: Yep.
6: 2-2 is the count. Here's the next pitch, and that one is low, so it's a full count. 3 balls and 2 strikes. Phillies will be leaving here right after the ball game. Short flight to Phoenix. They'll open up a series against the D-backs, and Phillies and the D-backs are battling for a wild card spot in the National League. Here's a bouncer rolling fair on the first base side. It's fielded right next to the bag by Bohm, the first baseman. He just puts a foot on the bag, and that's how the inning will end. So the Angels leave Meckler at second. 3 innings completed. The fourth is next, tied at 1 on Angels Radio, also available on the Angels Radio app.
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6: We get ready to go to the fourth inning. The Angels did make some roster moves before the ball game today. Angels recalling a pair of left-handed pitchers from AAA Salt Lake. So back with the Angels now are Mitch Ferris and Blake Wyman. Angels option right-hander Trevor Martin back to AAA Salt Lake. We saw him make his Angel debut last night. And right-handed starter George Clausen was placed on the injured list with some lower back inflammation. Here's the pitch on Bohm, and this is a ball lifted into center field there, and the catch is made by Siri. Quick out. Edmundo Sosa, who's playing third base, getting a start in this series today. He will be the next batter.
7: And Kikuchi's had some quick outs. Just 41 pitches here with one out in the fourth. Game tied at one.
6: Looked a lot better today than he did in his first start coming off the injured list that game last Sunday against the Rangers.
7: Yeah, and I figured this one would be better. That first one, again, you're knocking the rust off. You can simulate. You can go throw minor league games. Nothing simulates.
6: There's one that's lined into right, sinking liner, and it's caught waist high there by Josh Lowe. That'll be the second out.
7: Nothing could simulate here at the major league level. So that first game, again, he only walked one guy, but it's where he was locating pitches, and that's the wake-up call. You might be able to get away with that down at the minor league level, although he got hit hard in all of his rehabs.
6: Yeah.
7: But the opposing teams will let you know quickly that you got to execute better pitches.
6: Here's De La Cruz, their left fielder, and he takes that one for a called strike. So we mentioned the Yankees coming to town beginning tomorrow night. And it'll be Elmer Rodriguez who makes the start for the Yankees. The Angels rotation with Clausen placed on the injured list today. It's kind of in flux right now. And we're not sure who's going to start that game tomorrow. It could be Walbert Urania. Angels did have an off day last Thursday, so everybody could be bumped up a spot in the rotation.
7: And that would be his normal day to pitch.
6: Yep. And then it could be Grayson Rodriguez pitching in the middle game of the series. Here's the pitch. That's high. The Yankees, I mentioned, going with Elmer Rodriguez, a right-hander, tomorrow. On Tuesday, they'll have the SoCal native Garrett Cole on the mound. And then on Wednesday, Cam Schlitter, who's been really good for New York this year, 12-game winner with a 2.09 ERA. And the guy with the tricky last name, he will be facing the Angels. 3-2 is the count here on De La Cruz. The Angels bat in the bottom of the fourth. Game's 1-1. Moore, Lowe, and Siri against Wheeler. Angels have a run on three hits. Yankees, or the Phillies, run on two hits. And there's a low liner, and making the catch on that one is Peraza. In fact, he fell on his back seat making the catch on that low line drive. The inning is over. That was a nine-pitch inning. And here in the top of the fourth, brought to you by Kettle One Vodka, smooth tasting and made to cocktail. Quick. Clean inning for Kikuchi. Bottom of the fourth is next. 1-1 on Angels Radio. Also available on the Angels Radio app.
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3: Christian Moore will lead it off. 1-1 is the score as we go to the bottom of the fourth inning. Here's the first pitch on Moore, and that's in there for a called strike. Here's the next pitch. That's a little bit outside. One ball, one strike. Moore's been quiet at the plate in this weekend series, 1-for-9. And here's the next delivery. Fouls that one off on the right side, out of play. This bottom of the fourth with the game tied at one, brought to you by JAE Electronics, technology to inspire innovation. Here comes the pitch. And this is popped in the air into right field, circling under, waiting, and making the catch on that one is Bryce Harper. It's an easy out. Josh Lowe, the Angels right fielder, will be the next batter. Lowe today has flied out to right, his only time up. Only had 3 at-bats in this weekend series, 0-for-3. The pitch, chase and a miss for strike one. Josh Lowe's gone 10 for his last 40 at the plate. Here's the next pitch, swing and a miss. That was a fastball there, 95.
4: He's had a good homestand, 4-for-12 in this homestand.
3: Here's the next delivery, and that is a little bit inside. 1-2 is the count.
4: Oh, that's a really good 0-2 pitch. Up, inner third. Nothing you can do with that if you go after it.
3: Here's the delivery. Fouls that one off. Club level to our left, back and out of play. And the next delivery, that one misses a little bit low. 2 balls and 2 strikes.
4: That last pitch, a split, and that's the one he made a ton of mistakes with in that last start against Seattle. Left that pitch up, and that gets hit hard when it's up.
3: Yeah, there's one that's fouled back. 1 ball, 2 strikes. Over the last 5 seasons, the Phillies have gone 11-4 against the Angels. Angels hoping to salvage a win in this 3-game series today. There's a pitch that's a little bit low, and the count's full. 3 balls and 2 strikes.
4: That's a great take. That ball just misses the outside corner.
3: 65 pitches here for Wheeler, and here's the 3-2. It's hit in the air into shallow left field. Going back is the third baseman, and on the outfield grass, that is Sosa, who makes the catch on it, and that'll be the second out.
4: First 25,000 fans on September 16th will take home a home run robbery bobblehead courtesy of Easton and Easton. 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
3: So the batter now is Siri. He's a strikeout victim his first time up. Here's the pitch. And a liner right at the shortstop, and Trey Turner didn't have to move. It came right to him. The inning is over. Angels have a quiet bottom of the fourth inning. We'll get ready to hit to the fifth. It's a 1-1 ball game on Angels Radio, also available on the Angels Radio app.
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3: Bryson Stott will lead it off. We head to the fifth inning in a 1-1 game. Here's the pitch from Kikuchi. That one a little bit low. It misses for a ball.
4: That pitch by Yusei Kikuchi hit just his 50th of the day here, starting the fifth.
3: Here's the pitch, and that's a chase and a miss. Angels have not won a game here in this homestand, but every one of the games so far, and this is the sixth of the homestand, close games. Two of them ended up going 10 innings, and every game the Angels have dropped here in this homestand, it's either been a one-run loss or a two-run loss, and this is a tie game here right now in the fifth.
4: Yeah, and pitching has kept them in every game. They just have not been able to get this offense going.
3: Yeah, coming into the ball game today, if you go back the last eight games, the Angels scoring a total of 23 runs. That doesn't include today. And in those last eight games coming into today, the Angels averaging 2.9 runs a game, just under 3 runs a game. We have a challenge on the call by the home plate umpire, and the call is confirmed, so Bambolino, the crew chief, the home plate umpire, he was correct in his call. Mm-hmm. Angels lose that challenge.
4: And Ballesteros just threw the ball back to Yusei Kikuchi, a brand new baseball, and it sailed into center field. Peraza had to go retrieve it, fire it into the seats.
3: Maybe Ballesteros has upset the challenge that Paul and didn't win the challenge. Who knows? Here's the pitch, and it's grounded on a couple of hops right the second. Easy play for Moore, and the throw is in time. Stott is retired. One away. That's six in a row. Retired now by Kikuchi.
4: Ducks Night is back on September 18th. The first 25,000 fans will get an Angels Duck blanket courtesy of Angels.com. ocnavigator.org. 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
3: Here's the pitch, lined into right, and that's going to fall in for a hit. So that was Real Muto, who tied up the game with a homer in the third inning. He gets a one-out single here in the fifth inning. And Derek Hill, the nine-hole hitter, their center fielder today, will be the next batter. Hill, a bouncer back to Kikuchi, his first time up. Well, today here at the Big A, the first 25,000 fans getting an Angels football jersey, courtesy of San Diego County Credit Union, and see a lot of the fans wearing those. It's the ones we can look down on in the box seat area.
4: Yeah, we had the USC marching band before the game today, so that ties the football in.
3: Yep.
4: They've done that a few years in a row now. And it's a blast.
3: Yep.
4: Again, I enjoyed every second of that.
3: Count is 0-1 here on Hill. And the pitch, and that's a pitch that's right in there for a called strike.
4: This is going to get challenged.
8: The batter is challenging strike.
3: So Hill was unhappy with the call, and we'll see how this one plays out. So strike. Ball is confirmed. Umpire was right again.
4: Dan Bellino was looking right at Derek Hill like, the call is confirmed. Any other questions?
3: So the count's no balls and two strikes. And here's the two-strike pitch. That's way high. It misses. Kikuchi taking a look at first and bluffs a toss over there. Mentioning the USC marching band here and the USC... They came away with a victory in their opener. Band was there. And they beat San Jose State yesterday, 42-26.
4: Well, you could have stopped it. USC had a victory.
3: And not mention their opponent.
4: Yeah. Yep. The poor little Spartans went down.
3: They were hanging in there with the Trojans. 42-26, the final. Here's the pitch, and that is a chase and a miss, and down on strikes goes Hill. That's the second out.
4: Best fastball today right there. This is 98, thrown right at the bottom of the zone. Fifth strikeout in the game for Yusei Kikuchi.
3: So the batter now with two outs, and Real Muto on at first base. It is Kyle Schwarber. He got a hit his last time up. It's 1-for-2 today. Lefty-lefty matchup. And the first pitch that's low and away. This top of the fifth inning. It is being presented today by your Southern California Toyota dealers. Each team a run on three hits. Here's the pitch. And that's in there for a called strike.
4: Schwarber with his 40 home runs. Fourth time in his career he's hit 40.
3: Kyle Schwarber, 33 years old. And one of the premier power hitters in baseball.
4: And one of the better fastball hitters in baseball.
3: Kikuchi, a long stare at first, now delivers. This is bounced by him right behind second. It's stopped over there by Peraza, who is playing almost right behind the bag. And he'll put the foot on second base for the force out. And that is an unassisted fielder's choice. So that'll do it here for the Phillies. Bottom of the fifth is coming up. It's a 1-1 game on Angels Radio. Also available on the Angels Radio app.
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0: Angels will be batting in the bottom of the fifth inning. And the first batter up will be Peraza, who's playing shortstop today. He has a hit, his only time up. Peraza, part of the power of the lineup, presented by Just Ingredients, Real Food, Better Health. Zach Wheeler has thrown 68 pitches. He's allowed three hits and one run. Here's the pitch. That's on the outside part of the plate. That's a called strike.
1: Don Mattingly's got to be excited to see what he's gotten out of Zach Wheeler today.
0: There's a pitch a little bit low. Yeah, it was a little shaky right out of the box for him today.
1: Yeah, you look at his, obviously we talked about his second half stats. Last four games, 0-3 with an 8.38 ERA.
0: It's a pitch on the outside part of the plate called strike. And Wheeler in little track history against the Angels. Three starts, 3-0, 2.81 ERA. First time he's faced the Angels since the 2024 season. There's one that's chopped foul, and the count 1-2 on Peraza. Angels have gone 10-16 this month. The Phillies 18-7. It's fouled back behind home. So the count's still 1-2, and the next pitch, and that is a wave and a miss. And that was a good curveball. He hasn't thrown many of those today. It's a strikeout against Peraza, and that's out number one here in the bottom of the fifth.
1: Yeah, he doesn't show it a lot, but when he does use it, it is such a good off-speed weapon for him. And that comes in at 80 miles an hour.
0: That was just the third strikeout for Wheeler today. And here's the pitch. That's on the outside part of the plate, called strike. Wheeler has retired the last seven in a row. Guzman is the batter. He grounded out to short his first time up. Here's the pitch. And it's fouled back behind home.
1: Hey, Wheeler this year, 2.7 walks per nine inning, strikeouts just under 11 strikeouts per nine. He's always been a strike thrower, but that 2.75, that is one of the highest walk rates that he's had in his career this season.
0: Next pitch, big cut and a miss, and down on strikes goes Guzman, and it was a curveball that got him. So Miller's relied on that pitch a little bit more here in this bottom of the fifth inning. Meckler will be the batter. He's had some success today against Wheeler. He's walked, scored a run, and also doubled. Here's the pitch. That's inside. It misses. Next delivery. Ground ball on the right side out of the reach of Stott, who is diving, and Meckler has another hit. So he was fairly quiet in the first two games, but he is getting on base here today. Well, three times up, reaching base safely, and Mike Trout will be the next batter with two outs.
1: Another fastball, and it is up, and where does he go? Right back up the middle once again. Yeah, Angels with four hits. Meckler with two of the four.
0: Trout's 0 for 1 today. He was hit by a pitch his first time up, and then last time up, popped out to short. Takes the pitch outside. It's one ball, no strikes.
1: Mike Trout, third in the American League in walks this year, and fourth in on-base percentage. Yeah. One for two as far as getting on base here today, and that's the Trout Tracker.
0: Swings at this one, pops a ball into shallow center, coming in under, making the catch on that one is Derek Hill, and that's how the inning will end. Angels have a quiet fifth.
1: And the Trout Tracker is presented by State Farm.
0: So we get ready to move to the sixth inning. It's a 1-1 game at the Big A on Angels Radio, also available on the Angels Radio app.
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0: Trey Turner leads it up for the Phillies. We start the sixth inning in a 1-1 ball game. First pitch from Kikuchi. Missed for ball one. One ball, no strikes. Turner has a walk and a pop out so far today. This top of the sixth being presented by Coca-Cola. Each team with a run. Angels with four hits. The Phillies with three. And the next pitch. That's inside. 2-0. Kikuchi's retired eight of the last nine. And the next pitch, that's fouled back right behind the plate.
1: For you say, Kikuchi, this is his ninth start of the season. He's only gotten six innings once this year.
0: Here's the pitch, and it's popped up. Foul on the left side. The catcher, Ballesteros, is going to run out of room not far from the Angels on deck circle. 2-2 is the count. Yusei Kikuchi.

0: This is the second year for him with the Angels. He's winless this season. His two-year record as an Angel, and he has another year left on his contract for next season, but he is 7-15 lifetime as a Halo. Here's the pitch. Fouled off right side this time. It's going to get back to the seats and out of play. Two balls and two strikes. All three games of the upcoming series against the Yankees will start at 6:38 here at the Big A. Here's one that's popped in the air into shallow left center, and going back and making the catch on that one is going to be Peraza, the shortstop. He had Meckler and Siri on each side of him.
1: This is a nice running catch by Peraza. That's a long distance for an infielder to go back and make a play.
0: Jose Fermin is up in the Angels' bullpen. This will be the 70th pitch today for Kikuchi. Faces Harper and the pitch. And it's grounded on the left side, going to his right, and unable to get the glove down far enough to stop that one as Peraza goes right under his glove. It's going to be a hit. Even had he stopped the ball, he was going to have all of his momentum taking him towards third. He was going to have to throw across his body. So it will be a hit right there. And Harper keeps his on-base streak going.
1: I agree with you. And Peraza was shading up the middle, had to go quickly to his right. And even if he does backhand that, there's no way, I don't think you're going to get Harper there.
0: So here's Bohm at the plate. He grounds one deep in the hole at short. Stopped by Peraza. Second for one. Relay to first. And boy, that was a spectacular inning-ending double play. Peraza went to his right and sliding, and really on the seat of his pants, got the throw to second. And then the relay by Moore will double up Bohm, and the inning is over. So we go to the bottom of the sixth. Still a 1-1 game on Angels Radio, also available on the Angels Radio app.
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0: A tight ball game today, and really they've all been tight here in this homestand for the Angels. 1-1 the score, each team with four hits. We go to the bottom of the sixth inning. Vaughn Grissom will be the batter at the bottom of the sixth, being brought to you today by United Airlines. First pitch, that's right in there from Wheeler. This is his 82nd pitch of the day. walked only one batter. He has hit a batter, and there's a pitch that is going to miss outside. 1-1 is the count. Grissom, Ballesteros, and Moore. 3, 4, and 5 batters for the Angels. Here's the pitch, and that's way outside. 2-1 is the count. Here comes the 2-1 delivery, and a wave and a miss. Sweeper right there. Grissom digs in the 2-2 on its way. He breaks his bat, chops the ball right to short. Turner will throw him out.
1: That broken bat is presented by Rip Jerky.
0: 10 of the last 11 retired by Wheeler, and Kikuchi has been retiring batters as well. Last 12 that he's faced, he's retired 10 of them. Here's the pitch. That's outside. It pops off the mid of the catcher, Realmuto. And the count's 1-0, no strikes on Moises Ballesteros.
1: Yeah, the Angels did have Jose Fermin up last inning, but he has sat down. I'm not sure if you say Kikuchi's going to be going back out there. Pitch count is very manageable.
0: There's a pitch right in there for a called strike on Ballesteros. It's a 1-1 count. And the next pitch, that went a little bit inside.
1: Kikuchi at 71 pitches.
0: Here's the next one on Ballesteros. Takes a strike, outside corner. And it's going to be challenged.
9: The batter is challenging the strike.
0: So let's see how this one plays out.
1: If it catches the outside corner, yes, it does.
9: Ball is confirmed. Los Angeles has 0 challenges remaining.
0: So the home plate umpires had a pretty good day. Dambolino on the challenges against him. Neither team with any challenges left in this game. And there's the pitch that just missed outside. So it's a full count, 3-2. Should be getting today's attendance here at the Big A on this very warm, sunny Sunday here at Angel Stadium. And the payoff delivery, that is a called third strike down the middle, and Ballesteros knew it. Struck him out with that fastball at 95.
1: That right there, Ballesteros sitting off speed, gets a fastball. That is right in the middle of the plate.
0: 5 strikeouts in the game now for Wheeler. Here's Christian Moore. He's had one of those strikeouts. He's gone 0-2. Here's the first pitch. That's a breaking ball. A sweeper that misses. 1-0, no strikes.
1: Yeah, Christian Moore again trying to find his swing here at the major league level. He's had success at AAA this year.
0: There's a pitch there, and he's taking that one. It's 2-0 and no strikes. Moore is just 3 for his last 30 with the Angels. And here's the next pitch, a wave and a miss. And boy, that sweeper between that and the curveball, he's getting a lot of swings and misses on those pitches today.
1: He just incorporated them at perfect times. Showing him a fastball to pitch before.
0: And here's the next pitch. That one just missed outside. That was a fastball.
1: We saw Christopher Sanchez last night. His combo fast sinker changeup. Really effective. And Wheeler today is using that fastball curveball slot sweeper.
0: Next pitch. And that is low and outside. And Moore ends up drawing a 2-out walk. Just have a base runner. Wheeler walked the first batter he faced today and hadn't walked another one until that to Al Walker.

0: The pitch is taken, the throw to second, and safe is the call. That'll be a stolen base for Christian Moritz, his first this season with the Angels.
1: Phillies are taking a quick peek at this. And they will not challenge that stolen base by Christian Moritz, presented by Don Julio Tequila.
0: Two balls and no strikes, a hit here could give the Angels the lead. Angels scored a first inning run and had a chance to get more in that first inning. The Angels had the bases loaded with no outs, managed to run on a double play ball. There's a pitch that misses ball three. It's 3-0. The Phillies tied it in the top of the third. No one has scored since. Trio pitch, and taking all the way and taking ball four is low. So back-to-back two-out walks. These have kind of come out of nowhere. See if the Angels can take advantage of it. Siri will be the next batter.
1: Yep. And the Phillies immediately get somebody up in the bullpen. That was pitch 101 for Zach Wheeler. And it is a very warm day here at the Big A.
0: Caleb Cotham, their pitching coach, out to have a word with Wheeler, and infield has joined in as well.
1: Join us on September 19th. 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
0: Wheeler had a start earlier this month, and it was a game in St. Louis. It was the last time he won a start, and he threw 116 pitches in that game. So here's Siri looking for a hit that could give the Angels the lead. The pitch, the first one is inside.
1: Yeah, this is going to be his last hitter one way or the other. If he retires him, the inning's over. If he doesn't, I think Don Mattingly will go to the bullpen.
0: Siri, a line out and a strikeout today. Takes that one low, and Wheeler is struggling. He's behind two balls and no strikes, having just walked the last two batters in a row with two outs.
1: And I was like, Siri should get a really good pitch to drive right here.
0: 2-0 delivery, and he took a little check swing and fouls that one off.
1: Just helped him out. That was ball three.
0: Last pitch was a fastball, 95. Phillies infield is backed up. Outfield shading Siri a bit the opposite way. Here's the pitch. That's outside. And all of a sudden, Wheeler can't find the strike zone. 3-1 is the count. Peraza would be up next. A 1-1 game here in the bottom of the sixth. Two outs, two on. The pitch right in there for a called strike. That was a sweeper, and now it's a full count.
1: Yeah, that's the old rule of thumb. If you can't throw strikes with a certain pitch, and they've all been fastballs, change the grip. He does. Sweeper, throws it right in the strike zone.
0: So 3-2, Siri had asked for time. Now just getting positioned in the batter's box. Right-hander against right-hander. Wheeler is ready. Look at second. Delivers. And it's fouled back just to our right out of play.
1: So he went right back to the sweeper. Angels came into this game just 2-for-14 with runners in scoring position. And today, the

0: Angels are 1-for-6 with runners in scoring position.
1: Full count again, the pitch. He got him swinging, struck him out, and he got him on a curveball. That is how the inning will end. Angels have left 6 on base today, and we'll head to the 7th inning in a 1-1 game on Angels Radio, also available on the Angels Radio app.
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0: We get set for the seventh inning, and you say Kikuchi, who's thrown 71 pitches, has really pitched well, is back out there to at least begin the top of the seventh. Sosa is the batter, and the first pitch on him, it's right in there for a called strike. Edmundo Sosa 0 for 2 today, but his big hit in this series was that pinch hit grand slam he had a couple games ago. Here's the pitch, and here's one he lifts high in the air. This ball's carrying deep out into left, and it is gone. He hit another home run in this series. So there are two runs today have come on solo shots, Real Muto, and that was a leadoff homer in the third, and now Sosa leads it off in the seventh. And the Phillies have their first lead of the day. It's 2-1.
1: It throws him a split. That's a pitch he has barely used in this game today. And this is just tumbles right into the middle of the plate. That is he has not used that split much at all.
0: So the batter now is De La Cruz. And the first pitch on him, a ball, it's 1-0. Seventh home run of the season for Sosa, and two of them have come this weekend against Angels pitching. Two big home runs now for him in this series. There's a pitch that's on the outside part of the plate, 1-1 is the count.
1: In fact, Kikuchi's only thrown three splits all day.
0: There you go. Here's the next pitch, and that's a chase and a miss. 1-2 is the count. De La Cruz has been taking some playing time away from Brandon Marsh as he's been starting games in left field for the Phillies at the expense of Marsh when the Phillies are facing lefty starters. That hasn't been the case all season. 1-2 is the count. Kikuchi has the new baseball. He's ready to come in. And the 1-2 delivery. It's fouled off on the right side, backing out of play.

0: talking about Brandon Marsh not starting regularly anymore against lefties and hitting just .228 against left-hander this season. Catcher Ballesteros wants to go out. Have a word there with Kikuchi.
1: Celebrate Japanese culture on September 18th. 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
0: One ball and two strikes to count. And there's the pitch that is in there for a called third strike, and they are out of challenges. The batter, De La Cruz, put his hand up to his helmet to say, I want to challenge this one, but they don't have any challenges left.
1: And we're getting a chance to look at it. He would have lost that challenge. This one catches the bottom of the strike zone, and that was a split.
0: So the batter now is Stott, 0 for 2 day, and he hasn't had a hit this weekend, 0 for 9. Takes that pitch for a ball. One ball, no strikes to count. Here's the pitch, and that is a called strike. The attendance today, 31,035. 31-0-3-5. Next delivery, and this is lifted foul down the right side. Stott gave it a pretty good ride to wait foul, and counts 1-2.
1: Yusei Kikuchi at 82 pitches. He's been really good.
0: Here's the pitch, and that's low.
1: Matt, just two mistakes that stayed up, and home run to JT Realmuto in the third, and the solo shot here by Sosa on a split that just didn't do much.
0: Here's the next pitch. That's a shot into right center field. That's going to drop in for a base hit. Cutting it off is Siri by the time he fires the second. Diving in head first with a hustle double is Stott. And that's his 27th double of the year.
1: Stott even started to slow down. He took a big wide turn. Wasn't quite sure if he should go for it or not. And then he saw by the time Siri got to it. And Stott can fly. He can run. He got second base easy.
0: Yeah, he has 23 stolen bases this year. He has not been caught a single time.
1: Yeah, he rounded first, and there was slight hesitation there. And then he saw that little bit of an opportunity, made it look easy.
0: Realmuto is at the plate, takes the first pitch for a ball. That double by Stott with one out here in this seventh inning, and the Phillies up 2-1. That has sparked some action in the Angels' bullpen.
1: Looks like Taylor Saucedo getting loose.
0: Here's the pitch, and that's tipped foul right by home. 1-1 on Realmuto.
1: The Angels trailing 2-1 here in the top of the seventh. Phillies have out-hit the Angels 6-4. Talked about the Angels just 2-for-14 with runners in scoring position in this series coming into the game today. Phillies, on the other hand, 6-for-18 with runners in scoring position.
0: One ball, one strike is the count. Here's the next pitch, and that's a pitch that misses ball two. Here's the 2-1 delivery. That's high. And so now the count goes to 3-1. If Realmuto gets on base, that very well could be it for Kikuchi.
1: Yeah, it's actually Sammy Peralta getting loose in the Angels bullpen.
0: Angels have a lot of lefty relievers out there to choose from, and two more joined the bullpen today, Mitch Ferris and Blake Wyman, returning to the active roster today. Here's the 3-1 pitch, and that's lifted foul on the right side, back and out of play.
1: Say Kikuchi in his first start off the IL against the Rangers, his last start, 89 pitches. That last pitch was number 89 of the day.
0: Three balls, two strikes, next pitch, and this is fouled off on the right side, back and out of play. Saw the other day, it was earlier last week, and the Angels AA Rocket City Club in the Southern League North Division, they are trying to clinch a second half playoff spot, and they have a game and a half lead going into the day today. They had a no-hitter last week, and Austin Gordon went the first seven innings of that combined no-hitter, and Gordon is a guy who is on the Angels radar screen right now. He's having a terrific end of the season. There's one that's grounded down to third. It's stopped there by Guzman, and the throw is going to be in time to get Realmuto, and that is how the inning will end. So, or I should say that's the second out in the inning. Back to Gordon. He's talking about how well he's been pitching in the Angels system right now. His last eight starts, a 7-0 record, and again, he pitched seven innings of a no-hitter the other day. Last eight starts, his ERA is 1.88. The former fourth-round pick of the Angels. Here's the next pitch, and this is lifted to left, and that's going to wrap it up as Mechler is there to make the catch on that one, and that'll be it for the Phillies here in the top of the seventh, but they do get a run. It came on the leadoff homer by Sosa, his second home run in this series. And the Angels will be batting. We get back in the bottom of the seventh with the Halos trailing this game 2-1 on Angels Radio, also available on the Angels Radio app.
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0: Angels will be starting it up with Oswald Peraza as we go to the bottom of the seventh inning. The day is over for Zach Wheeler. Alex McFarland is the pitcher. We've seen him in this series. First pitch is a ball. The count's one ball, no strikes. And here's the next delivery. That one misses inside for a ball. Back in the box goes Peralta. McFarland is a guy who has an interesting background. There's a pitch that is in there for a strike. They brought him up from Double-A this year where he was closing games and had a 2.06 ERA. He is from St. Thomas in the U.S. Virgin Islands. Let's see, too many Major League players come out of the Virgin Islands.
1: Beautiful place.
0: Yeah.
1: St. Thomas.
0: Count is three balls and one strike. And here's the pitch. That's fouled off on the right side, back and out of play. Let's pause for station identification on Angels Radio. Also available free on the Angels Radio app.
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0: And the count is holding at three balls and two strikes. Phillies also have a starting pitcher who's really been pitching well for them, who was born in Peru. They don't send too many players to the majors either. And there's a pitch that misses on Peralta, and he is going to have a walk.
1: Is that Jesus Sanchez or
0: Jesus Lizardo?
1: Yeah.
0: And of course, they had signed Sam Aldegari out of Verona, Italy, who is now with the Angels. So they are spanning the globe as far as finding talent. Here's a bunt back to the mound. It's fielded by McFarland. Throw a little bit low. He bounced it into first, but Boehm is able to come up with it. That'll be a sack bunt right there by Guzman, and that will move Peraza, the potential tying runner, to second base. And now here's Meckler with a chance to get a run on the board and tie this game up.
1: Yeah, McFarland, this is not a great bunt. This is bunted right back to McFarland, who was thinking too, but just lost the grip on that baseball. And they're lucky that Alec Boehm picked that out of the dirt. That was not a good throw to first base.
0: It's a pitch in there for a strike. Hitler had success against Wheeler, who is the pitcher of record in this game for the Phillies. And here's the delivery. That's fouled off over on the left side. The numbers on Wheeler today: 6 innings, 4 hits, 1 run earned, 3 walks, 6 strikeouts. He threw 108 pitches, 67 for strikes. Next pitch, and there is a chase and a miss. Boy, that's a big out right there for McFarland as he strikes out Meckler, and Trout will be the next batter with 2 outs and the runner at second.
1: Well, 2 fastballs and a really good tight slider.
0: Mike Trout has had a very quiet weekend against the Phillies, 1 for 10. And he takes the first pitch here for ball one. It's one ball, no strikes. Here's the next delivery, and a swing and a miss. 1-1 on Trout.
1: That fastball at 100.
0: Two outs, the 1-1 delivery. Trout swings, fouls that one off.

0: on the right side, backing out of play.
1: Angels trailing 2-1 here in the bottom of the seventh.
0: Call to the bullpen for the Phillies here in this bottom of the seventh, presented by Yakult Probiotic Drink. The 1-2, that's high.
1: Seventh inning stretch presented by JMG Security Systems. Seattle Mariners get shut out today in Toronto, 7-0. They get swept by the Blue Jays, and the Mariners now are 5 back in the wild card and 5 back in the division.
0: Here's a ball that is popped over near the first base side. It was smothered by Bohm. It actually took a bounce in front of him, and then he just gets up and easily beats Trout to the bag, and the inning is over. Angels had Peraza at second with one out in the inning, and he never got beyond second base. We're headed to the eighth inning. It's 2-1 Phillies on Angels Radio, also available on the Angels Radio app.
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0: New pitcher for the Angels is Sammy Peralta, so he is a lefty who replaces the lefty starter Kikuchi. First pitch on Schwarber and missed ball one. One ball, no strikes. Give you Kikuchi's numbers today, and he did a very good job for the Angels. Here's the pitch. It's right in there for a called strike. Kikuchi, he ended up throwing 92 pitches, 61 for strikes, 7 innings, 6 hits, 2 runs both earned, 1 walk, 6 strikeouts, gave up a pair of solo homers. And there's a pitch that misses on Schwarber. It's 2 balls and 1 strike.
1: Yeah, really nice adjustment for Yusei Kikuchi. That's what I figured. I figured after knocking off the rust his last start against the Rangers, good bullpen session, and much better in this game today.
0: There's one that's in there for a strike. 2-2 the count. Last half inning when the Angels batted in the bottom of the seventh. It was brought to you by StubHub. And here in the top of the eighth, as the Phillies bat, it's presented by Nike. The pitch. It's fouled back behind the plate. Still 2 balls and 2 strikes. Peraza, the Angels shortstop, not far from second. Guzman, the third baseman's playing in the shortstop hole. There's a pitch taken there by Schwarber that just missed. It's a full count.
1: Now, you mentioned it earlier, both teams out of challenges.
0: Here's the pitch, and that is going to be ball four. of a leadoff walk. Schwarber on base for the third time today with one hit. And Trey Turner will be the next batter. Around the AL West today, we mentioned Toronto shut out Seattle 7-0. The Astros look to be in good shape. They're up 6-3 with two outs in the bottom of the ninth in New York against the Mets. There's a pitch that's in there for a strike. Texas and Milwaukee. Rangers won that game today 7-4 in Milwaukee. There's the pitch that's low. One ball, one strike. A's and the Baltimore Orioles today. That game is in West Sacramento. Baltimore leads at 7-5 in the bottom of the seventh. Two balls, one strike on Turner. Angels down 2-1. We're in the top of the eighth. Here's the pitch, and that's a chase and a miss. 2-2 is the count on Trey Turner, who's officially 0-for-2 with a walk. Peralta, who's pitching for the Angels, his ERA with the Halos this season is 6.10. Here's the next pitch. That's a ground ball base hit through on the right side. So the Phillies have something going on here. The first two on base in the inning, the walk, and now the no-out single. And Harper will be the next batter.
1: Yeah, this changeup is up and on that outside part of the plate, wide open right side. Trey Turner just puts the ball in play.
0: Jose Fermin is up. And one of the reasons Peralta brought in here in this inning because of the string of left-handed batters.
1: And it's going to stop right after Bryce Harper.
0: Yep. Here's the pitch, and Harper swings at that one, fouls it off on the left side, backing out of play.
1: All right, Bryce Harper's got some very shiny shoes at home plate.
0: Yes, he does.
1: They are silver. They look like mirrored cleats.
0: There's the pitch on its way.
1: Looks very Las Vegas.
0: And he is a Las Vegas native.
1: Very sparkly.
0: Looks like Liberace shoes.
1: Exactly. Great comp.
0: Here's the 1-1, and there's a chase and a miss. The count's one ball, two strikes. Peralta, you might remember, was in the ballgame on Friday night. And that's when the Phillies came back and beat the Angels 5-3. And the Angels took a 3-1 lead to the ninth inning in that game. And Peralta gave up the pinch hit grand slam to Sosa in that ballgame.
1: And they brought Peralta in. It was going to be Marsh that was going to be stepping to home plate. And once they brought Peralta in, they pinched hit Sosa.
0: Right. Angels didn't have the lefty-lefty matchup.
1: Nope.
0: There's one that's fouled back, and Harper is hanging in there. 2-2 is the count. Alec Bohm waiting on deck. Here's the pitch, and that's outside, nowhere close, so it's a full count. And no one is walking in baseball this month like Harper. A walk would load up the bases. We'll see what happens here. No outs, runners at first and second, and the 3-2, and it's skied a mile high into shallow right field. Waiting for it to come down is low. He'll make the catch, and the runners have to hold. So after all that, Peralta does get Harper, and that'll be the first out, and Bohm will be the next batter.
1: And here comes Kurt Suzuki.
0: And we are going to have a pitching change. The day is over as Peralta faces three batters. And Fermin, who is warming up, he will be coming in to take over. So pitching change here in the eighth. 2-1 Phillies. We'll take a break. Be back with more Angels baseball in just a moment on Angels Radio. Also available on the Angels Radio app.
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0: So the new pitcher is Jose Fermin, and the batter is Alec Bohm, the Phillies' first baseman, right-hander against right-hander. Pitch misses low and away. Peralta, who Fermin replaces, he got one out against the three that he faced, gave up a hit, and the pitch, and that's a pitch right there that misses ball two. It's 2-0. Peralta also walked the batter.
1: Yeah, Schwarber is getting off big time at second base. For me, not really paying attention to him. Now he gives him a look.
0: Here's the pitch. That's low and outside. And Fermin has missed on three in a row.
1: Schwarber is a guy definitely you're not going to pay attention, but he has three bags this year.
0: He had 10 last year, so he's a guy that'll fool you out there. Here's the pitch, and that's ball four. So Fermin comes in and walks the first batter he faces on four straight pitches, and now they're loaded. And this is where things have kind of gone haywire against the Angels this weekend here in these late innings.
1: Yeah, Luis Arraez is going to pinch hit here.
0: Yeah. And he's pinch hitting for Sosa, who had already homered in this game and had the big pinch hit grand slam homer Friday night. But here's Arraez in the majors, and here's the pitch, and he grounds one sharply but foul over on the right side. Angels call to the bullpen here in the eighth inning, brought to you by Cox Mobile, the smart way to mobile. Arraez, a left-handed batter. Here's the pitch, and he chases and misses that one. So the count's nothing and two. Arraez had a rare 0-for-5 game last night. In the series, he's 2-for-9. One out, bases loaded. Two strikes to count. Here's the next pitch, and that's low and inside. One ball, two strikes.
1: You could hear Arraez screaming right there. This ball was right at him. And even though you got two strikes, don't think you could strike this guy out. Just 24 strikeouts this season.
0: De La Cruz waiting on deck. Here's the two-strike pitch, nowhere close, high and outside.
1: And 24 strikeouts in 562 plate appearances.
0: Here's the next pitch. Swings late, fouls that one off. That was kind of an emergency hack right there.
1: And I look out to left field. Wade Mechler, to me, he's playing almost normal depth. To me, I bring him in. Yeah. I got to bring him in. Arraez is so good at just flipping it the other direction.
0: 2-2 is the count. Bases loaded with one out. The pitch, and that's low. So now Fermin is going to have to throw a strike to a guy who's a phenomenal contact hitter.
1: Yep.
0: And it's not as if Arraez is necessarily a free swinger. He'll take a walk. It's not a huge part of his game, but he just knows the zone. 3-2 pitch. Reaches at that one. Lifts it in the air down the left field side. The catch is going to be made by Mechler. Tagging and coming home and scoring. Standing up from third base will be Schwarber. So Arraez gets a sac fly. The Phillies add on. They're leading it 3-1.
1: Well, you knew the ball was going to get put in play, and this was up just enough for Arraez to go the other way with it. That pushed Mechler to the line, plenty deep enough to score Schwarber.
0: So now they're going to pinch hit again. And they'll bring in Brandon Marsh, left-handed batter, to face the right-hander Fermin, with runners at first and second, and two outs in the inning. De La Cruz went 0 for 3 today. Looked for Marsh to replace him over there as far as left field. Phillies will also juggle up their infield look. Here's the pitch, and that's a pitch in there for a called strike. Probably see Stott move over and take the spot of Sosa at third, and Arise stay in the game and assume the spot at second base. Next pitch, that's a chase and a miss by Marsh. So he's down, no balls and two strikes.
1: And two fastballs. First one located perfectly on the corner. Second one also on the corner, thrown by Marsh.
0: Fermin is ready. Delivers on Marsh. Swings at it. Fouls it off over on the left side, back and out of play. Three runs, seven hits for Philadelphia. The Angels just one run on four hits. Angels have had only 11 hits in the three-game weekend series against Phillies pitching. Pitch was a ball on Marsh, 1-2. Stott would be up next if the inning continues. Here comes the pitch, and Marsh staying alive, swinging and fouling that one back.
1: Another pitch at 97 up in the zone.
0: Here's the next delivery. That's low. And so the count's 2-2 on Brandon Marsh. 17 pitches for Fermin since coming in here. And he's only facing his third batter since taking over for Peralta. Here's the pitch. And that's another one fouled off by Marsh.
1: Yep, another 98. Fermin Scott tried to get Marsh to chase on a couple of sliders. He's been able to take both of them.
0: Two and two is the count. 3-1 Phillies in the eighth. The pitch, ground ball on the right side. It's out of the reach of Moore. It's going to roll in the right. That's going to score another run. A pinch hit RBI single there by Brandon Marsh. The second run in the inning, and now it's 4-1 Phillies here in the eighth.
1: Yep, kept fouling off the fastballs. Finally gets a slider and doesn't overswing. Just gets the barrel to it, able to get the ball through the right side. That is a big run right there.
0: And both the runs they've scored in this inning go against Peralta. And he retired only one of three batters, and the two he didn't retire have since come in to score.
1: Join us for Fan Appreciation Night on September 19th when prizes from Coors Light, Stagecoach, Melissa's Produce, Yokohama Tire, and more. 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
0: Meeting is over. The Angels interim pitching coach Tim Lebeck was out there to have a word with Fermin. He's faced three batters. He's walked one, allowed a hit to one, and the other one was the sack fly in the inning. Off the bat of the pinch hitter Arise. Here's Stott at the plate. More action in the Angels bullpen. Here's the pitch. This is popped foul on the left side. It's going to get back and out of play. It's Stott doubled his last time up. It has been the only hit for him in the series, 1-for-10. Next pitch. There's a swing and a miss. And that was a good fastball there, 97. The Angels bat in the bottom of the eighth. Grissom, Ballesteros, and Moore. Phillies do have some action in their bullpen. McFarland came in, took over for Wheeler last inning. Here's the pitch, and that's low. It misses. 1-2, the count on Stott. One ball, two strikes. And here's the pitch. And that was a little up and in. Checking the swing is Stott. They say he was holding. Two balls and two strikes. Warm day today here at the Big A. Temperatures actually dropped a few degrees since we got started. Here's one that's popped in the air down the left field side and towards the line, making the catch in fair territory as Meckler wasn't hit all that deep. The inning is over. But a pair of runs for the Phillies. They'll take a 4-1 lead to the bottom of the eighth here on Angels Radio, also available on the Angels Radio app.
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0: Phillies make a lot of changes defensively, and it went the way we speculated. Arise is now playing second. Stott moves from second to third. Marsh, who came in as a pinch hitter for De La Cruz, replaces him in left field. And there's a new pitcher, Jose Alvarado, the lefty, and he faces Vaughn Grissom, the first pitch to start off the Angels' bottom of the eighth inning, in there for a called strike. 4-1 Phillies, the pitch. Fly ball lifted into straightaway center. There under is Hill to put that one away. And that is one gone here in the bottom of the eighth inning. Alvarado replacing McFarland. He worked last inning against the Angels. He walked a batter, struck out a batter, did not allow any hits or runs. Here's the pitch to Ballesteros, and this is a shot that's going to drop into left field, and playing it on a few hops is Marsh. So Ballesteros goes the opposite way. Just his second hit this weekend against Phillies pitching, a one-out single. And Christian Moore will be the next batter.
1: Yeah, that was a really good at-bat. Ball away, goes the other direction with it.
0: Angels batting in the bottom of the eighth, trailing 4-1, the bottom of the eighth inning, presented by Farmers and Merchants Bank. Here's the pitch, and that's a little bit low.
1: All the Phillies have to do is look at the out-of-town scoreboard. Atlanta Braves ended up taking down the Colorado Rockies 3-2. So they are looking to try to hold serve. They are five games back from the Braves. They still have seven games remaining against Atlanta, including a, I think it's a three-game series as soon as they get off this road trip. They go to Arizona, and then they, I think they go home and play the Braves.
0: Yep, and they're just 1-5 against the Braves this year. Here's the pitch, and that is a pitch right there that's taken, and the count goes to three balls and no strikes. The Phillies, who could very well end up sweeping the Angels here, unable to gain any ground against the Braves this weekend, though, because the Braves swept their series against Colorado, and Atlanta, with their victory today, they've won seven in a row. Phillies are trying for their fourth straight win.
1: Yeah, nobody hotter than the Phillies here in the month of August. Phillies are 19-7 here in August.
0: Here's the pitch, and that's a liner. It's going to fall into left field, and that's going to be a hit for Moore. So after the first batter Grissom was retired, the next two, Ballesteros and Moore, have hits, and the Angels have something brewing. Batter for the Angels, Josh Lowe.
1: And the Angels do have Zach Neto on the bench today. Zach hit his 23rd home run last night.
0: And now the Phillies are going to have a little conference out there at the mound. Jose Alvarado, who's had some success.

0: with the Phillies has struggled this season. ERA coming into the ballgame today, 5.77.
1: Talking about the big month for the Phillies here in August, 19-7, looking for their 20th victory here in the month of August. They struggled in July. They were 9-15 in the month of July.
0: Looks like they have Kirkering warming up in their bullpen. Leading at the mound is over.
1: And you look at how they've done against teams that are under 500. The Phillies are 50-30 against teams that are under 500.
0: Here's the pitch. First one misses inside for a ball. Next delivery, it's fouled straight back behind the plate. So the count is one ball and one strike. Jose Alvarado, a native of Venezuela, who was suspended last season, broke the MLB drug policy last year, served an 80-game suspension. Counts two balls and one strike. Low the batter, trying to get the Angels back in this game. He's the tying run at the plate. Here's the pitch. And he lifts this one in the air down the left field side. Marsh is chasing in foul territory. Reaches into the seats over there, but can't come up with that baseball. It's along the side wall. So it's a 2-2 count.
1: And Marsh got a really good jump. He was in the right spot. This one just hits off the netting. Yeah, the Phillies, a really good defense.
0: Here's another 2-2. And boy, Lowe got all crossed up on that one. He took just a little half check swing there, and he did it really late. Struck him out. That was a cutter there that just baffled Josh Lowe, out number two.
1: Yeah, he started and realized this ball was out of the strike zone, and now Don Mattingly on his way out to the mound, and they will have a pitching change.
0: Yeah, so Alvarado ends up facing four batters here, and they will go to the pen, and Kirkering had been warming up, so a break in the action. They'll go to the bullpen, see if the Angels can get something on the board with two outs here, trailing 4-1 in the bottom of the eighth on Angels Radio, also available on the Angels Radio app.
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0: Siri trying to break out of his slump. It's a ground ball that's stopped by Turner. Flips to second, and they'll get the out there on Moore. And that is going to wrap up the inning. So Kirkring comes in and gets a quick out to wrap things up. Fielder's choice will end the inning. Angels are retired here in the eighth. Couple of hits and a couple runners stranded. We will hit to the ninth inning, 4-1 Philadelphia on Angels Radio. 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
0: Angels have a new pitcher as we get set for the ninth inning. Mitch Ferris will take over. And JT Realmuto has had a two-hit day, including a homer as the first batter he faces. And the first pitch of ball, it's 1-0. Ferris just recalled from AAA Salt Lake today. This will be his 27th appearance with the Angels. 1-3 record, 4.18 earned run average. There's ball two. 2-0 is the count.
6: He was sent down early this month.
0: Here's the pitch, and that's fouled back behind the plate. Run, 2-1, the count on Realmuto. And here's the pitch. He's taking, and that's pitch they say he was checking on. He held up. 3-1 is the count.
6: Mitch Ferris down at AAA Salt Lake. 1-1 record. 4.91 ERA. Three of those were starts.
0: Realmuto fouls one off down the right side, back and out of play. I have a note about a family member of Realmuto is up on the video board. He had a uncle named John Smith, who is a two-time Olympic gold medal wrestler.
6: That's awesome.
0: Yeah. Here's the 3-2, and that's ball four. Realmuto is on.
6: I saw a little nugget up there earlier in last night's game where Realmuto was an all-state football and baseball player.
0: Yep. So the batter now is Derek Hill. He has gone all the way for them in center field today, 0-for-3. He's made a nice diving catch, and he drops a pretty good bunt on that first base side. It's fielded there by Grissom. By the time he shovels it over to Ferris, he's late getting to the bag, and that is a perfectly executed bunt base hit. They have runners at first and second.
6: That's how you do it right there.

0: just far enough away from first base to where that speed of Hill, you know you could beat the pitcher getting to first base. And that's exactly how that played out. Boy, he flying. And that was not a sacrifice. That was a bunt for a hit there.
1: So here's Schwarber. Here's the pitch on him. Big wave and a miss. Lefty-lefty matchup. The ball's one strike on the DH, Kyle Schwarber. Here's the pitch. And same pitch, same result right there. Changeup chased and missed. And Schwarber is down 0-2. He immediately asks for time, steps out of the batter's box.
0: Yeah, lefties are hitting just 216 against Mitch Ferris. Righties, 311.
1: Angels can ill afford to get down by any more. Here's the pitch, and that's a chase and a miss. He worked him up and in with a good fastball, 93. That was a rough at bat there for Schwarber. Goes down on three pitches, struck him out.
0: A really good sequence. Slider, changeup, and then elevates the fastball. And that 93 from Ferris after everything off speed, it's about 97, just thrown right by Schwarber.
1: Here's Trey Turner batting now, and he waves and misses a slider for strike one. This ninth inning, it's being presented by Bullet Frontier Whiskey. Here's the pitch, and that is a little bit low. Our Angels replay. Presented all season long by Coca-Cola, refreshment for the Halos. Phillies took the lead on the Sosa home run. That was leading off the top of the seventh. Here's a routine fly ball lifted to left under, making the catch on that one. It was Meckler, and Trey Turner is retired. So after the first two got on, the next two have been set down by Ferris, and Harper will be the next batter. Ninth inning, 4-1 Philadelphia.
0: 2-for-11 in this series, Bryce Harper.
1: And there's a pitch that is chased and missed. Talking about how hot the Phillies have been here in the month of August. If they beat the Angels today, it would be their fifth series sweep this month.
0: Wow.
1: One ball, one strike is the count.
0: And it is difficult to sweep a series.
1: No doubt. And even more difficult when you're the road team.
0: Yep.
1: Because the home team's going to get the final at-bats in the games. If you're the road team. Counts 1-2. Here's the next one. A little flare. It's going to drop into left center field. There you are. Going to send home Real Muto. And going to second and sliding in safely with an RBI double right there is Harper. And now it's 5-1 Phillies.
0: Boy, Harper is so aggressive on the base pass. As soon as this ball's hit, he comes flying out of the box. You make that turn, and you just survey what's going on defensively. And obviously, he's going to challenge that play at second base on Bryce Harper. And this challenge is presented by Easton and Easton.
1: Well, Harper's going to get a RBI hit on it one way or another, but if he's called out at second on the replay review, that would also end the inning. Right now it stands as a hustle double.
0: And this is on Siri. Siri got to this ball and didn't get it in. Harper trying to take full advantage of that. And he goes in feet first. Get a chance to look at that. The only question is, does his foot ever come off the base? And when you go in feet first, talk about it so much. It, your foot disengages usually, and I don't think it does on this.
1: Now, the second base umpire, Shane Leibensberger, had a bird's eye view.
0: Yeah.
1: He was right there, right next to the bag to view the slide and tag.
0: His foot definitely gets there, beats the tag, and the only thing that you're going to challenge is it disengages ever so slightly. It's hard to tell.
1: Yeah, and I don't know if there's enough video evidence to overrule the call on the field.
0: Well, that's what. His front foot sticks on the front edge of the base, and then it pops up. And I don't know if it was still in contact with the base. And if this gets overturned, it is. They're going to need to.
2: After review, the ruling on the field stands. The running straight.
1: Yeah. It's not enough. Conclusive evidence that that foot disengaged even for a split second.
0: And they're going to pinch run for Harper. But that play right there, Harper came out of the batter's box flying, rounded first, saw Siri still had the baseball and was indecisive of where to throw this baseball. And he just kept going and was able to get to second base.
1: Yeah, you're right on the money about the aggressive base running by Harper, because he even tried to straight steal a home last night.
0: Exactly.
1: And was called safe, and then the Angels challenged it, and then the call on the field was overturned. It turned out that he was finally declared out trying to straight steal home. At the plate is Bohm, and the pitch, and that one is in there for a strike. Looks like a pinch runner. And that's Justin Crawford, who's taken over for Harper. So Crawford will come in somewhere to play in the outfield, whether or not it's straight up for Crawford replacing Harper and Wright. We'll find out when we get to the bottom of the ninth. In any case, it's 5-1 here in favor of the Phillies. And you look at their five runs, and they've gotten four of them here in the last three innings of the game. And there's a swing and a miss by Bohm. He will go down on strikes, and the inning is over. But another add-on run, and the Angels will go to the bottom of the ninth with three outs to try and overcome a four-run deficit. 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

0: First batter up for the Angels, bottom of the ninth we go is Peraza. It's 5-1 Phillies. Justin Crawford will stay in the ball game. He takes over in center, and Derek Hill will go from center to right field, replacing Bryce Harper. Next pitch evens up the count on Peraza. It's 1-1. Kirkring out there, and he came in last inning. Got the final out. Here's one. It's going to drop in a shallow left field. That's going to be a blue base hit for Peraza. So Peraza's had a pretty good day. Pair of hits and also walk. He's on the start off the bottom of the ninth inning. Enzer Guzman will be the next hitter.
1: And Marshman's even playing in and still had no chance to get to that baseball.
0: Angels' seventh hit today. And the first pitch, that one a pitch that misses on Guzman. It's one ball, no strikes. Here's the pitch, and this is hit high in the air, out behind second base, and still on the dirt, making the catch on that one is the second baseman. That's a rise out there now, playing second for them, and that's the first out. Kirkering can end up getting a save in this ball game. When he came in last inning, there were a couple runners on base. And here's the pitch. This is a ground ball. Hit the second. Could be two. Second for one. Relay to first. It's a double play. And that is how the game's going to end. The Angels could challenge it.
1: The Angels should have to challenge it. This will end the ball game. This was a really close play at first base. You have to challenge this.
0: And we're waiting to see what the Angels are going to do here. They are going to challenge it.
1: And they were challenging the out at first base. That's
0: so this is under review.
1: Yeah, it looks like Meckler does beat this throw. Yeah, I think this is going to get overturned. And Meckler, boy, this looked like a fairly routine double play. Good hustle by Meckler. This ball's a one hopper to Arise, who gets it to Turner quickly, who gets rid of it quickly, and Meckler, I think, is going to beat this return throw.
0: Yeah, it's really close, though. Here's the decision. All right, so Meckler is safe. So keep the game alive, and Mike Trout will be the batter. So it goes down as a fielder's choice. Runner on at first.
1: Yeah, but fantastic hustle right there by Wade Meckler.
0: Trout is the batter. First pitch, and he's taking outside for a ball.
1: Expect Meckler to be at second base here on this next pitch.
0: Wow. He was not running on that one. That's ball two.
1: He flinched on both of them, and he's got to go. They're not holding him on.
0: There he goes, and the pitch, it's on the outside corner for a called strike. No stolen base there for Meckler, defensive indifference, but he's at second in scoring position. Trout's had an 0-for-3 day in the pitch. This one high in the air in the right center field. This ball's hit well, and it's going to take a bounce hit off the wall. Angels are going to score a run, and Trout keeps the game alive with a two-out RBI double. So it's now 5-2, and it's not over yet.
1: Good bat for Mike Trout. This is a fastball. Outer half stays on it, splits the gap at right center. Trout, his 21st double of the season.
0: So So here's Grissom at the plate. He's taking the first pitch, and that one ball one. Here's the next pitch, and that's on the outside part of the plate. It's a 1-1 count. The Angels right now have the tying run in the on-deck circle. Two outs here, bottom of the ninth, trailing 5-2. Here's the pitch, and that one misses low. Here's the delivery, and that's a pitch there that misses outside, so it's 3-1. Phillies do have some action in their bullpen. 3-1 pitch. That's lined down the left side, but foul. Person hit that ball hard. Foul ball, though.
1: Angels down to their last strike here. Trailing 5-2, bottom of the ninth.
0: Angels coming into this game having dropped 6 in a row. Here's the pitch. And there's a swing, and it's a foul tip held by the catcher. The ball game is over on the strikeout. So the Philadelphia Phillies come to town, and they sweep the Angels this weekend here at the Big A. They win the ball game this afternoon by the final score of 5-2. And Mark, Angels just didn't hit enough. That's the bottom line as far as the three games here. The pitching, at least the starting pitching, was pretty solid for the most part. And it was encouraging to see the outing today by Kikuchi.
1: Yeah, really encouraging just from the standpoint. His first start did not go well coming off the IL. This one went much better, 7 innings. From Kikuchi, just allows a couple of runs, a couple of solo shots. Other than that, I thought he threw the ball very well in this game. You could definitely see the adjustments. Another game with just one walk for Yusei Kikuchi, so he's really cleaned that up. That was been a problem for him early in the season, and that has been cleaned up, and much better execution in the strike zone against a really good offensive team. And for Yusei Kikuchi, that's a great building block for him.
0: Angels scored just 7 runs in the three games, drop all 3 of them. As far as the totals today, the Phillies win it. They had 5 runs on 10 hits, no errors. They leave 8. The Angels had 2 runs. The Angels today ended up having a total of 8 hits in the ballgame, no errors, and the Angels leave 10. Zach Wheeler gets the victory, 11-5. Orion Kerkering, his second save. You say Kikuchi, the loser, he's now 0-5. The time of the game is 2 hours, 53 minutes, 31,035. The attendance today here at Angel Stadium. So the Angel season record now stands at 52-85. And the Phillies with the victory, and they've been hot. They've won 4 in a row, 13 of their last 15. Philadelphia improves to 77-60. Angels aren't finished with this homestand. The New York Yankees are coming to town, and what did they do today? I think they put 16 on the board against the Boston Red Sox.
1: 16, plus they have a long plane flight from New York out here to the West Coast, so hopefully they will be tired when they get into this series. But the Angels have pitched well enough to win ball games. You mentioned the offense, and it's been a reoccurring theme. You look at it in this series, Angels just 4-for-27 with runners in scoring position. Just not getting big hits when they need the big hits. Pitching has been, I think, very, very good in this series. And the late runs, too, that's one thing that the Angels do need to clean up as far as the pitching side. They have allowed late runs, it feels like, in this entire homestand.
0: So we'll see what happens as far as what lies ahead with the three-game series against the Yankees. We're still not sure what the Angels are going to do. Pitching-wise, it would have been George Clausen's spot, but the Angels put him on the injured list today. Angels did have a day off last Thursday, so they could move everybody up. It could be Urania, who gets the start for the Angels tomorrow. The Angels are going to face a young pitcher for New York, Elmer Rodriguez. We don't know a whole lot about him, and that will be the Yankee starter tomorrow.
1: Yeah, and I believe it will be Urania, just from the standpoint it's his regular turn, and obviously

0: with George Clausen going on the IL, I think that's the move. It just makes total sense that Urania, everybody will just spot on their normal turn and expect Urania tomorrow. And that'll be great. Anytime Urania takes the mound, it's always fun to watch. And certainly the focus has been on the offensive side and the Angels. You hope that at some point they will find it and put some runs on the board and take pressure off this pitching staff.
1: Yeah, Angels, since the All-Star break, have scored 3 runs or less in 22 of the 40 games the Angels have played since the All-Star break, and that's somewhere around the 55% of the games, 3 runs or less since the All-Star break. And when you're only getting 3 a game, you're going to have to pitch really well, and that's been the issue for the Angels, just the lack of offense. Well, we'll see you tomorrow night. Angels and the Yankees squaring off first pitch tomorrow evening at Angel Stadium will be at 6:38. The totals one more time. The Phillies win it. They had 5 runs on 10 hits, no errors. They leave 8. The Angels had 2 runs on 8 hits, no errors, leave 10. Wheeler gets the win, 11-5. Kirkring his second save. The losing pitcher was Kikuchi. He is now 0-5. 2 hours, 53 minutes of time, and 31,035 the attendance here today on this Sunday at Angel Stadium. I want to thank our studio coordinators today, Derek Taylor and Oscar Beltran. The producer-engineer of Angels Baseball and Radio is Jorge Sabia. Our next broadcast will come your way. That'll be tomorrow night, Angels and Yankees, opening game of the 3-game series. Angels baseball takes the air at 5 o'clock with the Angels pregame show. Then we'll have the first pitch for you tomorrow night at 6:38. Now, coming up next, Angels recap with Trent Rush. 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You can stop by. They're located at 3191 East La Palma Avenue in Anaheim for the live broadcast of Angels Recap. For Mark Langston, Terry Smith saying thanks so much for listening. In the final score at the Big A today, Phillies with a 5-2 win and a sweep in the series. 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
4: Yeah, I mean, he needs another 3 preseason games. You know, all those rookies do. And now that the season's starting, you know, that, you know, the practice reps get smaller, and that's just life. But us as coaches, we got to get him ready to play, keep developing him.
5: Well, fortunately for all of us, there are no more preseason games. So I know that Clint Kubiak wants to see Fernando Mendoza get some more reps. That's going to have to come in practice, Kimberly, and it's going to have to come behind the scenes. Now, they will see so much more than what we see in the preseason. Practices are open at this time of the year. But once things get closed, once they get into game plan mode week to week, they're going to have to evaluate this in a different manner, because they're going to be trying to get Kirk Cousins ready for week one and then onward until whenever they want to make the switch. And for Fernando Mendoza, given what you saw in the preseason, and I know that we're all in agreement, he should sit for as long as possible, what would tell you that he's ready? What would you need to see in order to know this guy's actually ready at this moment to make the switch with Kirk Cousins, whenever that is, week 10, week 12, week 17?
6: What do you need to see? I get, for me, it is just, again, a level of comfort when you're out there on the field. Obviously, he's going to be in practice, right? So you want to make sure that he knows exactly where he's supposed to go with the ball. Like his feet, and like he doesn't have happy feet, that he's not rushing into throws, that he's not, when he's under duress, he's not thinking, he's not, I don't know, overthinking and complicating a situation, right? That said, that's also going to happen. I think whenever I'm on ESPN programming, I feel like whether it's First Take or Get Up or Unsportsmanlike, I feel as a national football reporter, I try to bring a level of common sense and voice of reason to everything. So I feel like what and I think reporters are guilty of this and fans are guilty of this, the overreaction to every miss throw, errant throw, or touchdown. You know, I think there's an overreaction to a lot of these things, and when people want to see a finished product right away, I think that makes people think, well, I don't know, did the Raiders mess up? Should they have not have? What are we doing? And I think it's okay. Like, he's going to, you want to give him time to sit and watch, but as soon as he gets out there, whenever that is, whether that's the end of this, I would expect to see him, David, this season. If he doesn't play, that if somebody told me today, we will not see Fernando Mendoza on the field in 2026, 2027, I would say, wow, Kirk Cousins balled out? That's crazy. Okay. That's the only thing that would keep him on the bench. I don't see for 17 games Kirk Cousins having this, like, electric season. If I'm wrong, forgive me in advance, Kirk. But I think at some point we're going to see Fernando. And when he does, like, y'all got to relax. Like, in Vegas and elsewhere, like, relax. Like, he's going to mess up. And that is okay. It's just when he messes up, if he throws a pick six on the first drive or an interception, does he bounce back and, you know, goes for the check down or makes good plays on the next drive? Like, you want to see him learning from his mistakes and not making the same mistakes over again, David.
7: Yeah, I just don't see this dude starting at all this season. Because, I mean, there takes a level of discipline to have a quarterback like this that needs work. And you need to help build confidence and skills and all that stuff. And Kubiak, if you want more preseason games, good luck. I mean, like, the good thing is you get to play him next year in the preseason and then see what you got then. Like, that, I would take it even a step further. Kirk Cousins even went down with an injury at some point in this season, I would still play the third string quarterback over Mendoza. I just think that, and this is not an indictment of him, this is just the process. The process is, guys like him, you need to watch the games. And we've seen how many quarterbacks that, I mean, Mendoza is a mentally tough guy, it seems, a guy who does seem to bounce back. But how many quarterbacks' whole careers get derailed because they get thrown out there too early, cough, cough, Anthony Richardson, and they, you know, their whole career takes a totally different turn because they're not ready and their confidence gets shot, their mechanics don't get developed in the right way. When you have a guy like Mendoza and a team like the Raiders, who are not really primed to win anything this season, but they have enough of a roster where they can make some noise in the next couple of years, I don't roll this dude out on the field to start in any meaningful way for at least this season, sometime maybe in the next season. And I wouldn't even be mad if you put him in year three.
6: Can I just ask, Courtney, David, you said guys like him. What do you mean in terms of Mendoza? Like, guys like him, what do you...
7: Well, so guys like guys who are not surefire. Like, he's not Jaden Daniels. He's not Cam Newton. He's not these guys who you look at and you say, week one, this dude is ready to play professional football.
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1: Hey guys, it's Cappy, and I want to talk to you about what season it is right now. 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
5: College football season is starting, and I was wanting, you know, most people on most shows pick who will be the best team in each conference. But that's not what I wanted to do with you, Myron, because everybody knows. You look at the SEC, okay, who's going to be the best? Georgia, Texas,
6: yeah.
5: Pick your team. My question is, I'm going to go through the big four conferences, and you and I are going to pick which teams will be the worst.
6: Okay.
5: We'll go back and forth. We're basically looking for the bottom four in each conference, whose fan base is headed for a miserable season. Are you ready to go?
6: I'm ready.
5: Let's start with the SEC. I'll let you go first, Myron. Who is going to be the worst team in the SEC this year that people should all bet against?
7: You know, what's interesting is that I don't know that the SEC has terrible teams compared to the terrible teams of other leagues.
5: I agree.
7: You know what I mean? Like, Arkansas, like you have SEC teams that are going to be bad in the SEC. But put them in another league, they probably wouldn't look like that.
5: Let's say that. The 16th place team in the SEC, what place do they come in the ACC?
7: Oh, they're middle of the pack, probably. I mean, they're not last. I think they're in the middle of the pack.
5: I think they're like eighth.
7: Yeah, that sounds about right. They could be eighth.
5: I think they would be like eighth or seventh or something like that. But who do you have as the worst team?
7: I got Arkansas.
5: Arkansas. Right now.
7: They just named their starting quarterback KJ Jackson, but I think it's going to be a difficult road for Arkansas, which is just one of those teams, at least in football, that had some momentum a couple years ago, and they just weren't able to sustain it. And now you're walking into a league that just it doesn't have a bad team, and I think that's why they're going to end up in a tough spot.
5: I think the hard thing for Arkansas is their schedule's always going to be brutal,
7: yep.
5: Right? They have, along with probably Kentucky, they're the one SEC team where the fan base kind of prefers basketball,
7: mm-hmm.
5: even though they do like football at Arkansas, but they haven't been good in a long, long yep. time. I actually would not have picked them first, but I would have picked them second. So I think I'm going to take Mississippi State. You know, they got hot, I think, 2 years ago and had a decent season. Jeff Lebby is their head coach. The problem they have is they don't have nearly the money of mm-hmm. any of these other schools. They are in a state where the best players get recruited by LSU and now Ole Miss, who's become a power in their conference. And generally speaking, they just don't have the talent. There's a massive talent gap, I think, between Mississippi State and really everybody else in the conference. I think they probably have the least talent of any team in the conference. So I will say, for me, Mississippi State will be the worst. Who's your second pick in the SEC?
7: That would have been Mississippi State for me. I mean, for the same reasons.
5: No, but I mean, we're going back and forth. So now you have to go and pick another
7: one. I don't know. We're picking like every single team. I thought it was just the worst team.
5: We're going to.

0: We're picking.
1: We're just doing
0: four.
1: The worst team. Are we doing an order, or are we doing from the bottom up?
0: No, what are we doing? I mean, you picked the worst.
1: I just did.
0: All right, now I pick the next worst. Now you.
1: I thought you were picking your worst. I thought you were saying that Mississippi State.
0: No,
1: you think
0: it's a draft. Does he not understand the rules?
1: You didn't say that. You said we're just going to pick the worst teams. So I just have the worst teams picked. But we're going to pick the whole SEC.
0: No, we're just going to do two each. You have Arkansas. I picked Mississippi State. Now who are you picking?
1: Give me Kentucky.
0: Oh.
1: I'll put Kentucky in there. New coach.
0: What a jerk.
1: Schedule. Look at the schedule.
0: Kentucky.
1: Look at the schedule. I mean,
0: have you not heard of Kenny Minchie, the quarterback from Notre Dame that came?
1: I think Kentucky is a great example of what I said at first.
0: Okay.
1: You can be a good team or a growing team in an elite like this. It just won't matter because you legitimately, there's not one easy league game.
0: True.
1: On Kentucky's schedule. Like, legitimately. There's not like one game where you say, okay, that's easy. So it's not to me about Kentucky or even a new coach. It's about, I don't think you can be a team on the rise or regrouping, whatever you want to call it, against that schedule.
0: Yeah, I mean, look, I don't like that you picked Kentucky, but it's not a crazy pick. I understand. I will go with my next one. I'm going to take Auburn because Auburn's a name. Right, you hear Auburn, you think they're good. But they've been one of the four worst teams in the SEC, Myron, for like the last five seasons.
1: Yeah.
0: Nobody realizes it because it's Auburn. But if you were to go the last 5 years and look at the teams that have been the worst, Auburn might be the only team, Myron, that's been there all 5 years.
1: Yes.
0: They've been bad for five consecutive years. And I think with Hugh Freeze, I think they're going to be bad again. The only other contender would be maybe Vandy or Missouri. But yeah. I actually am going to go with Auburn there.
1: Auburn is a great example of the teams that suffered most with the new rules.
0: You are exactly right about that.
1: Because you had a chance if you were Auburn. Okay, maybe you're not going to get the best quarterback in the SEC. Maybe not even number two or number three. But you were going to land one of those five-star guys that you could develop and build around. You were always going to get a couple of running backs. Remember when they always had like 3,000-yard backs? Like, that was just what Auburn did. You were going to get a bunch of defensive guys who were going to be future pros. And now all those guys are going to the highest bidder around the country. And a team like Auburn just doesn't have that built-in pipeline that existed before the rules changed.
0: I totally agree. Auburn probably as much as any program in the country. And they've also suffered from poor hires their last two or three times hiring head coaches. But they've probably suffered as a power program as much as any team in the country. Let's go to the Big Ten. There are 20 teams in the Big Ten.
1: There's a lot of teams.
0: I'll go first. I'm going to say the worst team. Give me Rutgers. A lot of people, if pressed, would not remember Rutgers is in the Big Ten. And they've been in the Big Ten for a decade. I think they've won a combination of three football games in 10 years. They get absolutely destroyed at every opportunity, and no one cares. There's probably no team that is less Big Ten worthy than Rutgers. So give me Rutgers is my first Big Ten pick. What about you?
1: What I appreciate about Rutgers is they know what you just said is real, and they don't talk a lot about it. Like, Rutgers doesn't say, what about us? They just collect the checks.
0: Yes.
1: And they they stay out of the way.
0: I can tell you, no one's calling 888-SAY-ESPN and saying, put some respect on Rutgers' name.
1: Rutgers just wants to be at the party. They just want to be at the events. They know. And they cast a check. So I respect how
0: Rutgers
1: they approach this.
0: Rutgers is the kid who joined the fraternity and was fine being the academic chair.
1: Exactly. They know. Listen, Rutgers knows they got that diversity scholarship. So what? You're there with everybody else. Don't let that diminish what you have achieved. Just get on in the room.
0: And get
1: be
0: out.
1: Quiet. Take it.
0: That's
1: your
0: exactly
1: check.
0: Right.
1: Purdue. I'm going to go with Purdue. Every all time right. I see an update on Purdue, it's like the offensive linemen have been really feisty in practice. Like it's always like
0: they didn't every, say that spirited.
1: Everything I read is like, yeah. Like Purdue has 19 players who are going to shock you. You know, it's one of the few teams.
0: That's true.
1: But like everyone is about to surprise you. I'm not buying it.
0: I literally looked. The last headline from the Purdue on three site is spirited practice today for Purdue.
1: Every single one is very spirited.
0: Very spirited. Yeah, spirited. I'm going to go Minnesota for my second pick. What?
1: Yeah, I mean.
0: Well, you picked Kentucky. I'm going to pick Minnesota. We talked about this yesterday. I can't think of a Minnesota football player in the last 25 years. I think the one year they row the boat one year?
1: They still row the boat.
0: But is that what has happened with that guy since the year he rowed the boat?
1: PJ Fleck, I mean, they've been, you know, middle of the pack. You know he has an actual boat in his office.
0: Like a full-fledged boat?
1: He has a full-size rowboat. You walk in.
0: No, he doesn't.
1: I'm not lying.
0: James, check and make sure that's true.
1: You walk into
0: PJ Fleck has a full fledged boat.
1: I've been to his office. There's a full size boat when you walk into his office.
0: Really?
1: An actual boat.
0: Huh. Well, I need verification of that. Who's your next one?
1: A couple of picks. I'm gonna pick Northwestern.
0: Okay.
1: They've been
0: good sometimes. They got a new facility.
1: Really good facilities. Really, really good facilities. Like a lot of candidates. Again, I think a Big Ten is a lot like the SEC in that it's very top heavy and, you know, you can be a good team and the results don't.
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9: I'm Ed Bankin. It is cutdown day in the NFL and also a day to add players to rosters. The biggest addition comes in Los Angeles, where Aaron Donald is returning to the Rams on a one-year deal. According to ESPN,

0: Adam Schefter and the NFL Network seeing Rappaport. The deal is worth $20 million with incentives that could increase Donald's pay to $30 million. The Titans have waived quarterback Will Levis. He was a second-round draft pick 3 years ago. The Packers have placed Micah Parsons on the team's PUP list. He will miss at least the first four games of the season. Green Bay running back Josh Jacobs and Denver linebacker Jonathan Cooper have been placed on the league's exempt list. The Browns have placed quarterback Dylan Gabriel on injured reserve and will keep their other three quarterbacks on their active roster. The Steelers are keeping four quarterbacks on their roster. Got a baseball with the Cubs and Reds are about to get underway from Wrigley on ESPN Radio after a rain delay. The first pitch is scheduled about 15 minutes. Chicago is now a half game ahead of Philadelphia atop the NL wild card race after the Phillies picked up their fourth win in a row.
1: Next pitch swung on, and it's hit well. Deep to left field, Jose Siri's going back. He's at the track, he's looking up, and that ball is gone! A home run for JT Realmuto to get off the snide, his 10th of the year, and it ties up this game at one apiece.
0: That call from Sports Radio 94 WIP is the Phillies sweep the Angels, winning by a score of 5-2. Also today, the Yankees pound the Red Sox 16-1. Their lead is 4 over Boston in the AL for the top wild card spot, and they now own the tiebreaker after the victory today. The League World Series, Nevada falls to Coroshow 11-2 in today's championship game.
2: Hey, this is Rich Eisen. Coming up on Monday, another preseason is in the books. Who impressed, who did not, and what stood out? We'll preview the Denver Broncos season as well. That's on Monday's Rich Eisen Show on Disney+, the ESPN app, and ESPN Radio.

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0: Who you got?
5: All right, it's Friday. It's the Golics on ESPN Radio. We are presented by Progressive Insurance, and it's the question that we need asked and answered. It's who you got. Bubba has prepared a series of, I think, the most pressing questions in sports and life for me and Dad to answer here. So, Bubba, what's up first here? What do we got?
6: Yeah, let's start with some alcohol because last month was National Scotch Day. So, are you guys big scotch drinkers? And what's your favorite non-beer drink? Who you got?
5: Ooh, I am not a big scotch guy. I enjoy a good bit of whiskey or bourbon from time to time. Scotch is a little bit too highbrow for my taste. I'm more of a tequila guy because it makes me less hungover if I am going to drink something that's not beer or wine.
7: I am not a wine guy. I am a beer guy all the way. But if I were to mix in an alcohol, it would be the same. It would be tequila. I'm not a whiskey. I'm not a bourbon. I'm not a scotch drinker. By any stretch, it would be tequila and beer as my magic mixer.
5: Bubba, you a scotch guy?
6: No. I never really got into it. Kind of like what your dad said. I'm just a beer guy. Just give me a beer. That's fine. And really, no particular beer. I'll drink any beer.
7: Me too.
6: But, yeah, I never really got into scotch. Just too much. Money and the hassle.
7: Yeah.
5: What do we got next, Bubba?
6: 42 years ago this month, Ghostbusters by Ray Parker Jr. goes number one on the Billboard Hot 100. Is that the best movie theme of all time? Who you got?
5: Ooh.
7: You know what? It's going to sound awful. I can't think of what the number one is, but I probably would not go with this.
5: So, all right. So I guess it depends on what you think a theme song is, because, like, would we consider My Heart Will Go On the theme song for Titanic, or is it just a song that is most associated with Titanic?
7: Yeah, that's a good question.
5: Or like Somewhere Over the Rainbow in The Wizard of Oz, that one's a little different because it's a musical technically.
7: Right.
5: Like, I think this one, the one that I always think of in terms of modern movies with the best soundtrack and things that went along with it, was Bad Boys 2. For my lifetime, it is the best movie soundtrack I have ever heard. It is littered with absolute heat, songs that people were shaking a tail feather to in what I'd imagine were clubs across the country. I was in like seventh grade at the time, so I can't attest to that. Devin, do you have any others you nominate?
8: I mean, can we say like the main Star Wars theme?
5: Ooh.
8: You know,
5: in terms of recognition, that one might be the, like, when it pops on,
8: yeah,
5: you know exactly what time it is. Star Wars might be the answer.
8: And by the way, all the Star Wars films are on Disney Plus, which you can access and also bundle with Hulu.
5: Come on, man. Go ahead.
7: How about like TV series like The Fresh Prince of Bel-Air?
5: Yeah.
7: Cheers.
6: I mean, TV is a whole nother animal.
7: Friends.
6: Yeah.
5: That is true.
7: Yeah.
6: I mean, going back to movies, the Rocky theme.
5: Oh, Rocky, yeah. Theme.
6: That's got to be up there.
5: That one, honestly, because I was going to nominate, like, to Devin's point after the, you know, he talked about Star Wars. Lord of the Rings was big for me. When I played band in middle school, we got to play the Lord of the Rings. I was in the low winds. You get to do all the big honking that goes on with that. But I do think Rocky is probably the answer. I would say best movie theme song would go to Rocky.
6: Yeah, Rocky's.
7: I do. I think I would agree with that.
8: How about Over the Rainbow?
5: Wizard
8: of Oz.
5: It's a good one, but Rocky, like, just gets the juices flowing.
6: Yeah.
5: Somewhere Over the Rainbow, you get a nice ukulele version of that one. It's beautiful. It takes your breath away. But the Rocky theme song has you ready to go push the iron plow in the forest so you can go beat the Russian.
6: Yeah, head to Russia. Yeah, TV theme is a whole separate who you got question for another day, because there's just so many great TV.
7: So
6: themes,
7: many.
6: So we're going to have to get to that at one point.
7: Oh.
6: 32 years ago this month, Woodstock 94, famous festival. Could there be any group of bands that would get you guys to go to a festival and spend a weekend at a music festival? Who you got?
7: No.
5: Brother, I'm going to a festival this weekend.
6: Okay.
5: Daisy Chain Field, the Olivia Rodrigo Festival. I can't wait. For anyone that's not totally familiar, I am essentially a pop girl at heart. And so you've got... You have got, listen to this lineup here, an absolute who's who. You've got, obviously, Olivia Rodrigo headlining. You've got Doechii in the mix for this. You've got Chappell Roan, which I'm going to lose my damn not in mind. And then Sarah McLachlan and Stevie Nicks out as friends of Olivia Rodrigo. Well, that is going to hum. So I can't wait. Saturday night, I saw Olivia Rodrigo, by the way, has her own Taco Bell collaboration. She's got a pink Baja Blast. Sign me up. I'll be swigging that in the crowd, getting ready to go nuts for any of a number of her songs.
7: Mike will be the Golic representative at a festival. I will be home on the couch, not going anywhere near any festival.
8: Reading some Clive.
7: Yeah.
5: Cuddle up with some Clive.
7: Yeah.
2: Yeah, I agree. I couldn't do a festival at this age.
7: No.
2: We've been talking about all show off air for the most part, but Golic Jr.'s got some steak plans tonight, and it works out perfectly because this month was National Filet Mignon Day. Who you got as your favorite steak?
5: Ooh. Favorite cut of steak. The one I order most often is the ribeye. Because you get the marbling mixed in there. It's a big cut, so you get some heft to it. I'm sure there's technically better cuts. I'm not well-versed enough to know that, but the ribeye is the one I dip into the most.
7: Ribeye, I think, is the best for flavor. I think it is. I go with the ribeye as well. Now, I like a nice filet with bacon wrapped around it. I mean, I'll never turn that down. You got your New York strip, your T-bone. But I think I'm a ribeye guy as well. I think that has the most flavor.
5: I think those are the two, the ribeye and the New York strip. I always think when I go to Ruth's Chris, it's either the cowboy ribeye or that I would go to there. Bubba, Devin, you guys have a cut that we're missing.
8: I think the ribeye is the way to go in terms of flavor, like you said. I do like the texture and the tenderness of a filet mignon, but you need to kind of add some stuff for you to get that flavor there, which I'm more than happy to do. Put some bacon, put some sauce.
7: Oh, yeah.
8: And absolutely. You can't really go wrong with any of these we named.
2: Yeah, I agree. You can't go wrong with any. I tend to go filet myself, but you can't go wrong with any of them. Let's get an actual sports question in here because we've been talking. College football begins in full tomorrow. There were some games last night. We were just talking FCS games. 1 minute. Which team outside of the top 12 right now would you say is a lock to make the playoff? Who you got?
5: Ooh, a lock to make the playoff outside. So the AP top 12, the final team in the top 12 is Texas Tech. So you'd have Alabama, USC, BYU, Michigan, Washington, Penn State, SMU, Utah, Houston. Who you got, Dad?
7: Wow. I think I would maybe lean Bama or Penn State. I think Penn State has a shot.
5: I'll go BYU. I think they got a real opportunity in the Big 12 this year. Volatility around Texas Tech. Great out-of-conference chance against Notre Dame. We'll see how that goes for them. So I

0: back, I said, at least our last Super Bowl team is still alive.
1: 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That's dark.
0: I apologize to all the living Super Bowl championship Raiders.
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0: It's DeMarco Farr and my guy, Attorney Big Al, in studio with me today.
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7: Your home.
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0: Hey, greetings and salutations, brothers and sisters. Welcome to the best show on your radio. It's the Afternoon Cool, known as Freddie and Harry, and we are here. He is Harry Douglas and Freddie Coleman with our other horsemen, Shannon Penn and E-Dog Eric Hanneman, and YOU on the ESPN app, SiriusXM Channel 80, as well as Tune. And don't forget to tell that smart speaker to play ESPN Radio. Brother Harry Douglas.
1: Yes, sir.
0: There's a certain female, a friend of mine, and I'm not going to mention her name because I'm going to still be friends with her.
1: Uh-oh.
0: Said, I'll list yesterday of the selection committee of the things we associate the most when it comes to going back to school, the first day of school. One of my favorite people in the world said it was too male-centric with the sixth part of the topic du jour that we had. She said it was definitely too male-centric.
1: Too male-centric.
0: For her taste.
1: Now, did she listen to the show?
0: Oh, she listens to the show.
1: Well, she should have called in.
0: Yeah, no. She had called in, man. It would have gone from a radio show to a crime scene, I could promise you.
1: Well, all right, to our defense.
0: Mm-hmm. We're guys.
1: We are males.
0: We are men. I tried to tell her that.
1: We are the four horse men, not the four horse women.
0: I tried to tell her. By the way, if you missed it yesterday, our top six.

0: Things that we associate most with going back to school, first day of school after summer. One, new sneakers. Two, your outfit. Three, the new talent. She really had a problem with that one. Four, football. Five, riding the bus. And six, catching up with people that you hadn't had a chance to talk to over the summer. She just believed it was just a wee bit too male-centric.
1: Well, one of the things I do love about our show, Freddie, is that we have a large lady following.
0: Yes, we do. We have a large female population.
1: And we have a lot of ladies that call into the show and give their input, not just about sports, but whatever's on their mind or what we're talking about at the time. Uh-huh. So I would recommend to all the ladies out there.
0: Okay.
1: 888-729-3776.
0: Okay.
1: We want to hear from you, especially on this Thursday.
0: All right.
1: I'm in New York. Freddie Coleman's in Bristol, Connecticut, along with E-Dog and Shannon Penn. So call us up today, 888-729-3776. We want to hear from all the ladies out there.
0: Mm-hmm.
1: Whatever's on your mind, give Freddie and Harry the time. Because whatever we're doing, we will drop at the hand of a dime.
0: I was worried about the brick wall we might run into on that road.
1: I was like, oh, yeah, well, let's keep this one clean.
0: So you heard what Harry had to say. Ladies, ladies, ladies, it is Ladies Day, and you don't have to pay. 888-SAY-ESPN, 888-729-3776. One of my friends who is of the female persuasion, she felt that the list was too male-centric. Is this show too male-centric or not? All the ladies, call it right now, 888-729-3776. It is time for you to weigh in. Get with us right now, because one of my friends said, she doesn't have a problem with this show being too male-centric, but she had a problem with our selection committee of the top six reasons what we believe associating with going back to school. She believed that was too male-centric. So one of our favorites is Miss Kelly in Illinois. Miss Kelly, when it comes to this male-centric show, you're a female bringing that to the table, Miss Kels. What do you got for us and Freddie and Harry?
2: I'm bringing my sweet potato casserole with extra marshmallows for my favorite 3 hours in the afternoon. Nothing gets better than Freddie and Derek.
1: Taste.
2: And Shannon and Eric.
1: See, Miss Kelly.
2: What, baby?
1: Taste it, taste it.
2: I'm going to tell you what I associate the start of school with. Now, you got to remember, I was a jock in school. I was a jock.
0: Okay.
2: Man, I thought of starting school, man, them Friday night football games, that's where I was every Friday night. I started school as football to me, so I may not be like all the rest.
1: No, but that's a great thing. There are a lot of women who enjoy football waiting for Friday night lights to happen.
0: A lot more than ever before.
1: Yes.
0: They're not just hiding in the shadows or trying to keep that and tamp that down. No, no, no, no. It's Ladies Day.
1: That sweet potato casserole with marshmallow.
3: Sweet potato.
1: Can I have some of it?
0: One of our other favorites is Miss Kimberly in Maryland. Miss Kimberly, one of my friends believed our selection committee yesterday. What do you associate most with going back to school was too male-centric. We had new sneakers, the outfit, the new talent, and you can take that any way you want. Football, riding the bus, catching up with people. Miss Kimberly, what you got?
4: Great day, gentlemen. How are you all?
0: Good. How are you, Miss Kimberly?
4: Doing well. First of all, any friend of Freddie's is a people. Definitely not coming for Freddie. Definitely not coming for.
0: Oh, I wish we could get Kimberly's phone. We got to keep her there. We got to try to get her to a better spot as far as that goes. Because she said any friend of Freddie is going to be a friend of hers. At least that's what I believe.
1: Hello.
0: Where she was going. Jen in Strong Island. We had our list yesterday, selection committee. What do we most associate most going back to school? A friend of mine believed it was too male-centric, involving sneakers, outfit, talent, football, riding the bus, catching up with people. Miss Jen, what you got?
5: I disagree. I think that sneakers was number one. It was shoes for me, so I think that's there. But I did want to tell you, I listen to you guys every night when I come home from work, and it takes me an hour and a half from my commute, and I think you're great, and I am one of your number one fans, so much so that my almost 30-year-old son is like, Mom, please don't call in. Please don't call in. And I do on occasion, and I do get through. But I have to tell you, the biggest compliment was about a month ago, he was borrowing my car one morning, and he got in, and ESPN was on, and he said to me, Mom, he said, I have to tell you how proud I am that you actually have it in your radio, and you're ready to go every time you start the car up. And I think I made him very proud. But I think that you

0: guys hit it right on that number, that top six for getting back to school and shoe sneakers. That would have been my number one. Love you guys.
1: See, Jen,
2: much
1: for
2: love
1: the
2: back
1: win.
2: To Jen and Strong Island.
1: In
2: too.
1: Strong Island.
2: Absolutely. Strong.
3: But see, that's how Jen, that, Jen is doing the right thing. She's raising her child right to say,
4: that's
3: hey,
4: right.
3: Be you, no matter what that you is. It don't matter if you're male, if you're female. I'm going to be your mother, but I'm going to be a good mother. You mm-hmm. be a good son to this good mother, and everything's going to be okay. That's how to rock and roll.
2: IZ in California. A friend of mine believes that our selection committee list yesterday of what do we most associate going back to school was too male-centric. We had new sneakers, new talent, new outfit, new football, new riding the bus, new catching up with people. Miss IZ, what do you have?
5: Hi, guys. I just want to let you guys know that I listen every day. I drive to go see my patients from one place to the other, so I listen to you guys. So I heard everything yesterday, and I was laughing. And to be honest, I wasn't expecting anything less from you guys, especially if Harry's there, it's going to be like that. So for me, I didn't go to high school here. I went to high school in Nigeria, so... I went to a girls' school. So for me, I was just looking forward to everybody's, you know, we're wearing new shoes. We're coming with a new hairdo. And at a time, they made all of us cut our hair because they said, oh, you guys are not studying anymore. All you do is think about your hair. So they said all the girls should cut off their hair. So we were coming with different hairstyles. It was really fun. So I just want to let you guys know that I enjoy listening to you guys every day. And I didn't know anything about football. I love soccer. But you guys made me know a lot about football. And my friends come into the car and they say, oh, IZ, really? We have to listen to ESPN? Yeah. You guys have a great day.
2: You too, Miss IZ.
1: And I love your accent,
2: absolutely.
1: Too. It is amazing.
2: Great, great voice. And by the way, cutting her hair did not stop her.
1: No.
2: God bless her. She was going to stay undefeated when it comes to Miss IZ. Miss IZ, keep doing your thing because we need more people like you taking care of our people to make you get them where they have to get the health care that they need. So keep on keeping on. We got Miss Kimberly in Maryland back. So Miss Kimberly, you were interrupted by bad cell reception. The floor is yours once again.
6: Who would I have to call it? Verizon. This is not right. They should know when I'm calling this number, yes. There should be no interruptions. Like, stop that.
1: Just so like Donnell Jones. No interruptions.
6: Right. No interruptions. Okay. So, yes, any friend of Freddie's is good people's. Okay. But you all, it's supposed. Okay. First of all, how can I grew up with all brothers. I have five brothers. I have four sons, a husband, a father. My mom, the same way all brothers look.
2: Wow.
6: When my mom gets in the car, I don't care what time of day it is. Okay, y'all know about my mom, caregiver for my mom. She has dementia. I don't care if it's 9 o'clock in the morning. Are the boys on? Ma, it's 9 o'clock in the morning. They're not on yet. Is that the boys? That's not the boys, Ma. They're not on yet. It's Matt and Myron, Ma. This is Matt and Myron. And she's like, She's like, that sound like that rascal. If that's not Harry, Mom, that's not Harry. That's it, yeah. So we love that it is a male-centric show. I am all here for, but you all love your female listeners.
2: Absolutely.
6: I mean, one of the top ones just called, Miss Kelly, and the ones that call, all the aunties that call and get on Harry. Look, I love that you are male-centric. That's what I'm used to. Okay, back to school first day. Come on, it's all about the fit and the sneakers. I'm from Jersey, so
1: Hello.
6: They had to be matching all that, yes.
1: Miss Kimberly, tell your mother that my grandmother from on my wife's uh-huh. side, she passed away, but mm-hmm. I was so close to her, Grandma Joy. She used to call me little rascal. You little rascal, you.
2: Wow.
1: So when you just said that, I instantly got so many memories of Grandma Joyce and just, Harry, come here, you little rascal, you.
6: Oh, that's what she calls you. Every time you open your mouth, she's like, he's a rascal.
1: I love it.
2: Believe me, with you, nothing's changed.
1: No, not at all.
2: Nothing has changed.
1: They say, be who you are, young man.
2: Absolutely. So like I said, it may be a male-centric show.
1: Oh, what a night.
2: We always make room for the ladies here on Freddie and Harry. Hit us up anytime you want. Male or female, tall or short, doesn't really matter. 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
8: I'm Ed Benkin. We start with the NFL, and after weeks of speculation, Aaron Donald is coming back to the league. He signed a one-year deal to return to the Rams. According to ESPN's Adam Schefter and the NFL Network's Ian Rappaport, the deal is worth $20 million with incentives that could increase Donald's pay to $30 million. Meanwhile, the Titans have waived quarterback Will Levis, who's a second-round pick in 2023. Packers have placed Micah Parsons on their PUP list. He'll miss at least the first 4 weeks of the season. Odell Beckham Jr. has made the Giants roster, and ESPN's Jordan Ronan says the receiver proved his worth during training camp and the preseason.
9: He showed a lot this summer, and most importantly, because remember, he hasn't played in 2 years. He's had a bunch of injuries, twice ACL, once broken leg. Number one is he's proved he was able to stay healthy. He did not miss a single practice this summer.
8: Meanwhile, the Steelers are keeping four quarterbacks, the Browns three on the roster, and placing a fourth, Dylan Gabriel, in injured reserve. Green Bay running back Josh Jacobs and Denver linebacker Jonathan Cooper have been placed on the league's exempt list. To baseball, with the Cubs and Reds are underway after a rain delay on ESPN Radio. Chicago has taken a 1-0 lead on a Pete Crow Armstrong home run. Chicago trying to stay ahead of Philadelphia for the top spot in the NL wild card. The Phillies won their